0: It's the cost of living for millions of households. Rachel Reeves has announced a cut in the rate of VAT on attractions like theme parks over the summer holidays, while import taxes are being temporarily reduced on more than 100 foods. The number of people diagnosed with the deadliest form of skin cancer each year has topped 20,000 for the first time. That's according to Cancer Research UK, which expects annual cases of melanoma to rise by another quarter over the next decade and a half. The UK could see its hottest day so far this year, with temperatures of 29 degrees Celsius forecast for parts of southern England. A yellow heat health alert takes effect in the region this morning, with health and social care services expecting higher demand until Wednesday. Annie Shuttleworth from the Met Office says it's going to get even warmer.
1: The May record is 32.8, so we're likely to beat that on Monday, on the bank holiday Monday. So this heat is actually pretty exceptional for the time of year. We've not seen temperatures over 30 degrees in the UK in May since 2012.
0: And England's 26-man squad for this summer's World Cup will be confirmed this morning. That's the latest. I'm Daisy Steele.
2: Talk Sport.
3: Good morning, I'm Max Scott here with your sports headlines. Despite missing out on Thomas Tuchel's last 35-man England camp, we understand Ivan Toney has earned himself a place in England's World Cup squad. Our chief football correspondent Alex Crook has more.
4: His levels in training weren't at the same level of those in the squad, who obviously have been playing at a much higher level domestically. So it'll be interesting to see exactly how match fit Ivan Toney is, but it's a really interesting one.
3: Elsewhere, Harry Maguire's told TalkSport he's shocked and gutted at his omission from the squad. Steve Bruce couldn't quite believe it either.
5: Well, that is a big call. I'm absolutely shocked. I thought he was a stick on, especially the end of season which he's had. He's the one centre-back where really his experience in these sort of competitions.
3: Harry Maguire's mum has taken to social media saying absolutely disgusted. We're also told there's no room for Morgan Gibbs-White, Cole Palmer, Phil Foden and Adam Wharton. Remember, we'll bring you all the reaction from the squad announcement from 9:45 this morning. And an independent panel investigating Southampton spying on rival teams has ruled head coach Tonda Ecker authorised it to gain a competitive advantage. They also criticised Saints for using junior members of staff to spy on other sides, calling that deplorable. Alfie House reports for the Daily Echo in Southampton and revealed some of Tonda Ecker's defence.
6: He actually filmed his training session on the Wednesday and on the Thursday and Friday and submitted them to show that he'd already picked his starting 11, he'd already picked his tactics, and that they didn't actually deviate at all after what he learned from the spying operation on Thursday.
3: We're told Southampton are stalling on whether to sack him. Remember, the Championship playoff final between Middlesbrough and Hull is live on TalkSport Saturday afternoon.
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0: You know, we spoil you for choice, we really do, on TalkSport and Talk. TalkSport and on the brilliant sports bar. Hey, has anyone seen Harry Maguire? What's his mum doing? Going to social media, saying it's a shock and a shame and a disgrace. Mum, I make a show of me. Meanwhile, over on Talk, brilliant dynamic double act as well, to rival Jamie O'Hara and Jason Cundy, Andre Walker and Ash Gould, of course. They're back tonight from 10. Brilliant show on Talk, but now I'm afraid you'll lumble with me. But you are listening to Extra Time with Acorn Insurance, the UK's largest taxi insurance specialist. Not taxi insurance specialist. And so the end is nigh. The season winds down with a wild weekend of consequential closing classic, we hope, action. 1-2-3 playoffs. The finals between Hull and Middlesbrough. Yeah. Bolton v Stockport, plus Salford versus Notts County. Then there's the nail-biting finale of this season's Premier League, and we'll know by around 6 p.m. on Sunday, gulp, whether it will be Tottenham Hotspur or West Ham playing in the Championship next season. We'll also be previewing Arsenal's Champions League final against PSG. I know it's a week away, but we've got Sophie Nicolaou coming on from the Harvey Squad podcast, and we'll be unpicking what we know, or think we know, about the England squad Thomas Tuchel will be officially announcing at 10 o'clock this morning on TalkSport. And we know the views on that already. Can Phil Foden and Cole Palmer really be surplus to requirements? Maguire's missing out, as is Morgan Gibbs-White, apparently, and Luke Shaw. So we'd love your thoughts on that. 037 1722 3344. If it's on your mind, stick it on the radio with me, Paul Ross. We're live till 5. Also, we're taking you a trip round London. No matter how well you think you know the capital city, think again, because we're going round London, but also back in time, with an academic born in this country but teaching as a professor in the States, who's written a brilliant book called Lost London, including details of the train service that used to run from Waterloo Station to the Necropolis, which is, of course, the City of the Dead. A railway service just for the recently deceased and mourners. And being Victorian, it had first, second and even third class ways to dispatch your loved ones. It's going to be an interesting show, we hope, with our pal Stuart Armour joining me in a couple of seconds' time. And our first guest will be Sophie Nicolaou from the Harvey Squad podcast. Because you may not have noticed this, the Arsenal won the Premier League this week. We're live till 5.
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0: We might have to slow this down to a funereal pace if we are heading to that football necropolis, without it being smug or superior, the Championship. It's us versus Spurs, and Spurs have to lose to Everton, and we have to beat Leeds, or there's no hope. If we both draw, we're going down. If they lose and we only manage a draw, we're going down. It's going to be a long weekend till 4 o'clock Sunday afternoon. Adrian Durham's going around the grounds for us on Sunday. Big games as well, live and exclusive. We've got 1, 2, 3 of the playoff games, all live and exclusive over the weekend. So listen out for that. I know it's Bank Holiday weekend, so we're joined later in the programme by the Met Office with details of an heatwave weekend possibly looming for us. You're crushing my dreams. This is bad luck to play this.
2: Come on, you irons, Paul. Come on, you irons.
0: You're saying that with absolutely no sincerity.
2: No, I am. I want...
0: Only because you, out of Chelsea bitterness, you want Spurs to go down, don't you?
2: I want... No, yeah, of course I want Spurs to go down. And it'd be hilarious to see next season no Spurs in the Premier League. Could you imagine Spurs going to Lincoln? Going to Wrexham?
0: Lincoln's a lovely... Have you ever been to Lincoln?
2: No, I haven't.
0: It's a lovely city. Don't start knocking Lincoln.
2: Going to Wrexham.
0: Wrexham's a wonderful town.
2: You know, going to Southampton.
0: Not so good.
2: Well, there we go.
0: Well, of course, they may have been going up and Spurs going down had it not been for the small matter of a pair of... Well, it wasn't binoculars, was it? It was his mobile phone that lad was using, who we don't name on the show.
2: No,
0: Billy Pepper, we're calling
2: him. Of course. And we've also got to say a big congratulations, if the reports are to be true, because obviously, well, it looks like it's going to be true. But Pep Guardiola, what a career he's had in the Premier League, and he's going to be departing after the game on Sunday.
0: Yep.
2: And what a career.
0: Have to spend more time with his trophies and his money.
2: Yeah, well, why not? You know, Premier League trophies, Champions League trophies, FA Cups, League Cups. He's done it all.
0: He's won 20 trophies, isn't he? I think
2: Yeah. Absolute fantastic. Yeah. That's what we'll be celebrating this weekend. Saying goodbye to Pep and Spurs getting relegated.
0: And Mikel Arteta winning at long last. The Arsenal owners having kept faith with him, the Premier League title.
2: Sorry, who won the Prem? Oh, I didn't know that was a thing. Sorry.
0: The Gooners, the Gunners.
2: I didn't know that was a thing, sorry.
0: Now, the other thing about it is, the last time Arsenal won the Premier League title, Bukayo Saka was 2 years old.
2: Mm-hmm.
0: Declan Rice was five.
2: Mm-hmm.
0: They're in child, I suppose, aren't they? He said grudgingly, as a London football fan, I don't really want, you know, any other London club to do well, but I don't want any other club to do well, especially not Spurs this weekend.
2: So you're telling me that Man City didn't win the Premier League this year?
0: You know they didn't. You know, but they won the FA Cup and the League Cup, so they did a good old-fashioned cup double. And the Arsenal may get the Champions League, because while PSG are undoubtedly the best team in Europe at the moment, that doesn't matter in a cup
2: final.
0: Well,
2: I'll tell you something.
0: What will you tell me?
2: Arsenal will probably be the only English team to bottle it in Europe.
0: You mustn't. The bottle thing's gone now, isn't it?
2: No, we've got.
0: It made the final. That's not bottling it.
2: Hold
0: is
2: on.
0: It?
2: No. We've got a possibility of having all three European trophies in the UK.
0: Yeah.
2: We have the Champions League.
0: Yeah.
2: We have already the Europa League because Villa have won it.
0: And there's Palace in the conference.
2: And Palace in the conference next week.
0: Possibly.
2: Which I think they'll bring that home.
0: Yeah.
2: And then
0: very prestigious trophy, the conference.
2: Of course it is. Of course it is. Two of the best London teams have won it. And there'll be a third London team.
0: Who gets it first, though, puts down the marker.
2: Yeah, of course, of course.
0: Chelsea, of course. Anything you're in Europe, you seem to win, don't you?
2: Well, exactly. And, you know, think about that. Palace, another London team to win the Europa Conference. Arsenal can't say that.
0: And we're talking of Crystal Palace on the show later on.
2: Yeah.
0: With regard to Lost London and that lost magnificent structure, had 1 million panes of glass in it. 1 million panes of glass in the original Crystal Palace, which gave that part of South London, Sydenham is the proper name for it, but called Crystal Palace. I hadn't realised that we've got an academic coming on who's written a brilliant book called Lost London.
2: Mm-hmm.
0: And it's not just for Londoners, because, you know, we've all been to the capital, we know it. But this is about the London that's dead and buried and it's got slabs of social history. It was originally erected in Hyde Park. They then dismantled it and loaded 16,000 tonnes of fixtures and fittings onto the railway, chugged it down to Sydenham and re-erected the thing. Burnt down 90 years ago this November. And the fire was so bright, because glass was burning, it was molten. Fire was so bright, it could be seen from Brighton.
2: Oh, wow.
0: It's incredible. What's that, 45 miles away?
2: So I could have seen it in Crawley then?
0: It would jump, you would easily seen it in Crawley, probably warmed your hands on it from Crawley.
2: Right, maybe, yeah.
0: All that glass, pane of glass melted, cracked and melted in the heat.
2: Mind you, it's not that far from Crawley, is it, Crystal Palace? It's only down there.
0: Long way to see a fire, though, isn't
2: it? Well, I suppose, yeah.
0: Anyhow, how's your week been? Because you're with us Monday and Tuesday, and then you swanned off.
2: You mean Wednesday, Thursday?
0: So Wednesday, Thursday. You must have got Monday and Tuesday, the good shows, is what Mark Randall does.
2: Yeah, exactly.
0: If you're listening up, by the way, if you call 03717-223-4, Mark will be answering the phones for us. I suppose we should talk before I ask about because I only saw you 2 days ago.
2: You did, yeah.
0: No Cole Palmer, no Phil Foden, no Harry Maguire, and no Luke Shaw, we think.
2: Okay, so Luke Shaw is probably not a problem, because I think we've got other left-backs now.
0: He's had a great season.
2: He has, but again, he's been so inconsistent previously.
0: And he's been left-back in Blighty.
2: Yeah, so I think that's kind of, maybe it's a good thing for him. Maybe give someone a chance there who probably deserves it as well, like Lewis Hall from Newcastle was down, extremely this year. Yeah.
0: Well, Gibbs-White's not going.
2: That's a little bit of a shock.
0: Cole Palmer, though, your mate.
2: Cole Palmer, I'm kind of...
0: As a Chelsea fan.
2: I'm pleased.
0: Pleased he's not going.
2: I'm pleased he's not going. He's been injured this season and he's not been performing. He's not been at his best.
0: He raised his game for his country, though, wouldn't he?
2: Well, see, I'm hoping now, if he's been left out of the squad...
0: It's his selfish Chelsea, is it?
2: Well, he can go and get his operation on his groin.
0: Yeah, selfish Chelsea.
2: And recover and be ready for next season. So, okay, he's a little bit selfish, but I also think for the player's career as well, because if he goes and plays in that tournament...
0: And Phil Foden's definitely not be firing on all cylinders.
2: Well, he's been one that hasn't been firing for a couple of years now. You know, he started off really well, but he plays well for England.
0: Yeah.
2: And I don't know if it was maybe worse.
0: It's a fascinating problem for Thomas Tuchel to have.
2: Yes.
0: And he is like all great men. He is an elite manager. No two ways about it, Tuchel. He's made choices that he knew. There's always going to be controversy. What do you make of Harry Maguire's mum going on social media? I know why she's done it.
2: Yeah, of course.
0: But it's like when I was about 11, my mum was still doing that thing. If I was out with her and she saw a tiny smut of dirt on my face, she'd spit on a hanky and wipe me in public. Mum, don't do that. You're making a show of me. I think this is the football social media equivalent of your mum spitting on a hanky or a tissue and wiping your face.
2: So obviously the players have obviously either been told today or,
0: he's made a courteous phone call, hasn't he, Charles?
2: Yeah, of course.
0: Yeah.
2: And obviously Harry's just gone to his mum and said, Mum, I've not made the World Cup squad this year.
0: I don't think old Slabby would cry like that, would he?
2: Maybe not. I just thought I'd just put a bit of dramatic effect onto it. And then she's gone absolute raging and gone, right, I'm going to vent my anger on social media.
0: My boy.
2: And she's...
0: my little Harry.
2: She's obviously vented...
0: My little Slabby.
2: Yeah, she's vented her anger on social media. I kind of feel...
0: No, Mum, don't do it.
2: Well, no. Obviously, yeah.
0: You asked this to fall.
2: I know. I agree that she shouldn't have done.
0: But he's not going to criticise his mum, is he?
2: But I think we should have taken Harry Maguire because he's always done. Like him, like Foden.
0: Yeah, but
2: has always performed
0: worked,
2: in the international stage.
0: He worked in Gareth Southgate's setup for England.
2: Yeah, he might not work.
0: Thomas Tuchel's not good because he worked better for England than he did for a while for Man United.
2: Mm-hmm.
0: He's been an amazing player for England and I think an underrated player for Man United. He was at Leicester. He didn't win them the Premier League, did he? But he went to Man United after that. He joined Leicester after that and went to Man United. I think Tuchel's going to set up and has a different vision for the team. And it feels like it's not like leaving behind Darren Bent or Paul Gascoigne. It's not that big a statement, but it's still a statement.
2: Well, I mean, he's done really well for Manchester this year. And in fact,
0: yeah.
2: I mean, if you look at the way Maguire's career has gone, at one point they want, I think even beginning of this season or beginning of last season, they wanted him out of Manchester. And there was reports that, you know, we were saying that he could have gone to West Ham or...
0: Well, there was one time when every single Manchester United player was on the for sale list.
2: Of course, yeah.
0: And that was, again, trying to break up, I presume, some kind of cliquey atmosphere in the dressing room.
2: Well,
0: changing rooms.
2: Quite possibly. But, I mean, he's transformed himself because he's earned himself a new contract at Manchester.
0: Yeah, yeah.
2: So, you know, the fact that he's been left out, I kind of feel it's a little harsh. But if Thomas Tuchel's left him out, then he obviously sees clear vision of who the players are going to be starting in the World Cup. And I'm hoping that he's actually going to, I think we have to win the World Cup. And if this is the team that Thomas selects and takes out with him, has to win.
0: Thomas
2: Tuchel.
0: Her Tuchel, surely, or Tuchel, not Thomas. Tommy Tuchel.
2: It's a
0: kids presenter from the 1970s.
2: You know,
0: hello, it's Play Away with Tommy Tuchel.
2: Mo from Manchester's texted in, Paul, and he said, morning, Paul.
0: What's he said? Morning, Mo.
2: How is Morgan Gibbs-White, Adam Wharton, and, okay, I said Lewis Hall be, you know, deserving as a right left back, but he's not, apparently he's not in the squad, the World Cup squad.
0: No Lewis Hall?
2: No. A disgrace.
0: Where are they getting this information from? I didn't know that.
2: I don't know, but a disgrace that Tony, Burns and Henderson are in. Burn out of form. Tony scores goals in a poor league, and Henderson has only picked up, only has experience.
0: What I'd say to that is, and I'm not disagreeing with you, Mo, but what I would say to that is, sometimes, and Gareth Southgate was quite good at this, sometimes the manager trusts or the coach trusts players who can deliver on their vision. And maybe that's what Thomas Tuchel is saying, particularly in Ivan Toney, who I think is still a great player.
2: So, Ivan Toney, okay, I mean, he says here that Tony scoring goals in a poor league, right? But you could say the same thing about, you know, Harry Kane. I mean, if you look in the German league, you've got Dortmund, you've got RB Leipzig, Leverkusen, and Bayern Munich.
0: Yeah.
2: Really are the top runners in that league, right? Other than that, the rest of it's poor, right? So you could...
0: He has been knocking goals in for fun, Harry Kane, hasn't he?
2: Again...
0: I take your point,
2: It could be a poor league. And I think it's not a bad thing to take someone like Tony who's scoring goals in a poor league because it's confidence.
0: My only thought on Maguire is he's a kind of talismanic figure.
2: Yeah.
0: Totemic, you might say. And he's a wiser, experienced head on those broad shoulders, which, again, it's Tuchel's job to decide the dynamic of his team.
2: Do you know what? It shows that we're in a good position for England if we're having to leave out key players that, you know, we're debating. You know, if we haven't...
0: We knew there's always this discussion, isn't there? Because they named the massive squad of 2,000 players and they whittled it down to 20-odd.
2: Yeah. I mean, the fact that we're saying, you know, oh, they're leaving out Maguire, Palmer, Foden, you know...
0: Luke Shaw's the one that surprises me.
2: Luke Shaw. You know, these players we're talking about, why are they not included in the squad? Well, if they've not been included in the squad, but other players have, that must show the depth that this England squad has. And that can only be a positive going into this World Cup.
0: So you think we'll get out of the group?
2: I think we'll win it. I think we'll win it.
0: Win the World Cup?
2: I think we'll win the World Cup, Paul. And I'm saying that now. We can clip it.
0: We should say it now, because you're on air now.
2: Well, of course, yeah. But no, look, Friday the 22nd of May. What?
0: So, will the final be? I'm not sure the route. Will it be England versus Scotland in the final?
2: No, I don't think. Don't think Scotland are getting to the final. But
0: very negative.
2: I'm going to say it now. England are going to win the World Cup this year. I genuinely believe that we're going to win the World Cup.
0: Give us a call with your thoughts. 0371 722 3344. 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
9: Mr. Men Little Miss are back in Happy Meal, and they're off on a road trip. 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

0: it's been a long time coming. The last time the Arsenal were the toppermost of the poppermost, top of the top tier, Premier League champions, Bukayo Saka was 2 years old and Declan Rice was five. But it's happened 22 years on. Joy and jubilation in one section of North London.
1: Well, I think the favourite is always the one that won the previous year. Somebody has to come and take that crown away from them.
2: Gabriel has headed Arsenal in front. Arsenal lead by 2-1.
3: If they want to, you know, cause mayhem at corners in order to score the goals that will get them the title, they've got every right to do that.
2: And there is a new hero in this part of the capital. His name is Eberechi Eze. It's Arsenal 4, Tottenham 1.
4: We're not seeing what we've seen in years gone by where they couldn't quite get over the line. They find a way to win now.
5: Really does set his stall out in terms of making sure he's secure at the back.
6: In elite sport, you don't get given anything. It's not easy.
7: Maybe it's the idea of what's at stake.
2: Is Arsenal's title dream fading away? Manchester City 2, Arsenal 1.
8: This is not the same Arsenal that used to be, you know, 2 seasons ago.
2: West Ham 0, Arsenal 1. Leandro Trossard, this could be the biggest yet. Headed in by Havertz. Of course it's a corner. Of course it's a set-piece goal.
1: Our supporters, they've been waiting for 22 years for something like this to happen.
2: There's the full-time whistle. Arsenal, for the first time in 22 years, are champions of the Premier League.
0: And Mikel Arteta confessed at the big press conference yesterday in advance of their big game Sunday against the other European finalists, Crystal Palace, in for the final of the conference, that he couldn't really bring himself to watch that Man City game.
1: It's one of the best feelings I ever had. I'm supposed to be here at Colney watching the game with the boys and certain staff because that's what they wanted, but I couldn't. I think 20 minutes later, before the game, I had to leave. I couldn't bring the energy that I wanted, and I think it was their moment as well to watch it together, to be themselves and just see what the outcome would be. And I went home, I went outside to the garden, I started to build some fire and I started to do some barbecue. I didn't watch any of it. I was just hearing some noises in the background, in the living room, and suddenly the magic happened. My oldest son opened the garden door. He started to run towards me. He started to cry. He gave me a hug and said, "We are champions, Daddy." And then my other two boys and my wife came over, and it was beautiful. Just to see that joy on them as well, that they are always with me, it was magical. And I think a minute later, Martin was with the video. "Where are you?" I said, "Come over." He said, yeah, guys, enjoy for a while and see you in a few hours somewhere in London. And it was beautiful.
0: Turner Hot Stuff, as is our next guest, Sophie Nicolaou. Good morning, Sophie, and welcome back, and congratulations. And we obviously reflected the result in the week, but it's been a long time coming, is it not, Sophie? And I think you had recently some stern words for the Arsenal, so pull yourselves together. Good morning, Sophie.
9: Good morning, Paul. Always good to hear your dulcet tones. And I was just been reflecting on how long we've been talking about football together and how many times we've had a conversation about Arsenal Football Club, sometimes good, sometimes bad. And here we are as champions of England. And it feels like the first time because it's been so long.
0: Well, as I said, Bukayo Saka was two the last time you won the Premier League title.
9: It's mental to think that, isn't it?
0: Yeah.
9: And you know, as a West Ham fan, I know you don't want an English club, a London club to win anything ever.
0: No.
9: And I was going to ask Stu this as well because he's a Chelsea fan, but seeing the scenes that evolved organically on Tuesday night, do you not think that this was really good for English football and the Premier League? Like those types of scenes we haven't seen in a really long time.
0: Well, a quarter of a million people turned out in East London when West Ham won the conference, but I take your point.
9: Although No. I'm saying, though, yeah. but wasn't that good for football as well?
10: Yeah.
9: Wasn't it good? I mean, even, you know, like you, when it comes to like London clubs and stuff like that, we're always battling the North and whatever, but this is the Premier League. It's a huge moment and it's one of the most historical clubs in England. And I know that other rival fans are bringing out their videos of all their parades and stuff. Arsenal fans aren't questioning other people's parades.
0: No. Like Villa, it's fair play to Villa in the week. That was an amazing achievement.
9: Well, that was great. But these are organised. This was something that just happened organically.
10: Yeah.
9: It was like it's kind of like sometimes what happens in a political movement or, you know, where people just take to the streets. And it just felt like, you know, really refreshing to see that. And by the way, in a city much maligned when it comes to, you know, trouble and stuff like that, no arrests, no problems, no, everyone just there for the love of their club and the game. And I thought it was a really beautiful thing.
0: And it was great to see the players kind of walking around the stadium the morning after, all that kind of stuff works. Ian Wright turned up, of course he did. Why wouldn't he make the drive up from wherever he's living at the moment? Of course he's got to be there. And there's also that sense, I think, that, I mean, you could hear, Mikel Arteta has had some, you know, some concern throughout the season, undoubtedly. The odd dodgy result or the odd unexpected result. The fact, I love that human fact that he didn't really want to watch that Man City game and didn't. He was getting his barbecue ready in the back garden.
9: Do you know, that's such a fan thing, isn't it?
10: Yeah.
9: I think sometimes we forget that they're humans too and he has an affinity with the club. And I like, though, what he said about he didn't feel like he had the right energy. And he didn't want to bring that to everyone else. And I thought that was really cool. The other thing is, he's building too many fires for my liking. Yeah. You know, but at the same time, to hear the story about his son and how he chose to kind of digest that game. Listen, he's been through it, hasn't he, Paul? There's a guy.
0: Your mum put him through it, if we're being honest.
9: Well, yeah, we have. We have, but so has the mainstream media. He's been a target because we just haven't been able to deliver. And he finally has. And I think we've all had moments in our career when people doubted us. And to prove people wrong, there's nothing more satisfying than that. And Mikel's got his prove people wrong moment, which I think he deserves.
0: Two things then. Let's look ahead to the Champions League final. Now, that is a huge ask against PSG, but by the same token, there's momentum, undoubtedly, and there is that. It's a cup clash, so you might argue, expect the unexpected. What are your thoughts about that big final? I mean, to clinch that title as well as the Premier League title, and for Spurs to go down, we hope, will be a season without comparison.
9: I think we go into that game now confident but not cocky. You can't lean towards the other side, and I don't think this team will. The idea of them going into that having not closed the Premier League, I think the pressure, the intensity, it would have felt so much greater. Now they're going into a game against the defending champions, who, by the way, have a lot at stake too. They want to repeat. Not a lot of teams have done that. They proved in their last game that they can play defensively as well. So I think it's a really brilliant setup between, you know, Arsenal, who you could argue are where PSG were a few years ago. No one really respected PSG. They kept failing in the Champions League. They kept losing massive leads and collapsing. They had the Galacticos and that didn't work either. And, you know, here they are. And we've had our own challenges too. And, you know, people kind of pointing the finger. And despite the fact that our qualifying record is great, you know, maybe people will look at that differently now we've won the Premier League. I always said on your show, Paul, that he'll never get the respect and the team will never get the respect until they win one of the big ones. And they've won a big one and it was the one everyone really wanted. And now I think we go into that, dare I say, with a level of enjoyment, even though it's still so much pressure.
0: And you've also got between now and then the final game of the season, and it's the clash of two, well, you know, European competitions finalists. You're against the Palace. Now, there's a sense in which, I mean, you know, there will have been celebrations without a shadow of a doubt, but these are young, resilient men with a power of recovery, no doubt. I mean, I suppose it's not really a consequential game, is it? But there's also that sense of it would be amazing to go out on a high with another big win.
9: Yeah. Have you seen Declan Rice on social media since? Sorry, I shouldn't have. That was the worst example I could possibly have given to you.
0: Well, I mean, his career's taken a real header since he left West Ham. I'm not worried about that anymore. What's he done?
9: Maybe
0: you could loan him to us for the game against Leeds on Sunday. Mikel Arteta would help us out, I'm sure.
9: Well, I don't know. What would you, if this was your team, I don't know. Like, what do you guys think? What should he do? Like, because you want momentum going into Saturday. You don't want players getting too cold. You certainly don't want anyone, you know, I think both teams just have so much at stake and too much to risk.
0: Yeah.
9: Can we say this could end up being like a friendly?
0: Well, except I think Glasner's would love it. It's a crown that everyone wanted to pluck from Arsenal's head, isn't it? You know, to say you beat the Premier League title holders as your last game in the domestic league as manager will be too much of a temptation for Glasner, I thought, as well. They're going to go for it, I'm sure, both of them. Let me ask you about the England squad very quickly as well. Now, we know this isn't confirmed yet, apart from the Harry Maguire scenario, but there are some surprises in there. Not so much Phil Foden or Cole Palmer, to be honest. Luke Shaw's a surprise for me.
9: That he didn't get called up.
0: Yeah, he's been omitted, apparently.
9: I find the Manchester United plays very interesting because, you know, Maguire and Luke Shaw went through a really rough patch under Amorim, didn't they? And Luke Shaw has certainly been a player who suffered from injury. But, you know, his bounce back has been really interesting to watch. Is this a case of everyone keeps saying you can't just make the squad just because of the name of the shirt, you know, on your back? And some would argue Harry Maguire brings a totally different level of experience to a competition like this. The thing I think Harry Maguire also can do that people maybe don't is a little bit underestimated is his ability from set pieces and what he could do late in a game if he gets a set piece.
0: Yeah.
9: And he can score, and he's done that for United over and over. So, yeah, Luke Shaw, I understand, especially Nico O'Reilly, he'll be the starter. Harry Maguire, little bit of a pickle, I think. And Dan Burns, really?
0: Yeah, and Ivan Toney.
9: That's got to be about penalties, no?
0: Well,
9: that's got to be a strategic. This is what I think about Tuchel.
0: Yeah. He's an elite manager, no choice about it. He's an elite manager, Tuchel.
9: It's like a mechanical like thing, isn't it? He's thinking about all the different scenarios, but still a good enough squad to win. Cole Palmer just went off the boil this season. Foden went off the boil. And the other players who have been chosen in their place, I think, deserve their place in that regard. But Harry Maguire may be one that hopefully he won't regret.
0: Now, if it was Kane's show, because it's Stuart's this morning, I'd be asking about Spygate. Instead, I'll ask you objectively if you can park your Arsenal allegiance, if possible, as the presenter, main host of the Harbour Squad podcast. Spurs have got Gulp Everton at the weekend. They're at home. We're at home to Leeds. Now, we have to win and they have to lose. So how do you see that outcome? Because, you know, again, it would be pretty much a paradise of a season where you to clinch the Premier League title and Spurs are relegated out of the top tier for the first

0: very, very strange thing to happen, unless there's been some kind of falling out with Deserby, who said, I don't want you around. I don't know. But, you know, certainly the story so far is he will be in South America.
1: See, for these reasons, you want West Ham. They've shown tenacity, fight, and Nuno kind of rallying the way he has, much maligned early on. They're the team, I think, that deserves to stay up. Tottenham have been skating. Last season, they got away with it because the other three teams were so poor, Paul.
0: Yeah.
1: And Everton are not an easy team to beat. And I don't know, maybe it's just their year to go down. Maybe it's your year to have the moment to survive.
0: Well, we're going to be bringing you regular updates on that, of course, with our threat Sunday afternoon and the big Arsenal game, of course, Crystal Palace, and the rest of the Premier League action. That was the wonderful Sophie Nicolaou from the Highbury Squad podcast, talking to me, Paul Ross, and you guys on Talk Sport and on Talk. Well, we're live till 5.
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0: And this, my friends, is the real deal. You can win a trip to the 2026 FIFA World Cup, courtesy of Adidas. You and a mate, a pal, could be in Dallas on June the 17th, seeing England versus Croatia live. We are talking flights, pair of tickets, hotel,

0: 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And for full T's and C's, you are listening, my friends, to Extra Time with Acorn Insurance, supporting British taxi drivers since 1982. And we're going to share with you now a look back, a radio rewind of the past 24 hours on TalkSport. You're going to hear from Steve Bruce, asking where Unai Emery now ranks among the best managers left in the Premier League with the departure of Pep Guardiola. Then there's Stefan Borsten. He says, yet there's been a rule against spying since the Leeds farrago of appalling nonsense. He believes that the punishment is disproportionate. That was on White and Jordan. And then there's Gabby Abon-Lahore, Aston Villa thoroughbred. He says, and he's not biased at all, he says objectively, he says it's a question of natural justice, Unai Emery should be knighted by His Majesty King Charles III. It's the best of TalkSport.
1: The experience I've had, and every Aston Villa fan across the world, nothing compares to seeing your team win a European trophy. One of the best days of my life, and I'm sure every Villa fan could say the same. Unai Emery, can he be knighted?
0: There you go.
2: I think it's the consequence of a bit of a... for me, an overreaction, but I think partly a storm. We just need to contextualise what's actually happened here compared to the Leeds situation in 2019. And people can say there's a new rule. When we discussed it last week, I explained that it was more serious because there is a specific rule. But it's not a complete answer to the question as to how we've gone from Bielsa £200,000 fine for admitting to spying on every team in the division. That's what he did in 2019. He paid the fine himself. The FA investigated and gave him a warning. So we now know that Eckert and the others are being investigated. And there's a lot of talk about them being banned for a year. And fine, okay, that's where we are. But Bielsa wasn't banned. In fact, the following season, he got promotion. So I think we've lost a sense of perspective on the impact that spying of this nature can have on the sporting advantage. Nobody would say that it's not serious. Nobody would argue that it's not a sporting advantage case. Otherwise, you wouldn't do it.
3: If Pep does go, I mean, you know, he's an exceptionally talented manager. There is still some great managers in the Premier League too, I have to say. I'm going to say David Moyes has got to be in the same sort of, for me anyway, in the same category as Unai Emery. I know he's won six. He's won six now of this Europa League. It's quite remarkable. Same. But you have to take your hat off to him. He's had a wonderful 2-3 years. And of course, for me, looks as if he's always on the edge, you know. But you look at the results they get. The players buy into what he wants. And of course, when he's got a bit of success, then he can do what he wants with with the players and how he acts. But he's very, very talented.
0: So that was the best of Talk Sport. And we're live till 5.
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0: Now, league details of Thomas Tuchel's England squad selection on the back page of every single paper. And with the World Cup in mind, our countdown continues. We've done A, B, C, D, E, F. This morning it's groups G and H, courtesy of Tom Clayton and Stuart Armour.
19: Group G. A fascinating mix of European golden generation remnants, North African icons, and the ultimate underdogs. It's Belgium, Egypt, Iran, and New Zealand. Belgium. Belgium enters 2026 under the tactical guidance of Domenico Tedesco, still captained by the maestro Kevin De Bruyne, who's coming off a sensational debut season in Italy with Napoli. The squad remains a Premier League stronghold. The electric Jeremy Doku continues to dazzle for Manchester City, joined by Arsenal's Leandro Trossard and the Aston Villa duo of Youri Tielemans and Amadou Onana. Their record books celebrate a 9-0 demolition of San Marino in 2019, though they still carry the historical weight of a bruising 11-2 defeat to England way back in 1908. A random fact, and Belgium produces over 220,000 tonnes of chocolate every year. That's enough to give every person on Earth a decent-sized chocolate bar. Egypt. The Pharaohs arrive in North America led by the legendary Hossam Hassan. All eyes are on their talisman Mohamed Salah, who's set to leave Liverpool at the end of this month following a legendary 9-year stint. But Egypt is no longer a one-man show. Keep your eye out for Omar Marmoush, who's become a household name in England after his blockbuster €75 million move to Manchester City. Meanwhile, the grit in midfield comes from Sam Morsi, who's been a standout presence for Bristol City in the Championship this season. They reached their pinnacle with a staggering 15-0 win over Laos in 1963, while their toughest day remains an 11-1 thumping by Italy during the 1928 Olympics. A random fact, and Egypt is the only country that is both home to a remaining ancient wonder of the world, the Great Pyramid of Giza, and is a transcontinental nation sitting across both Africa and Asia. Iran. Team Melli arrives in 2026 under the experienced Amir Galanoi. They're a side built on discipline and clinical counter-attacks, captained by the veteran Alireza Kambach, currently starring in Belgium for FC Videnda. Their primary goal threat comes from the lethal Mehdi Taremi, who's found a prolific second wind in Greece with Olympiakos, alongside Sardar Azmoun, who's currently playing his trade with the UAE side Shabab Al Ahly. Their high watermark was a world record chasing 19-0 demolition of Guam in 2000, while they want to bury the memory of a 6-1 loss to Turkey in the mid-50s. A random fact for you, Iran is the world's leading producer of saffron, often called red gold. They produce roughly 90% of the global supply of the world's most expensive spice. Have that, Spice Girls. New Zealand. Finally, the All Whites are back. Managed by Darren Baisley, they're led by their iconic captain, Chris Wood. He arrives in peak form. fresh off the back of a strong end to the season which saw Forest reach the semi-finals of the Europa League. The squad is bolstered by young talent like goalkeeper Alex Paulsen, currently gaining vital European experience on loan at Legster Gdansk from Bournemouth. They enter as underdogs, but their never-say-die spirit is the stuff of legend. Their record books feature a massive 13-0 win over Fiji in 1981, though they still hold the record for a heavy 10-0 defeat to Australia back in 1936. A random fact, and there are roughly five times as many sheep in New Zealand as there are people, meaning there are about 25 million woolly fans cheering them on from back home. Group G kicks off on Monday, June the 15th, when Belgium meets Egypt in Seattle.
0: So that was G, courtesy of Tom Clayton. My Belgian fact would be that Georges Prosper Remy was Belgian, better known as Hergé, the comic book artist and writer who created Tintin, and The Adventures of Tintin by Hergé have been turned into a feature film, directed, I believe, by Steven Spielberg, but also have been translated into 70 languages and have sold 200 million copies. Here's Group H.
19: Group H. The spotlight falls on Group H, and this is a group of stark contrasts. The tactical precision of Spain, the relentless garachua of Uruguay, the rising ambition of Saudi Arabia, and the ultimate fairy tale, the Blue Sharks of Cape Verde, making their first ever World Cup appearance. Spain. Spain arrives in North America looking to add a second star to their crest. Under Luis de la Fuente, they're led by their veteran captain Alvaro Morata, who's been finding a new lease on life in Italy, leading the line for Como. The squad is built on the frightening pace of its wings. Lamine Yamal is now the face of Barcelona, while Nico Williams has become a legendary figure at Athletic Club after committing his long-term future to the Basque side. At the back, they rely on the Premier League experience of Pau Torres at Aston Villa. They famously hammered Malta 12-1 in the 80s, but their record books still carry the memory of a 7-1 defeat to Italy nearly a century ago. A random fact, Spain is the only country in the world where the national anthem, La Marcha Real, has no official lyrics. Fans just hum along with a collective la la la before the opening whistle. Uruguay. Under the mad genius, or el loco, Marcelo Bielsa, Uruguay has become a tactical nightmare. They're captained by Real Madrid's Fede Valverde, but their firepower is truly global. The attack is spearheaded by Darwin Núñez, who's currently a dominant force for Al Hilal in the Saudi Pro League. He's supported by the defensive steel of Ronald Araujo from Barcelona and the creative spark of Facundo Pellistri, now a mainstay for Panathinaikos in Greece. They've seen the best of times with an incredible 19-0 demolition of Bolivia in 1949, though they still remember the night Denmark put six past them in the mid-80s. A random fact, in Uruguay is the smallest nation to ever win a World Cup, and they've done it twice. With a population of only 3.4 million, they have more World Cup trophies per capita than any other country on Earth. Saudi Arabia. The Green Falcons are looking to replicate their historic 2022 run. Managed by the returning Hervé Renard, they're led by the clinical captain Salem Al-Daswari of Al Hilal. While the squad is built on domestic chemistry, they now feature stars with elite European experience, including the flying fullback Saud Abdelhamid, who's currently starring in Ligue 1 for Lyon. Their high watermark was a 10-0 thumping of Timor-Leste, while their record books still carry the sting of an 8-0 loss to Germany back in 2002. A random fact, and Saudi Arabia is the only country in the world that has no permanent rivers. They rely entirely on wadis, or valleys, that fill during rare rain, and some of the world's most advanced desalination plants for their water. Cape Verde. Finally, the debutants. Cape Verde has defied every statistic to become the smallest African nation ever to reach the World Cup finals. Managed by Bobista, they're led by their veteran captain, Ryan Mendes. Their squad is a technical European hybrid, featuring Logan Costa, currently a defensive pillar for Villarreal, the creative Yovan Cabral. They may be the underdogs, but their spirit is unbreakable. Their record win was a 9-0 hammering of Sao Tome and Principe, though they've also faced the tough side of football with a 5-0 loss to Senegal. A random fact, and despite being an African nation, Cape Verde is an archipelago 350 miles out in the Atlantic. Interestingly, there are more Cape Verdeans living abroad, mostly in the US and Europe, than living on the islands themselves. The action in Group H kicks off on Monday, June the 15th, when Spain meets Cape Verde in Atlanta. Can the Blue Sharks pull off the impossible?
0: Cheers, Tom. A script written by Stuart Armour. Now, Uruguay hosted the very first World Cup back in 1930, so they're one of the three hosts for the 2030 World Cup to mark the centenary. In fact, three continents, Africa, Europe, and of course, South America. News and sports on the way.
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28: 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News.
29: New government guidance has been published around how equality law should be applied to single-sex spaces in England, Wales and Scotland. It confirms hospitals can lawfully provide women or men only wards, which exclude trans patients of the opposite biological sex. It also reiterates rules around competitive sport. It's after a Supreme Court ruling last April stating sex means biological sex. Trans woman Carly has noticed a shift in attitudes since.
30: It's vile. Some of it is vile. It leads to me being called a paedophile or mentally ill online. I don't want to be constantly in the media. I would like just to live my life quietly.
29: The Chancellor says supermarkets should pass savings on to customers from a reduction in import taxes on around 100 food products. It's temporary, as is a cut in VAT on theme park and museum tickets for the summer, as part of a series of measures to ease the cost of living. Documents suggest the late Queen pressed for her son, the former Prince Andrew, to be appointed Britain's trade envoy. He held the role for a decade from 2001. TUI's ended its sponsorship of Married at First Sight UK. Allegations have been made of sexual offences during filming, with the men accused denying the claims. Thousands of Aston Villa fans lined the streets of Birmingham earlier to celebrate their Europa League success.
1: I was in natural tears when I saw the Europa League trophy last night in the utilities arena. I could not stop crying.
2: Last time we won something was 30 years ago, and it's just the best feeling ever.
3: I'm 22 years old and we've never won a cup in my entire life, and it doesn't get better than this.
29: They beat Freiburg 3-0 in last night's final in Istanbul. And Partick's Thistle and St Mirren have shared a 1-1 draw in the first leg of their Scottish Premiership playoff. That's the latest. I'm Daisy Steele.
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5: Good morning, I'm Max Scott here with your sports headlines. Despite missing out on Thomas Tuchel's last 35-man England camp, we understand Ivan Toney has earned himself a place in England's World Cup squad. Our chief football correspondent Alex Crook has more.
7: His levels in training weren't at the same level of those in the squad, who obviously have been playing at a much higher level domestically. So it'll be interesting to see exactly how match fit Ivan Toney is, but it's a really interesting one.
5: Elsewhere, Harry Maguire's told TalkSport he's shocked and gutted at his omission from the squad. Steve Bruce couldn't quite believe it either.
8: Well, that is a big call. I'm absolutely shocked. I thought he was a stick on, especially the end of season which he's had. He's the one centre-back where really his experience in these sort of competitions.
5: Harry Maguire's mum has taken to social media saying absolutely disgusted. We're also told there's no room for Morgan Gibbs-White, Cole Palmer, Phil Foden and Adam Wharton. Remember, we'll bring you all the reaction from the squad announcement from 9:45 this morning. And an independent panel investigating Southampton spying on rival teams has ruled head coach Tom De Ecker authorised it to gain a competitive advantage. They also criticised Saints for using junior members of staff to spy on other sides, calling that deplorable. Alfie House reports for the Daily Echo in Southampton and revealed some of Tom De Ecker's defence.
9: He actually filmed his training session on the Wednesday and on the Thursday and Friday and submitted them to show that he'd already picked his starting 11, he'd already picked his tactics, and that they didn't actually deviate at all after what he learned from the spying operation on Thursday.
5: We're told Southampton are stalling on whether to sack him. Remember, the Championship playoff final between Middlesbrough and Hull is live on TalkSport Saturday afternoon.
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0: Good morning, my friends. You are listening to Extra Time with Acorn Insurance, the UK's largest taxi insurance specialist. And we're live till 5 this morning. Coming up in this hour of the programme, not only one of our regulars, Kartik Krishnaya, editor-in-chief of Beyond the 90, because, of course, we have 1, 2, 3 hugely consequential playoff games over the bank holiday weekend, including Hull versus Middlesbrough. Very controversial game, that. We'll talk about that in a moment. And also, we've got a West Ham fan and a Spurs fan, not in that order, about which one thinks their team is most likely or least likely to survive. As a West Ham fan myself, I must try and choke back my subjectivity on this one. We've had an appalling season. I don't think we deserve to stay up compared to Spurs because we are 2 points behind them and the table don't lie. But of course, if they were to lose to Everton and we manage to beat Leeds, we stay up, and for the first time in their history, as we know in the Premier League history anyway, Spurs will be relegated. We talk about a cherry on the hot fudge Sunday of football for Arsenal fans. That one will be a remarkable result. And between now and 5 this morning, John Krieger joins us live from the USA for an American Sports Roundup. And we're discovering some of the lost amazing buildings and services, including a railway service from London Waterloo to what they call a necropolis, the City of the Dead, where you could be taken out to be buried because they ran out of burial spaces in London as the city's population exploded. I mean, I think it went from like 500,000 to 2.5 million within 100 years as people came from the countries to work in town in the city. And so they had a railway service going from Waterloo until the Nazis bombed it in 1941. It was basically a railway service for the recently deceased and their families, their mourners. Strange story there.
4: It's a big weekend of finals, like you said. You know, the playoff finals in England. So the
0: relegation final.
4: The League One, yeah, the relegation final. Gulp. But we've also got the Scottish Cup final, which we've not really mentioned.
0: No.
4: Celtic versus Dunfermline. O'Neill versus Lennon.
0: Oh, well, that is a biggie.
4: Yeah. So former Celtic manager... Neil Lennon.
0: Yeah, versus current Celtic manager, Martin O'Neill, and colleague and friend of ours here at TalkSport.
4: And of course, O'Neill and Lennon worked together at Leicester.
0: Yeah.
4: And maybe, I think, Celtic as well.
0: But as Sam Goldwyn, the film producer, is famous for his Goldwynisms, we've all passed a lot of water under the bridge since then.
4: Yeah, and to be honest, I think that Celtic are going to win that. I think they're going to whitewash Dunfermline.
0: And do the double again.
4: Yeah.
0: Hey, how and away we go.
4: Which is a bit shocking. What did you make of the final last week, the Hearts-Celtic final?
0: Given that Mark Donaldson's a friend of mine and friend of the show, and he's a big Hearts fan from ESPN, I was just disappointed. But then when I was a kid, as a bit of a glory hunter, when Celtic won that European title, and I, you know, my surname's Ross, they became all, you know, they became my second team.
4: Yeah, of course.
0: But that was really only name. You know, it's only that for about two seasons in England until Man United won their European Cup. Actually, they were like the green and whites were popular all over the country, and they're still amazing. They're a global brand, aren't they? Like Rangers.
4: Well, I mean, that's
0: and maybe like the Jam Tarts.
4: It's when you go when you talk about like the big leagues, you can always name the top teams in that big league. So if you went to France, you'd go, oh, Marseille, PSG,
0: Lyon.
4: Yeah.
0: All right.
4: Then you've got, you know, Spain. You go Barcelona, Real Madrid, Atletico Madrid. Then you go Italy. You go, oh, Roma, Juventus,
0: Lazio, maybe.
4: AC Milan. And like you said, with Germany, you've got Leverkusen, Dortmund.
0: No one cares about Germany.
4: And then you go Scotland, you go Rangers or Celtic. You don't go any other team.
0: I go Hearts, Hibs and Partick Thistle and Hamilton Academicals.
4: What about Ayr United? I'm joking.
0: Well, they're second tier. They're fine for the second tier. The honest men.
4: Hamilton Academical, third tier.
0: I know, but it's such a great name, isn't it?
4: It is a great
0: name. How many says Hamilton, three Academicals, an eight-syllable name for a football team.
4: I mean, it's
0: Wolverhampton Wanderers only got six.
4: It's like Cowdenbeath. And Stenhouse Muir. Yeah, they've got some great names up in Scotland.
0: If you look, they'll probably say, oh, imagine going to a place with a magical name like Croydon. If you go, oh, Clacton. What a lovely place to go.
4: Well, no, I mean...
0: Crawley.
4: Yeah, I mean, you know, you wouldn't look at Crawley and go, oh, that looks a good
0: name. There's a place in Scotland that there's a famous newspaper editor and columnist called John Juna. He was huge in the 60s, 70s. And he was very much, you know, the kind of voice of common sense in his mind, Scottish. And he always talks about Auchtermuchty.
4: Right.
0: Auchtermuchty, as in, like, you know, as they were saying to me, and that was where common sense people lived, Auchtermuchty. Right. And I thought for years it was all, mate, no, apparently there is a place called Auchtermuchty where he grew up, apparently. Oh, okay. So like, that's where he got common sense.
4: Where's that? So that's the home of common sense then?
0: According to him, it was. That's north of the border, maybe it would have been. Down here, they always used to say, but what would the man or woman on the Clapham omnibus think? Well, we don't care.
4: Going back to the Hearts Celtic, or Celtic Hearts game on the weekend, I felt that. The penalty that Celtic got, if that was in England, I don't think that would have been a penalty.
0: No, and there was, as you might expect, any degree of controversy about that.
4: Yeah, and then obviously when because if they'd got the if they hadn't got that penalty, they'd have only got the equaliser and it'd been 1-1 rather than 2-1 final scoreline, and Hearts still would have won the league. So I kind of felt really hard done by Hearts, but at the game overall, I think Celtic deserved to win it. So in the end, you can't say that Celtic didn't deserve to win that league in the end, because they were the better team on the final day.
0: Given what they suffered with Wilfried Nancy and then getting O'Neill in, that was an amazing, resilient kind of bounce back.
4: Before, the fact that they had to go to O'Neill, Nancy and then O'Neill again, they should have just stuck with O'Neill to either the end of the season or...
0: There were Celtic fans that made that very point on this very show.
4: Yeah,
0: now,
4: there was.
0: Very quick look at the back pages. Dialing tone... It's a rather clever back page on the Express. Tuchel's big calls bring joy for Ivan, as in Ivan Tony, hence Darling Tone. Mm. Agony for Outcast, and there's a photograph of Phil Foden, Cole Palmer and Harry Maguire. Also, Villa plot to stay kings of Europe after their Obachop Rush parade yesterday. Amazing photographs of celebration, joy and jubilation, including on the front page of The Guardian. Paint the Town Claret is their headline. Birmingham welcomes back victorious Villa. Meanwhile, back page of The Times this morning, and this is something I mentioned both with Andre Walker and... Ash Gould over there on Talk, and a couple of days ago, they're now drilling down the EFL, given the reasoning, the rationale for their very strict punishment of Southampton, and it does focus on their treatment of this intern, this young man, who is commissioned, effectively ordered to go and do the spying. They write on the back of the Times, the Southampton intern, who spied on Middlesbrough, told the Independent Commission that banned the club from the Championship Player Final, that he was put under pressure by senior figures to carry out the missions. The revelations containing the written reasons of the Commission's judgment appear to make the position, they write in the Times, of Southampton head coach

0: Farago. This morning it seems to be widening out into one of the reasons the EFL took such a strict stance is because this whole notion of ordering this young man, this intern, into carrying out these missions, spy missions, and it's been described as deplorable, as in a failure of duty of care to an employee. What are your thoughts on this matter overall, Cartigan? Has it got much traction in the States? Good morning.
1: Yeah, everybody seems to be talking about it, even in football here. I think not because of the offense as we originally understood it, but because of the penalty, the EFL, which was the penalty I was advocating for, which was expulsion from the playoff. Now, I did not know that they would get a 4-point deduction for next season and that the rot seems to have come from the top. And so at first it appeared Tonda Eckert, being German, didn't know the protocols in this country and in England. Now, it seems like it started above him. And then he was forced to push this young man, this young intern, I think his name is Will Salt, right? Like Phil Salt, the cricketer. It's just mind blowing. I don't know if they just happen to get caught and this happens regularly in football, but my mind personally, Paul, is blown. I did not think there was this extent of spying and cheating going on in professional football anywhere in the world, quite frankly. I mean, it's stunning to learn that, and at a big club like Southampton.
0: Yeah, and as I'm sure you're aware, there was controversy when Marcelo Bielsa was fined, or the club was fined £200,000. He paid it himself and coughed it, and that led to the change in the rules. So it used to just be effectively bringing the game into disrepute. Now it's about spying on observing the opposition, you know, within 72 hours of a scheduled game. But what I found interesting is, I'm not going to name any names, but a couple of our colleagues here, when it first broke, former players said, oh, everyone's at it, they all do it. And then they suddenly stopped saying that. And that, to me, is quite revealing. And I said, I'm not going to say the players who said it, but they are very senior players who've played at elite clubs, one of whom captained a big club. And they were talking about it as if it's just very matter of fact. And in this era, I'd imagine, of drones and surveillance everywhere, it's very difficult to think how you can be completely sure you're not being observed when, for example, you're training.
1: Yeah, that is very, very true. And that's something that I think maybe we're going to discover more about this summer, because I think as Southampton continues to try and defend themselves, and the FA now has taken a hand in this and is investigating, we might find out about other clubs. Now, I had actually heard a particular rumor that got squashed when I actually made an inquiry with the club, but I had heard a rumor that Wrexham was going to seek damages because they finished seventh.
0: Yeah.
1: And if Southampton admitted to cheating during the season, then by default, they should have been sixth and fall fifth. You know, everybody would have moved up a spot.
0: Well, in fact, we did hear in the week the thoughts, which I think has legs, that the reason it was a 4-point deduction was because that didn't give as much ammunition to Wrexham, that they wouldn't then have gone into the top six. Had it been a bigger point deduction, maybe there could have been that argument. The other thing is the three places where Southampton admitted to spying was against Middlesbrough, of course, was against Oxford United, whom they lost against, but also was against Ipswich. But this morning our Times newspaper said the young man in question, the intern, refused to go on the Ipswich spying mission. So somebody else then was involved in that. And again, that name hasn't been revealed. So again, you might say the plot thickens, Kartik.
1: Yeah, and we might find out that there's a systemic effort to do this at clubs that have the resources, because again, Southampton by championship standards is a huge club. It's a massive club.
0: Yeah.
1: Oxford doesn't have the resources Southampton has. Nor do Hull or Middlesbrough, quite frankly, the two teams that are now playing in the finals. So, maybe they have a full program where they have other interns that are just coerced into doing these sorts of things. And maybe we're going to learn other clubs have done this. And I've seen some of the coverage on the network where former professional footballers have said, hey, this sort of happens. This is something, this is all news to me. Maybe I continue to be really naive about what goes on in this sport at times. This has just been very, these revelations have been shocking to me.
0: Well, let's park that for a moment then. Let's talk about the game we do know that is going ahead, which is, of course, for that promotion into the Premier League, the Holy Grail, and that's going to be Hull versus Middlesbrough. What are your thoughts on that? Because Hull have complained that they should be automatically promoted because they say we've been training to take on Southampton and we've wasted days of preparation.

0: etc.
1: Yeah, and I understand they're going to reserve. I got this from a good source, and I know you've reported, you on the network have reported it too. They're reserving their legal rights in the event that they get beat on Saturday.
0: Yeah,
1: because they're claiming they spent a week preparing for Southampton, and then suddenly there was this switch. Now, at the same time, you could argue Burrow, very smartly, Kim Hellberg had brought the team back to training on Monday. So they did get a couple days off, but they could argue if they lose, hey, we lost that second leg on Wednesday. We traveled back from Southampton. We would have given Thursday off, but we would have been back at training Friday.
0: Yeah.
1: So this is just a mess, and I understand the EFL could not move the match to the next weekend because there is a prohibition. There's a blackout on Champions League final days, UEFA days.
0: Yeah.
1: So that would have meant they either had to go midweek at Wembley, which is no good for the supporters, or you have to keep it on Saturday because of the other two finals. So just a complete mess. I think Hull have a slight advantage in this match. They, as we've talked about all season, they have a veteran squad. I thought if they got into the playoffs, they'd be dangerous. But Middlesbrough may be feeling like they're playing with house money now.
0: Yeah.
1: And they may come out really inspired.
0: Now let's talk about then Stockport versus Bolton Wanderers. There's no question that Bolton Wanderers are probably, you know, the most Premier League recent additions, but that's a very open game to me, I think, Stockport-Bolton Wanderers.
1: Yeah, I think it's going to be a very open game. I think these are two very evenly matched teams with sides that, to me, are really, really have been really good at times this season. And I would point out Oliver Norwood's a guy who's gone through tons of matches like this. Now he's bringing his experience to Stockport, trying to get them promoted. Wooten has been the best goal scorer in the league. But at the same time, if you look at the collective, at the squad top to bottom, Bolton seems to be a little deeper, even though Stockport have the match winners, if you will. So, those sorts of matches at any level of football are dead even. And this is sort of a Manchester derby going on at Wembley, which is another added twist. I don't know which supporters base is going to travel better. I assume they'll both be out in full force. I give a slight edge to Stockport, though, but I think this could go 120 minutes. This could go to pens.
0: Now, we've got the new series of Welcome to Wrexham, the first two episodes of the latest series dropping on Disney over here today. I don't know if it's already started in the States. And when it first started, the big rivals to Wrexham were Notts County. Now, Wrexham have left Notts County languishing in the fourth tier. But, of course, they're going to be taking on Salford, which is going to be another big game. And, again, a hugely consequential game for whichever side wins.
1: Yeah, and I have to give a lot of credit to the class of 92. They have seen this thing out. When they got promoted, remember, to League Two seven seasons ago. And they had been promoted basically every season since the Neville brothers and their former United teammates had taken the helm there.
0: Yeah.
1: Yeah, and Scholes and Nicky Budd. And it abruptly stopped at that point, Paul. They've struggled to stay in the division even at times. So I know Gary Neville has spoken about it on Sky that, look, we chopped and changed a little too much. And we were flipping managers. Now we've got Carl Robinson. We like him. We've given him now. I think this is like he's been there for two full seasons. And a portion of another. So they have kept faith with the manager. My concern is if they don't go up now, does that instinct start again for the class of 92? And on the flip side, Notts County, they belong in the Championship or League One based on their history. So, and you're right, they've been left behind in the dust by Wrexham since that first season of Welcome to Wrexham. So it would be nice to see them get promoted.
0: Brilliant stuff, Kartik. Huge thanks to Kartik Krishnaiyer there, Editor-in-Chief of Beyond the 90. All three of those games are live and exclusive on the TalkSport network. Saturday, 3:30 kickoff, Hull versus Middlesbrough. 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Sunday, 1 o'clock kickoff, Bolton versus Stockport. That's on TalkSport 2. And then Monday, Bank Holiday Monday, 3 o'clock in the afternoon, Salford versus Notts County. Again on TalkSport 2. And again, they're all exclusive. We're live till 5.
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0: So here we go, my friends. 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You've got to be in it to win it. 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
0: And it is the end of the Premier League season this weekend. There is still a lot at stake, both for European qualification places and gulp to avoid relegation. Here we go, my friends. This is how the weekend's going to sound.
15: The Premier League is coming to a dramatic close, and as we hit the final weekend, here's everything you need to know. Arsenal, of course, are your champions, with Manchester City finishing second. Both of them, alongside Manchester United and Aston Villa, are locked in to those Champions League spots. But there's still plenty to play for in the league, with European places up for grabs all the way down to eighth position. Thanks to England's strong UEFA ranking, the top five teams are guaranteed Champions League football. But Aston Villa just won the Europa League, meaning they qualify automatically. So here's where it gets a little bit complicated. Villa currently sit fourth. If they lose to City and Liverpool beat Brentford, Villa drop down to fifth. And if that were to happen, then England would get an extra Champions League spot, which gets passed down the table, handing it to whoever finishes sixth. Then as it stands, Bournemouth hold that sixth spot and just need a draw against Forest to secure it. On the flip side, Brighton are just 3 points behind and could snatch sixth if Bournemouth lose at the City Ground. Just behind them, Chelsea, Sunderland and Brentford are in a frantic one-point shootout for the remaining Europa League place in seventh and Conference League place in eighth. And finally, the relegation trapdoor still looms for two big teams. Burnley and Wolves are down already, leaving a tense London shootout for survival. Tottenham sit 2 points clear, meaning they just need a draw against Everton to stay safe on goal difference, which would send West Ham crashing down to the Championship no matter what they do against Leeds. But if Spurs lose and West Ham win, it's the Hammers who will survive. So it's all still to play for as we hit the final game week of this Premier League season.
0: So as you just heard, that comes down to either West Ham going down or the Spurs, and it's all in the hand of Spurs. It's theirs effectively to lose. If they're beaten by Everton and West Ham manage on the final day to win our last game, then we stay up and they go down. I say we, but I'm going to be objective now. So welcome back to the show, top man himself, the host of the Spurs Chat, Chris Cowlin. It has been a terrible, bumpy season for both of us. Could you give me your kind of higher points, if there have been any, in your low points, Chris, when you look back at the season?
16: Oh, wow, Paul. Good morning to you, by the way. It's been a disaster of a season, actually. Of course, we finished 17th last season. We're sitting in 17th now. Of course, it's gone down to the last day of the season, Spurs or West Ham. There haven't been many great moments this season, if I'm completely honest. We've gone through, you know, multiple different managers, three different managers, Thomas Frank, Igor Tudor, Roberto De Zerbi. And I would actually say that the last few games, except the Chelsea one, you know, we put in some decent performances. I think the turning point for us to be out of the relegation zone was that win at Wolves. You know, first win in 118 days, and that great win at Aston Villa away, because they were preparing for a semi-final of the Europa League at that point. You know, Roberto De Zerbi has instilled, you know, belief and confidence into this playing group in the last couple of weeks, but you know, it has been a very, very, very tough season.
0: And without me reminding you of past troubles and grief and strife, you could have secured your Premier League status with a victory at Chelsea. And it's a very nervy and unreliable Chelsea this season. That was a strange night, I thought.
16: Yeah, it was. And, of course, we got the news about them not down the road winning the league as well. And a very, very difficult night for us. But, you know, we've had one win there at Stamford Bridge in 36 years. It's just a place that we don't travel very well at. Same with Arsenal and same with Liverpool. We just don't have very good records there. But you're absolutely right. We've been in many positions where we could have, you know, got the job done, and we've failed to do so. And it all goes down to the final day of the season. And like you said there in the intro, it's down to Spurs, and we are in control of this. All we need is a draw. I would certainly hope that we finish with a win and remain in the Premier League. But, you know, the thought of going into the Championship, honestly, is just, it's unbelievable, particularly, you know, yesterday was the year anniversary of us winning the Europa League. And as Spurs fans, we all thought that that was going to be the springboard to more success. And we heard from the board at the start of the season saying that they sacked Ange Postecoglou because we want to be fighting on all fronts. You know, far from it. Far from it.
0: I mean, it has been a bizarre season for West Ham as well. But, and without me sounding like poor little West Ham, I'm kind of more used to that, because we have been up and down even since the Premier League started. It's almost unthinkable to lots of us here. We've got Spurs fans in the office. I know Jamie O'Hara, a huge Spurs fan, on the Sports Bar earlier. It's almost like the monkeys leaving Gibraltar or the ravens leaving the Tower of London if Spurs were to be relegated.
16: Honestly, Paul, when I look at that Championship table, and recently I've been asked on on the EFL podcast talking about EFL clubs and about Spurs possibly going down. And, you know, I thought it was a bit of a joke at first, but, you know, it is a reality that Spurs could go down, you know, to the Championship if they don't buck their ideas up on Sunday. And if West Ham do get the win there against Leeds, but we should never be in this position. And this isn't me being arrogant. You know, we've kind of sleepwalked into this position in the last 2 years, and you know, transfer windows should have been a lot better.
0: Yep.
16: Decision making should have been a lot better. Thomas Frank should have gone out the door a lot sooner. Igor Tudor, that was a 44-day waste of time, in my opinion. He'd basically come in and just said how terrible everything was. But Roberto De Zerbi, I do have belief in the manager going forward, because he has been a shining light, really. He's brought confidence and he's brought positive energy. And that's what I really like about him. And, you know, without him, I don't think we'd be in this position to be on the final day of the season. But, you know, going back to your point, you know, West Ham, you know, you guys were 13 points below us in January.
0: Yeah.
16: You know, so this should have been out of sight. But, of course, we didn't pick up points and you did.
0: Let me ask you this then. At the moment, it's probably all magical blue sky thinking. Would you rather have Everton or Leeds on the last day?
16: I don't think it matters. I really don't, Paul. We've only had two. Well, we played Leeds recently, and that was a tough game.
0: Yeah.
16: A lot of people said that they were going to be on the beach. You know, they'd got enough points by the time they come to us at the Tottenham Hotspur Stadium, and everyone thought they'd be on the beach. Far from it. That was a very, very tough game. They wanted to win. They've got a good manager. He's done a very, very good job with the squad that they've got this season. And there's no easy game in the Premier League.
0: No.
16: And it appears that there's no easy game for Spurs this season, whether it's a home or away, because when our Spurs fans looked at the last two games, Stamford Bridge, one win in 36 years. Well, you know, our home record, we've had two wins this season in the Premier League. One of them was on the opening day of the season against Burnley, and the last one was in December against Brentford. So we haven't won there at the Tottenham Hotspur Stadium in 5 months.
0: And I don't say this to be sentimental, I say it because it's a fact. I spoke to my dad a couple of days ago. He's 88 this year, and he's a Spurs fan. And in the way that some older blokes have, he was saying, I really don't want to check out with us in the Championship. And that sums up in some ways, you know, it sounds petty, and it sounds my individual take on it, but it shows you how that will touch so many people's lives if you were to drop down. If you don't know, and you finish 17th 2 years in a row, where can you kick on from this? What do you need to do over the summer?
16: Massive changes need to be made, Paul. We can't go on like this. We really can't, you know, going around in circles. We've gone through so many different managers that we've spoken, you know, at length about these last few years.
0: Yeah.
16: Since coming on here. And, you know, decision-making needs to be a lot better. Transfer windows need to be a lot better. And I know Vinay Venkatesham, funny enough, in the reverse fixture at the Tottenham Hotspur Stadium, like Spurs-West Ham, it was... You know, Vinay Venkatesham, our CEO, come out and said that we know that we need to improve and do things differently, you know, get players through the youth system and change the wage structure. The wage structure at the football club has been a big issue for us, you know, getting real decent signings over the line. So a lot of things. And, of course, the injury record. How many injuries have we had this season, last season as well? That is a big, big issue at the football club. So there are so many issues, and I just hope that Roberto De Zerbi, you know, sorts them out one by one. He seems very confident that he's going to, you know, go through all the issues in summer, and he's pretty needed.
0: Now, my nervousness is we've lost our last three games, OK?
16: Yep.
0: Leeds are unbeaten in the last eight. But Everton are a team that will have, I think I'm right in saying, still a vague hope of pushing for European football on the last day.
16: Yeah, and I hear the records as well. Every time I hear records, Paul, it's bad news for us Spurs fans, because we always seem to do terribly against people that haven't won for such a long time. And I hear that they haven't won since March. So, but, you know, honestly, the crowd are going to really need to be up for it again. The crowd have been superb this season. I've no doubt that they'll be up for it again, especially at home. Apparently, there's going to be a lot of fans, thousands of fans, you know, down the high road.
0: Yeah.
16: as the coach is arriving. So, you know, these players have been supported all season. It is about now the players delivering for this fan base. You know, I've no doubt that some of these players will move on, regardless of whether we're in the Premier League or the Championship next season. You know, they'll be moving on in the summer. But it is about us fans. And like you said there about your dad, you know, none of us want to go down. And all I hear from people saying, well, you know, a year in the Championship might do you good. Absolutely not.
0: No,
16: you look at some of those teams, I think only four teams in the Championship are not an ex-Premier League team. And, you know, some, you know, look at Forest. Look at, you know, they spent 20-odd years out of the Premier League.
0: Same with Ipswich, wasn't it, for a good while? Now they're back down. Yeah. But and the other thing about it is, you know, you don't need me to tell you this, you're going to be the team to beat in the you're the scout they're all going to want in the Championship.
16: Of course, yeah. We see all the videos, you know, Lincoln singing Tottenham away all the time. And, you know, I think it's been a lot of banter for a lot of people this season, seeing Tottenham in the position that they are. But, you know, like I said, we just need to deliver. And I think if the Zerbi can get the Tottenham playing from the off, you know, that we finish the game at Chelsea on Tuesday. The last 20 minutes were quite decent, but he needs to get the James Maddison decision right as well, because, you know, he can only play 20, 25 minutes. Yeah. So I've no doubt that he'll come off.
0: Do you think you should have come on earlier against Chelsea? There was a lot of talk about that the substitutions all felt a bit late, maybe?
16: Yeah, well, he said, De Zerbi said after the presser that, you know, he only played 20, 25 minutes. He's governed by medical staff and physios at the moment, doctors, so he can't actually force him to play anymore. But I think that all of us Spurs fans, and certainly Roberto De Zerbi, would love to see Maddison on from the off, but, you know, it's just not going to happen.
0: OK, we often do this when we talk to the two teams that are kicking off Game Day Live, and I get a prediction from you. It's up to you. I mean, do you want to give us a prediction this morning, or are you just going to have fingers, toes, eyes and legs crossed and hope for the best as I hope for the worst?
16: Do you know, Paul, for once, I really can't call this. I really can't. And, you know, whether you've mentioned it there, West Ham haven't won in three. And, you know, you were on a good run. That's why you caught up with us with the points. If you're going to push me for a score prediction, I'm going to go for a 1-1 Spurs, Everton.
0: Okay, that'd be a heartbreaking
16: wait. Enough.
0: Yeah, enough for you to stay up and a heartbreaking wait for West Ham to go down. Chris, it's been great to talk to you throughout the season, mate. Thanks for all your support. I'm not going to say good luck Sunday. We're going to wait and see what happens. We're going to keep you updated on all the goals as they go in and some that we hope won't. That was Chris Cowling there, top man. Great for fronting up on that one. He's the host of the Spurs Chat podcast. Let's continue the relegation battle conversation as we're joined once again by one of our pals, Sean Whetstone, host of the More Than Just a podcast. And I understand, Sean, despite me dressed in funereal black, you're in a party mood. Is that right?
17: Well, do you know what? The last game of the season, traditionally, if you've been there, Paul, it's beach balls, people dress up in Hawaii shirts, you know, it's a bit of a party atmosphere. I made my peace with relegation some time ago, right? But West Ham is a cruel mistress, and it tries to build up your hope and then dash it away at the last minute. I think it's a bit too much to ask on Sunday, and therefore I'm looking forward to a season in the Championship.
0: Oh,
17: I think no VAR, Wrexham away, Millwall away, Portsmouth away, you know.
0: Lincoln's a lovely city, lovely
17: Lincoln
0: cathedral.
17: Away, right?
0: Yeah.
17: Last time we were relegated, I've had some really good away days. Oh, and I know this sounds strange.
0: No, Sean, you can't fool yourself. You can't say whoop-de-doo, no VAR if we're in the Championship.
17: Exactly. No, do you know what? I'm fed up with the Premier League. The Premier League, what does it give us? VAR and everything else. We support West Ham, Paul.
0: Real football, that's what he wants. In the Championship.
17: Exactly. Real football.
0: Oh, dear. Okay, well, let me push you slightly then. We need our hero, David Moyes, to turn into our superhero, don't we?
17: The Messiah, you mean?
0: Well,
17: the Messiah.
0: He will surely be forever the Lord Mayor of East London if he pulls this one off for us.
17: Yes, yes. And do you know what? I can see Spurs losing. I mean, the only great thing about Chelsea beating Spurs is it prolonged the agony of Spurs fans for another 5 days. That's the way I looked at it, right? Made them a little. It makes them a lot more nervous going down than it does us, Paul.
0: Yeah, I love your odd negative positivity, if there is such a phrase.
17: But you know, I don't see us beating Leeds. So I think Everton could win, but I don't see us beating. Do you know what? They haven't lost, I think, away from home since the 7th of January.
0: No.
17: And it's going to be a tough thing. And you've
0: and
17: watched West Ham. You saw how we lined up against Newcastle. Mm. I think it's a big ask. So, you know, the planets have to be aligned for us to beat Leeds, who haven't been beat since the 7th of Jan. And it's a bit of a dangerous gamble, but they could just line up just to, you know, to get a point to safety, as you know, your Spurs fan said.
0: We have got home field advantage, it says, according to the bookies. I know.
17: You've been to the London Stadium this season, haven't you, Paul?
0: Yeah, I'll take your binoculars, so, enough for spying on Middlesbrough.
17: I think we've been better away from home than we have at home. That's why, honestly, I'm going to the pub in Canary Wharf before we have a few... you know, what we used to say, and we still say, a good day out for sport by 90 minutes of football.
0: Yeah, and we spoke to Chris Cowden earlier on, top Spurs fan. He's from the Spurs chat. He's the host of that podcast. His prediction, I'm not going to force you to predict if you don't want one. He thought it was going to be 1-1. Okay, that means whatever happens, we go down. Yeah, that's enough for us to go down. What do you think the score against Leeds might be? Tough to call, isn't it? Tough to call.
17: Well, it's a tough one, right? You usually said heart and head.
0: If you like,
17: right?
0: Go on, so, if you like.
17: My heart will always never predict a loss against West Ham, so my heart will always say 1-0 win, I don't know, with a, you know, Callum Wilson penalty or a Bowen penalty. But my head says...
0: Oh, dear.
17: A draw or a loss.
0: Oh, OK.
17: As
0: yeah.
17: I said,
0: yeah.
17: I'll repeat it again. I have made my peace with relegation. I've been there many times before, as you do. I know how old you are, Paul, so yeah. You've been here... You know, the pain of
0: I was
17: going
0: there in 76. We just won the FA Cup. We went down under John Lyle.
17: It's a bad thing. When actually you're relegated, it's not so bad. You win a lot more games.
0: Yeah.
17: You go to a lot of new places, and this time, no VAR. So I've gone through that pain barrier, and I'm out the other side. So I'm treating Sunday as a celebration, whatever happens. And if a miracle happens, sorry to your Spurs friends on the show a little bit earlier, but the rest of the world celebrates apart from Spurs.
0: And that's the thing. I mean, it would still be...
17: Everybody wants Spurs to go down, and everyone wants West Ham, not because we're West Ham, because we're not Spurs, right?
0: It'll be one of the greatest jokes of the football gods if the year Arsenal win the Premier League title after 22 years, Spurs get relegated.
17: Yeah. After Arsenal winning the Premier League, and boy, have I seen a lot of Arsenal fans out in shirts. I never knew supported Arsenal.
0: Sadly, it's red and white everywhere, isn't it? Strange, that.
17: Yeah, it's strange, that. But, you know, it's got to be 1,000-1 odds that we can first go down. But what a celebration that would be.
0: Brilliant stuff there. Staying true to the claret and blue is our pal Sean Whetstone there, host of the More Than Just a podcast. We're going to meet plus you guys on TalkSport and on Talk. We'll be live till 5. Come on, you Irons.
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0: And you're listening to Extra Time with Acorn Insurance, supporting British taxi drivers since 1982. And the music you're hearing now is called Midnight in Moscow by Kenny Ball with his jazz member. Kenny Ball was born on today's date in 1931. Born on the same day, but 7 years earlier, was that French chanteuse or chanteuse or chanteur Charles Aznavour.
26: She may be the face I can't forget.
0: Covered bizarrely by Elvis Costello back in the day. My dad always called him Charles Asno Voice. And it wasn't funny the first time. And finally, born on today's date in 1941, drummer man with the band Slim Chance featuring Ronnie Lane, it's Bruce Rowland.
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4: From the Sky News Centre at 3, the government has set out how equality law should be applied to single-sex spaces following last year's Supreme Court judgment, which ruled that sex refers to biological sex. It makes it clear trans women should be barred from female toilets, changing facilities and sports teams. Independent MP Rosie Duffield left the Labour Party in 2024, saying she felt hounded over her views on gender. She welcomes the new guidance.
5: We've come far too far the other way, away from protecting those spaces for women. And that has done damage. Of course, there are vulnerable trans people as well who need their own services. And that's, we've all been kind of in a grey area until now.
4: The Chancellor says she will still be in position later this year for the autumn budget.
6: The Labour government had a tough job when we came in. Public finances were in a mess, public services were in a mess, and the economy wasn't growing and living standards weren't increasing. We are turning those things around. Can't do it all overnight.
4: Rachel Reeves insists the government has the right economic plan as she set out a raft of measures to ease the cost of living crisis. It includes VAT cuts on summer attractions like theme parks and free bus journeys for children in England in August. Newly released government papers show Queen Elizabeth personally pushed for the former Prince Andrew to take on a prominent trade role after leaving the Navy. He became Britain's trade envoy despite concerns about his public profile and lack of business experience. The number of people diagnosed with the deadliest form of skin cancer each year has topped 20,000 for the first time. That's according to Cancer Research UK, which expects annual cases of melanoma to rise by another quarter over the next decade and a half. England's 26-man squad for this summer's World Cup will be confirmed this morning after a night of leaks. Manchester United defender Harry Maguire's confirmed he's not been picked, saying he's shocked and gutted. And the Scottish Premiership playoff between Partick Thistle and St Mirren is level at 1-1 after the first leg. That's the latest. I'm Daisy Steele.
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7: Good morning, I'm Max Scott here with your sports headlines. Some bombshell England World Cup news is reaching us here at TalkSport, with some big names left out by Thomas Tuchel, starting with Cole Palmer and Phil Foden.
8: One of the criticisms we've had of England managers in the past is they've been afraid to leave out star players regardless of their club form, and I think in this case probably on form. Foden and Palmer don't deserve to be in the 26.
7: Despite scoring 17 goals this season, Morgan Gibbs-White misses out, as well as Harry Maguire, who told TalkSport he wishes the team well, but is shocked and gutted. Maguire's mum also took to social media saying she's absolutely disgusted. But the shock inclusion is Ivan Toney. We understand he is in the squad. The news shocked Jason Koundé, but he's not concerned about it.
9: Wow.
10: It's rogue.
9: Where is that? I mean, rogue. Look, you have to trust the manager. We have no choice. I know for a fact, we all know, Thomas Tuchel is an elite manager.
7: Remember, the official squad announcement is this morning from 9.45. We'll bring you that live on TalkSport. And in their written statement about Spygate, the EFL says Saints boss Tom Dereker authorised spying to gain a competitive advantage. The panel also criticised Saints for using junior members of staff to spy. Alfie House from the Daily Echo says the playing squad are far from happy.
11: Players are furious. I think that's absolutely clear. The players are not happy about this. There's been two or three statements released already. And Taylor Harwood-Bellis, who got himself into a bit of trouble because he did a little bit of a spying celebration against Middlesbrough, he said that he wouldn't have done that if he knew about the severity of this. And he said that they weren't informed about the situation.
7: Get all the latest on the website, TalkSport.com.
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0: Now, your song was the first Elton John single to hit the charts, but this was his first single release with lyrics by, you're way ahead of me, Bernie Taupin, his long-time collaborator, who is 76 years old today. Happy birthday, Bernie. This should have been a mega hit. Still a great sound. Unmistakably Elton John with Bernie Taupin lyrics. And beside me is Stuart Armour. Stuart, are you an Elton John fan, or was he a bit before your time?
1: I like some of his songs. I wouldn't say I'm a huge fan, but, I mean, I know of his songs, and he's obviously got that great biopic about him.
0: Yeah. Rocket Man. And it's a very good written autobiography as well. I think it's just called Me, which makes sense. And I was in Watford last Friday to see a rather fine band called the Scott Bradley... Postmodern Jukebox, they're called. Right. They're like 12 of them. They dance, they sing, and they play all things like Radiohead's Creep, but they play in the 20s, 30s jazz style. Great show. As I'm walking towards the massive, huge Watford Coliseum, where in the past Mariah Callas, David Bowie's performed there. It's a huge mural of Elton John. Not a picture of Bernie Taupin. I know he's from Lincolnshire Way. Mm. Maybe a fan of the Imps. But even so, could have done a little picture of him by the side. Could they have given me put the words into Elton John's mouth like this? Anyhow, more musical birthdays and some big anniversaries on today's date in history a little later in the programme. I wanted to share, coming up, we've got John Krieger, by the way, with the American Sporting Roundup, and after that we're going to take you on a trip, a mystery tour, because the buildings we're taking you around no longer exist. It's from a book called Lost London by a leading American academic, born in this country, born in Portsmouth, I think he was, and it's a great read with some fascinating stories, including the story of the original and real Crystal Palace, which gave its name to that part of Sydenham, even though it burnt down 90 years ago this November. Anyhow, I wanted to share this with you, Stuart.
1: Go on.
0: William's princely bar tab for the Villa. William is well accustomed to philanthropy, but Aston Villa's historic Europa League triumph presented the Royal Air with a new charitable cause, the team's post-match bar tab. John McGinn, the Villa captain, joked that the Prince of Wales should put his car behind the bar as William celebrated the club's first European trophy in 44 years. The Prince, who described himself as a Villa fan till I die, did exactly that.
1: Well, wait, Paul.
0: Very generous of him.
1: You're saying...
0: charitable.
1: You're saying Prince William,
0: yep,
1: the future King of England...
0: quite right.
1: ...who is funded by the taxpayer...
0: oh, dear.
1: ...put his card behind the bar for the Villa players who earn six-figure-plus salaries to go and buy him a drink.
0: When did you become a communist?
1: Well, I'm just saying, Paul.
0: We're paying
1: for Villa's players' drinks. That's outrageous.
0: Although, technically, I think the Duchy of Cornwall, to which Prince William is an heir, and his father, King Charles III, owns, they turn a handsome profit with their various goodies, comestibles, jams and cookies.
1: Again.
0: Anyway,
1: I'm just saying that, you know, taxpayer money, maybe.
0: Put a crimp in my day.
1: We've upset a few people today, Paul.
0: Well, you have. You're off for the Tower of London after the show. The big feed has been waiting for you.
1: Sounds like it. Well, Noodles has been in contact today.
0: Morning, Noodles.
1: He says, I agree with you on Harry Kane. In the Euros, everyone was begging for him to be left out of the squad because he was so poor. I really don't think he should have ever been made England captain either. He's not exactly charismatic. Declan Rice should have been made captain, in my view, and I'm a Hammers fan, so it hurts watching him now playing for that Woolwich outfit. Lineker,
0: I agree with you, Noodles.
1: Lineker was never a good captain, in my opinion, as I don't think Jarrod Bowen is at our place. Henderson, no way, should not be going, especially Gibbs White and Hall being left out. We've also had Tony. Now, Tony,
0: I mean, we should say... we have it on very reliable authority, but we're not claiming that is gospel.
1: No, yeah.
0: It's what the leak and leakers seem to suggest. We know that Harry Maguire's not going. That is a fact.
1: Yeah, I've upset Tony. Sophie's upset Tony, and so have you, apparently.
0: Me? What have I done?
1: Morning, Paul.
0: It's not from Prince William, is it?
1: No, this is the trouble with the football fans today, I'm afraid, mate.
0: Oh, dear.
1: And you have some silly sausage from Crawley. I think he's referring to me there. Who supports at least four teams abusing Tottenham, and then you have some posh lady coming on trying to use big words and sound like she knows what she's talking about.
0: Well, Sophie does know what she's talking about, to be fair.
1: And then all of a sudden, she shows her real football knowledge and says West Ham deserve to stay up because of their fight and professionalism. You're below Tottenham because you're shocking and have embarrassing goal difference.
0: I did make that point that the league does not lie. At the moment, we're 2 points below you, and I said we deserve to go down compared to the Spurs.
1: But if I dare to something...
0: summarise?
1: Yeah, well, no. I don't know. I'm just angry, bitter Tottenham fan. May the best team stay up over the weekend, mate, and stop giving us clowns airtime. Please stop calling Arsenal the Arsenal. It's embarrassing, and they should have given you a knighthood. up the Tottenham from up the Tottenham from Tony of THFC. So there,
0: Tony.
1: We go.
0: Thank you. I think. Come on, you Spurs.
1: I mean, look. I don't have four teams that I support, Tony.
0: That's my joke. I always say it's Crawley, Horsham, Air United, Man United, and on a good day, Sutton United. So it's five teams. But that's all made up.
1: I'll be honest, Tony. The reason we all want Tottenham to go down, or, you know, a lot of the fans want Tottenham to go down, is
0: because Tony doesn't.
1: No, of course not, because you're a Tottenham fan. It's because it would be a little bit funny.
0: He's feeling inside. You're back on Bernie Taupin and Elton John.
1: To see you guys go down and spend this season in the Championship. Although, a couple of colleagues of mine have said it'd be funny for the first month and then it'll get boring. So
0: the thing is, as I was saying to our Spurs fan earlier on, it was he's been on the show many times. Good news is Chris Cowlin. Mm. They would be the scalp that everybody in the Championship wanted, would they not, the Spurs? Mm. They'd be the ones to beat. Now, you took again my royal family story.
1: Yes,
0: number
1: I did.
0: One. I've got royal family story number two.
1: Oh, yeah.
0: This photograph from Northern Ireland where King Charles III and Queen Camilla were visiting some allotments. Mm-hmm. And somebody offered him a ukulele, and the king had a go.
1: Oh, yeah.
0: There he is, playing the ukulele. Got the chords on his, got his finger chords and everything. So we move over, George Formby, King Charles III, coming to a theatre near you soon. They call him the Duke of Uke.
1: I was going to say, we're going to have a greatest hits from the king himself being released.
0: King of Swing.
1: That'll help us pay for that villa tab, I guess.
0: With lyrics by Bernie Taupin on his birthday.
1: Now, I found a fantastic story, Paul, that I think we should get our old friend Kat Schrader on the case.
0: Oh, okay. Is it a consumer-y type story?
1: It is, yes. And are you a fan of the mini cheddars?
0: I am.
1: You are?
0: You mean the little biscuits?
1: Little biscuits, yeah.
0: So, well, if you buy a packet of six, the packets are smaller than if you got one individual packet with a meal deal, I found.
1: Oh, wow.
0: Being a canny shopper.
1: Well, the headline is, Beware Cheddar Gorging, Snacks the Fattiest.
0: Oh, dear.
1: Mini cheddars.
0: That explains the balcony over the toy shop at the moment. I'm a junky monkey.
1: Mini cheddars are the fattiest crisp-like snack, according to investigation by Which. That's why I said we should get Kat Schrader on the case. They came bottom out of 66 brands, with Skips, Quavers, and Wotsits also in the consumer watchdog's worst 10.
0: Good to know.
1: Even healthy-sounding lentil chips ranked poorly due to containing few nutrients.
0: Well, that's the thing. They say things like lentil chips or those, the root vegetable chips. But basically, they are still crisps, aren't they? Even though they're made slightly different, they're not just all spun or all potato constitute or whatever they call it.
1: I mean, how many times do they want to get the word Which in? Because they've said now, Consumer Guide, Which...
0: Don't you keep saying it?
1: Well, that's because I'm reading the article. Checked salt, sugar and fat levels as
0: and
1: well as...
0: And Which was the highest.
1: Very good. As well as nutrient value with plus points for fibre and protein. Each was scored against the government's nutrient profiling model with ratings out of 100, and Jacob's Mini Cheddar's original scored 20 out of 100, containing 14.4 grams of saturated fat per 100 grams, far more than any other option. Popular crisp, barbecue, lentil chips, Skips, and really cheesy Wotsits were joint second with worst, with the 36% out of 100.
0: Really cheesy Wotsits,
1: yeah. Crispy bacon frazzles and cheese quavers got 38, and hula hoops scored 46. And parents who think the pom-pom bears... Oh, I love a pom bear. You ever had those pom bears?
0: You're in your 30s.
1: I still love a pom bear,
0: they're
1: though.
0: Teddy bear shapes.
1: Yeah, they're still lovely, though.
0: No, well, at your age.
1: Are amongst the healthiest option.
0: They're potato-based snacks, aren't they, your pom bear? Like crisps. Lighter.
1: And are in for a surprise as the teddy-shaped gluten-free potato crisps aimed at children scored 54.
0: And what was that last bit? Aimed at children,
1: yeah,
0: Stuart.
1: All right.
0: You're nicking your niece's pom bears, are you?
1: Although...
0: Stuart, are you nicking Lillian Fraser's pom bears?
1: I might be.
0: Right.
1: Shay Leafy Loth, nutritionist at Which, probably not her name.
0: Shay Leafy Loth, yep.
1: Said it's concerning to see that many childhood favourites are actually some of the least healthiest options on the shelf.
0: We all knew that. Now, we know that crisps aren't good for you.
1: Well,
0: Shay Leafy Loth.
1: Well, of course,
0: Use your powers for a more important cause.
1: So there you go. Stick off the old mini cheddars, Paul.
0: Here's a great story. A great story. An owner was astonished after a tortoise went missing for 8 months, only to be found 300 yards away.
1: And he goes, oh, no.
0: 8 months. Fiona Sheriff, 58, was devastated when Scuttle, and they don't do that tortoises, escaped from an enclosure in Cornwall last August. But the roaming reptile was finally discovered by a neighbour in a nearby field about 300 paces away. I'm making a break for it. I think I've got away with it. Oh, a bit of rest. I'm going to keep going. They'll never catch. But maybe when a long way away and was coming home, we don't know, do we? But 300 metres away after 8 months.
1: It's
0: hibernating.
1: Well, yeah. It's probably like long grass around or something. It's kind of hidden in, and you know, you don't know what's going on with there, really.
0: The owner who runs boutique B&B Cuscan Manor said, "I'm just so relieved she's back.
1: Yeah,
0: I was so sad something had happened to her. Scuttle is very energetic. She may have even climbed over the hedge." Be like a mountain or a tortoise, wouldn't it, climbing over a hedge?
1: Climbing over? Yeah, I don't think a tortoise can climb over a hedge. Oh, a hedge.
0: Scuttle and her friend, Pickford, the other tortoise, have been in Fiona's family since the 1970s. She believes they're at least 70 years old and possibly older.
1: Ooh.
0: Fiona added, "I inherited them, so I was scared to death of something happening to them." They live forever. They live for ages, don't they? There's a tortoise called Jonathan on the island of St. Helena, who's getting on for 180 years old, they think.
1: Wow.
0: Yeah,
1: that's
0: ancient.
1: That's an old, now old tortoise.
0: If you move slowly, you'll live longer.
1: Now, Paul, we live in modern technology. We all have mobile phones.
0: I do. I have a smartphone.
1: You have a smartphone, yes.
0: Smarter than me.
1: Now, what I want to know, Paul, is what is your communication of choice on the smartphone? Are you a texter or a caller?
0: I'm a WhatsApper.
1: You're a WhatsApper.
0: Like texter.
1: Okay, now, do you do a voice note on the old WhatsApp?
0: No.
1: Well,
0: and I don't like receiving voice notes, so I've taken my voicemail function off the phone.
1: No, I can send you a voice note on WhatsApp.
0: On WhatsApp you can, but not on the normal one. I don't know when people send, because waste 2 minutes of your life listening to something that could be 3 lines in a text.
1: Well, Paul,
0: as opposed to 3 lines on a shirt.
1: Voice is a choice over text, is
0: no,
1: the headline.
0: Crazy talk.
1: 1 in 5 of us now prefer to send voice notes instead of text messages. The average adult sends 21 audio clips in a week, rambling.
0: Don't send them to me, I don't listen to them.
1: Rambling. For 2 minutes at a time.
0: That's my point. Hello, hang on. Put that down, Steve. Now, hello. You're still there. And that's how the message goes on. Well, I'm listening to this gubbins. Well, I could be, I don't know what, kind of rubbing lard into the cat's boil.
1: Gen Z's under 29 use voice notes most frequently, with 54% preferring them to text.
0: They have no manners.
1: Biggest pluses are said to be speed and ease. And senders are most likely to use notes with friends, as it preserves their tone and sense of humour.
0: Well, I suppose that may work if you're... But I have no friends.
1: Oh. But I'm your friend. You've always told me.
0: We're
1: friends in showbiz.
0: No friends in showbiz.
1: Yeah, that's right.
0: We're not even in showbiz.
1: No, we're not. But a quarter of people in Twix's poll set of 2,000 get
0: annoyed.
1: Don't
0: always mention the people who gave us the poll. It's
1: Why
0: free
1: not?
0: Advertising. Well, they're meant to be paying for advertising.
1: That's true.
0: If you check, we're a commercial station.
1: That's true. We'll get annoyed by notes that waffle on for too long, just a bit like this segment. Spokeswoman Laura O'Neill said, voice notes are firmly integrated in bestie culture now.
0: Bestie culture. Does that mean like your bestie friends?
1: Yeah, you're like my bestie.
0: The older I get, the more juvenile the adults around me said it. You're eating pom bears and these people call their best friends besties.
1: Yeah.
0: Anyway, coming up, a real friend of mine, John Krieger, joins us live from the USA with his American Sporting Roundup on Talk Sport and Talk. Well, we're live till 5. You, me and my besties.
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6: Attention, you are listening to Extra Time with Acorn Insurance, the UK's largest taxi insurance specialist, and we're joined now by our American sporting guru and expert, the mighty John Krieger, live from the USA. Good morning, John, and thanks for doing this for us. So how the devil are you, sir?
8: I'm great. I'm a little hurt that you think you have no friends. We have shared a pint in a pub, my brother. You have a friend on this side of the Atlantic.
6: Oh, that's a... You could sing the Toy Story song, couldn't you? You've got a friend in me. I appreciate that, John.
8: You've got a friend in me.
6: I said, sing it, John. Anyway, I'm joking, of course.
8: Love you right now.
6: Brilliant stuff. Now, let's start with some good news for fans. But there's still a bit of a row brewing after New York Mayor Zohra Mamdani secured $50 tickets, I believe, for World Cup matches. Thumbs up for that. But it's only for New York residents. I suppose, as he's the New York mayor, that makes a kind of sense.
8: Well, it does, except for the fact that the matches aren't being played in New York.
6: Oh.
8: And so that's the issue. Because MetLife Stadium, where the matches are going to be played, is actually located in East Rutherford, New Jersey. And so it's located across the river from Manhattan. And so, yes, it's a great concession from FIFA. I think, personally, it's a concession based on the fact that tickets aren't selling. And when FIFA do their final drop phase, you're going to see the market for some of these tickets, for some of these matches, absolutely crater. But he has secured 1,000 tickets for New York City residents. That's $50 a piece. And they're distributing them by ballot, so you can apply. And if you win the ticket, you get the ticket, you pay $50. But it's only for New York residents. And so the New Jersey government, the state government, and the mayors that are in the communities across the river from New York are saying, wait a minute, the stadium is here in New Jersey. You're using our transit links. You're coming to our stadium. And you're not giving the same concession.

0: donations to New Jersey residents.
1: Quite.
0: And so it's a great win for Mom Donnie. But listen, if you're living in Manhattan, chances are you probably have more than $50 to spend on a World Cup ticket. And yeah, New York has more boroughs than Manhattan, but still, it's kind of ironic that there's this big announcement and this big concession for a stadium that isn't in the place where the concession's being given.
1: And let's stay with football or soccer, because in other news, the MLS will make a weird bit of history this week involving a match. Will you tell us more? Shot in a rather special way.
0: This is going to be at Galaxy's Dignity Health Park. This is a match in Major League Soccer between LA Galaxy and the Houston Dynamo. And the reason we are talking about this is because this is the ultimate in commercialization and product placement. Because Apple TV in this country is the streaming service that is the home for almost every MLS match and cup game involving those teams. Apple TV is the partner that brings MLS to American viewers. And so, presumably to sell product, this will be the first ever American sporting broadcast, and maybe the first in the world, I don't know, of a major sport that will be shot entirely, not with television cameras, but on an iPhone.
1: Wow.
0: Apple is going to set up a number of iPhone 17 Pros around Galaxy Stadium and shoot the match entirely on iPhone 17s. Now, the reason they're doing this is because one of Apple's key marketing things with the iPhone 17, and especially the iPhone 17 Pro, a lot of their marketing campaigns in this country deal with the fact that they believe their cameras are good enough to shoot a movie on them. And so this is the case study in showing people that if you didn't know the cameras were shot or the match was shot on an iPhone, that you would think you were watching a traditionally televised match. But it's very interesting to see that, you know, I suppose to recoup some of the money that they have paid MLS to stream these services, now you're seeing the first real conglomeration of selling the company's flagship phone and American sports. I'm going to tune in, I think, for the novelty, but also because I want to see how the match looks, because if this proves to be a success, you might see a little bit of that change in the American sporting landscape, especially for lower division clubs in some places where a TV camera and a TV crew might be more expensive.
1: I think we've seen those iPhones used by the citizen journalists now in the States. There's an absolute avalanche of them, I think, isn't it? Some get a huge amount of traction and coverage on social media. And it does look at times as if they are shot on standard broadcasting equipment. So I suppose the future is now on that front. Let's move now to the NFL, John, if we may. One of the legends of the game, Aaron Rodgers, has announced he's going to retire after, I think, what, is it one more season with the Steelers?
0: Yeah, he's going to play one more season, and he has had an absolutely great career. Of course, he started playing with the Green Bay Packers in 2005, so this will be his 21st season in the league. Then he spent 2 years with the New York Jets, and last year he moved to the Pittsburgh Steelers. And frankly, a lot of us thought that he was going to be done after last year. He rallied that team. They won their final four games to win the AFC North Division, got himself into the playoffs, you know, and make a run at just one final, chance at a Super Bowl. But the problem was that reports emerged toward the end of the year that Steelers coach Mike Tomlin and Aaron Rodgers weren't exactly seeing eye to eye on everything. And when you are a player of Rodgers' status and you are someone who has that kind of voice in the game, sometimes in the battle between coach and player, player's going to win. Mike Tomlin lost his job, and coincidentally, the coach that the Steelers brought in was Mike McCarthy, who happened to be Aaron Rodgers' coach in Green Bay. And so by bringing in Mike McCarthy, all of a sudden you have someone who is very attuned to Aaron Rodgers and the way he plays. So Rodgers came out and he basically said, look, I love Mike T, meaning Mike Tomlin, but when you bring in Mike McCarthy, It opened my eyes, he said, to playing for another season. Now, the one thing that is different than previous years, anytime Aaron Rodgers has been asked about retirement before, he's always said, we'll wait to see after the season. I never like making those decisions until the year is over and all that. When asked by reporters today, he confirmed, yeah, this is it. So he's going to have one final run with McCarthy, one final swan song, and then he will end one of the best careers in NFL history.
1: As a sidebar question in the NFL, I meant to ask you this last week. Is it true, or are they just planning? Are the Chicago Bears leaving Chicago? Are they planning a new stadium outside Chicago?
0: They are, and it's interesting you bring that up because it really also brings into very stark relief differences between your side of the Atlantic and mine, right? So because of the fact that there are limited NFL teams and because having one in your community does bring in economic value, right? Here, stadiums in this country are often financed with a lot of public money. You have a lot of public subsidies, either in helping build the stadium or offering teams cheap leases or committing to pay for the infrastructure. And so when teams want more infrastructure, they will often go to communities and say, make us a better deal. And Soldier Field, where the Bears play in Chicago, is actually owned by the Chicago Park District, okay? So the Bears don't get certain parts of revenue. And so what they did is they bought the former Arlington racetrack, a horse track, out in Arlington Heights, Illinois. And they also are being courted by the city of Hammond, Indiana. Both communities have pledged to create basically super project funds to finance a lot of the infrastructure to bring the Bears in. And today in the news, we heard from Bears officials that the last ditch push by Chicago officials to try to keep the Bears in the city has basically fallen flat. So yes, the Chicago Bears are going to move out of the city of Chicago to either Arlington Heights, a suburb, or Hammond, Indiana, a southern suburb. But really, that's more and more the case. You see, like, the Atlanta Braves play in Cobb County, Georgia, not in Atlanta. For a long time, Detroit Lions and Pistons played in Auburn Hills and Pontiac instead of Detroit. It's about which municipality you can find to write the bigger checks so the NFL owners or NBA or NHL owners can make the money without having to pay the bills. They'll move a team and keep it in name only because they're in the Chicagoland area.
1: And finally, a rather sad and somber note to end on. The racing world is mourning the loss of top NASCAR driver Kyle Busch.
0: Yeah, this is a championship-winning driver and still a driver at the top of his career and profession. And the thing about this that is incredibly tragic is that we have no idea what it was that killed him. His family reported that he had a severe illness. He checked in the hospital and very suddenly passed away. What we do know is that in a NASCAR race at Watkins Glen, New York, he had radioed to his team that he needed a shot from a physician at NASCAR and that he had been dealing with a sinus cold. And actually, just less than a week ago, Kyle Busch won his last race, a NASCAR Truck Series event, and there was a very cryptic tweet after that when he said he was grateful to have won because, and this is a quote, you never know when the last one will be.
1: Wow.
0: And then less than a week later, he contracts a severe illness. We don't know what the illness was, goes into the hospital and is dead in 24 to 48 hours. So this is a guy who's won NASCAR championships. Winning as much as a week ago, the NASCAR community is devastated. His team, Richard Childress Racing, is devastated. He has young children. And so it's just a reminder of even people who are at the top of their profession and seem to have the world as their oyster. Time comes for all of us, and the NASCAR world is reeling tonight at the loss of a racing phenom gone way too soon.
1: It's a very, very sad story, tragic story, in fact. Before we say goodbye, John, and always great to have you on the programme, thanks very much. We've got the big games on Sunday. I say games advisedly because it is Galt West Ham versus Leeds, and it's Spurs versus Everton. And if Spurs, your team, lose and my team win, then you are relegated out of the Premier League for the first time in your history.
0: Yeah, and partner, when I said we were friends, that will be suspended from 4 p.m. to 6 p.m. on Sunday.
1: Yeah.
0: But honestly, and I'll be real honest about it, I think Spurs are going down because I don't think Leeds has much to play for. I think after the efforts that you have put in recent matches and being hard done by, and I'm the first to admit it, by that VAR call at the Emirates, you know, I think you'll come out and run riot. And the problem is that Spurs home form has been absolutely dismal. And if Everton somehow get an early goal, it becomes squeaky bum time en masse. And, you know, then you have pressure creeping in. And so really, I think it comes down to whether Spurs can get a good start. If they don't, and I think this is more likely, the Premier League will still be forever blowing bubbles and the Spurs will be marching in somewhere else.
1: John, in the words of James Taylor, you've got a friend. John Krieger there, live from the USA, top man himself, talking to me, plus you guys on Talk Sport and on Talk, where we're live till five. But up next, we're taking you on a magical mystery tour. It's magical because it's around London. The mystery is the buildings we're about to talk about and visit were demolished centuries ago in some cases. Confused you won't be after this.
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1: And now, my friends, you are listening to Extra Time with Acorn Insurance, supporting British taxi drivers since 1982. And now, friends, our next guest is going to take us on a rather special tour of London. And let me say, no matter how well you think you know our capital city, you are in for a series of surprises. Professor Paul Knox is an expert on London. And while he's originally from the UK, he was a professor of urban studies at Virginia Tech in the States. And his latest book is an absolutely fascinating and very handsome guide to a London that's long gone, disappeared and demolished. The book is called Lost London, and it drills down into 25 missing buildings. And I'm delighted to say Professor Knox joins us now. Good morning, Paul. Thank you so much for doing this for us, sir. What I found amazing about this was, I mean, I'm a Londoner born and bred, and yet I would say 7/8 of this I had no idea about. We're going to talk to some of the big missing buildings and projects, but I wanted to start with a fascinating, almost like a early version of a shopping mall called the Pantheon, which kind of shows there's no real new ideas in relatively modern development, because it reads like a galleried shopping mall that started again in the States and we've now got over here, but are slowly dying as retail footfall dwindles. Can you tell us a bit about the Pantheon, please?
14: Yeah. Well, it really is interesting. It occupied the site which is now the site of Marks and Spencer's on the south side of Oxford Street.
1: Yeah.
14: And it was the kind of place that high society in the Georgian period wanted as an arena, a social arena, just so that the well-to-do could show off their manners, their wealth, and the aspiring well-to-do could see how it all works. And so it was an investment. It was modeled on the Hagia Sophia in Istanbul, and was quite exotic. And so it was the place to be seen and the place to be. The folks that attended were almost like unpaid actors. It was a theatre for people.
1: So you kind of go and promenade, but inside, and you've got wonderful illustrations in the book. The book's Lost London by Paul Knox, published by Yale, including a hot air balloon inside this building. That's how huge the interior was.
14: Yeah, that was from, you know, as the novelty, as the kind of social distinction of the place started to wear off, the organisers started to find they needed to drum up business, and they started to find, you know, more exotic things to attract people in, and that was one of them. Obviously, a hot air balloon was something special at the time.
1: And then the illustration of the Pantheon Bazaar is what reminded me slightly of shopping malls, where people go quite often. They go to shop, but they go to see and be seen. And you say at one point in the book that at some stage in the Pantheon's history, it becomes, you know, the women get more risque and the behaviour becomes more rowdy and licentious, and it starts to feel like someone that's getting a bit shabby and run down.
14: Exactly. And so they had to find, and you had to, it's economics. So when that happened, it had to be remade, remodeled, if it was going to make any more money. And then they remade it into a bazaar, which was really one of the forerunners of present-day shopping centres. The bazaar and also at a sort of little bit more upscale were the gallerias and the arcades in London.
1: And then there's Queen Anne's Mansions in Westminster, which I had no idea about. Which sounds like the kind of, it sounds like a series of almost bachelor pads, but it had a massive kind of billiard room inside it, lots of different apartments, and you had things that were then cutting edge, like speaking tubes and a kind of shared coffee room with newspapers. It's like a cross between a kind of hostel and a gentleman's club, but for very upmarket gentlemen.
14: Yes, that was. I think that was the idea, is to provide was something new for Britain. Victorian Britain, they kind of look down their nose a little bit, and maybe sometimes we do the same at our colleagues across the Channel. And people look down at the idea of French flats, The idea of the upper middle class is sharing the stairways or the lifts with somebody from possibly slightly inferior social status was not the thing. And Queen Anne's Mansions was one of the sort of breakthrough buildings which this went ahead and did it, and it was successful. It was very controversial because it was 10, 11 stories high, which was much higher than anything. And even Queen Victoria could see it from Buckingham Palace.
1: I think you say in the book it led to changes in planning about restrictions on the height of the buildings.
14: Exactly. That was one of the triggers for the legislation on the building heights and sight lines in London.
1: And then there's the Crystal Palace, the building, massive building, beautiful glass and ironwork building that gave its name to that part of London, Sydenham Way. I had no idea till I read your book, Paul, and we're talking to Paul Knox, author of Lost London, published by Yale. It's a Talksport and Talk book of the week. I had no idea it was originally constructed in all its massiveness with, they said, probably an exaggeration, 1 million panes of glass. It was originally put up in Hyde Park and then moved.
14: So Prince Albert was persuaded that it would be a good idea to have something in central London that would demonstrate to the rest of the world the Victorian expertise in technology and manufacturing. And again, kind of stick it to the French a little bit, who previously had an exposition, but it was all French produce and exhibits. The idea would be that the Crystal Palace would exhibit a kind of global scope. And it wasn't very popular with a lot of people that they thought it would encourage foreigners to invade London. And there were all kinds of fears that the glass structure would get blown down in the first strong wind. But it was a marvel. And I think it was a million panes of glass. It was a fantastic piece of engineering.
1: Well, you say in the book that when it was moved, it took they had to transport, and it's amazing ambition of the Victorians, 16,000 tons of components had to be taken to London Terminus and then take ship by train to Sydenham and then moved and reconstructed. It's an amazingly ambitious project.
14: It was. And when it was at Sydenham, it was a kind of different beast. It was more like a theme park eventually. Yeah. But still, you know, very much part of Victoriana empire. So it's not just a football team.
1: No. And in fact, it was 90 years ago this November that it burnt down. But I think you say in the book the blaze was so ferocious it could be seen in Brighton.
14: Yes. Apparently so, yeah. Yeah.
1: And then we go from buildings and services for the living to the necropolis, which came from right near Waterloo, maybe it was Waterloo Station, which was to deal with the lack of space to bury people before cremation was legal in this country. And it was a train that went down towards Woking, I think. And as with everything in the Victorian era, you could pay, it makes tragic reading. I think it's a matter of shillings, which would still be probably 50, 60 quid these days, to bury a stillborn baby, for example. But these coffins were taken to this railway station, but they even had the first, second and third class arrangement. So even in death, there was a class division.
14: Yes. Yeah. Absolutely. And even in the Woking Cemetery, there was a sort of microgeography of the capital. Different parishes would send. Sometimes the parish churchyard, the graveyards were so overflowing that they contracted with this company to take the already buried dead and replace them down in Woking. And so the different parishes in London had different sections of the cemetery in Woking. And so there was a microgeography of the capital as well as the class division. So heaven forbid different classes would mix and see one another.
1: And I mentioned the shopping list or the price list, and they say for children under 10, the price was 16 shillings and tuppence, about £70 these days. But that would only include one adult mourner. And again, that's that kind of heartbreaking detail that makes your book so fascinating, Paul, I must say. So it's a very handsome book as well, published by Yale. I wanted to finally touch very quickly on, again, it's wonderful how cities are like organic things, aren't they? So they change and adapt with new technologies, and they change and adapt with different social switches and changes. And between the wars, it seems, there were these roadhouses, and there was almost a craze for them. Films were made set in roadhouses. I suppose now we think of them as, well, they weren't motorway service stations, and they weren't really motels, and some of them sound quite luxurious, had like swimming pools attached to them. The one you talk about is one that was Surbiton Way, kind of southwestish London, and that was called the Ace of Spades. Can we end with you telling us a bit about that, if you will, please, Paul?
14: Yeah, it really was quite exotic. You kind of conjure up in your mind the idea of, you know, the black and white movies and glamorous film stars, and they were trying to recreate that kind of ethos. It did have its own swimming pool, and it had, it was a cocktail bar. There was a little airfield nearby for, you know, the customers that were able to have their own little planes to fly in. But it really catered to that that moment when people were beginning to become fascinated with automobiles and just the sheer fun of driving and driving fast. And of course, that was only made available by the fact that the road system was improving. So you had this moment where, you know, the wealthy, the bright young things from central London would take it upon themselves to whiz out on the bypass and spend the rest of the evening dancing at a roadhouse pub like the Ace of Spades.
1: It's a brilliant book. It's called Lost London, From Crystal Palace to Heston Airport, a history in 25 missing buildings, everything from brewery and churches to pubs and town halls in Paul Knox's brilliant book, published by Yale. And he's been our special guest this morning on TalkSport and Talk, where we're live till 5.
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26: Ready or not, here we come. Getting out of the one which...
1: Now, John Clinton was the genius behind Parliament and Funkadelic, but Calvin Simon, born on today's date in 1942, was their main vocalist, and here he is on his birthday, and he shares his birthday with Novak Djokovic, who's 39 years old today, tip-top tennis star, you don't need me to tell you that, and also Dame Arlene Phillips, the founder of Hot Gossip, back in the day on the Kenny Everett video show, but also Strictly Come Dancing judge for a good while, and staying with the world of music, born on today's date in 1954, founding member of the Specials, a.k.a. Jerry Dammers. And then born on today's date in 1955, I remember it well, Ivor Davis from that fine Australasian band, Ice House.
27: When everything goes wrong, sometimes it makes no sense.
1: But then we go to 1959, and happy birthday to a man still touring, still recording, still capable of the odd flashes of genius, but he was a mighty, mighty force of nature in music in the 80s. Stephen Morrissey, known to his pals as Morrissey, here's one of his solo smashes. Was Costello, who said he loves all Morrissey's stuff, but he said sometimes Morrissey writes a great song title and forgets to write the song. Not in the case of this belter. News of Sport on the way. You're the one for me, fatty.
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5: From the Sky News Centre at 4, the government's approved new guidance saying single-sex spaces like toilets and changing rooms should be based on biological sex. It follows last year's Supreme Court ruling on the definition of a woman under the Equality Act. Jess O'Thompson, a trans human rights lawyer, says the guidance risks increasing exclusion within the trans community.
6: Treating trans people as a third sex, where they're treated not quite as one sex or the other, where they're not fully recognised as the sex that they have transitioned to, is a violation of their human rights. It's a violation of their Article 8 right to respect for private and family life.
5: The Chancellor set out measures to help ease the cost of living for millions of households. Rachel Reeves has announced a cut in the rate of VAT on attractions like theme parks over the summer holidays. The number of people diagnosed with the deadliest form of skin cancer each year has topped 20,000 for the first time. That's according to Cancer Research UK, which expects annual cases of melanoma to rise by another quarter over the next decade and a half. Newly released government papers show Queen Elizabeth personally pushed for the former Prince Andrew to take on a prominent trade role after leaving the Navy. He became Britain's trade envoy despite concerns about his public profile and lack of business experience. The UK could see its hottest day so far this year, with temperatures of 29 degrees Celsius forecast for parts of southern England. A yellow heat health alert takes effect in the region this morning. Annie Shuttleworth from the Met Office says it's going to get even warmer.
7: The May record is 32.8, so we're likely to beat that on Monday, on the bank holiday Monday. So this heat is actually pretty exceptional for the time of year. We've not seen temperatures over 30 degrees in the UK in May since 2012.
5: England's 26-man squad for this summer's World Cup will be confirmed this morning after a night of leaks. Harry Maguire's confirmed he's not been picked. That's the latest. I'm Daisy Steele.
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8: Good morning, I'm Max Scott here with your sports headlines. Some bombshell England World Cup news is reaching us here at TalkSport, with some big names left out by Thomas Tuchel, starting with Cole Palmer and Phil Foden.
9: One of the criticisms we've had of England managers in the past is they've been afraid to leave out star players regardless of their club form. And I think in this case, probably on form, Foden and Palmer don't deserve to be in the 26.
8: Despite scoring 17 goals this season, Morgan Gibbs-White misses out, as well as Harry Maguire, who told TalkSport he wishes the team well, but is shocked and gutted. Maguire's mum also took to social media saying she's absolutely disgusted. But the shock inclusion is Ivan Toney. We understand he is in the squad. The news shocked Jason Koundé, but he's not concerned about it.
10: Wow.
11: It's rogue.
10: Where's that? I mean, rogue. Look, you have to trust the manager. We have no choice. I know for a fact, we all know, Thomas Tuchel is an elite manager.
8: Remember, the official squad announcement is this morning from 9.45. We'll bring you that live on TalkSport. And in their written statement about Spygate, the EFL says Saints boss Tom Dereca authorised spying to gain a competitive advantage. The panel also criticised Saints for using junior members of staff to spy. Alfie House from the Daily Echo says the playing squad are far from happy.
12: Players are furious. I think that's absolutely clear. The players are not happy about this. There's been two or three statements released already. And Taylor Harwood-Bellis, who got himself into a bit of trouble because he did a little bit of a spying celebration against Middlesbrough, he said that he wouldn't have done that if he knew about the severity of this. And he said that they weren't informed about the situation.
8: Get all the latest on the website, TalkSport.com.
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0: The original version, of course, of Valerie by the Zootons, and one of their number, Russell Pritchard, was born on today's date in 1979. It's one of those rare songs where the cover version is as good as the original version, which is as good as the cover version, and they're both brilliant. Hope you didn't catch a tear. In fact, there are three hit songs called Valerie. There was Valerie by the Monkees, Valerie by Steve Winwood, and Valerie by Amy Winehouse. Written by the Zootons and performed by them here. Now, you're listening to Extra Time with Acorn Insurance, the UK's largest taxi insurance specialist, with me, Paul Ross, and Stuart Armour. This is such a tune, is it not?
1: I love Valerie.
0: Do you?
1: I do.
0: You know, are you keeping burning a candle for her secretly?
1: Oh, yeah, never tell a woman you love her.
0: Did you? No!
1: No?
0: What's the first thing you should say?
1: Oh, really?
0: Spot them across a pounded bar. You've never met them. It's just mouth.
1: So,
0: trust me, it's worth a try. Worth did you have any Valeries in your class at school?
1: No.
0: I had one Valerie and one Monica. Two names you never hear anymore. Maybe you get Valeries north of the border. Well, you never get a Monica anymore, do you?
1: Number five always refers to a Monica, doesn't he?
0: A little bit of Monica's all right.
1: Yeah.
0: I can tell you that.
1: I think Valerie's in that song as well, isn't there?
0: I wouldn't know. I used to do that as a karaoke song, but I had to be half cut to do it.
1: Oh, really?
0: And I'd try and ad lib around women I knew in the audience.
1: Oh, really?
0: Never worked out properly, though. Got any scandal, haven't you? A little bit of Catcher Ada is all right. A little bit of Isle of Ness. Oh, hello. I've lost my place. Anyway, so Zootons and.
1: Well, but before you go, I'm going to.
0: Where am I going? I can't leave till five?
1: No.
0: Before I go.
1: Before you dive into those papers, what? I want to ask you about this love you were saying you should always tell them. When do you tell someone that you love them?
0: When you do love them. But not as a chat-up routine,
1: right.
0: Back in the day, you might see somebody, and if you, the gays, you meet the gays, don't you, and you're 19, a bit awkward, and meet the gays, and you hold the gays, and they look down, and you keep looking, and they look up again, and they ask about you, go, you mouth the words, I love you.
1: Why don't you just mouth elephant?
0: Because you might think it's a comment on their size.
1: Well, no,
0: I mean, I like them big, but not that big.
1: No, because if you say
0: elephant. One for me, fatty.
1: If you say elephant, it looks like I'm saying I love you.
0: Try me. There's nothing like it.
1: No?
0: So you're okay. Saying F off to me.
1: Okay, fine.
0: there's no F in I love you. Elephant. You're saying I love you half.
1: No. I'm saying elephant.
0: You're saying you love elephants.
1: No.
0: You get many elephants in Crawley?
1: No,
0: only in the zoo.
1: No,
0: only the circus comes to town.
1: We don't have a zoo in Crawley.
0: Now, what I was,
1: maybe we do.
0: What I was excited to share with you was, because you're now off on duty with John Jackson.
1: I am, yes.
0: The eSports front.
1: Mm-hmm.
0: E-Pri and all that stuff. Here is something else we should be covering, and we've missed it this year.
1: Oh, yeah.
0: Okay? They write inside the iPaper this morning with an amazing photograph. The luck of the Irish was on display at the Sullivan Cup International Best Armoured Team Competition, otherwise known as the Tank Olympics.
1: Oh, wow.
0: Here we go. Despite having no tanks or infantry fighting vehicles, IVF, the Irish Defence Forces core team managed to secure first place in the tracked infantry fighting vehicle, the M2A3 Bradley category of the 2026 Sullivan Cup.
1: Oh.
0: Right, look at that beauty.
1: Big old tank.
0: You're back on goals from Crawley again. That's very unkind, ungallant. A proud post on X from the Irish Defence Forces said, our team had a two-week window at the train-up in theatre on the Bradley fighting vehicle, having never used the platform before, and the Cavalry Corps emerged as the winners. This was the first win for Ireland, reporting for duty in the biennially held event at the American military base in Georgia, Fort Benning, after competing against six other teams from the US Army. Listen to this stuff. Wouldn't you love to film this? The competition consisted of tactical exercises with live ammunition by day and night, vehicle maintenance crew knowledge, calls for fire and physical fitness challenges, and then a kind of joust between the tanks as the final. Posting on Facebook, the Defence Forces Cavalry Corps said they had competed against the best crews in the world, snatching victory, well done the Irish, from the Americans. They then write, there's no messing around for the crew of Team Ireland, who have since returned home to be knighted into the Order of St George, a worldwide modern chivalric organisation as a testament to their prowess behind the tank. They only had 2 weeks training and they beat the Yanks.
1: So how would you commentate, do you think, on a tank-v-tank competition?
0: Here we go now, one of the heavy-duty contestants in this particular Tank Olympics. You give all the details, give all the spec. You do a sound matter face, have all the notes written down for you.
1: Mm-hmm.
0: Then you say, first round is going across the trench and spray fire from the rear-mounted machine gun up and down the trench using paintballs to see how many of the opposition's infantry you can kill. Not really, folks. It's only using paint. It'd Be perfect, wouldn't it? At 11 down, no, 12 down, I make it. One's crawling away wounded. The sniper's taking him out. I'd love to see that with paintballs in the tanks.
1: All right, we'll leave that to TalkSport 3. Coming to you soon.
0: I think John Jackson, who's great schmoozing the old motor industry, he should get involved with the US Army base in Georgia, the Tank Corps, the cavalry technically, because they're on the move. See if we can do it next year.
1: Okay, well, I'll pass that along to John and see what he says. Now, Paul, I know you're not a huge fan of AI.
0: I enjoy watching some of the spoofy videos they make. Mm. There's one at the moment where they've got Arsenal players past and present, and the way they currently look, or would look if they were still alive, and they greet their younger playing selves, which is quite charming. I've seen that done for West Ham as well.
1: Well,
0: why do you bring AI into the conversation? I should have asked you, Stuart.
1: Dear chatbot, my wife has left me and I hate my job.
0: You're not married.
1: Brits use AI for emotional support.
0: Right.
1: So people are turning to AI for emotional support.
0: Don't things listen to, aren't the Chinese listening to everything we say via our computers?
1: Quite possibly.
0: I don't know, I'm emotionally vulnerable and fragile.
1: Well, they're turning for AI.
0: No one said to me, you're the one for me, fatty, for a long time now.
1: Well, they're turning to AI for emotional support, Paul, from everything from working advice to relationship advice. A study of British adults found that 80% have used AI tools to help manage work-related stress, and 79% for financial concerns. Another 66% sought AI advice about romantic relationships, and with 15% engaging with chatbots specifically for mental health support.
0: Dear chatbot, I saw a girl in a club the other night, and she kept saying I look like an elephant. What should I do? It's saying I love you. Go back to the club and see if you can find that.
1: I don't think it responds to you in that kind of robotic voice.
0: I'd like it if it did, though, like a Dalek.
1: It comes back to you in a chat form, I guess.
0: Doesn't speak to you?
1: No.
0: It's not like a kind of sat-nav?
1: No.
0: Oh, Paul, I think she was saying I love you.
1: Well, many...
0: You laugh at that, it's not a bad voice.
1: No, it's not. Many who have used it have reported positive experiences, but nearly three quarters said they have never trusted AI over a qualified pro. And half believe it works
0: best. What?
1: A qualified pro.
0: Okay.
1: So like a therapist, I guess.
0: Oh, I see. Right. You're back on romantic entanglements.
1: And half believe it works best alongside human care.
0: Yeah.
1: Which I agree. The study was commissioned by BetterHelp as part of its annual stigma report, which addresses how people perceive mental health and barriers prevent from assessing care. So there we go.
0: Care. I like the way you say care.
1: You like the way I say care? So,
0: caring.
1: I mean, I'll be honest, I've used it a few times. And you know I've used it a few times.
0: Oh, yeah, for writing songs and stuff, and for helping out with our which we're going to play again, our World Cup breakdown of the groups, was it this morning, G and H?
1: Yes.
0: Yeah. So there's only four more after this year, three more, isn't there? JK and L, JHIJ, and K and L. Four more.
1: Four more, yeah. Because L is England's group, so we're going to bring the best to last.
0: We hope.
1: Might have to rewrite that a bit with the...
0: Well, you might know if the squad's out. Yeah, it wouldn't be a bad idea, would it? I'm surprised you haven't thought of that. Very slack.
1: Very slack, wasn't it?
0: ChatGPT, quickly write us something about the... I mean, you know, by the time... If we're playing in a fortnight's time, we'll all know who the squad is by then, won't we?
1: I mean, I'll be honest, Paul. Me and Tom did have a chat in the week.
0: Did you? You're back on speaking terms, eh?
1: We are back on speaking terms.
0: After the mistake in last week's group.
1: Yeah. He did say he's changed the England squad already due to the announcement.
0: Yeah, it's not official yet. Till 9:45 this morning.
1: No, I know.
0: On TalkSport Live.
1: I know, but with the speculation of the announcement, he's changed it.
0: Has he?
1: Yeah.
0: We'll have to change it back, might he?
1: Because it did include the likes of Cole Palmer in that little link that I wrote for him.
0: As a Chelsea fan, you show undue bias.
1: Of course. Now, Paul, are you looking forward to this weekend?
0: I am. Bank holiday weekend, even though I'm working Monday morning.
1: Well, I can't wait to hear what the weather has to say.
0: Yep. Top operative joins us later in the programme, Craig Snell. What have we got coming up next, though?
1: We're going to speak to Kartik Krishnaya.
0: We're going to speak to Kartik Krishnaya from Beyond the 90 about the 1-2-3 big playoff games to decide who's going up into the second, from the second to the first to the championship, and the championship gulp is going to be either Hull or Middlesbrough into the Premier League.
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7: 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And for full T's and C's, and you're listening to Extra Time with Acorn Insurance, supporting British taxi drivers since 1982. And earlier in the show, I called up the Cartier Chris Nayer, editor-in-chief from Beyond the 90. And he was going to talk us through, and he does, all three of the big playoff games this weekend, all live and exclusive on the TalkSport Network, tomorrow, Sunday and Monday. But I began, given that the first game is the hugely consequential bid to get back in the Premier League, Hull versus Middlesbrough, I began by asking him about Spygate, which has led to this clash, Southampton out, Middlesbrough in, and asked him what he made of it and also how much traction the story's got in the States.
8: Yeah, everybody seems to be talking about it, even in football here. I think not because of the offense as we originally understood it, but because of the penalty, the EFL, which was the penalty I was advocating for, which was expulsion from the playoff. Now, I did not know that they would get a 4-point deduction for next season and that the rot seems to have come from the top. And at first it appeared Tonda Eckert, being German, didn't know the protocols in this country, in England. Now, it seems like it started above him. And then he was forced to push this young man, this young intern, I think his name is Will Salt, right? Like Phil Salt, the cricketer. It's just mind blowing. I don't know if they just happen to get caught and this happens regularly in football, but my mind personally, Paul, is blown. I did not think there was this extent of spying and cheating going on in professional football anywhere in the world, quite frankly. I mean, it's stunning to learn at a big club like Southampton.
7: Yeah, and as I'm sure you're aware, there was controversy when Marcelo Bielsa was fined, or the club was fined £200,000. He paid it himself and coughed it, and that led to the change in the rules. So it used to just be effectively bringing the game into disrepute. Now it's about spying on observing the opposition, you know, within 72 hours of a scheduled game. But what I found interesting is, I'm not going to name any names, but a couple of our colleagues here, when it first broke, former players said, oh, everyone's at it, they all do it. And then they suddenly stopped saying that. And that, to me, is quite revealing. And I said, I'm not going to say the players who said it, but they are very senior players who've played at elite clubs, one of whom captained a big club. And they were talking about it as if it's just very matter of fact. And in this era, I'd imagine, of drones and surveillance everywhere, it's very difficult to think how you can be completely sure you're not being observed when, for example, you're training.
8: Yeah, that is very

0: During the week, the thought, which I think has legs, that the reason it was a 4-point deduction was because that didn't give as much ammunition to Wrexham, that they wouldn't then have gone into the top six. Had it been a bigger point deduction, maybe there could have been that argument. The other thing is the three places where Southampton admitted to spying was against Middlesbrough, of course, was against Oxford United, whom they lost against, but also was against Ipswich. But this morning our Times newspaper said the young man in question, the intern, refused to go on the Ipswich spying mission. So somebody else then was involved in that. And again, that Ooh. Name hasn't been revealed. So again, you might say the plot thickens, Kartik.
1: Yeah, and we might find out that there's a systemic effort to do this at clubs that have the resources, because again, Southampton by championship standards is a huge club. It's a massive club. Oxford doesn't have the resources Southampton has. Nor do Hull or Middlesbrough, quite frankly, the two teams that are now playing in the finals. So maybe they have a full program where they have other interns that are just coerced into doing these sorts of things. And maybe we're going to learn other clubs have done this. And yes, I've seen some of the coverage on the network where former professional footballers have said, hey, this sort of happens. This is something, this is all news to me. Maybe I continue to be really naive about what goes on in this sport at times. This has just been very, these revelations have been shocking to me.
0: Well, let's park that for a moment then. Let's talk about the game we do know that is going ahead, which is, of course, in, you know, for that promotion into the Premier League, the Holy Grail, and that's going to be Hull versus Middlesbrough. What are your thoughts on that? Because Hull have complained that they should be automatically promoted because they say we've been training to take on Southampton and we've wasted days of preparation, etc.
1: Yeah, and I understand they're going to reserve. I got this from a good source, and I know you on the network have reported it too. They're reserving their legal rights in the event that they get beat on Saturday.
0: Yeah,
1: because they're claiming they spent a week preparing for Southampton, and then suddenly there was this switch. Now, at the same time, you could argue Burrow, very smartly, Kim Hellberg had brought the team back to training on Monday. So they did get a couple days off, but they could argue if they lose, hey, we lost that second leg on Wednesday, we traveled back from Southampton, we would have given Thursday off, but we would have been back at training Friday.
0: Yeah.
1: So this is just a mess, and I understand the EFL could not move the match to the next weekend because there is a prohibition. There's a blackout on Champions League final days, UEFA days.
0: Yeah.
1: So that would have meant they either have to go midweek at Wembley, which is no good for the supporters, or you have to keep it on Saturday because of the other two finals. So just a complete mess. I think Hull have a slight advantage in this match. They, as we've talked about all season, they have a veteran squad. I thought if they got into the playoffs, they'd be dangerous. But Middlesbrough may be feeling like they're playing with house money now.
0: Yeah.
1: And they may come out really inspired.
0: Now let's talk about then Stockport versus Bolton Wanderers. There's no question that Bolton Wanderers are probably, you know, the most Premier League recent additions, but that's a very open game to me, I think, Stockport Bolton Wanderers.
1: Yeah, I think it's going to be a very open game. I think these are two very evenly matched teams with sides that to me are really, really have been really good at times this season. And I would point out Oliver Norwood's a guy who's gone through tons of matches like this. Now he's bringing his experience to Stockport, trying to get them promoted. Wooten has been the best goal scorer in the league. But at the same time, if you look at the collective, at the squad top to bottom, Bolton seems to be a little deeper, even though Stockport have the match winners, if you will. So, those sorts of matches at any level of football are dead even. And this is sort of a Manchester derby going on at Wembley, which is another added twist. I don't know which supporters base is going to travel better. I assume they'll both be out in full force. I give a slight edge to Stockport, though, but I think this is really, this could go 120 minutes. This could go to pens.
0: Now, we've got the new series of Welcome to Wrexham, the first two episodes of the latest series dropping on Disney over here today. I don't know if it's already started in the States. And when it first started, the big rivals to Wrexham were Notts County. Now, Wrexham have left Notts County languishing in the fourth tier. But of course, they're going to be taking on Salford, which is going to be another big game. And again, a hugely consequential game for whichever side wins.
1: Yeah, and I have to give a lot of credit to the class of 92. They have seen this thing out. When they got promoted, remember, to League Two, yeah, seven seasons ago. And they had been promoted basically every season since the Neville brothers and their former

0: United teammates had taken the helm there.
1: Yeah,
0: and Scholes and Nicky Butt. And it abruptly stopped at that point, Paul. They've struggled to stay in the division even at times. So I know Gary Neville has spoken about it on Sky that, look, we chopped and changed a little too much. And we were flipping managers. Now we've got Carl Robinson. We like him. We've given him now. I think this is like he's been there for two full seasons. And a portion of another. So they have kept faith with the manager. My concern is if they don't go up now, does that instinct start again for the class of 92? And on the flip side, Knott's County, they belong in the championship or League One based on their history. So, and you're right, they've been left behind in the dust by Wrexham since that first season of Welcome to Wrexham. So it would be nice to see them get promoted.
2: 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And then Monday, Bank Holiday Monday, 3 o'clock in the afternoon, Salford versus Notts County. 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And again, they're all exclusive. 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

0: So it looks like we have, don't count your chickens and all that, because we've got the Met Office on the way to confirm it, but it looks like we have a scorching hot bank holiday weekend on the way. So we thought we'd get you in a World Cup kind of mood. Front page of the Times this morning. We know the official announcement is 9:45 this morning. You'll hear it live on TalkSport. Of course, your Thomas Tuchel squad. Front page of the Times, stars miss World Cup. Harry Maguire, Cole Palmer and Phil Foden will not be among the names announced by Thomas Tuchel when he reveals the England World Cup squad today. It's their front page story. But we have got a handy guide for you now. We've been breaking down all the groups in the forthcoming World Cup. Kicks off June the 11th. We've done A, B, C, D, E, F. This morning we've got G and H, starting with G, courtesy of Tom Clayton.
1: Group G. A fascinating mix of European golden generation remnants, North African icons, and the ultimate underdogs. It's Belgium, Egypt, Iran, and New Zealand. Belgium. Belgium enters 2026 under the tactical guidance of Domenico Tedesco, still captained by the maestro Kevin De Bruyne, who's coming off a sensational debut season in Italy with Napoli. The squad remains a Premier League stronghold. The electric Jeremy Doku continues to dazzle for Manchester City, joined by Arsenal's Leandro Trossard and the Aston Villa duo of Youri Tielemans and Amadou Onana. Their record books celebrate a 9-0 demolition of San Marino in 2019, that they still carry the historical weight of a bruising 11-2 defeat to England way back in 1908. A random fact, and Belgium produces over 220,000 tonnes of chocolate every year. That's enough to give every person on Earth a decent-sized chocolate bar. Egypt. The Pharaohs arrive in North America led by the legendary Hossam Hassan. All eyes are on their talisman Mohamed Salah, who's set to leave Liverpool at the end of this month following a legendary 9-year stint. But Egypt is no longer a one-man show. Keep your eye out for Omar Marmoush, who's become a household name in England after his blockbuster €75 million move to Manchester City. Meanwhile, the grit in midfield comes from Sam Morsi, who's been a standout presence for Bristol City in the Championship this season. They reached their pinnacle with a staggering 15-0 win over Laos in 1963, while their toughest day remains an 11-1 thumping by Italy during the 1928 Olympics. A random fact, and Egypt is the only country that is both home to a remaining ancient wonder of the world, the Great Pyramid of Giza, and is a transcontinental nation sitting across both Africa and Asia. Iran. Team Melli arrives in 2026 under the experienced Amir Galanoi. They're a side built on discipline and clinical counter-attacks, captained by the veteran Alireza Kambach, currently starring in Belgium for FCV Dender. Their primary goal threat comes from the lethal Mehdi Taremi, who's found a prolific second wind in Greece with Olympiakos, alongside Sardar Azmoun, who's currently playing his trade with the UAE side Shabab Al-Ahli. Their high watermark was a world record-chasing 19-0 demolition of Guam in 2000, while they want to bury the memory of a 6-1 loss to Turkey in the mid-50s. A random fact for you, Iran is the world's leading producer of saffron, often called red gold. They produce roughly 90% of the global supply of the world's most expensive spice. Have that, Spice Girls. New Zealand. Finally, the All Whites are back. Managed by Darren Baisley, they're led by their iconic captain, Chris Wood. He arrives in peak form, fresh off the back of a strong end to the season which saw Forest reach the semi-finals of the Europa League. The squad is bolstered by young talent like goalkeeper Alex Paulsen, currently gaining vital European experience on loan at Leicester Gdansk from Bournemouth. They enter as underdogs, but their never-say-die spirit is the stuff of legend. Their record books feature a massive 13-0 win over Fiji in 1981, though they still hold the record for a heavy 10-0 defeat to Australia back in 1936. A random fact, and there are roughly five times as many sheep in New Zealand as there are people, meaning there are about 25 million woolly fans cheering them on from back home. Group G kicks off on Monday, June the 15th, when Belgium meets Egypt in Seattle.
2: Can we be honest there, Paul?
0: Of course, always honest.
2: There's not going to be 25 million sheep around a TV in New Zealand cheering on the...
0: Depends what's on the other sides.
2: No.
0: You don't think so?
2: I don't even think a sheep's going to be paying attention to a TV.
0: I saw a film recently in which sheep solved a murder.
2: I bet it talked as well, didn't it?
0: It did all speak, but only when the humans weren't around. Funny that.
2: Funny that.
0: Sheep Detective, good film. New Zealand, of course, is where all the Lord of the Rings movies were filmed.
2: Yes.
0: Big news on that
2: front. And also the home of Noel Edmonds at the moment.
0: It is now, that's right, yeah. He's big down under.
2: He is. Now, the Belgian fact about, you know, we get a decent-sized chocolate bar. One, what is classed as a decent-sized chocolate
0: bar? Well, we know what fun size is. My fun in the bags is about yay big, about the size of my little finger.
2: It's about tiny, yeah.
0: Yeah, so that's fun size.
2: What's decent?
0: Decent size, I say, would be 3 fingers of chocolate, or maybe the size of a Kit Kat, 4 finger size.
2: Okay.
0: You could make it longer or smaller. I'd say it was a decent sized chocolate bar. Your Whisper.
2: But I don't want to whisper.
0: You know how George Michael got chocolate on his shirt?
2: Yeah.
0: He was careless with his Whisper.
2: Very good.
0: And on that news, let's go now to Group H, courtesy of Tom Clayton, to save the show.
1: Group H. The spotlight falls on Group H, and this is a group of stark contrasts. The tactical precision of Spain, the relentless Garachua of Uruguay, the rising ambition of Saudi Arabia, and the ultimate fairy tale, the Blue Sharks of Cape Verde, making their first ever World Cup appearance. Spain. Spain arrives in North America looking to add a second star to their crest. Under Luis de la Fuente, they're led by their veteran captain Alvaro Morata, who's been finding a new lease on life in Italy, leading the line for Como. The squad is built on the frightening pace of its wings. Lamine Yamal is now the face of Barcelona, while Nico Williams has become a legendary figure at Athletic Club after committing his long-term future to the Basque side. At the back, they rely on the Premier League experience of Pau Torres at Aston Villa. They famously hammered Malta 12-1 in the 80s, but their record books still carry the memory of a 7-1 defeat to Italy nearly a century ago. A random fact, Spain is the only country in the world where the national anthem, La Marcha Real, has no official lyrics. Fans just hum along with a collective la la la before the opening whistle. Uruguay. Under the mad genius, or El Loco, Marcelo Bielsa, Uruguay has become a tactical nightmare. They're captained by Real Madrid's Fede Valverde, but their firepower is truly global. The attack is spearheaded by Darwin Núñez, who's currently a dominant force for Al Hilal in the Saudi Pro League. He's supported by the defensive steel of Ronald Araujo from Barcelona and the creative spark of Facundo Pellistri, now a mainstay for Panathinaikos in Greece. They've seen the best of times with an incredible 19-0 demolition of Bolivia in 1949, though they still remember the night Denmark put 6 past them in the mid-80s. A random fact, in Uruguay is the smallest nation to ever win a World Cup, and they've done it twice. With a population of only 3.4 million, they have more World Cup trophies per capita than any other country on Earth. Saudi Arabia. The Green Falcons are looking to replicate their historic 2022 run. Managed by the returning Hervé Renard, they're led by the clinical captain Salem Al-Daswari of Al Hilal. While the squad is built on domestic chemistry, they now feature stars with elite European experience, including the flying fullback Saud Abdelhamid, who's currently starring in Ligue 1 for Lyon. Their high watermark was a 10-0 thumping of Timor-Leste, while their record books still carry the sting of an 8-0 loss to Germany back in 2002. A random fact, and Saudi Arabia is the only country in the world that has no permanent rivers. They rely entirely on wadis, or valleys, that fill during rare rain, and some of the world's most advanced desalination plants for their water. Cape Verde. Finally, the debutantes. Cape Verde has defied every statistic to become the smallest African nation ever to reach the World Cup finals. Managed by Bobista, they're led by their veteran captain, Ryan Mendes. Their squad is a technical European hybrid, featuring Logan Costa, currently a defensive pillar for Villarreal, the creative Jovan Cabral. They may be the underdogs, but their spirit is unbreakable. Their record win was a 9-0 hammering of Sao Tome and Principe, though they've also faced the tough side of football, with a 5-0 loss to Senegal. A random fact, and despite being an African nation, Cape Verde is an archipelago, 350 miles out in the Atlantic. Interestingly, there are more Cape Verdeans living abroad, mostly in the US and Europe, than living on the islands themselves. The action in Group H kicks off on Monday, June the 15th, when Spain meets Cape Verde in Atlanta. Can the Blue Sharks pull off the impossible?
0: Great stuff there, presented by Tom Clayton, written by our Tom, but mainly by Stuart Armour. I've got some Spanish facts for you. In Spain, they don't have a tooth fairy. But parents tell children there's a tooth mouse that comes in and sneaks the tooth away and leaves a little pesetra or euro, probably these days. Spain is the world's biggest producer of olive oil. It produces 4 times as much as Greece. And it's my favourite one. On the stroke of midnight, December the 31st, my birthday.
2: Yes.
0: Thanks for remembering. For each time of the clock, it's traditional to have a grape. So eat 12 grapes to welcome in the new year.
2: Oh, apparently.
0: Wow. And it means your house will always have wine in it. And talking of wine, Spain has... it's very difficult to assess this, because many people claim this, but over the whole of Spain, they believe there are more bars per head of population than anywhere else in the world. One bar in Spain for every 132 people.
2: Oh, wow.
0: No queuing at the bar there, is there?
2: Of course not, if there's only a bar for...
0: Plenty of room to open the spoons there. Of course, the new spoons is happening on Tenerife, I think, isn't it, at the airport? Is it Tenerife, or is it...
2: No, it was Greggs, wasn't it? Greg's opened up in Tenerife.
0: And Wetherspoons is opening in Tenerife as well, I think, yeah.
2: Oh, wow.
0: Home from home, will it not?
2: Oh, could you believe that? I mean, one thing I remember about my time in Spain...
0: Because you lived in Malaga, didn't you?
2: In 2010.
0: Yeah.
2: Spain won the World Cup.
0: Yeah.
2: And what a party atmosphere that was.
0: First time as well, wasn't it?
2: I believe it was.
0: Well, you're the expert. I think it was, yeah.
2: And, oh my God, the party they had. If that happened over here, the party we would have. So I think it's going to come home this year for the World Cup.
0: You think it's coming home?
2: I think it's coming home.
0: Football's coming home. Three lines on a shirt.
2: And there's going to be party. It's going to be Medlam and streets of London. And England, of course.
0: Party for Bedlam. Here we go. There's speculation in the papers that England, the UK, Britain may be hotter than Tenerife this weekend.
2: Ooh.
0: Good link, Paul. Top operative from the Met Office, Craig Stanley. Standing by, though, with the absolute facts on that one.
3: 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Dude of Darkness, Duke of the Dimness, After Midnight, Machiavelli, Extra Time with Paul Ross.
4: In the summertime, when the weather is high, you can stretch right up and touch the sky. When the weather's fine, you got women on your mind.
0: About the only band I can think of named for a character in a Nobel Prize winning poet's works. This is from Old Possum's book of Practical Cats, which inspired Cats the Musical. One of the cats is called Mungo Jerry. This is Mungo Jerry talking about In the Summertime, and a number of the papers are full of speculation about the Bank Holiday weekend, but I won't believe a word of it till we hear from our pal, our favourite, top operative in the Met Office, Craig Snell. Good morning, Craig. So, are we in for a scorching Bank Holiday weekend?
5: Morning, Paul. Yes, very early taste of summer coming through this weekend. Some exceptional heat, actually, for this time of year. Some of us, as we go through the course of the bank holiday, could potentially be into the low 30s. So, put that in perspective, last time we had 30 degrees in May was back in 2012. And if we get above 32.5, we'll see our warmest May day on record. So, at the moment, Monday looks like the peak, especially across the south. We could see highs of 33. So, yes, I think very hot for the time of year. But if you like the sun and you like the warmth and you have the bank holiday off, then, yeah, this weekend is looking pretty good for you.
0: So, without me being patronising, remember the sunblock, folks. And I suppose also the pollen count's going to be more of an issue than the hotter it gets.
5: It's beginning to, because this hot spell is quite early on in the season. The grass pollen season's not quite there. So it's something what we, usually kind of coincide with very hot weather. But in the south, we will probably start to see pollen counts rise to about high as we go into Monday and Tuesday. But across the north, we're not quite there yet for the full grass pollen season. So it's warm, it's sunny. Some people will still probably have some sniffles from the pollen, but thankfully, we're not quite there yet with the pollen, but you're right to say that the sun will be very strong, so certainly slap on the sun cream.
0: And where's this weather coming from, Craig, if that makes sense? Where are we stealing it from?
5: It's generally coming up from the south, so parts of Spain and France are also seeing some very high temperatures. So that's something what the press have not quite got right, but they are also seeing temperatures in the low 30s. So we are giving them a run for the money, but technically parts of Spain and France will actually be slightly hotter than us over the coming days, but only by a degree or so. So that's where the warm air is coming from. And it does look like it's going to remain across us as we go into early parts of next week. We might just see a slight reduction in temperatures, which will probably come Tuesday, a bit of a relief,
0: right,
5: with temperatures probably back down towards the mid to high 20s rather than the low 30s. But if you're off for the Whitsun week, generally for most of the UK, it's looking good. So it's great news for our holiday resorts across the UK, because it looks pretty dry and pretty sunny for the school half term. Slight fly in the ointment is up across parts of northwestern Scotland. They will continue to see a little bit of cloud and some patchy rain. And if you don't like the heat, always head towards the coast. There will be some refreshing sea breezes there as we go through the next few days.
0: And are you off at all over the weekend, Craig? Are you going to be watching your monitors and your barometers and whatever you guys look at?
5: I've tied it well. I've got Saturday, Sunday off. I'm back in on bank holiday Monday, so I probably will be dealing with the peak of the heat, but I'll certainly kind of be enjoying Saturday and Sunday before I kind of deal with the heat on Monday.
0: Enjoy your weekend, Craig. Always great having you on the programme. Top operative for the Met Office there, Craig Snell. Now, at the top of the hour, we hand over the baton of conversation to Angelina Kelly on the early sports breakfast. And after that, the breakfast show is fronted this morning by Adrian Durham and Ray Parler, the Romford Pele and Arsenal superstar with a lot to celebrate. We're live till 5.
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0: And it's not just Dixie we're whistling when we say we've got the Premier League live this weekend. Here we go on Sunday, 2 o'clock, game day live with Adrian Durham starts. With Stuart Pearce, Scott Minto, Perry Groves, our main man, Mickey Gray. 4 o'clock, TalkSport 2 exclusively, Liverpool versus Brentford. 4 o'clock as well on the TalkSport app, Burnley Wolves on the app as well. Another option, Fulham Newcastle. We've got Man City Villa on the app, Nottingham Forest Bournemouth on the app, and Sunderland v Chelsea on the app, and regular updates on the two consequential games for the relegation-dodging Spurs, who've got Everton at home, and West Ham, gulp, who've got Leeds at home. Plus, we have got, throughout the weekend, every single, all three of the playoff finals, live and exclusive on the TalkSport Network, so download the app. That starts tomorrow, 3:30, Hull versus Middlesbrough. And on Sunday, 1 o'clock, Bolton Stockport. And on Bank Holiday Monday, 3 o'clock, Salford versus Notts County. The latter two on the Talksport 2 exclusive offering. There we go.
2: So, Paul, who is going up to League 1 from League 2? Is it Notts County or Salford?
0: Notts County.
2: Notts County. I'm going to say Notts County 2.
0: I think Bolton will beat Stockport. That's going to be Bolton? Close. It's going to be, there won't be many goals in that, I don't think.
2: I think Stockport are going to win that on penalties.
0: Okay, on penalties. Okay, very specific. And I do think, with a lot to fight for, and with no disrespect to the Tigers, I think Middlesbrough, the Smoggies, are going up into the Premier League.
2: I also agree with you on that, and I'll tell you why.
0: It's pure guesswork, though, for me.
2: Of course, it's pure guesswork for the whole lot. But the reasoning I think that Middlesbrough will go up over Hull is because what Hull have said is they've been preparing for Southampton, thinking they were going to go into Southampton all
0: week. No, they haven't.
2: Whereas Middlesbrough have had the whole week just to prepare for Middlesbrough for Hull.
0: Yeah.
2: So, you know, because Middlesbrough are either going to get thrown out and have the rest of the season done, or, Southampton were going to either not get thrown out, and then that meant Middlesbrough could then go on holiday.
0: Yeah.
2: Or they were going to then train and then play Hull at the end of the week, where Hull were like, well, we don't know who we're playing.
0: But they've played both teams twice already this season.
2: Yeah.
0: So they know what they're doing. And let me remind you of the words of Napoleon Bonaparte.
2: Go on.
0: Who once said, battle plans go out the window when the first shot is fired. So when that ball's kicked, no matter how much strategy you're playing against the team, you adapt in the course of the game, don't you? Do all the things you need to do. You've worked on mainly for set pieces, but everything else is in the moment. And that's what makes football so fantastic.
2: Do you think Middlesbrough would have sent a spy over to Hull to see what...
0: Now, stop that. Stop it. It's deplorable, as the EFL said, vis-a-vis Southampton's actions.
2: And I need to ask...
0: It's devastating on the back page of the Times this morning about the EFL's verdict on Southampton.
2: Well,
0: mainly about a complete, almost it sounds like ordering... That young intern, he's 23 years old, wanted a career in football. Let's hope he gets it somewhere else.
2: Yeah.
0: Ordered him to cover the game. He refused to get to spy on the Ipswich game, but he did, you know, he said, if, I know just following orders is no excuse, but they've really blighted his life and career, haven't they? And that's why the EFL said it was a deplorable action. Effectively, in my view, the lack of duty of care by an employer towards an employee.
2: No, like I said,
0: you might learn from that.
2: I agree. Yeah, I agree. Now, are you ready for the weekend, Paul? It's a big emotional weekend for you on Sunday.
0: It is. I'll be watching both games and listening on the Talksport updates because we're always there. Every goal as it goes in, every kick that counts. And on balance, in natural justice terms, I think Spurs deserve to stay up.
2: Really?
0: But I think the gods of football can't miss this opportunity. Arsenal get the Premier League title. Last day, they're playing against Everton under the auspices of a former West Ham manager who won us our last trophy, and we've got Leeds. And I think if they get beaten, we only need to beat Leeds 1-0. We need to win, and they need to lose.
2: But Paul, Tottenham's captain Romero isn't going to be there. He's going to be in Argentina.
0: I think
2: for that reason, and that reason alone, Tottenham should get relegated for that. Why should
0: the rest of the team suffer, though, because of this one?
2: No, because the captain, he's supposed to be spearheading the charge.
0: Well, we don't know whether maybe De Zerbi said, fallen out with him, said, well, if you want to go.
2: Yeah, but
0: you're more of a hindrance than a help. We don't know. Yeah, maybe there's that going on.
2: If he's club captain, he should be there spurring them on. Doesn't matter if he's not even on the pitch.
0: Spurring them on.
2: He should be in the dressing room, gearing them up, you know, getting them ready to go to their charge where they've got to go and play.
0: He's not managed to do it throughout the season, though, has he?
2: How
0: would he start now?
2: Well, yeah, but, I mean, what does that say to your teammates? Oh, our captain's just gone off to another country.
0: I was
2: going to
0: say, maybe there's some internal wrangling or some domestic situation. Maybe. I don't mean his domestic. I mean, between De Zerbi and the captain.
2: But if Romero's gone, I think that just shows you where the heads of Tottenham are.
0: They may have abdicated.
2: I think, yeah.
0: Capitulated in advance.
2: I'm going to say...
0: Wave the white flag.
2: I'm going to say Everton won.
0: Go on.
2: Tottenham 0.
0: And West Ham
2: 2.
0: Leeds
2: 0.
0: Oh!
2: So West Ham stay up, Tottenham go down.
0: Can you imagine what the sports bar is going to be like?
2: Oh, yeah. I'll be tuning in.
0: I mean, I'm starting to feel a bit. I mean, sympathy pains alongside the fantastic Jamie O'Hara.
2: Well, Jamie and Jason are going to bring you live reaction to the end of the games.
0: Yeah. On the YouTube.
2: YouTube, on TalkSport, everything. They're going to be doing the live phoning after the games.
0: Oh, are they making him do that?
2: Could you imagine?
0: I feel for
2: it. Jamie going to come on and he could be a championship team.
0: Or he could be coming on having been saved at the last gasp.
2: Of course. Of course.
0: By sterling efforts of his team.
2: There is that.
0: I mean... Poor Jamie, because the scenario of them going down, terrible enough for Spurs, in the season where Arsenal lift the Premier League title.
2: And of course, we've got the big celebration this weekend as well. Pep Guardiola leaving the Premier League.
0: Yep. FA Cup, League Cup, under his belt, 20 trophies, an amazing 10 years.
2: Yeah, exactly. And it's going to be sad to see him go. Well, again, there are only reports. They're not, you know, they haven't actually
0: confirmed. So do you think, who does that leave as the best manager in the Premier League if Pep goes?
2: If Pep goes...
0: I think it's too soon to say Mikel Arteta.
2: The best manager in the league, it's got to be Xabi Alonso, right?
0: What? But Unai Emery?
2: Oh, Unai Emery.
0: Mr. Aston Villa.
2: Yeah, he's got to get a knighthood, right?
0: Well, it'll be an honorary knighthood. Gabby Abon the Horse suggests that you can be knighted the way Sir Bob Geldof was as an Irish citizen and Terry Wogan was, but it's a different kind of knighthood. There's a way around it. They circumvent it at the Palace, I think.
2: Surely it's got to be Arnie Slot that's got to be the best manager in the Premier League because he was the last one to win the Premier League.
0: And what else has he won in the Premier League?
2: Well, name me another manager that's won the Premier League.
0: Pep Guardiola.
2: But he's leaving. So who would be the next? So you've got Arnie Slot.
0: Well, if we beat them, for me, it'd be Daniel Farker. He'd be my favourite manager of the league.
2: I'm sure.
0: If West Ham beat Leeds and stay up, have a fantastic weekend. Remember, the sun's going to be scorchio, so get the sunblock on. And we're back Monday morning from 1. On the way, though, Angelina Kelly, you lucky people.
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32: 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On your smart TV. The home of common sense. This is Talk. Full on, fast talking conversation. This is Talk.
1: If you squirt that on the table and go, oh, okay.
3: Why this is sticky hand gel,
1: this
3: man?
1: Is the don't talk about sticky hands. Okay, I don't know why I'm doing that. You have that. This is The Late Show with Andre Walker and Asher Gould. And we're now on the pay-per-view with Andre Walker, Asher Gould and Pete Barnes. Pete, I've got to start with this story about the Queen.
4: Oh, God.
1: She favoured Prince Andrew and tried to get him to be a trade envoy. Woman loves child.
4: I know.
1: I mean,
4: stop the presses. You know, this is the most breaking news of the day.
1: You can imagine the big news was woman hated her own offspring.
4: I know, yeah. I mean, specifically,
3: Andrew was a favourite.
4: Well, I don't really care. I think this is the bit where the media on these stories will start to build up and people will go, it's got a bit far now. And then people will start to feel sorry for him. But let's just be clear.
1: Those of you who've watched Downton Abbey, that is owned by the Earl of Carmarthen.
4: Yes.
1: Who is the father of Lord Porchester. But the Earl of Carmarthen's father... The reason people say that Prince Andrew is the Queen's favourite is they say that Porchy, Lord Porchester, the father of the current Earl... is the father of Prince Andrew. There is simply no evidence.
4: Oh, is that actually why?
1: Well,
4: that's the rumour then.
1: Her favourite horse trainer was Lord Porchester.
4: Right, okay.
1: Right, who later became the Earl of Carmarthen, who owned Downton Abbey. Right, oh, they look a bit similar. They're all inbred.
4: Oh, yes, right? Yeah.
1: But, listen, James Hewitt looks like Earl Spencer.
4: Yeah.
1: Right? Listen, and do you know why? Because Camilla is Prince Charles's third cousin.
4: Oh, God.
1: Let's just be clear on something else. King Prince Charles, right, is descended from Queen Victoria via both parents.
4: Yes.
1: Right, so when they go, oh, she looks a bit like... I mean, I always think it's surprising that Camilla looks like Rod Hall, because they are
3: in the same room. I did once see her with Emu. But, you know, they did say that Diana was actually more royal than Charles because of the change in the family
4: tree.
3: Yeah,
4: I always... Again, I'm not really one of these royal kind of people, but I will say that there's always that rumour, isn't there, that the House of Windsor were kind of usurpers, that they kind that they weren't really part of the line.
1: Well, the reason for that is very, very simple. When the Act of Succession came in, it dispossessed 50 Catholic members of the Stuart family.
4: Right, that'd be why.
1: So the Jacobean pretend. I don't know if you know.
4: No, it's not a bit of history I know anything about.
1: So basically, no Catholic can be the British monarch. And as basically what had happened was, you'd had all of these Jameses and Charleses and all this sort of caper, and they basically got sick of all of it and said, right, we're getting rid and we're bringing in the Hanoverian dynasty. And the Hanoverian dynasty, basically a bunch of Germans.
3: Was it George I?
1: George I. George I couldn't speak a word of English. Yeah. George I, second, third, whatever. However, the Jacobean, i.e. the supporter of King James, Bonnie Prince Charlie, and all of those characters, the Jacobean pretender to the throne is the Duke of Bavaria.
4: Oh.
1: But he's not a pretender because he says, I don't want the throne.
4: Okay, right. So, yeah.
1: But
4: he changes his mind.
1: It all got very German. But essentially.
3: It's basically German. German and Scottish.
4: Yeah.
1: Essentially, as a Catholic, what I would say is this. If you're going to be the head of the Church of England, I think it's worth being a member of the Church
4: I think that's a start.
1: I think we've got to agree.
4: It's a start of a 10.
1: Although, of course, because there were only two faiths in the UK at the time, or two denominations, Catholic or Protestant, it's only Catholic that's banned.
4: Yeah.
1: So you could be a Buddhist and head of the
4: Church. Oh, I'd love that. Could you imagine a Buddhist? Yeah. Well, Buddhist. Let's not put it in his head. Yes, he's already wandering away from one religion.
1: Islam, Okay, look, before we go to the papers, which we will go to, we can't get away from the fact that Pete is from right in the heart of the Makerfield constituency. Question number one, have you actually bothered going?
4: Are you going to bother going?
1: I am
4: actually going to go up. It's probably not this weekend, probably next week I'm aiming
1: to. So we're going to have to give the names of all the candidates. We can do it off the top of our heads. Conservatives announced today.
4: Did they? I haven't seen it.
1: Oh, come on.
4: No, I've genuinely not seen the name.
1: Okay. Think for a minute.
4: Right. Is it Michael Winstanley?
1: It's Michael Winstanley. Think for a minute.
4: It's like me and Michael Winstanley.
1: Which Conservative do you think they're asking to run for the seat of Winstanley?
4: Yes.
1: Could it be former Vice President of the Conservative Party, Michael Winstanley? Yeah. So just to be clear, I think there's a Restore candidate, Rebecca somebody or other, we'll get the name.
4: Rebecca Shepherd.
1: Rebecca Shepherd. Screaming Lord Hope.
4: Oh,
1: is for the Monster Raving Loonies, then Andy Burnham, and of course Robert Kenyon.
4: Yes.
1: The key questions, I think, are these. Point number one, the polling says that Andy Burnham can win with a 20% personal vote.
4: I think that's nonsense.
1: That feels...
4: That's nonsense. I mean, that is doubling. People, yeah, I think that is people doing the poll that are still trying to find Makerfield on a map and very surprised that it's not a place. I think that this is the. I think that's the disconnect.
1: So to remind ourselves, yeah. Most of the polling says Reform 50%, Labour about 28%,
4: roughly.
1: Which sounds about right. They won all eight seats.
3: What about Rupert Lowe's party? People are saying they're worried it will split.
4: Okay,
3: Restore,
4: so this
3: yeah.
4: is the big problem: is that if the Tories and Restore run candidates, it is likely that Reform could lose.
1: Right.
4: And that, but the thing is, Rupert Lowe's party does not need to win to be a problem. Mm. It needs to poll between 1 and 6 or 7%.
1: Yeah.
4: Because
3: Taking
4: Reform's lunch, but also it disproves the inevitability of Nigel Farage.
1: But if you,
4: that's
1: but
4: the
1: if,
4: big problem.
3: But he's making a point.
1: But, let's just be clear. Both of us were young Conservatives in Wigan Borough.
4: Yeah.
1: Right.
3: Tory boys.
1: If you were now, presumably you're not registered to vote in Oral.
4: No.
1: But if you were registered to vote, one would assume as a Conservative, member of the Conservative Party, supporter of the Conservative Party, who's been critical of Nigel Farage, you would vote for the person most likely to beat Burnham, who is Robert Kenyon. I'm guessing
4: yes,
1: this.
4: Yes, I would vote for Robert Kenyon. I think he's a great candidate.
1: And Mike Winstanley would be an excellent MP. Yeah. In fact, I hope he becomes an MP. Yeah. But I can't see the Conservative Party mobilising £250,000.
4: No. No, but again, they don't need to actually put in a full campaign. This is the big thing, is that they just need to slow the juggernaut of Reform UK down, because the reality is they don't have the coalition partners when we get into parliamentary mathematics.
1: But do you believe that? I mean, so, I got a phone call from a Makerfield Reform councillor who said to me, I'm very worried about Restore running. Mm. My view was this. In most by-elections I've ever come across, basically, by polling day, there are two lead candidates, the lefty and the righty, if you like. I suspect if you continue to vote Restore rather than vote for Reform, if you continue to vote Conservative rather than vote Reform, if you continue to vote Labour rather than vote Liberal Democrat or Green or whatever, one would assume it's just because you hate the Labour or Reform candidates.
4: Yeah.
1: Right?
4: Yeah.
1: I mean, nobody's going to go to the ballot box and go, I'm voting Green. Anyone who continues to vote Green doesn't like Andy Burnham, is my point.
4: Yeah, I think that the way you've got to really think about it is that it's about ownership of the right, and if you haven't got it in Makerfield, and Rupert Lowe is still causing you this level of a problem, you haven't consolidated the right. You don't have
1: a grip on it. Just a note to the producers, we believe that we've name-checked all
4: we
1: the
4: think
1: candidates.
4: We have. Yeah. We think
3: I'll get the list and I'll name them before we go to the break.
1: So I'll tell you what, just for legal reasons, why don't we just say that the Labour candidate is Andy Burnham, the Conservative candidate is Michael Winstanley, the Reform candidate is Robert Kenyon, the Restore candidate is Rebecca Shepherd. And the Monster Raving Loony Party candidate, who's also announced, I don't know his legal name. It's
3: Alan Howling Loud Hope.
1: It's Alan Hope. Alan Lord
4: say,
1: Hope.
4: Interestingly, the Green candidate, a guy called Chris Kennedy, he announced, and then within 2 hours, they pulled his.
1: I don't think there is officially a Green candidate.
4: I don't think there is a Green candidate, which again is an interesting addition
3: we'll
4: into
3: look
4: this.
3: Into
1: I mean, I do think it's a fair point. Mm. Look, vote for whomever you want, but in a by-election, actually. In by-election, people are pretty sophisticated because there's so much.
4: I think at this one as well, I think voters are even more switched on to the consequences of the vote.
1: If you are voting Conservative, if you are voting Restore, you are not splitting Reform's vote. You just don't want to vote.
3: Well, just vote for who you want to vote for. Don't let us sway.
1: I think some people will vote tactically, but I think actually, I don't buy the whole Restore splitting a vote and let Conservatives split a vote. Green splits a vote. I think if you are a lefty and you're voting Green, it's because you don't like Andy Burnham.
4: I don't think anybody splits the vote. I think you just failed to win a voter.
1: I think that's probably.
4: I think that's the reality of it. You're not entitled to a person's vote because you don't like the other side.
1: I'll tell you what would be really interesting. This central question, which is central to the by-election and fundamentally transcends everything, is it right for the Labour Party to expect Makerfield to elect somebody to be Prime Minister? Or are other candidates right when they say, actually, this just massively takes the mick?
4: I think it massively takes the mick. I think it is ridiculous. But let's not forget, we had the decision of a Chinese super embassy made by a local council.
1: Yeah.
4: You know, the idea of the Labour Party making any kind of decision is just preposterous. But this is the situation that we find ourselves in, that I find it very interesting that, you know, I think it's in one of the headlines today, is the trans guidance was released conveniently at the same time we're having a by-election that's going to be a big trouble for Andy Burnham. Mm. We had the same thing, you know, on the Brexit issue, for example. That is a big problem for Andy Burnham in that constituency.
1: But somebody made this joke the other day. They said there's an old Labour joke. A Corbynite, a Benite, and a Blairite walks into a bar and the barman says, Andy Burnham, what are you drinking? I mean, yes. the reality is... And this is one thing that I will say of all political parties, and I'm as critical of the Conservatives as this, because, you know, I'm so sick of political parties knocking on your door, my door, and saying, we support this, we support that. I worked at the European Parliament for the Conservatives, and I can tell you what they said, those MEPs in Britain, about subsidiarity, what they said about opposition to the euro, what they said about opposition to federalism was just garbage.
4: Yeah.
1: They went to Brussels. They were the biggest euro enthusiasts of them all. The reality is, whether you like it or not, Andy Burnham has two positions on the EU. Mm. The one in Westminster and the one in Makefield.
4: Yeah, and I'll bring it back to the pay-per-view. It is the front cover of the Daily Express.
1: Okay, let's do that
4: literally,
1: then.
4: It is the very first... It's a really good point to bring
1: and
4: up.
1: I'll tell you what we'll do. Before the break, we'll also repeat the names of the candidates, just to be fair to everybody, because I just want to be clear with everyone. Yeah. You know, we are our own political commentators, but it's not our intention to tell anybody how to vote. Yeah. The only one thing we definitely do is say you should register to vote and you should vote. Yeah. Mind you, that's an Ofcom requirement.
4: I think it is, yes.
1: We can't.
4: Okay. We kept them happy.
1: So show us the front page of the paper you spotted.
4: So it's the Daily Express. It is Stop Running Away from Brexit. This one. Mm. I think it's a really, really big question for Andy Burnham, because you are...
1: By the way, my favourite bit about that is when they go, does he live on a motorway? Oh. No, he lives on the East Lancs.
4: I know, yeah. But apparently all of this kind of running thing is all staged. It's, you know,
3: yeah, he doesn't look like he runs every
4: day. Apparently, and there's been a couple of big kind of investigations, because this is the level that we're at now, about whether he's actually being honest about whether he actually runs or not. Mm. But I do think it is a big thing that you bring up about Andy Burnham, because he suffers from the Hillary Clinton problem, a private and a public position.
1: Yeah.
4: And I think he has to make his mind up where he stands, unfortunately.
1: So I watched this, and I obviously we shouldn't give away his address, though everyone in Goulburn knows where he lives, but right... If you think about the geography of this, and this is not your bit of the area.
4: No.
1: Right, so, if he runs to Haydock Racecourse, I believe that's 400 yards. then he can turn left. Then he can turn left onto East Lancs.
4: Yeah.
1: I think he can then run, at best, 600 yards.
4: I was gonna say.
1: And then turn left at the roundabout and be back on his own state again. I believe this man could run about... between half and three quarters of a mile and make it look like he's run, because when he runs down the East Lancs, it looks like he's in the middle of nowhere.
4: Yes, he does.
1: He looks like what was it, Forrest Gump?
4: Yeah, it does. I just kept running. Yeah. But no, it is.
3: Well, like fields and that.
4: Yeah, but
3: the north is
4: but you don't find
3: it
4: really
3: north,
4: funny
3: it?
4: That there's always a TV camera crew or there's a photographer there to catch a picture of him running just at the convenient time that he's gone for a run. I mean, at what point do all political campaigns have to stop doing these tricks?
1: I mean, also on the front page of the Express, let's just ask ourselves this. Right. Is he on the front page of the Express running with a DJI wireless microphone on his top?
4: It's right. Pathetic.
1: Now I will tell you how many. Do you know what Julie Hartley Brewer said? She said, "I'm always very sceptical of people who go out exercising and look fine at the end of it."
4: Yes, it's a very good point.
1: When I go to the gym, I'm absolutely ruined.
4: Yeah,
1: I just look like a sweat hog.
4: The one thing I will give Nigel Farage is he's never tried to do any of this. No. You know, he's a guy with a pint and a cigarette, and that is Nigel Farage.
3: And that's not in play acting.
4: And it's not play acting. And that is the authenticity that people love about the guy. You know, that's the one thing I'll give to him.
3: Anyway,
4: he is who he is.
3: We've got to take a break. We just a reminder: you vote for who you want, don't Absolutely. Listen to us. Andy Burnham, Labour Party standing. Alan Howlin', Lord Hope, the official Monster Raving Loony Party standing. Robert Kenyon from Reform UK. A Kenyon from Reform UK. Rebecca Shepherd.
1: I mean, that's a town locally, isn't it?
3: Michael Winstanley, the Tory Conservative Party. That's Michael Winstanley. Mm. And that's it. It's Talk with...
1: By the way, Michael Winstanley, OBE.
4: OBE, yes.
3: Back after this.
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32: 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This is Talk. 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
1: Okay, so this is the paper review with Andre Walker, Asher Gould and Pete Barnes. Okay, so in case you hadn't realised, the Makerfield by-election is not the only thing in the news.
3: I know.
1: Let's have a look at this front page of the Daily Mail. I'm really pleased about this. Really pleased. So first of all, we don't want to preempt a police investigation, but I think we were all bitterly disappointed at the Gorton and Denton by-election when family voting was allowed. It's a criminal offence to tell people which way to vote and to help them in the polling station unless you are a registered proxy voter. Look, clearly, I don't know whether the people accused in Angela Rayner's constituency are guilty of anything. But what I am pleased about is the Greater Manchester Police are having a fulsome investigation into allegations that have been made.
4: I think that's the best way to look at this, actually, is that finally an issue to do with election integrity is being taken seriously by the police.
1: Absolutely.
4: I mean, no matter
3: things
4: how
3: are
4: this
3: changing
4: stands,
3: round, aren't they?
4: Yes, and I think it is literally because this is becoming rather undeniable that our elections are not as safe and secure as people like to say that they are.
1: And also remember, if you are the child of the Gould family or the Barnes family or the Walker family, you know, you have, an institutional knowledge of how elections work. It doesn't matter what anybody tells you. If your dad moved here from Pakistan 10 years ago, he does not know everything about a UK election. It is incumbent on us to say, not, we're going to make our election similar to Pakistan. We're going to say, no, this is how it works in this country. There won't be family voting. I mean, this whole... I tell you, I've told you this before. I knocked on the door in Tooting in the 2010 elections and people would open the door and I'd say, which way are you voting? They'd say, I don't know. We're all on a postal vote and Dad decides on our behalf.
4: Yeah.
1: And now, you know, these people did not know that Dad was committing a criminal offence. Pete, I'd give up on the mic. No, honestly, they won't buy new microphones. Yeah. It drives me bananas. Right.
4: Yeah.
1: No, we're not fixing the microphones. It's the fault of the company. I don't care. right? But Pete, what we're not going to do with the front page of the Daily Mail is mention which election it was.
4: No,
1: don't care who the candidate was. Don't care who's been arrested.
4: Yeah.
1: In a sense, don't care what the outcome is.
4: As long as
1: there's a proper investigation.
4: And that's what we actually just need, is a proper investigation. We cannot preempt any of these things. We shouldn't want it to fall any direction. If we believe in the justice system, we believe in the justice system, and we have to let the investigation take its course. I'm just happy to see that it actually makes front page news for a change.
1: Yeah. And what about, I think it's interesting the way they go, Angela Rayner's constituency, it's not relevant.
4: It's not relevant at all. It's not relevant, I mean, it's almost like as ridiculous as the Queen story and the former Prince Andrew.
1: Woman loves child.
4: Yes, exactly. Woman in constituency has...

0: princess.
1: Yes,
0: like
1: Prince Harry did that. Didn't
2: it?
1: It's most commonly.
2: Look, I'm sorry, they won't buy new microphones. I don't care.
3: Should we take a little break?
2: No, we're just going to continue. Just punish them. right, but so that did happen. It is most commonly with women. My own view is that we have to find these people jobs in government now, whether that's governor of somewhere. My own view is leave them in the military.
0: I don't understand why Prince Harry in particular ever left the military.
2: Do you know what?
0: I don't understand it. He seemed happy there.
2: Can you imagine if Prince Harry's job was to be Colonel in Chief of about 8 regiments?
0: Yes.
2: He'd just be superb.
0: Yeah. I go back to the old quote of what idle hands make the devil's work.
2: Yeah.
0: This is how they get into trouble, is you've got no, you don't have anything. They're not as cash rich as people like to think they are. They're still bound by political, you know, the cages, the gilded cage. You've got to give them something to do.
2: Look, if you turn on your TV, Prince Andrew, when he was Prince Andrew, was on $250,000 a year. Yeah. Now, let's just be clear. If you turn on your television, most people, and I don't include us in this, but most people are on significantly more than that.
0: Yeah.
2: Right? You know, Peter Kay, what's he worth? £40 million.
0: Yeah, yeah.
2: You know, you get somebody like, say, Hugh Edwards, £400,000 a year. And so, perhaps a bad example, but the reality of Graham Norton, £2.5 million a year... I think Rinder's on $3 million a year.
0: Ridiculous, yeah.
2: But the point being that to you and me, to Pete Barnes, Asher Gould, Andre Walker, and the people watching this, $250,000 a year is a bloody good sniff.
0: Yeah.
2: In fact, it's beyond a good sniff.
0: Yes.
2: But I'm afraid when you are hanging around with people who, I mean, I've got a friend of mine that I worked with who has 125 sailors working for the family over his 7 yachts.
3: Right.
2: Yeah. He has in total, he has spent $1.5 billion on yachts alone. He never rents them out, and he only takes 10 days holiday a year.
3: Well, which
2: means he doesn't have time to visit his yachts once a year. Now, so when you're talking about that phenomenal level of wealth, where you've got a Bugatti Veyron in each country you live in, because you live in five.
0: It's in PR terms, it's what we call the problem of big numbers.
2: Yeah.
0: In other words, you don't have a concept as to that level of wealth.
2: Yeah, so Tony Blair's worth probably about £300 million pounds, but his mates are all worth about $10 billion.
0: Yes.
2: Right.
0: The reality
2: is, if what you're going to try and do is be a mega rich jet setter, I'm afraid your $250,000 pounds from the royal family just ain't going to get it. And what you're going to do is you're going to become what I suspect Andrew Mountbatten Windsor will be found to have been, basically, and forgive the word here, but I use it for deliberate terms, effectively a financial who and I use that term deliberately, who actually in reality is so desperate to keep up with the Joneses that you can basically pay him to do anything and he'll just take the money. I don't know if that's how it's going to be found to be, and apologies if people are offended by the language, but I thought that was the most appropriate
0: I think you're right. You know, there's nothing really else to say. I think you put it perfectly. But yes, this microphone is now out of control.
2: We're going to have to give up on this.
3: So we'll take a little break. 03444991000. We'll be back after this with a new mic.
4: 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Kevin O'Sullivan at Drive on Talk. 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
7: Out of the ordinary, and that is a good thing.
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4: 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On DAB+. Online. Or on your smart speaker. This is Talk. There's no place like it. Critical judgment. And laser-guided opinion. This is Talk.
5: Yes, this is the pay-per-view with Andre Walker, Asher Gould and Pete Barnes. Asher, what have you spotted?
6: I've spotted the Scotch Daily Record, and it's Loutlander, actress brands town and armpit after BAMS target the film crew. Is that what's that BAMS mean?
7: I don't know.
6: Well, let me read the story. Outlander star Catriona Balfe has been blasted for branding a town an armpit. The actress spoke amid claims Ned's... I think that is a chav.
5: Right, right. Tell you what we're going to have to do. This is a channel for the whole country. What we're going to have to do is get our friends at the AI...
6: I'll read that.
5: What we're going to do is we're going to say... we have read a headline in which actress brands town and armpit after BAMS target the film crew. It is a Scottish newspaper. What does BAMS mean? All right, Asher, continue.
6: The actress spoke amid claims Ned's terrorised the crew in shots or whatever Ned's
5: problem are. Is this might as well be the Japanese.
6: The BAMS and the Ned's. I think it's two gangs, like, you know, the Bloods and the Crips. And there's the BAMS and the Ned's.
5: All right. It's a BAMPOT. A foolish, annoying, or aggressively stupid person.
6: Yeah, a barn pot.
7: Yeah.
6: It's B-A-R-M.
5: I thought a barn pot was what you had your chips in.
6: Yeah, barn cake.
7: That's a barn cake.
6: Balfe, who played Claire Fraser alongside Sam Hugan in the drama, said the Lanarkshire town was her worst location shoot, but former Shots MSP Alex Neil invited her back so he could show her what it has to offer, saying, I think she's pretty ignorant of what Shots is really like, and I'm happy to enlighten her. What Shots like is Shots...
7: I don't know, but I know that the TV series is absolutely massive.
6: Do you watch it?
7: I do, actually. Well, I watched a lot of it.
6: Outlander series.
7: Outlander is actually huge. It's done. I think it's actually done a lot for Scotland.
5: Can we just stop this podcast for a second?
7: Yes.
5: Right, Asher. Yeah. You could have picked any news story.
7: I know, yeah.
5: Why did you pick the one?
7: Well, the one that none of us...
5: we had no knowledge.
6: We got this... We've never had this...
7: We did get the Daily Record stuff.
6: I mean, it's not really...
5: Right, hang on a second.
7: I didn't prep for the Daily Record.
5: There's a heartwarming story about a father who'd lost his son in the military.
6: Yeah, I mean, it's a very sad story.
5: But this Loutlander about BAMS and armpits. Yeah.
6: And the Neds. No, the BAMS and the Neds. And if you're from Scotland, let us know what that is.
5: Yeah. If you're from Scotland, let us know.
7: I do know that the series has done a lot for Scotland. So
5: what is the series?
7: It's basically about this. It's set in Scotland where this the woman goes backwards in time to find.
6: Well, I remember the film Outlander.
7: Yeah, it's not like that. It's not that. Those
5: by the way, when we're talking about history, my favourite historical fact is this. If I ever met Danny Dyer, I would love to teach him about mathematics.
7: Yeah.
5: Because what he doesn't know is everyone from Britain is descended from William the Conqueror.
7: I know.
5: He genuinely thinks. He thinks, doesn't he?
7: I'm reliably informed that he thinks. I've had reports across my desk.
5: By the way, I absolutely loved his series about caravans.
7: Didn't you? Like, I would watch a thing called Danny Dyer about caravans.
5: Danny Dyer's caravan stories or whatever it was.
7: My lord.
5: He took over.
7: Anything will get a series.
6: It's really scraping the barrel, isn't it?
7: A little bit.
5: What would our series be, Asher?
7: This?
6: I don't know. I mean, we'll have to have a think about it. Youth hostling.
5: Youth hostling.
7: Why does that sound like a threat?
5: I'll tell you what would be funny. I've often thought about doing this. I've often thought about doing a travel show where... basically, I've got a mate. You know, do you know Daniel Hamilton?
7: I do.
5: The former Tory candidate. He's a very good friend of mine. But he goes on holiday to all these weird places. Yeah, like he took me to the Golan Heights on holiday, and then he took me. Then he, I'm not joking. He took me to Stepanakert in Nagorno-Karabakh, the disputed Armenian territory.
7: I love how you say "took you" as though you were kind of kidnapped. So
6: he likes disputed territories.
5: Yeah. But can I be honest with you? He could represent that show called Holidays in the Danger Zone. Right. But what I've always thought would be a great show was the way he's so enthusiastic about this. Mm. We were sat with the Georgian ambassador in Tbilisi eating, get this, pig's ears covered in tomato sauce. And he's going, oh, this is effing marvellous. It's dreadful. I've always thought it'd be great, a travel show where one person's really enthusiastic. Yeah. Like, one of my mates took me to Colombia, and he's going, oh, isn't it amazing the way these people live? Like, I'm going, no, it's a dump.
7: Yeah, it's a dump.
5: Right? The only reason they're smiling is because cocaine's cheap.
7: Yeah, you want the guy who used to do... what was the cooking program? Do you know what they used to go? Come dine with me. Yeah. Do you know how they used to go? That's not how you do it. Just like really sarcastically narrate over the top of it.
6: Yeah, he was good. He was, wasn't he? Yeah. Is that still going, that show?
7: I've no idea. I presume it was massive when I was younger.
5: My favourite was when Christopher Biggins was saying, "Come dine with me," and he just didn't give a toss. He just went to Waitrose, bought it all, and they went, "Did you make this hummus yourself?" And he goes, "Oh, of course I did. That's ridiculous." And he won.
7: Yes.
6: Right, The Guardian, and Paint the Town, Claret. Birmingham welcomes back victorious Villa Stars and are straight back the next day celebrating, just like they did back in 1982. So there we go, Kings of Europe.
5: So do us a favour. Look, I'm not a football fan. What has Villa done?
6: They've won the Euro Milk Cup. It's not the top cup, it's the second sort of tier cup, and it's a great win. It gets your qualification to the Champions League, which they qualified anyway by coming in the top four, guaranteed pretty much. So they're guaranteed a place in that. And it's not since 1982 they've won a European trophy. That was the big one back in 82, and maybe next year we will.
5: So do you mind if I just ask the two of you about this thing on the side of The Guardian?
6: Single-sex toilets must exclude transgender people.
5: This is the law, right? The Supreme Court did not strike down anything. No. They merely confirmed
6: They clarified the existing law.
5: I will be honest with you. I was with a very good friend of mine tonight. And for our purposes, just an ordinary lady who doesn't want to have a go at anyone, doesn't want to abuse anyone, doesn't want to shout abuse at anybody, and yet she said, "I'm afraid I don't want somebody with a, you know, in my toilet. I just don't want to do it." She said, "It's not fair." But here is the critical question. Let's not bother. End up having to read out lots of candidates again.
7: Yeah.
5: What say you to this conspiracy theory that the Labour Party are deliberately announcing lots of things in order to assist voters deciding Makerfield? Assist voters deciding.
7: I didn't believe a lot of it at first, but one...
6: Well, let's just stick generally.
7: One is an accident, two is a pattern.
5: Yeah.
7: Because I think you have the Brexit issue and you have this. It is convenient that we have been waiting on this for months. It has been sat on Bridget Phillipson's desk for a very long time.
5: By the way, it is rather convenient. By the way, I think we can bring clarity to this. That clearly, one of the big issues that's going to face us, I think, going forward, is, you know, if you like, social conservatism, and this is not the Conservative Party.
7: Yes,
5: ignore that. Social conservatism versus social liberalism. Mm. I saw Maurice Lord Glassman at Blue Labour talking about how. You know, he feels very, very strongly about strong borders and all this sort of thing. Clearly, there is now a dispute in this country. The battle lines are drawn between those people who believe in open borders. Nothing wrong with that if you believe in it.
7: Yep.
5: Those people who believe in the rights of transgender people. Nothing wrong with that if you believe in it. And those people who clearly everybody knows I'm one of who believe the opposite. But it's interesting that these positions are being clarified by the government.
7: Yeah. It is
5: just in order to assist the voters of Makerfield in understanding what will happen, which way they vote.
7: Yes, and it's also not just you know, and make you feel, well, this is being a battle line. It's also other people that could be challenging for number 10. For example, Mr. Streeting has got caught out in this particular issue. Though I did find it interesting that he announced the other day that he's not going to run if Andy Burnham wins. So I don't understand what he's even doing. Though it's
5: now,
7: Streeting
5: now, Pete,
7: and I never
5: Pete, idea. Think about what you've just done there.
7: I know.
5: Those two words mean
7: said.
5: He has to read out that list again.
6: All right, do I have to read the list there again?
7: Yeah. No, sorry.
5: So, okay, so, ladies and gentlemen, let me just explain something before Asher gets the list up.
7: Yeah.
5: Clearly, we do not want to affect the result of any election. We are here merely to commentate. But the minute you mention one candidate, you've got to mention
6: one. So here
5: one.
6: Are the candidates for the Makerfield election, Andy Burnham, Labour Party. Let's stop talking about that now. Andy Burnham, Labour Party, Alan Howland, Lord Hope, official Monster Raven Looney Party, Robert Kenyon, Reform UK, Rebecca Shepherd, Restore Britain, Michael Winstone, Lead the Conservative Party.
5: By the way, just to be clear to everybody, I thought I could rely on you.
7: I know. As it was coming out of my mouth, I was like, stop talking.
6: In the Guardian.
5: By the way, listen. Asher rarely gets angry, but that's his angry face.
6: No, not I'm cool. Like
5: he's going, shut up.
6: London mayor blocks Met AI's deal with controversial tech firm. The Met police deal, as controversial US tech company Palantir, has been blocked by Sadiq Khan, sparking a bit of row between the mayor and Scotland Yard. Yeah. After the UK's largest police force wanted to use Palantir's AI technology, automate intelligence analysis in criminal investigations, Khan cites serious concerns about how the deal has been struck. The mayor's office said there had been a clear and serious breach of procurement rules, said police had only seriously considered one supplier. But The Guardian reported the decision. Scotland Yard criticised the block as disappointing, warning that without the new technology it would have to cut officer numbers, which would turn affect the force's number. He said they must share the values of our city. I mean, he's not one to tell us what our values are.
5: I'm really sorry, I'm on Sadiq Khan's side. What? I'll tell you why I'm on
7: what's
5: Sadiq-
7: in that cup.
5: I'll tell you why I'm on Sadiq Khan's side, because Sadiq Khan is the police and crime commissioner for London. It is entirely legitimate for him to make a decision like this.
7: Yes.
5: It is not legitimate for the Metropolitan Police to start slagging him off.
7: I will agree with you.
6: It's not for him to tell us what our values are. They're not his values.
7: There is a big problem, though, is that Palantir have a huge deal with the Department of Health. And that was put through by the Conservatives, and Wes Streeting signed it off just before he's finished being the Health Secretary. So this company has already got Whitehall's sign-off.
5: Yeah.
7: So...
5: Yeah, but
7: I'm agreeing with you on this point, but this is my point, is that they need to make their mind up. You cannot have them being a problem in one situation and them not being a problem in another.
5: But Sadiq Khan is... So Palantir is basically a defence firm.
7: Yes.
5: Right.
7: Yeah.
5: So essentially, what the Met is proposing to do, rightly or wrongly, is to use a sophisticated defence firm to try and predict who's going to be involved in crimes and effectively...
6: Like that Tom Cruise film.
7: Yeah.
5: There are good points and bad points about that. Clearly, it will reduce the amount of work that the police have to do. It will also involve handing over data to a company based in the United States of America
7: who also
5: works for the CIA.
7: Yes, that is the bigger
6: problem. And the Pentagon.
5: Problem. Yeah.
7: Yeah.
5: Now, all of those decisions can be weighed up. Look, I believe Sadiq Khan's see you next Tuesday. I've openly said that multiple times. However, I think the Met should shut its mouth, because it is a perfectly legitimate decision to say, I don't want to
6: work. Do you think it's not a political decision? Is this not part of Trump derangement syndrome? Aren't they friends, you know, with...
7: I would like... Because Trump... Khan's problem is somebody that no other company was considered. That seems a little thin to me.
6: Well,
7: because who else would you open it up to?
6: It's a very specialised, advanced.
5: Therein lies the problem. By the way, can I tell you about the problem?
6: You don't want the Chinese doing it.
7: Yeah.
5: Can I tell you the Samsung AI problem? So, when you open up your phone, you've got your AI. This is fine, and people go, "Oh my god, I put an employment contract in it, and it flagged up the issues." Right, you have to understand what you're doing. You're not doing a Google search.
7: Yeah.
5: You're submitting that contract to an American tech company. Mm. Nothing wrong with that necessarily. But then what you will notice for things like all of them, whether it be Claude, whether it be OpenAI, ChatGPT rather, all of them, will learn AI based on what you tell it.
7: Yes.
5: So if you give it your contract of employment, your contract of employment forever will be the subject of advice to anyone else who asks.
7: Yes.
5: So if somebody were to ask, so if I was to take a News UK contract and upload it to ChatGPT and say, what do you think of this News UK contract? And it would give me an answer. But then if Bob Jones, living down the street, were to say, tell me about News UK's employment contract, it would use my actual confidential contract to advise them. You know, Samsung, three employees uploaded colossal amounts of confidential data to ChatGPT. I will tell you what the problem is here, on a serious note. If you want sovereignty, there is just going to have to be this stuff domiciled in the UK.
7: Yeah.
5: You can't... I remember when I worked...
6: We haven't got the technology.
5: When I worked in local government, we wanted to move from having all these computers, all these crap computer systems that are written by Capita. I mean, why are we still working with those people? Dreadful. But we wanted to move on to Google products in the cloud. The problem is Google is based in the United States of America. And when we... we didn't do it. Had we uploaded all of your council tax details, we would be surrendering it to a foreign jurisdiction.
7: Without a doubt. Mm. We talk a lot about our kind of border security. We don't talk about digital borders. And it is literally the next frontier. Just being completely slept on by this government.
5: Can I say to the two of you, so the people at home are going to watch and listen to this and feel a bit stupid after what I've just said. How many confidential documents have you shared with AI? Yeah. Because
6: it's not even a matter of AI. I mean, it's watching you through the cameras. I mean, the other day I was talking about WD-40 to Kev, telling him, you know, it stands for water displacement 40. We had a chat about it. And then on my feed on YouTube, WD-40. Yeah. And then not only that, the other day I was walking around here and there was a cleaner and they had one of those sort of long arm things to pick up paper. And I've never seen a cleaner with that before. And when I got home, there was adverts for that thing. So it's obviously looking in the cameras and it's really getting all your data. So we live in a world now where really you can't even
5: here was the remarkable thing, even on a non-confidential basis. Asher and I have told this story multiple times, but we started having this weird thing. So just to explain, whilst Asher and I are friends in a sense, we don't see each other on a regular basis. We spend 6 hours a week talking to each other anyway, right? We do see each other socially. But we only see each other socially every now and again, right? We'd come in and we both love YouTube documentaries and watch a huge number of them, which is why we've got the knowledge we've got. Very often we'd end up watching the same documentaries and it was because YouTube were recommending the same things to us, because whatever it was that we were talking about on the show, whatever we were doing, the algorithm had locked.
6: Yeah, but also WhatsApp, it knows we're friends, you know, on WhatsApp it knows you're in the same room, it knows you're meeting, you've just met with that Thursday and Friday, you know, it's all like a spider's web, isn't it? You know what I mean? Anyway, we're going through the papers with Pete Barnes, it's me and Andre 0344.
5: Hey, by the way, give us a taste at the midnight,
6: 499. At midnight, if you've got any personal problem, remember the Anna Raven show? If you're young, you won't remember it, but she was an agony aunt, and I'll be doing the same thing, but better than what she did. You got any problems, you know, relationships? Relationship, work problems,
5: Pizza,
6: you know,
5: people,
6: food problems, anything, I can deal with it, and I'll have a go at it anyway.
7: I'll have a go.
6: It'll probably help and it might not, but anyway, give it a go. 03444991000. You can leave us a WhatsApp voice message with your problem on if you want. But give us a ring. 03444991000. Ask Ash. That's after midnight, but book your call now. We'll be back with more papers. And don't forget, it's Jeremy Carr with your breakfast, Great British Breakfast Alarm Clock Britain. Isn't that what the show's called? Tune in to Jeremy Carr's Alarm Clock Breakfast, Great Britain, because that'll be coming up if you're listening in the morning. It's Andre and Ash, and we'll be back after this.
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5: This is the press preview with Andre Walker, Pete Barnes and Asher Gould in no particular order. I thought this was... A really interesting thing on the front page of the Metro.
7: Yes, this is.
5: I find this grossly dishonest, actually. Net migration, right? Mm. Remember, is the number of people coming in and the number of people going out. We all know there has been a colossal increase in the number of people leaving the country, right? Remember, the more people leave the country and the more people come in, the more basically the population is being replaced with foreigners. Now, yes. whether you like that or not,
7: yeah, it's just a fact.
5: When you go, well, net migration is down. Yes, because more people have left.
7: Yeah.
6: Good quality people.
7: That is the bigger bit of the story. It's just who's leaving and who is coming in.
5: Are we? Is it reasonable to say? So, I think a lot of people in politics will say the concern is numbers and overwhelming public services. Am I allowed, Pete, to say I think changing the culture of the country is also a problem? I do not love the fact that Nelson in Lancashire used to have lots of British people, white people, Christian people, whatever you want, and it is now predominantly an Urdu speaking area.
7: Yeah, I actually think it's a bigger problem.
6: Yeah, that's the problem that most people are concerned about, not economic. And that's what about Brexit, they said. Mm. People weren't worried. We knew the economy would suffer a bit, not like it would, but people are more worried about the culture more than anything. It's losing the country.
7: It is also the change and the speed of that change.
5: Yeah.
7: It is the fact that you close the door, you open it back up again, and it looks like a different country.
6: Well, that's what's happening.
7: That is the bit that just really
6: because you meant to drip feed immigration in, and then they blend in, and that's happened for the 100 years.
5: Yeah. I will tell you something. And people laugh at this, although less so when they go to Makerfield. Let's not mention any of the candidates. You know, when I was a little boy growing up in Lowton, as I say, the Chinese family owned the chip shop. Mm. I'm not taking
7: that.
5: The Chinese family owned the chip shop. You know, the Hong Kong Chinese came over. The Indian family, she was the doctor.
7: Yeah.
5: and there was a black kid who was adopted. Now, look, you know, first of all, I'm going to say something about where I grew up. You know what? We weren't racist bigots who were manning the barricade saying we don't want any Pakistanis. Yeah, it wasn't like that. No. We were just a British village, right? I think, and when I went to school, now bear in mind, I went to an Irish Catholic school, so it's slightly different. But in my class, there was one Spanish boy, and that was it. That was the sum total. Now it's Catholic rather than Church of England, so get that. But basically, I was probably the biggest foreigner because my dad's half Greek.
7: He's foreign.
5: And then there's Bermuda's, the Spaniard.
7: And
5: this shouldn't have happened. I mean, as it happened, the Spanish kid was my best friend, but the Spanish kid was mocked for being very foreign. Now you look round, and it's not so much the colour of people's skin, because I've always said, if you look at the Caribbean, you know, I mean, look, they're so British. They do GCSEs and A-levels. I mean, my mate's the regimental sergeant major of the Coldstream Guard from Jamaica. I mean, he's just completely British, to be honest. It's not the colour of people's skin. It's the fact that, you know, the places feel foreign now. Now, it doesn't bother me whether your colour of foreign is South American or your colour of foreign is Afghan or your colour of foreign is Japanese. Can you imagine if you went to Burnley and suddenly nobody spoke English because they're all Japanese? I mean, it's not a racism issue, is it?
7: No, it's not. And it is the...
6: It's nothing to do with race.
7: For me, it is the incompatibility of certain cultures putting together. Like, you know...
6: Doesn't matter whether they're white, black, whatever.
7: It doesn't matter
6: culture.
7: And it is... how willing you are to integrate into the home nation that you want to be in. And I would say the same thing that if you're British and you live in a different country, you should adapt your way of life to that country.
5: But if I now decided, and by the way, we are apparently all anti-colonial, if I said, right, I am going to buy a district of Islamabad, and every single person that moves into this district of Islamabad will be a British Christian, we are going to ban the Quran, we are going to open up a Christian school. We're going to convert the local mosque into a church.
6: I don't think you should do this.
5: Right. No. Let's just be clear, Asher, that would end badly.
7: Yes, it would. I'd like to see how
6: But they have the right. I respect they have the right to decide.
5: Correct.
6: And the same in Spain. If they decide they don't want the British, they have the right to say, get back to Britain.
5: But I don't understand how we can turn around and say, we don't believe in colonisation, and then allow Burnley to be colonised.
6: That's the thing. Once you get to the saturation point where they don't need to change, and it's basically like their community over here, that's the trouble with mass immigration. When we had small drip feeding, everyone blended in.
7: That's the key word, actually. It is mass. It is the sheer number of people in a very short amount of time, and you're suddenly demanding everybody be okay with it. You can't just demand people who have lived in a community for generations suddenly be okay with it changing literally overnight.
5: Look, this is going to play out on Friday morning, so I want to talk about football a little bit because of, don't panic, because of the Champions League. Now, just to set this up for those of you that aren't football fans, the most valuable football match in English football is the playoffs to be promoted from the Championship to the Premier League, which is basically the second division to the first division, if you like.
6: Yeah.
5: Now, that match is happening let's call it Saturday.
6: About £250 million.
7: Is he really?
5: Yeah.
7: Wow.
5: Yeah, because obviously you get all of the money from the TV rights and whatever.
7: Wow.
5: Look, Southampton have pleaded guilty to the allegation of spying on opponents. There is a rule within the Football Association which says you cannot film or covertly record or witness preparation 72 hours before a football match.
7: Okay. That makes sense.
5: Southampton have not just admitted to doing this to Middlesbrough before the quarterfinal, if you like. It's not quite called that, but they have admitted to doing it multiple times. Just your instinct as a politico, Pete, they've been thrown out of this match, and Middlesbrough, who they beat, will go to face Hull on Saturday. I've got to be honest with you, I think that is the right decision.
7: Yeah, I'm just on the surface of that explanation, yes, that seems like the right thing to do.
6: Yeah.
7: again, not an expert. I didn't know football could be that interesting, I have to admit.
6: It's a silly mistake.
7: But I think that's what that's not a mistake. That is you know the rule. You did the very opposite.
5: Of course, the slight problem is the Football Association's ruling comes after the tickets went on sale for Wembley. So there are now, 20,000 Southampton fans who have tickets for a Middlesbrough game.
6: And the thing is, they'll probably get rid of their manager who was doing a great job. It's just a very unfortunate situation. They're going to have to get rid of it.
7: Is it one of those the buck stops here situations?
6: He did it. So.
5: Here is why the Football Association, I think, will have decided to do this. Leeds United were done for spying as well, and they received a financial penalty. Ben Fletcher last week said that he thinks that Southampton would be keen to pay around $100 million to apologise.
7: Yeah.
5: Problem is now, getting into the Premier League is so valuable that Middlesbrough's argument is, if you find them $100 million, then everybody would do it. Because that's exactly what he did to Leeds. And Leeds just went, who gives a toss?
7: Yeah.
5: We'll just pay the bill. I think you've got a choice. You either allow this level of spying or you throw people out.
7: I think this is the point of the big thing in football, isn't it? When you can literally just buy your way out of a situation, the rule book doesn't mean anything. The punishment has to be on the extreme end, because a soft fine doesn't mean anything.
5: Yeah.
7: You know, and I think that's the big thing when it comes to any kind of big business or big football clubs or whatever. When you could literally just sign a check and the problem goes away.
5: Yeah,
7: it's not a punishment.
5: And I think it is legitimate for Middlesbrough to have said the following: you gave Leeds an enormous fine, and actually didn't discourage Southampton. Yeah. And in reality, what Southampton basically said is, this is custom and practice.
7: Yeah.
5: Now, funnily enough, I'm mates, as you know, with the Hull assistant manager, and I asked him, you know, is this commonplace? And he said, it's not so much it's commonplace, there are rumours that this goes on.
7: Yeah, yeah, yeah.
5: But no responsible management team would do it.
7: No.
5: But clearly there is pressure to do it. I think the English Football League were right.
7: I didn't even know this story existed. But I think, based on the sound of the surface of that, I think that is the right decision. But again, I go back to the point that if you can buy your way out of a punishment, it is not a punishment. You then have to, if you've done something this egregious, you have to have a strong line.
5: Of course, what we're now all hoping for multiple reasons is Hull wins.
7: Yeah.
5: Because can you imagine the following? Hull were prepping to play Southampton, right? And now aren't playing Southampton, so their whole plans have gone to the dogs.
7: Yeah.
5: And Middlesbrough, having been beaten, actually end up in the Premier League. I think it's just in everyone's interest for Hull to win.
7: I think so, by the sounds of it, yeah. I actually didn't even know that was happening this weekend, so that's how out of date I am.
5: It's going to be really interesting. I think because it's been such a huge scandal, it's going to be a big match.
6: Jeremy Carl's coming up. Yeah. If you're listening in the morning, so we got a head off. If you're listening in the morning, listen to Breakfast Alarm Clock, Great Britain, with Jeremy Kyle after this.
0: Right, well, that's it for the paper review here on Talk. Thanks for your company. The past hour has actually been a repeat broadcast, so you might find it a little bit better because it's marinated in its own juices a bit. You can find the full show in its usual time slot. That's with me and Andre every Thursday night. If you want to listen to the whole programme again to get everything reiterated, please head to our YouTube page, youtube.com/talktv. where you'll also find bonus content of all your favourite Talk presenters. Don't forget to wake up to the home of common sense every single day from 6 a.m. Right, that's it from me, Ashley Gould. I'll see you later on at 10 p.m. And whatever you're up to, have a good one.
2: 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Hear it. See it. This is Talk. Talk. 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
22: From the Sky News Centre at 6. Breaking news, it's understood police are investigating Andrew Mountbatten Windsor over potential sex crimes. Officers are keen to speak to a woman who claims she was taken to his Windsor home for sexual purposes. They've already interviewed a number of people since his arrest at his Norfolk home 3 months ago on suspicion of misconduct in public office. He was later released under investigation. Royal biographer Andrew Lowney says this marks a dramatic development for the former prince.
23: I think this is a significant step. The fact that something's happened so quickly
3: And if, you know, the law is truly taking its course, as the King suggested, then that's good news.
22: Andrews always denied any wrongdoing. The government's approved new guidance saying single-sex spaces like toilets and changing rooms should be based on biological sex. It follows last year's Supreme Court ruling on the definition of a woman under the Equality Act. Jess O'Thompson, a trans human rights lawyer, says the guidance risks increasing exclusion within the trans community.
8: Treating trans people as a third sex, where they're treated not quite as one sex or the other, where they're not fully recognised as the sex that they have transitioned to, is a violation of their human rights. It's a violation of their Article 8 right to respect for private and family life.
22: The Equality and Human Rights Commission says trans people should be offered gender-neutral facilities where possible. Mandatory ID checks could come into force before someone uses a sunbed in England. The government's consulting on tightening the existing rules over concerns children are getting around the ban for under-18s. The number of people being diagnosed with the deadliest form of skin cancer has hit its highest level on record. Cancer Research UK says there were more than 20,000 new cases of melanoma in most recent data. And we'll find out who made England's World Cup squad later. Harry Maguire has already confirmed he's not part of the 26-man team. And a yellow heat health alert is coming into force for southern England this morning. That's the latest. I'm Faye Rowlands.
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23: Across the UK, on DAB+, on your smart speaker, on your smart TV, and on your side. 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
24: Hey, very good morning to you. Just gone 6 o'clock. It's Friday the 22nd of May, and you can tell there's a spring in my step and my hat is at a jaunty angle, which is probably because I only had 2 hours sleep out at some big, big charity do last night. Mrs. Kyle, who was coming in to show some support, is passed out in bed at the hotel. Me, 2 hours sleep, 2 digestive biscuits, and we're at it. Welcome. Listen, alarm clock breaks. Don't know what you're doing. It's a fantastic day, and it's a bank holiday weekend, and the heat wave's on the way. And just to put it completely into context, it's going to be hotter than the Maldives and the Mediterranean, which just about sums up Britain. But enjoy it, because in a week, it'll be colder than Antarctica. As ever, with the JK Breakfast Show, the home of common sense, we want your views on the day's news. Loads going on. We want your involvement. Who is going to be the recipient of the I Got the First voice note in awards? There isn't a prize. 0344 499 1000. The A team are in place. Christian is here, the world's greatest. Is it program editor? Well, he's just generally a nice man. Big Dave's in, saves being in rehab. And Tom is taking your calls. 0344 499 1000. Moment. Where do I start, man? Oh, hold on a minute. Oh, yes, this is... And listen, there's so much going on today, okay? But there is some breaking news that has literally just come to us. Police have announced that they are now investigating Andrew Mountbatten Windsor, not just about misconduct charges in a public office, also over potential sex crimes. Detectives were keen to speak to a woman who claims she was taken to the former Prince Andrew's home in Windsor for sexual purposes. This continues. This continues to drag the royal family, the Yorks as well, but the entire monarchy down. We're going to speak to Kinsey Schofield this hour. We'll follow this throughout the day. But breaking news on Talk at 6:05. Police are now investigating Andrew Mountbatten Windsor over potential sex crimes. A young woman claiming she was taken to the former Prince Andrew's home in Windsor for sexual purposes. Where does it end? 6:05. 0344 499 1000. Let's head north. The Makerfield by-election. Let me also be totally straight. Always try to be on this show. Obviously, as the campaign gears up, you will know from a broadcast point of view, there's a thing called Purdah. We can't show any favouritism. We just have to repeat and report as it happens. Shocking news this morning, though, if you're in Andy Burnham's camp... Sir Keir Starmer has confirmed, yes, he's confirmed, God, that he will go to Makerfield to campaign for his rival Andy Burnham. So in essence, without wanting to upset anybody, you've got the Prime Minister of this country going 200 miles north to say to the people of Makerfield, vote for this man who only wants to do it so he can come south 200 miles and take my bleeding job, which is interesting. Wes Streeting, meanwhile, he's been quite vocal. It's a very funny sound this morning. He's been quite vocal. He looks to be, he might well be included in a future Burnham cabinet. Now, whoever wins in Makerfield wins. We also heard overnight the Green Party candidate quit. It was announced yesterday morning and resigned yesterday afternoon. More of that coming up. Also, politically, don't know if you've read this all over the papers, Angela Rayner has become embroiled in a new row linked to alleged electoral fraud in her local council. Four men and a woman yesterday arrested on suspicion of conspiracy to defraud. We'll talk about that. And also today, it's official. And what is that noise today? Very weird. Oh, I'll get a different mic. But I will say this to you before we change my mic. This is astonishing. You remember the equalities, the whole big argument with the Supreme Court, and finally it was announced that, you know, biological man, biological woman, that was the difference. Well, today, toilets and changing rooms must be used on the basis of biological sex, guidance says to the Equalities Watchdog. We think, and we've long said this, it's a massive victory for common sense, a massive victory for alarm clock Brits. But check this, my dears, there's a bit of a loophole. The new guidance says that transgender people should not be asked what sex they are if they try and go into a toilet or a changing room. So I'm not being disrespectful. I don't want to get embroiled in a debate. I didn't make the rules. But as we have it now, a man dressed as a woman is not allowed to use a female toilet. But if you see them doing it and know that they're a man dressed as a woman, you're not allowed to challenge them. That just about sums up the United Kingdom. 0344 499 1000. I say a very good morning to a man who's now going to have to speak to you for a minute while I have my microphone changed. The legend who's used me to get a leg up because I found out that you're on your own tonight on this station from 7 o'clock. Ladies and gentlemen, Lady Charlie Rowley's in the building.
10: Well, good morning.
24: Crack on, do it.
10: Because my microphone's stuck.
11: Well, thank you very much. And there is a massive barrel outside this office, isn't there? And they must have been scraping the very, very bottom before they even got to me on this bank holiday weekend, where the sun is going to be shining. It's going to be one of the hottest weekends, I think, of the year so far. Hotter than the Maldives, as you rightly said, and I'm very much looking forward to it. The first bank holiday where we're going to get some jolly good weather. So if you are listening this evening, I may as well plug my own show. I'll be on tonight, 7 till 9 p.m., where you can have a nice beer, you can have a nice white wine spritzer, and listen to me wittering on. But you're absolutely right. We've got a plethora of stories this morning, from politics to Andrew Mountbatten Windsor again taking the headlines. I don't know where to start. I'll continue with politics, I suppose, because you're right. Andy Burnham is in the headlines again, as is the Green Party candidate who has stood down for some social media posts. Social media comes to bite you in the end. It really does, doesn't it? But Andy Burnham seems to be building his team, were he to take the top job, or was he to win the by-election, first of all, and then claim the top job of the man who's going to campaign for him, as you say, the Prime Minister, heading up to Makerfield. Something that Andy Burnham, I'm not entirely sure, would appreciate. Would you?
24: Sorry, that was quite... honestly, I try to get everything done. It's a complete nightmare. I do apologise. We had a problem with the microphone. Listen, can I just say to my dear friend, who's used me categorically to get a career, give him a listen tonight. He is brilliant. He is on from 7 o'clock. Charlie Rowley, round of applause. Nobody's clipping. You haven't had the clap for ages. Right, listen to me. Listen, this is really important. We're going to crack on with it. We are going to keep repeating that serious breaking news. Police are now investigating Andrew Mountbatten Windsor over potential sex crimes. It's understood. Stood detectives keen to speak to a woman who claimed she was taken to the former Prince of the Duke of York's home in Windsor for sexual purposes. Let's get straight to it. Makerfield, we know the rules. Keir Starmer, right? So let's just nail this, right? Keir Starmer, whatever you think of him, is toxic on the doorsteps, we're told by almost every political party. Andy Burnham makes no secret of the fact that he wants to get back to Parliament to take Keir Starmer's job because he doesn't like the direction this current government are going. So the man who's at the forefront of the direction in which this government's going is going to Makerfield to campaign for a man who's only standing so he can take Starmer's job. Mm. It's just unbelievable. And cabinet members are going to go up and down to Makerfield. Why? So in case Burnham wins, they've ticked the box of we showed our loyalty, but their boss is back in London The whole thing's unbelievable.
11: It is a psychodrama, and I think I can say that as someone that was in the last Tory government.
24: Yes.
11: Where we saw this kind of psychodrama.
24: Who'd have thought it would happen this quickly?
11: Well, exactly. And you're absolutely right. You know, what are they campaigning for? You know, Andy Burnham has been very clear, as he said, he's running in this by-election because he wants to change the Labour Party. Now, whether he assumes the role of Prime Minister afterwards, I think that is likely, given the polling that we're seeing amongst Labour Party members. They like him. They prefer him to Starmer. They prefer him to West Streeting. That's the polls that came out earlier on in the week. So were there to be a challenge, and you still need those 81 MPs to come out to declare that they want to get rid of the Prime Minister and instill their preferred candidate, whether that is Andy Burnham or West Streeting, or anyone else that might come forward during if that potential Labour leadership election, we don't know. But the fact is that we're in this place in, because people are dissatisfied with the Prime Minister, who is now going to go and campaign in a constituency for a man that says, I basically want to change the Labour Party because you're not doing a good job.
24: Which means, and I love your thoughts, please, Pete, get on it, 0344-499-1000, text to 87222, which means that Keir Starmer, the incumbent Labour Prime Minister, wants anybody to win Makerfield except for Andy Burnham.
11: Mm.
24: And you could argue, and everybody will think he's lost the plot this morning because he's had no sleep. No, you could argue that he's going up there because he knows that he's toxic on the doorsteps to completely and utterly alienate what remaining voters there might be that want to vote for Burnham. The whole thing's extraordinary. I mean, collective cabinet responsibility out the window, duplicitousness. I mean, I've said it many times before. I cannot believe that we've got to this point within 2 short years. Love to hear your thoughts this morning on Makerfield. Also to report that the Green Party candidate, this is the Times page 4, that didn't last a long time, did it? The Green, I don't know where the story is. Where are we? Is that the Times? It's page 4. I can't find it. Where is it? Oh, it's the Mail. Well done. It's given the. So don't worry about that. No, I don't care. Yeah, that's fine. It's a live programme. All these people that think it's going to be perfect. No, it's not the Mail either. Anyway, let's not worry about that. The truth of the matter is the Green Party candidate has quit. Do you know why? Do you know why he's quit? Have we something to do there?
11: There are some, before anybody becomes the candidate, you know, there are, you would hope, checks and balances that take place on anybody that wants to put themselves forward. And one of those, would you imagine, if you're a political party,
24: a major political... Cue the legend that is Christian. Good morning, Christian.
12: Good morning.
24: Fantastic. So, it's page 8. There we go. Green candidate quits after sharing Golders Green... This is where those ambulances were firebombed, isn't it?
11: Mm-hmm.
24: False flag post. The Green Party's candidate for the Makerfield by-election withdrew from the ballot yesterday less than 12 hours after being announced. Chris Kennedy, a nurse and a children's safeguarding specialist, was announced as the candidate yesterday morning, but by the afternoon had stood down for personal and family reasons. And nominations will be reopened. We're just reporting it as it is.
11: Mm.
24: I think it was a bit green behind the ears. No, that's...
11: But what's more alarming to me, I mean, putting the by-election aside and the selecting of candidates, they were championing this guy for being, as you say, a nurse and someone that took part, I think he was in children's services, so protecting kids, you know, was presented as someone who, you know, a safe pair of hands. I don't think I'd want him looking after me in hospital if he has these kinds of views.
24: No.
11: He's obviously reported on social media.
24: There then becomes a whole debate. I know there was some stuff written about the Reform candidate. I know there's been some stuff. I mean, certainly we were on the show talking about Andy Burnham, stuff he said in the past about the EU. I think Robert Kenyon's the Reform candidate. There's been stuff about social media. There is a whole debate now, isn't there, about if you say something, how can that be brought back? But the world's a different place. Listen, love to know what you think this morning of Makerfield. 0344-499-1000. The Prime Minister, why have I done that voice? The Prime Minister's heading north. We are going to deal with working people. Burnham's in a really difficult position, isn't he? Because he can't say, go away, you odious little man. Mm. No, come. But I don't want you to come because people will go, he's the reason that you're standing. It's very weird. Morning, Jeremy and Charlie. I hope the people of Makerfield have their phones ready to video the heckles Starmer will receive. It will be comedy gold, says Debbers. Debbers?
11: Yeah, why not? But
24: what does that mean? Why not?
11: Whatever place you're at. But you're right. We've seen this with Rachel Reeves, didn't we, the other day at the petrol forecourt station, you know, being heckled by a man who...
24: I'll tell you something about dodgy Reeves, and I'm entitled to say this. Suddenly she's in the news, isn't she? Not seen hide nor hair of a woman who can't add up. Suddenly the Prime Minister's job's on the line, the one that she sort of systematically joined at the hip with, and she's going, I will be delivering the budget. And here's something that I'm going to drop into you at 6:15. I must be the only person in the world. I have very little, if no, respect for our Prime Minister. I make no secret of the fact. I think the way he's governed is appalling. But the more I see of the rest of them, there's this strange feeling in my head that he could actually survive. And that's astonishing, isn't it?
11: Jeremy, you're onto something. I really do think so. Because even yesterday, I think there is a possibility that he not only survives, but until maybe, say, the conference season.
24: Yeah.
11: Because, you know, it would be extraordinary if let's, you know, hypothesise that, you know, Andy Burnham does actually win the by-election. I don't think he'll become the Prime Minister overnight, because they'll have to have an official leadership election, which might take 6 weeks.
24: I also, of course, whether he wins, if he doesn't, but I also believe that the clamour, and I have, as I've said to you before, great belief in the British public.
11: Mm.
24: I'd love to know your thoughts on this, by the way, peeps. I don't believe the clamour would even begin to die down. I think it will grow every day for how can you be the Prime Minister without a mandate? I've said it. I didn't agree with Gordon Brown taking over without an election manifesto. I didn't agree with John Major doing it. I understand you political nerds will say to me, yes, but the Labour Party, but there is a figurehead. There is undoubtedly a figurehead, and I think that's really important.
11: No, totally. And if you talk about that figurehead, you know, seeing him yesterday sort of stroll up to number 10, I think he's still on the high from Arsenal winning the Premier League.
24: It's almost like the shackles are off.
11: Totally. And I think the attention is totally gone. He might know that the end is inside, potentially. So why not? Just give it up. So he strolled up number 10 Downing Street and just gave an off, a very unusual, just off the, remarks to a camera from, I think it was ITV, where he said, oh, we've had a great day today. Migration numbers are down. Inflation is down. I'm getting on with the job running the country. And he looked, tie, open collar shirt, strolling into number 10 from the gates, not driven in by those cars, surrounded by the whole motorcade. He was having the time of his life.
24: I couldn't agree more. Good morning, Lee.
12: Morning, Jesse. Lee and his van from Scarborough, veteran. Well, it's like watching an episode from The Simpsons, pal. What an absolute set. What a psychodrama. He's going up there for a one reason only, and that's to scupper Burnham. And I think he will. And all these people that say Andy Burnham for next Labour leader, mate, he ain't going to get in. Starmer's going to scupper him, and then it's going to be Streeting. Where Streeting's going to try and then do it. But Burnham, I think he's without any shadow of a doubt, mate, Andy Burnham, privileged, jobs for boys, he's not going to get in. He's not going to get in. Anyway, great show, Jezza. Bye.
24: Lovely, Lee. He was the first. He wins the award. Get your voice note in 0344-499-1000. Text to 87222. The Prime Minister is heading north to go to Makerfield, where there's a by-election on the 18th that Andy Burnham is standing in for Labour on a ticket of. I think Keir Starmer's crap, but I want him replaced. Starmer's going to go. I'm convinced now, in the next 5 weeks, I'm going to find Starmer quite a hysterical human being. I think he's gone, well, sod him. I'm going up there. I'm going to knock on all these doors and people go, you're revolting. And just go, well, don't vote for Labour then. Vote for somebody else. Morning, Jez and Charlie. Paul, fantastic news. Star, what are we going to make of it? I think it is, he said, good news for Reform and other parties. Morning, Keith. Morning, Jeremy. And Sir Charles? What are these? Are these sort of is there a knighthood on the...
11: Well, I'm waiting by the phone. It's only a matter of time.
24: Really? So Starmer is planning to go up north to go on campaign for Andy Burnham. Don't worry, I'm sure that halfway there he'll turn the car around and go back to London. He likes a U-turn, doesn't he? Morning, Darren. Starmer probably going north to save his own job. He goes there. Majority of people can't stand the bloody sides of him and everybody votes for the other parties. It's very true. Mm. Sharon in Staffordshire. Good morning, Jeremy. Spelt wrong. We're watching the fantastic Charlie this evening. He's fantastic. He tells it as it is, says Sharon from Staffordshire. Have you paid people to come out with these odiously supportive comments?
11: There you are. I've got two listeners there.
24: Yes, two. Dawn's in Wales. Good morning, JK. Great to hear the lovely Charlie Rowley. Has his own show. He's my favourite guest, and when he is with you, my favourite presenter. It makes my day. I just love the Hinge and Bracket show.
11: Well, can I say there is something to that? Because, you know, having sat in this chair, this side of the desk, for a couple of years now, I've learned a lot from you, Jeremy.
24: When you're about to be replaced. I just say this is what happens this year?
11: I have full confidence in
24: you. Oh, thank you, Prime Minister. Thank you. Yeah. Yes, Charlie's got total confidence in me that I'll be here still at 10 o'clock. Brilliant. Yeah. Let me tell you something. Honestly, I got quite defensive there. Brilliant. Morning, Jez, and the beautiful Charlie on a hot sunny morning. Damon from Wigan, what's going on? Why the hell do we want Keir Starmer or beer in Manchester? And also, Burnham's done nothing for Manchester. It's the main news story of the day, and the most mind-blowing moment of that by-election, yet Keir Starmer heading north. He'll go to Makerfield to campaign for Andy Burnham. Can we also talk about, please, the front page of the Telegraph? You can explain this in a lot more than me. This story breaking yesterday afternoon. Rayner in election fraud row. Five arrested in MP's constituency over claims of fake council candidates, as former Deputy PM denies any involvement. What is this story?
11: So this is on the back of the local elections that we've just had, where Reform did very, very well in this particular area. There was
24: Thameside, is that right? Thameside.
11: I think you're absolutely right. But there is, which is at the heart of Ashton-under-Lyne, that is Angelina's constituency. And she's photographed in many of the papers with the characters that are involved. Now, what has happened is that the Labour Party candidate did win in her ward, or a ward, I should say, Thameside, within her, the Thameside, rather, within her constituency. But the vote was split

0: were associated with the Labour group. So there is someone somewhere out there that has discovered that these independent, in inverted commas, candidates are actually linked to Labour, and therefore electoral fraud has potentially taken place, and that's why people are investigating it.
1: It's listen, what views on it? We don't know, because it's under investigation.
0: It's under investigation. I mean, it's...
1: It's just another kick in the bits for the Labour Party, essentially, could be.
0: It is, but this is the... Also, just, to point out, this is... If it is proven, or if there is any kind of skullduggery or whatever, it just goes to show the lengths that some people may go to take part in either tactical voting or to prevent another party on all sides.
1: Yeah.
0: Not just, in this case, Reform losing out that particular seat, but there may be people plotting to do things in all kinds of constituencies, so it has to be looked into thoroughly to stop anything like this happening.
1: I remember after Gorton and Denton, didn't Farage make a complaint about family voting? And certainly there need to be checks and balances in place. This will be a story we'll follow. So, just to kick off the first bit of the morning show here, breakfast, make a by-election. Starmer's going north, interesting, to vote, well, to campaign for a man who wants his job if he wins. The Green Party candidate's fallen out. We'll talk more about that. And Angela Rayner has become, embroiled in a row because five independent candidates standing in Tameside within her constituency at the local elections turned out to be, well, duds who just take votes and Labour got... It's fascinating, isn't it? When's your birthday?
0: It was on the 18th of April.
1: Sorry about that. 0344 499 1000. Morning, Elaine.
2: Morning, Jeremy. Elaine here. Well, we want the Labour Party gone altogether. We don't want Andy Burnham or anyone there. I suppose Andy Burnham would probably be the best of the bad bunch. But we need a general election and a change, a complete change.
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10: It's King. Northbound on the M5 in Worcestershire. An accident has closed two lanes between 6 for Worcester up towards 5 for Droitwich. And in Warwickshire, problems with the A46 this morning. Firstly, it's closed southbound through Ulster following an accident there between the Oversley Mill roundabout and the Salford Priors roundabout. It's also closed heading into Coventry between Asho and the A45 at the Festival Island. And in Norfolk in King's Lynn, the A47 remains closed as overnight roadworks have overrun there between Terrington St John and the A17 at the pullover roundabout.
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3: See it. Hear it. Talk it. Across the UK. Talk Energy. The home of common sense. This is Talk.
1: Hey, very good morning, my friends. Just gone 6:25, a beautiful Friday morning. It's a bank holiday weekend. You are with Talk, the home of common sense and the home of free speech. And here's the thing. It's going to be warmer this weekend than the Maldives and the Mediterranean, so nothing will work. Train lines will bend. The whole thing will be a disaster, but just enjoy. Get the bar.

0: I'll be out, do whatever. Talk breakfast on till 10. And the legend that is Charlie Rowley has now got his own show at 7. Like, is it a permanent gig on the Friday?
1: I think I'm just covering Peter Carwell at the minute. But are you? You never know. Let me explain something to you
0: as a mentor and a friend. Do you remember, you're not old enough to remember this, but on breakfast television years ago, there was a woman called the Green Goddess. Diana Moran, she used to do workouts in a green leotard like that. Oh, Christ, that hurts me up. She took a week off to go glamping. Oh, God, I'm just realising the analogy. And she was replaced by a man in a lycra outfit that was brightly coloured called Mr. Motivator. And the rest is television history. So, look, next week I'm going glamping, shut up, and with my children, might never return. Carble's taken a night off. That's the way it is.
1: Well,
0: use the opportunity. Grasp the moment.
1: I'd like, if Mr. Motivator, I could come in a fluorescent leotard. Or is that what you like?
0: Keep what you wear at home. At home. 0344 499 1000. So Makerfield, Starmer's going north to campaign for Andy Burnham, who wants his job. Roger from Wales. I think the British would prefer Burnham to win just to have the street party that Starmer's gone. Reform should do the public a favour and withdraw their candidate. We can deal with the next PM after the party. Not sure people agree with that. Guys in Scotland, morning gang. Burnham is Starmer with a northern accent. He will go from the man of the north to the queen of the south. I've got no idea what that means. Daryl in Blackburn, morning Jess. Keir Starmer campaigning for Burnham. He will not be door knocking. His campaigning means he will go and talk to Labour members at the local headquarters for 2 minutes unannounced before he heads back to London to pack up.
1: Mm. Yeah, I think that's all pretty true. And I think I've also thought... I spent a lot of time thinking about it, as you can probably tell.
0: But there's not much else than your life, to be fair.
1: I always used to think that, OK, even if you disagree with a politician, if you disagree with another political party, there's an element of respect for them having views or values or trying to make decisions, because you can assume, even if you think that they've got it totally wrong, that it's in the best interests of the country. And I'm actually starting to think, when you take the Labour Party, and whoever might replace the Prime Minister... It reminds me of the Brexit days, where everybody used to say no deal is better than a bad deal. And I actually think with Keir Starmer, no direction at all is probably better than bad direction, which could be the case under anyone else that wants to lead the Labour Party. So it might just be a case of, well, better the devil you know, let's just see out Starmer until the next general election.
0: I do think, and we've been heavily critical on this station, on this show, about Starmer's lack of delivering what he promised, the WASPI women, he's attacked farmers, he's attacked pensioners... The net zero madness, all this stuff, stuff that wasn't in the manifesto, right? And yet, we're pretending, are we, or we're thinking that somebody is going to come in. It's not going to be able to check. The mandate that we talked about, the election victory, was based on what Starmer said he was going to do. The grey area is he did a few things that he did. I don't know. Mm. Listen, it's very interesting. Carl, good morning. How are you?
2: Hi, Jeremy. Carl in Bury. Just heard about the Green candidate stepping down. We all know what's happening here, don't we? As usual, all those on the left will stand aside, leaving it for Andy Burnham to go all the way through, because of people like Rupert Law and Kemi, who can't do the right thing for Britain and just step aside. They both know damn well they're not going to get 10% between them, but that 6 or 7% they do get will mean Reform will only get about 46, 47% of the vote, and therefore lose.
0: Interesting. Can I just point one thing out to you, Carl? The Greens aren't withdrawing a candidate from the Makerfield election. An individual who was standing, a nurse and a safeguarding children's campaigner, it seems, has stepped aside within 12 hours of being announced due to social media posts. So we need to make that point. The Greens aren't withdrawing a candidate. He makes a point that a lot of people are talking about the vote being split. I'm going to say something that's quite contentious. I think every political party has an absolute right to field a candidate. I don't think there should be any deals. I think deals are dodgy. I think people should be able to look at the ballot and go, do I want this? Do I want that? Amanda in London, Keir Starmer's vanity has no limits, Charlie. I think he actually believes he will help Andy Burnham by tagging along.
1: Well, that's probably very true, actually. He might have this sort of, you know, tin hat on and thinking, oh, actually, things aren't really that bad. They don't hate me that much.
0: Because they do!
1: So he might think he might be helpful But
0: a guy says it's obvious Burnham is just going to use this constituency to get elected.
1: So this is where, and I absolutely agree with that. And this is where I am conflicted. I was very actually quite strong. I thought the other day of saying that actually that some candidates should stand down because this is such a different by-election. This isn't a normal policy platform that.
0: But
1: the
0: if you're
1: going to
0: win,
1: forward.
0: You win with everybody on the field, and if you lose, you lose in a field that's full.
1: And I see that, but we are talking about a psychodrama within the Labour Party where they are parachuting in someone to be a candidate to then become Prime Minister of this country.
0: Give the people of Makerfield, in my humble opinion, exactly what we need to give the people of Britain, which is that we trust their judgment to see what is being put in front of them. I'm a really strong believer that ultimately, when push comes to shove, the British electorate will do the right thing. Sorry, maybe that's naive.
1: No, and I'm coming round to that view, Jeremy, because you're very persuasive. But I also think it's a binary choice. It doesn't really.
0: I don't even know what that means. What does that mean?
1: Well, it's one or the other. So it's like the referendum that we had 10 years ago. You either want to vote to remain or leave. It's not.
0: But the point that you don't talk about is if you're talking about other parties. And that guy mentioned Restore. He mentioned the Tory Party. There might well be Restore and Tory Party members who go, it would be a waste. I don't want to see Labour. I'm going to change my tick. I just think it has to be down to the people. That's all I'm saying.
1: No, that's fair.
0: Morning, jubilant Jezza and cheerful Charlie. I've got the day off from contributing to migrants today, so I can listen to the full show. Have a great show, lads. Mm. Well, we're on, and then later on, he's on his own. 7 o'clock, Charlie Rowley, live and exclusive across the United Kingdom with a special guest. I'm going to come on your show tonight.
1: Can you?
0: Yes,
1: would
0: absolutely.
1: You?
0: How much are you paying?
1: Christian will, I'm sure, be in charge.
0: No, he'll negotiate for me. You won't be able to afford it after me. You're joking. Morning, Charlie. Oh, all right, then I'm just not here. How can you possibly learn anything from Jezza? How can you possibly learn anything from Jeremy? He's never there. He's going camping next week. Could you stick up for me? How hard do I work?
1: I'm not having that. You work incredibly hard. And I've learned everything. Do you know what? You've taught me everything you know.
0: This is beginning to sound like my broadcasting epitaph, isn't it? I'm going to be stuck in the middle of some field in the pouring bloody rain next week and I'm going to get the call. Jez? Yes? It's over.
1: No.
0: Charlie is doing breakfast. I would congratulate you.
1: I won't let that happen.
0: I would. Do you know what Pete says? We're not hinge and bracket. We're unhinged and bracket. As in bracket. It's a bit unfair, isn't it?
1: Oh, there you go.
0: Yes. Morning, Matt.
3: Morning, Jez. Matt in Warrington just about to set off for the day. I reckon Reform will do a different approach to Makerfield, do it nice and quietly, not so much publicity, and Labour will go in all guns firing, and Labour will absolutely cock it up, and we'll make a right mess of it, and it'll backfire on them massively, which Starmer will be happy with, but he'll make out he's not. Burnham will go sulking off back to Manchester, and might have to be re-elected, or his career will be over. And they'll end up driving a yellow bus around Deansgate. But the next 4 weeks is going to be absolute comedy. Pure soap opera, like Coronation Street. Great show. Messed me up a little bit being on a Friday.
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0: Welcome back. 23 minutes to 7 o'clock. Don't forget that breaking news, serious breaking news. We'll speak to Kinsey Schofield before 7. Police are investigating now. Andrew Mountbatten wins over potential sex crimes. Detectives are keen to speak to a woman who claims she was taken to the former Prince Andrew's home in Windsor for sexual purposes. We will, of course, keep you updated. 0344 499 1000. Charlie Rowley, the legend that is Charlie Rowley, is now doing Friday nights at 7 o'clock. Apparently it's just for tonight. Well, that's how it works. He's here. Now, this is the bit where I just want to... We're going to talk about single-sex toilets, but I know it's a very dangerous subject, and we straight on. I've got a joke. Ooh. I've got a chromosomes guide for beginners. I just got sent this by the legend that is Rob Newcastle, the old mate. XY is male. XX is female. And do you know what Y is? Do you know what that is? Delilah. Bum, bum, bum. Do you not like that?
1: Very good.
0: Right.
1: Yeah, that's very good.
0: Bridget Phillipson is not only the education secretary with a bob, she's also the equalities minister. And yesterday, finally, after a year, hadn't implemented what the Supreme Court said. From now on, toilets and changing rooms must be used on the basis of biological sex. Which, to me, is like a victory for common sense. But then we read between the lines and there's a loophole. So the new guidance had said that transgender people should not be asked what sex they are before they start using a toilet or a change room. They should respect the law that there's male and female toilets, blah, blah. So as I see it, a man dressed as a woman is not allowed to use a female toilet. But if you saw a man dressed as a woman trying to use a female toilet, you're not allowed to challenge them.
1: Mm-hmm.
0: So how the hell does that work then?
1: And I think that's where this, again, for such a small number of people, but it matters, obviously, to protect single-sex spaces, particularly women's spaces, because they are more largely at risk from attacks from men. So it's important that we get this absolutely right. And whilst it's common sense and welcome that the guidance sort of says, right, in sports now, it is absolutely the case that, you know, if you're biologically male, you can't compete in women's sports. That should have been a given. And I think most people accept that. I mean, well, apart from the Olympic Committee. The last Olympics, but there we go.
0: It's not great,
1: Everybody else seems to get that. And the same with changing rooms. What really bothered me about this, reading it, because I just think it's so simple, because we are talking about a small minority of people. But the reason why it's so difficult is because there are people that do use it, is the case in Scotland, I think Isla Bryson.
0: That's just ridiculous, man.
1: Where a man claimed that he was trans.
0: Can we be really, because it's my favourite subject. Mm. A man who had raped,
1: yes.
0: Sorry, 27 in the morning, who had raped two women, right, and was sent to jail and transitioned dramatically overnight, so he went to a female prison, and they let that happen. And all they talk about is trans... What about women's rights in that instance?
1: Exactly. And that's why we've got to get this absolutely right and be very clear that the guidance, you know, also came out to sort of say, actually, it would be inappropriate to ask a trans person to use... in the guidance, they still quoted it as disabled toilets. I don't think we call them disabled toilets anymore. They're called accessible bathrooms because they're accessible for people that might need bigger
0: spaces. Does that mean disabled and trans people will now clash over the use of disabled toilets, potentially?
1: That's why the guidance said they couldn't promote that or argue that or use that as guidance, because there would be that sort of, you know, clashing and you know, multiple people wanted to use it at multiple times. But to be perfectly honest with you, accessible bathrooms are not just for people that might need more space, that might be wheelchair-bound, that might be whatever disability that they might have. They're baby changing rooms as well. So they are multiple occupied,
0: yes.
1: Multiple usage. And I just think it is not unfair or offensive, actually, to ask someone who, if you are biologically male, so you feel but you identify as a trans woman, so you feel that you can't go into the male changing room, well, to be maybe honest with you, men might actually be uncomfortable with that. They might not want a man who is identifying as a trans woman, wearing a dress and a wig and high heels, in the men's change room also. So we've got to find a space for these people. And I don't think a woman would obviously want that trans man to be in... There's some sort of contraption going off in this building as I'm talking. We're not entirely sure what spaceship might be flying in, but there we are. Transatlantic, is... from transgender to transatlantic.
0: Sorry,
1: and we need some transparency.
0: What is going on in this studio, isn't it? It's like a drone. This is all very weird this morning. There's a drone. Is there? What?
1: Unless a light...
0: What is it? Sorry about this. If you just... I think it's that camera, isn't it? This is very weird.
1: It's zooming in as I was getting to the number point, of...
0: Point of the matter is, let me ask the obvious question, right? This is really weird. Do you believe there should be separate spaces for trans men or trans women, or do you think there should be that shared accessibility? Because I am not going to change my mind, sorry if it upsets people, that my teenage daughter, I don't want her changing in a changing room for women where a man with a penis, whatever he thinks he wants to be, I don't accept it, and I'm not accepting it, and I'm not going to allow anybody to tell me that it's wrong.
1: No, I totally agree with you. I mean, I think we have, in a number of settings, like some leisure centres, all change rooms are cubicle-based, for example.
0: Yep.
1: You go in, you get changed in a cubicle, and then you come out, and it's a communal space, you then just jump in the pool, hopefully having a shower first, then you jump in the pool. That can exist. But the idea that we have to tell business now to redesign their bathrooms, to spend money just for, again, a small minority of people who I'm not discounting or discrediting, because I actually think trans people are genuine trans people, not people that just use it for militancy or to go on and commit those crimes that we talked about a second ago. These are people that I think have had quite a struggle in life,
0: yep.
1: that haven't felt able to contribute yep. to society, that haven't been able to live their best life, that do suffer because of that, more mental health problems.
0: Agitated by those activists to yes. jump on the back of that.
1: Absolutely, but with all of that given, you're absolutely right. Because of whatever struggles you've had in the past, not being who you believe you are, that does not give you the right to then write... I mean, I want to play for Arsenal Football Club, but I can't because I'm not good enough.
0: Right, listen, I've got to go to a break because this is very, very bizarre this morning. There is a sound like a drone. They've summoned an engineer, which is fantastic. They've arrived. We'll say good morning to Sean and go to a break. Back in three...
10: Morning, Jeremy. Morning, Charlie. Sean from Grimsby here. Been a strange week in politics this week, so here's a few things that I've learnt. Drilling in the North Sea for oil is bad. Buying Russian oil is good. Owning slaves is bad. Buying solar panels that are made is good. Scottish and Welsh nationalism is good. English nationalism is bad. Andy Burnham wants to join the EU, whilst at the same time doesn't want to join the EU, and Rachel Reeves should stay away from petrol stations. Great show, mate.
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20: Traffic continues to queue on the M5 northbound in Worcestershire. An accident still closing two lanes between Worcester at Junction 6 up towards Fyford Droitwich. And in Warwickshire, the A46 remains closed southbound through Ulster following an accident in the early hours between the A435 at the Oversley Mill roundabout and the Salford Priors roundabout, as it does northbound into Coventry following an accident there between Asho and the A45 at the Festival Island. However, better is in Norfolk for the A47 that has reopened from the overnight works between Terrington St John and the A17 at the pullover roundabout.
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0: Welcome back. If you have been listening, I nearly said to an hour of top quality radio and television. It's been beset by technical problems. My microphone broke and we just had what sounded like a camera buzzing away like a drone. We've sussed it out though, it's mended. This is you, isn't it, Rowley? you've got your little evening show tonight in for Cardwell, and you're basically sabotaging my career now, aren't you? Well, this studio is going to combust.
1: Well, they did say that there was a morning slot. What time is this show on again?
0: 6 o'clock.
1: Oh, I think we might overlap.
0: Pardon?
1: We might overlap.
0: Won't be the first time. 12 minutes to 7, 0344 499 1000. Right, let's get serious. I want to head stateside. The host of Kinsey Schofield Unfiltered. Kinsey, good morning. How are you, my darling?
22: Hi, JK. Hi, Charlie. Good to see you both.
0: Breaking news as we came on air. It's in every single newspaper, front page of The Sun today. Andrew Cops probe sexual misconduct, fraud, corruption, misconduct in public office and perverting the course of justice. And as we came on air, news that a woman who claims to have been taken to the former Prince Andrew's home in Windsor for sexual purposes is due to speak to police. This story, on a serious note, is... it won't go away, I fear, for so much about the monarchy. This is appalling.
22: I agree, because I think that the question now becomes whether the monarchy looks morally serious or evasive.
0: Yeah.
22: Never Complain, Never Explain has worked wonders over the last few decades, but this is a case where people are demanding more. You know, okay, so Andrew had to move into another home, another cushy home, somewhere else on another royal estate. And he's going to have people there helping him, not as many people, but he's going to have people there helping him. He has security. The king, it seems, is helping fund that lifestyle. And people are rejecting it. Why should he just go into early retirement when we're, you know, alarm clock Britain, and this guy's just sitting around playing video games and not showering? So I think the royal family has a real problem on their hands. I mean, truly, I'd love to sit down with a crisis communications person and see, pick their brain as if there's anything that the royal family could do to redeem themselves in this situation. The king's not speaking to his brother. I don't believe anyone else is really engaging with him. I know that they're doing everything they possibly can, but this is a totally new game.
0: I'll tell you why I agree with you. This is not going to go away. And what worries me, actually, for the first time in my life, is the front page of the Daily Mail. Police probe Andrew over sex offences. But you'll notice in the corner, and this is a story that ran yesterday, Kins, it says, the Queen pushed for Andrew to get the trade envoy job. A woman who was the steadfast, solid part of all 60 years of my life, and for most of us was on the throne, is being dragged into this, because for the first time in my lifetime, people are saying, hold on a second, yes, amazing, but you must have wondered what the 12 million was for. The fact, as you said, there's no explanation. The royal family's approach has always been, it will go away. This is not going to go away. I have said it for months. He is going to go to prison, right? There's no doubt he's going to go to prison. Whether, in my mind, some people disagree, I think the same could happen to Fergie. This is going beyond individuals. This then taints the whole monarchy. I saw Charles when he went to your country and did such a great job with soft diplomacy over 4 days. A story like this destroys all of that and some in a heartbeat. And I think, I don't know what the answer is. If you're Charles, what do? Do you throw him out of the country? Do you excommunicate him? Does something then happen that you're responsible for? I've no idea. If you get him out of the public eye, as you said, you're seen as giving him a cushy life on a royal estate. What is the answer in your mind?
22: Well, I mean, first of all, I think you just made a great point that with these additional investigations going on, the odds of him actually going to jail are increasing by the second. I mean, there is the argument that the government, the secrets, the government secrets, sharing government secrets to Epstein, charges might not hold up because technically he, you know, there are all sorts of technical arguments about why that might not go through. And then here comes these new investigations circling. So this guy must be so out of his mind, stressed over these past instances that he probably meant nothing to him. I mean, isn't that just so vile and just repulsive to think that he just thought, whatever, it's just some other girl allegedly.
0: But it is, absolutely agree with you, but it's entitled behavior. And every single person you talk to about Andrew Mountbatten Windsor will tell you entitled, arrogant, completely dismissive of right and wrong. I don't know what's true, but it speaks for itself. The king's brother has been arrested today. Every paper smacks of potential sex offences. It doesn't get any worse than this. It really doesn't. And what, in my humble opinion, I asked you the question, we all, you know, what's the answer? What's the answer? I think this, at the very least, is going to mean a change in the royal family. I said it to you months ago. I think the only way, if this continues, for the slate to be wiped clean is for the king to fall on his sword, cite his personal illness, and allow Kate and William, right, to just start with a clean broom. Because if this continues, they'll all be dragged down. And I can see the monarchy and all those people, that the Republicans who jump up and down, having a field day. Because what Andrew has done, and we still don't know the truth, is drag this family into the mire, supported, I have to say, By his mother and his brother, not supported, but what, turn a blind eye? I don't know. It's appalling.
22: Well, I wanted to ask you, based on what you said to me originally, about how you feel like the Queen is just now being dragged into this. Were you not getting briefed? Because I've been briefed from the get-go that this was an inherited problem for King Charles. And, you know, the conversations have been, is this... Are the men in gray suits today throwing them under the bus, throwing the Queen's men in gray suits under the bus, throwing the Queen under the bus?
0: Yeah.
22: And I do think it was an inherited problem. I don't think that King Charles, I do think he wants to protect the monarchy, but I don't think he would have wanted to protect his brother to the extent his brother was protected.
0: But also, if the reason I'm with you on this, and we're not talking conspiracy, is it's easy to throw the Queen and her legacy under a bus. On the front page today of the Mail, Queen pushed for Andrew to get trade envoy job. I can categorically tell you, probably tomorrow or the next day, they'll repeat the story they wrote some weeks ago, which is that Charles always said it was a recipe for disaster for him to be given that trade job. That was in the papers weeks ago. I don't know, but what I do know is, you know, something that I was brought up to believe in, when I read stories like that, is crumbling and it breaks my heart. But there's no excuse. I don't know of any mother that would say, there's 12 million quid, I don't want to talk about it.
22: I don't need to know what that's for. A woman that eats out of Tupperware, I don't need to know what that's for. I'm sorry that, and I, not to be like a jerk, but I think one thing that they have to do is cut Beatrice and Eugenie off, because there are still questions surrounding how they're being financed and some of the relationships they established through their parents. And they're just a reminder of their parents' bad behavior. Unfortunately, it's the truth.
0: Well, listen, Andrew Loney, who we've had on loads, we had an interview with him last week. He will say that they have benefited through payments, companies, jobs and whatever. I don't know the truth about that. But this is sordid. It's not going to go away if you're just waking up. Kinsey's with us. Police have announced today they're investigating Andrew Mountbatten Windsor over potential sex crimes. Detectives are keen to speak to a woman who claims she was taken to the former Prince Andrew's home in Windsor for sexual purposes. Charlie Rowley's with me. Charlie, thoughts on this?
1: Yeah, I mean... Excuse me, I'm with Kinsey on a lot of this. I think, look, you know, Eugenie and Beatrice probably should take a step back. Fergie should not be getting anywhere near TV deals that she's been sort of touting for or any
0: I
1: kind of
0: book. I think she could go to prison as well.
1: It's a mess. I mean, the only thing I would say is, look, you know, we've known for a long time, I think, between the lines that the Queen liked Prince Andrew. He was touted as the favourite.
0: He was the favourite.
1: But in her defence... Although I'm sure she really did want him to have the role. I mean, it was held previously by the Duke of Kent. And so I think the Queen was quite keen to say... Oh, yeah,
0: we're not denying that.
1: There are no other royals available.
0: We're saying is, suddenly it's in the paper saying she pushed for a job, and we've read that Charles didn't want him to have a job, yeah. And our Kinsey's dead right. Are they now pushing the Queen under... Because that in itself, you would never, both of you, have thought that could ever happen, would you, Kins? The Queen being tainted...
22: No, I mean, her legacy was one of perfection. Anyone would say, oh, there was just one misstep, and that was the death of Princess Diana. Yeah. And now we have a very glaring second misstep.
0: I agree so much. This is a story that's not going to go away. You know what I find really upsetting, Kins? It's not shocking. If you read about this guy and you know about this guy as you do, far more than me, I'm not surprised. And sometimes I wonder where it ends. Him on a Scottish island.
22: Diddy and Fergie kind of threw me for a loop. But other than that, yeah, you're right.
0: Yeah, that's absolutely true. Listen, great to have you on. How is good old US of A? Everything going well?
22: Yeah, come see me.
0: Well, I thought you were coming seeing me.
22: I am in 2 weeks, yes.
0: I got a message yesterday from Harry Cole. Just been speaking to Kinsey.
22: Jealous.
0: Harry's your new man, right?
22: Well, I can't commit at this time.
0: You can't commit at this time? Why not?
22: Because now that I've seen you, I've missed you. Now we're back. We're back, baby. We're back.
0: I hope you're watching, Cole. Yeah? Back in your box, Harry Cole. The king is reclaiming his throne. Not that that makes any sense. I'm just wondering. Kinsey Schofield, thank you so much indeed. We love you, Kinsey Schofield. Host, of course, of the Kinsey Schofield Unfiltered channel. This is a massive story. Police probing Andrew over sex offences. Detectives are keen to speak to a woman who claims she was taken to the former Prince Andrew's home in Windsor for sexual purposes. A story that's going away. Can I keep you for a little bit? 10 minutes?
1: You can, yes. Why not?
0: Well, there's a couple of other stories I want to talk to you about. And also, if you are tuning in, Charlie Rowley will be on air on his own tonight from 7 o'clock. He's the new kid on the block. He's taken Carwell's evening slot for tonight, and he's after the breakfast show. Our first hour this morning has seen gremlins aplenty in the studio. But we're coming back. We'll talk Mayor Caulfield. Starmer's going to campaign for a man who wants his job. That's weird. Angela Rayner has been included or embroiled in a row linked to election fraud. And it's official, all about biological sex and toilets. News at 7, next on Talk Breakfast. Enjoy.
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2: Within the last hour, it's understood police are investigating Andrew Mountbatten Windsor over potential sex crimes. The Times has learned that detectives are examining a range of possible crimes that fall under the broad banner of misconduct in public office. Officers are keen to speak to a woman who claims she was taken to his Windsor home for sexual purposes. Royal biographer Andrew Lowney says this is a dramatic development.
3: The fact that something's happened so quickly, and if, you know, the law is truly taking its course, as the King suggested, then that's good news.
2: Andrew's always denied any wrongdoing. Andy Burnham will today set out his pitch to become the MP for Makerfield as he officially launches his campaign in the by-election, widely seen as a stepping stone to challenging Sir Keir Starmer for the Labour leadership. The Prime Minister has said he will campaign in support of the Greater Manchester Mayor ahead of the contest on June the 18th. Speaking to Talk, Charlie Rowley, former Tory special advisor, gave us his analysis.
1: We're in this place because people are dissatisfied with the Prime Minister, who is now going to go and campaign in a constituency for a man that says, I basically want to change the Labour Party because you're not doing a good job.
2: The head of football policing in the UK has raised serious concerns over the government's plan allowing pubs a blanket extension to stay open past midnight for some matches during the World Cup. Mark Roberts says the existing licensing laws, which allow individual premises to apply for an extension, are enough, and that the Home Secretary, Shabana Mahmood, ignored police advice on the risks of alcohol-fuelled disorder. And the UK could see its hottest day of the year so far, with temperatures of 29 degrees Celsius forecast for parts of southern England. There's a yellow heat health alert there this morning. It comes as the AA says more than 23 million car journeys are going to be made today, with warnings of long delays for ferry passengers at Dover, as it's the first bank holiday period since the new EU border checks came into force.
19: Talk. 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
19: Across the UK, on DAB+, on YouTube, on the app, on your mobile, the home of common sense. This is Talk. The cut and thrust of a brand new day. The Jeremy Kyle Breakfast Show.
0: Hey, very good morning to you. Welcome along or welcome back. Just gone 7 o'clock on a bank holiday Friday weekend. The sun is out, the sky is blue, and it's... Don't even go there. It's going to be warmer this weekend than the Maldives and the Mediterranean. We're on the station that is all about common sense and your views on the day's news. 0344 499 1000. Text to 87222. There's a spring in my step and my hat is at a jaunty... jaunty angle. It's probably because I only had 2 hours sleep. What are you waking up to in the most mind-blowing moment so far of the Makerfield by-election, June the 18th, where Andy Burnham is the Labour candidate and has made no secret of the fact that he wants to win the seat to come to Westminster to replace Keir Starmer, who he believes has gone in the wrong direction. Breaking news overnight, that Keir Starmer has confirmed that he's going to Makerfield to campaign for his leadership rival. So you have a Prime Minister supporting a man that's standing on a ticket to take his job. Let's hear from the Prime Minister himself. Lovely.
5: Yes, and I've said to the whole Labour movement that I want everybody to be involved in the campaign. Whatever other discussions are going on, it's really important. That's a straight fight between Labour and Reform. It's about the values that we take into politics. So it's really important that we all pull together and fight in that by-election, as we will do. I want to be part of that. Of course I do. And I want everybody to be part of that. But also... being clear about the steps we've taken to stabilise the economy. Because all of this that we've announced today has only been possible because of the steps we took at the budget. The fact that inflation dropped is because of the steps. That didn't drop out of the sky. That's because of the decisions the government took. So we've got a very good story to tell. We need you to get out there and have that opportunity to make the case.
0: I find myself in a slightly weird position. Charlie Rowley, a special advisor turned television and radio presenter who's doing his own show tonight on Talk from 7, and many people believe he's trying to sabotage my career. But he looks to me like the shackles are on, unless I'm missing the point. Starmer looks like he's, yeah, I'll go to Makerfield. Yeah, it probably is the end. But you know what? I'm going to tell it how it is. That's the most natural I've heard him.
1: Yep, I'm going to go to Makerfield. And what's more, I'm going to encourage the whole Labour movement to go to
0: Makerfield. Everybody's going to Makerfield.
1: My name, you know, as if that's going to be helpful.
0: I mean, my lot are good. Chez and the new kid on the block, Charlie. If Starmer's going to Makerfield, what a first-class hypocrite. He blocked Andy weeks ago and now campaigning. Mm. There you go, Reform will win hands down. I don't understand that. My crazy theory, says Darren, this is really interesting, because either... I mean, I know what I think. My crazy theory is that Starmer wants Reform to beat Burnham so Burnham can't run for his job. Basically, if he goes up north and endorses Burnham, he's so toxic on the doorsteps. I mean, that's another theory as well. I wouldn't put that past him, would you?
1: Yeah, totally. And then, I mean, if that were to happen, let's say that, you know, if we take Andy Burnham just out of the equation, you know, we then go back to the situation where we were a few weeks ago, where Wes Streeting was trying to challenge the Prime Minister for the job, He resigned from the government. We weren't quite sure, actually, at the end of the day, whether Wes had that magic number of 81 MPs to challenge the Prime Minister for his job. Would he still have those MPs? Maybe not. Does the Prime Minister actually think, of all the people he's been canvassing over the last week, that he's got the sufficient numbers
0: to stand? Listen, we are in a position where when you start with a by-election, it's June the 18th, we just have to report it as it is. Mm. You could look at it. You've got cabinet ministers. Why haven't a collective cabinet responsibility? I've been in a cabinet meeting, sir. I'm going up to Makerfield now to campaign for the man who thinks you're crap and he wants your job. If Burnham wins, would he accede to the throne? No, I think the British public will go, hold on a minute, you haven't got a mandate. I haven't been blown away by him. There's other candidates. We should also add into this that the Green Party candidate got announced yesterday morning at 10 o'clock and resigned yesterday evening at 10 o'clock. Apparently some historical posts. But Starmer, I heard him speak about migration yesterday, right? Mm-hmm. You know, the man buzzing off his bits. Morning, listen to this.
6: Good morning.
7: Very pleased to see the migration figures this morning come down significantly. And that's obviously on the top of the news about waiting lists last week, where we had a record drop in waiting lists. And, of course, the news about growth, the money we've got in our economy, the fastest growing economy in the G7. So that's all really good news within about a week or so. And, of course, today we're announcing cost of living package for the summer for families. So I'm really proud that we're getting on and delivering. Thank you very much.
6: Is it all too little too late, do you think, Prime Minister?
7: No, this is really good delivery. This is really significant. So I'm very, very pleased. All of those figures are good news. Taken together, they're a very strong package.
6: And are you willing to take on Andy Burnham in a leadership contest? Do you think your time as Prime Minister is over, Keir Starmer?
0: I mean, no official car, no crash, just walking up Downing Street in shirt sleeves. I mean, just different, as you said in the last hour, weird.
1: Totally. I mean, the fact that they've allowed him to do that, I mean, obviously that
0: they've allowed him to do that. Would you mind if I walk to my office today? Is that not allowed?
1: Well, I imagine, I mean, I almost fell for the own, probably my own spin, because I think that probably would have been staged, because he would be always with advisors or people carrying bags or
0: maybe
1: security.
0: Maybe he's walked out that they're all rubbish and he's just going to do it himself now.
1: He just said, yeah, you stay inside, I'm just popping out. Just popping outside the front door for a bit, and there's a camera. I'm going to go and walk up to them and tell them how good news is.
0: What do you make of it, peeps? 0344 499 1000. Many of you think, Danny. So Starmer is going to Makerfield to support Burnham. Turns out the turkeys do vote for Christmas. I hope there's a general election called soon, says Pete. It's not fair. Trev in Boston, the mindset of Starmer is warped by campaigning for his rival Andy Burnham, who will possibly take his job. How can he... he can live with a clear conscience. I think Starmer's on manoeuvres. I think he's going to try and sabotage Burnham. We'll talk more about that. Just want to do a couple of quick stories with you as well before you go. Just to repeat, because it's a rolling news day, Angela Rayner has become embroiled in a row linked to alleged electoral fraud. Her local council, Thameside, saw 12 Reform candidates win and just one Labour. Pictures on the front of this paper, I did it already, the Daily Telegraph, say that some candidates stood independently, this is written in the thing, but had links to Labour who came through and won.
1: Yeah, and the whole point there, the plot, as has been alleged, is to try and split the vote across different parties and different candidates in order to ensure that actually the Labour vote held up, as it did in this particular ward, and the Labour candidate did win in this ward, but allegations that for some of these conversations amongst the people involved took place around her kitchen table. She fiercely denies it, but then...
0: Where was the kitchen table? In Hove or in Ashton-under-Lyne?
1: In Ashton-under-Lyne.
0: Oh, there we go. Jan Waters, Starmer knows that he's so toxic and he's going to Maxfield because he actually wants to stop Burnham from winning. He's a conniving, manipulative git only out for himself, says Jan in Newcastle. So good morning to you and Joanna. Good morning. Jez, Starmer is scary when he half smiles. He reminds me of Wednesday Adams. Who's Wednesday Adams? Do we know? Oh, the Adams family. Well done. Thank you. Richard Baglow. It's a nice name. I love it when you take Mickey out of North, Jeff. Jez, genuinely keep it coming. But we need to talk about accents. A Wigan accent is not a Bolton accent. A Bolton accent is not a Manchester accent. And a Manchester accent is definitely not just generic bloke outside Greg saying, our kid. There are levels to this. You can't just throw in a flat cap, say, e by gum, and up the North will sort itself out. So consider this a friendly public service announcement, please. Refine your Northern accent work before half of Lancashire starts writing strongly worded emails. emails. You can sod off, but thanks very much indeed for sending us email to show. Richard Baglaw.
1: Well, a lot of time and effort went into that message. It was quite lengthy, wasn't it?
0: Got a lot of effort and time went into me doing my essay. Before we let you go very quickly, it's official. We didn't talk too much about this. Bridget Phillipson, Equalities Minister as well as Education Minister, her with the bob. Toilets and change rooms must from now on be used on the basis of biological sex guidance, says the Equalities Watchdog. We think that's common sense. You were talking about that we have problems before the news, but there is a loophole. The new guidance says that transgender people should not be asked what sex they are, so they could head into a toilet. Somebody could be completely thinking to themselves, that's not right. And you're not allowed to complain about it. So how the hell is this going to work in reality, my friend?
1: Yeah, well, it won't, I think. And they say this guidance would just not be helpful in that particular area to businesses and leisure centres and places where there are mixed spaces or where they should have single-sex spaces. It'll just confuse people, or people won't feel able to, where they need to, actually ask someone what their gender is or their sex is, or to stop them going into the wrong cubicle or the wrong toilet to protect women. That's just the crux of it.
0: Charlie Rowley, we need to go home. You need to reset. You need to look after yourself as he makes another appearance tonight on Talk from 7 o'clock. Charlie Rowley, his own show. And you're gunning for this job as well. You're brilliant. We love having you on, and thank you for...
1: Are you going to come on this evening?
0: Yeah, I'll come on this evening, yeah. I'll be at home with a glass of wine, but I'll come on.
1: Perfect, OK.
0: What are we going to talk about?
1: Well, I'd actually quite like your views on what's coming up this weekend. West Ham as well. Big game at the weekend.
0: Are you doing football?
1: I could do the football. I could do the football. But also, you mentioned England earlier on. We'll get the team later on. We get your thoughts on the England.
0: Yeah, we'll do that. Well, yeah. Are you paying a fee?
1: Christian, I believe, the man with the purse.
0: Don't you start painting a picture of Christian. He hasn't... It's a breakfast budget only. Get out. Charlie Rowley, thank you. We love you. Thank you very much. And he's on tonight, 7 o'clock in for Peter Carball. Right, 0344-499-1000. You might want to talk about Makerfield. You might want to talk about Rayner. You might want to talk about transgender rulings of Bridget Phillipson, or the disaster that is the increasing disaster of Andrew Mountbatten-Windsor. Breaking news at last hour that police are now investigating Andrew Mountbatten-Windsor over potential sex crimes. We'll keep you updated. 30 minutes past seven. We'll say a very good morning to the former Chancellor of the Exchequer, a man who has had an incredible life and it's some amazing experiences. Love to have him on the show again. Nadeem Zahawi, a very good morning. Welcome to a bank holiday Friday, my friend. How are you?
8: Good morning, sir. How are you?
0: I'm all right. I come in most mornings and think, oh God, there'll be nothing in the news. We have to, which I know you'll understand, when we're talking about a by-election that's in process, there's a thing called purdah, so we have to be straight down the line. But most people find it mind-blowing that a prime minister is going to a constituency to campaign for a bloke who's simply using that constituency as a stepping stone to head down to Westminster to take that very man's job, because he says he's not very good at it, Nadeem.
8: Yeah. Do you remember, Jeremy, the ice cream scene with Tony Blair and one Gordon Brown, when they both went to a Mr. Whippy van whilst out campaigning, to pretend that they are best of buddies politically, and that Gordon wasn't going to push Tony out. I think whenever Keir goes up, watch out for the body language. I think Andy will be furious, as will his team, that the PM is almost, you know, the sort of smiling assassin.
0: Yeah, I was going to say, sabotage. And just to get a view from you, you were involved in so many shenanigans. Just a few quick questions. Burnham, where do you stand on this? Let's just say he wins the seat. And I don't know whether he's favourable. Let's just say he wins the seat. And he heads down to London and he gets the 81 and he challenges Starmer. And some months down the line, he becomes Prime Minister. I'm very strong on this, you might not be. Do you think it's right that a person can take over a leadership and walk into number 10 when he hasn't presented his mandate to the British people? Because I don't.
8: I agree with you. And I think if Andy thinks he's just going to get away with that, that's not going to happen, certainly not from us at Reform. We're throwing everything at this by-election, Makerfield, knocking on doors, making sure our boy Kenyon is out there. Everyone knows him. He's a local lad. Plumber, served this country as a reservist. You know, I've got to tell you, you know, when Kenyon is choosing to serve the country, and he's choosing to serve himself, because, you know, if I was living in that constituency, I'd be thinking, how much time is he going to spend looking after me?
0: But what about balancing that by the people who would say it would mean an awful lot to have a prime minister as our local MP? Is there a strength in that argument at all?
8: I'm sure there'll be those who'll be thinking that. Most people, I think most sensible people, want a really strong member of parliament as their champion and their voice in Westminster, someone who cares about them rather than is a carpetbagger.
0: Yeah.
8: I just think ultimately, Keir Starmer loses both ways. We're going to work very hard to win the seat. If we do, Starmer's in trouble, because there'll be, you know, basically a psychodrama at number 10 again. If Andy wins, there'll be a psychodrama at number 10 within 5 minutes, because Keir's going to try and hang on, and it'll be ugly and miserable and horrible, and they'll trash their brand in the way the Conservatives trash their brand. It'll be hard to come back from it.
0: I'm sure you'll understand my slight humour in the next line. Yeah. The reform slogan in Gorton and Denton, if I remember rightly, was vote reform, get rid of Starmer. And yet in this constituency, and I'm not a PR person, Andy Burnham's slogan is vote Labour and get rid of Starmer as well. So the whole thing's we said earlier, we've got a prime minister, whether it's conspiratorial that he's going there to sabotage Burnham, who must wish that another party wins the seat. I mean, it's bizarre. The whole thing's bizarre, isn't it?
8: Look, my message to the people who will be choosing their member of parliament is vote reform, because we'll get rid of this government. The one thing you know that will happen if Starmer survives, or even worse, if Andy Burnham becomes prime minister, is the pound will sell the pound if they do, because they're going to tack left. Right. And I know Andy says, I don't care about the bond markets, but the bond markets will punish us. We're already an outlier. I was watching when you had Starmer there looking all relaxed and coming up to the camera, slightly, dare I say, contrived, but nevertheless.
0: I thought he was just D-mob happy.
8: Yeah. Well, I think he's trying his best to hang on desperately. But the outlier that we are today, just remember, the 10-year bond, right? I know this sounds a bit technical, but just hear me out for a second. The 10-year bond, right, under Liz Truss, got to 4.7% interest. That's how much we pay on it, right? And we got rid of her. It was trading at 5.2% interest. That means next year, just to service the debt of our country, we have to pay £120 billion a year. And the reason we're an outlier, i.e. the markets require us to pay a higher interest rate, it's a bit like your mortgage, effectively, right, is because they don't trust Labour. They don't trust Rachel Reeves, Rachel from accounts, as my friend Lee Anderson puts it, right, to actually make sure she delivers on the economy. So all this rubbish about, oh, well, we're doing a little bit better. Watch the bond markets. If there is further turmoil in this government, and the sooner we get rid of them, the better.
0: It's interesting, isn't it? You know, I'm always, we can sit here and we can talk about specifics. I think it's sort of text, loads of them always, but Linda sums it up to me. She goes, Jez, hello, government. Whilst you lot are fighting like sacks in a rats in a sack, most of us are just fighting to survive and pay our bills. And I think that is the point. And the reason that the Tory party lost what it lost at the end, and we know this, we've talked about it repeatedly, is that the British people felt that all the shenanigans, all the changing of leaders, all that stuff was superseding the stuff that really mattered, which was cost of living and immigration and all those things. Can I ask you quickly, because I want to throw a couple of things at you, Nadine. Angela Rayner this morning, front page of the Telegraph. Rayner in election fraud row. It turns out that five have been arrested in the constituency over claims of fake council candidates. Rayner and Labour both denying it. Have to make that point. Labour saying no evidence has been presented, but it seems that four or five local candidates who were pictured round her kitchen table, amongst other things, that's what Charlie Rowley was saying this morning. There's a picture there on the front of the Telegraph of her with one, split the vote, and it was the only seat in Tameside, however you say it, that Reform didn't win. Now, I made the point earlier that Reform complained about family voting in Gorton and Denton. With everything that's going on, we should we not, be expecting our election voting officials to be a bit stringent in the weeks and months ahead?
8: Absolutely right. I think this smells, it stinks. It says one thing, and for your viewers and listeners to just think about, Labour are so desperate to hold back reform. Reform is making real inroads into those Labour seats. Why? Because the people there realise that Labour's not for them. Right, doesn't work for them, doesn't do anything for them. They work for their Islington lefty set, right, who've got all the wrong ideas about how to run the country, the economy. When I talk about the bond markets, it impacts your listeners, your viewers, because as your very good viewer just sent that message in saying, it's my mortgage, right? It's my payments on my credit card debt. Absolutely. That is all impacted when the economy is fragile and we can't effectively convince the world that we're running it properly. And I just think this story, you know, the police will look into this. It's very serious. What it says to me is Labour's going to do everything to try and stop us from winning and chucking them out of number 10. But they will not prevail. I promise you that. We will win ultimately and get them out and run the country properly and demonstrate to the country that, you know, two or three emblematic policies on cost of living, on stopping illegal migration, making sure that people coming here pay their way. We don't have to pay $13 billion a year to, you know, listen, my family came here and became British and we're proud of it, right?

0: $300 and something billion a year, is that, you know, yes, help people, but it's being gamed and it's being played. And people are expected to accept that they go to work and pay their taxes so that, what did I say the other day? 8 million claiming benefits. I'll be nice. 2 million of those eight, I would have very good money on. I'm not disabled. I'm not mentally ill. I'm afraid a lazy infectious. And I, one of my, probably different to your party, is we have open borders that seems to say since Blair was in power, come and do the jobs, come and be hospital porters, come and be this, that. Hold on a second, I'd stop that. I'd say to those 2 million people, this is for your benefit as well. You're going to get out of bed, you're going to give something back to your community, you're going to get something on your CV, and you're going to give something back for the money that we're paying whilst you're looking for work. It's beyond me. Since COVID, you don't even have to go for an interview. It's just not how I was brought up. Aspiration, desire, commitment, wanting to work, wanting to provide for your family. What happened? We wiped the backside of too many people and they take advantage. And now you can come and have all of that to the detriment of people who are working. That's not far right. That's not radical. That's just common sense, isn't it?
1: You are so right. And the one thing I can tell you, hand on heart, that Prime Minister Farage, Chancellor Jenrick, right, all of us, every decision that we will make every day on behalf of the British people will begin with the following. We are borrowing money to be able to spend in the economy. Mm. We're paying $120 billion a year to service that debt. So before we make any decision on spending, right, whether it's on overseas aid or on the people who want to come and live here but are still claiming benefits and they're not British, before we make any of those decisions, right, the first question we ask ourselves is, we're borrowing this money and therefore where should we be spending it on behalf of the British people? That has to be the central tenet of everything we do. Why? Because if we're running a surplus, you could be much more generous. You can say, you know what? I will look after other people can't look after themselves elsewhere. You know, charity doesn't have to just begin at home. But we don't have the money.
0: No.
1: Right? The economy is in a bad way. Until we fix it, let's make sure every penny we spend is spent properly on behalf of the British people, on the British people.
0: Nadeem, it's always a pleasure, my friend. Great, great to have you on. Thank you so much indeed. Enjoy your bank holiday weekend. Nadeem Zahawi, former Chancellor of the Exchequer at 7:25. Bank holiday Friday morning, JK on Breakfast, the home of common sense. You're waking up to the news that Makerfield, where Andy Burnham's taking on a host of candidates, has lost its Green candidate overnight. He's resigned before it's even started. And Keir Starmer has announced that he is going there to campaign. Why? No idea. Maybe it's just a conspiracy, but maybe he's going there to screw Burnham over. I've no idea. Rayner embroiled, it says in the Telegraph, in a row linked to alleged electoral fraud in her local council. And it's official, ladies and gentlemen. Toilets and changing rooms must be used on the basis of biological sex. Guidance says the Equalities Watchdog, although we've found an issue with that. And breaking news overnight, police now investigating Andrew Mountbatten Windsor over potential sex crimes. So much more to come. 0344-499-1000. This is Talk Breakfast. Is Brian new? Morning, Bri.
2: Good morning, Jezza. Good morning, Alarm Clock Britain. What a lovely, sunny Friday morning. Brian here. Now, we must accept that the Makerfield by-election is going to be a two-horse race. If it was run on jockey club rules, Keir Starmer would be banned for life for nobbling his own horse. Just saying. Cheers, mate.
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5: Traffic continues to queue out of Worcester this morning, as north on the M5. An accident still closing a lane between 6 for Worcester, up towards Junction 5 for Droitwich, and problems in Warwickshire for the A46. First, it's closed into and out of Ulster, following an accident in the early hours between the A435 at the Oversley Mill roundabout and the Salford Priors roundabout. And it also remains closed heading into Coventry, as north on the A46, following an accident in the early hours there between the Leamington turnoff at Asho and the A45 Stonebridge Highway at the Festival Island.
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8: Welcome back, 7:30. It's a beautiful bank holiday weekend. There's a spring in my step. I'm very happy this morning. It's on 2 hours of sleep until a UNICEF thing last night. Bill says, morning, Jess, they should send Andrews to the States and let the FBI grill him. He ain't ever setting foot in the States. Let me tell you, Prince Andrew, or whatever his name is, ain't going there. Yes, also, response to this story about, you know, gender toilets and changing rooms. I was just saying before the break, it's a bit odd. The government finally, under Bridget Phillips, and yesterday saying changing rooms and toilets must be used on the basis of biological sex. But then she added the caveat that you cannot challenge a transgender person if they try and use a female toilet. So although I sort of was sitting here thinking that's a victory for common sense, the loophole is that a man dressed as a woman is not allowed to go into a female toilet. But if you see them doing it, you're not allowed to complain. Weird. Jez, since when has a toilet in this country become a restroom? You don't go in there for rest, you go in for a one or a two. Oh, I love the quality of the people who listen to the Jeremy Kyle Breakfast Show. Thank you. Oh, hello. Lots of people. Yes. If a trans woman kept winning the ladies 100 metres at the Olympics, no one would watch and money would flood out of the sport, harming all athletes. Can't people see that? Yeah, of course. And also, it's really simple to me. That's not fair on female athletes, is it? Sharon Davis has always taught me that. Jason in Pompey, 18 months and they're still tiptoeing around what should be a simple, clear instructions. No ladies with penises in women's sports and women's spaces. Trans guidance done. The new guidance, Sam says, for trans says we can't ask them if they're male, but it doesn't say we can't tell them to leave. We can see if they're men. We don't need to ask. Interesting. Phil in Coventry. No, sorry. Pete from Gatwick. With regards to single-sex toilets, what about the motorway service toilets where a female cleaner comes in with a bucket and mop, cleans the floor whilst men are at the urinal, seen it, and she cops an eyeful? I think that's morally wrong. Right, OK, well, I don't quite know what to say about that. She cops an eyeful whilst mopping the floor. 7:30, morning, Debbie.
9: Hi, Jeremy. It's about a month and a half, maybe even 2 months ago. I messaged through and I was cheeky. I asked if I could have a mug. You promised I'd get one sent out and you asked me to phone in and give my address, which I did. I'm just checking because my daughter's laughing at me. Because I haven't received my mug, so I know everyone's busy, but I was just checking if anyone's forgot, or am I going to get my mug? Because I was so excited. I've been telling everyone about my mug I was getting. They're just laughing at me, telling me I'm not going to get it. I said, yep, I've even got the recording. Jeremy said I could have it. Anyway, loving your show. Love you. I really hope you look forward to your glamping. It looks quite posh, so I definitely like that. Have a great holiday anyway. Not the same as going abroad though, is it?
8: It's all right. Okay, so I don't... That's Debbie. I'm going to translate what Debbie said whilst the lot next door have literally collapsed. Debbie was promised a mug and hasn't received it. That's on you, Christian Mitchell. Why have you... Unless she's on the take and she's had one and she wants two. But to all the people, by the way, who are laughing at her family, shame on you. She's getting two mugs now, right? And if she doesn't, it's on Christian Mitchell. I'll give out his mobile number if you want. Secondly, yes, I am going glamping. This came out yesterday, OK? I'm going glamping next week. It's not funny, you big... I'm going with my children, my youngest kids who love it, with some families, and we sit there and it's lovely. Christian is going to Tuscany, as he said, in a building with a roof. I'm going to a tent. I'm also getting slaughtered by people who say another week off. Let me just explain something, okay? When I come back on June the 1st, my commitment is 12 straight weeks, but I have to do the half-term thing. I'm being a good dad, but no, I'm not looking forward to it. It'll be absolutely horrific. And as I thought it was going to be cold, I bought long johns, right? Now I'm going to be sweating like a... It's not funny, you lot. It's just... I'm frustrated by it all. Anyway, 03444991000. That's my life. Glamping next week. Great story in the Sun today. Worrying story. Look at this. I'm a young Brit. Get me out of here. We're here today. I mean, this is extraordinary. Young Brits are turning their backs on the United Kingdom because of Starmer's high tax UK. Net migration is at its lowest level in 5 years as 136 more Brits leave the country and go, frankly, it's crap here. I'm off for a better life. Here's a good man. Former immigration minister, former Conservative MP. How many of them are there? Kevin Foster, a very good morning. Welcome to Talk Breakfast. How are you?
10: Morning, Jeremy. Not too bad. Just trying to get the image of you in long johns out of my head. But anyway.
8: There you go. What an image that's not. Can I just have your view on glamping, my friend? Glamping's a good idea, isn't it? With the kids, nature at its best.
10: Yeah, absolutely. It's great you're supporting the UK's tourism industry by doing so as well. You know, we've seen hospitality take plenty of hits, so it's good to be promoting that. You know, you can go and have a great family break with your
8: kids. Can I just say, right, and you're a friend, can I just say that sounded the most disingenuous answer I've ever heard. There's no way you like camping and you're like Christian, you'd go to a hotel. So would I. I'm trying to do the right thing. Kev, listen, you were the immigration minister. We talk all the time about, you know, the fact our borders seem to be permanently open and people come to this country and sign on. Frightening also to think that thousands are flocking to Oz for a better life and to any country that doesn't seem to penalise you in your pocket.
10: Yeah, one of the things people don't sometimes realise about the net migration figures is the reason they're called net is they don't just tell you how many people are coming in, they tell you how many people are going out. And I think we saw in the recent figures, it was something like a minus 136,000 for UK citizens. So that's more UK citizens leaving, 136,000 more than perhaps have come back from being abroad, studying or working overseas. And it's not a surprise when you look at the fact that what we've got 16% youth unemployment for those aged between 16 and 24. Housing's expensive. Energy's expensive. You know, for people to want to have the sort of life that many people rightly aspire to when they're in their late teens and 20s, many are seeing, you know, that path to a place like Dubai, where I think personal income tax just doesn't really exist, Australia and other countries. When you see at the same time, you know, industries like hospitality and retail, where they'd have traditionally got a lot of their first jobs. And, you know, I had my first job working for Granada TV Rental, if people can remember that one, in their warehouse.
8: Radio
10: and in some of
8: rentals.
10: Shops.
8: Oh, my God. I remember when we got our first television. That was a rented one. Yeah, I remember that.
10: Yeah, people remember. I remember being, that was my first job. And then I worked in a bar while I was a student. Well, a lot of that, those sectors are really being hit. So people are starting to look at, you know, what are their opportunities overseas? And before people instantly think, when I say about youth unemployment, oh, I must be talking about like the Midlands, the North. Actually, one of the highest rates of youth unemployment is in London.
8: Yeah.
10: Again, where also property prices are punishing.
8: Do you want me to be really honest? And I'm 60. And obviously, if I had no kids and I've got 104 of them, if I was 25, 26, I got myself a degree, I had no kids, I was in a... I'd absolutely... Sorry, this is terrible. And I'm a traditionalist and a poacher. I'd leave this country. I would absolutely leave this country right now. I don't... You know, as much as I love this country, I just feel there's too much that goes against, you know, wanting to stay and fight and be committed and believe you can make a future. Maybe that's negative, but I think there's too much bad news, Kev. There's too much bad news.
10: Yeah, you can see, Jeremy, why, say, someone aged 24, 25, who'd be looking at the fact that on average they'll be in their late 30s before they can buy a house. Whereas I go back one generation to my father, who worked as a painter labourer in Devonport Dockyard. He bought his first home aged 25. Now, the average today is about 36, 37, and that will mostly include people in perhaps slightly higher salary brackets than my dad's job would now be in. So you look at that, you look at levels of taxation, you look at issues around business, and you look at things like, you know, the big growth industries like AI and tech. Well, you don't, you know, there isn't a European version of Google, and there isn't a British one either. And whilst we're starting to see some changes, you know, there's many people are starting to look overseas and seeing what the opportunities there are. And of course, British passport holders are generally welcomed in most migration systems. Actually, in some countries, we have a lower average crime rate than the domestic population. So many people going overseas are actively welcomed by the countries that they go to. And yeah, as I say, but ultimately, it's the tax rate, what it costs you to heat your house, if you even need to, if you can move it to somewhere like Dubai, and then what the wider opportunities are, what tax you pay. And, you know, this is where you see the impacts of decisions like putting up national insurance contributions.
8: Couldn't agree more, my friend. Really good to catch up with you. Thank you. And just very quickly, as the ex-immigration minister, ex-Tory MP, what do you make of Starmer heading to Makerfield to campaign for the very man who's only standing in Makerfield so he can win a seat to come back to Westminster to get Starmer out of a job?
10: Well, it's one of the most bizarre by-elections I've ever seen. I can't imagine Keir Starmer showing up is going to help Andy Burnham. But, you know, you just look at it and you think, so you're going to vote Labour, you know, Keir Starmer's party, the one he leads, to guarantee getting rid of Keir Starmer, whereas potentially if another party wins, Keir Starmer might stay on. You know, a few of us have joked, you know, if you see a guy going around with like a, you know, a sort of pulled up raincoat and a hat and glasses campaigning for reform, that's probably Keir Starmer delivering leaflets. But it's weird. But what a farce. You know, we're talking about quarter of a million of taxpayers' money being spent on this by-election. And if Andy Burnham wins, we can see another 4.7 million spent on a mayoral by-election, all because of rows in the Labour Party.
8: And if he wins, you're talking about 76,000 people in this country effectively deciding who the next Prime Minister is. I have a problem with any party that thinks a person could take over and become Prime Minister. I've absolutely said this. As a Conservative, ex-Conservative MP, one final question. Do you believe there's a clamour for the smaller parties restore? Not the Greens, obviously, but the Tories to stand aside. Again, nothing that I'm favouring. I think the democratic process should follow its feet, and you know you should be able to pick and choose. Thoughts on that quickly, pal?
10: Yeah, absolutely. And of course, there's another by-election going on where it's straight Conservative SNP where reformers standing. You know, that's some people calling for Conservative Party to stand aside haven't done the same in relation to the other by-election that's happening. But no, for voters should have a choice. Voters can make their choice. You know, they can all see the arguments being made and the implications of their vote in terms of the choice they make. But as I say, there'll be plenty up in Makerfield who'll be one, surprised to see just how much attention they're now getting, and two, thinking, you know, 2 years ago they elected an MP who didn't see it as a great honour, and it is an honour to be elected to Parliament, because less than 2 years later he stepped down and said, oh, would you mind having a mate instead? And that's what I think is the really, you know, difficult thing of this, is that it just shows, you know, trying to treat a seat like a commodity, and that's something that I deeply dislike as someone involved in politics. You know, it's that break of trust with the electorate.
8: Good man, great to have you on. Kevin Foster, former Immigration Minister, thank you very much indeed. 20 minutes to 8, we're live across the United Kingdom. Tour breakfast is on. We're going to go, are we going to a call or a break? You decide, boss man. We're what? We're going to a caller. Let's go to Hertfordshire. Andy, good morning. Welcome to Tour Breakfast. How are you?
11: How you doing, bud? Great show as always.
8: Hello, how am I doing bad, boy, did you say?
11: No, I said, you're great show, you're doing great.
8: Enjoy. Oh, you're a lovely man, but don't worry, I'm on the way out. What?
11: Right, so the first thing is, do you think Starmer's going to go up there on purpose to scupper his chances?
8: Yep. Yeah.
11: I think it's got nothing to do with the Labour Party, I think it's to do with him. Knowing how unpopular he is, and as thick-skinned as he is, he'll go up there, canvass him, thinking that people are going to say, well, if Andy Burnham's a part of him, I don't want anything to do with it.
8: I think power corrupts, and absolute power corrupts absolutely. And I don't think there's any politician the length and breadth of the world that wants to give up being Prime Minister. And here's the thing that might surprise you. There's still a chance if Burnham is still a chance is the wrong way to describe it. If Burnham loses that seat, Starmer survives. So there's all to play for him. But in fact, what Kevin Foster's said is right. A vote for Labour is a vote to get rid of Starmer, who's the Labour Prime Minister. It's bizarre and weird, isn't it?
11: Well, I just find the whole thing... I mean, I can remember my granddad years ago used to talk about politicians and looked up to them. Now it's just a joke.
8: No, I completely agree. You said that was the first thing. What's the second thing?
11: And the second thing is I loved what Rachel Reeves got herself caught in yesterday.
8: Oh, listen, when she was at the petrol station.
11: Oh, that was absolute gold.
8: It was TV gold at its best. Here's a woman who hasn't been seen for weeks. But now suddenly it's everywhere. Station Forecott, Downing Street, saying, I will be the Chancellor. They're all vying now. Listen, they're like rats in a sack. You'll see all the cabinet ministers go up to Makerfield now because they'll be thinking, if I haven't campaigned for Andy and he wins, I'm not going to get a job. Then they go down south to a cabinet meeting and sit round a table with a bloke that they're trying to oust. It's bizarre. Good man. Thank you, Andy. Let's go to a voice note on the way to the break. Dan in, not in Makerfield, on Makerfield. Write it correctly, Jez, for God's sake. Dan.
12: Good morning, Jezzo. It's Dan from Kent. Happy Friday. So we've got a local lad in Makerfield, a plumber, taking on the biggest job of his career, stopping a massive drip. And then the biggest tool in Labour's political toolbox, a spanner, will be coming down to Makerfield to throw himself into the burner machine to stop it. You couldn't make it up. Great show.
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8: Right, it's 7:45. Welcome back to Talk Breakfast. Somebody sent a photograph of me with a glass of red wine and a fag sat outside a tent. Who sent that to you? My wife, did you say? It's very weird. Glamping. Yes, I'm going next week glamping with my children. It's half term. And Peter's completely ruined the... They're all laughing at me here. Why are you doing that? Because my kids like it, right? Glamping. Ah, yes. A nice old bit of cow dung and sheep poo to sleep next to. Not only that, Jez, you'll be warmed up by the heat wave. What a fantastic aroma you'll enjoy for the whole week. Yeah, honestly, by Monday afternoon, I want to come... Shut up, Christian. He's got a face like a... And they're laughing at me. God. Let's say hello and a very good morning briefly to the political editor of The Independent, who'll probably laugh at me as well. David Maddox, good morning. Glamping for you, yes or no, my friend?
18: I'm more of a secret caravanner, actually.
8: Ooh, are you?
18: Glamping, so, yeah.
8: Have you got a caravan?
18: I've actually got a caravan, yeah.
8: Have you got the sticker, don't come knocking while the caravan's rocking? Have you got that on the side? No?
18: No, not yet.
8: Good man. You see, David Maddox has got a caravan. My wife wants one of them. David, you were, of course, the journalist who, several months ago, back when, alerted Number 10 to the fact that Mandelson did not pass his MI6 vetting for the US ambassadorial role. And I just wanted to grab you this morning about really this whole government, and because we were watching Starmer this morning walking up Downing Street without a tie on, and we were watching him yesterday talk about how he is going to go to Makerfield to campaign for Andy Burnham, who's standing simply to become an MP so he can come to London and take Starmer's job. Starmer looked to me like the shackles were off, and it's the first time I've sort of seen him smile, whether he knows it's all over. But I mean, what are they up to as the country is floundering economically? It's a disgrace, isn't it?
18: I mean, it's completely falling apart. I think, to be fair, Starmer's just still enjoying Arsenal winning the Premier League. I mean, he's had a smile on his face ever since that happened. And, maybe there's... he just feels like he can just relax now and because there's nothing much he can do to stop the inevitable from happening.
8: I mean, is there, though? Just hear me out. I mean, everybody says, oh, Burnham's a shoo-in. What about if Burnham doesn't win the constituency? And everybody says he probably will. I don't know. We'll just report it as it happens. But what if he doesn't win the constituency? His political career's over. Starmer would beat Wes Streeting. If Burnham doesn't get to Westminster, maybe there'll be another, I don't know, maybe an Angela Rayner, although she's been embroiled this morning. Maybe Miliband will. I've no idea, but you think he's a gone or whatever, right?
18: Yeah, I think he's done. I mean, if Burnham, and actually, I think it's 50-50 on Burnham. I don't think it's a shoo-in at all. I know he's a bookie's favourite to win that, but it's 50-50 on him.
8: I think in terms of Burnham, he has the profile. I think he's got the Manchester connection. But I'll tell you one thing, and you're a political journalist, I wasn't that impressed with that interview last weekend when he was sort of scuppered on the EU and said politics is difficult. I didn't see conviction politicians screaming at me through the camera.
18: Well, he's not a conviction politician, and he doesn't like to be pinned down on anything. So, you know, anyway, I mean, he's a favourite to win, but it's not going to be easy for him at all. I mean, certainly, I've been listening to your callers about why Keir Starmer might be going up, and I have to say I kind of agree with him, but you know, it's not going to exactly help Burnham's case if Starmer's knocking the door for him. But we'll see. I mean, if Burnham doesn't win, there'll be total chaos in the Labour Party, but there will be a leadership contest. We'll probably end up with somebody like Angela Rayner, although this business in Tameside would...
8: front page of the Telegraph, if you're waking up today. Rayner in election fraud row. Tell us a little bit more about that, bud.
18: Yeah, well, I mean, it's all allegations at the moment, but arrests have been made for, you know, the Manchester Mill, one of the local publications up there, did an investigation and found that... looked into allegations that fake independents were being put up to split the vote to allow a Labour councillor to win. And it was actually the only Labour councillor to win who happened to be close to Angela Rayner. You know, obviously, sort of ongoing investigations and all that, nothing's been proved, but it does feed into this kind of image of corruption around politics, which isn't going to help at all. So, you know, it's another question mark over her. But, you know, if not her, it's Wes Streeting or Ed Miliband, probably, which both come with their own problems, you know, in terms of the Labour Party. I mean, Ed Miliband in particular, a man who lost an election in 2015, suddenly being imposed on us without an election as Prime Minister would look really, really bad, I think.
8: I don't think any politician should be imposed as a prime minister without a mandate. Some people would argue, of course, others a mandate, but Starmer was front and centre. Listen, David, really good to speak. Now you're going on. You're going to take your caravan out for the bank holiday weekend?
18: I'm waiting for the summer.
8: It's going to be warmer next week.
18: Some of us are working still, you know.
8: Mate, let me be honest with you, David. Don't tell anybody this. I'd rather bloody well come to work than go glamping, if I'm being completely honest. I'm only trying to con myself. Thank you very much indeed. Top man. We love him. David Maddox from The Independent. Let's say a very good morning. Right, listen. Bank holiday weekend, the getaway. Did you have to read out, oh, today there'll be 130-mile tailbacks of traffic because everybody's got to get there early. And there's only one man to ask. He is the travel correspondent that just espouses brilliance. Oh, no, we can't have him. We'll say a very good morning. Where is he? Simon Calder. Where are you, man?
19: Oh, I'd love to say I'm on the south of France and I'll meet you at the airport tonight when you fly out, but it's not like that. I'm at London King's Cross Station, which is one of the places where you are going to see maximum rail disruption over this weekend. The East Coast Main Line, which is the flagship link from here at London King's Cross to Yorkshire, to northeast England, to Scotland, that is going to be closed on Saturday, Sunday and Monday, just north of York. Jeremy, if you happen to run a rail replacement bus operation, but this is going to be like Christmas for you because you've got rail replacement buses between York and Darlington across in heading from England to Wales through the Severn Tunnel. That's going to be dug up not just this weekend, but all the way through to the 8th of June. Various other bits of work across the Pennines and, for example, the May North-South line through London, that's going to be closed, forcing more and more people onto the road to with their caravans or without them. And I tell you what, normally bank holiday weekends, they are really quiet on the Sunday. Big tend to go on the Friday or Saturday, come back on the Monday. But this week, because it's the Premier League last day,
8: they all kick off
19: at 4 o'clock, you are going to see there's all manner of congestion, hundreds of thousands of football fans on the move as well.
8: Right. First of all, I was at King's Cross twice this week. Bloody nightmare. Secondly, of course you'll be in the south of France because you are, you have some life. And I know what you've done this morning. Oh, I sit in King's Cross and everybody will feel sorry for me. What are you doing talking about football? Are you a football fan, Calder?
19: No, I support Crawley Town.
8: Football. You've wound me right up because as a West Ham fan, terrified about Sunday, but there we go.
19: Yes.
8: Planes away, roads away, rail away. I mean, it's a Mediterranean heat wave, which brings with it its own problems. And, you know, the advice always is take your time. I mean, because it's ludicrous, isn't it, a bank holiday on the roads in this country?
19: Oh, sure. Yeah. I mean, because we do, as you will have noticed, like to be beside the seaside. There's a lot of people who perhaps aren't flying this weekend, partly because they've been put off by the prospect, which is completely misplaced, of fuel shortages. Also because of the problems with the entry exit system, and things are getting quite lively at the port of Dover already this morning when you get checked before you actually get onto your ferry. And so as a result, it's going to be people thinking, oh, it's sunny, let's jump in the car and go to the seaside. And that way, I'm afraid, misery lies.
8: I live by the seaside and we go away because everybody arrives to the beach. So I don't want to be there.
19: Of course they do. And look, as always, the message is start really early or leave your journey until late. That does not apply if you happen, for example, to be coming back from Brighton on Sunday. They are not only half of London want to be in Brighton, but also half of Manchester does, because United are away to Brighton.
8: With this football stuff? Right, Calder,
19: telling you it's...
8: You're trying to be professional and it's working. You're making me look useless. Right, Calder, final question. No messing. Ready? This is an important question. Glamping, camping, caravanning, yes or no for you?
19: Absolutely not, unless I am in the Himalayas and there is no alternative in the shape of a budget hotel.
8: Brilliant. Okay, thank you very much indeed. So me spending next week in a tent with my children is not great then?
19: It possossibly will be.
8: Good.
19: I wish you every success.
8: Yeah, well, I don't. I hope you get stuck wherever you're going. Top man, we love him, Simon Calder, the world's greatest travel expert, saying wherever you're going across this bank holiday weekend, there's a heat wave, Mediterranean weather, better than the Maldives and the Med. Leave early, honestly, because it's a nightmare. But people leave at 2 a.m. I mean, I was going home once on a bank holiday from work and people, look at Tommy's face. They leave that early. They're organised. 0344 499 1000. Text 0808 7222. So in the next hour on The Breakfast Show, Lord Daniel Hannan, Conservative peer and former advisor to the UK Board of Trade, will talk more about everything in the news. We'll talk about the Makefield constituency, Rayner, election fraud, allegedly that advice, biological sex, that is so important, toilets and change rooms, biological sex, that's going to be thrown up in all sorts of different instances. Loads of people on the show as well. We'll do more on the Royals after the news that Andrew Mountbatten Windsor is being investigated over potential sex crimes. All going on. This is Talk Breakfast. We'll say a very good morning to Phil.
20: Good morning, Jeremy, on this beautiful sunny day. Phil, part of the Long Club Rail. Okay, the issue with the transgenders, just put a sign on the door. Biological men only. And on the other, biological women only. You're not telling them. You're not actually challenging them, should I say. You're just saying this is for biological men and biological women only. And then surely if they choose to go in of their own accord, they're contravening that. Nobody's challenged them. They were just told and guided.
21: 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The Jeremy Kyle Breakfast Show on Talk.
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5: Main slow shed north on the M5 in Worcestershire this morning. An accident which completely blocked the carriageway, still closing a lane from 6 at Worcester up towards 5 for Droywich. And it's slow now southbound on the M5 in Gloucestershire. A vehicle fire partially blocking the carriageway between Gloucester at junction 11A down towards 12 for Quedgeley. Queues in London in Walthamstow, as east on the North Circular. An accident has blocked lane 2 just after Crooked Billet. And really slow in Devon, heading out of Cliss St Mary on the A3052. That's partially blocked between the Garden Centre and Valley Road.
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21: 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Headlines.
29: Police are understood to be investigating Andrew Mountbatten Windsor over potential sex crimes. Detectives are keen to speak to a woman who claims she was taken to the former prince's home in Windsor for sexual purposes and are examining a range of possible crimes that fall under the broad banner of misconduct in public office. Kinsey Schofield, podcast host and US commentator, told Talk this is huge.
30: This is a case where people are demanding more. With these additional investigations going on, the odds of him actually going to jail are increasing by the second. This is a totally new game.
29: Andrew remains under investigation and strongly denies any wrongdoing. The number of people diagnosed with the deadliest form of skin cancer each year has topped 20,000 for the first time. That's according to Cancer Research UK, which expects annual cases of melanoma to rise by another quarter over the next decade and a half. Well, it comes as a heat wave is on the way over the bank holiday. Today could see the hottest day of the year so far, with temperatures reaching 29 degrees in southern England. It could hit 32 by Sunday. The head of football policing in the UK has expressed his concerns over the government's decision to allow a blanket extension of pub opening hours during the World Cup. Mark Roberts says Home Secretary Shabana Mahmood ignored police advice on the risks of alcohol-fuelled disorder. He says the existing licensing laws, which allow individual premises to apply for an extension, are enough.
0: Forces will have their own operations to stand up to manage the additional demand that tournaments create. We'll also have a focus on domestic abuse, because sadly we can see a spike in that.
29: And Manchester United defender Harry Maguire says he's shocked at not being included in England's World Cup squad. Cole Palmer and Phil Foden are also expected to miss out. And you can hear the squad announcement live on TalkSport at 9:45. Do tune in for that.
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21: 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And on your side. This is Talk. Have your say with JK, the Jeremy Kyle Breakfast Show.
8: Hey, very good morning to you. Welcome along or welcome back. It's just gone 8 o'clock. We're live across the United Kingdom on Talk Breakfast. It's the home of common sense. Hurrah! It's where the nation comes to have their views heard on the news of the day. So much you're waking up to if you want to be involved. 0344 499 1000. It's our telephone number. You can ring. You can do a voice note for our Christian, the editor to beat all editors. It says here. Also, you can text the show 87222. Start your message, please, with the word talk. Tommy strides into Studio One with a nice cup of char. Thank you very much indeed. What are you waking up to? Well, this extraordinary story developing about the Makerfield constituency. You'll know that when we broadcast, when there's a, you know, a by-election, we have to be straight down the line. The facts that have come out overnight is Burnham obviously standing for Labour. He says, I want to change Labour. I want Starmer out. Overnight, we hear that Starmer's actually going to go and campaign in Makerfield for Labour. So you've got a Prime Minister supporting a man 200 miles north of London, who wants to come back to London and take his job. Also this morning, news that the Green candidate, who was announced yesterday morning, don't know his name, he resigned last night after 11 hours and 43 minutes because of some historical social media posts. So we'll keep you updated. Burnham, though, expected to include streeting in his future cabinet. Forgive me, I'm just being straight. He's getting ahead of himself, isn't he? I could be wrong. Angela Rayner, front page of The Telegraph. You might be waking up to this story. Rayner in election fraud row. We have to be careful here, but seems that five people have been arrested in her constituency, Ashton-under-Lyme. Claims of fake council candidates who stood as independents split the vote, and it was the only one seat, I think, out of 13 in Thameside that Labour won. The police looking into that. That's very, very interesting. We heard the breaking news earlier on this morning that the former Prince Andrew, Andrew Mountbatten Windsor, is now being investigated for potential sex crimes. Detectives keen to speak to a woman who claimed that she was taken to the former Prince Andrew's home in Windsor Royal Lodge for sexual purposes. So God knows where that ends, and so many people having a say on that. We'll talk about how toilets and changing rooms must be used on the basis of biological sex guidance, says the Equalities Watchdog. Although, Bridget Phillipson, if you are listening, I thought you completely confused everybody yesterday, but you probably did it because you're pandering to everybody. Basically, common sense says, you know, men, women pretend to be whatever. Biological men, biological women. So we've had a bit of a loophole because the guidance has said that transgender people should not be asked what sex they are before they use the toilet. So basically, a man dressed as a woman is not allowed to use a female toilet. But if you see a man dressed as a woman trying to use a female toilet, you're not allowed to challenge them. Which just about sums up why this country's on its backside. And also a report this morning which talked about net migration. Lots of young people are so fed up with Starmer's Britain and high tax, they're buggering off and leaving because they'd rather be in other places like Dubai or Australia, or if you're Mo, our next voice note, somewhere else altogether. Morning, Mo.
2: Morning, Jezza. Great show. Mo here from Devon, 6 years old, and we've decided that we are off to El Salvador. We've got got to leave this place. It's just not good for our kids. Yeah, so we're out of here, man. Enjoy your glamping. Cheers.
8: Sorry. I sort of understand Dubai, and I understand Oz. El Salvador. Interesting. I can't imagine anybody going on a package holiday to El Salvador, but listen, Mo, good man. Let's say a very good morning. Oh, let's actually read this very quickly. Daniel Jez, why can't the King step in and dissolve Parliament? Does he not care about the country? Constitutional monarchy, God. Starmer will be like a football chairman giving his back into a bad football manager he wants to get rid of. The kiss of death, him going to Makerfield, says Peter. Morning, Mick. Starmer is DMOP happy and has probably secured a new job in an international role on a lot more money and a lot less hassle. Jezza, not another holiday, surely, says Sandra in Hampshire. Been camping, never made glamping, but you are, JK, you enjoy. Yeah, taking the mickey. Will be fun to hear what Starmer actually says on the by-election doorsteps. Hope Talk TV has a microphone to hand. Hello, are you going to vote Labour? No, sod off, we're not interested. Thank you. Starmer is going to support Burnham so that he doesn't win and he remains Prime Minister. Mary in Suffolk, love the show, she's very kind. Chris, hello Jeremy. You mentioned earlier about younger people leaving the country to go abroad. Bet they will return when they're older and may require healthcare. These people will be another group who wouldn't have paid a penny into the system but will demand the service paid for it by others. I think we need a fair system where you get back what you pay in for. Common sense, who knew? Young British people are on the whole not lazy. They can't get jobs due to labour and it's employment, employee national insurance, Pete. I'm not saying that all young people are lazy and I never have. We have some people on the dole. Couple of million, in my humble opinion, who have got used to the fact that we're wiping their backsides and these people should be forced to give something back. I know there are many, many young people with good qualifications and the work ethic who cannot even get an interview, and I genuinely accept that. But I do think we need to be looking at welfare. I just think it's fundamentally wrong. And Dilesh from Elstree, thank you so much indeed for your involvement on the toilet situation. Toilets and change rooms must be used on the basis of biological sex guidance, says the Equalities Commission. And Dilesh says, what toilet would Starmer use, as I think he has absolutely no balls. 8:10, brilliant. The Jeremy Kyle Breakfast Show says, a very good morning to the independent peer, incoming director of the Institute of Economic Affairs, Lord Daniel Hannan. Morning, Daniel.
3: Good morning to you, my dear Jeremy.
8: Oh, God, I don't understand much as I get older. Starmer, Makerfield, we have to be straight down the line because you know when an election is live. He is going to campaign in a constituency for a man who's standing on a ticket to take his job. Now, he's either far cleverer than any of us are giving him and he's actually going up there to sabotage it, or he's clearly that thick-skinned that he is utterly deranged. Thoughts, Daniel?
3: It's a very good question. He's hedged, isn't he? Yep. You've got to be careful because of the broadcasting rules. I've got to be careful because I'm running a non-partisan think tank and my party opinion glands were cauterized in a painful operation recently. But I think there is something very funny about Wes Streeting and now Keir Starmer making all these noises about rejoining the EU, forcing Burnham, who kind of agrees with them, into this position of having to say, yeah, but not right now, because they know how badly that goes down on the doorstep in Makerfield and in constituencies like Makerfield all across Northern England.
8: I couldn't agree more. And I was saying, Daniel, last week I saw an interview that Burnham did at the weekend with ITV, and I was expecting, I'm being completely honest, I was expecting a politician who was full of conviction and had a plan. He was already backtracking on the EU. He was already backtracking on transgender toilets and changing rooms arguments. And when asked, he said, yeah, politics is difficult, isn't it? And I was frankly a little bit amazed, because if you're putting yourself out there to come down to win a seat, to come to London, to become the next Prime Minister, you are going to open yourself up. There seem to be so many politicians, and I'll name Zach Polanski because I'm going to balance this out, who seem to think, and I'm afraid I think it's probably, you know, more often happens than we think. Polanski is what? Going to get where? People are going to turn the camera lights on you, and they're going to turn it on Andy Burnham. They're going to turn it on all of these candidates, and they have to make sure that they've got answers. And I'm not sure. I'm not anti-Andy Burnham or pro-Andy Burnham. I wasn't blown away by him, and he did fail to be the leader twice of the Labour Party. I think people need to get real about the whole situation.
3: It's fascinating to me, this, Jeremy, because why did Keir Starmer waltz into that job? Why did he become Labour leader? I think it's because no one really knew very much against him, right?
8: Yeah.
3: He hadn't said anything outrageous. He seemed presentable enough. He critically wasn't his predecessor. He wasn't Jeremy Corbyn. And people didn't really therefore look very hard. They just said, well, that'll do. He seems all right. He seems mild enough. Doesn't seem to be any obvious outrageous problem. And I can now see them, incredibly, making exactly the same calculation. So what does Andy Burnham stand for? It doesn't really matter. He seems nice enough. He's presentable. He's kind of, you know, he looks okay. He hasn't done anything outrageous. And again, he's not his predecessor. He's not Keir Starmer. And I kind of feel we ought to be setting the bar a little bit higher.
8: Yeah.
3: Especially if you're auditioning for the job, which will mean that you go straight into being Prime Minister without any practice period as leader of the opposition.
8: I'm also very strong on this, and I'd love your view as an independent peer and somebody who understands, you know, the political system far better than me. You'll probably disagree. I find it fundamentally wrong and flawed, if you like, for somebody to stand in a general election and earn the mandate from the British people. I know it's party politics, but it is, I'm afraid, centred on the leader. It is, that's a fact. The Tories wouldn't have won unless Johnson had been there, and you can argue that for others. But to then just be able to accede to the throne without standing in front of the British people, much as I don't think you can defect to a party without standing in the constituency, I don't think the British people will stomach that, Daniel. I don't.
3: Well, let me put it like this. I think in retrospect, the last Conservative government made a huge mistake by twice changing leader without going back and asking people for permission. And it just, people feel taken for granted. It's like, you know, we important MPs are going to decide who your prime minister is going to be. And you little people will lump with, you know, you'll put up with whatever we give you. And I think in retrospect, that was a huge error, to get rid of Boris and then to get rid of Liz Truss without any election. I think it partly explains why the Tories did so badly. It wasn't the only reason, but it was part of it. I suspect, actually, that Labour has internalised that lesson. My guess is that if there is a change of leadership in the next few weeks, that the new leader will get a little bit of a honeymoon.
8: Yeah.
3: And will probably, I mean, I think it would be the right thing to do democratically for the reason you just gave, but I also think it would probably be the right thing for a Labour leader to do from a party political point of view, from their own perspective, because we know that there's got to be a budget in November. We know that there's no money to give away, that on the contrary, there are going to have to be cuts. No prime minister, but especially not a prime minister from the centre left, likes having to make savings. A Labour government with no money to give away is kind of in a greater difficulty than other parties. So I think there will be, I think if Burnham wins the by-election and then goes on and becomes PM, my money would be on an election this year. I think that would be the obvious thing for him to do.
8: But I'm not wrong when I say I'm not wrong when I say this, am I? I mean, I said this about they can't win. The Labour Party after the last 2 years, whether it's Burnham or Starmer, as it stands, can't win. I mean, they might cobble together some left-wing alliance. I don't know, but I don't see a honeymoon period or a bounce. I mean, here's the thing. As you said, he's either accused of taking over the Starmer crown by winning Makerfield and doing nothing. Well, it's a bit of personality, not much in my humble opinion. Or he lurches to the left to placate all the socialists, and the British public are going to go, that's not what we voted for. In any which way, I see a sort of vacuum. I really do. But I'm not, I was massively surprised at how ineffectual I thought Burnham was. And again, when the Tories messed it up and Labour came in, I'm a patriot, I wanted it to work. It's been seismically appalling the last 2 years. I mean, I didn't think anybody could trump what the Tories had done in 14 years, but Starmer's managed that. But I don't know about you, have you watched him the last couple of days? He looks like the hackles are off.
3: It's very interesting, isn't it?
8: Yeah.
3: I mean, as you say, Andy Burnham has lost twice. It's a little bit like Kamala Harris, right? She had already lost. She'd done terribly in the primary election, just as Andy did. And yet they sort of they pushed her forward anyway with cataclysmic results from a party point of view. But in terms of who would win the election, I actually think that's harder to predict than it's ever been, because we've gone from a two or two and a half party system to effectively a five party system. Reform is a little bit ahead, and then all the others are bunched together at around about sort of 18, 19, 20%. And that means that a couple of points swing from one party to another makes huge differences in terms of the seat projections. So I think it's very, very difficult to call who would win. You're probably right, Jeremy, that neither Labour nor indeed any other party at the moment could win an outright majority on their own. The polls would tend to suggest that whoever forms the next government, it'll be either a minority or a coalition. But I wouldn't even really say that with any great conviction, because things can change very quickly. And as I say, tiny changes will result in huge differences. So any, you know, throwing all the pieces in the air. But if I were the incoming Labour leader, whether it's Andy Burnham or anyone else, it would take courage and it would be difficult, but it is the least bad option to do it now. And it's for the reason you gave, right? When they came in, there were all sorts of things that I think people were expecting that they could do that would be sensible, moderate, reformist things. They could reform the NHS. They could reform welfare. They had permission to do these things in a way that the Tories didn't do. They could have built more houses. They could have done, maybe they wouldn't have cut spending, but they could have done other things that would have stimulated growth. All of that has failed. They've taken the line of least resistance at every stage, and that's why we're in the mess we're in.
8: Quickly, Angela Rayner, I don't know if it's fair or not, has become embroiled in a row linked to an alleged electoral fraud in her local council, Thameside area. 13 seats in the local elections, 12 won by Reform. In the one that Labour won, it turns out the investigation by the Daily Telegraph there is... five candidates stood as independents. There is some link, we believe, or the Telegraph believes, to Labour. There are pictures of Rayner with a couple, I think, of the candidates. The Labour Party this morning saying no evidence has been presented of any Labour Party involvement in these allegations. Angela Rayner denies any involvement. But as somebody's just said, sorry, says Debbie, is that the Rayner who's just finished one scandal with HMRC and strained to another one, and she thinks she should be in the cabinet? These people are nuts.
3: Well, I would say only this, and you might think this is going to be a very pompous thing to say, but the presumption of innocence is not a piety, and politicians don't forfeit it just because they've got themselves elected. So until we definitely know something against her, she is as entitled as anyone else to the presumption of innocence, and I'm not going to
8: speculate. Oh, no, and me. I just think it's quite an interesting story that the Telegraph have run with it, and I'm going to say something that probably sounds ridiculous. As all these rats in the Labour Party ship, I mean, you'll end up this conversation thinking I've lost the plot. I'm convinced that Burnham and Streeting got their heads together and Streeting stuck his head above the parapet. I don't think he ever had the 81. I think he's been promised a top job if Burnham gets in it. I think Angela had Burnham at his house. I still think she holds sway the desire to go for herself if he doesn't win it. I wouldn't put it past any of them to be briefing papers left, right and centre against each other. And do you know the most frightening thing, Daniel, in my mind? The only person we haven't heard from is, in my mind, the most dangerous man that could get that job, the net zero madman, Ed Miliband. Haven't heard a thing from him, which terrifies me far more than the rest of them by a mile.
3: Well, it is certainly the case, and... And you've been around politics long enough to know this, but your listeners might be astonished by the degree to which it is the case that whenever you read any story like that, it has always come from a colleague of yours in your own party.
8: Yeah.
3: Right. Any of these scandals, they're the people who... So, yes, I mean, I don't think Labour's got any kind of exclusive on this, but I'm sure that what you say is happening and that they're all manoeuvring in that way. I have to say, I think in terms of just my impression as a punter is... Angela Rayner is probably a bit more presentable and human sounding than some of the other names. But Ed Miliband sounds like he's going to effectively be running the government anyway, whether or not he's notionally prime minister. He's going to carry on as he is now, determining the key government policy. And, you know, if energy is the most expensive in the world, we are in real trouble. Just one point that is often missed about this country. We are a heavily services dependent economy, much more than others, right? We do legal services, financial services, we have call centers at lots and lots of levels. This is a white collar email economy. And we are therefore much more vulnerable than other countries to the changes being brought in by AI. A lot of the jobs that we're doing are going to become obsolete remarkably quickly. Now, I'm not particularly worried about that in itself because new jobs will also be created. But what are those new jobs going to be? I think people in the service sector are going to largely move in one of two directions, either embracing AI and using it in new ways or making stuff, right? Those are the two the two clear directions. Now, what does manufacturing and AI, what do they have in common? They are both very energy thirsty. And as long as we have the most expensive industrial energy costs in the developed world, we're going to be a lot poorer. And it is incredible to me, given what's happening in the Gulf and the spike in the energy price, that we have a prime minister who is so frightened of Miliband or so flat-footed or whatever that he's not prepared temporarily to lift the bans on drilling.
8: Well, I'm so with bans. You, and I do spend an awful lot of time sitting here thinking to myself, I don't know who advises these people. I'm convinced that most of our politicians not only lack conviction, but lacked the mental fortitude to look at something and go, that isn't a good idea, that's a winner. To me, it makes no sense fiscally in any way to say, right, we're paying £120 billion a year in interest on debts we can't even afford to pay off. We've got, to quote Trump, because I can't think of a better analogy, liquid gold under our own seabed, but we're not going to do it. And even

0: No, revolting.
1: Absolutely. My absolute nightmare. I've managed to get out of it. I've farmed out godparents and other people to take my children camping when necessary. I was in the cadet force at school. That was quite enough sleeping out of doors for me.
0: Right, I'm going to find some godparents and send the children on their own next week and come back to work. Daniel Hannan, thank you very much indeed. Top, top man. Shaney, good morning.
2: Morning, Jazz. Shane and Bournemouth. For the first time ever, as a working alarm clock Brit, I'm unable to get to work this morning because my vehicle ran out of fuel yesterday and I can't afford to put fuel into it. So Starmer, Burnham and the Labour government, they can all just sod off because they've hyped up the cost of living so much. I'm not the only person. There's a guy who comes into where I work. He can't afford to run his vehicle. It's everywhere now, and you've seen the prices of petrol around here, mate. It's pretty horrific, you know what I mean? So, yeah, I think we're all stuffed now, aren't we? It's just going to start progressing that way. Anyway, have a good morning, mate.
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10: Length delays as you south on the M6 in Cheshire. An accident which completely blocked the carriageway, still closing a lane from Junction 19 for Knutsford down towards Middlewich at Junction 18. And slow now in Birmingham City Centre on Ladywood Middleway. An accident partially blocking the carriageway as with the roundabout with Spring Hill Circus. Remains slow northbound on the M5 in Worcestershire. An accident still closing a lane between 6 for Worcester up towards Junction 5 for Droitwich. And Kis now heading out of London on the M4. An accident partially blocking the entry slip road from Heathrow at Junction 4.
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3: Argument. Attitude. Opinion. Have you got the guts for talk? Across the UK, the home of common sense, this is Talk.
0: Honestly, if I could tell you the abuse, the dog's abuse I'm getting about going glamping next to it. All right, listen, I'm prepared to admit it. I don't want to. I can't think of any. Christian keeps going, do you know it's going to be 31 degrees? Under tarmac, or well, not tarmac, what's it called? Tarpaulin, canvas, whatever, yeah. Yeah, I do, yeah, thanks very much. Tara, what will Jezza be wearing whilst he's away glamping? Johnny and Nuki. What tiara will Jezza be wearing? Oh, right, thank you, yes. Jez, if I'm in a public loo and a man walks in, I will tell him to leave, dress or no dress. I'm a woman and I'm not sharing with a man. End of, says Shirley in Newcastle. You don't want to bump into Shirley in a fa- absolutely not. Jez, our son saw the way the country was going 10 years ago. He moved to Australia and now has the second fastest growing business in Australia, turning over 15.5 million in 2 years. Brad and Sandra from Bicester, you should be really, really proud. Joanna in Salisbury, Phillipson came in with the final decision on transgender spaces just after Burnham said

0: He was sympathetic to transgender as using women's spaces. She's a Starmer fan. Chrissy, I believe it's all about getting Andy Burnham in. That's why Starmer is going with a smile on his face. He must think the British people are stupid. Look, whatever the situation, we must repeat what we always say. There is a by-election taking place. It's the 18th of June in Makerfield in the Wigan area of the northwest. All the candidates will have an equal opportunity. Burnham, I think it's Robert Kenyon from Reform, the Green candidate, by the way, overnight resigning. So they'll be announcing another one. They're not standing somebody. I think the Tory candidate lasted there 29 years ago as well. The Liberal Democrats and Restore, I think, are putting somebody up. I think it's really important. I said this earlier that everybody gets a fair crack of the whip, but it is very, very interesting about how this is going to unfold, especially with today's news that Keir Starmer, the least popular prime minister in the history of prime ministers, has confirmed that he will go to Makerfield to campaign for his leadership rival, which, as many people have pointed out, means that we've now got a prime minister supporting a man that he's standing on a ticket to take his job. That sums up the United Kingdom, as does my next story. Toilets and changing rooms must be used on the basis of biological sex guidance, says the Equalities Commission. Hurrah, we all said. Common sense. It's taken a year for Bridget Phillips and the Equalities Minister to come out with this and accept it. But we found a loophole because the new guidance has said that transgender people should not be asked what sex they are before they use the aforementioned toilet or changing room. So now we have the situation where a man dressed as a woman is not allowed to use a female toilet. And I'll have the argument with anybody because I've got a teenage daughter. I'm not being disrespectful to what you want to be, what you are. I just don't want a man with a penis in a dress to undress in front of my 16-year-old daughter. But it means now that although they're not allowed to use that toilet, if you or I or anybody else sees one of a transgender person trying to, you're not allowed to challenge them because that's against the law as well. There's only one person to speak to, the director of campaigns at the excellent Sex Matters. Hey, Macarena, Fiona Macarena, how are you? Good morning.
1: I'm very well. How are you?
0: I'm all right, mate. And you lot always put this into to perfectly obvious terms to me. Am I wrong? We've now got a situation where a man dressed as a woman is not allowed to use a female toilet, but if you do see them doing it, you're not allowed to challenge them at all. It's ludicrous.
1: Well, let's just celebrate first the fact that we finally have this guidance and all those people who were saying, oh, no, I'm not going to follow the law. I'm not going to act on the Supreme Court judgment. I'm waiting for guidance. They have no excuse anymore. We've been through this guidance with some care, Jeremy. It does say you can challenge and it does say you can ask someone to leave, but it says it very cautiously. It's buried deep in there. But, you know, what we would say is if someone doesn't want to be challenged because they're in the wrong facilities, don't go in. You know, the problem we've got here is that people are no longer confident that when they go into a single sex facility that there won't be, that's meant to be women only, there won't be a man in there. And if men would stop going in there, then no one would be challenged, would they? So I think the guidance, it does say, it says you have to be respectful and careful and all that kind of stuff. But the bottom line is it's pretty clear that we are now returning to some kind of common sense, and we welcome that. And it's not just toilets and changing rooms. It's other important things like single sex associations. So lesbians can have their lesbian nights again and dating apps without being forced, being confronted by men who claim to be lesbians. It's sport, which is a huge area. It's, you know, it's everywhere where someone has said, look, sex really matters here. I need it to be women only or girls only or even, you know, men only, boys only. And we can do that confident that the law backs us.
0: Can I ask, the reason that I always turn to Sex Matters are because you lot know so much and you always put it so well. So the guidance from the Supreme Court was that, you know, it should be based on biological sex. I get that. It's taken Phillipson a year. We picked up a loophole, which you say isn't actually relevant, although you have to dig to find it. Male toilets, female toilets, disabled toilets. What's the answer to the transgender debate? Is it they should have their own toilet? What is common sense as the answer to this? Because it's not going away.
1: No, and the vast majority of people, you know, 99% of people are male or female and happy to use those toilets. And what we're talking about here is how do we help a small percentage of people who know what sex they are and don't like it?
0: Yeah.
1: Now, the fact is they're still able to use the toilets of their sex unless a woman who's taken so much testosterone that she's grown a beard and looks like a man, clearly she's going to unsettle other women as she goes in the women's. So for those rare people who really should not or cannot use the facilities for their sex, there are generally unisex or accessible options. And, you know, disabled people will tell you life is hard if you don't conform to the norms. It's more difficult. You have to plan. But nowadays, there's a lot more accessible and unisex provision than there used to be.
0: We talk about, you know, how common sense has prevailed. Phillipson is the Equalities Minister and the Education Minister. Do you think this was finally instigated by her in a begrudging way?
1: I think it's been very carefully vetted so that it is not likely to be challenged legally by anyone. So that because trans activists and trans people were told for years that they had rights they didn't have, and so they're finding it hard to stomach reality. But, you know, they never did have the right to go in the opposite sex changing rooms or facilities or sport. So I think it's been written, you know, very carefully to try and cover that off. And that's why that thing you picked up, Jeremy, is written like it is, I rather suspect. There's a sort of caution about challenging people because they know it won't be popular to say to someone, I'm sorry, but are you a woman? Should you be in here? But eventually it gets to the point, which is you can do that. And what's more, you must do that because otherwise you're failing everyone else. If you do not keep men out of women's private spaces, then all those women are losing their privacy. And really, we should be pointing to the individuals themselves and saying, you know what sex you are. You know the right thing. Do not impose where you're not supposed to be and where you know it makes other people uncomfortable.
0: Couldn't agree more. Lovely, seriously, to have you on. Have a fantastic... Oh, just very quickly, don't you? Very quick. Camping, glamping, yes or no?
1: Absolutely not. Nowhere where the bathroom is worse than your bathroom at home.
0: Brilliant. Okay, so I'm not going next week. My kids can go on their own with their godparents. Fiona McInerney, Director of Campaigns at Sex Matters. Thank you very much indeed. Dave, good morning. Brilliant.
2: Morning, Jezza. Dave from Hertfordshire here. I'd just like to say that this whole thing between Keir and Andy going up there in Macclesfield to promote, it's like they're playing political suicide. It's like they've both got a shovel, they're both digging a hole for each other's political career, and they're going to see whose career goes in the hole first. And it's just absolutely insane. This is the only country where we can supply guns, bullets and ammunition to the Ukraine to fight the Russians and then pay the Russians to fire the bullets back. So then when the next fiscal crash comes along, we can go, it's because of the war in Ukraine. But what, you mean the war that we're funding? This government is absolutely insane. I mean, their policies are like a heart surgeon using a chainsaw, for crying out loud. But then when it comes to something that really matters to them, oh, we'll get the scalpel out and we'll just trim the edges just ever so slightly. Oh, and by the way, Charlie, your show should be called Rolling with Common Sense. Copyrighted that. Thanks a lot. Have a good day.
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0: Welcome back. 22 minutes to 9 o'clock. We're live across the United Kingdom. It is Friday, the 22nd of May. We're heading towards a bank holiday weekend. There's going to be a heat wave. It's going to be warmer than the Maldives and the Mediterranean. And nobody so far has said, Jez, taking your kids glamping is a good idea. I'm going to publicly admit I don't want to go. I'm going to farm them off somewhere with some, I don't know, their godparents. I'm going to jump on a plane with their mother, leave them on their own for 7 days. And it's not the way to do it, though. I've got to do the right thing. But if Christian comes into this studio anymore and says, the aroma of sheep dung is going to be overpowering. Next, a lady who has become, I'm glad to say, a friend of this show, a lady who is... and espouses more bravery than I, as a parent, could ever even begin to think of. The mother of victim Barnaby Webber, who, of course, was stabbed to death last year in Nottingham. Emma Webber, good morning.
17: Hi. Nice to see you again.
0: And you. Camping? No.
17: Done it. Not a big fan.
0: Oh, God. Smells funny. She went, no way. God.
17: I'm honest. Yeah. No. Been there, done that. Compost toilets. No, thanks.
0: Thank you. Compost toilets.
17: Yeah.
0: We've been following, you've been at this inquiry for months, weeks?
17: Yes, February 23rd.
0: And you are, onwards. And I'm out of superlatives, you know what I think. Yeah. I think it's astonishing what you've done, and I hope that I could do an nth of that. We brought you in this morning because there was a shocking revelation from that inquiry yesterday. 11 NHS staff sacked for assessing medical records of the Nottinghamshire stabbing victims. Sorry? Yeah. What for?
17: Your face says it all. It's, bear in mind, we've been in a statutory public inquiry looking into failings across every single agency since February.
0: Yeah.
17: And those are police officers, psychiatrists, CPS, lawyers, people that just didn't do their jobs properly.
0: Everybody that let down
17: about
0: Calicane,
17: about and, yeah, and about what happened up to and after. What happened yesterday, the 11 members of staff that have been dismissed are from the Queen Medical Centre in Nottingham, and that's the Acute Hospital Trust, not the Mental Health Trust, and that's because 150 staff accessed records of Barney, Grace and Ian for the vast majority for no legitimate reason.
0: How do we know about it? And what in the name, just off the top of my head, do you know me? What? To sell a story to a newspaper? What?
17: No, I think it's abhorrent voyeurism. It's the worst form of rubbernecking. And it only came about because we as families insisted on an audit. I won't bore you with the whole backstory, but we were looking for an audit of who had accessed Calicane's records in the Mental Health Trust because we wanted to see who did what when so we could see which doctors were treating. And that raised a red flag of accessing inappropriately, potentially. We then insisted that QMC did a full audit. 150 members of staff. They have now sacked 11. 14 have faced disciplinary and 12 of those are final warnings across all bands and levels.
0: I don't want to upset you.
17: NHS.
0: Barnaby was your son and you're incredible. But what? This number of people accessed his private records, what? To learn what happened to him? To look at photos? What are we talking about?
17: Basically, in the crudest possible way, they just were curious to see probably what fatal injuries he had suffered. The same with Grace Innie. And it does...
0: Jesus, man.
17: But I think... What is striking is yesterday, the headline, 11 people sacked. Bear in mind, this is people sacked for looking at somebody who has been killed records. Nobody yet has been held to account for the catalogue of failures in failing to treat, to manage, to detain, to arrest and to prosecute Calicane properly.
0: So, you really make a good point. And I do this job as best as I can and stuff comes to me as I do. There's no point in sitting down. So... And maybe I'm becoming more conspiratorial. 11 people were sacked for disgustingly looking at images.
17: Yeah. Yeah.
0: Quite rightly.
17: Yeah. Yeah.
0: Is that to pave the way? Is that to soften the blow? Because they're not actually going to prosecute anybody over what anybody can see are cataclysmic failings. Because quite easy, By the way, the 11 staff, the 150, I'd bang them up, so I'd do more than... No, I'm being completely...
17: Yeah, it makes me feel sick.
0: But is it to grab the headlines so that there doesn't have... I don't know.
17: All I do know is that it comes quite timely because this week and last week we've been hearing from staff in that NHS Trust... Sorry, the other NHS Trust, yes. The Mental Health Trust... And it's striking, isn't it, that we've been hearing from them at the most senior level. We're talking non-executive, chairman of the board, we're talking chief executives, we're talking, you know, people on upwards, £250,000 upwards of their salaries. And that's who we've been hearing from. No one's been held to account there yet, but I do think, does this pave the way to ensure that proper accountability happens across the other agencies? Yes.
0: And also, you could argue, could you not? As and this is your life every single day, but sometimes in the nature of how the world moves, at the speed at which it moves with news, you think about the Middle East war. Quite rightly, we're talking about it.
17: Yeah.
0: When was the last time people talked as much about Ukraine and Russia as we used to at the beginning? Mm. Does this not actually put the story back into the public eye, which is also good because that in itself could lead to pressure for, quite rightly, convictions or justification or whatever you call it, right?
17: There will be accountability, Jeremy, I promise you. For the individuals who did what they did and were announced yesterday, we will be taking further action, but we will not stop until the people who failed so grossly in stopping Calicane. Because there are so many missed opportunities. I find that phrase actually almost defensive. Opportunities is a positive word, isn't it? But there were so many missed chances to stop him at so many levels. And no one at any level has been held to account for their failings. And it I don't want to come across as a raging, vindictive mum, but if you didn't do your job properly, then you are going to be held to account. At whatever level.
0: And the answer to that, and I'd stand right next to you in front of you and say, that's not going to ever bring your son back.
17: No.
0: And it's never going to take away the sheer horror of what happened to Barnaby and the other two. But you're right. If you're there and you've messed up, you are so right to follow this through. You know, you've been posting your daily thoughts.
17: On my Twitter.
0: Really, really powerful. Yeah. What's been the biggest and most shocking thing you've learnt in the weeks that you've been at this inquiry, Emma?
17: Oh, God, there are so many. What I think has probably shocked us the most is hearing from the responsible clinicians who were responsible for discharging Calicane in September 2022. They sent a generic electronically mass letter to the GP practice of Nottingham University, which has 44,000 students on their books. They didn't put his diagnosis in there. They didn't put any treatment. They didn't put that he'd been non-concordant with medication, that he'd been sectioned four times for serious assault, so there was an outstanding warrant for his arrest and the assault. And so they basically washed their hands of him.
0: What was their defence, though? Was that
17: they had exhausted all that they could do. They could do no more. He hadn't turned up for appointments. This is a dangerous person who isn't turning up for appointments, who they know doesn't take medication, and they know when he doesn't take medication, violent, awful things happen, not to himself. The risk is to others and to the public, and it was always going to happen. And we heard from Dr. Adrian James yesterday afternoon in the inquiry, and I almost walked out. I always call it the Jeremy Kyle pen drop.
0: Oh.
17: You do it. There you go. There's a pen drop. Told you. But I did yesterday afternoon because Adrian James is the mental health director for NHS England, and he came in and was talking about, he minimised what happened to Barney Grayson Ian yesterday by saying that it's a very, very small fraction of people who are mentally unwell who can go on to cause risk to others.
0: The doesn't matter if it's one.
17: It's harm to themselves. Do you know, it's 11% of homicides are carried out by people with serious mental illness. That's not a very small number. 100 plus people a year
0: one's
17: are killed.
0: One's too big a number.
17: Yeah, but don't you come in, Adrian James, and you sit there and say things like, I don't want to minimise this, you know, recognise that. You're sitting in front of families who have had their lives destroyed.
0: Absolutely.
17: Because the NHS failed to treat this individual, and they didn't care enough, and they didn't do the jobs properly. So don't you minimise it. Suicide and risk self-harm is dreadful. So is risk to others. If you haven't got public safety, what have you got in this country?
0: Completely agree. 11 NHS staff sacked for assessing the medical records. They're sick, but...
17: Yeah, they are, and it's awful.
0: We continue. I'd love more time, but you know what it's like. But Emma, Webber, Barnaby Webber's mum, you're not going to give this fight up, and we are shoulder to shoulder with you on this, okay? You know that. Drop the pen. And that's what you're
17: doing. Pen drop.
0: Great to have you on. Thank you so much indeed. What is it, 12 minutes tonight? And Emma's story, that disgusting crime, and that's just ridiculous, isn't it? Somebody coming in saying, well, it's not a big number. One person being stabbed to death by somebody.
17: It's over 100
0: should,
17: a year. Over 100 a year.
0: Shouldn't have been in society. Accept responsibility. Back in three.
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3: 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Travel trouble.
22: Long delays in Cheshire as it's south on the M6. An accident still closing a lane from Junction 19 for Knutsford down towards Middlewich at Junction 18. And remains slow in Worcestershire as it's north on the M5 due to an accident still closing lane between Worcester at Junction 6 up towards Droitwich at Junction 5. Long delays now in London in Brixton as it's north on the A23 Brixton Road. That's blocked due to a broken down bus around Electric Avenue and Brixton Station. And really slow in Devon heading down to Clith St Mary as the A3052 is now blocked in both directions from this morning's accident at Valley Road.
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0: Welcome back, 9 minutes to nine. So much to get into. First of all, that breaking news that we had just after 6 o'clock this morning. Police are now investigating Andrew Mountbatten Windsor for potential sex crimes, it's understood. Detectives keen to speak to a woman who claims she was taken to the former Prince Andrew's home in Windsor for sexual purposes. Front of the Sun today. Andrew cops probe sexual misconduct, fraud, corruption, misconduct in public office, perverting the course of justice as the net widens. We say a very good morning to Talk's Royal Correspondent. Only got a few minutes. Rupert Bell, good morning. We joke a lot, but for me, as a royalist, where does this end, pal? This is in danger of dragging the legacy of Her Majesty and potentially this king as well into trouble, and it's not going away.
25: Yeah, and if you think about it, this comes after what has been a good few weeks for the royal family, in particular the king, Prince William, and some of the stuff he's doing. And obviously, we had all the pictures of him in Istanbul, in just looking as if everything was normal, and the royal family just trying to go about their business. You know, that trip to America was hugely successful, and all the other things. Not like he's been in Northern Ireland, which just seems to have gone down very well. But then 24 hours on, you get yet more revelations about Andrew Mountbatten Windsor. And this is going to be a painstaking investigation. So it's going to go on. So there's no way that the royal family can see this sort of disappear and never reemerge. This is not the case. And with these latest revelations about alleged sexual misconduct and then maybe passing on sensitive trait information, you know, this is not good. These allegations are very serious indeed. But the investigators have been at pains to point out, you know, they will not rush this. This has to be treated with the utmost respect from all sides because it's a complicated case. This is not straightforward. And then what they'll do over the next few months is try and put a case to the Crown Prosecution Service to see whether there should be any cause to charge formally Andrew Mountbatten Windsor with any offences that they may find in following their investigations. But this is yet further lurid headlines, Jeremy, for the royal family to contend with, which is probably the last thing they could do with.
0: And the reason I couldn't agree more, the reason that I wanted to say this, if you can get me on camera, please, that would be quite important. The reason that I think that there's an issue which is going deeper now, Belly, is if you look at the front of the Mail, police probe Andrew over sex offences, and then down on the right-hand side, and this is what worries me, Queen pushed for Andrew to get trade envoy job. Kinsey and I were talking about this earlier. I'm not accusing anybody of anything, but Prince Charles has been implicated. Is the Queen's legacy being trashed? Is she being thrown under the bus? In all the papers today, look, Andrew Inquiry looks at sexual conduct. The Queen wanted him to have the job. Are they starting to attack each other? But more than anything, you're right about America, but this is gonna push, I think, the argument that there should be greater transparency, and I fear even the Queen will be embroiled, which is very sad.
25: What? Yeah, because obviously there's always the talk that Andrew was her favoured son. Yeah. And I do know for a fact she was desperate to find him something to do with his life, you know, and with some of the patronages and some of his...
0: Remember, cause the reason I wanted to bring this up is, do you remember that Prince Charles has made no secret, King Charles, of the fact he did not want him to be trade envoy. So there is a separation immediately, right?
25: Yeah, and this is the problem. The Queen definitely wanted to look after him and trying to give him something and sort of didn't want to know almost about any of the allegations surrounding him and how he behaved. It was sort of, you know, almost with your ears blind and blinded to what was going on. But she did want him to do something. And yes, and, you know, this is the problem. The Queen is being dragged into this just because it was perceived by most people that she was almost her favoured son. And that is the problem for the Queen. She's going to get dragged into this. But it, sadly for the Queen, her reputation when it comes to Andrew may be taking a hit. But unfortunately, it's her favoured son, if that is the case, who's caused all the problems by his sort of who he's associated with. Now, we don't know if these allegations are true as yet. But of course, everything that he's been embroiled with and the sort of emails that have come out all look at a very close association with Jeffrey Epstein, which now the Crown, the investigators are looking into.
0: If I can jump in, and you said it, we haven't got a lot of time. He has denied all those allegations. I just want to ask you one thing, because I'm completely with you, and we appreciate you jumping on early today. Does he go to jail in your mind, Belly? Serious question.
25: If he's found guilty, he's now a private citizen. And I think for the sake of, you know, if he has been found guilty in a court of law, then yes, I don't see why he should be given any favoured treatment. If they deem these, and he's found guilty of very serious offences, then jail is the ultimate outcome. Why should? And I don't think the British public would stand for it if it's seen that, okay, just because he's a former prince, that he doesn't go to jail. I don't think the British public would be happy with that.
0: Completely agree. Rupert Bell, we love you. Sorry it was a quickie, but thank you so much. Talks Royal Correspondent, 9:03. Busy, busy morning. Sports-wide World Cup. United Kingdom. No, shut up. England's World Cup squad announced this morning at 9:45. Let's get a quick update. Sun Sport reporter Lord Canfield. Push that button for me, you lovely man.
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0: Lloyd Canfield, good morning. So TalkSport, our sister station, excellently. World Cup squad announcement, 9:45. Couple of rumours, we haven't got much time. We know Maguire out, Foden, Palmer and potentially Trent Alexander-Arnold out as well, Lloyd.
1: Yeah, some big, big names missing. I mean, Palmer in particular, I'm stunned that he's not got a place on the plane. He showed in Euro 2024 the kind of player that he can be coming off the bench, even if he's not starting. But there's some surprise inclusions as well. The likes of Jarrell Kwanzaa, Dan Burn, no Lewis Hall. These are big, big decisions made by Tuchel, and we're going to have to wait and see how it plays out in the summer.
0: Absolutely. So World Cup squad announcement, 9:45, sister station Talk Sport, everything you need to know. White and Jordan from 10 o'clock talking about that. Full coverage. Just quickly, Premiership weekend. You know I've got skin in the game. I'm a West Ham fan. Relegation down to West Ham and to Tottenham. We can say that Tottenham are at home to Everton. Their home record appalling. Everton managed by David Moyes. Is he going to do the Hammers a favour? The Hammers were crap against Newcastle. Can they turn up at Leeds? Are Leeds on the beach? Where do you see it going?
1: Well, Leeds have been pretty good, actually, of late, unfortunately for you. Everton were just beaten by Sunderland as well. So if I'm putting money on it, I would bet on Spurs to stay up, but I'm not.
0: And who do you support?
1: I'm a Chelsea fan.
0: Good lad. You kept us in the game on Tuesday night or Wednesday night or whenever it was. Just quickly, great, great result for Arsenal after years of trying, and also Villa winning the Europa League under the specialist Unai Emery the other night.
1: Yeah, I mean, congratulations to Arsenal. That's something I never thought I would have. I would be happy to say it's a real shame for me, but at the end of the day, they deserved it. I think they didn't bottle it and they stayed true through the whole season, so they've done well.
0: Good man. Thank you, Lloyd Canfield. Thank you very much indeed. All on the back of the sun on that 9:45 World Cup squad announcement on our sister station, the only place for live sport across the United Kingdom. Talk Sport, the one and only Talk Sport. That World Cup squad announcement at 9:45, and they will dissect it. White and Jordan from 10 o'clock. Right, almost 9 o'clock. We're live across the United Kingdom. Talk breakfast until 10. So much still to come. And no doubt we'll talk about glamping. Isabel's next after the news.
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2: Police are understood to be investigating Andrew Mountbatten Windsor over potential sex crimes. Detectives are examining a range of possible crimes that fall under the broad banner of misconduct in public office. Officers want to speak to a woman who claims she was taken to the former prince's home in Windsor for sexual purposes. Jack Royston is the chief royal correspondent at Newsweek.
4: Beyond the addition of potential sexual offence allegations to their investigation, the key thing here is that they want people to come forward to give them material.
2: Andrew has always denied any wrongdoing. The Green candidate for the Makerfield by-election has quit less than 12 hours after being announced. It's after reports Chris Kennedy shared posts calling the arson attack on ambulances in Golders Green a false flag operation. The party said he had withdrawn for family reasons. The head of Palantir has accused the Mayor of London, Sir Sadiq Khan, of putting politics over public safety. It's after he vetoed a Metropolitan Police contract with a US technology giant. The force had reportedly been in talks about using the firm's AI software to automate intelligence analysis in criminal investigations. The business secretary, Peter Carl, says if an agreement has been blocked, we need to be investing more in homegrown tech companies to do the job.
5: Palantir is delivering huge efficiency savings in many areas. What they do is quite unique. Now, what we need to do is make sure we have British AI firms that we invest in that can grow and do the kind of work that Palantir are doing.
2: A record 20,000 people are being diagnosed with the deadliest form of skin cancer, melanoma, each year. It comes as we're being warned to keep our skin protected as a heat wave is expected over the bank holiday weekend. And who has made England's World Cup squad? Manchester United defender Harry Maguire isn't on the list. Cole Palmer and Phil Foden are also expected to miss out. You can hear the full squad announcement live on Talk Sports at 9:45.
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3: 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The Jeremy Kyle Breakfast Show.
0: Just gone 9 o'clock. Welcome back. Welcome along. Where the hell have you been? This is Talk Breakfast, the home of common sense and the home of the alarm clock. Brit, thanks for your involvement this morning. Your views on the day's news are always important. 0344 499 1000 is the telephone number. You can send a voice note. The team are up and at it this morning. I'm on my 73rd cup of tea because I only had 2 hours sleep. You can text the show 87222. Don't forget, I want to repeat, 9:45. In less than 42 minutes' time, England's World Cup squad will be announced live on TalkSport, our sister station. It will be dissected later. White and Jordan, all the shows during the day. Who's going to make it? Who's going to miss out? Make sure you are there for that World Cup announcement. In terms of news, what are you waking up to? Well, pretty mind-blowing moment in the Makerfield by-election. Of course, the date set for June the 18th. And of course, as a result of that, you know by now the way that we have to broadcast. We have to give all possibilities to everybody to have their say. What we do know is that Andy Burnham is the Labour candidate. And we found out overnight that Keir Starmer has confirmed that he will go to Makerfield to campaign for his leadership rival. So we have the most unbelievable situation in British politics where an incumbent prime minister with a massive majority whose party don't want him is heading 200 miles north to support a bloke trying to win a seat who wants to only win that seat to depose the man who's gone 200 miles north to support him. You think this country's weird? That sums it up. You might have heard in the news the Green Party candidate in that same constituency has overnight resigned, less than 12 hours after being nominated, but they will be standing another cabinet. We'll talk more about Makerfield. There's a story in the Telegraph today about our Ange, Angela Rayner. Five people arrested to do with the local elections in her area. She, of course, Ashton-under-Lyme MP. Thamesside's the council. It turns out there were 13 seats. Reform ran 12. But the one that Labour won, the Telegraph are claiming, there were five independent candidates, some connections to Rayner, I believe. And that is in itself another story. Today, we can announce that toilets and changing rooms must be used on the basis of biological sex guidance, says the Equalities Watchdog. Finally, Phillips and Bridget Phillips and Herbert the Bob came to realise that the Supreme Court is the Supreme Court, so you have to implement their guidance. So yesterday she did that. But the problem is that, you know, men, transgender men are not allowed, OK, to use a female toilet. But if you see them doing it, you're not allowed to complain. So the whole thing's sort of up in the air. And of course, you'll have heard the raw news there with Belly just before the news. Police investigating Andrew Mountbatten Windsor over potential sex crimes. They're keen to speak to a woman who claims she was taken to the former Prince Andrew's home in Windsor for sexual purposes. It just gets worse and worse for the royal family. A few texts before. Oh, actually, yes, and I'm going glamping next week with my children, which is causing huge amusement. Your photographs of me in long johns. I look like Waynetta Slob. I've got a glass of wine. She'd have drank Tizer and a cigarette and great. Wayne, good morning.
8: Good morning, Jezza. I owe an apology. After me and Cole Turner had a bit of fun at your expense regarding your class issue regarding glamping and the new Equalities Act's guidance, I can see the errors my way, my friend. If you're not identified as a common person and go glamping, then I understand I should be supporting that. I shouldn't be criticising you. You know, I understand you can't fully commit and transition into a proper tent. But, you know, if you want to experience a little bit of what it's like for most of us on a day-to-day basis, then I should be supporting that. I mean, I don't understand sitting down for a wee, but, you know, you be you, mate. So please accept my apology, and I've learnt the errors of my way.
0: I'm not going glamping. I'm never, ever... sod it. I'm going to the Ritz in I don't know, Milan. Sod it. My children can go on their own. I don't get... They can be taken into care for all. Honestly, I've had it. I have been abused. You try and do something. Listen, I'm an old man. My kids want to go camping. So you think you do the right thing. Completely humiliated. What do you do in the daytime? You sit in a field near a steaming cow pat that gets smellier and smellier because there's a heat wave. And at night, Tommy just... I wish, if you're on camera, our Tommy just went like this. Watch. Oh, like that. Terrible. 0344 499 1000. Here's a woman who's posh. She went camping. Wasn't camping. It was a Bedouin tent in the desert. Isabel Oakeshott, good morning.
9: I'm not even pretending that that was roughing it. And I don't think you're pretending that you're doing anything rough either.
0: Oh, yeah, it is quite rough. Victoria has to put the tea on the fire in the morning before I get out of bed and you have to shower outside. But I mean, you know, apart from that, but I mean, I'm only sort of 80 miles from home. So I was thinking I could say I'm going down to the supermarket, rush home, have a shower, change and come back, couldn't I?
9: Do you know what? I feel more sorry for the people in neighbouring tents because I reckon you're going to be making a right old fuss. I mean, you are going to be drawing attention to yourself. You're going to be striding around complaining. I know what men are like. You're going to be making a right drama of it.
0: Stop using this programme as a reason to criticise your man via me. That's wrong and unfair. He obviously didn't enjoy the camping, Richard, at all, did he? He hated every minute of it, didn't he? No, let's be honest.
9: Loved it. He loved it. It wasn't proper camping, and no, neither wasn't. Is what you're doing. And you're making an absolute scene of the whole situation.
0: Sorry.
9: I can't wait for the photos, and I'm very sorry for the neighbouring campers when Kyle descends.
0: Heidi, hi. Listen, great to have you on.
9: Complete circus.
0: Thank you, darling. Listen, I don't know where to start. You know, you're a journalist who's worked in these. On these stories for a long time. You'll know now we're in sort of semi-perda in terms of the election in Makerfield, that we have to be careful what we say, balance it out. But it is pretty mind-blowing to think that an incumbent prime minister is going up to Manchester to support a bloke who's only standing so he can go back to London and depose the very man who's coming to support him. I've never heard such a load of old tosh in my life.
9: Well, you've missed a key dimension there. He's not going up to support him. He's going up to sabotage him.
0: Absolutely.
9: He knows how unpopular he is. And all that's going to happen, the more that Starmer is up there, the worse Andy Burnham will do. And he must know that.
0: So no, I did. We were saying it all morning. And it's really the whole scenario of who's... I mean, this story in the paper this morning about Rayner and potential election fraud in Ashton-under-Lyme and five candidates who stood as independent with, they are saying, Labour links, although Labour denies that. Somebody, I can't remember, we've had so many guests this morning, said, Jez, that's probably somebody inside the Labour Party briefing against Angela Rayner. They're all out for each other. So, yeah, I wouldn't put it past Starmer to be sabotaging Burnham in the most obvious way.
9: I mean, I suppose we'll know that's true if he sends Rachel Reeves up in a pink trouser suit. And then he'll know he really, really does want to.
0: A pink trouser suit? When was that?
9: Oh, it's all over the Daily Mail today. The back of the Daily Mail, you'll see a very unflattering picture of Rachel. It's Jan Moyer's column, so let's say about page, I don't know, 40 or something.
0: You keep talking. You're allowed to say she looks unflattering.
9: It's just not the best. It wasn't me that said it. It was Jan Moyer.
0: And oh, God, yes.
9: Susan, clearly,
0: it's like a blancmange.
9: It's just not the best. So maybe, you know... Rachel could be Andy Burnham's secret, what's the reverse of a weapon?
0: On a serious note about Burnham, last week, the weekend, I told you there was this sort of extraordinary sort of, he did an interview with ITV, and they sort of talked to him about the EU, and they talked to him about his views on the transgender debate. And he didn't, I was massively surprised at his reticence to engage, surprised that he didn't and wasn't seemingly prepared. That didn't come across as somebody very confident when he speaks, got the answers, going to tell you the truth. I looked at it and I thought, you know, if he does win Makerfield and he heads down to Westminster and he replaces Starmer, I'm not sure what the difference is. He'll lurch to the left. He will promise things that he can't achieve by borrowing money he shouldn't be allowed to spend, and this country will be further in the mire.
9: Yeah, that's right. I think you've probably hit the nail on the head there. He's a sort of slightly different version of Keir Starmer. He doesn't offer anything radically different. And I think that he will be found out. You know, if he does make it, he does get the top job. I'm trying to imagine him up against Nigel Farage in those leadership debates that you'd have before the election. And I honestly think Nigel will eat him alive, you know, in the nicest possible way. I just don't think Burnham is that impressive. I'll say again, he's a nice guy, but we look for more than a nice guy in leaders of our country. In fact, being nice is probably the least important quality in a leader. It's much more important to be to have a big ambition and a clear idea of how you are going to achieve that ambition. And given the scale of the problems facing our country, a certain ruthlessness about getting it done.
0: But to be fair to him, balancing it out, he's got a profile that no other candidates have, not the Reform candidate, not the Conservative candidate, the Green candidate who's resigned, but there'll be another one. And that will undoubtedly play to his advantage, I suspect. Have we got that video from Isabel? Is that uploaded? You sent me a video yesterday, which I wanted to play this morning, because we sit here and we talk about politics every single day. And then you assume, or we assume, that people are as invested in it as me. Just explain a little bit about this video, because this, to me, I find really quite frightening. Because yeah. In this instance, you see somebody who could well affect something and has absolutely no idea what they're doing. Tell us more before we play it.
9: Yeah, so just to be clear, we're not trying to shame this lady.
0: No.
9: She's a young woman. Actually, what this is a damning indictment on our education system.
0: Yeah.
9: This encounter with a lovely young woman really stopped us in our tracks. It was a reminder of how many ordinary people, and I'm sure there are hundreds of thousands like her, maybe that's an exaggeration, but at least tens of thousands like her, but probably hundreds, who just have no idea about politics. I mean, we didn't ask her who's the prime minister, because this wasn't a test designed to make her look daft, but I suspect she didn't know who the prime minister was. She had no idea what voting is really, or how to vote, or what different parties stood for. Yet she wanted to engage with us. She wanted to be on camera. She wanted to talk. And I think it is just an insight, a really disturbing insight into our education system. I mean, she can't have left school more than 5 years ago. She's left school with no idea at all about how the country works. You know,
0: let's play this great work again from you as well. Let's just play this clip. Watch this, peeps.
10: Recording now. Just wondering if you're voting in a by-election.
11: Oh, no.
10: Why not?
11: I'm not running this.
10: Do you not think the country needs people to get up and start having a say?
11: Yeah.
10: Yeah? So are you going to vote or not?
11: I don't do that.
10: Well, you've got to register on the electoral roll first, and then obviously you register to vote, and you put your vote in. Obviously, you have to choose which party you want to vote for.
11: I wouldn't have a clue what I'd vote for.
10: No?
11: No, I wouldn't.
10: No? Well, I mean, I can tell you who I'd vote for, but...
11: Who would you vote for?
10: Reform.
11: Oh, yeah. I'll have a
10: look at them
11: there.
10: Yeah, your future and your kids' future counts on it.
11: Does it?
10: Yeah.
11: I'll have a look at them, thank
10: yeah.
11: you.
10: Cheers.
0: It's interesting, isn't it, Isabel? We've always said that the beauty of your vote, whoever you vote for, is and was fought for your democratic right. But I, like you, feel sorry for that girl. We have an education system, this is me speaking, that seems to be increasingly ideologically based. I'd be teaching kids in schools far more practical things, like how to fill in a tax form, how to learn how to vote, how to change a plug. People laughed at me. They've laughed at me for years. I'm not sure an O-level in trigonometry or, I don't know, detail. I just think we should be more practical in our education, because that girl, no disrespect and absolutely not shaming her, hasn't got a Scooby about what we're talking about. And yet we have a government, an incumbent government, that wants to lower the voting age, right, consistently to secure its own future. And we're putting, what, the future of our country in the hands of people who don't even understand what they're doing.
9: It's really, really concerning. And I'm hugely agree with you about, you know, what is taught in schools. I don't think it's really changed that much for hundreds of years.
0: Yeah.
9: I watch my kids toiling away, trying to trying to figure out chemistry and, you know, completely convoluted equations and think, what would be much more useful is to teach you, as you say, how does the tax system work? Yep. How does the political system work? How do you cook healthy food? And a lot of schools do some of that, but we are really letting down generations of children who are leaving school without the first clue about the world. And ultimately, understanding the world around you is a whole lot more important than understanding the periodic table.
0: Couldn't agree more. Can I just ask you briefly about the Angela Rayner story this morning? I have to point out the Labour Party say no evidence has been presented of any Labour Party involvement in these allegations. Rayner's office denies any involvement. Seems that five candidates, four men and a woman, were arrested yesterday on suspicion of conspiracy to defraud, seem to have set themselves up as independent candidates in the Thameside area of Ashton-under-Lyme. There were 13 seats up for grabs, 12 won by Reform, but in this one constituency where there were four to stroke five independent candidates, Labour came through because the vote was split and won. And now that the Telegraph is showing pictures of Angela Rayner with these people, which would suggest some sort of connection. Thoughts?
9: My thoughts are, not knowing about the individual case, my thoughts are that there is a huge amount of very low-level electoral fraud in our country, taking place at kind of council by-election level, ward level by-elections, where there are a number of tricks used to rig things in favour of a particular party. And I'm not just saying it's one party or another that is up to this, but I suspect it is strongest amongst sort of independent candidates, the more radical independents that stand and have strong personal followings. And, you know, something that I think Nigel Farage has talked about before is, and came up, I think, in Gorton and Denton, actually, is the number of, I think what they call it, family voting or something, where essentially in certain communities where women unfortunately don't enjoy the same level of equality as the rest of us.
0: But that was there was an investigation that was thrown out, that accusation, wasn't it?
9: Well, you know, and this happens so much, it can be very hard to prove. And I'm always a bit wary of when a party loses, you know, they say, well, it's, you know, there must have been fraud. By and large, our system is really good and pretty robust. But I think at a local level, bad stuff does happen. And perhaps this is an example of that.
0: Listen, great to have you on. Just, I know you're going to, I mean, I'm not massive on this story, but yesterday, Bridget Phillipson finally announced that Supreme Court guidance, which is that toilets and changing rooms must be used on the basis of biological sex guidance. There's a bit of a loophole, because she also said that transgender people should not be asked what sex they are before they use the toilet or the changing room. So you've now got a situation where a man dressed as a woman's not allowed to use a single sex, well, a female toilet. But if you see a man dressed as a woman going into a female toilet, you can't bring it up with them for fear of being prosecuted. God.
9: I can't believe all this stuff. I mean, what are we doing with all of this stuff?
0: Well, you mean you don't accept that a woman can have a penis?
9: I just don't accept that we should be even having this debate. I'd just like to see men's toilets, women's toilets, and if people really want, we could have toilets for anyone, unisex toilets, and that's for in-betweeners or people that, you know, identify in different ways, fine. But women's toilets are for women and men's toilets are for men. And by all means, have a middle ground, which is separate. Although I have to say, where I sit here in Dubai, they don't bother with any of that. And even better, the toilets here, public toilets here, are like some kind of designer thing. They are beautiful. So how about we focus on having hygienic toilets, never mind all this fuss about who's using them.
0: I love you. So I'm going off camping. You say I'm going to make it all about myself. I'm not. I'm going to do my best. And I will send you some photographs. That didn't sound right. What?
9: I can't wait to see the images.
0: Thank you very much indeed. The wonderful Isabel Oakeshott, live and exclusive on Talk Breakfast, 9:22. Alex Phillips here from 10 o'clock. Mark says, aren't you too good for glamping? No, I'm not. I'm a man of the people. Oh, God. Jeff says, Jez, beware. Was camping in Whitby. Open tent to go for a pee in middle of night, only to be head-to-head with a sheep. Did it have the horn, though? That's all I'm asking. Did it have a... Because that could have... Yes. Jez, don't forget to check for ticks when you're glamping. Say they like warm places, all those little crevices. Marie and Kent, thank you very much indeed. Lovely. Dee, good morning.
12: Morning, Jezza. Dee from Derbyshire. Loving the show. Ever heard of the saying, keep your friends close, keep your enemies closer? Starmer and Burnham, I think. Loving the show. Have a great holla, Bobs. Bye.
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1: Queuing for over 5 miles now. Hangtors London on the M20 in Kent. Not being helped by a breakdown blocking a lane just after Junction 9 for Ashford. But adding to that, of course, is Operation Brock. And a half an hour travel time in London heading north on the A23 Brixton Road. That remains blocked due to a broken down bus at Electric Avenue by Brixton Station. It's slow in Worcestershire, as you'd north on the M5. With repair works now closing two lanes between 6 for Worcester and 5 for Droitwich. And remains slow in Cheshire, as you'd south on the M6 following this morning's accident. A lane still closed there just after Junction 19 for Nuts.
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0: 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Across the UK, this is Talk.
4: Welcome back, 9:25. We've been talking about the Makerfield by-election, June the 18th. Important that we tell you all the candidates so far. As I said, during broadcasting with any by-election, it's important we give all sides. Andy Burnham will, of course, be standing for the Labour Party. Alan Howlin, Lord Hope, the official monster-raving loony party. Robert Kenyon for Reform UK. Rebecca Shepherd for Restore Britain. Michael Withstanley, the Conservative Party. Now, we told you earlier, the Green candidate has indeed dropped out, but the party does say they will replace him. Hello to Joe in Norfolk. Great show, Jez. Love the fact Starmer going to up to Makerfield to campaign. He knows he's so hated he'll scupper Burnham's chances of winning. Absolute proof that he cares more about his own job than the country or his party. We see you, Starmer, says Joe in Norfolk. Hello to Janice in Staffordshire. Starmer's going up to Makerfield. Kiss a bleeding death. She didn't say that, but I thought I'd join in. Matthew in Cheltenham. If I was Burnham, Starmer would be the last person I'd want campaigning for me, but maybe it will help reform. Also, don't worry about Mad Ed the Red becoming PM. It will attract the lefties from the Greens and help any other party. Morning, Jez. I totally agree with you that it's not acceptable for any party in government to just impose a replacement PM without the people having the opportunity to approve the manifesto of the proposed replacement through a general election. Dave in South Gloucestershire. As an alarm clock medical mum struggling on the pittance I get for carers, I don't know how I'm eating this weekend. Don't know who can afford to go away for the bank holiday. Bless your heart, sweetheart. That's why we do it every day. That's the point, isn't it? That is absolutely true and absolutely switched on. 9:27. Let's say a very good morning to our intrepid... Oh, actually, all right. First, Adam, good morning.
5: Hi, Jezza. Adam from Bournemouth. You just mentioned there about that Starmer looked quite chippy walking up to the camera saying, oh, immigration's good, and thinking that he's doing a great job. And he probably does feel a little bit happy with himself, and he's going to go up to Makerfield and with Wes and all the clan and show the support for Burnham. But do you know what, Jez? Do you know what I really think? I still think this Mandelson thing is still going to come back and bite him because he doesn't want to release the files. And and we all know why he doesn't. But I still think that's going to play a big part in this, my friend. Anyway, mate, have a great day. Try and enjoy the sun as much as you can. And try not to burn that barnet. Anyway, mate, cheers.
4: Burn that barnet? What, when I go camping? Oh, God, you lot have depressed me. Now, 0344-499-1000, so much to talk about. Phil's in Coventry, like you. I was always a royalist, Jez, but sorry, enough is enough. Times have changed. These accusations this morning, front of the Sun. Andrew Mountbatten, Windsor, we broke this at 6, now facing a probe into misconduct. Police locally in Windsor wanting to speak to a woman who said that she was taken to Royal Lodge, Andrew's ex-house in Windsor, for sexual purposes. He's being also probed for fraud, corruption, misconduct in public office and perverting the course of justice. Many people tuning into the show this morning saying he will have to go to jail the way that it's worked out. Phil's in Coventry. I was always a royalist, but sorry, enough is enough. Times have changed. Maybe keep William, Kate and their children as a token, but the rest, the hangers-on. Time to make your own way in life. Cliff's in Berkshire. Morning, Cliffy. I wonder if Starmer or his advisors listen to Talk, because this was the message I sent to Talk last week. I think, Jez, that Keir Starmer...

0: sabotage Burnham by turning up in Makerfield and campaigning for him. That would scupper Burnham's chances and then give other parties a chance to win. Loads of you with an opinion this morning. 0344 499 1000. Last week, our intrepid Talk Breakfast presenter, or even reporter and presenter, whatever you want to call her, went down to those awful march, that march, the Unite Britain, not there, was two marches. Anyway, one particular march, awful. We heard this horrible, horrible clip where they said, knife him in the neck like Charlie Kirk, which just got such traction online. She's always doing a great job. Samara Gill, a very good morning.
1: Morning, JK. Yeah, it did actually. I've been talking to Elon Musk about it because he's trying to ban those people from entering.
0: Sorry, you've been talking to Elon Musk. You, Samara Gill, have been speaking to Elon Musk.
1: Yes, well, us at the breakfast show, I guess, because it had so much pickup, you know, it ended up getting 30 million views and people got very, very upset about the death cult that the left wing has become. You know, it's just you can see the two-tier policing element when you see that, you know, if that was said on the other side, can you imagine the reaction? You know, there'd be people locked up. There'd be more Lucy Connollys, you know, there'd be all that type of thing. So it's ridiculous that that was able to go ahead, and some of the student unions that were involved should be held accountable.
0: Have you been doing more piece of work? What's happening? Help me out. I'm the old man who's going. By the way, what do you think about glamping?
1: It's fantastic. It's actually an Australian tradition. I'm a big fan of this, and I'm expecting a full album of photographs, JK.
0: I have been absolutely slaughtered by these townies. I am going glamping into a beautiful tent with everything done for me, right? It's 30 degrees. I sit in front of a fire pit drinking wine. My kids play with all the other kids. They swim in streams, ride their bikes. What's better? Gold Christian keeps going, so you're in a field. What do you do all day? You're in a field. Apart from going for a drink, you're in a field. What happens all day in a field?
1: I say to Christian, go touch some grass, mate. It's good for the soul.
0: If you've just tuned in, she's talking about grass on the ground. Go touch some grass, mate. It's good for the soul. Brilliant. We're now advocating weed on the breakfast show. No, Aussies like it. A Barbie out in the bush, mate.
1: Yeah, we love a Barbie. We love all that. Sometimes I feel like I'm living in a concrete jungle over here. And so I want to know the location of this glamping. Can I come along and do a hit from there?
0: Yeah, well, I'll tell you what, I'll get there. I'll be so bored of just sitting watching my children, before anybody says anything. Oh, why are you watching? I'm not. I'm just, anyway, I'll send for you. We can do a report live from the glamping site.
1: Can we please?
0: Christian will not make eye contact with me now because every single person for a week's gone, that's dreadful. But Samara agrees with me. He says he's disgusted with you and your career's over on the breakfast show.
1: It's been over for a long time and over for many other reasons.
0: Well, listen, the two of us need to worry because old Charlie Rowley is in tonight from 7 o'clock for Peter Cardwell. I think he's got the eyes on the prize. You know what I'm saying?
1: Love Charlie, though. He's fantastic. He makes everything make sense.
0: He's a good man. What are we talking about then? Talk to me.
1: Well, it's interesting we were talking about nefarious drug use because we were actually talking about touching literal grass, but it came across that way because the Green Party is at it again. The deputy mayor of Hackney, who's a 19-year-old,
0: Can you stop there? The deputy mayor of Hackney is 19.
1: He's an acolyte to the, or sort of a nemesis of the George Finch character that is obviously the 19-year-old Reform UK council member / leader. But he's come out and he has said that it's a Green Party policy that basically landlords should not make a profit. So let me take you through.
0: Can we rewind there? Sorry, what was that?
1: So landlords should not make a profit. There is a clip that we'll put in, but essentially Dylan Law, who's the deputy mayor of Hackney, he's saying, tough luck, landlords shouldn't make a profit. I live in a place, I know the basic running costs of it. He basically says that they want to make laws that would make sure that you pay the bare minimum and no one makes a profit off it. So what is the point of even being a landlord in general if that's going to be the case? It's like saying, hey, I want to go to a pub and buy a pint, but I want it to be, I don't want the publican to make any money off it. Or I want to go to the store and buy a jumper, but
0: so how does
1: I don't
0: that,
1: want them to make any money off that. It's ridiculous.
0: It is more than ridiculous. And tell me, I'm just adding up some dots here. Am I right in saying that the Green Party nationally, their plan is to open the borders and give anybody who comes here a house and potentially a job? Yes or no?
1: I believe that's the policy. That's what all refugees welcome.
0: Okay, and then we know, don't we, that lots of landlords are throwing tenants out and saying, we'll take advantage of the Home Office. You're giving me a 3-year contract. You're trebling my monthly spend. Fantastic. What's this idiot in the Green Party assuming? That landlords are going to open their houses as HMOs and they're going to get them for free? This is ludicrous, man. What, so we've got more money to give away to migrants and benefits, yes? Ridiculous.
1: Exactly, JK. I mean, it's pie in the sky politics that they're trying to sell to people. It's like free candy for all, you know, with no consequences. And I think that's the dangerous part about some of these policies is that they do just throw them out there. And look, if you're a renter, you're probably thinking, wait, that's great. You know, my rent could go down from £2,000 a month to being, you know, 600 or even less. But actually, in the real world, it doesn't make any sense. I mean, that would just stop people from letting out properties, or, you know, it would actually make them find very strange ways of being able to then make a profit, or they'd sell it off. Economically, it just doesn't work. I can't even get my head around it. But I'm going to interview someone. He's a multimillionaire property developer, and he has really built himself up from the ground. His name's Samuel Leeds, and he actually evicted one of his tenants for voting green and supporting the Green Party policies. Because he said, well, if you don't want me to make a profit, well, you can find someone that would like to rent you the place.
0: Is that discrimination against a poor person just voting for the Greens, being thrown on the streets?
1: It probably is. And we'll find out what's actually going on and what his logic behind that is. Because I'm not sure you can just start evicting people. No. And especially now with the new ridiculous Labour Party
0: renters' rights surely would give them right to say. I mean, that's where I would differ. And a lot of people will go, really? I don't care what your politics are. I don't. I told the story yesterday of being sat at a do on Tuesday night, and I literally just two socialists just literally bang straight in. And that's fine. That's why I have a problem with a couple of my kids. They've got a completely diametrically opposed view to me, which I love.
1: Would you evict them?
0: No, of course not. But I also don't like it. My real problem with those sorts of people, including my elder kids, is that their way is the only way, and I have to be cancelled, trashed, and everything I believe in has to be slagged off. I think a democracy means I could stand in front of you and you and I could share completely polar opposite views, and we talk about it and get on with it. No, you can't evict somebody because, you know, they support the Green Party, although patently, you know, some people would think that if you support a party that advocates, you know, legalising heroin, that you've got to be quite mad anyway. But I think the Green Party and Zach Polanski will probably... Well, Zach Polanski's deaf, or Paul. Or is it Dave? Is it Dave? Dave.
1: Paul. David Paulden?
0: Yeah, David Paulden. David,
1: honestly.
0: How'd you go from David Paulden to Zach Polanski?
1: Well, it's a much sort of racier, easily... It's noted
0: Zach Polanski.
1: Political name. It's very confected, just like how he started his early days as an actor. I think it is all some sort of act in some way. But I kind of disagree with you a little bit, JK.
0: It's a good thing to disagree.
1: You should live and die by the sword. So if that tenant doesn't want landlords to make a profit, then he can face the consequences of that. And he can get evicted. And this is kind of the whole issue is that those who then vote for the policies experience them and don't like it very much.
0: Yeah,
1: and that's half true. The problem.
0: Can I just ask you quickly, and we'll look forward to that interview, only because I know you're going to have an answer. Bridget Phillipson, the Education Secretary and the Safeguarding Minister, today announced that toilets and changing rooms must be used on the basis of biological sex guidance. The Supreme Court, of course, a year ago said biological men, biological women. It's taken her a year to come out. And although that could on its face, you know, be common sense, we found a loophole. Because she also says that transgender people should not be asked what sex they are before they use the aforementioned toilet. So you basically got a man dressed as a woman who's not allowed to use a female toilet. Hurrah! Common sense. But if you're heading towards the urinal and you see a man dressed as a woman about to go into a female toilet, you're not allowed to challenge them because you could be prosecuted and that might be unfair to them.
1: Oh, goodness me. I didn't know about that other element to the story. And I mean, she's so late to the party with this sort of thing. I actually take the position that I think she might be politically undermined by this. I think she's actually vilifying a big section of the Labour voter base that are extremely left wing and think that this is some sort of draconian law that she's just putting in place now. Obviously, it should have happened a year ago. We did extensive work with the Darlington nurses on this show, who have been totally wronged and in some ways are still fighting for their justice for having to share a changing room with a trans person. Some of them had been sexually abused in their childhood, didn't feel comfortable with it. And so it's just too little too late from the government. And you're right, she can't backtrack. You know, she can't have it both ways. Unfortunately, with this sort of thing, it's got to be one rule of law and that's it. And you're right. I think Labour just tries to pander to everyone and absolutely pleases nobody. And this is a great sort of little thing to show just how that is the case. You know, they're not going to be able to please the supreme left, who want trans people in every bathroom and blah, blah, blah. And I think trans people should have their rights, but it shouldn't come at the cost of women's rights.
0: Couldn't agree more. Thank you so much. So pictures from glamping on the way, videos as well. I suspect as the only person in this building who hasn't humiliated me. I love you very much. Thank you very much indeed. You're great. Samara Gill, breakfast presenter and reporter. Thank you so much indeed. Jez, glamping. We always say on this show that the legal should be put in tents that be put up in hotels. So that tells me everything about tents, is Max in Edinburgh. There you are. John's in pool. Somebody has to be. I'm joking. Jez. This is about glamping. Brits have no clue what real camping or glamping, as they call it, is. Make sure you keep warm. It's nearly midsummer. It'll be cold at night. Brilliant. Now then, Jez, Keith in a sunny Blackpool. Glamping. Have you ever watched Four on a Bed, a TV programme, before you start with your filth? Honestly, the grief I'm getting. Jez, make sure you don't leave your car near any cows if you've waxed it. Cows love the flavour, and I've seen a new Jaguar ruined by cows whilst his owner camped at a field, Alison in Richmond. Sorry, so they like waxed cars. Does that mean they're going to attack my wife's legs? That'll be the next thing, won't they? Why have you got a cow on your legs? JK, did your wife warn you that you would have to leave your favourite bright-coloured fluffy slippers at home and remember to take your midge repellent ready for nights? Dried out cow pats make great frisbees. Have fun. Enjoy the starry nights because you won't see them in London. Les from the West Country. Isn't that lovely? Oh, no. 0344 499 1000. We've waited all morning for her. After this break, the woman who puts the royal in royal, Angela Levin, royal broadcaster, next on Talk Breakfast.
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2: This is Talk.
9: We cannot allow this to happen again.
2: Well-informed conversation across the nation.
10: I mean, to me, I would wonder whether that actually makes sense.
2: This is Talk.
0: I feel like I've become a figure of fun here. After your glamping holiday, I think you should treat Mrs. Carr to a relaxing weekend away due to your complaining, maybe. Is it Champneys where Sprinkles Markles went? Joking, JK. Have a nice holiday and hope the hammers stay up. Christian's like, so does this tent have a thing? I said, you've got like a proper oven thing like there is at home. And he went, so you've got an oven at home? He said, yeah. He said, you don't know how to use it. I said, no, I don't. But I did cook once and it caused Dave. It's not funny, Dave. The War Office, as Grandad calls the wife, but he's dead. So Victoria went out for the evening. Kids were asleep. She left me a pizza. I quite like pizza occasionally. So I've poured the beer and she switched the oven on because it's quite confusing. And I put the pizza in for 12 minutes and I pulled it out. I got a plate, salt and pepper, bit of salad, sat down. Got halfway through it, Dave, and I thought, that's quite chewy. Have I done it wrong? You know the polystyrene bottom? I cooked it to the pizza. I couldn't go to the loo for a week. Absolute nightmare. 0344 499 1000. Here's a woman who knows all about... Well, she's brilliant. Angela Levin, good morning.
11: Good morning. You're making me laugh.
0: Can I ask you a question? You're a lady of the world. Do you like camping?
11: Yeah, love it.
0: See? Angela Levin. I'm taking my kids glamping. They're humiliating me. I think it's fantastic in this weather, don't you?
11: I think it's lovely. Absolutely lovely. You're out in the... in the fresh air, and you look up at the sky, if you want to, through the door a little bit, and I just love it. I used to go a lot. I used to be a girl guide.
0: Did you?
11: I used to go a lot.
0: I'm so glad we've got you on. Quality at last. How are you anyway? You all right?
11: I'm fine, thank you.
0: You and I both royalists. Shocking. We had breaking news this morning when we woke up. Andrew Copps probes sexual misconduct, fraud, corruption, misconduct in public office, perverted the course of justice. Specifically, this morning, Angela, we find out that he's being probed over sex offences. Police in the Windsor area wanted to speak to a young woman who said that she was taken to Royal Lodge, his former dwelling, for sexual purposes. It just gets worse and worse, doesn't it?
11: Yes. And he just keeps saying he doesn't know anything about this. At some point, they've got to make a change, haven't they?
0: Well, I can always speak candidly with you. I don't know what's true and I don't know what's false. He's always denied all the allegations and it's important to say that. But it just continues. And for me, there was a bit of a moment this morning because you've got that headline, that royal sensation headline. But right next to it, Angela, you've got the Queen pushed for Andrew to get the trade envoy job. Are we in danger of Her Majesty's legacy of over 70 years on the throne being increasingly tarnished by this man?
11: Well, I'm trying to organise it a bit so it doesn't go quite like that. She obviously made a big, big, big mistake. But I think that Andrew was nagging her to do this. This is my answer, because the Queen has been a wonderful woman, and yeah. I don't want to say, well, look what she's done. You know, I think that she must have been under pressure by her son, who she adores, and she could never actually work against him. I mean, she wanted him to go to a very important job, and he and people would say to her, no, I've looked it all up. No, don't do that. He's not ready for it. Doesn't know enough about it. And she took no notice of that. And that, to me, was that it was to help her son.
0: I don't want to be disrespectful to anybody. I've got my own thoughts. Why was he her favourite?
11: Well, it's quite interesting. He was the third of the children. And after the second one, Princess Anne, their marriage got a little wobbly. And he didn't know what he wanted to do. He didn't feel he had a part. So her husband went off around the country for about four or six months.
0: Yeah, it's true.
11: And then he came back and they got very, very close together again. And the child was the result of that. And so she also felt, which I know she said, that she had more time with the two little ones. She didn't know how to look after children. She was extremely busy, a lot of rushing around. But with Andrew, she felt happy, and
0: was it that her marriage was back on track and he was the baby, and it was like a new beginning, which is why Charles has always said it was quite frosty, it was quite, you know, at arm's length when he was being brought up. He is such a stain on the royal family that I have always looked up to, and I know this might not be popular with you, but I, you know, he refuses to give up his freedom of the City of London. He's been stripped of every title. It cannot get any worse, and yet every day, sexual offences now. There's going to come a time, Angela, where this is also going to impinge on Charles and the monarchy in greater detail. People are already saying, surely Charles knew about the 12 million loan, surely the Queen's not that stupid, blah, blah, blah, blah, blah. I was quite outspoken last time we spoke. I think even King Charles is going to be pushed into having to do something, because this just keep quiet and calm and carry on. It's not going to wash with the British public anymore. It's not.
11: No, I don't. I agree with you. Let me just read to you something that I saw just before I came on here. He wasn't given any money, right, Andrew?
0: He got 12 million quid.
11: No, he wasn't given any money as a fare that he needed for his job. But what he was done, he was paid for everything he did. So I just read what he did. So this is the sort of man he is. Private jets, luxury hotels, two clerics, an equerry, valet carrying an iron on board all the time, private states, all expenses closed for his time in all the countries that he wanted to visit. So he wasn't there because he wanted a job. He was out there to have fun and to have lots of money that somebody else pays for.
0: Yeah. Do you think our king, and I know this is for many, it's a contentious thing, he's stripped of his title. I mean, the critics will say, despite all of that, despite allegations of, you know, fraud and deception in public office, now sexual allegations, all that he denies, we have to keep saying it's allegation, allegation, allegation. What else can Charles do? People will ring me and go, well, he's hardly in bloody exile. He's in a 5-bedroom house being paid for to sit, being surrounded by servants, and he might have lost his titles, but essentially he's still got a life of luxury, and that doesn't sit with people well, and it will get worse and worse is what I'm saying.
11: Yes, well, I think the answer to that is quite a simple one, but also difficult, is that to take him to court, and then we see whether he will say yes or no. I mean, he just keeps saying no, nothing. I don't know this. No, I've never seen, you know, anything is always no, no, no. So they've got to actually do something that, the king can't take him to court if they haven't got anything that they're really saying. He's just saying it. So they've got to get someone else to look things up and to have enough things that are absolutely 100%, and then he can go to be shot at or whatever. He can be punished. But you can't take someone who says, I don't really know this, why are you against me?
0: But never talks about the victims. He never mentions the victims. It's all about him.
11: He pretends he doesn't know them.
0: There were a couple of stories in the Mirror today. Sarah Ferguson begging for a royal pension, but Eugenie and Beatrice refusing William's demands. What's that?
11: I think he wants some money left from what they've been using for going out to do things that are royal. I don't necessarily know that. I don't always believe everything someone writes. And
0: do you think they're an issue? Certainly we know that Fergie is, you know, touting herself and running around and hiding. Do you think Eugenie and Beatrice, Andrew Loney always says, are up to their necks in it as well with contacts and money that they've made? Do you think they will... Do you think the whole of the York dynasty have to be cast aside? But how do you cast Andrew aside? I mean, I don't understand. What more can he do?
11: Yeah, because he's the third, you know, of the children, and he can't do that. I don't know yet about the two girls. It's difficult to know, and I think we shall see as they get involved or not involved. They seem sometimes to be doing things that are very nice for us, and other times, you know, making a lot of money. It's difficult.
0: Well, that's what Loney said, that they've made money because of their contacts, they've made money because of their parents. They weren't 6 and 8 when they were taken to Jeffrey Epstein's island. They were 18 and 20. They know their own minds. They've done well out of it. But I want to go back to the Andrew thing, and I'm not trying to be difficult here. I'm not sure what else the king can do. Exile him abroad? Who's going to have him?
11: Well, there are a lot of people who will have him out of the countryside. They've offered him big castles and all that. And, you know, they'll have people looking after him and all that.
0: Does he deserve that, Angela?
11: Of course he doesn't. Of course he doesn't deserve to be in a decent home at the moment, does he? I mean, I think they've got to speed up and make sure that they get a court case up and ready. And then that can be done. I don't know that the king could go to court, but...
0: Does he go to jail in your mind?
11: Well, I hope so.
0: Do you?
11: I don't believe that he doesn't know anything. I just think that he's decided he's not going to. And the thing is, from America, they've got to be very careful because they don't have the same way of talking to him and getting him to a court. They've got to get someone here and to take him away, rather like they did when they upped him up and took him down to the police. He's got to do it very carefully. And I think that that's what, you know, it's absolutely what they've got to do, because it is so disgusting now. It is so horrific. And all the things that you mentioned at the beginning of what can happen, what people are complaining about, is very, very difficult. One of the good things is Camilla, because what she hates is women being attacked in any way. This is one of her key things that she looks after. And I think she will actually keep on at Charles.
0: Well, I heard the other day, and we've only got a minute left, that actually the two leading advocates of cutting this family in their entirety off and keeping Charles focused and strong are, of course, William, but Camilla is the leading voice in that because of exactly what you said. Women's rights. She's thinking about the victim. She's not thinking about her brother-in-law. You know, it's all about him, and essentially it's not. Angela, bless you. Does Fergie go to jail? 30 seconds.
11: Oh, we'll have to see. I couldn't care less about her.
0: No. Do you care about my camping?
11: No, I think it's good.
0: Good. Well, if it's I could fun. Invite you, I would. There I am. Look, there's another picture of me, apparently. Guests sending in all sorts of
11: it's
0: pictures.
11: It's very nice in the outdoors.
0: That's my tent flying off in the wind. That's a lovely picture. Look, that's great. Thank you to the person that mocked that up. That's on AI.
11: You look a bit anxious.
0: Well, it's because it's AI. I look positively. Anyway, never mind. You're a legend. Angela Levin, my favourite guest. We love you. Rob Ogrifer, thank you very much indeed. Stand by then for Alex Phillips. Yes, next week, a bank holiday week, I'll be glamping. The incredible Ian Collins will be here with the team who will go, phew, thank God he's off for a week. Charlie Rowley tonight, 7 o'clock. 7 o'clock, Charlie Rowley, his own show. Enjoy that. Have a great bank holiday weekend. I'll try to come back in a week's time, not smelling of whatever you get when you're out in the countryside. News at 10 is next.
12: Good morning, Jeremy. It's Sarah from Croydon. Just with regard to the young lady in Makerfield who isn't aware of the upcoming by-election, she also probably has siblings. She has parents, grandparents, who maybe also don't understand the process of voting in a by-election and why it's so important. There are generations of people out there who just don't vote. I have it in my own family. My cousins do not vote because they don't see the importance of it. They don't see the benefit of it. They don't see how their vote can make a difference. And despite me telling them, despite their mum telling them, my dad telling them, they're just not interested. It's not reaching them. And the impact we can have, they just don't see it as important. And it's so sad. Thanks, Jeremy.
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2: 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Travel trouble.
1: So in Murray, as the A96 is closing both directions following an accident between Forres and Dyke, and long queues on the M5 northbound in Devon, an accident blocking lane now between Oakhampton at junction 31 towards Exeter at junction 30, and it's still queuing for over 5 miles heading towards London on the M20 in Kent due to broken down lorry blocking lane within Operation Brock between junction 9 for Ashford and junction 8 for Leeds Castle, and a waiting time now of up to 90 minutes on DFDS Seaways, P&O Ferries and Irish Ferries at Dover.
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17: Andrew Mountbatten Windsor is being investigated by police for potential sexual offences. They want to speak to a woman who claims she was taken to the former prince's home in Windsor for sexual purposes. He remains under investigation for misconduct in public office. He strongly denies any wrongdoing. His Sky's royal correspondent, Laura Bundock.
18: Whatever happens with Andrew, this scandal is already making headlines around the world that I think once again threaten the reputation of the royal family and prompt very difficult questions for the institution about who knew what and when.
17: News just in, England manager Thomas Tuchel has just announced the full England World Cup squad. We know Harry Maguire has been left out. Phil Foden and Cole Palmer are expected to miss out too, whilst Ivan Toney is expected to be included. You can hear the full squad announcement and analysis live on Talk Sport straight after this bulletin. Within the next hour, Andy Burnham will officially launch his campaign in the Makerfield by-election that's widely seen as a stepping stone to challenging Sir Keir Starmer for the Labour leadership. The Prime Minister has said he'll be campaigning in support of Mr Burnham ahead of the contest on June the 18th. The number of people diagnosed with the deadliest form of skin cancer each year has topped 20,000 for the first time. Cases of melanoma are expected to rise by another quarter over the next decade and a half. Nicola Smith is from Cancer Research.
19: Around 9 in 10 melanoma cases are linked to too much UV radiation. So that is through the sun or sunbed. So trying to get into the habit, getting used to your skin and how it reacts in the sun and spending time in the shade, covering up and using sunscreen.
17: Well, that's useful advice for this bank holiday weekend. A yellow heat health alert has come into effect for southern parts of England, whilst temperatures could climb to 29 degrees Celsius and around 30 over the next few days. That's the latest.
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21: Hello, good morning. Happy Friday. How are you doing? Looking forward to keeping you company for the next 3 hours, bringing you a smorgasbord of a tasty little current affairs morsels with a great side serving of incredible guests and a cocktail of opinions to wash it all down with. So brace yourself, ladies and gentlemen. Buckle up. We're about to have some fun. And if you want to join the jamboree, the number to call is 03444991000. It is your normal network rate. You can also send me a WhatsApp on that number or indeed leave me a voice note on WhatsApp. On that number, 03444991000. If you'd rather send a good old-fashioned text message, the number is 87222 if you're going to do that. Write the word talk before you type out your thoughts, s'il vous plaît. OK, let's get cracking because I've harvested a huge number of stories with the help of my erudite and ever industrious producer Ted this morning, and we've got a lot to be getting through, so no time like the present. Let's welcome aboard HMS Common Sense the marvellous, magnificent, fantastical Philip Kisley, Senior Fellow of the New Culture Forum. Good morning, Philip. Always a pleasure to have you. How are you doing?
3: Oh, Alex, thank you. That's so lovely. That's the nicest thing anybody's ever said to me in 54 years.
21: What, that you're marvellous, magnificent and fantastical?
3: Exactly.
21: Well, you are. You are. I'm sure everybody agrees. Right. Do you know what isn't marvellous or magical or fantastical? It's the fact that despite women winning the case in the High Courts, that, well, they get to be women and they get to have toilets for women with only women going in them, it turns out the Equality and Human Rights Commission has basically said, yep, must have single-sex spaces. But if a person in a frock walks in who doesn't really look that much like a woman, well, don't ask them.
3: Yeah, that's, I mean, it just feels as though there are several kinds of safeguarding, aren't there? There are those of us who actually want to do safeguarding, who are serious about it for women and children. There are those people who don't want safeguarding at all, right? Because they're predators. And there are the other people who tend to be in the institutions, who tend to make the rules, who tend to be in academia, which will talk about safeguarding, but will avoid the safeguarding issues and will not confront the main issues when it comes to safeguarding. It's very simple, right? Men should not be in women's toilets. They have no place in sports. They should not be represented as women in statistics. That's massively important, right? Because that has huge health implications running for decades. It's very simple. If you do not understand that, you are either stupid or dishonest, but very probably, Alex, both. And I think that's the situation we are in with the powers that be.
21: I mean, this is the thing. I thought that the ECHR's ruling was black and white. In fact, I thought that what they had put on Bridget Phillipson's desk was quite clear. Only biological women can use women's spaces. That's it. Full stop. End of discussion. Yet it sat on Bridget Phillipson's desk, because obviously she didn't like that. Sat on her desk for Lord knows how many months, and now it's come out the other side, and that is still in place. But there's this whole wishy-washy area about, well, you know, if you can't tell, or if it's, you know, it'll be too busy to... I just, you know, and now we're going to have a situation, essentially, where... in theory, trans-identifying people should use the disabled toilet, which I think is probably the right way of doing things if they really don't want to use men's bathrooms. Although I never understand why the onus is on women. You know,
3: no,
21: if Derek wants to put on a tutu and trot around in high heels, then right, Derek, you crack on. The men should be more accepting. They should make Derek feel comfortable in the men's toilets. Why do we have to always be the ones to accommodate things?
3: It's always the same, isn't it? Whenever you talk about these cultural changes, these cultural issues, and they are always framed as progressive. The other one that I'm thinking about, as you were just saying that, is mass immigration, of course. Okay. When these cultural issues come into the mainstream and they are debated, it's always women who have to make way. It's always women and children who are harmed by these things. Because mainly, one, these things, these ideas, these concepts, these theories are stupid to begin with. If you have a penis, you are a man. No amount of frilly knickers is going to change that, unfortunately. Okay? But two, the whole idea that you can swap centuries of working through who and what we are and coming to some kind of agreement of what works out there. We had a wonderful, civilized, safe society because it was built on the Burkean contract between generations, okay? It was built on that understanding, that giving over, that sense of this is for the people who are coming after us, and we want them to be safe and we want them to be happy. All of that immediately is thrown out of the window, probably about 30 or 40 years ago with critical theory. And these stupid, untested concepts that come from postmodernism, Marxism, and political Marxism, communism, all of these things that manifestly don't work, right? All of these things are just thrown out there, put in the institutions. Yeah, we're going to try this. It might work. Yeah, of course it's going to work. If you don't like it, you're a racist, you're a bigot, you're a misogynist, you're transphobic, you're Islamophobic. No, I'm not. I'm just sensible. I know what works and I know what doesn't work because I've got an IQ that's over 60.
4: Also, I've got a moral compass, which tends to help. It seems a lot of this stuff just seems to want to willingly break apart, you know, cultural mores that have stood the test of time for millennia and made, at one point, the Western world the most advanced place on the planet. Talking about all the wonderful things that we have learned as we have grown into a multicultural, culturally enriched society is, we've learned from the best from Southeast Asia how to rig elections, haven't we? It seems, as it turns out, that five people have now been arrested in Greater Manchester, Tameside Borough Council, which is in the heart of Angela Rayner's constituency, who carried out a sort of, you know, putting fake candidates on registers in order to split the vote. And here come the names, of course. Atta Ul Razul, is one of them. Apparently these discussions happened in Angela Rayner's kitchen, but she wasn't there. She knows nothing about it. She was nothing to do with this. Philip, I know, you know, any of us working in politics knows that the Labour Party have been playing this game with the Muslim community for decades. For decades, they've turned a blind eye. Frankly, to things like ballot stuffing, postal vote fraud, you know, family voting, that's a nice name for it, isn't it? Yay, let's all get together as a family and march someone under duress down to the polling station and force them to put an X in a certain box. Oh, how lovely. Family voting. But now, I wonder what they're going to call this one, you know, creating fake candidates. That's got to have a nicer turn of phrase to it because it's got to be good, surely, because it's a practice we've adopted from another country, it seems.
3: Yeah, of course. Yeah, this oinkophobia, all of these terrible places are obviously much better than our very stable society that I outlined just a few minutes ago. I just say, right, I'm the first one to wriggle out of anything if I can, okay? But if something is hatched in my kitchen, which is just there, I'm probably responsible for it, okay? Especially if I've let those people into my house knowingly. It doesn't matter whether I was there or not. Okay, so what we have here is decades, actually, of whether it's acknowledged, whether it's understood, but it's a kind of malpractice, isn't it, that has been going on in Manchester for such a long time.
4: In Manchester, in Birmingham, in Peterborough, in Tower Hamlets, you name it. I've seen it with my own eyes. You've had, you know, people in Tower Hamlets arrested for this stuff. You've had a guy who was an electoral agent in Peterborough jailed for this stuff. It's been going on for a long time. And from what I've heard from various people, it isn't just the Labour Party who have benefited from the Muslim voting bloc and turned a blind eye to things that may or may not have been going on. I do have to sort of, you know, interject myself now and do a statement from a Labour Party spokesman. No evidence has been presented of any Labour Party involvement in these allegations. Funny, it says no evidence has been presented.
3: Not we didn't do. Yeah.
4: We categorically reject any suggestion that the party was involved. The local Labour team is focused on what really matters, delivering for residents and protecting services, not playing political games. We're unable to provide any further comment while police inquiries are underway. Meanwhile, Greater Manchester Police said following initial inquiries last week, we've launched a full investigation into the allegations. The work is specifically investigating the process of how candidates were put forward and represented in the ward and if this adhered to the relevant legislation and electoral procedures. We're working closely with the Electoral Commission and local partners as part of our inquiries. Well, I've got a little tip to the police forces around the country. If I were you, I would probably have a look into all sorts of goings on, present and historic, when it comes to this sort of electoral malpractice, because it's endemic at this point.
3: Yeah, I mean, this is part of an ongoing saga, and whether this turns out to be true or false, in many ways, is immaterial, because what has happened over the last 30 years and culminated in the Labour Party saying they didn't want a national inquiry into Pakistani rape gangs in northern towns kind of tells you everything you need to know. Now, if you look at Greater Manchester from the elections, the local elections I'm talking about now, a couple of weeks ago, the centre is green, completely green. So you've got all of these young, woke, blue-haired lunatic types voting green. They don't have that constituency anymore, okay? They don't have those people anymore, the progressives, the young progressives. On the outskirts, the Oldham, Rochdale, but all of those places, now those are going either independent, worryingly, or the other places are going reform. So Labour Party have completely lost it in Manchester. I think there are one or two places. I think Bury is still Labour. But the rest of it, if you look at the map, they've completely lost it. But yet, still, Alex, they are going for this mythical Muslim bloc vote that they simply do not have anymore. That has gone to other people. And yet they will still keep playing these games, keep pushing and pushing and pushing. Mm. And you know, Rachel Reeves just the other day telling us how to be British. That's not very British. How dare you? How dare you even think about telling me how to be British? Telling me about my... And I am from Manchester. I'm from Bury. Me about my identity. Telling me about culture. You've been trying to deconstruct it for the... You and your...
4: the Labour Party, years. Being British is distinctly not being British at all. Yeah. By the way, ladies and gentlemen, we have at 11:25 on the programme, Rajamaya, who is an expert in this stuff. He has seen this stuff going on for decades. He knows everything. He's a huge whistleblower on this topic, and he is going to blow the doors off, as they say. So you want to stay tuned for that, because it's going to be, I think, quite a eyebrow-raising interview. Let's talk in terms of eyebrow-raising. Not really, because it's just very typical. The Green Party's candidate for the Makerfield by-election has had to quit just hours after being unveiled, because he said when that horrific incident of the arson attack against ambulances in Golders Green took place, oh, there he was, straight on the old socials, wasn't he, talking about how it was some sort of false flag, because, you know, clearly the only one who wants to blow up stuff belonging to Jewish people is Israel itself. And I mean, the thing is, this isn't just a one-off. This isn't a little rogue, you know, bad apple, one that accidentally slipped through the net. Most of the Green Party think like this. I'm certain of it. Even if you look at some of the past social media posts of their deputy leader, Moffin Ali, there's been some pretty choice theories abundant on his timeline.
3: Yeah, there are a couple of things with this. I mean, you can look at the other Greens and what they've posted and what they've shared. One said, you know, ramming a synagogue isn't anti-Semitism, it's revenge. You know, that kind of stuff. But this character is really interesting because, one, he's a nurse, and two, he's a child safeguarding specialist. There's your problem, Alex. Mm. There's your problem with this stuff, because it's covered by the institutions. It's covered by the NHS. It's covered by this horrible World Care, right? They are the absolute opposite, and this conspiratorial anti-Semitism. You can imagine it, can't you? You know, the meeting, they've got rid of him now, but you can imagine how it probably went something like, you know, you've got to go, you know, you're a liability, but, you know, not as far as I'm concerned. I think you're great. And they actually said, we wish him well. You know, they wish him well in his genocidal anti-Semitic conspiracy theory. So we have a real problem here, and it isn't the usual problem of what the problem used to be with anti-Semitism, which was lumpened in the street, National Front 1977 stuff. I mean, there's that element as well, but now it's in the institutions.
4: Oh, yeah.
3: It's covered by this word care, and it's intellectualized. In some respects, I'm not saying this is sophisticated, but in some respects it's sophisticated. It's a shape-shifting beast, and it's just something that we have to find fight all the time, because I come back to this word civilized again. Mm. If we don't, we don't live in a civilized country. If this country isn't safe for Jews, then by definition, it isn't a civilized country.
4: We don't live in a civilized country anymore. Pockets of it are, but frankly, we do not. That's what I've come to realize. This country is riddled with people who directly invert morality, who think that, you know, sort of someone from Israel, a member of the IDF, who's done their military training, young age, has gone out, risked their life to defend their nation, which is surrounded by hostile states, is somehow evil, and shouting kill, kill, kill them is somehow good. And then when you've got the sort of, you know, fetishized pervert in the frock screaming about Gaza, that person should be beatified. That person's amazing. It's just a direct inversion of morality. Good people are evil, evil people are good. Although I do think, Philip, that we have potentially reached peak woke and we might be climbing back down the other side. That is what we're actually going to be talking about just after this break.
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15: I'm in the kitchen with Charlie Bigham. 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
2: 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Talk. Travel trouble.
8: So in Murray, as the A96 is closing both directions following an accident between Forres and Dyke, and Lonkies on the M5 northbound in Devon, an accident blocking lane now between Oakhampton at junction 31 towards Exeter at junction 30, and it's still queuing for over 5 miles heading towards London on the M20 in Kent due to broken down lorry blocking lane within Operation Brock between junction 9 for Ashford and junction 8 for Leeds Castle, and a waiting time now of up to 90 minutes on DFDS Seaways, P&O Ferries and Irish Ferries at Dover.
2: This is Talk. Converting negative agitation into positive conversation across the nation. Hear it. See it. This is Talk.
4: Hello, welcome back. Now, as I teased, as we say in the business, just before the break, I want to ask Philip whether he thinks that on some level we might have reached peak woke. A couple of stories for this segment that caught my eye. Now, let's start off with this one, which is essentially all this stuff, unconscious bias training, emotional check-ins. Well, it's probably had its better day. In fact, one CEO, which is Ryan Breslow from Bolt, has got so frustrated with his company's human resources team, he sacked the lot of them. He says they created too many problems that didn't exist. Do you know what, Philip? Look, I think you need one sensible HR person, because everyone needs to sort of understand, you know, some degree of employee protection, drawing up contracts and all the rest of it. But all of these lanyard industries, I'd get rid of a lot of them. I mean, PR would be first on my list. I think PR is the most lanyardy, pointless waste of money in the entire world. You know, if the boss of an airline company has to go face the media, the boss of an airline company, put your big boy pants on and go and speak to them. Why do you need somebody who's going to have to tell you to use pronouns and problematic and fostering inclusion, for crying out loud? Get rid of all of it. It's just a drain on the economy. It's non-useful. It doesn't make anything. Doesn't advance anything. It's just a blimmin' bureaucratic boondoggle. So I say, round of applause, Ryan Breslow on this one. Do you think other people will follow suit?
3: Well, I hope so. Let's say that for the moment. And I'm cautious for several reasons. I think the guy there just got it completely right when he said they make problems, okay, for themselves to solve. And that's essentially what the industry is. It shouldn't be called HR anymore. It should just revert back to personnel, and it should just be dealing with people and any legal issues that arise. So all of this nonsense has grown up, but it's grown up over the last 20 years or so because there is a whole class of people, the lanyard people, who have done useless degrees and cannot do anything else, and are just fed into this self-perpetuating industry that is just for and of itself. And all of these middle class, chattering class little people would have nothing else to do if it wasn't for this. So that's my concern, that all this swell of people are just useless because they're not qualified to do anything. But two, it is in their interest. And these are the people with power, actually. They're from moneyed backgrounds. They're at least middle class and often upper middle class. And it's in their interest for this to perpetuate. So I think common sense is key.

0: very, very sensible economic reasons. They're just going to jettison these people because, one, they can't afford to keep them economically, but also they are harmful to the companies they work for. All of these ideas, they've been tested. You know, if you're bringing Stonewall in to voice these horrible ideas on people, that is going to divide your workforce. These ideas are, one, untested, and two, actually harmful. So you don't want those things. But I think as we progress into the rest of the decade and into the following decade, I think the institutions are going to shrink because they cannot continue growing in the way they are because they are useless. And let's just take education as a key example, actually. All of these useless degrees, they are going to just fall by the wayside. The universities are going to shrink because really you don't need to go to university to do an art degree. Mm. All you need is AI. You need Grok and you can do one, okay? You just need access to the internet. So all of this stuff is like the last dying days of this horrible era. And I think we're going into a new era. It won't disappear, but as I say, it will be massively reduced, and we can only celebrate that, Alex.
1: I think of, like, during the course of the week, the revelations about blaming HS2. I just cannot get over HS2. It is a farce at this point. And the amount it costs, more than sending a blimmin' rocket ship into space. And you know, don't you, that, you know, and also by the time that thing's finally built, we won't even need it anyway. We'll have flying carpets and stuff like that, other cars, time travel. But the bill of HS2, I bet 50% of that is on blimmin' lanyards. Just PR, HR, consultancy, it's just a nonsense. But I think one of the reasons this stuff is circling the plug hole is because the overquoted Overton window has shifted. We're finally able now, in a measured and pragmatic way, to talk about things which, quite frankly, we were absolutely forbidden to even bring up. And I want to talk about this story. It's a really disturbing, horrible story. Little disclaimer there. So if you've got young'uns with you, you might want to make sure that, you know, they've got earmuffs. This is the story of two gay men who adopted a baby, a 13-month-old little kid called Preston Davey. Jamie Varley has been accused of the murder of said baby. He's alleged to have routinely sexually, physically, and emotionally abused this wee thing that he had adopted with his partner. When you look at some of the evidence, the trial's taking place right now at Preston Crown Court. Both men deny charges. When you look at the things that have come up in that court case, one of the things was the injuries to this little baby and photographs taken of the little thing flopped over in his cot face forward. It's sick. And the reason I wanted to talk about this story, it is so sick. It's one that, you know, when you read the detail of this case, one of the reasons I wanted to bring it up is because, frankly, this is not the first time there have been stories in America, in other parts of the Western world. This is not the first time that two gay men have adopted a baby and sexually abused it. Now, I am not saying that gay men who've adopted babies do that. The vast majority do not. And I'm sure the vast majority are very good parents. And the way I see things is, if there's a poor little kid who has absolutely no family, no home, is an orphan, is abandoned, and two decent, hardworking, healthy-minded individuals want to put a roof over that baby's head, give them an education, bring them up in a safe and secure and protected environment, then I applaud that. But we've reached the stage now. You've got men, you know, wanting to create their own babies in surrogate women. I think that is disgusting, personally. I'm sorry, but I do. I sat on the coach the other day and they had their very first LGBTQA+ fertility conference. And I'm sorry, if you can't biologically have a baby because you're two men, just adopt if you really need to, but ideally don't. But also, we have, I think, in order to bow down at the altar of political correctness, failed to look into the impact of these policies in terms of safeguarding

0: looking at the potential trends when it comes to the protection of children, because we know, don't we, that you know, the highest amount of child abuse often takes place in homes where there is a stepfather. That is statistically borne out. I say that as someone who was brought up with a stepfather who I worship the ground he walks on, by the way. So people need to know that. I'm not, but we've got to get real about this stuff. I just, it's not okay that things like this are happening. And I think we need to have a conversation. We need to look at the data and we need to ask some very serious questions, because when it comes down to the safeguarding of kids, an adult's discomfort doesn't even come into the equation for me. Not important.
1: Yeah. I mean, it's an awful, awful story. And I read the story this morning, and I know you were upset. Okay. And I had kind of tears in my eyes when I was reading this, because it reminded me of Baby P in particular, and it reminded me of the little girl who was abused recently, and the father fled to Pakistan. It reminded me of so many stories I've read over the years. It reminded me of the poor kids in Oldham, Rochdale, all of these kids who are failed by a system that is bound by political correctness, and the evidence in front of the professionals' eyes, the evidence in this case, the evidence in all of these cases is just appalling, and yet they ignore it because, one, they're frightened of being called racist, okay? Mm-hmm. Two, they are fully bought into the ideas surrounding this stuff, political correctness, inclusion, okay? Protected characteristics, so they're half blind anyway. So it's both of those things together, and there is a collusion, and it's not just in the care industries, it's right through, it's in politics, it's in academia, so it's policy, it's ideas, all of these things conspire. And it comes back to what I first talked about, it's about safeguarding. Yeah. Gone out of the window. If you've got political correctness, if you've got cultural sensitivities, you cannot look after children. It's one or the other, right?
0: Exactly.
1: It's one or the other.
0: Exactly. I mean, this is what lanyardism does, isn't it? This is lanyardism and the dire effects of lanyardism, because you're not allowed to turn around and ask difficult questions or look at cultural trends. In the same way, when it comes to women's safety, we are often denied raw data on who the perpetrators of sexual offences are by nationality, when actually if we looked at that data, had that data and scrutinised that data, we'd be able to make decisions that would keep women safe. And this is about keeping children safe. Lanyardism, as far as I can tell, is one of the most dangerous things in Western society. It's got to go.
1: It's completely got to go. It's one of those things, a test for all of this stuff. It's, you know, if you go 50 years into the future, when people look back on this era and they see how we failed children, how we failed women, how we've purposely, as a society, failed the most vulnerable people, then that is a kind of insanity, isn't it? You know, Douglas Murray years ago called it the madness of crowds, didn't he? And we do suffer from this collective insanity. And I was talking about that, you know, that green story we were just talking about a minute ago. But I used to think, when I was at school and when I was at university, I used to think, how on earth could something like Nazi Germany happen?
0: Yeah.
1: Right? I never used to think it could happen because I lived in a society that was a million miles from that. Now I know precisely how it can happen. And I know how precisely ideology, bad, poisonous ideas can put people at risk and can actively target the most vulnerable people in society. It's sickening. I think we're all getting sick of it, right? Yep. I think we're sick to the back teeth of it, and we want something done about it, Alex.
0: Oh, I think, like I said, I really do feel like we might have sort of reached peak lanyardism. Yes. I hope and I pray. Actually, talking about, you know, how did Nazi Germany happen and the madness of crowds, one of the oldest stories in circulation, the trial of Jesus of Nazareth. You know, the crowd wanted to save a murderer because of a whipped up frenzy. They put the best human being ever to walk the planet to death. It's an age old story, I'm afraid. But anyway, Philip, thank you so much for joining us. Always a pleasure to chew the cud with you. Right, we're going to take a short break. If you've got any comments, then bring it on. Do you love lanyardism? Do you wear a lanyard? 0344 499 1000. I'm sure you don't, because you wouldn't be listening to this station if you were with the lanyard crew. I know. You can send me a WhatsApp on that number as well. 8722 is the number to send a text message. Right, the word talk before you text. And here's a little pun for you. Perhaps wokery will be hanged by its own lanyard. If you know the original expression, that might make sense. Anyway, I'm back after this.
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0: Hello, welcome back to the show. Remember, guns don't kill people, lanyards do. On that note, let's stick with the sort of what we hope might be the crest of wokery, and hopefully it's all going to go down the proverbial toilet, although some of his advocates are clinging on to it with white knuckles, aren't they? Is thinking about you, Bridget Phillipson, because despite the Equality and Human Rights Commission producing long-awaited code of practice saying that there has to be single-sex spaces, that women's toilets are for biological women. Done, dusted, clear as day, that's that. As we know, those guidelines landed on Bridget Phillipson's desk and, well, she didn't really like them. She sat on them for a long time, didn't she? And now she's come out with her own twist on this, her recommendations based on these guidelines. And she's basically reinforced the idea that you shouldn't challenge trans women about their gender. So if there's a jock in a frock who comes into the toilet and he's not supposed to be there because, you know, the High Court have decided this, Equality and Human Rights Commission have decided this, it's, you know, basically carved in stone now. No, no, no, no, no. They can still walk in and you're not allowed to say anything. So what is the point in having law if we're just going to ignore it? Let's speak now to Susan Smith, Director for Women Scotland. Now, on the surface of it, Susan, it's a victory, and you guys campaigned so long and so hard on behalf of all of us, not just in the United Kingdom, but frankly around the world, who have had to try and tolerate this absolute rubbish. And yet Phillipson thinks it's okay to just ride roughshod over it. This is hamstringing women. It's putting them back in a dangerous situation, because we know that men will, you know, try and get into our spaces anyway. They're too emboldened now. They've got used to it. They like being challenging. I think they do it to be anarchic, quite frankly, and to make people uncomfortable. And so I think a great many people would just still carry on doing what they did before. And now she's turned around and said, well, whatever you do, don't ask anybody about their gender.
11: I don't think the code's saying that, actually, because it does say quite specifically that you can ask people about their sex, and that there are justifications for doubting someone's sex, and that's based on the things you would assume, like their appearance and, you know, how they talk and their anatomy. So I think, you know, if you have a good reason to say that's a bloke over there, I don't think there's any issue. It's a very odd line in the code about not sometimes not needing to ask, but I think that's probably because most of the time we don't need to ask. We just know who's male and who's female. So I don't think anybody should be deterred by this. I think fundamentally what that code says is that men shouldn't be in women's spaces, and if you think they are, you need to, you can, you have the right to tell them to get out.
0: Okay, that is good. That is more reassuring. I mean, the guidance states it's unlikely to be either practical or appropriate to approach any particular individual to make inquiries about their sex in relation to facilities such as toilets. It's still a bit unclear to me, but the problem I have is what happens now if a man does just, you know, saunter into women's toilets and the women say, excuse me, are you a woman? And what you see a lot of them doing is they just go, you know, they sort of, you know, swagger on in because they want to upset women, frankly, and will, you know, just ignore women anyway. What then? Where does that leave us? Do these people get in trouble with the law?
11: Yeah, I think the thing about, you know, it might not be appropriate, I think that's probably going back to this whole stupid trans activist argument about how are you going to police toilets? Are you going to have, you know, they always like to say, are you going to have genital inspectors? I mean, I think probably what it's saying is you do not need to have somebody at the door saying, and what is your sex? And yes, you can go in there, you can go in there. But if somebody walks in who is clearly and obviously a man and you know they're a man, you actually don't need to ask their sex. You can just go, oi, get out.
0: Right, but what are the repercussions if they say no?
11: I think again in the code, it does make it clear that, you know, you have got the ability to tell them to go if you have due grounds for. And look, we all know what sex people are. It's very, very rare that we are mistaken on somebody's sex. And the code also gives provision for those cases where you might have women who have taken a lot of testosterone who might make other women uncomfortable in a space, that service providers can have facilities whereby they say, no, it's not appropriate for you to be in a women-only space as well. So I think, you know, in general, it's doing the right things, but I think perhaps some of the language is a bit confusing, and what concerns me is that perhaps some of the trans activists will jump on that and try to exploit it and go down this route of, oh, you can't tell, how will you know, which is, of course, is the argument they've made for so long, and it obscures the fact that everybody knows what sex they are. We all know what sex we are, and we need to start to be honest about that and to understand that other people in society have rights. And trans activists for so long have decided that women don't have rights and they can invade spaces at will.
0: I mean, what I want to understand about this guidance is it's given women the right to ask the question, and that is good. I mean, it's ridiculous that was up for grabs anyway, quite frankly. But what I want to know is if you have men who are flagrantly flouting the laws, being provocative, will they face any sort of prosecution? What is their punishment? Because once upon a time, if a, you know, bloke in a frock went into a girl's changing rooms, he'd probably be arrested for voyeurism. I just have a feeling that even though we've got this now, which protects us being able to ask the question or to make a demand, you know, a bit like the Darlington nurses, you know, that won't come to pass in, you know, hopefully in a hospital with nurses' changing rooms ever again. But I just, you know, my worry is this stuff has got so baked in that I don't know if people flouting the rules are going to face any kind of repercussions.
11: No, I think that's a real worry, because you're right. A man going into a women's changing room, they're going to be going in there for purposes of voyeurism or exposure, and that is a crime, and that it should be dealt with accordingly. But unfortunately, I think there has been this real rollback and this fear, especially with people in authority like the police, and they won't take action against these people. So I think, yeah, on an individual basis, it's going to be very hard to know what's going to happen to them, because obviously the code can't cover that, because the code is about service providers, so it's their responsibility. If you know that your gym is allowing men into the female changing room, you can ask the EHRC to take action against the gym. But the EHRC can't take action against the individual. So that is going to be something that I think will have to be a broader point that comes out of this, how authorities are going to deal with these individuals who constantly transgress.
0: My worry is, we didn't bring you on to talk about this, but as you're on, I wouldn't mind asking you if you're across this story. Because I think this is appalling. This is the case of a teenage gang who lured little girls, tinies, 15 and 13, into an underpass, raped them, filmed it, laughed as they filmed it. And the judge prosecuting the pair basically said, oh, you've behaved so well. Oh, you haven't done anything bad before. Basically let them off, as far as I can tell. And I just think, this is madness. This is madness. Women, girls, are not protected until we start seeing prosecutions for men encroaching in their spaces, assaulting them, attacking them. We need to see real punishments. And you know, sort of carries on from what I'm saying about if a man in a dress goes into women's toilets, what are going to be the consequences to him? Well, in this particular case, and I know they're young kids, but it, you know, what they did was utterly sickening and vile. They essentially got let off. Lucy Connolly was sentenced to 31 months in prison for a tweet or whatever it was, a post on Facebook. These kids who have laughed while filming raping tiny girls, nothing.
11: I wasn't aware of that case, but that certainly sounds absolutely abhorrent. I think there's a real issue with how sexual assault generally is treated in society. We know that most rapes are not prosecuted, and we do have all these ridiculous standards about, you know, women being told, well, what were you wearing? Were you drunk? All this sort of thing. And I think there's a real issue with what we're feeding young children in school. You know, they are getting access to pornography.
0: Yeah.
11: We really need to be clamping down on all of that sort of thing. And safeguarding, and this does come back to what we're talking about, you know, this is about safeguarding. It's assaults need to be stopped before they happen, because it's no good. And so many people say this. I have come across politicians who will say this when we're talking about women-only spaces. They go, oh, well, if somebody does something wrong, they can be prosecuted. But that's not good enough. It's not good enough for the woman who's been assaulted. We need to stop those things happening before they occur, because otherwise you've got traumatised women.
0: Yeah.
11: You know, there was the case this week with the trans-identified woman who thought she was a man, who was put in the men's ward at the hospital, the psychiatric hospital in Maudsley, and she was raped within an hour. Now, that hospital failed in their duty of care to her, because it doesn't matter what she thought her identity was. It doesn't matter that she thought she was a man. They should have said that is not a safe place for that woman to be. So we need people to start taking safeguarding seriously again.
0: I totally agree that actions should have consequences. And like I keep saying, lanyards kill. Susan, thank you ever so much. Thank you as ever for your hard work. And I'm pretty sure as prosecutions do or do not roll in the wake of this, we'll catch up again and, you know, do a little litmus test on how well things are going. Okay, right, here we go. Let's do some messages before we go to break. Why spend money on women's toilets and sports if they were intended for attention-seeking men? Would Philipson be happy to leave her daughter in a toilet alone with a man in a frock? Asks Michael. The thing is, Michael, problem with all these mad leftist women is they would. They're the worst ones for it. They're the sort of, you know, they're the forefront of a lot of this nonsense. It beggars belief. It really does. Becca, bang on. With this guidance for single-sex spaces, the biggest threat to a woman is a woman. And Linda in Stalybridge says, a woman transitioning to a man but has no penis of yet, which toilet would that person use? I think generally, Linda, and I don't know, but I think a lot of women who identify as men, or, you know, they don't go into it for the same level as men do, frankly, and a lot of men do it for fetish reasons. I think those women still choose to use women's facilities by and large. Anyway, right, we're going to take a short break, but don't go anywhere. Back just after this.
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22: Two lanes are closed for the M11 northbound due to a vehicle fire after junction 4 for North Circular. London bound on the M20, there's queue in traffic for 5 miles to an earlier broken down lorry from Ashford to Leeds Castle. The eastbound side of the M4 slow, a lane closure on the exit slip road to Swindon East to a broken down vehicle, and the same reason for the westbound side of the M4 for a lane closure, and that's from Maidenhead at junction 8 and 9 through to 10 at Bracknell. I'm Hannah Cox.
12: 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Across the UK, Talk Energy, the home of common sense. 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
0: Hello, hello, welcome back. I hope you've got a nice brew or a nice cup of tea in your paws and you're ready to have some fun with calls and messages, because this is a part of the show I love the most, when I get to speak to some of you guys. First of all, though, let's do a cheeky little voice note from Russ.
23: Hi, Alex. Great show. Russ from Manchester. To do with Angela Rayner, that's just a typical move by Labour. She's having a meeting in the kitchen to do with rigging the elections, and she had no idea what's going on. Well, typical. By my words, Labour are going to get worse. Yes, believe it, they're going to get worse. And they're going to do every dirty tactic in the book to keep power. And we need to hold them accountable. We need to keep honour the police and the judicial system to hold these people accountable for what they are going to do. You think it's bad now, it's going to get a hell of a lot worse under Labour.
0: Do you know, it's funny, maybe one of the reasons why Angela Rayner didn't know what was going on in her own kitchen is she was in her new house down in Hove. Oh, sorry, just have to have a joke with it, don't you? Talking about Angela Rayner, let's hear from a non-Rayner Angela, no doubt a very sensible patriot. This is a voice note from another Angela.
24: Hi, Alex. It's Angie from Warrington. Just wanted to say Andy Burnham's a career politician, won't do any better than Keir Starmer. These immigration figures, net zero figures, nothing but a brain drain. Andy's stance on Europe and lack of grooming gang support, absolutely shocking. I hope they don't vote him in. End of. I really hope not.
0: Well, Let's see what happens. It's going to be a very interesting competition up there. Unfortunately, we can't go into lots of analysis and detail about it because we're now in the sort of live period where if I start talking about this or that, then I could be influencing the vote. So all the rules have suddenly like sort of clicked into place now. But it is going to be quite a battle to behold, a battle royale in many respects. It's almost like a proxy war, isn't it? Between Starmer and Farage, or Labour and Reform up there. But let's see. Who knows? Who knows that everything can change? That is true. I like this. Someone said lanyardism. Well said, Alex. Not familiar with the word, but definitely familiar with the practice of covering up depravity of all kinds, calling good evil and evil good. That's because I just invented the word lanyardism. You can call that part of the lexicon. It's a neologism. But, you know, it's true, isn't it? All the woke stuff, it's their favourite piece of uniform, isn't it? The lanyard. Gotta have a lanyard. Gotta have an emoji in your bio. But mainly, you know, the physical manifestation. So you know, you can tell that someone's morally righteous is the presentation of the lanyard. I'm obsessed with them at the moment. Now this is an interesting message. So the person whose message has not left a name, and you'll see why. About 6 years ago, my wife and I wanted to adopt a couple of children as our kids were grown up and independent. At our first group meeting, we were all but laughed at. Being a white, self-funding couple with no need for any financial help is not helpful. Apparently, being a minority, disabled, single, gay, or reliant on the state would help us to be successful. Apparently, we couldn't understand the children's difficulties as we were too privileged. We were devastated at the time and moved and chose a different path. That's heartbreaking. And, you know, at the very start of my sort of political career, if you will, it was back in 2012, and I began working with Nigel Farage and UKIP, as it was back then. UKIP 1.0, not the current setup. And one of my first big jobs, so to speak, was the fact that there was a couple near Sheffield, I think it was, who fostered kids. And they'd been fostering kids for years. Their foster kids loved them, stayed in touch, would come back, you know, Christmas Day, regarded them as parents, doing a wonderful, wonderful thing for disadvantaged, vulnerable young people who otherwise don't have any chance in life. Anyway, it turned out they were banned from fostering kids because it was, you know, discovered that they voted for UKIP, for crying out loud. I just think it's absolutely appalling, the idea that a stable, heterosexual, financially comfortable family home that's brought up children already is puts the bottom of the list because of those things is abhorrent. This is what I'm talking about. Blimmin' lanyards. Let's speak to our good friend Cindy in Michigan. I think America really was the sort of the origin, the genesis of the lanyard movement. Have things started turning a corner in America now under Trump, Cindy?
1: Oh, yeah. And you know what? I don't see any lanyards around where I live. None.
0: Nice. You live in a nice lanyard-free zone. I might be moving to Michigan.
1: Actually, in Pigeon, come to Pigeon. You'd love it. It's all Trump land.
0: Oh, well, that's good. What are the rules currently in America for this? Because we've now sort of come up with, in theory, a set of guidelines saying men aren't allowed to use women's toilets. Woo-hoo! What's the case in America?
1: Oh, yeah, it doesn't happen. It doesn't happen. And if it did, we would be able to say something. Well, and I think that the fact that they're trying to pass a potential stipulation to a law or a law that you can't mention that in the UK, I think it's just another way to silence women. And I think that we need to stop calling trans women, because they're just men.
0: Yeah.
1: They're just men.
0: No, I know, I couldn't agree more, but I do feel like, you know, we peaked with the madness when we saw that Khalifa girl well, man, beating the living daylights out of a female boxer, the Italian boxer in the Olympics. And I do hope, actually, that most of the madness is now behind us, or at least people are alive to it and are prepared to stand up against it, finally. Cindy, thank you ever so much. Always a delight speaking to you, my darling. OK, right, now, before we go to break, let me remind you of the numbers. Let's do our housekeeping. 03444991000 is the number to call if you want to be patched through to the studio. Kieran is there waiting to register your details and give you a call back. It's your normal network rate. You can use that same number to send me a message or leave me a voice note on WhatsApp. 8722 is the number to send a text message. Write the word talk before you text. Put the kettle on. I'm back after this.
2: 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News. Update. On the hour. Headlines.
3: Police have warned the investigation into Andrew Mountbatten Windsor will take time as they look into allegations of sexual offences. He was arrested on suspicion of misconduct in public office 3 months ago. The former prince was later released under investigation. He's always denied any wrongdoing. Here's Talk's royal correspondent, Rupert Bell.
4: This is going to be a painstaking investigation. So it's going to go on. So there's no way that the royal family can see this sort of disappear and never re-emerge. These allegations are very serious indeed.
3: England have named their 26-man squad for this summer's FIFA World Cup. The headline omissions are Man United's defender Harry Maguire, Chelsea's Cole Palmer and Manchester City's Phil Foden. England legend and TalkSport pundit Stuart Pearce is concerned that manager Thomas Tuchel has picked too many defenders who have fitness concerns.
6: I think that that is what's cost the likes of Cole Palmer a place in this squad. I really do. The fact that he's got to safeguard his back line, so he's picked 9 players there. That's how I'm seeing this.
3: And every game of the tournament will be live across the TalkSport network. Andy Burnham is officially launching his campaign in the Makerfield by-election that's widely seen as a stepping stone to challenging Sir Keir Starmer for the Labour leadership. The Prime Minister has said he'll be campaigning in support of Mr Burnham ahead of the contest on June the 18th. Soaring fuel costs and lower demand for clothing resulted in the biggest fall in retail sales for almost a year, dropping by 1.3% in April. Economists say consumers are making fewer journeys to the shops and aren't updating their wardrobes because of the bad weather. And talking of the weather, amber heat health alerts have been issued across the Midlands and the south of England. Temperatures could hit 29 degrees Celsius and up to 32 by Sunday. That's the latest. I'm back in an hour's time.
2: 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Update.
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0: Hello there, welcome back to the show. Delighted to have your company today. And if you want to join the conversation, we would love to hear from you because that's what we're all about. Clues in the title, folks. We call Talk for a reason because that's what we do. That's what we like to do. And we'd like you to join us in that pursuit because this show is nothing without you, my wonderful, opinionated, patriotic, sensible, discerning human beings. So if you want to join the conversation, the number is 03444991000. That is the number to call. That is your normal network rate. You can also send me a WhatsApp message on that number. 8722 is the number to text. If you see me smirk, it's because I can see through the gallery glass that Kieran lining up Kev on the TV screen. And he did a sort of Fonz-esque thing like this with his hair. Oh, it pleased me so much. Anyway, should we see if his hair's looking all right? He joins us now, my old mucker, Kevin O'Sullivan. How you doing?
25: No, I'm finished yet. Just getting it right. How you doing? All right.
0: I'm all right. How you doing?
25: I'm good.
0: Where do we begin? Let's start off. This, you know, this is fascinating. The Rainer story, that we're being culturally enriched with, enriched with exotic electoral practices, Kevin, it seems. Yeah. You know, we're learning things from our Pakistani brethren, particularly, it would seem, in the Tameside borough, in the heart of Rainer's constituency of Ashton-under-Lyne, where four men and a woman have been arrested on suspicion of conspiracy to defraud. Now, this is all about electoral fraud. To cut a long story short, essentially sort of putting up candidates, bogus candidates, to split votes. Labour candidate Atta Ul Razul, the former vice chairman of the Ashton-under-Lyne Labour branch, was elected after beating second place candidate Ahmed Mahmoud by 177 votes. But two alleged fake candidates received 291 votes between them. And St. Peter's Ward was the only one in Tameside to return a Labour councillor on May the 7th. Allegedly, this plot to stitch up the election, essentially, at least one discussion was said to have taken place in Angela Rayner's kitchen. According to the Labour Party, they say no evidence has been presented of any Labour Party involvement in these allegations. We categorically reject any suggestion the party was involved. I'll tell you what, if something went on in my kitchen, I'm pretty sure I'd know about it.
25: Yeah, I mean, are they going to deny it happened? Are they going to deny that anything was wrong here? I mean, all this sort of, we have no knowledge of this, we categorically don't know about this, that's not quite a full denial, is it? And this, we see this too many times all over the country, that too many people, usually on the left of the equation, seem to think democracy is something to be played with, something to be manipulated to their advantage. That you know, I mean, what about the postal voting problems that we've had, for especially in Tower Hamlets in London? I mean, the leader of the council there is actually convicted for electoral fraud. He's the leader of the damn council. So we see it too many times. Now, Angela Rayner, Labour, denying any involvement, and we have to accept that. But this is a terrible, terrible look, yet another terrible look for Angela Rayner. I mean, can we go through a week once where she gets some good publicity? Everything about this woman is always negative, always bad, always a terrible look, and she wants to be our next prime minister.
0: I wonder if there's a bit of skullduggery in this. Do you reckon there might be a bit of skullduggery that, you know, if anyone knew about what might have taken place in those elections, it would be Labour Party insiders? Do you think there's a case of, go on, get that one out, to stymie her ambitions?
25: I see what you mean. Yeah, it's possible. It's possible. My favourite sort of conspiracy theory of the moment in terms of this skullduggery, you know, the machinations that go on behind the scenes in the wonderful world of Westminster, is that Keir Starmer is going to go to Makerfield to campaign for Andy Burnham. Now, what is that going to result in? I would say that may well result in Andy Burnham definitely losing, and Keir Starmer bloody well knows that. Hence, his arrival may not be greeted with utter ecstasy by Mr. Burnham. I mean, it's so ridiculous what's going on generally with this government now. By the way, can I just point out that they are this bunch of rats fighting in a sack, you know, this internecine, sordid row they're having right now. They are supposed to be governing the country.
0: What are you talking about, Kev? They're doing brilliant things. Have you not heard? They finally got something new to shout about that isn't breakfasts for kids in school. Because never mind that our economy is basically a burning dumpster fire falling off a cliff. Never mind that we got terrorists prowling the streets. Never mind we've got no such thing as border security. Never mind nobody can buy a house, that people are dying in hospital corridors. Don't worry about any of that. You got £1 off visiting the zoo this weekend.
25: Yeah, and by the way, you know, all this, the free breakfast clubs, they're not free. We, the taxpayers, will pay for them. Yeah. And also, Angela's
5: or rather, Rachel Reeves' cheap trips to the zoo and to summer attractions. I mean, that's a free, you're going to get, because it'll be so much cheaper. Who's going to pay for it? Us.
0: I know, but I'll tell you what's really sordid.
5: If you pay for it.
0: You want to know the Labour Party's, you know, priorities? Whack a load of tax on independent schools, which mean that good quality education is completely rubbleised, because a lot of the sort of middle income ones that actually provided social mobility, or in some cases actually provided services for the special educational needs kids. Oh no, they're having to close down because Labour Party are taxing, you know, going to a good school. But don't you worry, during half term, you can go to a soft play area for 50 pence off. I mean, these people are so dim-witted. They're so ludicrously useless. And, you know, if you want to see how ill-educated they are, one minute they're all running around sort of trying to outstrip each other in, you know, how much closer to the EU they all want us to be. You know, it's like, oh, I don't want to reverse Brexit, but do. Oh, we could rejoin the customs union, but no. But, and then in the next breath, they're trying to celebrate the fact they've struck a trade deal with the UAE, which in many respects is a very good thing, but that wouldn't have happened without Brexit. These people are just hypocritical buffoons.
5: Yeah, Andy Burnham. When I said 2 months ago that I fervently want to rejoin the EU, I didn't mean that I fervently want to rejoin the EU. I, of course, don't want to rejoin the EU because nor do the people of Maker. These people are... They are just idiots, you know, who think we're all fools. Andy Burnham wants to rejoin the EU. They all do. And probably if he becomes Prime Minister, we almost certainly will. So,
0: under this Labour government, we're going to basically do it by hook or crook some way, anyway, you know, which way. But, you know, if they get replaced, it'll all be, you know, burnt to the ground again. Actually, my favourite politician of them all, Monsieur Jordan Bardella over in France, has come out today, actually, that his economics advisor, is a great, great friend of mine, Jean-Henri Gallois, has turned around and said to the Telegraph, if the UK wanted to reapply to join the EU, we'd block it. We'd prevent them because we think that's anti-democratic. We're going to stand up for the British people. Honestly, I love those guys.
5: Exactly. By the way, if we rejoin the EU and Andy Burnham, the trouble with Andy Burnham, right? If we end up with Andy Burnham as Prime Minister, and by the way, I do think, especially with Starmer's visit to Makerfield, he's in big trouble in terms of potentially winning that election. It will be close.
0: Don't worry, they've got a plan in Rayner's kitchen. It'll be fine.
5: But if Burnham gets to Westminster and then defenestrates Starmer, we're just going to get Starmer Mark II. He's just another sort of, you know, pretend centrist, very left-wing socialist Labour type, selling us a lie, not particularly good at anything, hasn't got much of a track record, hasn't done much. Oh, cheaper bus fares in Manchester. There he is,
0: dressed like a washed-up former boy band member, if those people watching. He looks like the missing member of a Take That tribute act, apparently about to make some sort of speech there in Makerfield. But you're right, you know, the thing is, what people don't want is leftism. That's why they don't want the Labour Party. It doesn't matter who leads it, they don't want leftism.
5: Yeah, get this through your head, Andy. You stand for everything that the people of Makerfield hate. They hate. And by the way, he's very keen on blokes being allowed to go into ladies' loos.
0: Oh, he loves all of it. He signed up to the whole doctrine of fanatical leftism.
5: Yeah, he's just another Labour woke warrior. He went to Manchester, but he is just a Westminster product from the Labour elite. And all he's ever done is politics. He's never had another job in his life. So Andy Burnham, you know, big deal. He won't make a blind bit of difference, but I have a suspicion that Robert Kenyon, a genuine working class guy, a plumber with a white van, I have a suspicion that Robert Kenyon, the Reform UK candidate, might give Andy a bloody nose.
0: It's going to be a bit of an epic battle. I'm just giving Ted a quizzical look through the gallery glass because I don't know whether you've had triggered the reading of the list, you know? You know, whenever an election time final, no, there's no, there's like, no, you don't have to, we're not ready for the reading of the list. I always look forward to that moment when you're, you know, covering a by-election, it gets to a certain week and all of a sudden you mention the name of one candidate and you've got to read out all of them. And everyone looks forward to the moment that it's the monster raving Labour
25: Party
0: candidate.
25: Yeah, that's right.
0: Everyone loves that one. Let's talk about, another Andy. An Andy who also faces a bit of an uphill struggle, some might say. Andrew Mountbatten Windsor. My understanding now, when the police nicked him on his birthday, that actually the thrust of their inquiries was actually about sexual offences. And one of the alleged Epstein victims has come forward, essentially saying that she was, my understanding is sort of what trafficked into the country for his purposes. Talk to me more about this, because you're far better at watching the royal family and seeing what's going on and all this stuff than I am.
25: Alex, I'm far better so much than you, but let's talk about Prince Andrew. Seriously, I'm not much better than you about anything.
0: Oh, when it comes to the royals, you win hands down.
25: Royals I'm probably better at.
0: Yeah.
25: So the story is, of course, when he was arrested on his 66th birthday, it was for misconduct, alleged misconduct in a public office when he was trade envoy for this country. That investigation has widened and is now encompassing serious allegations of potential alleged sex offences. And this trip was triggered by the story that I think it was in 2010, an alleged trafficked woman, trafficked probably by Jeffrey Epstein, was flown to London and taken to Andrew's then home, the Royal Lodge in Windsor Grey Park, for sex. And that is that now is becoming a very serious issue for the police. The police say that is now a significant investigation, and they are talking to that woman's lawyers, and they have also put out an appeal for other potential sexual victims of Prince Andrew. And they are making it very clear that this is significant. Now, and they are already talking to the Crown Prosecution Service in terms of the veracity of these allegations and how they may be used to progress to court. Let me tell you, Alex, this is it. Prince Andrew, the former Prince Andrew, is in serious trouble. If this stuff is
0: true, do you think he'll end up inside?
25: Well, if this stuff is proved, you know, I hope he likes prison food.
0: When's the last time a royal was put in prison? Was that in the Tower of London?
25: It must be. I think the last time a royal was incarcerated would be the Tower of London. So, you know,
0: I'll tell you what, it boosts tourism numbers to London if you could go and actually see a live prisoner.
25: We know enough about Prince Andrew. These are allegations, of course, and they need to be properly investigated and proved in a court. But we already know enough about this pompous, foolish oath to say that if he goes to jail in the end, he bloody well deserves it. He absolutely deserves it. But by the way, also, do not underestimate what a serious crisis this is for the royal family.
0: Oh, indeed.
25: Her Majesty the Queen that got him this job as a trade envoy. She didn't make many mistakes, but that was an egregious mistake. The royal family is on the rack here in serious, serious trouble because of that oath. Meanwhile, his nephew, Harry, isn't doing them any favours either.
0: Oh, what's he been up to?
25: Well, you know, just his general behaviour.
0: He just exists.
25: Since he ran away to California.
0: Oh, right. So I thought, I was going to say, I thought he'd done something new. I thought there was the latest sort of, offensive thing that Prince Harry's done. We're just talking about the whole, catalogue
25: of... I can't recall it at the moment. His wife, Meghan, has been behaving terribly. I mean, she did this massive photo dump on Instagram of their wedding day, their fantastic Windsor wedding in 2018 to mark their 8th wedding anniversary, which was a couple of days ago. And all of these pictures of the wedding, not a single member of the royal family
5: are in them. She's sort of censored the royal family. There's one slight picture of the back of the king's head. No one else is in them.
0: What I find hilarious is every time Meghan does something with Harry, it's basically Meghan takes up 95% of the screen and Harry's like, you know, bit part in the background, which is pretty much their marriage as far as I can tell.
5: Absolutely.
0: Now, earlier on I was talking in the first hour about sort of moral inversion, lanyardism, the fact that lanyardism is the most dangerous thing in society. The whole idea that goodness is sort of, you know, a man who wants a child to chop off his genitals, who wants to get into women's spaces, who loves a bit of Gaza. That's good. That's beatified. That's the best possible thing you can be. And the worst thing you can be is, I don't know, a law-abiding Christian. Terrible. But talking about lanyardism, the whole sort of the uppity wokery of channels, particularly Channel 4, right? I think about Channel 4 News especially, but Channel 4 is, you know, for a long time, it has gobbled up every last little bit of woke that it possibly could. And in doing so, you know, joined other channels in making content that, frankly, I've found revolting from the beginning, that I just wouldn't watch, quite frankly. I've got better things to do with my life. But also, B, you know, eventually they're going to hit a wall. They're going to become a crisis. And here you have a second Channel 4 dating show hit by abuse claims. Now, the first one, Married at First Sight, I think is just a repugnant concept. I think it makes a mockery of the institution of marriage. I think it is dangerous. I think it is corrosive culturally. I think it's just a vile concept. And it doesn't remotely surprise me that now two women have alleged they've been raped by their on-screen husbands. I mean, it just, you know, this is what happens when you throw thousands of years of morality in the bin. I would say First Dates, which I have watched, doesn't, you know, I always thought that's, you know, by and large quite cute. But there's something that's gone on. You know, there's so many, frankly, sick, egregiously permissive and perverse programs, particularly being made for channels such as Channel 4. I remember there being one with, like, oh, it's gross. There's this couple
5: who... I'll tell you one right now. Yeah. Okay, so Channel 4 are on their high horse. So we provide protection, psychological help for all the participants in reality TV shows. By the way, all you need to know about the Married at First Sight allegations is that one of the alleged rapists allegedly told his victim, she said this, that when she said no, he said, "You have to give me sex, you just married me." So that is the format at work, isn't it?
0: Exactly,
5: Now while Channel 4 said, no, we provide psychological help, blah, blah, blah, blah, blah, they have just finished the second series of Virgin Island.
0: Watched it. It sounds horrific. I saw the trailers for it.
5: They take 10 virgins to an island, 6 episodes. They have episodes like Sex Toy Week, Nude Week, Fondling Week. And then in the 6th episode, they film them having sex. Oh, isn't that uplifting?
0: That is so degenerate. That is so vile.
5: Thank you very much, Channel 4. By the way, Channel 4 is in part a publicly funded broadcast.
0: I know.
5: We take the money away from them.
0: I'm waiting for somebody who's been on Naked Attraction, which is one of the most horrible things that's ever been created. I mean, what the hell? It is a reflection on how gross society is today that programme is in its resilient series. Yeah. Do you know what I mean? But yeah. I'm waiting for somebody, you know, who sort of appeared on national television in one of those booths, you know, displaying their heavily tattooed body and bolts through their, you know, undercarriage, turning around going, you know, that now everyone at work saw that. Oh, no, yeah. Now everyone knows what I look like naked. I was vulnerable. You took advantage of me. I didn't. Yeah. Do you know what I mean? It's just.
5: Yeah, look.
0: This is gross. Why are you making it?
5: This is what you need to know about reality TV. It basically is a genre that started in the very late 90s, came to this country at the turn of the century, the year 2000. There was a show called Castaways, and then swiftly after that, Big Brother, and the rest is history. Since then, around the world, the reality TV format, taking innocent members of the public, putting them into pressurized emotional situations, hopefully so that they can have fights, so they can weep, they can break down and make good TV. Since the year 2000, around the world, there have been 40 suicides
0: right.
5: From people who took part in reality TV shows. Love Island, a couple of years, two contestants from that, British contestants, took their own lives. So reality TV, what we have to decide as a society is this. Are we happy to present this gladiatorial form of entertainment where we essentially say it's justifiable to sacrifice the well-being and the welfare of individuals for the entertainment of the masses? So if the vast majority are entertained by these people's distraught breakdowns, yeah, and their suicides, then that's okay because so many people enjoyed it. Just like in Roman times, it's okay that gladiator is going to get killed because the crowd is enjoying it. We have to make a decision.
0: Yeah.
5: Are we happy for the television industry to do this or are we not? Make a decision. Don't let them carry on getting away with
0: it. No, I agree.
5: We are going to give them permission.
0: Most people, you know, are drawn to watching disturbing things. It's kind of part of our sort of slightly grim human nature. I just think there needs to be a taste test when it comes to making content. And now you've described what actually happens on that Virgin Island. I think that definitely doesn't pass any sort of taste test, frankly.

0: I've worked for, as you know, Alex, I've worked for the Red Tops half of my checkered career. And I'm used to pompous people on television saying that, we're the scum of the earth and we are sensationalist and awful. Well, newspapers, yes, they've had their low points, and yes, of course, they're not always saints. But the cesspit of reality television, the cesspit of what our television industry has been doing for 20 years, deserves a lot more publicity. And I think that the reality genre is in big trouble, and it deserves to be, because producers have just abused it. Abused it.
1: No, I think, we should be dragging people who commissions these programs and just calling them perverts. Kev, thank you ever so much.
0: And on that bombshell.
1: On that bombshell, cross talk. Oh, I miss you, Kev. Lovely catching up as always. Right, okay, we're going to take a short break. After the break, it's my expert topic, you'll be pleased to know. We're going to be discussing the selection-y thingamajiggery squadness thing going on with the England World Cup team. I know Ted said try and... It's going to be an interesting ride, but thankfully I'm joined by a brilliant sports writer, Jim White from The Telegraph. So he'll guide us through everything taking place as England's World Cup squad is announced. That's after this.
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2: 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Travel trouble.
7: Slow traffic for the northbound side of the M11. Long delays. Two lanes closed to a vehicle fire after four for North Circular. Delays to the North Circular either side back to the A12 at the Redbridge roundabout. The northbound side of the M40 slow. A lane closure whilst a vehicle has a tyre change between Watlington through to Junction 7 at Tame. And the westbound side of the M4 slow. A lane closure whilst a vehicle has a tyre change from Junction 8 and 9 at Maidenhead to Bracknell at 10. I'm Hannah Cox.
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1: Hello, welcome back, and it's time to talk about football, my expert topic. Everyone knows that's not true, but thankfully it is an expert topic for Jim White, who's sports writer at The Telegraph. Jim, thank you so much for holding my hand through all of this, because Ted said to me, who do you think should be captain of the England team, my producer Ted, and I thought, I literally couldn't name anybody. I'm terrible. I'm brought up in Gloucester, we like egg-shaped balls. So tell me, what are the top lines from the England squad announcement?
11: I think it's who's not there, Alex. I think we knew who certain players were going to be. The captain, by the way,

0: is Harry Kane, probably the best player England have had in a generation. So obviously he's going to be there. But it's who's not there, I think, that's really indicative of where we are internationally and where we stand. So I'm going to give you three names, Alex, and okay. I want you to remember them and repeat them to me at the end of this interview.
1: Okay.
0: So who is not there? Trent Alexander-Arnold, Cole Palmer, and Phil Foden. Now, the interesting thing about those three, they are incredibly talented, audacious players who really add a kind of creative verve to any team that they play for. The fact that none of them have been selected, I think, is really a pointer to the kind of direction that Thomas Tuchel, the England manager, wants his team to go to. He wants them to be much more kind of in his mold. He wants to tell them what to do rather than have guys who may or may not alter the perspective of a game through their own abilities.
2: So basically, if I'm going to sort of apply some logic to this, it is about building a team, a cohesive group of players who are going to work together that he's going to be able to give instructions to and who will listen, rather than the, you know, bright young thing who, you know, has his own agenda and backs himself a little bit too much, perhaps.
0: That's exactly right. And that's exactly what he has actually said in his press conference. I want players who can be cohesive, who can go to plan and so on. And I think there's a perfectly legitimate thing there. But the thing is, in international competition, there will come a time when England are maybe a goal down, not long to go. And what you want is one of these creative, inspiring lads to come on and do something completely unexpected. And what he's done by not choosing them is he's not got that option anymore.
2: Right, so he's not even sort of putting them, not even benching them, so to speak, for those sort
0: exactly.
2: of black swan moments.
0: Exactly. That's exactly where I think he's made a mistake.
2: Is it because he's German?
0: is it because he's German? He's a very good manager. And listen, he knows a lot more than I do about the characters that he's dealing with. But I think he is slightly bit self-destructive in not giving himself that option. Is what I'd say.
2: What do you think our chances are in this World Cup? Because that's what, you know, some sort of oaf like me cares about, because I don't watch football. I know nothing about football. Normally, if I'm honest, I find it mildly tedious. But when it comes to a World Cup, if we progress to a certain stage, all of a sudden I'm like the world's biggest fan. I'm not an expert, but I'm there, you know, cheering them on, down the pub, screeching over a pint of cider. Am I likely to be doing that this year?
0: Well, for a start, you won't be doing it for a very long time, because this is the longest World Cup there's ever been. 6 weeks it's going on for. The first 4 weeks will be almost just basically getting rid of the also-rans, systems and processes to ensure that the big teams get to the end. You won't really get excited. England will qualify from the various groups they have to go through, but you won't really get excited until the latter stages, when they're up against Spain, when they're up against France, when they're up against Argentina. And those are the moments, I will go back to it, those are the moments where you could do with a maverick on your bench.
2: A maverick like Phil Foden, Cole Palmer, or Trent Alexander-Arnold, by any chance?
0: Alex, 10 out of 10, mate. 10 out of 10.
2: Yeah, well, I circled the names on my sheet. I'd like to pretend I'm a sudden convert and an expert, but we have time. I'm sure you will guide me through when the World Cup is in full motion, and I need your moral support once again. Jim, thank you ever so much. It's been fantastic having you on the programme today. Now, if football is up your strasse, in the language of Thomas Tuchel, then you want to listen to this particular competition that we are offering you to take part in. Because the FIFA World Cup is almost here, and thanks to Adidas, I don't know what you're supposed to say, the tournament's official match ball supplier, our friends at TalkSport just there are giving you the chance to actually be there. Adidas is sending you and a friend to Dallas, that sounds cool, to see England versus Croatia live on June the 17th. You can be at England's first game at the FIFA World Cup at what is one of the world's best stadiums. Also, you get to go to Dallas and maybe watch a rodeo. I don't know. That's what I'd love to see. Right. Are you ready to get that winning feeling? Because here is how to enter.
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2: Hello, welcome back. Now, you will have noticed, to be a member of left-wingery, there's a drop-down menu of certain opinions that you have to have. If you don't have them, then you're booted out as a far-right fascist. Now, from the drop-down menu, of course, is remaining in the EU, pronouns, open-door borders, hating Elon Musk and X. Of course, that is one of the worst things happened to the world. But also, you have to hate Palantir. And everything Palantir stands for. In fact, you've got to regard Palantir as the spawn of the devil himself, because the man who set up that company is called Peter Thiel, and he happens to be one of the few people in Silicon Valley who is an out-of-the-closet right-winger. So, of course, despite them doing excellent things with their brilliant technology, particularly when it comes to the NHS, which has actually helped plenty of people, hundreds of thousands, in fact, from actually getting early diagnoses, getting off waiting lists, ever since it plugged in and tidied up the madness, which used to be run by fax machines and cobweb-covered lever arch folders in the cellar of your GP surgery. No, it is evil. And the latest leftist to decide that Palantir is nothing but bad because the owner is right-wing is, of course, he never misses a beat, chief of the Lanyards, Sir Sadiq Khan. He's blocked a £50 million deal that would have actually allowed the Met Police to use AI to support criminal investigations. Surely that would be a good thing, rather than have police detectives having to sit in front of pools of footage hour after hour after hour trying to find the moment that, you know, the kid in the hoodie stabs someone else while they're having to work on 32 cases simultaneously. This technology might have actually resulted in people finally being prosecuted for offences. But no, it's Palantir, and that is evil, remember. What is it with this obsession on the left with Palantir? Well, let's speak to the brilliant Andrew Orlovsky. He's a tech journalist, columnist for The Telegraph, and has just written all about it in that very publication. Tell me more, Andrew.
13: Hi, Alex. Thanks so much. It's a fascinating subject. You're right that
11: Palantir is now the subject of conspiracy theories, absolutely kind of deranged commentary from Piers Corbyn and Sadiq Khan. Now, specifically, this deal is a 25 million one-year deal with another 24, I think, in the year after. Sadiq says it's for process, but it's clearly a political decision because he's not allowed to interfere on what he calls values judgments. That doesn't mean Palantir is necessarily a great deal, and I think we need to examine whether we are getting good value for money. I did a big deep dive into exactly what it's doing in the health service and the police, and I saw some really good stuff. I didn't necessarily see things that were unique to Palantir. I saw things that our British techies can build quite easily and cheaply, and then we're not locked into an American company. So there's really good arguments. It's irrational to say, I mean, there's some very good stuff, for example, the cancer application the NHS is using. That's built on Palantir for NHS England. Do we keep this in 2 years' time, or does it just go? These are really good questions. Government hasn't been a great story with IT. It gets locked into contracts, and we should make sure we're not locked into this one either.
2: The madness surrounding it, it always seems to be this way. You know, Elon Musk sending rockets into space, Neuralink helping people with horrible, life-destroying conditions like ALS, enabling them to sort of live a more normal life. No, we can't celebrate that because Elon Musk backed Donald Trump. And I feel it's exactly the same thing going on here. I mean, I get the impression if all of a sudden Russia cut undersea cables and we were plunged into internet darkness and Elon Musk offered the nation Starlink free of charge, Sadiq Khan would refuse it out of sheer spite.
11: I wonder if the only thing that can keep Sadiq happy is if every company changes its name to Paddington Bear. it's really dumb. I mean, Alex isn't really a right winger. He's been a right wing person for about 10 minutes. He was a big donor to Biden and Kamala. But he's leaned in very recently into the culture wars. And I mean, we have to be careful. We're not being played here. To its credit, Palantir hasn't done business in Russia or China, unlike almost every other tech company. And it hasn't operated wage crushing monopolies like almost every other Silicon Valley company has too. But as ever, I just think we should think in our national interest. We should learn from what Palantir is doing well. And we should be able to do it ourselves at the end of the day.
2: Well, of course, we can't do that because that AI data center, Stargate, that we were supposed to be building that was going to potentially add billions onto our GDP on a rolling annual basis, ain't allowed to happen because of various sort of, you know, ridiculous stuff, planning permissions, energy bills and EU copyright laws. But there you are. Never mind.
11: I think we're all glad the EU... Well, it's our copyright law, actually, Alex. And the idea they need to steal British creators' work so they can cure cancer is totally absurd. Let's stick up for Britain when it comes to these AI decisions. I'll give you an example. Whitehall developed very cheaply something called Redbox. On December the 31st, it was scrapped in favour of another giant American technology company. So let's put Britain first when we make these IT decisions.
2: I couldn't agree more. I think that's wonderful. We are, you know, some of our world-leading universities. We should be at the forefront of all of this stuff. By the way, let's have a little clip, shall we, of Palantir UK CEO Lewis Mosley talking about Sadiq Khan on our sister station Times Radio earlier today.
13: Well, I think the mayor is putting politics over public safety. He talks about values, but I think what Londoners value is not being mugged, not being raped by a serving police officer. And that's really what the focus here should be.
14: I suppose on the counter to that, this is democracy in action. He's been elected by millions of people. He doesn't have to do business with you. You don't have an inherent right to be a part of the Met Police's software procurement and the technology that they use.
13: But this comes back to then the rule of law. That is not in the rules. And if we're going to politicise procurement in that way, then we are going to compromise public safety.
2: He's getting a bit of a reputation as Lewis for sort of going through interviews like a knife through soft butter. Well spoken him. I've got an interesting fact for you, Andrew, that I stumbled across online earlier today. One assumes it's a fact and not a fiction, but you never know. It was a chart showing by religion concern about the future of AI. And quite startlingly, there's a direct correlation between the more religious and more Christian you are, the more likely you are to love AI and to embrace it and see this as having great potential for humanity.
11: That's not my experience at all, because AI is something of a religion. but it's a religion that hates human beings. The people who advance AI are pretty strange. You see them. I mean, copyright's a great example. Copyright preserves the dignity of human beings and their creativity. And it's like, oh, we must get rid of this thing. I actually find the best arguments, the best people who have a grip on AI are you know, belong to a religion or at least respect them. They're atheists who respect the religion. Because, I mean, this is something that seeks to replace human beings. Mm. It has no value on communities or nations. It's really kind of, the people advancing this are making very unpleasant a case for something that doesn't work most of the time.
2: Ooh, interesting. I mean, you know, it's funny. I sort of look at AI as a double-edged sword. Part of me thinks this is going to be really good, especially when it comes to sort of medical diagnoses and things like that. And the other half of me is, quite frankly, for reasons you've just stated, sort of terrified about when humans start playing God. Andrew, keep us updated with all of this. You've written a fascinating piece in The Telegraph. Thank you so much for coming
11: on
2: the
11: show. Good luck.
2: All right, we are going to be taking a short break now. Your thoughts, by the way, on Palantir. Are you caught up in all the conspiracies? Do you just think, let them come on and do this stuff? As Andrew's saying, should we be looking to back British? Does AI freak you out? How much do you like wearing a lanyard? 03444991000 is the number to call. It's your normal network rate. You can send me a WhatsApp on that number as well, or leave me a voice note on that number. 87222 is the number to send a text message. Write the word talk before you text. We are going to be back after this talking about rather concerning numbers about how younger and younger people are suffering from poor health earlier than in previous generations. In fact, apparently life expectancy is potentially falling. We're going to be getting the stats and the analysis from former ONS statistician who really made his mark during COVID, standing up as a truth teller. The brilliant Jamie Jenkins is coming up after this.
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19: Some congestion on the M6 southbound. Firstly, at Lim Junction 20, there was a breakdown, but it's a cleared, still slow. There was a similar tale southbound before Great Bar at Junction 7. Now, the M5 northbound coming off at Aztec West at 16, a lane closed on the off-slip. A breakdown there is still causing delays. Northbound M11, very slow just after Junction 4 for the North Circular. There's still a lane closure in place. A vehicle fire there is causing queues. I'm Jules Buckley.
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3: Just Talk with 28-day matured conversation. Across the UK, have you got the guts for talk? The home of common sense. This is Talk.
2: Hello, welcome back. Now, probably haven't skipped your attention that seemingly younger and younger people are getting diagnosed with health conditions that once upon a time were more associated with older generations. Particularly things, it seems to my eyes, things such as cancer, but more largely categorised potentially as manifestations of issues when it comes to obesity and mental health. What's going on and what do the statistics show? Let's speak to Jamie Jenkins, former ONS statistician, hero of COVID, because Jamie, you sort of constantly kept us informed what was going on and actually spoke reason in a period of chaos. But what is behind this? Well, first of all, what are the statistics showing?
0: Yeah, good morning, Alex. So I think what they've tried to do here is they've looked at different cohorts of the population and tracked the kind of the health outcomes for those cohorts and then compared, say, people who were born in the 40s, 50s and 60s and people who were born a bit later on to try and ascertain at the same period in life how was people's health. And what they're finding is that people who were born much later are in worse health when you look at some of the outcomes or some of the diagnosis and some of the metrics when they start measuring weight and things. They're worse than what they were in previous generations. And I think a couple of points to probably bring out on this is that, so obviously when I was growing up in the 1980s and the early 1990s as well, you know, it was quite common. We didn't have computers, did we? We didn't have all these Xboxes and things. It was quite common to go out and play on the streets, go and play football on the streets. We would do a lot of activity. And obviously that's good for your mental health, doing exercise. So when we were going into finishing school, and we weren't looking at the internet all the time, we were far more active then than what you would look at, say, the children of today are doing. So it's no surprise when you think we've got more people who are obese, people have got mental health issues, there's probably less socialising going on among children outside of the school scenario. So that's what the data is showing. And so I'm not surprised, really.
2: Yeah, I mean, to me, there have been sort of two things that have happened in the modern era that have potentially led to this. And I don't have any sort of, you know, empirical evidence to back up my assumptions. But the two things I think that have probably contributed to this huge downward spiral in both physical and mental health, taking the latter one, it's social media. You can clearly see that as soon as social media starts coming to prominence, people start going weird because they, you know, live in a sort of make-believe virtual world rather than having human-to-human contact. Which is what we're built to enjoy and thrive on. But the other one, I don't think it ever gets enough attention, but more and more people out there, you know, going online, following influencers, are picking up on this, which is the emergence of big food. All the emulsifiers they put into products. The fact that the big food industry for ages said to us, didn't they, in the sort of 80s and 90s, oh, well, you know, you better eat loads of carbohydrates for heart health. If you're not filling your guts with shredded wheats, then you're going to, you know, be terribly poorly. And yet, increasingly now, people look at that medical advice. Well, it wasn't medical advice. It's sort of, you know, a line coming from big food and then sort of, which ended up imparted in various medical journals through skullduggery. And are saying, well, that's actually totally wrong. We should be following more of a Mediterranean diet. Same with the big push for low fat products, which when you read the labels, instead of nice full fat yogurt, which is, oh, look, just yogurt, you read the label of something that's low fat and it's riddled with, you know, weird space food made in a vat in some sort of factory somewhere. And you wonder why all of a sudden there's an obesity crisis when people are having all this added sugar, salt, emulsifiers, stabilizers, palm oil, seed oils, the whole lot of it.
0: No, and I think you're right. I was talking to a friend about the findings of this study as well. And another thing is home cooking. That's pretty much been eradicated over the last 10 or 20 years as well. Parents haven't got as much time on their hands, or children are seeing, oh, I just want some fast food. And you're right, with all the ingredients, a lot of this has been imported from the USA, which is obviously has had a much bigger obesity crisis than what we've had. And that's kind of been imported. And I suppose the big question is, what does this mean? And if you think, if you've got people who are unhealthier at the younger ages, I think you talked just before the break, are we going to die earlier? Well, we may not die earlier, but what it does is it puts an even bigger burden onto the NHS, because people will have a earlier kind of go into the NHS than what they would have in previous generations. So the cost to fixing this is a bit of an issue. The benefit system, we know we had the borrowing figures out this morning, and they're quite shocking. They're actually up this year versus April of last year. Things are getting worse. We are getting more taxes in by the Chancellor. but we're spending more and more money out there. They came in with this promise of tackling the benefits bill. And we've got, if you think, what was the benefits there for, you know, when we were growing up? The benefits was a safety net, but for some people, it's a lifestyle. So you get some people thinking that, well, I don't think this generation, Alex, we don't teach resilience in school as much. I coach football teams and things, and what you tend to find is that they've changed now that, oh, you can't have competitive football now until a little bit older. You can't say they're losers. You know, everybody's taking part. It's all about fun. Ultimately, life has winners. It has losers. And we need to be teaching that to our children, because that's part of that problem with the mental health crisis that we have. They come out of school thinking, oh, everybody should get everything equal. And when you don't get that job or you can't get something in life, they go, oh, I've got a mental health problem. That's what they come out and say.
2: I mean, the way I look at this, Jamie, is it's quite simple. I'm a human. You're a human. We've both got human software and human hardware, which has been refined through evolution over millions of years to enable us to digest certain foods and work with one another in the real world. And I just feel like the more we move away from normal human practices, i.e. look at little screens instead of meeting up face to face, or eat weird space gunk because someone's told you that vegan sludge is good for the environment, morally good and good for your body, the more we do those things, the more it seems we're not adapted to them and they harm us.
0: No, you're right there. You know, if you go back before the advent of the mobile phone and before that, then the computer, people generally would be out. They talk about, you know, nature as a good healer, where you'd be out at the coast, you'd be out in the countryside. A lot of people will probably go walking in the countryside, but they're on their phone. And so they're not actually taking in the scenery. There's a lot of studies that show, you know, meditation and just switching the brain off, giving it a time to relax is a good outcome for you from your own personal health. And I'm probably guilty of that as well, where I'm obviously looking at my phone, seeing what's going on. We all are in society. And just taking that bit of a reset moment can have that health beneficial for you going forward. And this will be an interesting one just to see how this one plays out. Because if you think of everybody in society and you looked at their own, like how much they're putting in tax and how much they're taking out. If we've got this younger cohort now who aren't as healthy as, say, previous ones, the burden on the NHS is going to be significant. And I think younger people is where prevention should be looked at in terms of the health service, because basically the health service has become a repair shop for a broken society. And we need better prevention in the health system. And I think you're right to call out the food there. You know, preparing meals, going back to basic ingredients, not buying all of this stuff that's on the shelf to keep it the longevity of its shelf life, which has got ingredients in there you probably wouldn't put in if you was cooking it yourself. Back to basics on that is definitely a way forward for
2: people. Well, that's the thing. Big food as an industry, it's one of the most, in my mind, one of the most corrupt industries out there. Actually, in some respects, worse than tobacco. But they're very good, aren't they, at proliferating the idea that the good, healthy, morally right diet to follow is always something you can't do yourself at home. Like low fat, for example. You know, fat is fat. Butter's butter. Milk is milk. No, you've got to have low fat. Well, that means you're going to have to, instead of going to your local, you know, dairy farm to get a pint of milk on the doorstep, you're going to have to go buy mayonnaise or whatever, or yogurt from a supermarket created by, you know, insert name here. Because, you know, that then means it's low fat. It's the same with the push on veganism. I smelt a rat a long time ago and thought, no wonder they're pumping everyone with this idea of veganuary. Because, you know, most people can't make anything that tastes remotely edible when they're vegan, so they'd have to go and get a chicken katsu curry made with fermented mushrooms, fungus and all sorts of weird gubbins.
0: No, yeah, I think you're spot on there, and I think that's ultimately where the health of the nation is going to have to be improved on this. Is we need to get people outdoors more. That's a critical part of it. Say I coach youngsters at sport, and part of my role there is to try and nurture young adults, but just get them physical, get them active. It's good for their mental health. People being locked up indoors, eating crap that the parents have bought for them and it's in the fridge and they're stuck in the microwave, eating all that rubbish and then sitting on their bedrooms on their phones.
2: It's not what we're supposed to do. This is This is what I'm going to say. My last bit of advice. By the way, thank you so much, Jamie Jenkins. Always a legend. My last bit of advice before we go to the top of the hour break is just remember, you are a human. Eat the things humans eat. Do the things humans do. It's a really good recipe for success. I'll see you just after this.
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4: Andy Burnham has been setting out his pitch to become the MP for Makerfield as he officially launched his campaign for the by-election there. Here's what the Mayor of Greater Manchester had to say.
5: Change to the economy, change to education, change to housing, change to transport, change to care, and yes, to make it all possible, change to politics.
4: The Liberal Democrats have announced Jake Austin as their candidate for the by-election, who has pledged to champion local issues, while the Green candidate, Chris Kennedy, quit less than 12 hours after being announced, citing family reasons. It's after reports he shared posts calling the arson attack on ambulances in Golders Green a false flag operation. It's understood police are investigating Andrew Mountbatten Windsor over potential sex crimes. The former prince was arrested earlier this year on suspicion of misconduct in public office and was later released under investigation. Royal biographer Angela Levin says it's hard for authorities to gather information as Andrew is yet to fully address allegations.
23: He just keeps saying no, nothing. I don't know this. Anything is always no, no, no. So they've got to actually do something. But you can't take someone who says, I don't really know this. Why are you against me?
4: He strongly denies any wrongdoing. The number of people diagnosed with the deadliest form of skin cancer, melanoma, each year has topped 20,000 for the first time. The figure comes as we're being warned to keep our skin protected this weekend. Amber heat health alerts are in place for the Midlands and southern England. Temperatures could reach up to 30 degrees by Sunday. And England manager Thomas Tuchel says he has chosen a very balanced England World Cup squad.
24: Everyone, like I said, is committed to buy into the idea as a team, is ready to be selfless, and we have proof of that.
4: The headline omissions are Man United's defender Harry Maguire, Chelsea's Cole Palmer and Manchester City's Phil Foden. Every game of the tournament will be live across the Talk Sport network.
1: 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On DAB+, on your smart speaker, on your smart TV, the home of common sense. This is Talk. Alex Phillips, Talk Nation.
2: Hello, hello. Welcome back to the show. You know, I've got a nasty little producer sometimes, evil little blighter he is. He puts my messages on the screen to read out and he's put a message that says, Riot has been cancelled from Mike in Gloucester. And he looked at me through the mirror in a sort of taunting way. Riot being the Fairford Air Show. Hadn't had a chance to look that up. But that's very... I've been going every year since I was tiny. I've probably since I was born. And I don't like there not being a Fairford. That is, of course, the US airbase. So maybe it indicates that Donald Trump is going to get busy with his B-52s and B-1s again. So, you know, if that's the case, at least I still get my own little micro Fairford from my back garden. Anyway, there you go. The Ted was being vindictive and spiteful there, as per usual. He's not even listening, otherwise he'd have grimaced at me through the glass again. Right, let us get on with getting on. Let's talk about Rachel Reeves, because she... she's unveiled bold, brilliant plans to save the nation. You know, she's the greatest chancellor we've ever had. There's not a crisis that Rachel from accounts doesn't know how to deal with. So there we go. You know, things like gilt yields are off the charts, cost of living crisis off the charts. No one can get a job. No one can buy a house. We were talking about controlling prices of food in the supermarket a while ago because apparently things are so dreadful that we have to go full communist. And in the midst of all of this, you know, border crisis, crisis in defence, let's not be spending any extra money there. Although apparently they've added a bit more to defence, not enough. Yeah, rather than do all these, you know, massive big ticket items that we desperately need to address, no, don't you worry. She's going to make sure that you can have 50 pence off a McDonald's and £4 off a ticket to Alton Towers, because she's going to cut VAT from 20% to 5% on visitor attractions and children's meals. Let's speak now to former Deputy Speaker of the House of Commons, former Conservative MP, a brilliant man he is too, the wonderful, delectable, erudite Nigel Evans. Great to have you back on the show. I mean, great, you know, the world's on fire, but you can have a quid off going to the zoo this summer.
6: It's absolutely bonkers because, as you know as well, Alex, today we've seen the borrowing figures for last month, and the government have borrowed $23 billion, of which $10.3 billion will be to service the debt. Now, you couldn't make these sorts of figures up. Now, Rachel from Accounts tells us that she has been able to magic this £350 million in order to give the average family 10 quid off this summer on taking their kids somewhere from some loophole that they're fixing, which is raising perhaps $1.8 billion. Well, I've got a good idea. If you are literally borrowing $23 billion last month, then you haven't got any money to be spending on anything, never mind on zoos and cinemas for kids and free bus rides if you're lucky enough to have buses in your area. It is absolutely ludicrous. We're in a situation where we talk about broken Britain, but we are broken in as much as the bank is broken. There's no money there whatsoever. So what's she doing? Doling out odd bits of money here and there on summer attractions. I call it the great summer savings stunt, because that's all it is. Summer savings stunt. It is pathetic.
2: The madness of all of this. I mean, there's two things which strike me as being especially balmy. The first one is they're like, yeah, you know, we're going to help people go out and about and enjoy the sights of the UK this summer at the same time as bringing in tourist taxes. Make that make sense. But then if you really wanted the price of bus fares to come down to make it more affordable for people, or roller coasters at Drayton Manor Park, or, you know, penguins kept in chilled conditions down at, you know, London Zoo, cut their energy bills. That's the root of it all, surely.
6: Yeah, no, absolutely. Well, we were promised, weren't we, that they were going to grow the economy, and every policy that Rachel from Accounts has introduced over the past 2 years has been to hamper the entrepreneurs. They've chased away over 16,000 rich people from the United Kingdom who are now living in Dubai, Milan, and you name it, they're anywhere but Britain. All those taxes that they were paying, all the money that they were spending in the United Kingdom, gone. That's 16,000 millionaires. And then at the same time, those entrepreneurs that have remained are being absolutely caned with employers' national insurance. If you remember during the election, Alex, we will not increase national insurance. And then all of a sudden, they discovered the word employers. Well, employer for me is not a dirty word. If it weren't for the employers employing people, then we'd be even more broken than we currently are. We should be absolutely heralding these wonderful people who create the jobs, who actually get up early in the morning, work all the hours that God gives. And we should be basically patting them on the back and saying, what can we do to encourage you to further invest your money, to create further jobs? You've just seen this week that the number of people unemployed has gone up yet again. A lot of them will be young people as well, Alex. I mean, we want to give them hope. And instead, what we're giving them is 10 quid off a visit to Regent's Park Zoo.
2: That's because they ain't got any jobs to go to, and all of their independent schools have been closed down with the 20% VAT added to those as well. So they've got to go do something. So they better go down a soft play area and take their frustrations out on some sort of beanbag. Do you remember at the beginning of like the Labour Party term, there was that whole farcical debate over what a working person was? I just had one of those sort of PTSD flashbacks to that then. They're mad, these people.
6: Don't worry. They can't define what a working person is because they can't define what a woman is. So, you know, it's as simple as that. You should really expect them to be able to say what a working person is. We all know what a working person is. And these are the hard-pressed people who look at the statistics of how many people who are not working are getting more money every month than they get for turning up and doing a job that they don't particularly like doing.
2: Craziness. It's absolute madness, isn't it? That, you know, you earn far more money squeezing out kids and sitting on under a blanket than you do actually going and, you know, doing a job. Let's talk about, this is a sort of a niche story, but it's an interesting one, which is Kent County Council, which is now under the stewardship of Reform UK. Has voted for each meeting to begin with the recital of the Lord's Prayer and conclude with the singing of the national anthem. How very quaint. What do you make of that?
6: Well, they can do what they like, quite frankly, but if I was a resident in that council area in Kent, I want to know Are my bins being collected? Are the potholes being filled? I mean, great, if you're filling the potholes and singing God Save the King, carry on. But by goodness means, the priority in all of these things ought to be, what is the level of service and what is the level of my council tax? I want to see my council taxes being reduced. There again, when I was in the House of Commons, as you know, we had the prayers that start every session of Parliament. And I'm religious, right? So great. I absolutely love it. We didn't quite end up with singing God Save the King at the end, by the way. But nonetheless, I'm sure perhaps if Andy Burnham comes in, the King of the North, then we'll all be singing God Save That King.
2: I tell you what, is it true that Dennis Skinner used to be the most avid at getting down there for morning prayers and putting his little ticket on the green benches?
6: Yeah, he did. I used to sit opposite him for a few years.
2: Yeah.
6: I mean, he was absolutely wonderful. I've got to tell you this story as well. When I fought the Ribble Valley by-election, as by-elections are current news these days, and it was the 13th safest seat in the land. And sadly, I lost because it was the poll tax by-election. And so the Lib Dems won, and I had to watch the swearing in of the new Lib Dem MP. Well, when he came into the House of Commons, into the chamber, he had to pass Dennis Skinner. And Dennis shouted out audibly, "Don't take the coat off, lad." And of course, he was absolutely right, because 12 months later, we had the general election. I was in, and I was in for 32 years. And I went up to Dennis after I got elected and I said, "Dennis, I was almost crying that day. I was really heavy hearted. You cheered me up no end."
2: I loved him, the old beast of Bolsover. They don't make left wing politicians like that anymore, do they? It's proper old school. We've actually, by the way, ladies and gentlemen, we're going to be speaking to leader of Kent County Council in the next segment, so we can ask what is behind this. I must admit, I'm all for it. I love it. I just think it's one of those things. It sets a tone. Focuses the mind. In my mind, it's just like a little bit of mood music behind the sort of real reason why people do that job, for service to country. And you know, I believe that if it all begins with God, then you're definitely going to be walking in the right direction.
6: I agree with you.
2: And it's not like it costs any money. It's just sort of a nice British patriotic thing to do. I'd make all schools do the same, quite frankly.
6: By all means, get the services right, but by all means, I mean, absolutely. As I said, I was always there when I was in the chamber for the prayers, which I heartily believed in. And it was actually a lovely bit of meditation as well, before the hurly-burly of whatever questions were going to come in afterwards. If you remember as well, because I'm old enough, that when the BBC used to shut down, they always used to play the national anthem at the night.
2: Does Radio 4 still do that at midnight? I have a feeling it might. I don't know.
6: I hope so. Yeah, I don't listen to the BBC, as you can only imagine.
2: Well, it's very sensible, and I was going to say I'm asleep by then most of the time. Right, and let's now talk about, well, this is a very interesting one. Let's talk about what was cooking in Angela Rayner's kitchen, because there have been five arrests in the Labour Party of people who allegedly were involved in a form of electoral fraud, which was standing fake candidates in order to split the vote and therefore sort of usher in Labour Party candidates. That is the allegation. This is relating to Tameside Borough Council in the heart of Rayner's constituency of Ashton-under-Lyne. One of the people who was arrested, Labour candidate Ataul Razul, former vice chairman of the Ashton-under-Lyne Labour branch, is apparently the one who might have been, apparently he was a bit of a protege of Angela Rayner and might well have been in her kitchen discussing this particular plot, although she vehemently denies it. The Labour Party have put out a statement saying there's no evidence for this. We categorically reject any suggestion that the party was involved. But the thing is, Nigel, look, you know, I know, anybody who's been involved with politics, been to election counts in certain parts of the country, seen certain results, know that there has been, you know, collusion in order to get the most out of the Muslim voting bloc for an awfully long time now.
6: Well, I've got to tell you as well that I always remember during my first term in Parliament, John Major was the Prime Minister, and as you only can imagine, I had a majority of 21, which dwindled to minus something by the end of John's term. And I used to say to my whips, "Can we try something that's not been tried before in Parliament?" And he said, "What's that?" I said, "How about trying some popular policies?" You know, we clearly haven't tried it over the past 5 years, and that's why we're languishing in the polls. And of course, we got beaten up truly in the 97 general election when Tony Blair strode into number 10 Downing Street. And it's the same in Thameside. If this was the intention of anybody to try and put up false candidates in order to split the opposition votes, it didn't really work, did it? Because they did very badly in Thameside, from what I recall from the local election results. But I mean, my advice. My advice would have been to Keir Starmer, although we know he's toast now, so it's maybe too late for this advice. But my advice to anybody, and to Burnham, if he does become the next Prime Minister of our country, is why don't you stick to your manifesto promises on which you got elected on, and don't renege on things like you say you're going to help the WASPI women and you don't. You say you're going to help the hospitality industry, and then you clobber them with a higher minimum wage and higher business rates and a higher national insurance. You know, you say that you're going to help old age pensioners and then you take away their winter fuel payments. You know, when Keir Starmer, when he gets dragged kicking and screaming from Downing Street, he's going to say, hold on, we've got law that says no fault evictions. Well, I've got news for you, Keir. You are very much at fault. And it'll be the same with these local authorities all over the country. It's that they forget who put them into power. Mm-hmm. And all you're going to do is basically do what you say that you are going to do during the general election or local elections, whatever they happen to be, but you've got to deliver. And if you don't deliver, then absolutely the electorate are going to absolutely smash you in the ballot box.
2: Yeah. Well, I just think if they were able to deliver on the sort of three necessities, the three primary obligations of any government, what I'm going to call the three Fs, they might find they curry more favour with the general public, and that is food, fuel and frontiers. But they can't seem to defend our borders. They're concreting our oil wells over, which is the sort of thing Putin would love to do given half the chance. And they're, you know, attacking farmers left, right and centre, where we basically don't have any food security anymore. Those are the necessities. Instead, they do all of this other stuff around the side, which are all the lanyardy related stuff, which nobody wants.
6: I think they got a bit waylaid, Alex, because, of course, as you know, the Prime Minister on a very healthy six-figure salary was getting all his clothes supplied by Lord Ali. And then, of course, it seemed as if most of the cabinet were obsessed with Taylor Swift tickets. I mean, they literally, and all you get from Keir, and I love this, I've got a working class family. I can remember what it was like, you know, how poor we all were. Really, I suppose in those days, he didn't pick up the phone to Lord Ali and say, how about some designer glasses and a lovely German street suit, please? In the vast majority of people that you and I know, they've got their income coming in, they pay their taxes, they work hard, and that's what they live. They live within their means. This government has never lived personally within their means. No. Nationally, not within their means either. As I say, Rachel hasn't got the faintest idea. And the level of debt that we're having to finance every year, we should be trying to pay down that debt when there's any taxation coming in. And the only way you're going to do it is by growing the economy. And they've done everything counter to growing the economy.
2: Oh, they've scared the economy back under a rock, it seems. Do you know, it's interesting when Sir Keir Starmer does all this son of a toolmaker. Anybody who's been to Oxted knows full well it's hardly a sink estate. Nigel, it's been so delightful. It's been wonderful catching up with you. Let's do it again soon. The brilliant Nigel Evans there. Now, listen, if you want to get involved, then this is the number that you need to know, 03444991000. It's your normal network rate if you want to give us a call and have a chinwag. You can also send me a WhatsApp using that number. 8722 is the number to send a text message. Write the word talk before you text. Now, after the break, we're actually going to be joined by the leader of Kent County Council. And I'm going to be asking her about bringing back the Lord's Prayer and the National Anthem. But I will also be cross-examining her on how well the promises of doging that council have been upheld. That's coming up just after this.
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16: The M11 northbound still queuing after Junction 4, the North Circular. There's still a lane closure in place, a vehicle fire there. Queuing towards the Dartford Tunnel, still on the anti-clockwise side of the M25. It's patchy back towards Junction 3 at Swanley. Now, there's queues in Devon on the M5 northbound, away from Exeter, Junction 30 to 29. A two-vehicle collision, slow and part blocked. And a collision on the westbound M62, it's slow. A lane closed away from 23 at Huddersfield now. I'm Jules Buckley.
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15: 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Hear. Buckle up for a journey through the Stargate of common sense. Across the UK, this is Talk.
2: Hello, welcome back to the show. Now, I'm going to begin this segment
27: with the Lord's Prayer.
2: Actually, I'd love to do that. That's really up my strata. But World of Broadcast, it's a fast-moving world. I don't have time, I'm afraid, to recite some of the greatest words ever crafted. But they're doing this now at Kent County Council, an initiative since Reform UK took over the governance of that particular county council. We can now speak to the leader, Lyndon Kemp-Caron. Lyndon, thank you so much for coming on the programme. Now, what is the sort of philosophy behind this? Because people listening might be like, oh, for crying out loud, just, you know, get the bins and fill in the potholes. Why do you think that this is going to actually help in performance of duties as councillors?
28: Well, I must just stress, saying the Lord's Prayer is not going to stop us, you know, doing our very, very important council business, which we were elected to do. Let me just make that clear. What it is, Alex, is at the beginning of each council meeting, you know, council meetings can get very, very testy. There are often insults thrown, not from my side, I hasten to add, from the opposition. Insults, slurs, you know, in the March council meeting, all the opposition walked out. You know, things can get a little bit tasty in that chamber. And I thought, what better way to start the session than having a moment of quiet reflection and unity in that council chamber, where everybody in there just pauses. What does it take, 45, 50 seconds to say the Lord's Prayer? We pause, we listen. You don't have to say anything. We're going to invite clergy, a different clergy every time, to take us through it. The cameras won't be on the members. They'll be on the person saying the prayer. What better way to start off an important council session than having a moment of unity and togetherness and that appreciation that, you know, there are higher powers than us there in that council chamber? You know, to me, that sets the tone for the session ahead.
2: I mean, look, on this one, I totally agree with you, because I am a dedicated Christian and I sort of feel like missing prayer in the mornings, a bit like skipping breakfast. My day doesn't start on the right footing. You know, it is that wonderful opportunity to reframe things, that you're not in it for yourself, that there is a greater good out there, and to actually sort of ask, which is what you do in the Lord's Prayer, ask for that guidance, ask to not be, you know, tempted by things, to have a posture of forgiveness, etc. So, look, I think it's a wonderful thing. But have you got any backlash from opposition councillors for this? Have there been the sort of usual screaming banshees going, "Ow, it's exclusionary, it's not very inclusive for, you know, whatever it is"?
28: Oh, yeah, we had all that. And I expected that, to be honest, because, you know, the opposition, and this is what's gone wrong with politics in this country in the last 25, 30 years. They're so keen to bend over backwards to get votes from wherever they think they can get them. They're so keen to accommodate everything. They end up believing in nothing. And I think that's sort of why we're in this mess. You know, yes, I understand that not everybody is a Christian, obviously, but fundamentally, we are a country that is based upon, a tradition, a Judeo-Christian heritage that goes back thousands of years. All of our institutions

0: recent local elections, but the local elections prior to that. The big noise, the big top line from Reform was all about doging local authorities. We're going to do audits. We're going to cut budgets. We're going to save you your hard-earned cash. We're going to drag our councils back from financial annihilation. How is that going? Because the Liberal Democrat leader, Kent County Council, described your last budget as a casino budget. He says that you've lost control with a forecast overspend of £36.5 million, and that you're putting up council tax by 3.99%, despite promising not to raise it at all. I mean, is it the case that the party made promises, they had sort of, you know, eyes bigger than their stomachs, so to speak, before gaining power, made promises that when they actually then are behind the levers, the operating levers, suddenly realise they're not going to be able to deliver? What's happening here?
1: No, not at all. I dispute, all of that, actually. So, first of all, we never promised not to put council tax up at all. We said our overall aim upon getting into office was to lower taxes. And that's exactly what we've done in Kent. When you realise what we inherited from the Conservatives, who'd been in charge of Kent for 28 years, they left us a terrible financial legacy, £732 million of debt. We inherited.
0: Right.
1: In one year, we have got that down to 590 million. We saved £142 million in a year. Now, let me tell you what that means for council taxpayers. We were paying every day in debt interest payments alone when we took over this time last year, £84,000 every day in servicing that debt. We've got that down by £3,200 a day. And over a year, that saves us £1.2 million. And that's net. That is net. OK, that is a good result. And that is largely thanks to our Doge team. And we inserted the L into Doge to make it about local government. I could give you a whole list of things that our Doge team has allowed us to do. But overall, it is about getting that long term debt down, because anyone watching this will know if you've got a massive debt hanging over you, that influences how you spend your money, how you allocate any spare that you have, how you can do long term planning for bigger projects. You know, so getting that debt down was the first thing I wanted to do. And I'm delighted to say we've done it. And that enabled us to not raise council tax to the fullest amount, which the Tories were planning to do, 4.99%. They had baked into their budget, which we inherited. We've managed to get that down a full 1%. So every 1% in Kent means £10 million. So I had to find extra savings of £10 million in our in-year savings to allow me not to put council tax up by the fullest amount. I think that's a great achievement.
0: Now, let's talk about something else, which is when you declared an illegal migration emergency, a motion put forward by Reform UK councillors stating that Kent County, rightly actually, is a frontier for the influx of illegal migrants and residents were having to deal with the consequences, it seemed to cause quite a bit of consternation from the other parties in the county council. Tell us more about what then happened.
1: Well, they tried to get our motion thrown out because they said because there was a by-election coming up in Kent in the next few weeks, we couldn't debate anything political in the chamber. I mean, you know, there's always a by-election happening somewhere. If that were the case,
0: it's a county council chamber. You're not allowed to talk about anything political.
1: Well, yes. So we said, that's fine. We don't have to be political about it, but we need to debate the fact that illegal migration is having a massive impact on residents in Kent, not just in terms of cost, but in community cohesion, in crime. You know, the effects are mostly negative in Kent. So we produced a paper because we're proper intelligent politicians. We produced a properly researched, independently verified paper that discovered that every single household in Kent was now paying £600 a year towards illegal migration. Now, you won't find those figures anywhere else because guess what? The government doesn't want us to know. So we extrapolated those figures very carefully, very precisely. So we said to the opposition, fine, we won't be political. Let's just debate the facts in this paper. And you know what? They couldn't handle it because all they like to do is get emotional and start calling us Nazis and bigots and fascists and, you know, transphobes and homophobes, you know, the whole lot. And because they weren't allowed to do that, they walked out. It was absolutely astonishing.
0: Indeed, including the Conservative Party.
1: All of them. The Conservatives, the Lib Dems, the Greens,

0: store, and an independent person. They all walked out together. They are the Uniparty, Alex. They are the Uniparty. Reform UK is the only party standing up against the blob that has been running, and I may say ruining, this country for the last 30 years.
1: Lyndon, thank you ever so much, and quite short notice actually, coming to join us on today's programme. I really do appreciate you giving up your time to be here. Okay, we're going to be taking a short break now. I've been waiting for this segment because I think this is going to be quite a spicy one coming up here. We're going to be joined by the brilliant Raja Meyer, who knows a thing or two about the sort of electoral malpractice that goes on in certain constituencies up and down the country. He is going to be giving you the unvarnished truth after this break. But after that, there'll be an opportunity for us to gather together and have a little discussion about all the things that we have brought to the table today. Everybody's invited. So if you want to be part of that, the number is 03444991000. It's your normal network rate. I can't wait to speak to loads of you. So don't be shy, especially if you've never called before. Why not make this the day that you do that? 8722 is the number to send me a text message. Please do write the word talk before you send your message. That way it knows how to come down the right pipelines to land in this studio and doesn't scare someone witless at Times Radio because we're more right wing than them. Right, with that housekeeping done, I'm going to be taking a short break, but I hope to see you on the other side of it. Back in a moment.
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1: Hello, welcome back to the show. Now, we have been discussing throughout the programme this rather astonishing story. It should be making massive headlines across the legacy media. Is it? No, of course it isn't. No! Because this is quite serious, what is being suggested here. That Angela Rayner is now embroiled in a row linked to alleged electoral fraud at her local council. Now, no one's suggesting Angela Rayner was using electoral fraud to get herself elected. But four men and a woman were arrested on Thursday morning on suspicion of conspiracy to defraud. That's according to Greater Manchester Police. The claims are that fake independent candidates were entered onto the ballots for Thameside Borough Council, which is the heart of Rayner's constituency of Ashton-under-Lyne, with the express purpose to split votes for opposition parties. So you throw a few more contenders in there, dud ones, who will suck up a few votes and take them off these other people. Now, this plot was allegedly cooked up in Angela Rayner's kitchen. And one of the characters involved was Labour candidate Atta Ulrazul, who's a former vice chairman of the Ashton-under-Lyne Labour branch, who did actually succeed in being elected after beating the second place candidate Ahmed Mahmoud, who's an independent. So there you go. If they were creating independent councillors to take votes off independent councillors, then perhaps actually, if it did happen, The plot worked. But this isn't new in British politics. I remember back in my early years when I was UKIPing, there was a by-election at Peterborough. UKIP had fielded a brilliant candidate. In fact, he looked set to potentially win that seat, which had been a huge scalp at the time for UKIP. And yet there was a character at that count who, for the Labour Party, who had previously been in prison for postal vote fraud. And I just remember being at the count and all the sort of, you know, all the votes come in and you look like you're doing well and you can do it visually from the stacks of papers. They come in from the polling booth and you've got a stack looking like this on one side and that bit and you can just go, oh, wow, look like we're in the lead. Then all of a sudden, the bags came in with the postal votes and the game changed completely. Now, someone who knows a heck of a lot about this, because I've spoken to him on a little sort of sidebar about such things, is the brilliant Raja Meyer. He joins us now. Raja, great to have you on the programme. Now, this is not exactly news for you, is it? Because you know that this stuff has been going on, particularly, one might suggest, in what have historically been Labour-dominated areas, areas with a particularly high Muslim vote.
8: Absolutely, Alex. This is a common practice. Electoral fraud is common practice, sadly, in Labour Party constituencies, Labour Party wards with a high Muslim demographic, specifically a high Pakistani demographic, with the underpinned by the bribery system. What you're seeing here, Alex, essentially, not just in Tameside, but across the country, is a Pakistani civil war. And it's a civil war that has arisen as a consequence of two factors, really. One is the fallout from Gaza and the Labour Party, the Muslim split over the Labour Party position on Gaza and Keir Starmer's refusal initially to call it a genocide or whatever happened after, is it October the 7th and stuff. And the one faction saw it as an opportunity to pounce, and pounce they have. They've now got sectarian MPs in Parliament, and they've got a wave of councillors elected across the country. Some are independent and some have aligned themselves with the Green Party. Now, what's took place here in Tameside is you are now, the country is now seeing tactics that have been deployed for a long time by the Labour Party, but unfortunately no one has spoken out against it because it was the Pakistanis within the Labour Party deploying tactics that benefited the Labour Party, so there was no need for anyone in the establishment to speak out. And people like you or I who would speak out would be generously perhaps said, you know, unhappy losers, sore losers, or we would be racist. Now, what happened in St. Peter's ward, which is a predominantly Muslim sort of area, is that in Angela Rayner's kitchen, a plan appears to have been cooked up, and that plan was to front two imaginary or false opposition candidates with a view of one was white, a woman called Marie Fairhurst, and the idea behind that was that it would take votes away from Reform. And then another one was this Muhammad Ali. No one's gone and found who this Muhammad Ali is. It's the equivalent of John Smith as a candidate on the, you know, in an English area. And that was to take Muslim votes away from the independent
1: candidate. So it's a suggestion these people didn't even exist.
8: No, Muhammad Ali, from what I can work out, no one's gone and found them. They found Marie Fairhurst. She has no idea what's gone on. You know, we talk about postal vote fraud and how postal votes are intercepted. Well, now VISC is one step beyond that.
1: Right.
8: This is fronting candidates fraudulently.
1: That's crazy. I mean, we've got postal vote fraud is something I've been well aware of for about 20 years. Now we've got, you know, it's always, things are always named in a nicey way. Family voting, as if it's like a little day out at the park. Now we've got, you know, fake candidates. Talk to us about, especially, let's go back to postal vote, because that seems to be, in my mind, the one that has sort of garnered the most success over the years. How does it actually work? What are the mechanics of all of this? How are they, as a community, coming together and dominating the political space so much?
8: You can clearly see by the candidates that come forward, they are clan leaders. They are. They are clan leaders who come forward, bravery clan leaders. And the clan system facilitates, it's counter-democratic, it's counter what we know as democracy. clan leaders, family leaders collect votes and then hand them in. Sometimes they're not even, there's no X marked on it. They just hand them in and then they're bartered between clans. All you have to do is sign the document. You saw Sabana Mahmood is now in trouble. And again, that's a story that's not making the airwaves it should do.
1: Oh, the two different handwritings.
8: Yeah. So all of that is been endemic in our country with the Mirpuri community, with the Pakistani Mirpuri community specifically. And the chickens are now coming home to roost because the Labour Party no longer are the only ones that benefit from it. And those who oppose it, who are opposing the Labour Party, are deploying the same tactics. And they're saying, well, you've done this. No, you've done this. They're both at it, Alex. Both factions are now at it. And our democracy has been corrupted, has been comprehensively corrupted by these people.
1: Now, of course, there was an investigation into allegations made against Shabana Mahmood, and that investigation said that there was no wrongdoing. But let's talk about whether you believe, Raja, political parties know full well that this stuff is going on. In fact, are they involved in it directly, do you think?
8: 100%. I'll quantify this. I always try and quantify everything, Alex. And the Shabana Mahmood story is a Shabana Mahmood story. Only she knows why her signatures don't match. You know, those are the facts. The signatures didn't match. For me, what happens is there are three layers before a candidate's name goes on the ballot paper. The first one, if you're in a political party, is that the branch, the ward, the branch has got to nominate you. There are plenty of instances across this country documented where branches have been suspended by the Labour Party because they risked the approved Biradari candidate from winning. So the approved Biradari candidate might have lost to this other faction. So the Labour Party shut it down and prevented democracy from taking place. Those are a matter of fact, Alex. I don't need to make any of this up. The second factor, pre-denomination, that I've seen frequently, first-hand witness myself, is that if someone came forward and said, I am going to stand, a visit would take place to their home late at night by a group of men. And then the following day, that person will issue a statement or even release a video saying, oh, on reflection, it's best if I do not stand. In my own town, candidates who have stood have had their houses arson attacked. You know, reports in the local press, arson attacked to the houses, the cars blown up to intimidate them from standing. And now what you've got is a new front. Let's create imaginary candidates.
1: This stuff is utterly deplorable. Democracy should be sacrosanct in this country. And as somebody who has worked both as a journalist and in elections abroad, I know full well some of the dirty practices that take place in the developing world, particularly countries such as Pakistan. I don't think there's been an honest election since the country became a democracy, quite frankly. But we've imported all of this. And it seems to me there's a concerted effort because both legacy parties, I don't know, certainly Labour, although I have heard from other people that the Conservatives in areas, which are fewer, the Labour Party.
8: Oh, they've dabbled in it. They have definitely dabbled in it, yes.
1: That's what I've heard. That because they've profited from this in their own constituencies, that frankly the other one wouldn't necessarily win in any way, then it's sort of a bit like a sort of deal, well, let's not talk about it. We're both gaining from it, so, you know, let's just sweep that under the carpet. But if it turns out to be true, and it's important to say that the Labour Party has said no evidence has been presented of any Labour Party involvement in these allegations, and we categorically reject any suggestion that the party was involved, you know, if the police investigation does show that this was cooked up in Rayner's kitchen and she happened to be present at the time, I think this is incredibly serious. I think this is an incredibly grave allegation. You can bet your bottom dollar if the accusation was that Nigel Farage had been sort of inviting over, you know, whoever it may be, to sit in his kitchen and discuss how to rig an election to enable reform to win at local level, it'd be absolutely pilloried for it. And rightly so. But there seems to be a bit of a deafening silence, tumbleweed blowing across the TV screens in front of me right now. I haven't seen.
8: Because it's disgraceful. What's took place is disgraceful because the independent witness, the whistleblower, he's named himself. He's gone on record, isn't he? He's got nothing to lose here. It's the former deputy chair or something of the local branch of the Labour Party whilst he was in the Labour Party. This idea was concocted in a kitchen. And the facts follow through, Alex. Now, the police can investigate, and I have no trust in Andy Burnham's Greater Manchester Police at all when it comes to Labour Party candidates. Mm. Now, but it's the facts follow through. Marie Fairhurst did not sign and name her name on any document that put her forward as a candidate. Muhammad Ali, no one can find them.
1: Is she connected to the Labour Party, or did they just go through yellow pages and pick her at random?
8: Oh, I think from what I can work out, she has some mental health issues or something. They're just going to found someone. It's disgraceful. These people, but they've done it in such a way, Alex, and your viewers need to understand this. They've done it in such a way where they've always got away with doing what they've done. So this outrageous action has not come from nowhere. It's come from decades of, well, we can do whatever we want, and we've got away with it.
1: Well, the chickens are coming home to roost now, aren't they? Like you said, with the emergence of sectarian politics, all these, you know, imams, community leaders, clan leaders who have been allowed to rig our system for so long are suddenly going, great, we're going to rig it, but it ain't going to be in your favour, Labour. And that is terrifying to me. Absolutely terrifying.
8: And you should be terrified. And our electoral system needs reform. Your party, the Reform Party, the name comes from the old Great Reform Act, and the old Great Reform Act was to stop widespread electoral fraud, the rotten boroughs, all of that. And, you know, 150 years later, we're in the same place. But what we've got is a group of people who've brought practices into our country that is completely alien to our systems and norms. And therefore, our systems and processes are unable to counter it. The family voting nonsense was going on in St. Peter's just as well. And this is men accompanying women to make sure that they put the cross where they're meant to. It's unacceptable, Alex.
1: Oh, what you're talking about is family voting. Sounds really cuddly and nice. A day, you know, to go out and enjoy democracy together. Do you know, it's funny. I've seen video footage of councillors in certain areas, you know, going door to door. And instead of wearing a Labour Party rosette, they're literally wearing PPK rosettes saying, we're your candidate from, you know, the PPK in Pakistan. You just think, what? Mad.
8: And the international endorsement of candidates is normal in these communities, and the securing of ballot papers from Pakistan in a council estate somewhere in the United Kingdom in one of these areas, that is also normal. The internationalization, the corruption, we are not set out to respond to this. Our systems, our processes, our legal system. And it needs reform, Alex. And we need to be honest. We need to be honest with ourselves and say these people are exploiting our democracy. They're undermining our democratic values. And it's like you said, these tactics worked elsewhere. Yeah. And they will work here and continue to work here because the mainstream media, the mainstream voices dare not speak out against it because it's a can of worms. Yeah. Because this is not a one-off incident, Alex.
1: This is everywhere, the problem.
8: All the time in these communities.
1: This is the problem, isn't it? You know, that the fact that because they've sort of profited from it, if, you know, as it gets really bad in places like Birmingham beyond, it's going to be very difficult for them to turn around and go, what? That's electoral fraud, because they'll turn around and go, yeah, you know a thing or two about that, don't you?
8: Yeah, you've been doing it for decades, haven't you? You know a thing,
1: David in the Cotswolds says, seriously, when you have clan systems going on within cultures where the grooming of young, vulnerable white girls is considered normal, then what is a little bit of electoral fraud? And I know that you have campaigned on this for a long time.
8: Yeah, it's all interconnected. And I've campaigned, you know, Alex, from the outset, I've campaigned we need reform in our electoral system. We need to ban postal voting. This is a product of Tony Blair. He introduced this postal vote system. A judge has confirmed it's been undermined. There were some minor adjustments done to it as a consequence of Eric Pickles' report. But those minor adjustments made no difference. I I could go to an election in the next by-election, and I could go and collect 1,000 postal votes and sell them to whoever I wanted to, if I was of that way.
1: It's shocking. We just need to get rid of it, unless in expressly limited circumstances. Yeah. This has got to be abolished. Now, before you go, I just want to read this. Raja deserves a knighthood, not the abuse he gets. I've been following him for a while. I subscribe to The Red Wall and The Rabble. He has done more for justice for the rape gang victims than anyone, and has explained how the Pakistani gangs and clans work properly. If he can't, who can? I agree. If people out there aren't following Raja, do it now. The man is a trailblazer. He's one of the bravest men I've ever met. We're honoured to have him. He's just utterly fantastic. He's courageous. He does his research. He knows his stuff. And as you can imagine, the things that he is exposing puts his life in danger. So I applaud his conviction, his courage, and his moral compass, because there are few men like that out there in the world today. All right, we are going to be taking a short break, and I'd love to hear from some of you guys after it as we wrap up the show. Let me remind you of the number, 03444991000 is the number if you want to be patched through to the studio. It's your normal network rate, 87222 on the text, and 03444991000 if you want to send a WhatsApp. I'm back after this.
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14: M25 anti-clock, a big queue towards the Dartford Tunnel, queuing to anti-clock before Junction 12. There was a breakdown there. Three lanes out clockwise, queuing before 25 at Enfield. A collision there is causing delays. Now, still queues away from Exeter. The northbound M5 part blocked and slow. Two vehicles involved and a bump, 30 to 29 struggling. And away from Huddersfield, Junction 23 to 22 on the westbound side of the M62 is queuing. A lane out there for a collision. I'm Jules Buckley.
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2: 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Talk money. Talk culture. Talk tech. Across the UK. This is Talk.
1: Hello and welcome back. Now, before the break, we were talking about, accusations alleging that there's been electoral fraud in the borough where Angela Rayner's constituency is. I'm just going to do my housekeeping and read all the statements in full, as I'm obligated to do. So let's begin with Greater Manchester Police. Following initial inquiries last week, we have launched a full investigation into the allegations. The work is specifically investigating the process of how candidates were put forward and represented in the ward, and if this adhered to the relevant legislation and electoral procedures. We're working closely with the Electoral Commission and local partners as part of our inquiries. Now, the Labour Party have also put out a statement. No evidence has been presented of any Labour Party involvement in these allegations. We categorically reject any suggestion that the party was involved. The local Labour team is focused on what really matters, delivering for residents and protecting services, not playing political games. We're unable to provide any further comment while police inquiries are underway. Now, I've got a bit of sad breaking news for you. TV presenter Judith Chalmers has passed away. Of course, she was best known for hosting ITV's travel show Wish You Were Here. She died at the age of 90. Her family has said in a statement that she died peacefully at home on Thursday evening, surrounded by her family, after living with Alzheimer's in her final years. They said her health had been declining for some time and that she had become seriously ill in recent weeks, and the family had time to be together with her. R.I.P. Judith Chalmers. All right, shall we do a call now? It's one of our favourites. It's Grace in London. How are you doing, Grace?
17: I'm blessed, thank you, but I think that most of the listeners probably really don't like me. But thank you.
1: I don't think that's the case at all. You're part of the furniture, and now give it a year and you'll have your own show, Grace.
17: I wish. I was thinking, oh, and first of all, condolences to the family, Judith Chalmers. But in talking about toilets, not a topic I would necessarily choose to talk about otherwise, but I think it's really important to be kind to people, and also that being kind is not the same as always agreeing with everyone. I think one of the issues we have in our culture at the moment is it's kind of presumed that respecting someone and agreeing with them and endorsing is the same thing, but it's not, and we used to have a better understanding of that. Obviously, we believe that God can disagree with some of the things that we do and some of the things that we think, but also he loves us, and if we want to be caring and respectful to trans people, that doesn't actually mean that we need to agree with and endorse everything that they think about themselves, and it might not actually be the most loving thing necessarily, particularly if the wider policies impact on vulnerable women and girls. And I mean, interestingly, the trans person who I've communicated with most online, they feel really strongly that things like people demanding to have their bathroom or toilet of choice has actually just made things worse for a lot of trans people.
1: Oh, I think a lot of activism, you know, it's often, weirdly, the activism's usually adopted by people who are nothing to do with the people who it affects. You know, it's always a load of sort of screaming leftist women on campuses, rather than, you know, it coming organically from the grassroots up from the trans community. Grace, thank you ever so much, my darling. We're running out of time. Hello, Ian.
18: Hello, hello.
1: Are you a woman?
18: Thursdays.
1: All right, is it?
18: Just after Thursdays. Because you can pick and choose any kind of dimension or permutation you like. Judith Chalmers was a woman.
1: Judith Chalmers was definitely a woman. She was all woman.
18: We used to do a feature back in the day called Judith Chalmers in the Bahamas, and it was a stupid sort of late-night radio feature based on whether you've seen celebrities in places that are relevant to what they're doing. Had you ever seen David Attenborough in a zoo? That kind of stuff. And I can't remember, we had a little jingle for it and everything. So, but she was around, you know, she was the, you know, before Simon Calder even thought about jumping on a train.
1: The legend that is.
18: Chalmers was out there doing
1: Someone the other day said to me, it's funny, isn't it, when all the train lines are shut down, there's been traffic, you know, collisions on the motorway. Yeah. Somehow Simon Calder always manages to get there. Suggesting that he's the one throwing banana skins on the railway.
18: You know, the whole infrastructure is closed down. We cut to Calder. There he is in a hammock in Porta Banus doing all right.
1: Oh, we love him.
18: Yeah,
1: we
18: I got
1: love
18: it. Him. Okay, fantastic.
1: Well, basically, on that note, it's time for me to sign off for the day, but don't go anywhere because it's time for Ian Collins to sign on. No, not the doll. He's got an actual job. He's part of Alarm Clock Britain. I will be back at 10 o'clock tomorrow morning and again on Sunday, so looking forward to your company then. Bye-bye for now.
2: 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On the hour, headlines.
19: Greater Manchester Mayor Andy Burnham has officially launched his campaign for the Makerfield by-election, calling for change.
20: This is not more of the same. This is a change by-election. Politics in this country, British politics, is tired. It needs a new script.
19: The Liberal Democrats have announced Jake Austin as their candidate for the by-election, who has pledged to champion local issues, while the Green candidate, Chris Kennedy, quit less than 12 hours after being announced, citing family reasons. It's after reports he shared posts calling the arson attack on ambulances in Golders Green a false flag operation. The investigation into Andrew Mountbatten-Windsor will be hugely thorough, that from the Met Police, as they look into potential sex crimes. Officers say it will take time to fully probe the offence of misconduct in public office. Graham Zellig, a former chairman of the Criminal Cases Review Commission.
21: If there is evidence of a sexual offending, that may give rise to charges for that specific conduct unrelated to misconduct in a public office.
19: Andrew denies all allegations against him. Morrisons is reportedly planning to shut 100 loss-making shops. The decision comes as many retailers face an increase in costs, including rises in the minimum wage and last year's national insurance rate hike. England have named their World Cup squad.
22: We are trying to select and build the best possible team, which is not necessarily to select and collect the 26 most talented players.
19: Manager Thomas Tuchel said he's chosen players who work well as a team, and every game of the tournament, including full analysis, will be live across TalkSport. And it's a hot one this weekend. Heat health alerts in place in the Midlands and southern England. Temperatures could reach 30 degrees over the bank holiday. That's your latest. I'm Sangeeta Kandola.
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26: 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Super Grip Stories. Ian Collins' Afternoon Empire.
27: And good afternoon. Yes, thank you to Alex. She's back tomorrow morning at 10 o'clock. Welcome to the home of common sense. Yeah, I've got to say it again, haven't I? It's a hot one out there. Yeah, the weather, you know, coming into the summer and stuff, and the sun shines and it's tasty out there. It's beautiful. And of course, this all happens as Chancellor Rachel Reeves is facing calls for a permanent VAT cut for hospitality, despite securing a £1.8 billion package of temporary reductions. Unveiled on Thursday to ease the cost of living crisis after the Iran war, the measures include cutting VAT on visitor attractions and children's meals this summer. What a Tesco people would say, every little helps, but hardly really touches the sides, does it? Is Britain's cost of living crisis permanent? Simple question. Also this afternoon, detectives investigating Andrew Mountbatten-Windsor could be looking at allegations of sexual misconduct as part of their inquiry into potential misconduct in a public office. We'll have details on that too. And Britain is preparing for a bank holiday heatwave with amber alerts now in effect across large parts of the country. The Met Office forecasts that temperatures could hit 33 Celsius in southern England and the Midlands. I'd normally go, bring it on, but I will actually be painting my son's bedroom. Yeah. I know what you're thinking. Can't you hire someone to do it? No, it's quite a nice thing to paint your kid's bedroom. Well, Ron the painter's helping me, all right? I'll tell you that much. So, but it's going to be a beauty out there. Wherever you are, it ain't going to be bad, I can tell you that much. We'll bring you everything you need to know, all the breaking news right here on Talk. 0344 499 1000. You can drop us a voice note there as well. And, of course, you can message on 87222. Lots to get through. Now, if you thought that life was a bit rough right now, I'm here to tell you, don't panic. Why? Because Boomerang Rach is back in town.
28: I can today announce a temporary cut in the rate of VAT on summer attractions from 20% to 5% over the summer holidays. This will apply to ticket prices for both adults and children, covering attractions such as fairs, theme parks, zoos and museums. It will include children's tickets for cinemas, concerts, soft play and the theatre. And it will cut the cost of children's meals in restaurants and cafes from 20% VAT to 5% as well.
27: Soft play in the theatre? Mummy, did you get us phantom tickets? Yes, darling. They're reduced. They're only £7.850 now. Wow, it's all right. Rachel Reeves stands there promising salvation, of course, from the cost of living crisis. Free buses, discounted theme park tickets, as though Britain's biggest problem is the unaffordable queue for a log flume. That seems to be the message. Brilliant stuff, because when families are staring at energy bills that look more like ransom notes and council tax rises that arrive with the warmth of a parking ticket, what you really need is £2 off a roller coaster ride. Quids in, everybody. This is Modern Politics. Treat structural economic collapse like a customer loyalty scheme. Can you eat your home? Here's a half-price entry to Alton Towers. It's insult dressed up as compassion. People do not want gimmicks. They want clarity. I mean, if you teach people how energy pricing works, explain standing charges, show them why council tax keeps rising while services disappear, give financial education in schools and community centres instead of pretending a subsidised bus ride is economic reform, because it isn't. And this is where we're at. I have to say, the Prime Minister says it's the most important thing on his agenda.
0: For so many people, the cost of living is the number one issue, whether they feel better off, whether they can make ends meet. And that really matters to me. It matters to this government.
27: Yeah, well, not quite enough to do something about it, it seems. The bigger question that nobody really wants to ask is Britain's cost of living crisis permanent? We just got to get used to the idea, because if wages permanently lag behind housing, food and utilities, then there isn't a crisis anymore. There's a business model, because that's what we're looking at here. A serious government would tackle housing supply, energy dependency, taxation complexity, stagnant wages. But that requires courage. Discounted fairground rides just require a press release. And that's what we got yesterday. The wider question, the cost of living crisis. I know I've banged on about this before. Many people, and I have it in my own family, have always been in a cost of living crisis. When I grew up, so as a child of the 70s, and getting into those kind of years when you're a bit more aware of stuff, in the 80s, there was always a cost of living crisis, and there was not really anywhere to go. Now, I know they're not complete equivalences in terms of that era versus this era. The needs, the expectations, everything has kind of changed. You know, stuff that's there that you look at now and think, well, the Netflix has gone up. I mean, that clearly wasn't an issue back in 1987. So the differences, but I think the point is, in terms of people and how we deal with it, back then people just dealt with it. Most people, by the way, there was no assistance. If you were working, because my dad would have been working, there wasn't any, therefore there was no help. You couldn't say, well, we're just short of money. Now, of course, tax credits and all manner of things came along. And I remember my sister, who's older than me, and her kids when they were young, and tax credits came in. I think it was Gordon Brown, wasn't it, that introduced these. And she said one day, she's got a letter saying, oh, you've got some money coming to you. She didn't even ask for it. She needed it. It was great that it was there. Of course, it was a nice help. But she would have carried on regardless. Everything is more expensive, and I cannot see a single plan, and I would apply this pretty much to all political parties, that could look at this and seismically change the T's and C's around costs of living. I cannot envisage, I've heard nothing, that someone's going to go, don't worry, this is the answer. This is what we're going to do. I can see a lot of politicians and parties out there with a big bucket of plaster ready to go over the cracks. I can see parties promising to rob a bit of Peter in order to pay Paul. But fundamental change that will really slice the cost of living, because it is ridiculously expensive. Energy bills are ridiculously expensive. The hike over the years is off the scale. Council tax, ridiculously expensive. And the services you're getting back are not reflective of those rises. If you got charged more for your council tax, but every time you left your house, there was a lovely floral display at the end of the road and a new doctor's surgery had been built right next to the new fire station, you might go, well, yes, OK, I can see where my money goes. If it was that, you might be able to get your head around it. But it's not even that. Which begs the question, is Britain's cost of living crisis permanent? Have we just got to literally rethink, recalibrate everything we thought about? Because we're almost waiting to get through a period, aren't we? That's how we're addressing the cost of living crisis. If it had a different name, maybe we'd feel different about it. If it had no name at all, perhaps we wouldn't notice it. I don't know. But certainly at the moment, politicians telling you, you know, we're on your side, we're battling to do this. If you take, I said this yesterday, if you take advantage of some free bus fares in the summer. This is just during the holidays, by the way. It's not a permanent thing. And even if they did the food thing, which they've now rowed back on, so your bread, instead of being a quid, is going to be 95p. If you add it all together, you'd be lucky to come to the Grand Tote. And you went to Alton Park a couple of times over the holidays. You might find yourself 50 quid better off. You might. Families are £6,000 to £10,000 in need of solving their cost of living crisis. So none of this is going to touch, absolutely none of it is going to touch the sides. So who do you trust? Politically, who do you trust? Is there a party that you go, do you know what? I actually think they have got a plan. Don't agree with everything. I think they've got a plan that will work. Because this is fundamental change. This is someone who's got a real idea, an ideologically constructed belief that could seriously address a huge problem. 0344 499 1000. That is where you will find us. Our lines are open. Let's get a word on this. Oscar Redrop back with us, former number 10 advisor. Oscar, afternoon to you. It's a lovely, happy day out there. But of course, the economy at the moment is anything but content. It's wobbling around, doesn't know where it's going. Nobody seems to have an answer. And Keir Starmer and Rachel Reeves are telling us, you know, they've got our backs, don't worry, because it's going to be 50p cheaper to hook a plastic duck at Legoland or whatever the hell they're giving a discount on today. That's as far as they've got with this. It's not really going to touch the sides.
3: It isn't going to touch the sides. It's hard to add a lot to your kind of opening there, because I think you completely hit the nail on the head on so many of the issues that face people in their day-to-day lives. Zooming in, the politics of it, this is a number 10 and a number 11 that are absolutely beyond backs against the wall and are scrabbling around down the back of the sofa trying to find anything to try and turn the tide, even by a few millimetres in their favour, and yeah, you know, in spite of the pressures around them from, you know, Burnham and Wes and all the stuff that we're very well versed on. If we zoom out a little bit, I remember just after COVID, you know, when that cost of living language, of course, there's always been, as you hinted at, cost of living challenges since probably the dawn of time in many ways. But when it really started to filter through as a phrase because of COVID, and ultimately because of COVID, the economy stood still and we paid people, what was it, 80% of people's salaries,
27: yeah,
3: to stay at home and do nothing. Yep. That seismic shock to an economy is unprecedented. And we discussed at the time even having COVID-like daily or weekly press conferences where we would track the cost of living and the work we were doing to address it. It was seen as that much. Yes, we got the pandemic passed, but the economic pandemic was very much still in play and on the horizon. And we have not recovered really as a country since. You talk about the big ideas and the big bold ideas. I think it's quite simple, maybe. And I would have been far more, if Rishi and Jeremy Hunt were still around, I would be far more trusting that we'd be in a better place than we are now with Starmer and Rees. Ultimately, if we allow working people, and I don't mean it in the cringy Keir Starmer way, I mean literally people who actually go and work,
27: yep,
3: and that can be a business owner, like in a lovely suit like yours, Ian, or it can be, you know, a plumber, or it can be someone who works in Tesco's or whatever, working people, allow them to keep more of their own money. allow them to make decisions about their life. The government should do far less, far less. And the things that it does do, it should do better. Yeah. We pay the tax burden that goes into some black hole that, as you again hinted at, we don't see in the NHS. We don't see in our services. It is vast. And people go, oh, well, you know, taxation, you know, paying in, that's a really lovely kind of, you know, like lovely thing. And then what do you get as a result? You get a little summer holiday, you know, the plan, a scheme like this. You get a bit of money off your summer holidays. No. Allow people to keep more of their money through this crisis. That is ultimately the best way through. And just with that, there is a cold element to it, potentially, which is the welfare bill. And that's what this Labour government have never had the bottle to be able to see through. Because it, you talk about Paul and Peter and, you know, we're going to tax you up to your eyeballs on this, but we will give you a little, you know, a little tax holiday, if you like, on a fairground ride. People who don't pay into the system do not work, ultimately should not be protected to the extent that they are by those that do.
27: Yeah.
3: And that sounds cold, but if we realigned that, our economy would be in a much, much better place for working people.
27: I wonder if what we're going through now is the reality, rather, and what we've had before had been a kind of an over-generous, sort of slightly irresponsible system. I'm thinking back to 2008, and of course, the financial crash, and you know, Gordon Brown, who championed himself as some sort of saviour of the global kind of wreck that was out there. But of course, he was the Chancellor for the previous decade, who oversaw and so was quite relaxed about the amount of free money that was being lent all over the place. Never gets talked about enough. And I've made this point many, many times. And I remember a caller on, it wasn't my own programme, but a fellow that delivers timber, I think it was, to building sites. And he said he got the question was, when did you sense there was a kind of crash coming? And he said, I was delivering timber to this new estate. And he said, and there's a 4-bedroom house there, detached, you know, standard stuff, but very nice and neat. Big sign outside saying, move in today for 500 quid. And he said, and I thought, there's something not right about this. How could you possibly move into that for 500 quid? And then I remembered, you know, the lollipop lady had a property portfolio. My work experience kid had about 90 grand on credit cards. You could write a mortgage application on the inside of your leg. Money was just given away. We all used to get those credit cards through the door, didn't we, that would say, you know, this is yours now. You know, you haven't even applied for it. It just came and said, there's already 10 grand on it. You think, wow, happy days. And that was the false reality. Is today just the reality? Is that really what was there all the time?
3: It still doesn't. I get that there was the things that led to the financial, that freedom of credit that led to the crash. I think it is good that we are not in that place now. But at the same time, and I keep coming back to it, Ian, I mean, we don't. Why does a nurse pay in this country, for example, or a supermarket worker, why do they pay any tax at all?
27: Correct, yeah. By this stage of our evolution, we got to the point where that wouldn't be the case.
3: And I know people go, oh, Liz Truss, you know, and some of the ideas that she had, you know, and look what led to that.
27: Yeah.
3: I mean, they were unfunded tax cuts, so I understand why what happened to Liz happened. And, I'm not a Liz kind of person at all. That's a very tough record to defend. But it does require, I think, rather than here's a quid off your fairground ride during the summer holidays when you can't put food on the table.
27: Yeah.
3: It's almost insulting when a government kind of dangle these things over us for the sake of a press release. Why don't we have a political party that has some ideas around, we're going to abolish all level of taxes for essential key workers, for example?
27: That would be something.
3: I think that's the kind of policy I want to see. And I know we can't get into the by-election and blah, blah, blah, blah, blah. But I do fear, what I would say, which people might not like to hear in a way, as bad as Starmer and Reeves are, I do fear what's coming next, because you know the political pressure those two will be under to give the red meat to the Labour Party, which is ultimately even more government spending and even higher taxes. And they're actually resisting that. And so, don't get me wrong, it is a mess, it is a shambles, it is not great, but it could be worse. And what is coming next, post Starmer and Reeves, is going to be worse. Our taxes are going to go up even more.
27: Well, we'll talk in a second, Oscar, about Andy Burnham and what his campaign is really about. Some really interesting, interesting kind of mood coming out of the Makerfield by-election campaigning. Stay with us, Oscar. Oscar Redrop with us. He is, of course, former advisor to Boris Johnson when he was Prime Minister over there at number 10. Cost of living, all that goes with it, is such a big subject. There's so many kind of tentacles to this. So what is your angle on it, your take on it as to where we're at? It's the more you think about it, because we gloss over it because it's said so often, and politicians will address the cost of living crisis, and you think, really, Keir Starmer's going to address the cost of living crisis? Can Kemi Badenoch really do it? Can Nigel Farage really do it? Has Ed Davey got it in him to really do it? Although, as somebody did point out here, Brian said the Lib Dems are loving the theme park VAT reduction. Ed Davey, it'll be straight on the dodgems. He will, and probably the log flume as well. Loves a bit of that. 0344 499 1000. Your wider points on cost of living and the sort of economic structure, I suppose, of what we've got in this country and how we could change it and what would change it. Not so that it tinkers around the edges, but it makes a seismic difference. Might be a bit uncomfortable for some people for a bit, but would it work? What is the answer on that one? Or is the cost of living crisis permanent? Is it just there all the time? Is this actually the reality? And previously, we were living in a world enveloped by credit. And that was the false reality. This is real. That was the false bit. 0344 499 1000. Lines are open. This is Talk.
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14: Queues on the M11 southbound for 7 miles towards Saffron Walden at 9 following an earlier vehicle fire. There's queues anti-clock on the M25, 3 lanes out before junction 12, a breakdown. A bump clockwise before Enfield 25, very slow, and 2 lanes coned off. Queues away from Exeter, junction 30 up to 29 on the M5 northbound, queuing a 2-vehicle collision. And the westbound M62 slow away from 23 Huddersfield, queuing there, 1 lane blocked off due to a collision.
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26: Turn on. Tune in. Speak out. A double dose of reality across the UK, the home of common sense. This is Talk.
27: There's one from Mark in Staffordshire who says, my UK budget, reduce HNS, I think that's meant to be NHS, to a mere 1 million and cancel the visas, send home the redundant, cancel all welfare for foreigners, offer the plane fare for those people, drill baby drill, reduce tax, instant changes, chances for all taxpayers, says Mark in Staffordshire. Sounds completely reasonable. You do wonder, and maybe Oscar can shine some light on this. Oscar Redrop is still with us, former advisor number 10. All that stuff that you hear all the time, like, well, why don't you just do this? You were there at the epicentre of power when, you know, decisions are being discussed. Where does Boris Johnson, what government, what direction does he take the government in, etc.? So you must be used to those. And I'm sure when you're on the inside, they're quite infuriating.

0: You know, it has grown a life of its own that no one really has control over. Of it is entirely fixated on its own obligations and the extent it has grown and the rate it has grown at over the years, that every decision, particularly removing things and trying to untangle it and do less, has become now an impossible. You know, like I'm using lots of imagery here, but you know, kind of a garden weed that is just tangled up this entire nation. And it is going to take someone so brave and so bold and someone who is comfortable with rocky waters for a while to dismantle it and give people freedom. I have to say, like, more of this and more of that is always framed as the compassionate choice with the economy. Let's give people more. Let's allow the government to insert itself here is seen as compassionate.
1: Yeah.
0: I've never understood that. Is it not more compassionate to allow people to have more control and freedom and charge of their own finances and their own decisions in life without the government continually controlling it? And I think the closer and the more we move in that direction, the more freedom people will feel in their lives. And I really, really do.
1: And I guess when it comes to political decisions, I often think this about Rupert Lowe at Restore. I don't know Rupert, but interviewed him a number of times, and always seems like a fairly amicable chap. And he's got very forthright views, which some people say are not forthright at all. They're just pretty standard stuff. Wants to get rid of two million people or something that shouldn't be here. And of course, what's often missing from that, because I can see how that appeals to a certain section of the electorate, and bear with me on this, Oscar, because it does come back to what we're talking about. So let's say Rupert Lowe was Prime Minister, and day one, and he hires every single plane in the country, and everybody that shouldn't be here gets put on that plane. First thing that happens is that 10 pretty powerful economists say, we're not trading with you ever again. So things like that, that's an obvious example, but everything is intertwined, isn't it? And there's one of the issues. It's almost like the system is set up in this way so that nobody ever knows how to kind of solve the overarching problem. People can solve bits of it. You know, much like MI6, where you're allowed that bit of information, and the fella on the desk over there has that bit of information, but nobody has it all. Because that would happen, wouldn't it? Yeah, 2 million people. They did it in 1 week. Hey, Rupert Lowe did exactly what he said. Ah, we're also skint because no one's trading with us. Now, that's just an example, but it's that kind of thing, isn't it? That's the problem. What looks like something that could address, you know, because you'd have 2 million people less dependent on that. That's a significant number. But you might run into other issues.
0: No, absolutely. Ironically, I think Rupert Lowe on the economy and taxation would be a really brilliant thing for this country. On the other stuff, the stuff that we hear him talk about more on immigration, people listening will go, oh, what a Tory wet this Oscar guy is. But it's not my cup of tea at all. And I don't think it is. It's not realistic. And I think that there is a cruelness to it. But on the economy, I mean, my gosh, I think someone like Rupert Lowe would be brilliant. I mean, he's in that sense, when I have heard him speak about economic policy, I think, God, that's exactly what we need in this country, to be frank.
1: Yep.
0: In terms of how this all filters down to regular people and their livelihoods, I think there is, and I know it's like, sounds like, you know, PR rubbish, blah, blah, blah, but I still don't think a political party has really made the argument for why it is compassionate and the right thing to do and the progressive, noble thing to do to slash the state, slash taxation. You know, I just don't get why the left and their growing of the government and more spending is always seen as the admirable, noble thing to do and just thing to do. It doesn't make sense.
1: Indeed. Well, as you rightly say, and we didn't get, we talk so much, Oscar, which is always delightful, but we never got around to talking about Andy Burnham. But we will. Don't worry. He'll be back on the agenda every day for the next few weeks. Oscar, thank you for your time. Have a cracking weekend. Enjoy the sun. Have a beer and relax. Oscar Redrop with us on the programme, former advisor to Boris Johnson when he was Prime Minister at number 10. Thank you to him. 0344 499 1000. Is Britain's cost of living crisis permanent? And all the other kind of elements and splinters that come from that subject. It's deeply fascinating. It affects everyone at different levels. Love your views on that number.

0: Some breaking news. Seven men have been charged with dozens of offences, including rape, as part of an investigation into group-based child sexual exploitation. I'll come back to this story in just a second. This is Talk.
1: The Batcave of Common Sense. This is Talk.
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0: I was in the middle of some pretty serious breaking news when, the cough kicked in. Apologies. The story I was about to bring you was this. Seven men have been charged with dozens of offences, including rape, as part of an investigation into group-based child sex exploitation. The men, who police say are Afghan nationals and refugees, are accused of sexual offences committed between August 2023 and May 2025. They're due to appear at Norwich Magistrates Court today. Officers raided six addresses in Norwich on Wednesday morning and one in Dumbarton in Scotland, arresting seven men. Another man was arrested in Ireland on Friday morning. The charges relate to two victims who were aged in their early to mid-teens at the time of the alleged offences. This is according to Norfolk Police. They added that none of the suspects charged had lived in asylum hotels in Norfolk, and none of the offending in these offences happened in asylum hotels. Obviously, we can't discuss this because charges have been introduced to this story, but that is the breaking news from from Norfolk Police. 0344 499 1000. This comes from Steve, back to the cost of living. He says, it's just occurred to me that Rachel Reeves' policies have all been devised around the kitchen table with her kids. Free school meals, cheap kids' meals, free school chair bus fares, discounts on children going to the zoo. All childish offers that don't address growth. Constant Robin Hood Ponzi economics. Yeah. It's almost like she sat around the breakfast table and looked at all those offers that you get on the back of a packet of sugar puffs. Free trip to Orton Towers. One of those. Oh, that's a good idea. What if we could do that on a grander scale? Doesn't really touch the sides, does it? Rachel Reeves has, of course, introduced this temporary £1.8 billion package of VAT reductions for the hospitality sector, but a key question remains. Is this measure truly what the public desires? Does it really go? I mean, I think people look at their energy bills before they're picking a ride on a roller coaster. Danny Houston is head of financial analysis at AJ Bell. Danny, good afternoon to you. Look, it's the old question, is it? If you ask, a load of economists, what's the best way to solve the economy? How do we get out of this? You get 107 answers, and that's just with three of them in the room. So I know there's the one-size-fits-all thing. Are we in an era, however, though, Danny, where we have to say that, it's, you know, Labour come in, Tories come in, Labour, Tory, etc. They tinker around a bit. There's only X amount of money there. How you spend it is kind of largely up to the government. There are some irredeemables in there, health and police cars and all of that, although they're not immune from, you know, being looked at financially. But broadly speaking, not a whole load of things changes. I don't think anyone with a straight face could say our entire financial system has changed in the last 20 or 30 years. We've had bumps in the road. But does it need that? Do we need a, you know, a big, almost a shock to the system to get us started again? Because we're asking the question, is the cost of living crisis actually permanent? And I do wonder, Danny, whether what we're living through now, sorry, this is a long question. I wonder what we're living through now is actually the reality. What we had before was a sort of false existence of finance.
15: I think definitely the big issue for all governments is that when they try and put something into place, there's only a limited amount of time that they're usually in power before they lose power and somebody else comes in and tries to do something else. And maybe you were just starting to see the benefit of some of those changes come in before you started to see a change. I think anybody that has lived through the past couple of years will say that they feel much worse off than they did before. But you just go back to the financial crisis, you know, 2008, 2009, lots of people, for them, that would have been the most difficult period of time. It depends where you sit at the moment in terms of how much money you've got coming into your household and therefore how you're affected by this.
0: Do you remember, Danny, I can't remember who the governor of the Bank of England was back then. Was it Eddie George or somebody of that nature? But they said at the time, 2008, that whoever gets, I remember them saying whoever gets in power in 2010 will be out of power eventually for a long period of time. But they were making the point that what we're about to go through isn't something that's going to be solved in a parliament or two. This is perhaps a couple of generations of problem.
15: Yeah, there were an awful lot of measures put in place off the back of the financial crisis, which did really impact, you know, banks. If you think about some of the changes that Rachel Reeves is just bringing through now, that is all designed to try and spur lending again. But if you've got interest rates going up and you've already got companies which are, in some cases, zombie companies, so saddled with a huge amount of debt that they're struggling to pay, then this next couple of years could be the death knell for them. We've certainly seen a lot of retail and hospitality businesses over the past few months, unfortunately, closing their doors, and that means job cuts. I think one of the biggest issues that we're looking at over the next year or so is we've experienced a cost of living crisis. We saw inflation go really uncomfortably high, and we're not expecting it to go quite that high. But during that period of time, the labour market was also really strong. So it meant people had power when they went to their employers and said, I'm really struggling with the cost of living. They could persuade them to give them a bit more money in their pay packet. Now, one of the reasons that we've got the Bank of England Monetary Policy Committee, Alan Taylor was talking about this yesterday, saying he didn't expect the secondary effects of inflation to sort of filter through as much this time, because he didn't expect that employers would feel the need to give such big pay increases because we've got such a lot of unemployment.
0: It's just a bit annoying, isn't it, that, as I said at the beginning, it's not like the world of medicine. You know, if you ask a professor to look in a microscope and say, is that a tumour? They'd go, yeah, it's a tumour. You know, one wouldn't suddenly come along and go, no, that's a 50 pence piece. Everybody would say, that's a tumour. They're all pretty much in agreement. But, you know, you ask those that work in finance, what is the best way to solve this problem? You know, how do we recalibrate, rewire the economy so that it kind of ticks along rather well? Then the amount of answers are so plentiful. It's hard. You'd think there would be one go-to model that we do. That's it. That one there. Let's all do that. And then we're all sorted. But it doesn't quite work like that.
15: It doesn't. And I think the Labour Party actually had it bang on the nose when it said we need to make growth our priority, because a growing economy is an economy that means you're going to get paid a little bit more, that you're going to have a bit more money in your pocket to spend in the local shop. So the local shop is going to feel that it can employ more people. And that sort of cycle goes on and on and on. But of course, you cannot account for those external things like what is going on in the Middle East, which is putting up the cost of our petrol once again. Yeah. So, you know, some of it you could say, yeah, stability, longevity, the time just to allow some of these measures which are brought in to bed in, but also some of them might not be able to do what they've been brought in to do because they're also having to deal with what's going on in the Middle East and with Trumpflation.
0: Absolutely right. Danny, thank you. Great to have you with us. Danny Hewson, Head of Financial Analysis at AJ Bell. Of course, you can protect yourself a bit. And if 20 years ago, I don't know, David Cameron, Gordon Brown, Blair, whoever, had gone, do you know what? We are, when it comes to energy, we need to be self-sufficient. So those little, you know, those small kind of almost satellite nuclear power stations, not the big deal, but that type of thing. Let's get, you know, 100 of those around the country, get this thing running. But nobody did. And so we were reliant on, you know, the French were doing more with nuclear power in this country than we were. And I think that is possibly still the case today. So we're, even on that front, because we could sit here today and say, well, Strait of Hormuz, Strait of Hormuz, you know, does it really matter to us? Doesn't make a blind bit of difference when it comes to energy. We've got our own. Emma Revel is External Affairs Director at the Centre for Policy Studies. Emma, afternoon to you. Nice to have you with us. Again, you know, as I was saying to Danny there a second ago, everybody's got their own sort of idea, haven't they, about what we should be doing. There must be some fundamentals, some obvious gears that can be shifted and changed that would instantly make a difference. But at the moment, you know, we still sit in this sort of Labour-Tory thing, and or the Tories will do this, they'll have less public spending. It was quite a joke, really, as you know. You look back, you know, when the Tories were accused of, you know, not slashing public spending. I think the last Tory, 14 years, spent more on public services than any government in history. They were at it all the time. They just did it in a different way, of course. Is there, as far as you can see, you know, what is going on in terms of our economy? And is there a way out of it that no one so far has thought about?
16: The problem is when you look at things like the economy, you have ideology in play. You have some people who believe that the state and is better placed to direct certain sectors, to direct a lot of public spending in certain places. And you have other people who have fundamentally different views about the nature of the state. And they think that actually business and organizations can broadly decide for themselves and meet customer needs. So, you know, the comparison you made a few minutes ago about doctors looking at a tumor and going, well, yeah, that's what it is. There's no ideology at play there. They're just looking at the evidence. And that isn't true when you're looking at things like the economy.
0: Yeah.
16: I think, unfortunately, what there is a lot of agreement on the things that will work. They're just really hard. They're things that need to be decisions that need to be taken over the long term. They require a lot of planning, a lot of investment, and a lot of stability. And I think if you look at, you know, the UK government, take, you know, which party was in power, out of the question. You look at the last, say, 20 years, and it's hard to see. There's been no stretch of a prime minister who comes into power at a general election and who wins the next general election and then leaves office. That just hasn't happened. We've been deposing, we've been replacing leaders, we've had elections quicker than we ordinarily would have. And this is, you know, looks like it might be happening again. And what that means is no government has had the time, the stretch of time that you need to take difficult decisions and to do hard things.
0: And you kind of wonder, because this government could well be, you know, reaching its end as well before it's hardly got off the ground. And I think it never got off the ground, and I'm not sure it ever will. And they're clearly about to change their leader at some point in the next, at least the next 4 months. So we'll have this sort of strange dance all over again, won't we? Because even within parties, and we've got Andy Burnham today sort of talking about how, you know, he's going to get back to some sort of true Labour values. And, you know, these are sort of platitudes. They don't really mean very much. They sound all tough when you're on the stumps, but they don't mean much other than muck the whole thing up again.
16: Well, yeah, I mean, the sort of things that Andy Burnham has been announcing, he's talked about nationalising railways again today. I think it's important that someone tells him he's running in a by-election and that the MP for Makerfield doesn't actually have the power to nationalise the trains. But he's thinking that this campaign's won and he can move on to the next one before he's even in Parliament. But, you know, it is frustrating that we're going to have what looks like another leadership challenge, whether Andy Burnham's in it and wins it in the end or not, because it means that what the government is able to do is the kind of small things that we've been talking about, a small cut in VAT, which will undoubtedly help some families over the summer. You know, you've got kids off school, you've got childcare costs, you've got to work out what to do with them so that they don't go mad sat in the house for 6 weeks. It will help some people in the short term. But it's so small and so minor in comparison to the vast scale of the economic challenge that we face. And the government just does not have the time, the space, the energy or the inclination to do anything about it, because they're caught up in whether, you know, Keir Starmer is going to be deposed by Andy Burnham or Streeting or Angela Rayner. That's what's taking all the oxygen out.
0: Bang on. Emma, great to see you again. Thank you for your time. Emma Revel, External Affairs Director of the Centre for Policy Studies. Over to more of your comments. Paul says, so Starmer is going to campaign with Burnham. Can you imagine those two knocking on your door? It'd be like getting a visit from Ronnie and Richie. Would have been, wouldn't it? Hello. Jeff says, afternoon, Ian. Tax is good for everyone. However, we have to see a bang for our buck, says Jeff. Yeah, I mean, it's that, isn't it? I don't think anybody... We all understand, you know, we all love to live in a world, sort of Dubai style, where you don't pay any tax. Of course, you pay for lots of other things in a far more expensive way. But, yeah, that should be our aim. We get it. We understand tax. But you need to sort of see the evidence. And when you see it splashed up the wall in so many different ways, and politicians keep telling you they're under... Has the system got too big? You know, even... Think of the politician that you don't like, you really hate. You know, it could be somebody in this current government. In fact, it probably is somebody in this current government. None of them go to bed at night going, hey, how can we wreck the economy? They all go to bed going, what can we do to make this better? And obviously, they've got to put their own kind of DNA onto whatever initiative they have. But what can we literally do to make this better? What would firestart the economy, or at least begin the green shoots of recovery and all that old guff? They surely want to do the same. They all want to do the same thing. But nobody can do it. And it leaves me with the kind of slightly unfortunate question of, is the cost of living crisis permanent? Well, we'll stop calling it the cost of living crisis. This is just the cost of living. It's not a crisis. It's the reality. Is this it? Is this how it is? It's going to be expensive. There's nothing to suggest it's going to go down anytime soon. And the best our Chancellor can do is give you a 10% discount on a roller coaster at Alton Towers or on a free bus ride for your kids. 0344 499 1000. Thoughts on all of that? Lines are open. This is Talk.
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18: Mr. and Little Miss are back in Happy Meal and they're off on a road trip. 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On this road trip, anything's possible. Some fun, some food, it's all inside this Happy Meal. 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
19: 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Yeah, you. 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
1: Queues on the M25 clockwise, firstly towards Brentwood 28, two lanes out, animals on the road. Traffic being held clockwise towards Chertsey at 11, there's a car fire causing queues. A lane shut clockwise two before Enfield 25, that's due to a collision. Anti-clock, three lanes are out before Junction 12, long queues back to Heathrow, a broken down horse box. And still a 7 mile queue south down the M11 following an earlier vehicle fire, so that's down to Bishop Stortford at Junction 8, but it's slow both ways.
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17: Argument. Attitude. Opinion. Have you got the guts for talk? Across the UK, the home of common sense. This is Talk.
0: It is Talk, 0344 499 1000. Joanna in Salisbury says, Rachel Reeves' idea that you have to spend money to save money on an attraction, if you can afford the fuel to get there, is insane. If you gave working parents a tax reduction on their income, they could choose to go where they like a free day out, local river, or to the beach. That money would go further and would help with the fuel costs. And of course, I mean, the beaches this weekend will be absolutely rad. I wouldn't want to be sitting on a beach in these temps. I wouldn't sit on a beach in Spain or anywhere. It was going to get up to 30-odd degrees. It's just uncomfortable. And of course, a British beach, as beautiful as they are, I think beaches look best in winter sometimes. Because in the... Well, you know, there's something quite... what's the word? Melancholy, that's the word. It's not, like, depressing. There's something quite bleak but attractive about a gusty, windy beach. In the summer, Brits crammed on Margate Beach is one of the saddest sights I think I can conjure up in my head. There's Nan with her varicose veins. There's usually a manky dog sitting there as well. Someone's got some fish and chips. A seagull's gone nuts with your sausage. All manner of stuff's going on. Someone has some ill-fitting Speedos. Your sister's disappeared because she fancies a fella she met from Cleethorpes down the beach. You know, that kind of thing. It's not a pretty sight down on the beach. But it's free, right? It's free. I think it's largely part of the point Joanna was making. It's free. Going to the park is free. And some great parks in this country. Whether they're parks as in play parks, you know, slides and swings, or whether they're National Trusty kind of parks. That kind of, there's so much you can do. If you want to go to Alton Towers or Legoland, I've done Legoland a couple of times. There's a fella outside, money lending before you go in, because you sometimes need it. By the way, just in case the people, in case the Merlin lawyers are listening, there isn't really. I'm making the point that any big day out at a theme park in this country costs a lot of money, even if you get a discount. Tony in Bournemouth. Tony, what have you got for us? Hello.
23: Hello, it's funny you should say that, because as it happens, I'm sat on full key at the moment, eating chips.
0: Are you really?
23: Trying to keep the seagulls off us.
0: So the Bournemouth seagull is a beast.
23: Oh, yeah. I've got one here. He's got 1 foot. I've seen him before. He's only got 1 foot.
0: Really?
23: Pops about. Yeah. Not Long John Silver, I call him.
0: What?
23: Yeah.
0: So the one-footed seagull. It doesn't stop them, though, does it? They don't care what's missing from their anatomy.
23: No.
0: They'll still...
23: No, they're still there. Yeah, but...
0: You sure that's not a flamingo you're talking about? Sorry.
23: No. I know what
0: flamingos
23: are.
0: Foot's behind the other one. You know, that optical illusion thing that flamingos do so well.
23: No. Anyway, I found out about the cost of living.
0: Yes.
23: And back in the 70s, I used to work on the buses, and it was Corporation, Yellow Buses, Bournemouth, which are sadly now gone. But it was Corporation, so I had a council house.
0: Yep.
23: And my rent and rates in those days, it was rates, not council tax, it was rates. But that included your water rate as well.
0: Okay.
23: And that came to one sixth of my income.
0: One sixth of your income. Wow. Your rent. So that's essentially your rent and your council tax and your water.
23: And your water rates, right?
0: Yeah.
23: And when I finished work on the car parts, I worked for NCP on the car parts, the rent, a couple of years back, I'm retired now, the rent and my rates came to just over half of my income. Now, that's the difference, you see.
0: That is literally the difference. Now, why would that... I mean, we'd need an economist to sit here, I suppose, Tony, but why would that be? Why is it not all kind of just increased, you know, proportionately?
23: Yeah, well, it hasn't, has it? You know, I mean,
0: definitely not.
23: It's a hell of a difference, isn't it?
0: Definitely not. Well, I always make this point. When my sister left school, she went to work in an office, as like a kind of clerical assistant, you know. She was never sort of PA or anything like that. And a boyfriend was a forklift truck driver at the same place. He worked in the factory, she worked in the office. And when they were about 20, they got married and bought a house. Two people doing those two jobs today could never buy a house for the rest of their life.
23: Well, my mate was on the buses. He was a bus driver. His wife was a store detective at Woolworths, which is sadly gone now, right?
0: Yeah. Well, not the wife, the store detective.
23: He did loads of overtime, him and his wife, for 12 weeks. And they got a deposit on a brand new house in Bournemouth.
0: Fantastic.
23: I mean, a house in Bournemouth now would cost you $500,000, right?
0: Yeah.
23: And they managed to do it. And there was a bus driver and a store detective.
0: You see, you can't. Yeah.
23: The only difference was, I mean, like, things like tech, like TVs and videos, now they cost a fortune back in the day.
0: That's
23: they
0: right.
23: cost.
0: Yeah. You can buy a TV for 50 quid now.
23: People rented them. You got Granada and Red Diffusion. They couldn't afford to buy them.
0: Radio rentals, remember them?
23: Yeah, but now, I mean, you can get a 50-inch telly for 300
0: quid. Do you remember Rumblows?
23: Rumblows, yeah. I remember all them. Yeah.
0: I used to love going in that shop. I was a kid. It's like, wow, they've got these things called video recorders. We never had one of those for about
23: a
0: decade.
23: But that isn't the cost of living, is it? A TV on a video is not the cost of living.
0: No.
23: The cost of living is your rent, your water, your gas.
0: Yeah, it's all of that.
23: Petrol.
0: So it's gone up disproportionately. So it's not as if it's not as if that's really any great shock. We know that. But what we don't know is why that is. Why has it had to increase? Why has there's some bricks and mortar. It's a house. It's the same house. The same house 50 years later. But it will take half of your wages to rent it, and 30, 40 years before, it only took a sixth of your wages.
23: That's right, yeah. But, you know, that's the way it's gone, isn't it? And that's why people are hard up now. It doesn't matter if you're earning, you know, you can be earning 50,000 a year. You're still hard up.
0: Everything is kind of relative in that respect. Listen. Tony, I'm going to let you keep your legs dangling over the pier with your chips. Watch out for that one-legged seagull, though, because that's clearly the menace of all beasts down there at Bournemouth. Yeah. Tony, thank you, mate. Have a great afternoon. The sun is shining. Mark in Norfolk says, Ian, tinkering with the odd pound here and there is meaningless. We need two things, incentivise and reward business growth. Spot on. Scrap stamp duty. Spot on. Those two things... if you scrap stamp duty, there'd be a field day in the property market, I promise you. Everything else is sheer tokenism and worse, patronising. Also spot on as well. Yes, don't worry, here's a free bus ride for your kids for 8 weeks. Not all of your kids, just some of your kids. Not all journeys, but it can't go anywhere. Just some routes. So you might have to pay for another bus to get to the place that the bus you want actually goes from. And will it go to the place you want to go to anyway? 0344 499 1000. Loads more comments still to come. Is Britain's cost of living crisis permanent? Let's get the news now. It's 2 o'clock.
3: Talk. News. Update. On the hour. Headlines.
4: Andy Burnham says a vote for him is a vote to change Labour. He started his Makerfield by-election campaign and potentially his challenge to Keir Starmer.
5: British politics is tired. It needs a new script. And over the next 4 weeks, the people of Makerfield are going to write that script.
4: He told voters there's space to be more radical within Labour's manifesto. Lib Dem candidate Jake Austin says the people of Makerfield deserve better, while Reform's Robert Kenyon says he's ready to take on the King of the North. Detectives investigating Andrew Mountbatten Windsor say misconduct in public office can take many different forms. They've confirmed they're considering allegations of sexual misconduct. Andrew's always denied any wrongdoing. 7 refugees from Afghanistan have been charged by police investigating a grooming gang in Norfolk. They're due in court accused of 40 offences between them, including rape and human trafficking. England manager Thomas Tuchel says if the energy is right, anything is possible. He's named his squad for the upcoming World Cup. Jed Spence and Ivan Toney are in, but Phil Foden, Cole Palmer and Harry Maguire have been left out. Tuchel reckons it's England's best chance of winning the tournament since 1966.
6: It is about building a brotherhood. It is about building excitement and a certain energy. And then I feel that we can transmit this to our fans who are either in the stadium or back here in England. And once we get this energy right, everything is possible.
4: The bank holiday getaway has started. The Port of Dover says it's taking around 2 hours for people to get through French border checks. It says it's been confirmed it's the hottest day of the year so far. The Met Office says it got up to 26.9 degrees at Heathrow Airport earlier. Health and social care services are being told to expect a jump in demand, with the warm weather expected to last well into next week. That's the latest. I'm Tom Crowsdale.
20: Talk. News. Update. Across the UK. On DAB+. On YouTube. On the app. On your mobile. The home of common sense. This is Talk. Trouble. Talk. And Tiffin. Ian Collins. Afternoon Empire.
0: We're talking about the cost of living crisis. Yeah, good afternoon. Welcome back. Home of Common Sense. It's the Afternoon Empire. Rachel Reeves facing calls for a permanent cut in VAT for hospitality. She's doing this sort of tinkering around the edges thing, saying, I'll give you a free bus pass and it'll be a big discount if you're going to Legoland or whatever. But we need much more than that. We are forced to wonder, given these kind of daft initiatives that really don't touch the sides. Is Britain's cost of living crisis permanent? What is your overarching take on it? And what could happen in order to make things better, if anything at all? Also this afternoon, detectives investigating Andrew Mountbatten Windsor could be looking at allegations of sexual misconduct as part of their inquiry. We'll have more on that story. And Britain is preparing for a bank holiday heatwave. There are amber alerts out there right now across large parts of the country. And the Met Office forecasts that temperatures could hit 33 degrees in southern England and the Midlands. Although looking at the weather, Matt, doesn't matter where you are, it's going to be a bit tasty out there. Perhaps even a little too hot. 0344 499 1000. Rob Ward says, people won't trade with us if we return illegal migrants. What trade do we do with Afghanistan, Somalia, Eritrea, Iraq, etc.? No, you missed the point, Rob. It won't be those countries that won't trade with us. It'll be France, Germany, Spain. They'll say, we're not touching the UK. Look what they've done. They've breached human rights. That would be a potential knock-on effect. You would create this. This is what I was saying. I'm not defending this, by the way, but the way the system is kind of constructed. So whatever bit you touch has a knock-on effect. I know everything, you know, law of physics and all that. If a butterfly dies or whatever it is, flies off, a Tasmanian devil dies on the other side of it. You know, that kind of thing. Even notwithstanding the obvious, there are clear interwoven policies, deliberate or otherwise, that mean that it's quite hard to make robust policy decisions without there being a huge knock-on effect somewhere else. And that seems to be the problem. I was giving the example of, you know, if Rupert Lowe kicked out 2 million people, there would, apart from the financial implications of that, the impossibility of being able to do it in anything like less than about 20 years because of the amount of people involved and the legal cases. So there'd be the cost. There'd be the rigmarole. But there would arguably be other effects to that. And you would have other countries condemning the United Kingdom, saying, right, we don't agree with doing business this way, so we don't do any business with you. You can almost see that coming around the corner a mile off. Now, that's not to suggest people don't make bold decisions just because of uncomfortable effects elsewhere. And maybe that's what's wrong with the system. The reason we never get anything done, because nobody will make those bold decisions because of the aforementioned knock-on effects. Man alive, it's complex, but it doesn't need to be, for goodness sake. Now, in a direct challenge to Sir Keir Starmer, Greater Manchester Mayor Andy Burnham is positioning his campaign for the Makerfield by-election as a vote to change Labour. Let's have a listen to Andy Burnham.
5: I've not done the traditional by-election thing in front of you today. We're brilliant and this party's terrible and that party's this. And I've not done that. I've talked about what I believe, where I'm from, the values that shape me and what I'm going to do. That's what I've focused on. And that's why I think we need to do so much more of. And why have I done that? Because I know my own party needs to change. We need to be better than we've been. We've not been good enough. And I want to leave people in no doubt today. A vote for me in this by-election campaign is a vote to change Labour. It is a vote.
0: Andy Burnham speaking today. Let's speak with Paul Richards, former Labour special advisor. Paul, I mean, it's no secret, of course, Mr. Burnham is on manoeuvres, but that was not a constituency speech. That was a pitch to be the Prime Minister, right?
7: I think it's a little bit of both. He has to get himself elected first. And as you've been talking about, that's not a done deal, is it? It's not a sort of massive, shoo-in for him in Makerfield. I did note from the footage there, by the way, and he had the chief whip over his shoulder, glowering as he was making his speech. I don't know if you noticed Johnny Reynolds there.
0: Johnny Reynolds was in the house, yes.
7: So I don't know whether he'll be getting a rap on the knuckles for that sort of language. But look, what he has to achieve here is the amazing feat of winning this by-election in the middle of a parliament where Labour's desperately unpopular and has just lost the by-election to the Greens, of all people, for heaven's sake. And then he's got to come into parliament and he's got to get 81 of his colleagues to nominate him to trigger a by-election, trigger a leadership election, because, of course, we haven't got a leadership contest at the moment. True. I know you would think that we have, but we don't.
0: Yeah.
7: Starmer's still there getting on with the day job. So he's got a few hurdles to go. But anyway, his shtick has got to be, yes, I'll be your local MP, hardworking from here up the north and all that. But when he gets down to London again, it'd be interesting to see what he does next in terms of leadership bids or anything else.
0: Is it quite hard, though, for somebody in Andy Burnham's position in this sort of not completely unique, but almost unique position? I think Boris Johnson was in a similar place, when you have a mayor's job and then you're kind of transferring to a constituency job, but you're also telling that constituency, once I get the job, you won't see me very much because I'm going to leg it for number 10.
7: Well, this is the Reform candidate's argument is exactly that. He's saying it's not a stepping stone, it's my home. And he's going to make the argument, look, you need a local champion, local MP, somebody born here. And Burnham's going to say, look, you know, if you elect me, I'll be the MP, of course, but you may get a prime minister as well. And the voters are going to have to break one way or the other, whether they want a sort of a celebrity MP who may be going places, you know, be a proper national figure, international figure, or somebody who does the local work and surgeries and you see in Tesco, you know. And I think voters, it's impossible to tell. I mean, the Boris example is a good one. You know, he obviously was somebody that people quite liked that celebrity aspect of, and the fact he was somebody who wanted to be PM obviously did appeal to some people. But coming to it from a mayoralty is unusual in our system, because these elected mayors are a relatively recent constitutional change. We haven't really seen an awful lot of this yet, unlike other countries like France, for example. So, you know, there'll be a few more of these down the line, I'm sure. But for now, it is a bit of a novelty.
0: Indeed, it is. And, you know, it's fascinating in the sense that from the very beginning, when the local MP decided, I mean, what a benevolent chap, to surrender his livelihood.
7: Big-hearted Josh, we call it.
0: Big-hearted Josh decided that he would surrender his ability to feed his own family and give a job. I mean, who does that, for goodness sake? It's almost like have said, you know, there's something in it for you if you do this well.
7: Yes, the future Lord Simons of Makerfield, I suspect.
0: That's exactly the one. But even so, I mean, that would... You know, I was talking to some people the other day about this, just some mates of mine who are not massively political, but they just said, you know, I'd be a bit annoyed if that was my local MP, the person I voted for. That's fair,
7: well,
0: isn't it?
7: It's absolutely fair. And this is part of Burnham's bold gamble. I mean, it's a fascinating moment. You know, if this comes off, we'll be talking about this for years to come. But he's making that gamble that he can persuade people in the circumstance of a very clear manipulation of the situation, you know, and do people mind that, or are they, do they feel like they've been treated for mugs? You know, yeah, we'll find out in the by-election on Thursday in a few weeks' time. But, you know, it's a, it is a huge gamble of Andy Burnham. So this is his last final chance to do the thing he's wanted to do. He's tried, don't forget, to be Labour leader twice already and not quite elected. So, you know, different times, to be fair. But it's a massive gamble. Does fortune favour the brave or not? You know, that's what we're going to find out. And of course, if he's not elected, then we've got this ridiculous situation in the Labour Party. If Wes Streeting says he's going to stand, Starmer says he's going to stand, are we then going to get a contest between two or three of the existing names without Burnham, because he won't be an MP, and Starmer might win that. So we'd just be back to a square one, no further ahead, after 6 months of internecine warfare. So not a great look for the Labour Party, I would personally argue.
0: Yeah, it's quite tricky, isn't it? And looking at those opinion polls, Paul, they do sort of differ a little bit. One minute I'm sort of reading, you know, Reform could quite seriously do this, that, you know, their candidate is pretty pure in the sense that he couldn't be more local. He's a plumber. He's like ticking a lot of boxes there. Burnham, of course, you know, he's also, you know, a fairly earthy guy from humble beginnings and, you know, not directly from Makerville, but round the corner, to coin a phrase. So, and if anybody could do it, Burnham could do it, but it's not a damn deal.
7: Yeah, I mean, he's somebody who, obviously, Andy Burnham is somebody who's from that neck of the woods. I think his kids went to school in the constituency. He represented Lee, which is the seat next door in Lancashire. People are thinking this is Manchester, by the way. Of course, it's not. I mean, it's Wigan, and it's halfway between Manchester and Liverpool. But it's still, he can play his strong northern credentials, of course. But let's not forget, he's also been a cabinet minister. He was a special advisor. He was a parliamentary researcher, same time as me, back in the 90s. So he is somebody steeped in politics and in Westminster and Whitehall, which, in my view, is an advantage if you want to be the prime minister. You shouldn't just be coming in having done something else completely and think, oh, you might have a go at being PM. I quite like the idea people have some skill in negotiating Westminster Whitehall. But he can play that northern card. And of course, as mayor, you know, we can have an argument about how well he's done, but I think he's done brilliantly as the Manchester mayor. And I think Manchester is a brilliant place, you know, and partly that is down to his leadership at the civic level. So he can play that card as well. I'll be going up there on Friday and I'm going to have a look around and do a bit of campaigning and see what the view is on the ground. You know, whether
0: campaigning for the reform guy, is that what you're telling us?
7: Yeah, you wish. Yeah, no, I'll be there backing Andy. And I think, as he saw there from the chief whip behind his shoulder, you know, the whole Labour Party is getting behind
0: that. Even Keir Starmer, I mean, is that not a bit weird? I mean, I appreciate he's sort of. I mean, that's going to be awkward, isn't it?
7: It is a little bit through the looking glass, isn't it? Where, you know, it would seem that you're going to back the guy who has said pretty clearly he wants to get rid of you and wake you out of your job and replace you. So it's a very, the whole thing is weird, isn't it? I mean, I've never known politics quite like this last few months. In the 40 years I've been doing it, you know, so there we are.
0: I absolutely agree. I'm quite impressed by Howling Lord Hope from the Monster Raving Loony Party. I mean, this fella, he's a bit of a howler and he's a lord. You know, what's not to like?
7: Yes. Well, by-elections, part of our great tradition, isn't it? They do attract all kinds of folk to come forward, Lord Buckethead and whoever else. Or will the Greens stand a candidate, though? I mean, they had a candidate for about 2 hours. It turned out he was somebody who had endorsed all kinds of anti-Jewish conspiracy theories. So they dropped him after a few hours.
0: Yeah.
7: And they haven't got a candidate at the moment, the Greens. So they may not stand at this rate. I mean, they seem to be burning through candidates like nothing on earth.
0: Yeah,
7: so,
0: they really are. They may not. I mean, that would be helpful for Andy Burnham, one would have to reasonably surmise.
7: I mean, they may have to frame it as that, but I mean, actually, it's because their candidate, it turned out, was a wrong one and had written some pretty vile stuff, you know. And the Greens have this ongoing problem with anti-Semitism. A lot of the folks that were in the Labour Party we kicked out have gone into the Greens and others too. And they keep getting exposed, you know. They just don't do the due diligence on their candidates and they don't see the things they've said on their socials. And then, of course, under the scrutiny of a by-election, that's the sort of thing that comes out. This guy lasted not even a day, I don't think, did he, the Green candidate? So, I mean, anyway, let's see if they can come up with.
0: Yeah, I mean, that probably, that'll be a trivial pursuit question in years to come. What's the longest or the shortest candidate? And it'll be this fella. While you're with us as well, Paul, the headlines scream, Rayner embroiled in election fraud row. This happens to be Angela Rayner's neck of the woods. I don't think there's any direct evidence it's anything to do with Angela Rayner, but nonetheless, it's not a good look. Five people arrested on suspicion of conspiracy to defraud. This was the Tameside council elections, but it's in Rayner's constituency, so therefore that naturally belches out a fairly obvious headline.
7: Yeah, now I understand her team have absolutely denied as strongly as they possibly can any sense of knowledge or involvement in this. But the idea is that somebody somewhere, well, the police are investigating, that deliberately put up a candidate or two to draw votes away from another candidate. So they weren't a proper candidate, but they were there to split the vote to allow someone to get through. And we, as you know, with local elections, the margins are really slight. You know, a few dozen votes either way gets you elected or not. So that's the allegation. It is obviously being investigated. And the police may well bring it to charges and all the rest. So we have to be a little bit careful. But it is against the law to do that. You can't just put somebody up with a similar sounding name to the other guy or the conversative candidate instead of the conservative candidate in the hope that it splits the vote or whatever. You know, our rules are strict, thank heavens, on that kind of thing. So that's what the police are investigating right now.
0: Indeed. We will we'll watch with interest how that pans out. Paul, great to have you on with us. Thank you. Paul Richards, he's a former Labour special advisor, knows his beans in all matters Labour related. He's going to campaign for Andy Burnham. I do think the audacious nature of Burnham's move is beyond the pale, frankly. But, you know, he thinks he can do it and he wants to do it because his next step is Prime Minister. These are the other candidates. I might as well tell you who they are. I know we're not in that period yet, but it's helpful. Jake Austin, Liberal Democrats, Andy Burnham, Labour Party, Robert Kenyon, Reform UK, Rebecca Shepherd, Restore Britain, Michael Winstanley, the Conservative Party, and Alan Howling, Lord Hope, the official monster-raving loony party. They're the ones that are standing so far. Paul in Southend says, anyone who sees reform as the answer are dreaming. If they won the next election, Labour and the other parties, plus the civil service, will never allow them to make any meaningful changes. You're always sort of up against that. I mean, if they got a stonking majority, as many reform members and supporters are predicting, they could get it through. They could get it through. In parliamentary terms, they could get it through. They might come across some moody civil servants that would have a problem. But if you really want it to happen, it can happen. But I hear where Paul is coming from. There will be plenty of people around who will put up some big old barriers. 0344 499 1000. More from you on the way. This is Talk.
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27: A 3-mile queue on the northbound M1 partially blocked away from Daventry 16, a collision there. Southbound M11, a 5-mile queue towards Saffron Walden at 9. Now queues on the M25 clockwise slow towards Chertsey at 11. A lane shut for a broken down lorry clockwise towards Enfield 25 and two lanes out clockwise towards Brentwood 28. Anti-clock a lane shut and slow before Junction 12 and anti-clock queuing before Junction 5 for 3 miles.
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20: This is Talk. Converting negative agitation into positive conversation across the nation. Hear it, see it. This is Talk.
0: This one from Jeff. It says, afternoon, Ian. Tax is good for everyone. However, we have to... Oh, yeah, I think I read that earlier, but worth highlighting that point again. We have to see a bang for our buck, and of course we do. And that's fine. Reg says, what about the people who don't go away or don't want to go to a theme park? It seems to me that these folk are going to be left out. How is that fair? They'll mention fair. They don't want to go to one of those either. It's a good point, isn't it? The idea that, oh, it's bus rides and theme parks. By the way, when you get, you know, you can go with the best one. Well, we've done the theme park thing in so many different ways. You go, right, next time we go, we ain't buying anything from them, apart from most of them are going to serve you, like, the worst food ever. It's always going to be chicken nuggets and chips, but the kind of the El Cheapest version of all time. Then there's ice creams. Then, so you go, well, take a packed lunch. But you take the packed lunch, but then you still buy an ice cream. The ice cream's like a fiver. And then there's candy floss. And then there's a gift shop. I mean, they'll get you one way or the other. Very expensive places to go to. Daniel's in Epsom. Daniel, you're a businessman. You're a fella in charge of your own destiny. And all of that is fantastic. Have you managed to work out the cost of living problem?
18: Yeah, I have. It's quite simple. You think about... Your number one asset is your home. So the biggest purchase you'll ever make is your house. We all need somewhere to live. And if you look at the population of this country in the 90s, I think 1997, the population was around 55 million people, okay? Yep. Now it's estimated it's more like 72 million people. Mm-hmm. But I would... A lot of the people that run the supermarkets, because they can see trends in what people buy,
0: yeah.
18: A lot of the people that run the big supermarkets actually think our population's a lot higher than 72 million. So all of a sudden, in quite a short period of time, 26 years, you've added more than a quarter to your actual population, right? And there was no way on God's green earth you were ever going to build that infrastructure. So right now in Britain, the reason that nothing publicly run works is because we've got 72 million people plus trying to use an infrastructure fit for about 50 million people, okay? And that is exactly the problem we've got, and that is exactly why nothing publicly run works. And the roads are congested. The hospitals can't cope. You know, the housing is so expensive. Young people in Britain can't... Give you an example. My nan and granddad got married. They went to Lambeth Council, right? And they said, we just got married. And they said, all right, come back in a few days. They were given keys and a rent book on a brand new estate in down the bottom of Croxford Road.
0: That's right? Crazy, right?
18: And you think, like, I had trouble getting on the property ladder. I'm 49. This population crisis we've got is exacerbating everything generation on generation. People can't, and because they can't get houses and they're not affordable, you know, people can't have children. They can't start their lives. They're living in their mum's... You know, mum's house at like 37, working in home base. We're obliterating their future because the number one thing that you buy is so expensive. And the other reason that cost of living crisis is out of control is because every time the government print money, so in 1997, just so everyone can look it up, we had zero public debt, nada, nothing. We were in the black. Right now we owe £3 trillion, and the government, because they can't face up to the reality of welfare and cutting costs, yeah, they just keep printing money, right? Every time you print money with quantitative easing, the money in your pocket and the money in the bank, the value of it goes down,
0: yeah,
18: okay? Those two issues are at the heart of all of our problems. And I disagree with you, Ian, about Restore. I'm going to vote Reform because I think they're the best vehicle to get us out of this crisis. But okay, if we did, I think if we did deport 2-3 million people that weren't contributing to the country, that shouldn't be here, I don't think that other countries would say, we're not working with them. I think what other countries would do is go, they'd copy us.
0: They might do. I don't know whether it would be as, I don't know whether it's as brutal as we're not working with you ever at all on anything. I can see why there would be an international outcry, though.
18: Yeah, but that's the answer. The answer is to make people go. Make millions of people that should never have been here, make them go.
0: But how many would that... I mean, because I know, you know, we're in agreement on most things down on this kind of stuff, and the reservation I always have is that population...

0: suspect it's more than that. And I think where you start is with the prisons. Anyone who's foreign national in prison, they go first. Then you get rid of every single illegal. That's 1 to 2 million people, apparently. So they go next. And then you start looking at people that were born abroad, on welfare, on benefits, with a social house. Do they actually contribute to this country in any feasible way? If they don't, then they'll have to go, just cut their benefits, and they'll deport themselves. And I think over time, what we would have again is we would have a much more homogenous, safer, less crime country. Our young people, the cost of housing would go down because there's less demand. And all of a sudden, we reverse it. We get to where we were pre-1997. That's what we have to do to get this country back on track. And we have to be quite militant about it as well. And if we did those things, we could be a successful nation again. But we need bold government to come in. And that's what we've got to do to get our country back.
1: I like it. Dan, thank you as ever. Daniel in Epsom. Of course, you then have to start. Now, you hear what Daniel says. You'd have to go, what do we mean by foreign nationals? That becomes the trickier question. Well, it's somebody on benefits. Okay, so if somebody has worked here for 35 years, I don't know, Polish, French, Spanish, so from an EU country, their family here, their kids are now adults, they're here, but they're currently on a benefit because they got injured, whatever, they're disabled. Do they go in that equation? That's the kind of area you've got to look at. Steve's in Scunthorpe. How are you doing, Steve?
2: I'm not too bad, thanks.
1: Good. Fire away. What have you got for us?
2: This sort of cut in VAT for these places.
1: Yeah.
2: You know, do they realise, I mean, people might say, oh, it's all you do is press a button, but the work involved of changing all your payments, your systems and all that.
1: For what?
2: I mean, let's say if you can afford to go out for the day, save it a fiver or 10 quid or whatever. It's not going to make any difference.
1: It's not going to make any difference at all. You know, you go to the... I mean, I don't know why she's focused on the most expensive days out, which are theme parks, right? I mean, all of those things, you know, you don't get... If you go as a family, you don't get any change out 150 quid just to get you in the place.
2: No, it's
1: that doesn't include driving there and the cost of the petrol, eating, gift shops, ice creams and all the other little bits and pieces that get tagged along.
2: Yeah, I mean, you know, the VAT people, the tax people, all that's got it. You know, it's all extra work.
1: Yeah.
2: For what? What are you getting out of it? I mean, I don't think people realise once you change something, everything else goes in place. If you've got printed menus or anything like that, you've got to change them all. You know, it's like when we go decimalisation or change the banknotes or whatever.
1: Yeah, so whatever. There's always going to be a knock-on effect. I mean, the government say, well, they're willing to take a hit on this, but I wonder if they've included all the various elements. Is there an answer, Steve? Do you think you ever look out at this weird and strange but still occasionally wonderful world of ours and think, I could solve this problem?
2: Well, I think I can make a lot better job of that. I mean, I'm a bit older than most of the people in government, I think.
1: Right. Well, maybe that would be a good thing.
2: I'm 73 now, so okay. I've seen a bit of life. And, you know, some of the things they come up with are absolutely stupid. But it is just trying to promote themselves. Okay, look what good guys we are.
1: Yeah.
2: I mean, I was listening earlier on about... a reform council, and they were going to save this money, and they were saying, but they said yes, but they're cutting their debt, which this country needs to do. It's no good keep on borrowing money.
1: No. You've got to cut the debt. And as Daniel, our previous caller, was saying, 1997, we didn't, you know, we were sorted, and now we're $3 trillion in the red. Great call, Steve. Thank you very much indeed. Just a quick one from Steve in Bermondsey, who says, my early life was the same as yours, Ian. We didn't have a lot, but we had what we needed. It wasn't known as a cost of living crisis. It was just life. Yeah, it was just that. Nobody ever said, my mum never came home. Oh, we got a cost of living crisis. It's just like life's really expensive. We struggle. That's going to be our disposition probably forever. And it kind of was for much of the time for my mum and dad. 0344 499 1000.
3: 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This is Talk.
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6: It is Talk 0344 499 1000. Just gone 2:30. This from Jeff, which is afternoon, Ian. Sorry, but it will take 10 years plus for the UK to get back on track. If not, we are doomed in 5 years. There are some suggestions, quite pessimistic, slightly depressing forecasts that it will take a lot longer than 10 years. Depends who you listen to. And I guess it also depends who the heck is in charge. Now, Prince Andrew refusing to give up freedom of the City of London is one of the headlines, and there's many others out there today as the police continue to look into the former Prince Andrew. Let's speak with Robert Hardman, writer of the Daily Mail, author of the biography Elizabeth II, In Private, In Public, The Inside Story. Robert, nice to have you on with us again, sir. Good afternoon.
7: Hello, Ian. Hi.
6: I mean, there's never a day, really, when this man isn't out of the headlines at the moment, isn't there? For a whole variety of reasons. We've probably got about another 2 years' worth left in this story.
7: I think you're right. I mean, as soon as Parliament goes into recess, what happens is step forward, Andrew Mountbatten Windsor. I mean, I think exactly the same happened. Actually, he was, last time when Parliament was in recess in February, then he was arrested. Yes, I mean, it's another... I mean, it's just when we think he can't really sink any deeper, down we go one more step with the news that the police are. I mean, the legal position has not changed, but you know the police are making it clear that their investigation is more extensive, perhaps, than some people think. But you know that follows on. Yesterday we had the news from the government that about his appointment as a trade envoy. And then today comes this news that he's refusing. Well, it's painted as refusing to surrender the freedom of the City of London. I suspect he probably has no idea about this going on. I mean, since he's left office and really left his public life and being kicked out of the House, he doesn't really have much in the way of a secretariat or even much in the way of staff. So I dare say the City of London may well have been writing to him care of Buckingham Palace and it's been sitting in an in tray. But I the other thing is I suspect he's probably not going anywhere near the City of London or anyone else.
6: This is very true. And the word freedom is probably not a word he recognises much these days anyway. And he may not even realise he has the freedom of the City of London. Who knows?
7: Yeah, I think of all the things he wants to do right now, being able to drive a flock of sheep over Tower Bridge or whatever, London Bridge, isn't it?
6: That's
7: it's probably fairly low down his bucket list. Yeah. But yeah, I mean, it's another just reminder of how far this man has fallen and what a sort of tawdry sideshow it is. Because actually, the royal family, the monarchy, have been on an absolute roll lately. Mm-hmm. I mean, the king has had a fabulous few months, notably with his state visit to the USA, which by any metric was a great success. You've had other members of the family, out and about in Italy and elsewhere, and so it's been very successful.
6: Is there? I mean, this may be a daft question to be honest, Robert, but is there a way back for him? I mean, is there any such thing? I always think of The John Profumo, who obviously went through a, you know, a horrendous time, and nothing of this scale as we now know, but it was certainly, you know, horrendous at the time, and largely dedicated his later life to charity and benevolence, and he was working in sort of, you know, Whitechapel sort of homeless shelters and the like. And I just thought, what a remarkable man. You know, what more can you do? You feel you've messed up, you've let your country down, you've let your family down. What greater way, and I think there was a kind of, you know, slightly religious underpinning to what he did, than to put something back. So he did that, and he did it mostly fairly anonymously. I mean, I only say that because as the obvious way that you can sort of somehow regain credibility is it to sort of join the Salvation Army or something.
7: Well, it's a very good point, Ian, and I have actually asked people in the palace and around the former Duke over a number of years, you know, what about what some people sometimes call the Profumo option? And the way it's come back to me is, well, the thing about Joe Profumo is that he, when he was caught, he just put his hands up and said, you know, guilty as charged. He left the Commons, he stepped down, he admitted everything. And then set about rebuilding his life, as you say, very quietly at Toynbee Hall in the East End doing good deeds, and was eventually recognised for that.
6: Yeah.
7: Now, the problem with Prince Andrew is, A, it's not really in his nature to sort of start to go around scrubbing loos in the East End. And secondly, on a more serious note, you know, he does, as we keep repeating, he says he hasn't done anything wrong. And so to do what Profumo did would be an acknowledgement of some sort of guilt, and at the moment he's saying there isn't any, and it would completely undermine his legal position if he started doing that. So I think he is in a sort of enforced limbo, and we should remember, I mean, in recent weeks there has been a lot of calls for the king to, and for example when he was in America, people were saying the king must talk to the Epstein victims. This, what's happened in the last 24 hours, underlines why the king simply can't go anywhere near this story, because to do so would put him in a position of legal jeopardy. He is the head of the judiciary. He's the fountain of justice. He can't go anywhere near anything that smacks of ongoing legal proceedings. So we are, although we in the media, of course, we want to talk about it, we want instant resolution, we're just going to have to wait to see where this goes.
6: Indeed. I have to say, just on a separate point, Robert, I had no idea this was called the Profumo option. I genuinely thought, up until that very point, that this was my own comparison, that I'm utterly devastated to discover other people had made this same...
7: Great minds, Ian.
6: Quite clearly. Robert, lovely to see you again. Thank you for your time. Have a great weekend. Robert Hardman, he is, of course, a writer at the Daily Mail, a very respected author of notes, certainly that latest biography, Elizabeth II in Private, in Public, The Inside Story. Is there a way back for Andrew? And he won't give up the freedom of the city. Sarah Ferguson lost her honorary freedom of the city of York back in March over her own links to Epstein. So I can't imagine Andrew's going to suddenly hire a lawyer to fight the case. As Robert Harmon just said, he, in all likelihood, he probably wasn't even aware that he'd been asked to give it up. I don't think that would be a problem. I think the idea that the police might be looking at sexual misconduct, well, I guess you would look at that anyway, perhaps, if this is, you know, you're investigating a murky world as to whether there was misconduct in public office. And in doing so, by definition of the people you're talking about, which is Epstein, Prince Andrew, Mandelson's in there as well, there'd be a crossover, wouldn't there, into that world as well. So perhaps it's inevitable it might come up. Will they find anything? We will wait and see. Let's go to Lenny down there in good old Ashford. Lenny, what have you got for us? Afternoon.
8: Good afternoon, Ian. Well, there's 2 points I'd like to debate with you.
6: Yeah.
8: One is, now, we are living in a recession. Now, it doesn't matter what the figures say.
6: Mm-hmm.
8: A recession is when we've got mass unemployment and people can't afford to pay their household bills.
6: Yeah.
8: Now, don't matter how you cover it up, mate, that is you're living in a recession. And the way to get out of it is you need a government that you can trust. You need a government that gives you confidence. And this government haven't got a clue how to create jobs or give anyone confidence to invest.
6: Do you think, I mean, the government would say, well, the technical definition of a recession, of course, you know, this two periods of no growth or minus growth, whatever it is, we haven't hit that. So they would refute your initial suggestion, Lenny, that we're in a recession. But I know what you're saying. I mean, you know, if it feels like a recession, it looks like a recession, then it probably is.
8: And that is it. Now, immigration has got... basically, we've got open door immigration at the moment.
6: Mm.
8: Now, all them figures that the Labour Party were so proud of, the devil is in the detail. Right? Now, apparently, there was 171,000, we are down to 171,000 immigrants net. The net figure. Now, that is very important. Because to get the net figure, there was tens of thousands of young people who we've educated, who were positive to work, which is one of our biggest struggles in this country today, who were positive to work. We've lost them to get the net figure. And what we've ended up with is 171,000 liabilities. Because every immigrant that comes in this country, they are a liability, one way or another.
6: You're talking about people who essentially hop on boats and come here rather than, you know, a Nigerian neurosurgeon.
8: Well, there aren't many Nigerian neurosurgeons, but what it is, now... The boats are reduced. Now, it's nothing to do with Labour.
6: I don't think that figure, by the way, Lenny, I'm not sure that... Because I think the boats went up, didn't they, on the first period? Certainly the first section of Starmer's tenure as Prime Minister. I think they're talking about legal immigration, not illegal.
8: Well, if we just talk about the boats for now... Mm. Now, they have been reduced... but purely because of the east winds in the channel. Now, this year, we've had a lot of easterly winds in the channel, and that makes the boats dangerous to come across. Now, if you remember, Rishi, and he tried to claim that his idea was working. When he was coming to Dover, and he had an appointment... on another radio station, I phoned up the radio station and said, don't listen to all these old trot that his plan is working.
6: Yep.
8: The reason that there's not many boats is because the easterly winds in the channel. And that is the only thing that controls them.
6: Yeah. Well, at the moment, I mean, I know it's the obvious thing and the only thing arguably that President Macron said that made any sense, and that was that, you know, if the UK want to stop people making the crossing, they've got to withdraw the pull factor. I think were his words.
8: That's like
6: a 12-year-old could work that out, right?
8: Yeah, but he's been telling that for us for years.
6: Yeah.
8: You know, I mean, ever since, you know, I mean, Javid, a Tory, laid the foundations for the boats to give us the situation we got now.
6: Well, he argued, he was the guy that, this is when he was Home Secretary, right?
8: Yeah.
6: Just think about this, Lenny, I'm sure you're aware of this, but for those that aren't, back in 2016, when there was this first flurry of boats, Sajid Javid cancelled his holiday to back to the, it was so serious, wow, 24 men have arrived on boats in the UK, cancelled his holiday to come back to deal with it. And then he talked about sending in everything from submarines to drones and cutters and the Navy were going to show up and members of the RAF will be paragliding in. So there was all sorts of, you know, I don't know whether he called it an emergency, but it was in that ballpark, you know. It was certainly highlighted that it was a big problem.
8: Well, what I believe, what he created, the foundations that he laid with all the hotels and things like that, he would have been better off staying on holiday because it was a liability.
6: What a waste of a cancelled holiday, you know. I mean, he didn't put it to any good use, did he?
8: I mean, all the actions he took and what he did are the foundations for the boats today.
6: Yeah. Well, we will, I'm sure, be debating it still in a year's time. Lenny, thank you, mate. Great to hear from you again. Lenny in Ashford. This in from Reg, who says, what do you got to remember also, Ian, was in the 1970s, there was probably one car for every three houses. Now there's three cars for every house. Every home used to have a telephone. Now every person in the house has a telephone. All of these are extra bills that we never used to have to pay. And that was before we started eating. And the other thing, we're living in a... I heard somebody say this. They said it accidentally. And this is nothing new, by the way, but it was interesting to hear somebody sort of say it without realising it. They said, we seem to live in a subscription world. And you think about it, everything is, you don't really own your phone. Well, you might own your phone, but you know what I'm saying. You get your phone from your provider, then you pay your monthly fee. And for not everybody, but for most people, your monthly bill includes the cost of the phone. And then, 2 years' time, you trade it in. So you're forever on a subscription with your phone. Your television is on a subscription, largely. Your music options are on a subscription. And that kind of list, the more you start to build it, goes on. So we've sort of opted in to that lifestyle where you sort of buy in your kind of recreational life in a way that was never really thinkable. So Reg is quite right about the obvious stuff like cars. I mean, I never forget my dad picking me up from school. My dad never picked me up from school, but it was the day of my nan's funeral. So obviously he wasn't at work, so he came and picked me up from school. And coming out the primary school and seeing this lone Hillman Hunter, that's what it was, sorry kids, this lone Hillman Hunter, which was knackered even back then, parked in the road in Cuckoo Lane. Was it Cuckoo Lane or Beaver Lane? One of those, in Ashford. And there it was, like through the fence, just lone car. If you drove there now, and what's it now, 10 to 3, it's nearly half term for kids in about 20 minutes. If you drove through there now, you wouldn't get through there now. There'd be cars on all sides, it'd be absolute carnage. I know it's the same all over the place, but it just sort of shows the growth of expenditure for households up and down the country, and that doesn't include everything else I just mentioned. 0344 499 1000.
9: 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Ian Collins on Talk.
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18: Northamptonshire, two lanes are out on the M1 northbound after 16 for Daventry. It's queuing, a collision there. Long queues anti-clock on the M25, lane 1's out before the M3 at 12. There's a broken down horse box. Clockwise, very slow and two lanes out towards 28 at Brentwood. Animals on the road. Big queues north for the M6 around Stoke, 14 to 15, three lanes combed off. There's a breakdown. And the eastbound M62 after Birchwood at 11 queuing, a vehicle fire and a lane closed there.
9: When conflict breaks out anywhere in the world, it has consequences here at home. Talk War is your definitive national security briefing. From the conflict in Ukraine to the tensions in Gaza and the latest escalation with Iran, this is where you'll find comprehensive comment and expert analysis with multiple updates throughout the day. 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See it. Hear it. Talk it. Across the UK. Talk Energy. The home of common sense. This is Talk.
6: Mark in Stratford says, I wonder when Rachel Reeves will start doing the victory gin and cigarettes. Us adults can get drunk and smoke ourselves to death, whilst the kids are left to fend for themselves on free bus rides and trips to Alton Towers. Give me strength. Wouldn't that be great if, Rachel, I have a whole different respect if Rachel Reeves just stood up and said, I'm announcing today free Marlboro Lights for everybody. Wouldn't that just be brilliant? What a great Chancellor. She'd go down in flipping history. Free Marlboro Lights and free Moretti for at least for the summer. I'm at the daylight today. Believe me, I'm heading straight for the shops after this shift. You'd go, Rachel, you're brilliant. But of course, all the health fascists would go, you can't do that. It's terrible. It'd be a brilliant life, wouldn't it? So that's just for the kids I'm talking about. Then she'd get onto the adult stuff, and who knows what she might announce then. I've got no idea. We're going to talk to Nick in just a second. We've got the voice of doom. It's a brand new voice. No, it's not a brand new voice. It's day five of a voice. We think this is pretty tricky. I know it's tricky. There's lots of reasons why I know it's tricky, namely because I've never heard of the person who it is. That gives you an idea, or maybe a little bit. I could be teasing, but this is the voice.
19: In how we think about...
6: So it's a mystery voice, right? It's a politician, left wing, right wing, dead or alive. Who is this?
19: In how we think about...
6: Let's hear that again.
19: In how we think about...
6: We had some common answers, Finn, some common ones each day coming up. Laura Trott seems to come up a lot. It's my MP, it's not her. Mostly just people naming known female MPs. And, like, there's quite a lot of female MPs now. It's not like the old days. Is it half and half, or roughly, or thereabouts? 0344... No, not 0344. 87222. That's the only way to have a crack at this. 87222, if you know who this is.
19: In how we think about...
6: And the winner will get a cut-price bus ride to Alton Towers, but you'll have to pay full price for the ticket. There you go. Just to clarify that, because, you know, the Ofcom fans might go, well, he said it. He said Alton Towers. No, no. Pay your own ticket. We might pay for your bus fare. Unless you live in Stirling, in which case I won't pay for the bus fare. You get the spirit of this. There is no prize. 87222 if you know who this is.
19: In how we think about...
6: Let's go to Nick, who's down in London. How you doing, Nick?
20: I am very hot, and I've been driving around South London.
6: Okay.
20: Most of the day.
6: Just for a
20: blooming
6: laugh?
20: Gridlock. Blooming gridlock. Okay. Yeah, well, for a laugh. You know. What else right. would you do?
6: Only a mad person would say, I don't know what I'm going to do. I'm going to drive around London in a car.
20: Oh... Driven me mad. No pun intended.
6: Yeah.
20: Talk News earlier in the day reported that last month the government took out the borrowings of £20 billion, of which £10 billion is paying interest, debt interest on the debt previously.
6: That would be
20: accrued.
6: About right. Yeah.
20: No. Well. If you're in that much and of debt, what on earth are the government doing? What is Rachel Reeves doing in splurging out £350 million, something like that, on money off for Alton Towers and Legoland? And I mean, it is the economics of madness to do it. And I'd have a great deal more respect for her if she took that £350 million and paid off some of the debt. Because that will reduce the debt interest. Because that will give more money, genuine money, rather than borrowing more.
6: That's
20: fair.
6: I mean,
20: you're a father. You're a Ian. You're a parent. Would you borrow money off your children and grandchildren, unborn grandchildren, to a waste on days out? Of course you would. not many parents would. But yeah. That's what the government have done. In fairness, successive governments over decades
6: yep.
20: have done. What you would do is pay off as much as you can the debt. And then if you've got some money over, you can do these things. Interestingly, £350 million is in 1 month is what is 30 days of £10 billion. That is to say, your £10 billion debt over 30 days is £350 million. Now there's it's a lesson in there which I can't quite.
6: I like the thinking on all of this. But you would assume, though, Nick, that of all the things you've got to accuse Rachel, you know, there's Rachel Reeves, who's the kind of sort of front-facing figure of finance, just to throw some alliteration in there. And then, of course, there's a gazillion legal lawyers and financial brains that work around her. They must know all this, right? It's not like they go, oh, I've just heard Nick on the radio. I didn't realise we were doing this.
20: I think it's almost a Stockholm syndrome. I think maybe. You have to say this stuff
6: yep.
20: to maintain your post, your well reimbursed post. I've been a government expert over the years, retired now, but yep. I've been it, and you learn pretty quickly unless you say things that the government want to hear. You don't stay a government expert.
6: Yeah, you see, you're absolutely right. They are absolutely... I mean, you mentioned Stockholm syndrome and to be more polite, wedded to the status quo, right? I mean, it's just easier to not rock the boat.
20: Oh, yeah. And plenty of people rocked boats and found out that it wasn't very...
6: Rock the boat and walk the plank seems to be the way
20: exactly
6: forward.
20: Exactly so.
6: Indeed.
20: Exactly so.
6: Listen, Nick, you've been brilliant. I've got to step in only because the news is coming on. Thank you very much for that. Enjoy your drive, and I hope you get to where you need to be going. And I hope there's aircon in the car as well. Richard in Leicester says, Reeves' kids' giveaway is just politics. We've been in austerity for a year now. A cost of living crisis. No one can see the economy's books. We take the word of the untrustworthy parties, says Richard. Yeah, I mean, if you want to do a deep dive, you can do it yourself, but... you will see something so darn complicated, it will make no sense to anyone, even to most economists, for that matter. 0344 499 1000. We've got a final hour to come on this show. A bank holiday weekend is on the way. We've also got the voice of doom. Have a listen.
19: In how we think about...
6: 87222, if you think you know who that is. Right now, 3 o'clock, let's get the latest news headlines.
9: Talk, news, update, on the hour, headlines.
0: Andy Burnham says British politics is tired and needs a new script. He started his Makerfield by-election campaign and potentially his challenge to Keir Starmer. He says a vote for him is a vote to change Labour. Lib Dem candidate Jake Austin says the people of Makerfield deserve better. Similar sentiments from Reform's Robert Kenyon. The plumber's taken leader Nigel Farage out for a ride in his van.
21: People always say politicians are all the same or they promise you all sorts of... and never deliver. But they've had Labour, they've had Conservative, they've both promised, they've both not delivered. They're looking at other options.
0: Bosses at the Port of Dover are warning people heading to the continent for the bank holiday to expect delays. It's taking around 2 hours to get through French border checks now that non-EU citizens have to get their fingerprints and photo taken. For those staying here, it's the hottest day of the year so far. It got up to 29.6 at Heathrow earlier. And forecaster Alex Burkle says it's getting warmer still.
22: Monday at the moment looks set to be the hottest day when we could see 33 Celsius. The previous May record for the UK is 32.8. We're going with around an 80% chance that we're going to exceed that.
0: Health and social care services are being told to expect a jump in demand. Thomas Tuchel reckons the squad he's picked for the World Cup gives England their best chance of winning it since 1966. Jed Spence and Ivan Tony are in, but Phil Foden, Cole Palmer and Harry Maguire have been left out. Tuchel says if the energy's right, anything is possible. Don't forget, every game of the tournament will be live across the Talk Sport network. Judith Chalmers' family say she leaves behind a giant suitcase of the happiest memories. The former Wish You Were Here presenter has died at the age of 90. We're told she'd been living with Alzheimer's and that she had become real ill in recent weeks. That's the latest. I'm Tom Crosdale.
9: Talk. News. Update. Across the UK, on DAB+, on the app, on your mobile, and on your side, this is Talk. Is it real, or is it Ian Collins' Afternoon Empire?
6: Welcome back. Yeah, it is the home of Common Sense. 3 minutes after 3 o'clock. Loads to get through. We'll continue to take your calls on Rachel Reeves, cost of living crisis. We threw out the question at the beginning of the programme. We had some really good calls on this. Is Britain's cost of living crisis permanent? So you've got Rachel Reeves going, don't worry, we'll send you some discount cards for Alton Towers or Legoland or wherever the heck it is. You want to go, oh, and free bus rides for the... I mean, this stuff, you know, people are looking at their energy bills that look like a ransom note. They're looking at their council tax that have all the romance of a parking ticket. This is the place we're in right now. But is it permanent? Are we just got to go, do you know what? Let's stop moaning, because this is the state of play now. What we had back in the day, in the 90s and the 2000s, that was artificial. All the credit cards and the cheap money, that was all artificial. This is the reality. I'm not buying that point, but is that perhaps where we might be? We'll open the lines on that and continue to take your calls. Detectives investigating Andrew Mountbatten Windsor could investigate allegations of sexual misconduct as part of their inquiry. We've been talking about that too. Happy to take your response. And Britain preparing for a bank holiday heatwave with amber alerts now in effect. Across large parts of the country, the Met Office forecast that temperatures could hit 33 degrees Celsius in the south and in the Midlands. That is hot, kids. Joe Wheeler, the meteorologist, is going to join us a little later as well. 0344 499 1000. And Brad in Cambridge says the cost of living crisis will remain as long as the growth in our population outstrips our economic growth. Obvious, but a fact nevertheless, says Brad. The problem with population growth, whether it's artificial as in immigration or whether it just happens indigenously, if that's the right word, you can't really reverse it. I mean, you could. Rupert Lowe would just get rid of lots of people, whatever the practicalities of that are. But the major parties, to look at it that way, wouldn't reverse it. They can tinker around the edges. So you kind of got to live with it. But Brad is, you know, spot on. That's just a basic fact, isn't it? If you have the population outstripping economic growth, then Daniel in Epsom made a similar point. There's nothing you can do about it. Coming up on 3:05, let's look at this story. New government guidance from the EHRC states that businesses and public buildings must base single-sex facility use on biological sex, but staff should not ask users their sex or challenge those suspected of using the wrong toilet or changing room. I don't quite know where that leaves us. Kathy Larkman is director of the Women's Rights Network. I'll string a sentence together if I can here, Kathy. Nice to have you with us. I'll just let you take over. What does this mean? Did I just read out something that is slightly nonsensical?
1: Yeah, it certainly sounded like that. I think the most important thing to say, first of all, is that we really, really welcome the EHRC guidance, the Code of Practice, finally coming out, because it's been over a year since the Supreme Court judgment in the case of For Women Scotland versus Scottish ministers actually clarified the law. So all these organisations, all these service providers and duty bearers already knew what the law was. It was crystal clear. But we've had a long, drawn-out season of excuses for not complying with the law and waiting for the EHRC guidance. Well, the EHRC guidance is here now, and the long season of excuses is over. Those organisations need to get their acts together, amend their policies and ensure that they are lawful.
6: Here's a weird question, Cathy. What happened before the world lost its mind over gender? What was happening then? You know, back, I always quote, back in the day when Nadia won Big Brother and nobody really mentioned the fact that Nadia used to be Nick or whatever the previous name was. What was happening in changing rooms? Was this ever a debate that you were aware of?
1: Well, you know, I think if we sort of both cast our minds back, what we had was a certain amount of courtesy and etiquette to a very, very tiny number of people. Mm. And that courtesy and etiquette didn't extend to not realising what sex they were. We knew what sex they were. We knew that, you know, this man remained a man regardless of what he dressed in, what makeup he put on, or even what cosmetic surgery he had. And likewise, for a woman who wanted to present as a man, we knew, but we took part in a, you know, a little bit of sort of social etiquette to those individuals. What happened is that lobby groups have professed an entitlements for individuals that they didn't actually hold, have misrepresented the law, have persuaded a lot of organisations who should have known better to rely on their misrepresentations, and have written into policies an entitlement to use the facilities of the opposite sex. That entitlement was never there. And a lot of these organisations are now going to have to eat humble pie and amend their policies.
6: My own view on this, Cathy, is that it wasn't, this didn't come around because of trans people. This came around because of gender evangelists and hard left kind of campaigners that wanted to be able to stick their finger up at you and go, I'm a woman and you can't tell me I'm not. I think it was that group rather than the Nadias of this world that are responsible.
1: Well, I think, you know, the group has, you know, the groups of campaigning really for access to the opposite sex spaces has exploded. You know, and we're not talking about one or two people anymore.
6: True.
1: But the, you know, what's happened here is the various different lobby groups, some of whom have had, you know, perfectly legitimate campaigns in the past that we would all support around same-sex marriage.
6: Stonewall, you're talking about. Stonewall would have been winning awards 2 decades ago. Now, absolutely. You know, frankly, their entire purpose has been blown to smithereens.
1: Well, yes. And of course, you know, they achieved all their objectives. You know, they achieved their objectives here in the UK. So rather than campaign for, you know, lesbian, gay or bisexual people who are being horrendously oppressed, you know, in other areas around the world, they changed their mission statement and took on the, you know, the, let's broadly call it the trans rights sort of campaign. But it's not a trans rights campaign. It was actually, you know, taking away the rights of women and girls because it's important that women and girls can take part in public life. And to take part in public life, that sometimes we need single-sex spaces which we can be assured are only accessed by fellow women and girls.
6: Yeah.
1: And the law has always said that since the Equality Act in 2010. The Supreme Court judgment clarified it. It's just a case of, you know, there are those who are pretending that it didn't happen and pretending that they can just ignore it and, you know, stick their fingers in their ears and go la-la-la, in effect.
6: It's interesting because I remember you will be familiar with India Willoughby, I'm sure. And India Willoughby, before India went mad, these are my words, so I'll just choose them very carefully, was a very level-headed trans woman who just talked a lot of common sense. And I can, you know, she sat in this studio all those times and said, I remember India went to some do in Trafalgar Square to be a speaker at something. And a fella got on stage and said to this crowd, I am a woman and I have a penis. And the crowd roared. And India went, I'm not putting up with this nonsense. I'm going home. And I thought, fair play, India. This is rather sort of playing out the point that I made a second ago, Cathy. But then India sort of changed tone, and I think she's now team man with penis rather than, I don't mean India has a, you know what I'm saying, the bloke that I referred to in Trafalgar Square. and completely changed into sort of an evangelist on this issue and blocked me on social media and called me responsible for crimes and goodness knows what else. It was all quite a sort of sad demise in my eyes watching this. But that's sort of what happened. People have lost their mind. They've gone from logical thinkers to sort of adopting this curious, perverse, anti-intellectual position that, you know, a bloke wants to put a pair of knickers on and a blonde wig and can call himself a woman. That's not okay.
1: And sometimes not even that. Just saying, I am a woman is enough. You know, that was enough for the lobbyists to say, well, that's sufficient and you've got access to female spaces. You know, and vice versa applies as well. I mean, there was a horrendous case. I don't know if you saw it, Ian, that came up before trial in the last week or two. South London and Maudsley Psychiatric Hospital, where a woman identifying as a man was admitted to a male ward. Within half an hour, she was subjected to a rape.
6: Yeah.
1: You know, why have we lost leave of our senses here? You know, men are men, women are women, and sometimes sex matters in life and law. And, you know, safeguarding seems to have been blown out of the window. Common sense seems to have been blown out of the window and responsibility blown out the window. We've got organisations like police forces misrepresenting the law, NHS trusts misrepresenting the law, schools doing it, universities doing it. They're all going to have to amend their policies now, and not a moment before time. You know, what's been happening has been absolutely shocking.
6: Spot on. Kathy, great to have you with us. Have a lovely weekend. Enjoy the sunshine. Kathy Larkman, director of the Women's Rights Network. Thank you to her. It's a question I suppose I can only really, with any value, put to women. When it comes to biological men using women's changing rooms and toilets and bathrooms and stuff. But bearing in mind, this conversation was never a conversation up until relatively recently. The last, not even 10 years, 6, 7 years, something like that. Does it make a difference if the person, you know, if somebody, which is why I mentioned India Willoughby, who took a decision because India clearly felt that and knew in her own mind that, you know, this whole man thing doesn't feel right. I'm going to live as a woman. Nobody had a problem with that in really in any shape or form. I'm sure there were issues that India experienced, but broadly speaking. And I sort of go back to that. And if the first time I interviewed, by the way, India Willoughby, I didn't know that India Willoughby was a trans. I did not know, genuinely. Which comes to the point that I was going to make. If you're a woman, does it make a difference if somebody has gone on the journey, they've clearly felt that their own self-identification, their birth gender does not represent how they feel and what they feel, so they are going to do something about that, and they're going to go on a journey, and they may go on that journey surgically and have all manner of procedures. It could be a top procedure. It could be everything. They may just simply decide to dress, but dress, you know, not ostentatiously or in a way that's going to mark you out. They're not trying to draw attention to themselves and live their lives as their preferred gender and just carry on as their preferred gender. And if you saw somebody so I'm asking this to women, walk into the ladies' loos, who looks like a woman, is that different? And I have to guess it is, even though you might know that this person wasn't born a woman. Is that different to somebody pitching up who looks like Peter Kay with a moustache but wearing a dress and a blonde wig? Now, I know on the face of it, that's obviously different, but the argument up until now had been there is no difference. If Peter Kay, with the moustache and the long beard and a pair of knickers, says I'm a woman, then that was it. You had to go, oh, okay, in you come. Go crazy. The urinals are that way. Oh, no, you won't need those. That, does it make a difference as a woman who walks in? If you go, oh, that person, yeah, that's right, apparently I heard they were born a bloke. They look great. You know, there are some incredible examples of this across the world. Is that the deciding difference? Is it how somebody looks? 0344 499 1000. So much to get through. It's 3:15. This is Talk.
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18: The M25, firstly, anti-clockwise queuing before Junction 12. There was a broken down horse box there. Animals clockwise, a lane shut very slow towards Brentwood at Junction 28. Southbound M32 into Bristol, the breakdown around Eastville Junction 2. The off-slip there's queuing is partially blocked and very slow for the M62. Traffic was held around Huddersfield both ways, Junction 22 to 23. Long queues is at the scene of a collision there. I'm Jules Buckley.
9: Listen, watch, hear, see, talk. Argument, attitude, opinion. Across the UK, this is Talk.
6: We're coming up on 3:20. There's a heat wave out there pretty much everywhere, I think. Let's speak with Joe Wheeler, meteorologist with Square Raindrop. Joe, good afternoon to you. Is there any, you're not going to tell me it's, I don't know, snowing in Penzance or something, or there's a hurricane in Middlesbrough. Am I right in saying pretty much across the country it's pretty good weather, to differing levels, but pretty good?
26: Yes, well, it is good for most, although I have to say, if you are driving from inland England into parts of Wales in the southwest today, which, of course, many people will, it's a bank holiday weekend and it's the start of half term, you could be severely disappointed because overnight we had a lot of low cloud and sea mist roll in across those western coasts and it hasn't quite burnt back. So you could be leaving the sunshine and the heat and driving something much cooler and rather dull. And of course, Ireland and Scotland also favoured places for holidays. They're pretty grey. They've got frontal systems absolutely locked over them at the moment, which won't go away. So yes, there are variations, but where it's warm, it's warm.
6: It is indeed. And tell us about those warm places, Joe. I mean, we know the capital, the Midlands, I understand, are doing quite well on the warm front. What's it looking like?
26: Well, certainly down in the southeast, temperatures have been pushing their way up to around 28, 29 degrees Celsius is the headline for today. We could surpass that in a few places. And in fact, that's an area really from London up towards Cambridge. Now, that starts to shift over the next few days. We then get to London, the home counties, and then we move from London to the south coast. And then into next week, the heat starts to shift its way back towards the west. So we're looking at places like Bristol up towards Birmingham. That's because the high pressure that's keeping everything calm and settled moves its way northwards. It kicks out that cloud and rain over Scotland and Northern Ireland. So things brighten up there. But then it starts to bring in a bit of a northeasterly drift. So then North Sea coasts start becoming cooler.
6: And in terms of those places that are doing rather well with the weather, I mean, this isn't something that's a 24-hour thing. I mean, I'm looking at the southeast. This is kind of a week or more of this.
26: Oh, yes. Well, it's quite likely that records will be broken this weekend. The hottest bank holiday ever was in 2019 in August at Heathrow. 33.3 was the high. So we could see the hottest ever bank holiday yet. Wow. We could also see the hottest ever May Day. We could see the hottest ever or warmest ever overnight, minimum. There are certainly many records on the table at the moment that could be broken over the weekend. Now, the interesting thing is, usually when we have this warm air, it's a southerly flow. We're bringing warmer up from Iberia, we say, or out of France. At the moment, all of Europe is very warm, and the air, in fact, came from Canada, not exactly known for its warmth. And the reason why is it took its time coming over, and it was in high pressure, which means that the air was sinking, and sinking air warms up. So really, this is a gift from Canada, and that's why we're seeing these excessive temperatures. Now, of course, the definition of a heat wave is different for each region you go to. For London, don't quote me on this, I think the temperature is 28, so you need three consecutive days of temperatures surpassing 28 Celsius. Move a little bit out of London and that drops to around 27. Mm-hmm. And then obviously in rings out from that. So it depends on your area. Yeah. As to whether or not you are in a heat wave or not. The UK HSA has issued an amber warning. Now, usually they don't start work till June the 1st, so they've been called back in early. And that's because we don't usually see this kind of heat in May. But yeah, they're saying it's going to be warm. Now, the UK HSA shouldn't actually be for public consumption at all. It's more for hospitals and care homes. But the fact that they're there tells you something.
6: We had this message come in, Joe, from Wendy. She sent this a couple of hours ago. Wendy's in Clackmannanshire, who says, we have literally just put the heating on. It's dark and gloomy in central Scotland. Hope everybody else enjoys the sunshine. With like a little sun emoji there.
26: Yeah, unfortunately, as I say, Scotland and Northern Ireland at the moment under this cloud. In fact, patchy rain there will be replaced by heavier rain overnight. I should just say, actually, that heavier rain moving its way northwards, I'm sorry, keep the heating on, it's not going to be that good. And the winds pick up as well in those northwestern areas. But we also see a weakening feature moving its way southwards overnight. Now, I say weakening because it's running into that high pressure, which usually kills things off.
6: Yeah.
26: But there's a good chance around the dawn, Lincolnshire, parts of East Anglia, the southeast, could see some potentially vitriolic thunderstorms.
6: Right. So those thunderstorms could be there. Just give us a grim warning, or a very important warning, but it's, you know, potentially grim results. The fire brigade are warning the risk of wildfires are very real. Some of these things can occur naturally, of course, but there's always the possibility that some half-wit goes out with one of those kind of barbecues and goes, I don't need to put it out, I'll just leave it there, or starts one in the bush themselves.
26: Yeah, okay. So you know, change in weather, let's have some warnings. Yes, obviously, don't leave things that are lit around in dry places, although we haven't been dry for that long. But never mind, you know, the heat is rising. Let's go for that. Also, would mention at this time of year that sea temperatures, rivers, that kind of thing, they haven't had a chance to warm up yet. So there is a real risk in these very high temperatures that somebody thinks, oh, a body of cold water, what a great idea, and then suffer cold water shock. And then whilst they're parading around in their Speedos or whatever people wear these days, they're unaware of the fact that the UV levels are at around 8. So the sun is as strong at the moment as it is in late August. So do watch out for that. And also, if you suffer from hay fever, the weed pollen is high at the moment. It would be anyway.
6: Okay.
26: But also we're seeing early grass pollen too.
6: It's a fair point to finish on. Joe, great to see you. Great to talk again. Thank you, Joe Wheeler, meteorologist with Square Raindrop. Thank you to her. So other than Clackmannanshire, and there might be other places, but quite a lot of the UK. I mean, I was just looking at my local temperatures for my neck of the woods. So today 24, Saturday 27, Sunday 28, Monday 30, Tuesday 29. Wednesday goes down a bit to 22, but I'm good with that. Thursday, 24. Friday, so this is a week today, 25. And it kind of keeps in that vein for a bit. Saturday, the 30th, 23. Sunday, 22. And it's not really until Monday, the 1st of June, that it's predicted to rain. And it, by the way, hasn't really rained at all for 7 weeks, not in any meaningful way. Ray is in Colchester on the cost of living. Ray, what have you got for us?
5: Yeah, I'm afraid the government seems to be heading down the path of, shall we call it the Venezuelan option,
6: okay.
5: Where effectively they destroyed their oil industry. They effectively became the everything was beholden to the government,
6: mm-hmm.
5: and they took the richest country, one of the richest countries in the world, into abject poverty. And I'm afraid our government seems to be following exactly the same path with its destruction of our oil industry. They've already just mentioned doing price control, which is a wonderful thing that always ends in absolute poverty for everyone.
6: Yeah.
5: And then you have the whole bread and circuses things with this slight, go and have a bit of a discount on some food and some fun at the fun fair without actually addressing the real issue, which is the massive taxation on fuel.
6: Yeah.
5: If they were to cut that, it would have an immediate effect on every aspect of our lives, industry, retail, you name it. But of course, that would be a good thing. And somehow I don't think this government is interested in doing good things.
6: And I always try to, I know this probably sounds a bit daft, but I always try to think, fairly about, whoever's in power, even if it's a party I wouldn't support. And I said this to somebody earlier, everything you've just said, somebody must know, right? There's got to be at least one of those many advisors.

0: vim and vigor, and he's about to change something. And then the permanent secretary sits him down, opens a big book, says, this is where we are on the plan.
1: Yeah.
0: We can either destroy your career, or if you just follow the plan, you will move effortlessly up the greasy pole.
1: The version I hear more, I have to say, is that the blob, as they're now called, will try and advise against a lot of stuff because it's a ball egg rather than because they've got some political kind of skin.
0: So what you mean is, effectively, anything that actually is common sense and actually will do something good for the people of this country is automatically out of bounds, and it always has to be. It's a bit like you have two paths to choose. Do you go into the deep, dark woods where it says,
1: correct,
0: the sign saying danger there is, or do you go walk towards the sunshine? And I'm afraid when it comes to those choices, the people in charge, and I do use that phrase very loosely, basically always seem to go into the dark, deep woods where it's going to drag people down. If you notice, there's more and more, even with this bright sunshine. All we've had unremitting is how terrible it is, how bad it is. You've got people flying on holiday to hotter places than this, and we're being told we've got to stay indoors and all the rest of it. It's a symptom of a society that I think is really lost its way completely as to what government is meant to do. And it just seems to me they've decided what they're going to do is follow the path that unfortunately so many seem to be following all across the world of basically communism and all the rest of it, where we already know where that ends. It's literally, we are redoing the bad ideas of the past.
1: What is it? Or is it the path of least resistance? I remember Michael Howard, remember when he was Home Secretary under the Tories, he said that, he arrived at the Home Office and he was, taken into a room. There was the permanent secretary and a couple of others, and they whipped out this flip chart, showed him a big graph and said, look, this is the rate of crime, Home Secretary. You can see how it increases, and we're here to tell you there's absolutely nothing you can do about it. Now, he took that and said, no, there is something I can do about it, and he kind of did. He jailed more people, and that was an initiative that was carried on by David Blunkett and others or Labour certainly, that carried on jailing more people. So you sort of do solve some crime. Now, that wasn't being said to him because there was a secret initiative to create chaos on the streets. No, that was said to him because it was too much of an ache to change the system.
0: What there is in any system, there is a system view of the world. And that's what we've now got. And the system view of the world is that Britain, the UK, is a country in decline, has been in decline for a long time, partially from the hangover from empire and all the rest of it. And although we had, some would argue a terrible thing, I would argue otherwise, where Thatcher really turned things around, certainly over the last 40 years, there's been a movement back to managing that decline. That's one of the reasons why people aren't... I used to be a Tory voter. That's why I no longer am, because both of them stopped being what they were meant to be. Labour in the 19 under Blair, they came out with triangulation. They decided that you could completely ignore your own voters because they've got nowhere else to go.
1: Yeah.
0: And so you go to the middle. And then I'm afraid the Tories followed exactly the same path. You ignore your own voters, you go to the middle, and what you ended up with is a complete blob in the middle politically, not able to do anything for either of their supporters. And that's why we've basically been in revolt as a country, really, since way before Brexit. We were voting always to stop immigration.
1: Sure, yeah.
0: And we've been ignored and ignored and ignored. And then the very politicians who've ignored us are acting terribly surprised that people aren't believing a word they say anymore.
1: I do wonder, Ray, whether... I mean, the left, arguably this is sort of, I think, Andy Burnham's position, would sort of say that what's actually happened, what they've been trying to manage, is the inevitable dominance of capitalism. That capitalism was a great idea in the mid-80s, Reaganomics, Thatcher, Reagan, the Big Bang in the city, everyone went nuts, people bought their houses, you could drive a car off a forecourt for 50 quid, your work experience kid had credit cards, everything was amazing, it went on for 30 years. But it could never last. There was a bubble that was going to burst. And that's what they've been trying to make. Now, I don't know whether that's true, but I think that would be the left-wing argument, or certainly one argument, left or otherwise.
0: First in...

0: with 98 when the whole thing, finance came tumbling down. And the reality is as to why people can't afford anything. It's not the amount of money the government can give you. If you're a pensioner in the future, they could give you £1 million a week. The question is, what will that £1 million buy?
1: Yeah, what would it be worth?
0: What they've actually done, is devalue the, by printing trillions, I think we're about two trillion in debt.
1: Yeah.
0: By ever printing more and more money, it makes the money in your pocket worth less and less. We call it inflation, but it is not inflation. It's the deliberate devaluation of currency. It's happened over the millennia. You've only got to look at Rome and every other civilization.
1: Yeah.
0: And there comes a tipping point when people no longer believe that money is worth its face value.
1: Yeah.
0: The reason I think that bit of paper is worth £10 is because you believe it's worth £10 of value. When we stop believing that, that's when the real problems start.
1: Love it. Great call, Ray. Really enjoyed that. I wish we had a pint each when we were discussing it as well. It would have made it even more interesting. That's Ray in Colchester with thoughts on where we're at and how we got here and what's behind it. 0344 499 1000. Just gone 3:30. This is Talk.
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1: In his talk, 25 to 4. Now, after England's World Cup squad was announced, manager Thomas Tuchel admitted he was surprised by the public reaction of defender Harry Maguire, who was a notable omission. High-profile players like Cole Palmer, Phil Foden, Morgan Gibbs-White, Luke Shaw were also left out of the 26-man selection. Only one man to talk to, that's Max Scott, TalkSport presenter and reporter, football diehard and Forest fan. I only put that in there just to seal your credentials, because I think Forest have had a cracking year, by the way.
15: Well, we have it's fourth manager, but we got to a European semi-final and went from near relegation to cruising away from that. It is, but from a Forest perspective, the omission of Morgan Gibbs-White, the English player with the most goals in the Premier League, that omission is a slap in the face of meritocracy. It's a crime against football, and you know, outside of the Forest bubble, which is very small here in London, but obviously massive in Nottingham, so many people, pundits, fans alike, are shocked that he hasn't done enough to get into this Thomas Tuchel squad. What do you have to do to earn a cap for your country? Surely you have to be one of the best players in the Premier League and in the country, and Morgan Gibbs-White's proven that.
1: Yeah, or not appoint a former Chelsea manager as the England manager. You know, there's maybe another way around this.
15: Yes, I mean, talking about Chelsea, you know, Cole Palmer, who scored in the Euro 2024 final, he's been left out, as has Phil Foden, but quite frankly, both of those players have been completely off the boil, and there is a sense that whilst Thomas Tuchel, there's lots of questions about some of his omissions, most football-going fans, match-paying fans, will say, actually, it's right that they're not in there.
1: Well, it's interesting, because obviously Cole Palmer, area I would have an interest in. Didn't play for much of the season, of course. He was injured, and you know he's back. And I saw him at Wembley the other day in the FA Cup final. I thought he had a good game, but I can kind of see why.
15: Yeah, and someone like Cole Palmer has played too much football. He played all of last season, had a world-class season, then played in this Club World Cup, which is a money-making machine for FIFA, didn't stop, then inevitably got injured, and he hasn't been able to find that form. He is an absolute Rolls-Royce of a player, but this much wider issue facing football about fixture congestion and the amounts of minutes these world-class players play, there's an argument that it's ruining the actual product because we are not seeing the best of some of these players like Foden, like Palmer this season. But in other news, there are nine defenders, Ian. Nine defenders in this squad. So if you expect to see vintage end-to-end football, don't watch it. And there are nine defenders probably because three of them have spent most of the season injured, particularly John Stones, who's played 8 minutes in the Premier League.
1: Yeah, so what happened there? What's the Tuchel thinking on this?
15: Well, the Tuchel thinking is that, you know, to use the phrase again, John Stones is a Rolls-Royce of a football player. He's won multiple Premier Leagues, he's won a Champions League, he's seen by Pep Guardiola as one of the best defenders he's ever managed. Yeah. And so there's no doubt about his credentials.
1: No one disputes that.
15: No one disputes it. People dispute the fact that he's played eight Premier League minutes. Yeah. How has he earned this call-up? That will be what fans say. And also Reece James, again, we know he's a magnificent player, versatile, one of the best deliverers of the football in the game. But he can also play in centre midfield. But if he can play, let's say, 70 minutes for eight games and win the World Cup, that would be not a minor miracle, a major miracle.
1: I mean, you're absolutely bang on, Max, about this idea of kind of essentially overworking your assets. And these guys are, you know, they're never off. I mean, you know, I know there's always great to look back at the days of seeing Wayne Rooney with a cigarette and a beer, but that really doesn't happen very often. I was looking at Villa the other day and thinking, you know, after that win, where would they be right now? And the answer is probably in bed, probably, you know, ready to get that plane home the very next day.
15: Or if they are anywhere, it'll be under a strict no mobile phone policy.
1: No
15: because
1: mobile phones.
15: There will be people desperate to try to bring down a young man for having a good time
1: Correct.
15: And celebrating.
1: You can understand, I mean, the need to look, I mean, this is a multi-million, billion-pound business in an industry. You know, these are your products, you need to look after them, so why would you work them relentlessly to the point that we're having this conversation? We were saying during the break, you know, you wouldn't take, McLaren wouldn't take an F1 car out and go, let's use this three times more than it was designed to be used. That would be ridiculous.
15: Absolutely.
1: But we do it with players.
15: We do it with players, And this is one of the sort of concerning things is you look at lots of other European teams on the continent. They all have winter breaks. Mm. Now, the only thing that this is good news for is Harry Kane. Harry Kane playing over in Bayern Munich, who scored, I think, 60 goals in all competitions this season. Broken records from the great Robert Lewandowski. He's had a winter break. He's been really well managed by Vincent Kompany and the top brass at Bayern Munich.
1: Yeah.
15: And so hopefully for Harry Kane, who's been questioned in major tournaments, his class has never been questioned, but in the Euro 2024, he had a chronic back issue. The only hope is that he will be fresh as a fiddle, essentially. But just some of the other big sort of concerns, you look at Jordan Henderson.
1: Yeah.
15: Jordan Henderson, who is far past his best, is only being picked on vibes, on the fact that he has great professional standards and is seen as a leader.
1: Yep.
15: Well, Thomas Tuchel, take him as a coach. Don't deprive someone like Morgan Gibbs-White or Cole Palmer or Phil Foden, one of these brilliant midfielders. Yeah. Don't deprive them, or Adam Wharton, just because Jordan Henderson is a great leader. Lewis Hall has missed out. A great English, proper classic English fullback's missed out. Because it's largely believed that Thomas Tuchel thinks that the 6'7" Dan Byrne can fill in at left back. Well, you're not going to want to put Dan Byrne up against Ousmane Dembele or Kylian Mbappe. There are some serious questions for Thomas Tuchel. But what I will say, Ian, I know I'm ranting here, but what I will say is despite all of that, I love this country.
1: Yep.
15: I will back this team. I will back Thomas Tuchel to the hilt, three lions on the shirt. But this is what the game is about. It's about opinions, and there are so many off the back of this 26-man World Cup.
1: There are so many. And, of course, what's become the biggest headline isn't really, you know, a top defender like Maguire. it's his mother that's caused the headline.
15: Absolute disgusting.
1: Because Harry's mum is absolutely apoplectic, and she wasn't afraid to tell the world on social media.
15: No, she wasn't. And there's a part of me that thinks, you know what?
1: I'm with her.
15: She's a passionate mum who loves her son. And yes, you could say, look, just stay out of it. Don't bring the heat on yourself that you inevitably will if you tweet out something like that. I think, actually...
1: She's had 7 million people.
15: I know, it's incredible. But, you know, the more... When I think of how passionate I am as an England fan and as a broadcaster, I think I can't throw stones because I'm as passionate as she is, and she's devastated that her son, who probably deserves it, isn't in the squad. I think the biggest shock is actually Harry Maguire speaking exclusively to TalkSport, giving us a statement.
1: Yeah.
15: And you sort of think, well, if a Dan Byrne gets injured, is Thomas Tuchel now a bit less likely to come and ask for your support to step in because you've come out so openly in the media? But look, football is a passionate game. It's about opinions. And when it comes to the World Cup, it's the pinnacle. And so I don't blame him.
1: Yeah. Do you think who's going to be that player then that really turns up for this? I mean, Kane is always the kind of... my judgment on football now is if somebody looks as if they're the kind of person that would turn up at your house and lay your patio. And I've always thought that about... I used to think about Vardy at Leicester. I used to think, you know, he looks like a bloke that could be working in my back garden.
15: Yeah, yeah.
1: And Harry does as well. And I, for some reason, that to me, I don't know, it smacks of workhorse. I think of John Terry at Chelsea.
15: Yeah.
1: Workhorse, you know, absolutely just give it 10,000. I mean, Harry Kane, for God's sake, could be running. He's so popular in Germany. They absolutely love the man. Is he going to turn up on this? When I say turn up, I mean, can he really turn it on?
15: Ian, I really do believe he will.
1: I think he will.
15: He's been looked after masterfully by the people at Bayern Munich.
1: Yep.
15: He's invested, as he should, but he's invested his own money in the state-of-the-art hyperbaric chambers for climate training. I've got no doubt that this is going to be Harry Kane's most successful major tournament for England. I really believe it. And despite all the omissions, look at the class on the grass behind him. Eberechi Eze, Jude Bellingham, Declan Rice, the Jordi Maradona, Elliot Anderson, Kobbie Mainoo. I mean, the list is endless.
1: Yeah.
15: So even though we can fume at the omissions, there is no doubt that Thomas Tuchel has picked, in midfield and attack, I would say, a world-class squad. It's as simple as.
1: Absolutely. I mean, these are all... It's interesting how discerning... I was having a conversation with somebody who lives near me who knows absolutely nothing about football, other than they said, oh, Burnley, they're rubbish, aren't they? And I said, well, OK, I'll tell you what, you try and play against them then.
15: Yeah, yeah.
1: Because you tend to forget that all of these people are very gifted sportsmen. They're top of their game, even those that might be taking a journey down a league. You know, they could... You know, they'd injure you if they if a ball came in your direction. But this is the England squad, so we know who they are. Croatia, first match, 17th of June.
15: Yeah.
1: I mean, we can't predict scores at this stage, not really, but Ghana, Panama, I mean, these are our first three games. These are and should on pay. I should be confident enough now to go, well, we will clearly win all of those. The first one might be the trickier, or would Ghana be tricky? I don't know.
15: Well, Ghana didn't qualify for AFCON, but they, you know... The development of African football and the sheer talent pool available is why we're seeing AFCON become much more successful, much more competitive.
1: Yep.
15: And these African sides like Morocco, like Senegal, really competing on the world stage. Morocco, the last World Cup, got to the semi-final. And so Ghana, you know, none of those are easy games. I think we're going to see, certainly in the group stages, as the players acclimatise, we're going to see maximum victories by 2 goals. I think that first game against Croatia is going to be there's going to be 1 goal in it. I think it could be 1-0, 2-1, but I think England will grow into the tournament. And this is my hunch, and I think I'm going to be absolutely bang on about this. If England get to a final, they will win it. The biggest challenge, if all things go to plan, is France in a semi-final. I don't think what we should be worrying about is the final. If we get there, Thomas Tuchel is an elite manager. He has prepped this side to win a World Cup final. It's whether we can get through Kylian Mbappe in France.
1: That's we can talk about 26 players in France. You only just need to cite, what, 3 players that put the fear of God into anyone in the French side. And you think, is that beatable by anyone?
15: Well, this is the thing. I mean, but not only that, you look at Portugal and their midfield, it's absolutely astonishing. Bruno Fernandes, Vitinha at PSG, who's arguably the best midfielder in Europe at the minute. I mean, João Neves. There are so many dark horses. Spain, the likes of Brazil and Argentina in this climate are going to thrive. Argentina might have a slightly aging Lionel Messi, but they just know how to do well in these tournaments. It's so difficult to call, but as ever, I'm putting my heart on my sleeve and I'm back in England because we too have a hardened world-class squad. But the difficulty is going to be the semi-final, Ian. I'm not going to go on record saying it'd be a breeze in the final because it won't be, but I back them to win a final if they get there.
1: We've got just a final point, a slight problem at home in my house. My 12-year-old is a City fan. I won't even bore you with how that, happened.
15: That's devastating.
1: So, yeah, but he came to the cup final with me and had to sit in the Chelsea end. So that, yes, it compromised him all the way. He did well. He politely clapped along. It was all right. He did okay. Unfortunately, he's because his granddad is Scottish. He's no longer alive. But the Scottish family sent him down a Scottish shirt to wear.
15: Right.
1: Throughout the World Cup. Now, ban him from wearing it? Do I, B, seek to have him adopted? It's got to be one of the two, Max.
15: I think...
1: And it's down to you to decide.
15: yeah, text in now. Oh, you can't let him wear it. It's your household.
1: I know.
15: You cannot let him wear it. Buy him a nicer England shirt with a better player on the back.
1: Yeah.
15: It might be more expensive, but so it should be.
1: Absolutely bang on. Good work. Max, great to see you. Thank you very much indeed.
15: Yeah,
1: Max
15: care.
1: Scott with us from TalkSport. Looking ahead, it's going to be such an exciting summer as well. Whatever way you slice it, this is going to be a beautiful, beautiful World Cup, and it's coming your way courtesy of TalkSport, of course. Now, a reminder that the World Cup is almost here. 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You can be at England's first game, FIFA World Cup 2026, one of the world's best stadiums as well. And this is how you can enter.
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17: 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Travel trouble.
24: Big queues towards Swansea on the westbound side of the M4. Margam 38 past 44 Llansamlet. Really struggling following an earlier collision there. There's queues on the M25. Two lanes out clockwise after Wisley at 10. A breakdown very slow. Anti-clock. A breakdown too. So a lane blocked around Darrenth at 2. And queues around Huddersfield. Both sides of the M62. Partially blocked. A collision there. Very slow between junctions 22 and 23. I'm Jules Buckley.
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0: is Talk.
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4: The Home of Common Sense, they've got an opinion. Give it to us, right? Educate me, educate the rest of the world. It's about a democracy, it's about having your say, it's not about offending.
0: Well-informed conversation across the nation.
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0: 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This is Talk. No-nonsense reaction to the day's biggest talking points. Across the UK, the home of common sense, this is Talk.
1: This in from Kieran, he says, Foden has never played well for England, ever. He also says, tell Max, your reporter, that Cole Palmer and Phil Foden do not deserve to go due to their terrible, inconsistent performances this season. Well, Cole Palmer, I can speak a little bit for, didn't play for quite a lot of the first part of the season because of injury, essentially. Overworked player, a gifted player, but I tend to agree with Kieran, I'm not that surprised that he's not there. We haven't done the Voice of Doom, by the way, to find out if we've got a winner. It was over an hour ago, or around about an hour ago, we played you this voice.
26: In how we think about...
1: Very simple request to try and tell us who it is. These were some of the guesses. Kim Ledbetter, Emily Thornberry, Maria Miller, Carla Denyer, Layla Cunningham. None of those. Caroline Flint, no. Ellie Reeves, no. Nusgani, no. Julia Lopez, it is not. Esther McVeigh, no. Also, Sarah Jones, it is not. Louise Mensch, let's hear that voice again.
26: In how we think about...
1: It is not. Which means it rolls over to, in fact, because I'm not even here next week. I'm on breakfast next week for 5 days because Jezza is in jail. So, no, he's not. He's on holiday. He's on holiday. I say that because he's glamping, which if you've ever done it, and I have, it's jail. Because somebody thought a white tent is a good idea. Yeah, it's a great idea until 4 a.m. in the morning when you're in a white tent. Or you might as well just be sleeping literally on the sun. Ludicrous. So it returns in just over a week's time, The Voice of Doom. Let's go to Tim in Worthing. Back to the cost of living debate we began with. Tim, what have you got for us?
27: Yeah, hi, Ian.
1: Hiya.
27: I'm actually stuck on the M25 at the moment, so I'm very...
1: Nice.
27: It is nice. In all the conversations this afternoon, Nick, I thought especially brave coming on speaking. Dan, and there was another gentleman.
1: Yeah.
27: Was it Rick? They all nailed it. They all really... But the one thing that I often feel gets overlooked, and I think is what we've lost as a society and as people, is this sense of personal responsibility. And if everybody lives their own life with that sense of personal responsibility, and the people who work in the civil service and the politicians and those in government and those in cabinet, when they start to realise that they should be responsible for their actions, then perhaps they'll take their decision-making a little bit more seriously. And once we get a society that where government gives us a structure in which we can live practicing responsibility for ourselves, and where that structure encourages personal responsibility, perhaps then we'll get back to where we used to be. But until that happens, I can't see that kind of, in a way, and you talk about the Voice of Doom, I think as a nation we are kind of doomed, and I feel like that now.
1: Do you think, is there a sense, Tim, that you think give it 5 years and we'll be out of it, or do you think we're in for the long haul of the doom?
27: No, it's a generational thing. So
1: yeah.
27: I've now got a young grandson. I'm going to bring him up the way I was brought up and with my beliefs,
1: sure.
27: Personal responsibility.
1: Yeah,
27: that's how hopefully he's going to grow up.
1: Mm-hmm.
27: It's a generational thing. So until we start changing the education system that purports responsibility for self and, through all of these structures, because I think at heart, that's where we are lost. My father's generation fought in the Second World War.
1: Yeah.
27: I'm a veteran. you know, is that sense of self-discipline, self-responsibility.
1: I agree totally. Listen, you couldn't be more bang on, Tim. Listen, have a great week. I've got to move because of the time. Kevin O'Sullivan's here as well. Tim, thank you. Tim in Worthing. Cracking call from him. We've had great calls this afternoon. Only on this station, Kevin O'Sullivan, do we get common sense calls.
15: Oh, yeah, the calls, just, callers are usually the most sensible people we have.
1: Without any doubt.
15: They're certainly much 100%. More sensible than most of the presenters. That's
1: oh,
15: for
1: of
15: damn
1: course,
15: sure.
1: Yeah. That's right. fair enough.
15: Well, very pleased to say that in about 20 minutes or so, we're going to be joined by the bombshell royal author, Andrew Lowney, to discuss this latest development on the former Prince Andrew front. This is serious. This is really... The police are making it very clear that that he's now being investigated for sex offences. Mm. And they've made sure in their statement they said this is a very significant investigation and they're already talking to the Crown Prosecution Service. Wow. Now, we mustn't prejudge the outcome of that. But if he gets charged and he gets prosecuted and he gets found guilty, I'm afraid the King's brother's going to jail, which will be extraordinary. So this has become this pompous oaf's nefarious life has turned into an existential problem for the royal family.
1: That's extraordinary, isn't
15: it? I mean, the royal family are in serious trouble. It's not their fault. Well, it may be their fault to an extent because they've indulged this idiot.
1: True.
15: But this is a major situation, obviously. Also got Sarah Potion on in a minute. We'll ask her all about what's going on in Makerfield, of course. And old Bridget Phillipson, I mean, you know, she said she finally, kicking and screaming, clearly, reluctantly, performs her legal duty to say, right, biological men, males, are banned from ladies' loos, women's safe spaces, because of it was her legal obligation, because 100%. Of the Supreme Court ruling. Yes. And then she says, oh, but nobody can challenge anyone if they got any suspicions.
1: I mean, what's that all about?
15: That's her real feeling about this. And I'm calling on all women. You got any suspicions, you go up to that bloke and tell him to get out of your loos. Don't listen to Phillipson. What the hell does she think?
1: I mean, it was
15: doing?
1: Such an extraordinary statement. You know, well, you won't be able to challenge it. It's like, well, what's the point of
15: So you've got some bloke with a beard in a dress and you can't say get out? To hell with that.
1: Absolutely right. Kevin O'Sullivan is with us on the other side of the news. Have a cracking bank holiday weekend. I'm back on Monday.
6: Talk, news, update. On the hour, headlines.
7: People heading to the continent for the bank holiday weekend are experiencing delays. It's taking around 2 hours to get through French border checks at the port of Dover. For those staying here, it's a busy one on the roads. The AA reckons 23 million of us will have made a car journey by the end of the day. All this on the hottest day of the year so far. The Met Office says it got up to 26.9 at Heathrow earlier. Alex Woodman is from Hertfordshire Fire and Rescue. He's advising people not to go into open water to cool off.
8: We know that people going into open water can be inviting when the weather gets hot, but we want people to be safe. It can be dangerous.
7: Health and social care services are being told to expect a jump in demand, with it expected to get warmer still. Andy Burnham's promised not to raise income tax, national insurance or VAT. But he started his Makerfield by-election campaign and potentially his challenge to Sir Keir Starmer by saying there is a case for landowners to pay more. Well, the Lib Dems have confirmed Jack Austin is running for them. He says the people of Makerfield deserve better. Similar sentiments from Reforms candidate plumber Robert Kenyon.
9: There's a lot of people getting involved in politics, standing as candidates. We've never been involved in politics before in their lives, like myself, and I think that could be a positive difference.
7: Scientists in Oxford say they're working urgently to rapidly produce and scale doses of an Ebola vaccine. Health officials say an outbreak in the Democratic Republic of the Congo is spreading rapidly. Thomas Tuchel reckons the squad he's picked for the upcoming World Cup gives England their best chance of winning it since 1966. Jed Spence and Ivan Toney are in the squad, but Phil Foden, Cole Palmer and Harry Maguire have been left out. And Judith Chalmers' family say she leaves behind a giant suitcase of the happiest memories. The former Wish You Were Here presenter has died at the age of 90. That's the latest. I'm Tom Crosdell.
6: 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News. 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
13: 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This is Talk. Turbocharged Talk. Drive with Kevin O'Sullivan.
1: There you are. Good afternoon and welcome to Drive Time right here on Talk. I'm Kevin O'Sullivan and I'll be with you for the next three thrilling hours of news, views and topical debate all the way to 7 o'clock. Get on the show, get it off your chest, get on the phone and call me on 0344 499 1000 or you can WhatsApp voice note me on the same number and I promise to play your message out. It is Friday, May the 22nd. The hot weekend starts now. Here's what's coming up. The descent into ignominious hell keeps on getting worse for the former Prince Andrew after police revealed they have launched what they call a significant investigation into his alleged sex offences. He stands accused of shipping in one of his pedo pal Jeffrey Epstein's trafficked girls to disgustingly abuse her at his former Royal Lodge home. And Thames Valley cops are appealing for more potential victims to come forward. If the King's brother is charged and found guilty, he will almost certainly go to jail. This pompous, entitled oaf has brought a level of shame upon the royal family that threatens its very existence. After this latest sensational development, I'll talk to author Andrew Lowney, who first exposed the ex-Duke of York's shocking secrets in his bombshell book entitled Your Thoughts. 0344 499 1000. In other news, after finally complying with the Supreme Court's biological sex ruling and banning blokes from ladies' loos, Equality Secretary Bridget Phillotson effectively tells women they mustn't challenge men in dresses who invade their safe spaces. Does this mean that in reality, Bridget does not want females to tell trans women to get the hell out of their loos? What's that all about? 0344 499 1000. If you are a biological woman and you see a bloke in a beard in a dress with a beard in a dress in your loos, you tell them to get the hell out. What do you think about that? Particularly want to hear from women about this. 0344 499 1000. Also, on today's action-packed show, three teenage rapists walk free from court after a judge praised them for the way they handled their trial and sympathised with them for not really knowing the meaning of consent. I mean, what? Meanwhile, these vile little monsters' victims will never recover from the horrific 90-minute ordeal they were subjected to. What on earth was this judge thinking? 0344 499 1000. Plus, another migrant dodges deportation by convincing an immigration judge that if he gets sent back to his home country, he'll be killed. That old one. This guy says his dad was a captain in former Iraqi dictator Saddam Hussein's army. Naturally, he was allowed to stay and granted the privilege of anonymity. Why? 0344 499 1000. Plus, London Mayor Sadiq Khan keeps the capital's crime rate up by blocking the Met Police's bid to acquire a £50 million AI system. And finally, a sunny bank holiday weekend. Wonders never cease. Inevitably, the BBC's doommongers warn us that this great weather is a killer. Climate change emergency, innit? 0344
12: 499 1000. It's a lovely weekend. Just enjoy it. Don't listen to the beep. All that and so much more. So don't go anywhere. Stick with me right here, right now on Talk, the home of free speech and common sense. Let's spend Friday afternoon together. And let's go straight over to my next guest. My first guest, in fact, very pleased to welcome back to the show Reform UK's excellent Runcorn and Helsby MP, who I believe is on the campaign trail right now in Makerfield. Welcome to Sarah Potion. Hi, Sarah.
14: Good afternoon. How are you doing? And yes, indeed, I am in Makerfield on the campaign trail.
12: Is the weather as hot and as good up there as it is down in London?
14: It is absolutely glorious up here, and it reminds me a little bit of the era when, of course, I was running in the by-election in Runcorn and Helsby. Absolutely glorious weather up here in the northwest.
12: Well, look, we'll get to your candidate and Andy Burnham. Andy Burnham's been out on the trail today giving interviews about how he must change the Labour Party that he's been such a central part of for his entire life. So he wants to change the Labour Party that he's helped shape. Thanks, Andy. But first, I want to get your take on the fact that the Green candidate there, or I should now say the former Green candidate, a guy called Kennedy, has just quit in another anti-Semitism row for the Green Party because it emerges that he, after the ambulance firebombing in Golders Green just down the road here, of the Jewish ambulances, he said that was a false flag. They made it all up. They did it themselves to curry sympathy. So he's had to quit. This Green Party, your thoughts?
14: Well, it's quite clear that the Green Party have a huge problem with anti-Semitism at the moment, and it's something that they talk about not existing in the party. It's something that they, you know, the Labour Party talk about stamping out, but clearly this is so still prevalent in our society, and it's an absolute disgrace.
12: He's gone. His name's Chris Kennedy. They're going to replace him, they say. But I think the left-wing vote will all go to Andy Burnham, of course. Burnham has been out and about today. And, you know, he's claiming, you know, he's a solid working-class northern guy, you know, not part of the Westminster set. But I've always said about Andy Burnham, you scrape away that kind of down-to-earth northern bloke act, and what you've got is a classic Westminster Labour clone. Believes in all the claptrap, you know, open borders, women in blokes' lavatories, wants to rejoin the EU. I mean, he's going around saying, I don't want to rejoin the EU. I respect the vote. Well, if that is the case, Andy, why did you say on camera 2 months ago specifically that you want to rejoin the EU? He's a political shapeshifter, this guy, isn't he?
14: Well, look, the current Prime Minister that we have has U-turned, what do we think now, 24 times, I think it is. And I think what you're looking at with Andy Burnham is a Prime Minister in waiting, or so he thinks he is anyway. And even before being elected to this seat, he's U-turned twice already on significant issues. The first, of course, being his stance on Brexit. He made it very clear only a year ago in a video that he wanted to make it his, he wanted to see us rejoin the European Union before the end of his lifetime. And now he has, surprise, surprise, come to stand in a constituency where 63% of the vote voted to leave. And of course, he's now used on that. Also, and very worrying, you know, Kevin, I speak all the time about safety of women and girls. I've been absolutely disgusted with the government not implementing the Supreme Court ruling of a year ago, despite the European Convention of Human Rights advice and guidance on how to implement it being available for some time. Now what's happened? Andy Burnham only a few days ago said quite clearly that he was happy for biological men to use female toilets. Now he's U-turned because of the paying lip service, and I'll come back to that on the Supreme Court ruling, and saying that they will enact it as it is. But of course, so there we go, two U-turns from Andy Burnham already.
12: Well, of course, what he's trying to do is persuade the good people of Makerfield that he's just like them. In actual fact, he stands for everything they detest. It will be Robert Kenyon and Reform UK's and good people like yourself, Sarah's job to point the truth out to the people of Makerfield. I don't think they're going to take kindly to the fact that Andy Burnham is just treating them as like a chess piece in his game, a pawn in his chess game to get to Westminster. They're being taken for granted. I don't think they'll like that. But in the interests of balance, Sarah, you know I'm a very fair and balanced journalist. This is Andy Burnham launching his campaign officially in Makerfield today.
16: I did say it's a vote to change local Labour too. You know, you can't look at the council election results, Labour losing 24 out of 25 seats, and not recognise that as a call for real change, both in local politics and in national politics. I think it was a statement saying both of those things, to be honest. So I could have stood there today and done the usual by-election thing. Oh, the Tories this, the Lib Dems that, Reform the other. But I didn't do that because it's on us first and foremost. We need to be better. We need to be better. I've asked people in this by-election to knock on every door, to listen to people, to reconnect with people, because we need to do that. We need to change Labour back to the party people here once knew, a party solidly on the side of working class people in communities.
12: Now, you can comment on that if you like, Sarah, but what I'd be more interested to hear from you is your thoughts on the fact that Keir Starmer says he's going to go up there and help Andy campaign. Do you know what? If Andy Burnham had any guts as a politician, he'd come right out now and say, I don't want you up here, because when Starmer gets there, that is going to be the best boost that Robert Kenyon and Reform UK could possibly hope for, isn't it?
14: Well, absolutely. We make no secret of the fact that Starmer is our best asset at the moment, let's put it that way. But yeah, you know what? It's quite clear that it's all political machinations, isn't it? You know, and who's stabbing who in the back. And, you know, look, whatever happens with this by-election, we've got a hugely strong candidate, a local guy born here, understands what people care about on a day-to-day basis. It's a very similar seat to the seat I fought in Runcorn and Helsby. And you have to understand what people really do care about in their day-to-day lives. Mm. And similarly, on the doorsteps, the issues that are going to come up and are coming up already, whether you like it or not, are immigration. People talk about it all the time because they feel that they are being unfairly disadvantaged to illegal immigrants in the country. And that is what hits people in the pocket. People are really struggling in some of these very, very working class areas, deprived areas, and they feel that they are being treated unfairly by this Labour government and betrayed by this Labour government.
12: And what are you, you're up there campaigning, you're talking to local people. What's your sense of their feeling? Because at the local elections a couple of weeks ago, I think the relevant local council seats of the 25, 23 went to Reform UK. The people of Makerfield are staunch Brexiteers. And I would suggest their political worldview is a damn sight closer to Reform UK than it is to Andy Burnham's left-wing Labour claptrap. What are you sensing? What are you discovering from the people of that great constituency?
14: Well, look, you know what? I think this by-election is almost going to be a repeat of the referendum in a way. You know, the fact is that Labour have made it very clear that they will not honour the views of the constituents of Makerfield when they voted to leave the European Union. In fact, that they will, you know, they will completely disregard those views. This by-election, it wouldn't surprise me at all if it's another opportunity for people to have their voices heard and to say, no, you know, enough is enough. You have betrayed us on so many different fronts, whether it's, the jobs, job availability, you know, whether it is the safety of women and girls, whether it's jury trials, it doesn't matter what it is. But this Labour government is not standing up for hardworking, taxpaying people who care about their family, care about the safety of their children on the streets. You know, up here in the Northwest, HMOs is a big problem. Whether you like to talk about it or not, it's a fact. This Labour government is doing nothing to put the British people and the safety of the British people first. And of course, the final thing is energy. You know, people are struggling so much with the price of household bills now. We could solve that problem. And when Reform get into government, as you know, we will start drilling for oil and gas and put back the energy security that this country could so easily have if this government had the will to do it.
12: Yeah, it seems that Labour don't quite realise that imposing on an unsuspecting, long-suffering nation the highest energy bills in the world is not wildly popular. So I think that Robert Kenyon can make good use of that while he campaigns. Before you go, Sarah, I wanted to get you slightly away from Makerfield. You referred to it, you alluded to it earlier. I think this is extraordinary. So the Equality Secretary, Bridget Phillipson, finally, clearly kicking and screaming, dragged, kicking and screaming, she finally performs her legal obligation by declaring, announcing that it will now be illegal for biological males to go into and use ladies' loos or invade female women's safe spaces. The reason she's had to do this is because it's a ruling from the Supreme Court. She took an inordinate amount of time to actually perform her legal duty and bring that into play. And then immediately announces, yeah, but if, okay, they're banned, but if a man, you know, a biological male does go into a women's loo, you can't challenge them. You know, we can't challenge them. Well, so what she's saying is if some bozo with a beard wearing a dress goes into a ladies' loo, you, for example, Sarah, will not be able to go over to him and say, excuse me, this is the ladies, can you get out? This is ridiculous.
14: Well, look, it's another example of the Labour politicians like Bridget Phillipson being so frightened of the very powerful trans lobbyists that we currently have in this country. They're putting the trans lobbyists ahead of the safety of women and girls. And yes, you're right. This is paying lip service to the Supreme Court ruling. The highest court in the land made a very clear ruling a year ago that biological sex was, you know, a man is a man, a woman is a woman. And that, look, this whole paying lip service to implementing this ruling is really betraying, again, the people like the Darlington nurses who were at the forefront of this whole issue and were so brave and had to put up with men coming into their changing rooms, you know, posing as women and could do nothing about it and felt sexually intimidated. All this government has done is said, well, yes, we will support now the European Convention of Human Rights guidance on how to implement the Supreme Court ruling, but you cannot challenge anyone, as you say. So, in fact, absolutely nothing has changed. So you're right. Although, Kevin, as you can imagine, I'd love to see a trans woman try and tell me they can use the same changing room or toilet as me. Yeah, well, I'd love to see what would happen.
12: I'm calling on you, Sarah, and all your fellow biological females. Whatever Bridget Phillipson says, it will not be against the law to challenge a bloke in a dress in the ladies' loos. And I'm calling on you and all your fellow females to do just that. To hell with Bridget Phillipson and this ridiculous mixed message that she's been sending. Sarah, it's been great to have you on the show as always. Enjoy the sunshine and good luck in Makerfield. Talk to you soon. That's Sarah Pochin, Reform UK MP for Runcorn and Helsby. Now, you want to stay tuned because after the break, author, the brilliant royal author Andrew Lowney will join me to discuss the latest sensational development in the Andrew Mountbatten saga. That next, stay tuned.
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21: There, hold ups on the motorways. Clockwise M25 in Surrey. There's a broken-down vehicle just after Wisley Junction 10. Also, breakdown anti-clockwise in Kent, the Damworth Interchange Junction 2. There's an accident on the northbound M1 in Bedfordshire around the turn for Luton Airport at Junction 10. Also, severe hold ups with a holiday traffic on the M5 south at Bristol, Croops Causeway to the M49, Junction 17 to 18. And the M62 on the top of the Pennines in West Yorkshire, affected in both directions by an accident between Junction 22 and 23. I'm Simon James.
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12: Welcome back. Let's go straight over to my next guest. Very pleased to welcome to the show the brilliant royal author of Entitled, The Decline and Fall of the House of York, bombshell book that set the ball rolling downwards for the former Prince Andrew and Fergie, of course. Andrew Lowney, welcome, Andrew.
23: Very nice to be back with you.
12: Good to have you on the show, as always. Now, what a day. Of course, Prince Andrew was arrested a couple of months ago on his 66th birthday for alleged offences, misconduct in public office from when he was trade envoy. The police now, today, Thames Valley Police, making it very clear that that investigation has widened into another probe into alleged sex offences by the former prince. They are making it very clear, they're calling this a significant investigation. They've already talked to the Crown Prosecution Service about it. They have one particular alleged victim that they want to talk to, an American who says she was trafficked into London to be abused by the then prince at his home at Royal Lodge back in 2010. Police saying there are more, they believe there are more victims, asking for them to come forward. To sum this up, this is a significant, dreadful development for Andrew, isn't it?
23: Yes, it is. I never expected this. I thought this was going to be kicked into touch. I mean, this is a woman who has got a lawyer, Brad Edwards, who represented many of the victims. She hasn't, I think, lodged a formal complaint, but clearly in the course of their research, they've come across various women. I mean, I think this announcement is also to see if they can flush out other women to come forward. I think this is really interesting. I think it's been helped by Gordon Brown's intervention a few weeks ago. I think he had done a lot of extra research and shown women who were being trafficked in. I think in about six or seven different airports and may well have been trafficked to Prince Andrew. I do think this is really interesting that they are being so open about it and so direct. So I think we have to stay tuned. I think he might be sweating this weekend.
12: He can't be doing that. You know, of course, he's incapable of sweating. But you know, we mustn't prejudge. This is an ongoing investigation, and we don't know if he'll be charged, and we certainly should not prejudge whether or not he'll be found guilty. But if this does lead to a charge and then a trial and he's found guilty, the king's brother, for this kind of offence, will almost certainly go to jail. I mean, this is extraordinary, isn't it?
23: Yes, I mean, we've been there slightly before. I think a sort of cousin of the royal family who was sort of being a bit handsy with a woman went to jail, a Bowes Lyon. But this is quite a significant development. I mean, the other one that I think people are keeping quite quiet about is Surrey police are investigating stories which emerged in the Epstein files in December of a girl then aged six in the 1990s, now in her 30s, who claims that she was abused at Frogmore Cottage, tortured by Ghislaine Maxwell, watched by Andrew. Now, if this is true, and the Surrey police appear to have been contacting the American authorities for more information, then that's another line of inquiry. So it does seem to me that the net is closing in on him.
12: So that announcement, it was a couple of days ago, wasn't it? The Surrey police are looking into another Epstein case. That was that case. I didn't realise that. So Andrew could be involved in that as well.
23: Yes, there's several. I mean, there are two cases that Surrey are looking at. One in Berkshire in the 1990s, one I think in Surrey going back to the 1980s. And we've got several other police forces. I mean, no one has actually talked about what's going on in Scotland. And I'm told that a lot of girls were taken up to Balmoral. And that really hasn't been pursued as a subject. So I think the things are taking, as you say, a snowballing. And

0: extent of their nefarious lives. But, I mean, it's not an exaggeration to say that if Andrew goes down for this, this will pose an existential problem for the British royal family. I mean, the people, you know, are very sympathetic to the royals. They, you know, they love the royal family, but they'll only take so much. They're not going to put up with this. And what worries me about this case in terms of the entire royal family and Andrew's sort of privileged existence, oh, let's give him this job as a trade envoy so he can go around the world abusing it, lining his own pockets. That was all down to the Queen. You know, we all love the Queen, magnificent, remarkable woman, but boy, oh boy, was this oaf, this fool, this pompous, awful man, her second son. That was her Achilles heel. He was her Achilles heel. She was wrong and weak about him, wasn't she?
1: Absolutely. I mean, you know, I think her reputation is going to have to be reassessed. I mean, no, she was human. She was a mother. You know, we had the same thing with Margaret Thatcher and Mock Thatcher. But I think the big question that's being asked is, you know, was Andrew protected? I mean, these stories have been running around for 15 years. There have been significant moments of scandals, as Sarah Ferguson selling access to Andrew as a trade envoy in 2010. The High Court trial in 2022, where £1.3 million was found in the Yorkshire's bank's accounts, which they couldn't account for. My book, nothing ever happened. And I think the suspicion's growing that the royal family have known about this, have covered it up and have protected him. And if that's the case, then I'm afraid, despite the wagons being circling, people are beginning to ask questions about the king. And of course, bigger questions have been asked about the daughters, you know, that they've always been presented as innocents in this. It's now with investigations into Eugenie's charity and the distancing of some members of the royal family publicly from them suggests that there perhaps may be some skeletons in their closet.
0: Let me ask you about this. The king is now completely funding Andrew, his brother. I mean, the king doesn't even like his brother. They've never liked each other. But the king is paying for his entire existence. And I saw some shots of his alleged reduced circumstances, his little home now. I mean, it's pretty magnificent where he's living. It's a fantastic looking place on the Sandringham estate. And the king's paying for him. And we understand the king is also paying for security for him. Shouldn't the king think about pulling the rug from under this guy's feet? Because the people, this is a bad look.
1: Well, I think he feels a duty of care to his brother. I'm sure he gave assurances to their mother. I mean, I think the mystery for me is that, I mean, certainly the people I've talked to say that Andrew has made money. He's got money. He could actually pay for himself. And that was also the case with Sarah Ferguson. I mean, no one has really explained what's happened to the £4 million from selling the house in Belgravia recently. So I wonder if it's just an element of control. But, I mean, the great thing about Andrew is he doesn't like to put his hands in his pocket. And if someone else is paying, then he's happy. But I agree, it's not a good look. But, I mean, it is Charles's own money. It's not taxpayers' money. And if this is the only way to kind of control Andrew, then I think that's probably, you know, his only option.
0: Are you hearing anything, Andrew, about Andrew Mountbatten's state of mind? I mean, is he suffering any mental health issues over this sort of barrage of accusations and police investigations? I mean, he must be feeling somewhat beleaguered.
1: Well, you would think so. I mean, the latest I've got is an interview that was done, I suppose, about 6 weeks ago with a member of his staff. So it's just in time for the paperback of Entitled. And that suggested he was quite cocky. He was quite confident that he would not be charged. He was fussing about minor details. He was kind of a displacement, really, to the predicament he was in. Now, that situation may have changed in the last few days. But it must be difficult because it's a sort of waiting game at the moment. No one knows if charges will be brought, when they will be brought. And my assumption was this was going to be kicked into the next reign. So that's why the announcement today is really interesting. And Thames Valley is an interesting police force because it's not really tied in the way the Met is to royal protection. And it can operate slightly more independently. And, you know, we've now got several police forces looking, and I suspect we may get from these investigations other police forces perhaps saying some similar things in the next few weeks.
0: It's extraordinary. It's absolutely extraordinary. Now, you're

0: Or the, as you just said, the new updated version, the paperback version of entitled "The Decline and Fall of the House of York" is on sale and available at all the usual places.
1: Yes, I hope so. It's literally just out yesterday, but you know, it seems to be a lot of interest. So I've managed to add about 40 pages, so I could have added a lot more. It's an extraordinary running story.
0: Yeah, I'll tell you what, I've been meaning to do. I'm going to take you out for lunch because I want to get all the stuff that you didn't manage to get into the book that the lawyers banned. I bet that's something to
1: know. That's the deal. That's the deal.
0: Okay, Andrew, thank you so much for coming on the show. It's great to talk to you. Thank you. Andrew Lowney there, the author of Entitled. He knows a hell of a lot more than is in the book, and the stuff that's in the book, it's two books. So the first book was the hardback, the new paperback is out now, and the stuff that's in the book is absolutely sensational. So there's even more that isn't in the book. I'm going to find out. Let me know, though, seriously, it's not a laughing matter. This is a very serious situation. What are your thoughts about Prince Andrew, or the former Prince Andrew? He's in big trouble now, big trouble. This is a very serious situation that could lead to the king's brother being sent to prison. That will present an existential problem for the royal family. It really, really will. 0344 499 1000. Next up, we're going to talk about Angela Rayner and election fraud. She is insisting it's nothing to do with her, denying it, but there is an election fraud scandal unfolding almost on her, literally in her home territory, or as some people say, literally in her home. We'll tell you all about that in just a little while. Stay where you are.
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0: Welcome back. Now, Angela Rayner, the former Deputy Prime Minister, is embroiled in an astonishing election fraud row. Four men and a woman have been arrested for allegedly putting up fake candidates to split the vote in Labour's favour in the Tameside area of Greater Manchester, which is Angela Rayner territory. Let's talk to political commentator Chloe Dobbs. Hi, Chloe.
8: Hi, Kevin. How's it going?
0: Maybe not so well for Angela Rayner. Must stress,
8: no.
0: She denies any involvement in this, denies any knowledge of it. But the allegation is that behind the scenes, Labour apparatchiks were busy putting up fake candidates, just plucking names from the ether, getting people to agree to have their names used, and putting them up in local elections in order to split the vote in Labour's favour. A guy called Philip Wilson-Marx, who is the former vice chairman of the Ashton-under-Lyne Community Labour Party. Now, Ashton-under-Lyne is Angela Rayner's constituency. Philip Wilson-Marks says that he was twice approached to propose the fake independent tactic by a senior local councillor. And guess where one of those approaches happened? According to Mr. Wilson-Marks, it happened in 2025, in the summer of 2025, in the kitchen of Angela Rayner's home there. While Angela Rayner was apparently out in the garden preparing a barbecue. She was having a barbecue. Angela says she knows nothing about this. The Labour deny any wrongdoing here. But this is not a good look for Ms. Rayner, is it?
8: Definitely not a good look at a time when she may be thinking of launching a leadership bid if and when a leadership challenge happens. I mean, she probably thought, finally, after this long purgatory, I have concluded my investigation with HMRC. I've paid them the 40 grand. I've got a clean slate now. But now there is this headache. Now, as you said, of course, she denies any involvement in this. But even if she was in the garden and knew absolutely nothing about it, it shows you the kind of people that she hangs around with. If she has got these people in her house, people who are allegedly willing to completely distort democracy and put up fake candidates just so that they can win in an unfair way, I don't think that is a good look for her or the Labour Party as a whole. After the Gorton and Denton by-election, we had the Electoral Commission say that they saw record numbers of family voting occurring. Of course, the Green Party are the ones that won that by-election. But I think it goes for both the Green Party and the Labour Party. I think a lot of people can smell a lot of fishy goings on when it comes to potentially messing around with postal votes, family voting, and in this case, the use of fake candidates. And what's quite funny is the fact that they the one seat that was won, they lost control of this council after having control of it for such a long time. Reform got 18 of the seats and they only got one seat. The one seat that they got, it looks like on the numbers, a supposedly fake candidate. If that fake candidate wasn't on the ballot paper, that Reform would have won that one as well, and it would have been a clean sweep, which would be pretty horrific for Labour.
0: This is the guy who won the St Peter's ward. Was a Labour guy called Ataul Rasool, and he beat the independent candidate Ahmed Mahmoud by 177 votes, allegedly because of this vote splitting using fake candidates, a plot that allegedly was hatched at Angela Rayner's home. I should read out the statement, Chloe. A Labour Party spokesman said, No evidence has been presented of any Labour Party involvement in these allegations. We categorically reject any suggestion that the party was involved. Well, what was that guy's name? The guy who said that he was approached in the kitchen of Angela Rayner's home might have something to say about that. He says quite the opposite. So Philip Wilson-Marks. So Labour saying don't know, no involvement, no suggestion the party was involved. Well, Philip Wilson-Marks says he was approached at Angela Rayner's home. In her kitchen, actually, while Angela was out cooking sausages or something. I mean, I don't think we've heard. Well, I mean, these people have been charged. We mustn't prejudge the case. But so we certainly haven't heard the last of this, have we?
8: No, I mean, I'm sure, when it comes to any sort of leadership campaigns, inevitably the press will be out to try and find any dirt that they can on any of the candidates. I mean, Andy Burnham, we've seen all sorts of things coming out since he decided he was going to run as a candidate. With Angela Rayner, I wouldn't be surprised if we have even more things come out about her if she tries to throw her hat into the ring rather than just do a deal with Andy Burnham to be in a top position in the cabinet.
0: Andy Burnham is out on the campaign trail. He's officially launching his campaign in Makerfield today, and I'm sure he's going to be a very, very good candidate and all that. But what I would ask him is this: you've been saying you don't want to rejoin the EU, you want to respect the result of the 2016 referendum, the will of the people and all that. If you don't want to, if you say you don't want to rejoin the EU, why did you say that you did want to rejoin the EU 2 months ago on film, on camera? I mean, what's going on here?
8: Yeah, and it's not the only thing he seems to be flip-flopping on. Now, of course, we've had this new guidance come out from the EHRC with regards to trans use of single-sex spaces, and he seems to keep changing his opinion on that as well. One moment he's in favour of the guidance, one moment he's not in favour of the guidance. And then when it comes to his economic policy, who knows what this guy is going to do? Because one minute he's going round to all the cameras saying, I'm going to nationalise all of the utilities, even though he said that he disagreed with Jeremy Corbyn wanting to do that some time ago, but then like a day later he says, oh, I'm going to make sure that we stick to Rachel Reeves's fiscal rules. Well, you can't really nationalise all the utilities, which would cost apparently hundreds of billions, if you're going to stick to Rachel Reeves's fiscal rules. It means you're going to have no money to play with whatsoever. One minute he's saying, oh, we can't just live in hock to the markets, I've got a magic money tree, I can borrow whatever I want, and then suddenly he comes back to reality and realises that's not possible. So no one knows what this guy is going to do, really, if he gets into power. And the problem with Keir Starmer is, well, he's known as flip-flop Starmer. He's a man with no conviction, nobody knows what he stands for. And Andy Burnham, people may have thought, oh, this guy's got a bit more personality, seems like he's got a bit more conviction, but I think he's slowly starting to show himself to be pretty similar to Starmer in this respect.
0: You know that joke, a Blairite, a Brownite and a Corbynista walk into a pub and the landlord says, hello, Mr. Burnham. there you go. Good to talk to you, Chloe. Take care. Have a lovely weekend. That's the brilliant political commentator, Chloe Dobbs. You can see her, by the way, on the latest edition of Plank of the Week, hosted by me. So Chloe's on that as well. We're going to go to break now. When we come back, we're going to revisit the extraordinary mixed messages that Equality Secretary Bridget Phillotson seems to be sending about whether or not blokes can go into ladies' loos. The answer has to be no. Leave them alone. Leave these women alone, you know. Go into the men's, the gents. You're not a woman. Bridget is sending mixed messages. Yesterday she said, no, biological males are now banned from ladies' loos. That's by order of the Supreme Court, by the way. Now she's saying, yeah, but if there is a bloke in the ladies' loo, you can't challenge them. Well, that's not the law, Bridget, and I hope women do challenge blokes in dresses, men in dresses in ladies' loos. We'll talk about that next with Dr. Pam Spur. Stick around.
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15: Some big holdups on the motorways today. Eastbound M20 in Kent, two lanes down just before Leybourne Junction 4. There's been an accident. Lorry's broken down on the clockwise M25 in Hertfordshire, also blocking two of the lanes. Potter's Bar to Enfield, Junction 24-25. Severe holdup for the northbound M1 in Bedfordshire. This is just before Dunstable South and Luton, Junction 11. Collision involving a car and a lorry. We have an accident still affecting the M62 in both directions in West Yorkshire on the top of the Pennines between Junction 22 and 23. I'm Simon James.
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2: 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The home of common sense. This is Talk.
0: Yeah, let's go back to Bridget Phillotson and men in dresses in ladies' loos, and let's talk to psychologist and social commentator Dr. Pam Spurr. Welcome, Pam.
17: Good afternoon, Kevin.
0: Well, I would suggest that the Equality Secretary, Bridget Phillotson, is sending serious mixed messages. In a sense, she's giving with one hand and taking away with the other. Now, was it yesterday or the day before she finally performed her legal obligation by announcing, according to the ruling of the Supreme Court, that biological males are banned from ladies' loos and women's safe spaces. No ifs, no buts. That's what the Supreme Court decided all those months ago. Is it a year ago or something? It's taken Bridget Phillotson one hell of a long time to get to this point. You sense she was dragged kicking and screaming in having to make this announcement. She doesn't like it. And then she makes it clear she doesn't like it, because then she announces, extraordinarily, in my view, oh, by the way, you know when I said that biological males aren't allowed into ladies' loos? Well, if you're a real woman, a biological female, and you see in your ladies' loo, I don't know, a bloke in a dress with a beard, you're not allowed to go over and say, get out of our loos. Well, I would suggest, Pam, two things. She's got no right to say that for a kick-off. And it's not going to be illegal if you're in the ladies, Pam, and you see some obvious bloke in a dress. It's not against the law for you to go over to that guy and say, would you mind getting out of our lavatories, please? So you go ahead and do that. I mean, what does this Bridget Phillotson think she's playing at?
17: Well, it's extraordinary, really. Whereas, of course, I welcome the guidance, because so many organizations, charities, businesses, etc., have been dragging their feet to implement what was clear with the Supreme Court ruling over a year ago. There is this anomaly. So on the one hand, the guidance explicitly recognizes that women may reasonably object to a man in their spaces like changing rooms, toilets, refuges, hospital wards. It also explicitly says that if a women-only service ends up allowing trans-identifying men into it, then that service may cease to legally qualify as a single-sex service. But, as you say, this is then all qualified by this anomaly where it says the EHRC is saying it's largely inappropriate and probably, you know, practically difficult to then go target someone who's gone into the wrong sex, say, toilet, and tell them to get out. And what the guidance says from the EHRC is that where you can do this is if there's clear evidence that a man wants to access women's spaces. And let me tell you, Kevin, I've experienced this four or five times now over the last, say, 5 years. A big geezer in a dress, in a lady's toilet, usually like when I was at the Edinburgh Festival a couple summers ago, midnight, after I've seen a lot of comedy shows, come out of my, you know, there's always different, like five loos, come out of my stall, and there's this big geezer at the, you know, washing up, you know, washing his hands. Yeah. Well, I'm not going to confront a 6'2" guy. I'm only 5'7".
0: Yeah.
17: So what I think women are going to have to do is report, report, report. So immediately go to, you know, whoever runs that building or those services or whatever it is and say, there is a man in there. Mm-hmm. He can't be in there. By what the EHRC states, I can reasonably expect not to find men in single-sex toilets.
0: I think. Well, the Supreme Court, you can demand not to have biological males in your safe spaces and your ladies' loos. You can demand it. And what Bridget Phillipson's saying in the EHRC, you know, this is like, oh, well, you know, if you think about it, it's going to be a bit difficult, isn't it? You know, so don't do it. Well, that isn't the law. That's not the law. I would advise yourself and all your fellow biological females to just ignore that. And if you see a bloke in your loos, either tell him to get out or go and see someone in authority to get rid of them, because that is what the Supreme Court ordered. It didn't say, oh, biological sex always counts unless you're, you know, you don't want to be rude to someone. It's nonsense.
17: And so with these sort of contrasting statements that have come out, Bridget Phillipson has managed to create this gray area. And let me tell you, when she published the guidance yesterday, I'm active on X. And I started scrolling through a lot of trans-identifying men's accounts, and literally hundreds of them were saying, I'm going to still go in the women's. You're not going to stop me. Are you deluded? And things like that. All over X, formerly known as Twitter. All these men are just going to break the law. And having created this weird gray area where I would say, let's go by what the EHRC says, that if you've got the evidence, it is a man, you have the right then to ask them to leave. As I say, if you're worried because they're bigger than you are, you go to whoever manages the services and you tell them, we have to start reporting, because these trans activists are not going to back down. You just have to look at X. And you'll see, and any other social media, and you'll see what they're saying about this. They don't care. They're so self-entitled. It is, their ethos is so me. They do not care about women and girls. They only care about flaunting themselves in toilets, all these ridiculous selfies these men do. Women don't take selfies of themselves in toilets. But all these men, look at some of these.
0: Not that many men do, actually. I can tell you that.
17: these men in frocks, often with mustaches or beards.
0: No, men in frocks do, yeah. They get off on it, yeah.
17: What they think is a female head tilt, and they take a picture in the loose. Women don't do that. You can tell these guys a mile off. So it's going to be pretty darn easy to report them unless you feel able yourself, like it might be a group of women, you come across a man in the women's toilets or in a women's changing room at the gym or spa. As a group, you might be able to say, hey, wait, mate, out, you know, so we're going to report you to the management now. But as I say, it could be quite dangerous for a woman on her own to do that.
0: Yeah, no, I agree. That's a very good point. You shouldn't put yourself in danger. But let me ask you this. Do you share my suspicion, I'm not alone in this, that Bridget Phillipson, along with all her other woke Labour cabinet secretary friends, cronies, they've always hated this Supreme Court biological sex ruling? That's why she's dragged her heels for so long. To actually come to this point where she's had to announce the official guidance, and now she's trying to water it down. She never wanted to do this. She is far more interested in trans rights, the rights of a bloke in a frock to go into a ladies' loo, than women's rights not to want that. This is what it is. This is an abuse of women's rights, isn't it, telling them that they must accept men in their safe spaces.
17: I have to say, I've heard it on good authority that a couple of these women MPs who actually act like they support trans rights are actually secret TERFs. But they're terrified of the trans lobby. And someone like Bridget Phillipson, who has connections to a number of the unions, her backing, she's worried, would just disappear if she didn't hedge this, give this little gray area up. Because she relies on their support. It's absolutely a dereliction of duty. It's a conflict of interest. Mm. And, you know, these people need to face, MPs like Phillipson should not be beholden to the lobbies that are absolutely in the clutches of trans ideology. And politics should not be run like that.
0: Absolutely. And I mean, I'm all for trans rights, by the way. You know, everybody should be able to live their lives out how they want to without anybody spoiling things for them. I'm all for that. But not if trans rights effectively take away women's rights. So trans rights, you know, the trans lobby compared to the women's rights lobby is tiny. What Bridget Phillipson and her gang are worried about is that the trans lobby, and by the way, not all trans people are activists, but a very noisy few are, and they make so much noise that daunts and worries the likes of Bridget Phillipson, that these trans people will make me look bad, and therefore she goes along with what they want, as opposed to the vast majority, as in biological women, who don't want blokes in their loos.
17: Well, 2 points, though, on what you've just said, Kevin. First off, I believe there's no such thing as trans. We're all people, and we're either men or women, and we all have... There are 8 billion personalities in this world.
0: There's two sexes out there, aren't there? Two
17: there's
0: genders.
17: No such thing as
0: male
17: gender
0: and system. Female.
17: Exactly. And the other thing is, I think you're wrong there. The trans lobby has enormous power.
0: Yeah.
17: It is embedded in our institutions, been pushed along by the likes of Stonewall, the once great Stonewall, which did so much for LGB rights, but got captured in 2015.
0: Well, listen, Pam, I've got to go because it's the news. Thank you so much. Good to talk to you, Pam Spur. Nicole Lambert next. Stay tuned.
2: 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News. 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Headlines.
18: The bank holiday getaway started with long delays at the port of Dover. It's taking people booked on ferries around 2 hours to get through French border checks. For those staying here, it's been the hottest day of the year so far, and forecasters are expecting it to get warmer still over the weekend. Ross McLeod from the RNLI is advising people not to go into open water to cool off.
19: Although the water looks tempting at this time of year, it can still be dangerously cold, putting even the strongest swimmers at risk of cold water shock.
18: Andy Burnham says he backs updated guidance, which says single-sex spaces must be used on the basis of biological sex. In 2022, he said trans women should be able to use female toilets. But at the start of his Makerfield by-election campaign and his potential challenge to Keir Starmer, he says he's changed his mind. Reform UK MP Sarah Poachin has accused him of a U-turn.
20: Andy Burnham said quite clearly that he was happy for biological men to use female toilets. Now he's U-turned, paying lip service on the Supreme Court ruling and saying that they will enact it as it is.
18: The Lib Dems have confirmed Jack Austin will be their candidate in Makerfield. He says the people there deserve better. What's thought to be an Iranian intelligence operation is trying to get people in Britain to stir up anti-Israel sentiment. An undercover reporter at The Times has been asked to arrange a protest. England boss Thomas Tuchel says if the energy's right, anything is possible. Jed Spence and Ivan Toney are in his World Cup squad, but he's left out Phil Foden, Cole Palmer and Harry Maguire. Here's former England captain Stuart Pearce.
21: We got enough in the midfield area and at the front end of the team. If we defend well enough, will cause a lot of teams a lot of problems.
18: And tributes are coming in for Judith Chalmers. The Wish You Were Here presenter has died at the age of 90. That's the latest. I'm Tom Crosdell.
2: 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News. 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
0: In about 20 minutes, I'm going to talk to former Met Police detective Mike Neville and ask him why he thinks a judge let three rapists go free, walk free from court, and praised them. I don't know what that's about. He praised them for being very well-behaved during their trial and said, oh, well, you didn't really understand the meaning of consent. What about the victims? What about the victims? These two teenage girls, schoolgirls, their lives are ruined, and the judge is sympathising with the little monsters, the vile creeps who raped them. Unbelievable. We'll talk about that in a little while. But first up, let's go through some of the big stories of the day with journalist Nicole Lampert. Hi, Nicole.
1: Hi, Kevin, on this lovely sunny day.
0: Yeah, lovely. Fantastic. Listen, let me ask you about this. I've got a text here from one of my fabulous audience. This is about Bridget Phillipson and the business of whether or not men in dresses can go into ladies' loos. This is Suze. Suze says, Phillipson's caveat on the trans guidance just handed the creepy men who have been bullying their way into women-only spaces and has given them permission to carry on breaking the law. What is wrong with this woman? Reality has left her lefty brain. Now, this refers to the fact that yesterday, day before, the Equality Secretary, Bridget Phillipson, kicking and screaming. She clearly didn't want to do this. She's taken a long time to get to this point after last year, it was at least about a year ago, isn't it now, the Supreme Court ruling on biological sex, which called upon the government to announce that men, biological men, are banned from women's safe spaces. She's taken all this time to get to the point where she said, well, yeah, actually, blokes can't go into ladies' loos. You can't. That's now against the law. Then she adds this caveat, but, you know, you can't really challenge. If you see someone you think is a man in the ladies, you shouldn't really challenge them. You know, it's all a bit too difficult. So men are not allowed into your ladies' loos, Nicole. That's against the law. But if you see a bloke with a beard in a dress, you can't go up to him and tell him to leave. What the hell is that all about? Talk about mixed messages.
1: Well, yeah, as you say, it's been more than a year since the Supreme Court judgment, and she really didn't want to have to make this. And I think we can see a little bit of that with the political journey that Andy Burnham's on. And for me, this idea that any man who says he's a woman therefore is allowed into female toilets and changing a room is a sign of, like, who can we trust and who we can't. Like, if they were willing to go along with this cultish thinking, then should we ever trust them to be the leader of our country? And the fact that Bridget Phillipson even now still is struggling with this, and of course it's difficult. And there is the worry that you're going to have kind of butch females perhaps being asked to leave.
0: Hey, you wouldn't get it wrong, things. Would you?
1: you don't want to get it wrong, as you say. Like, if there's a bloke,
0: I once asked a female friend of mine who I hadn't seen for a few months. When's the big day then?
1: Yeah.
0: And she wasn't pregnant. Yeah. She wasn't pregnant.
1: So. I think we've probably all been there.
0: Yeah.
1: So you have to be careful. I think, you know, I think it's fine to say be kind. But if you are giving the example that you did of someone with a beard and whatever using female toilets, up until now it's been poo-pooed, you mustn't ask. Whereas now I think whatever she says, I think females will be more encouraged to push that and to say, you do not belong here. You and I both live in North London, so it's going to be very interesting to see what happens at the Hampstead Ponds, because even just a few weeks ago, for the women's only ponds, they said it was open to all women, including trans women. So whether now that the government has finally pushed this, they will change that's going to be an interesting one to watch, because really they haven't wanted to, and there's been huge rows just in this small area.
0: If you lived in Makerfield, where the by-election is going to happen, and Andy Burnham's standing, given that Andy Burnham does believe that men, blokes in skirts, should be allowed into ladies' loos and women's safe spaces, would that lose your support? Would you vote for a man who believed in that?
1: Well, I mean, I look at the other candidates. You've got, two racists going up against him. So or two people that have at least been accused of racism, I should say. You know, the Green candidate has obviously had to step down now, citing personal reasons, but because he was retweeting a kind of neo-Nazi and called...
3: there's a Chris Kennedy, the Green candidate, who said that Jews set fire to their own ambulances in Golders Green as a false flag to garner sympathy. He's apologised for that and had to drop out as the Green candidate up there in Makerfield. I mean, the Green Party's got problems in this anti-Semitic area, hasn't it?
1: It's rife with them, absolutely rife from top to bottom, and apparently unwilling to actually do anything about it. And I think that's partly because it knows that a lot of its electoral success is riding on anti-Semitism or anti-Zionism, whatever you want to call it. But basically, they're riding on this hatred of Jews. The false flag conspiracy shows it's not just about Israel, it's now just about Jews. So, and Jews can never be the victim, which is why even when Jews are being attacked and ambulance and satellites, somehow this has got to be down to the fault of the Jews doing it to themselves.
3: Absolutely. What do you reckon about Makerfield? I mean, Burnham is up against it, isn't he? Because Peter Kenyon, the local, is the Reform UK candidate. He's a local plumber. He's a local man. He lives in Makerfield. Burnham doesn't, and he's not from that area, whatever he says. But Andy Burnham, this is a constituency which is solid Brexit. You know, these people are staunch Brexiteers. At the local elections a couple of weeks ago, there's a potential 25 council seats in the Makerfield district, and 23 of them went to Reform UK. They don't like Andy's idea about he wants to rejoin Europe. They don't like his views on blokes in female loos. They don't like his views on loosening up on the migrant crisis, open borders. He has got all those Labour beliefs that most of the people from Makerfield evidently detest. He's got problems, hasn't he?
1: It's really hard to say, because obviously he'll be taking the place from a Labour MP who won with a majority of around 6,000.
3: A crook.
1: Yes.
3: Josh Simons. So, dodgy. Yes. Yeah.
1: So there is a thing with, you know, local elections. How much would that differ if it was your actual?
3: Yeah, there
1: MP?
3: Is a difference. You're right. Local elections and national elections tend to not necessarily take the same course. So interesting times up there. Listen, let me ask you about Sadiq Khan. You're a Londoner. This is an interesting story. The Met Police were about to buy a AI system from the American tech company Palantir. And this AI system was a criminal catching system that the Met Police said would have really helped them, you know, in their battle to crack down on crime in the capital. Sadiq Khan has blocked that. 50 million quid it was going to cost them. Sadiq Khan has blocked that. He says it's not going to happen. And the suspicion is that people in the Labour Party, socialists, left-wingers, they hate Palantir. They've got this real thing about Palantir because it is owned by the American tech billionaire Peter Thiel, who's a close friend and ally of Donald Trump. So the allegation is, the suggestion is that Sadiq Khan has possibly endangered Londoners by allowing more crooks to run free because he's blocked this system, this AI system, purely because he doesn't like the owner, because the owner's a mate of Donald Trump. I mean, you know, these are just allegations, but it's straight out of Sadiq Khan's political playbook, isn't it?
1: Yeah, I mean, you know, Mr. Woke MP, our leader, it's kind of, it feels that he's all about performative politics. Palantir is kind of the more recent organization that's kind of the pro-Palestinian lot are trying to boycott. So it does feel incredibly political. The Ministry of Defence uses Palantir. They're regarded as the best in the industry. But I understand that there are obviously problems because I think they were the only ones who were up for it. And so perhaps it should be a more open process, but perhaps they're the only ones that can actually do this. But yeah, I do worry that I worry, like all Londoners, at the state of crime in our city, the state of the fact that police barely seem to have time. If you're reporting a crime, often they won't come. My mum's car was stolen from outside my house. No one came. They closed the case within a day. It's almost like policing doesn't take precedence anymore. You wonder what they're for in some ways.
3: Well, you would think, wouldn't you, Nicole, if the police, because, you know, he is, Sadiq Khan, as the Mayor of London, is the sort of commissioner, he is in charge of the Met Police. He makes the ultimate decisions. But you would think if the Met Police went to him and said, look, which they have done, this AI system from Palantir could revolutionise our ability to catch the bad guys, you know, and to crack down on crime in London. You would think that Sadiq Khan might be all for it, but he's blocked it, and critics say it's purely because the owner of the company that make this AI system is a close ally and friend of Donald Trump.
1: Yeah, there's the Trump element and there's also an Israel element because it works with the IDF. So that's obsession. So I think if there wasn't the Israel element, there wouldn't be this focus on Palantir, and perhaps we would have better policing in the UK, in London. You know, it's as short as that. It's just that they're choosing all these different companies to boycott, for example, Starbucks, Zara. You know, they're desperate to boycott anyone. And the thing is that what we see with Palestine Action is that, you know, we see how it affects our own military. And in this case, we're seeing how it affects policing on our own streets. And it's almost like it's kind of treasonous self-sacrifice where they are insisting that we don't use these organisations, or that are somehow, you know, it's fine to attack our own aeroplanes because of their madness about Israel, their mad obsession with it. It feels like that to me, and that's what Sadiq Khan is he's another one who for a long time you seem to think that any man who said he was a woman should therefore be accepted as a woman. They're just taken along with these lunatic politics. Yeah. Without thinking ever with their heads.
3: Yeah, of course, it would, of course, be an outrageous suggestion that being a Muslim and a left-wing socialist, that Sadiq Khan doesn't want to put any Palantir products because they deal with Israel. That would be an outrageous suggestion. I'm sure that didn't even enter his head, or that the owner, Peter Thiel, is a close friend and ally of Sadiq Khan's sworn enemy, Donald Trump. I'm sure that didn't enter his head in the decision-making process here. But I wonder what our audience think. Let me know. 03444991000. Last question to you, Nicole. Good to have you on the show as always. Prince Andrew, or the former Prince Andrew, massive developments today. Really serious, sensational allegations that he may have allegedly be guilty of sex offences. And the police have announced that they are investigating him for a potential offence of abusing a trafficked woman by Jeffrey Epstein back in 2010. They want to interview her, and they have asked for more victims. And they've stressed this is a significant investigation. And they've already talked to the Crown Prosecution Service about it. This goes hand in hand, of course, with what he was already being investigated for when he was arrested on his 66th birthday, which was malfeasance, misconduct in a public office. Now, if he gets found guilty, or charged and found guilty of the sex offences, or shall we say both of these allegations, I mean, he's in huge trouble. The King's brother could go to jail. I mean, this is huge, isn't it?
1: It is incredible. What's interesting is that obviously this investigation is kind of 10 years old. It's in that the first allegations were in about 2014, 2015. And there wasn't then the political will or any sort of will, maybe because the Queen was on the throne, for this to be properly investigated when people like Virginia Giuffre were still alive. Now she's dead. King Charles is on the throne, and he seems much more willing for this to allow this to go ahead. So you do wonder whether there was some sort of protection or just not the will to go after him in the way that there is now. There seems to be just a huge amount of anger towards him. But yeah, it's absolutely shocking that he will be, His Majesty's brother will be at His Majesty's service.
3: but it's possible. We mustn't prejudge the investigation or the potential trial, but these are sensational times. They really are. And Andrew has just hit a new low. Nicole, great to have you on the show. Have a lovely weekend. Thank you very much. That's Nicole Lampert, journalist, going through some of the big stories of the day. Next up, we're going to talk about a case that is truly shocking. It's a judge who let three rapists walk free from court and then praised them for the way they'd handled themselves in the trial, and then said, well, you know, you couldn't possibly really understand the meaning of consent. Meanwhile, their two victims, their victim statements, they're distraught, their lives are ruined. What the earth was this judge thinking? We'll talk about that next. Stay tuned.
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15: Motorway holdups today. Clockwise M25, Surrey. We had a breakdown earlier near Wisley Junction 10. Anti-clockwise, a medical emergency between Staines and the M3, Junction 13 to 12. And further along, the anti-clockwise M25 had a breakdown earlier near Darrenth Junction 2. Northbound M1, Bedfordshire, just before Dunstable South Junction 11. Collision involving a car and a lorry. And severe holdups for the M62 West Yorkshire over the top of the Pennines. Accident affecting traffic in both directions between Junction 22 and 23. I'm Simon James.
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3: Welcome back. Let's go straight over to my next guest. He is former Met Police Detective Mike Neville. Welcome, Mike.
25: Good evening, Kevin. From Wales today.
3: Always need a location check with you every time we talk to you. Now, I'll tell you one thing, you get around. Now, this story is absolutely shocking. You alerted it to me. There has been a development. We'll talk about that in a second. But this comes on a... It's the way that the great and the good... increasingly displaying this warped moral worldview. So this comes on the week that the BBC sympathised with Afghan men selling their daughters into sex slave marriages. They said, the poor guys, they're starving, you know, they have to do this. The poor, look at them, look at the pain on their faces. They didn't care about the poor little girls at all. You know, morally bankrupt way of reporting that story. I mentioned that as a backdrop to this extraordinary behaviour by this judge, a guy by the name of Nicholas Rowland. Now, the story is this, that three schoolboys, three rapists, they are rapists, all are now age 15, walked free from court this week, despite the fact that they were found guilty of subjecting two girls, 14 and 15 years old, one of them to a 90-minute horrific ordeal, filming while they raped her, and they attacked the other at knife point, raped her, filmed that as well, laughing, having a time of their lives. This all happened in Hampshire, in a place called Fordingbridge in November 2024. So they come to court this week, and the judge concludes, lets them go, gives them some sort of non-sentence. And he says, oh, there's no need for any of you to go to prison today. You're very young. You have a limited understanding of consent. I think of you as very young, and none of you have been in any big trouble before. Big trouble being not... They've obviously been in trouble, but no big trouble. You've all done very well with the restrictions put in place throughout the trial. None of you need to go to prison today. Meanwhile, the girls' victim statements reveal that their lives have been ruined. Absolutely. They will never recover from this. Why didn't the judge think about the victims before letting these three little monsters go? Now, the development, Mike, is this. The government is now going to review this ludicrous sentence by this judge, Nicholas Rowland, because there have been so many complaints that they should be in custody, these three thugs. But, I mean, what on earth is going on that the judge actually praises these rapists? What's going on, Mike?
25: What's going on, Kevin? You've got to imagine there's a massive disconnect between the establishment and normal people like me and you. These people live in an absolute fantasy world where these children are victims. I see the Mail reported that they were travellers, traveller family kids. And so I've no doubt that that influences as well, because in his mind they will be victims. So that to the left they are victims, so that they deserve these extra credits. And the whole thing is outrageous. If you look at this, isn't some kids who've had a fumble or something's gone, this is an evil rape. You said knife has been used, cameras used, filming, photographs. The length of the actual ordeal, the fact that at court they had the victims described as liars, there's just so many aggravating factors here. The thing that the two offences were 2 weeks apart, so it's not like a one single event. There's so much going on here. And then you have the ridiculous thing, of course, of Jess Phillips and the government saying, oh, we're going to review this. But we've had the Deputy Prime Minister, David Lammy, saying, well, there shouldn't be any prison sentences for people under 18.
3: Oh, come on.
25: That's all. So it's all smoke and mirrors, Kevin. They're just bluffing out. Every time they bluff out the public, they come out, they'll say, well, do all these things. And a simple analysis of what they're going to do is nothing what they say. They say one thing, and then they back down and they go back to this establishment belief that these kids are victims, we must let them out.
3: Yeah,
25: you've got to get into their mindset. That's what it is.
3: The judge says, oh, you've all done very well with the restrictions put in place throughout the trial, and your problems really are quite bad. Now, they were sentenced, these three thugs, these three rapists, vile little monsters. They were sentenced to a 10-year restraining order against their victims, so they're not allowed to go anywhere near the girls. Well, that's good. And they were also given a 3-year youth rehabilitation orders. with intensive surveillance and supervision, while the youngest defendant's probation supervision will be for only 1.5 years. They were found guilty, one charge of rape, while the other was convicted of 3 charges of rape in connection with the first attack. And the first defendant was also found guilty of 1 count of rape, and the second convicted of 3 charges of rape connected to the second incident. So 2 separate incidents by 14 and 15-year-old boys against these poor girls. 15-year-old, they're both 15 now, the girls.

0: found that only about 25% of breaches of the tag have actually anything done about it, and that might just be a telling off. So this idea they're going to be strictly supervised. And when you look at these rehabilitation orders, it's a bit like when me and you were kids, we probably went to the scouts and stuff, and you know, our parents sent off to the scouts, and we did some activities, and we cleaned up the canal or whatever, we swept up something, helped the old folk. That's all these things are. It's nothing more than the equivalent of that. And if they don't turn up, I doubt anything will happen to them. What these youngsters know, what everybody knows these days, thieves and rapists, is they think of the consequences, and they know there are no consequences. They're very unlikely to be sent to jail. And as I say, if Lammy has his way, none of them will be sent to prison. And what kind of society will we live in then?
1: Yes, so Nicholas Rowland, the judge, said that you're very young and you had a limited understanding of consent. So just picture it. This was in some underpass in Hampshire. This little girl, this teenage schoolgirl, is being filmed and raped while they're all laughing and filming her. Oh, you had a very limited understanding of consent. Do me a favour. Now, a government spokesman has now said that the Attorney General's office has received multiple requests for the sentences to be reviewed under the unduly lenient sentence scheme. The government said it shared the public's shock at the details of this horrific case, and its thoughts were with the young victims and its law officers. The Attorney General and Solicitor General are urgently reviewing the case with the utmost care and attention. They've got 28 days to make a decision. They better bang these little sods up, don't you think?
0: Yeah, I do think that, Kevin, like you think it, but we're not the establishment. They don't think they should be banged up. They think they're the victims. And I said to you, the government are saying, in one hand, they're saying, we're going to review this and we'll put them in prison. On the other hand, you've got Lammy saying, no jail sentences for under 18. So who is telling the truth? What are they going to do? I suggest this is just mock outrage to smokescreen and cover it up so it'll all go away and tomorrow the public will be worrying about something else. It's utterly wicked. It's tragic. I was a soldier at 16, so I knew, I'm similar age to those lads, and I knew what right and wrong was. I knew what right and wrong was from being about 3 years old, and like you probably did, like most of your listeners and viewers did. But most of your listeners and viewers and you don't live in this weird world that's inhabited by the left liberal establishment.
1: Yeah, and as I said at the outset, this comes in the week where the BBC covered the story of all these Afghan fathers in Afghanistan selling their little daughters, underage daughters, into sex slave marriages. And the BBC reported this in the manner of, oh, these poor men, they're so desperate, they're starving, they're having to sell their children. Look at the pain etched upon their face. Never once focusing on those poor little girls. So that too, we get that. Then this case, what we're talking about here, this is the suicidal empathy of the establishment, the left-wing establishment classes now. They're destroying us with this mad empathy, this misplaced empathy for the wrong people.
0: Yeah, absolutely, Kev. But you've got to look at, you've got to imagine on the left, they have a series of victim scores. You know, I remember Douglas Murray saying this about the three gay guys who were stabbed by the Muslim chap in Reading. And what he was saying is that they obviously have a less of a victim score than the Muslim man. And if you look at the guys in Afghanistan, they're Muslims, so in the eyes of the BBC and the left-wing establishment, they must be victims. And the same as this traveller family. Until we get back to justice being, justice is blind. We don't care if you're white, black, gay, straight, whatever religion you follow, you're going to get the same sentences. But the government showed at the start they were trying to amend all that. This is the insane world they live in, and we've got to change it.
1: I just don't know how the judge could have sat through this case and come to this and said all that nonsense. Oh, you're very brave. Oh, you didn't understand. Oh, off you go. Do me a favour, honestly. Mike, good to have you on the show as always. Thank you so much. Mike Neville, their former Met Police detective. Let me know what you think about that. I think I've made my feelings fairly plain. What is going on? Three rapists. You filmed and laughed while they put this girl through, this little schoolgirl through a 90-minute ordeal, raping her. And another girl, 2 weeks later, raping her. And the judge says, oh, well, off you go, you know, you're very young. Oh, by the way.

0: where you behave very well in the trial, and you've never been in any big trouble before. In other words, they have been in some trouble. And then not giving them a custodial sentence, letting them walk free. Let me know what you think about that. 0344 499 1000. When we come back, still with stupid judges, we're going to talk about an immigration tribunal judge who has allowed another migrant to stay because of a sob story about if he goes home, he's going to get killed. This one's a doozy, though. You're going to enjoy it. That next. Stick around.
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0: Welcome back. These immigration tribunals, these immigration judges, we just talked about some soppy judge who let three rapists walk free. But these immigration tribunal judges take the biscuit. You know, these are the ones who listen to paedophiles who've just come out of jail. Say, oh, you can't send me back to my home country because they persecute paedophiles in my home country. And so they allow them to stay. And it's like, well, you know, we're not that keen on paedophiles in Britain either. And what about the danger these people pose to our children? Well, here's a good one. Well, I'll tell you what, I'll get my guest on and we'll run through it with him, shall we? Colonel Simon Diggers, Defence and Security Analyst, and of course, former Defence Attaché in Kabul. Welcome, Simon.
11: Yep, good afternoon to you.
0: This case is a doozy. This is an Iraqi guy who was due for deportation, but he went to the immigration tribunal and said, no, you can't deport me because if I get sent back to Iraq, I'll be killed, persecuted and killed. And his reason was, allegedly, that his father, his dad, was a captain in former dictator Saddam Hussein's army. Now, that may or may not be true. Sounds like it sounds a bit slightly implausible to me. But as always, every single time this happens, the judge swallows his pathetic sob story, hook, line and sinker, and now this chancer can stay. And he's also granted the privilege of anonymity. I mean, why? Why can't we know who he is at the very least? But every single time, Simon, this is what happens. Oh, I'll be killed if I get back. And the judges are like, oh, well, you can stay then.
11: We need to change the law. It's quite simple. It's very hard to prove whether or not he was directly threatened or not. It's not inconceivable. But I think we need to change the law. I mean, the invasion of Iraq, controversial as it was, it's over 20 years ago. There was 1 million plus members of Saddam's forces. in arms, and therefore potentially, at least, plus all their families. You know, there's 1 million potential claimants like this individual who comes along and say, "Well, my dad was in Saddam's forces, and therefore there is a possibility I might be persecuted." There's also the option of this individual of going to a part of Iraq which is not under the domination of the Shia militias. It is fair to say that in the south, the area where the British were, and also to some extent around Baghdad, they have a fair degree of dominance from that. But there's no widespread evidence that membership of the Ba'ath Party, and particularly sons of membership of the Ba'ath Party, is leading to direct persecution now. I'm sure it's uncomfortable in some parts of Iraq. There are other parts of Iraq, particularly in the north and the Kurdish areas, where that's not necessarily the case. So I think that's what we need to be a little bit more robust about what we're doing. But ultimately, I think what we need to do is change the law. Now, I mean, I don't know nothing about this particular judge. It sounds bizarre on the surface, but he's probably just applying the law as it stands. So I think the answer probably with this, mostly, is change the law so we have a more robust attitude towards this, and frankly, a degree of common sense and also recognition of consequences. You know, what is the consequence of essentially allowing this individual to stay if it then creates effectively a kind of demand pull for, you know, the sons and daughters of upwards plus 1 million people who served with Saddam's forces when he was still in charge? And that's my concern about this whole thing. It's, you know, the law is clearly not fit for purpose.
0: Yeah, exactly. I mean, it's like every time one of these migrants says, "Oh, well, if you send me back to Syria or Somalia or Iraq or wherever, I'll be killed," the judge always goes, "Oh, well, you better stay then." I mean, it's a ruse. It's quite clearly a ruse. And you're right, Simon. I think that the judges are somewhat restricted by the current rules and regulations that surround these cases. They need to be given more leeway to make a decision about whether or not these people, these migrants, are frankly lying. And frankly, a lot of them will be. Of course they will be. They don't want to go home. So they tell fibs to the court, they get to stay. The judges need more leeway to make a judgment on whether or not these people are lying.
11: The other thing might be worth for your listeners is that, I mean, they do have some guidance. And so for every major country which said where we get a lot of asylum seekers, there is guidance on what the conditions are within those countries. Now, they come out from a sort of combination of advice between the Foreign Office and the Home Office. So, again, I would say, along with changing the law, we need to make sure that guidance actually accurately reflects what is going on at the moment. It sounds to me like the guidance which they received is not up to date, and nor is it adequate to the circumstances. And I do think the other thing I said is, you know, that some look at what the consequences of this would be, should be part of it. I recall that Shabana Mahmood banned some speakers quite recently coming to the country because we said the consequences for civil order or disorder in this country. So the idea of the consequence of an action is part of, or should be part of the law. And I think that ought to be taken into account when these things are done. And the last thing I would say is, you know, I still actively support bringing some of our former staff who work with us from Afghanistan to this country. So, you know, I'm not, again, people who genuinely have an issue.
0: Sure.
11: The real problem is that when you have cases like this where the connection appears to be tenuous at the most, the degree of sympathy that those individuals then get is reduced. In other words, people who genuinely deserve our support, genuinely deserve our sympathy, don't get it, because people who have the most tenuous link to what we were doing, most tenuous of asylum circumstances, grab the headlines, and that just doesn't help at all.
0: Absolutely. This is just me being no doubt too characteristically cynical, but I think what would help with these immigration tribunals is if all the tribunal judges were banned from reading their favourite newspaper, The Guardian. But that's just me talking, Simon. Let me ask you one more question, moving on. The Telegraph are reporting that Britain, in the event of a war with Russia, heaven forbid, only has enough drones for 1 week. That our military stockpile of drones is so low that it would vanish within days of war breaking out with Moscow, or I assume anyone else. Defence chiefs fear that Vladimir Putin could be ready to invade Europe by the end of the decade if a peace deal is struck with Ukraine. 1 week of drones. I mean, look at Iran. They seem to have an endless supply, but we've only got 7 days' worth. Another egregious example of our depleted military force.
11: Absolutely, and it's wider than that, Kevin. I mean, the whole issue of national resilience. It's not just about the effectiveness, capability and resources, including logistic resources of our armed forces. It's a whole national resource piece. And it could be anything from, you know, having storage facilities for oil, believe it or not, you know, which is exactly what we haven't got at the moment, which is why we're so vulnerable. But resilience costs money. And at the moment, the government is talking the talk. You know, it's talked about having national resilience. You know, we had Keir Starmer talking, standing up and saying, you know, that we, you know, this is going to be a national struggle. We've got John Healey saying, as you rightly point out, that we could have a war with Russia within 4 years. So we're getting the talk, but we haven't had the resource to go with it. We were promised a week or so ago that there'll be talk of some money coming back to the MOD. That hasn't happened. The bill that was supposed to go through Parliament to look at our national resilience, which is one of the products of the SDR, hasn't happened. Defence Investment Plan hasn't happened. I mean, all the time, you just get this delay, delay, delay. And the Labour Party's now gone into internal spin, which may or may not pop out, and you aren't the new leader by the end of this year. We've then got 3 years before Vladimir Putin is ready to invade us. You know, and you know, yes, we're way behind the curve, but you've got to start somewhere. At the moment, we are not. And it, you know, I can say it, I'm blue in the face, but we are in a desperate situation in terms of defence and security. We can't defend our homeland, and we can't. We couldn't fight for more than a week. It's shameful, utterly shameful, and it's not the fault of the currency of serving soldiers and officers. They're good people. The quality there is as good as it's always been. But they need support from the country. And that means making hard decisions, really hard decisions, about where our priorities and where our resources are going to go. And we're just not prepared to do that at the moment. And that's just, it is beyond shameful. It's a catastrophe.
0: Blimey. last question to you, moving on. I'm really taking you around the houses here, aren't I? But the Strait of Hormuz is still subject to this twin-pronged blockade. The Iranians are blocking it, and so are the Americans. And there's an article in the Spectator magazine, the new edition, by a guy called John Powers, I think it is, and it lays out just how catastrophic this is going to be. I don't think that people in this country or many people around the world are aware of the hellish effect of this. It's going to hit us fairly soon unless something can be sorted out, and that a stretch of water off the coast of Iran can be reopened. We're going to be in big economic trouble.
11: We are. And again, this is where the lack of resilience really counts. If we had got our own resources, if we were using the North Sea oil and gas, if we had fuel storage tanks that we'd got going, if we had our own refining capacity, all of which we've basically been closing down. One of the last major refineries closed in October of last year. I mean, that's the challenge we've got. We and this is a collective fault, not just of the current Labour government, though under Mad Miliband, it's just got worse and worse and worse. But under the previous government as well, where we were so obsessed with this idea that we can get anything we want from the global system whenever we want it, that, you know, we have forgotten about the really essential bits, you know, national autarky, this idea of some things have to be, you've got to have yourself, because that's the only way you've got resilience and you can rely upon yourself. We are probably the most exposed of all the major economies in the world to the potential failures that are going to come up. And we seem to be making it worse. I mean, you know, the leak thing this week where Miliband tried to pass this bill, basically closing down all licences in the North Sea. I mean, just completely the wrong answer. I mean, you know, great if we can get solar power and wind power, but we know it's not going to work. And we know it makes no difference in terms of the effect on the world. It's pure ideological zealotry. And he wants that, regardless of anything else. So across a whole range of pieces, we are very exposed. It'll take a couple of months. There's still something sort of moving around, if you like, in the pipelines. But eventually, that's going to come to a close.
0: It's going to hit. It's going to hit us like a freight train, yeah, Simon. Absolutely. It really will. Simon, thank you so much. Good to have you on the show as always. Colonel Simon Diggins, there, defence and security analyst, former defence attaché in Kabul. By the way, that Strait of Hormuz. The government's attitude to it, our government, is like, la, la, la, la, la, it's not happening. Well, it is happening. It's not going to get unblocked. And even if it does get unblocked, the shipping companies don't want to use it anymore. They don't trust it. We're in trouble, folks. Sorry to be so depressing. We're okay at the moment, but fairly soon it's all going to run out. And we will hit the wall. We will hit the wall very badly. Next up, it's Sun Sport World Cup squad day, and it's a hell of a weekend for Spurs and West Ham. We'll talk about that next. Stay tuned.
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15: Motorway delays continue. Clockwise M25, Hertfordshire, Potters Bar to Enfield, junction 24 to 25. Two of the four lanes taken out by a broken down lorry. Anti-clockwise, also a big delay in Buckinghamshire. M25 had a breakdown earlier just at the M40, junction 16. Anti-clockwise in Surrey, also a long queue caused by an earlier medical incident. Stains to the M3, junction 13 to 12. And still a severe queue over the top of the Pennines, M62 West Yorkshire, up near the farmhouse. An accident between junction 22 and 23. I'm Simon James.
1: 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Across the UK, this is Talk.
0: Now, it's wrong to intrude on private grief, but West Ham fan Mike Anstead, head of sport content at The Sun, is in the studio. How are you?
16: Brutal, Kev. Brutal. The weekend ahead for me. And, yeah, you've just reminded me of what's been playing on my mind for the last week. Yeah, so
0: we'll get to that. It's going to be a hell of a weekend for Spurs and West Ham. One of them will be doomed this weekend. But we need to talk, obviously, about the big football story of the day. The World Squad, World Cup squad, England squad, has been named by Thomas Tuchel. Well, he's backing his decision to axe Cole Palmer, Foden and Maguire. Foden, he's had a terrible season, and I can understand that. He says he wants to concentrate on set pieces. He thinks the World Cup's going to be won by set pieces because it's going to be very hot and the games will be played at a slow pace. So all the goals he thinks will come from set pieces. Well, why would you axe Harry Maguire from the squad then? He's good at set pieces.
16: Absolutely. I mean, look, you know, Harry Maguire, the defender, is one thing. He's a pretty reliable defender, but I mean, he's one of the players you think of for late goals in the, well, not just Premier League, he's done in Europe as well. It is the big man up for a corner, and Maguire often nods one away. That's not a bad thing to have as an option if you're 1-0 down or drawing 1-0 needing a win in the World Cup. He seems like a pretty good bloke from what we know, Harry Maguire, good one around the camp, decent leader, gets on with most people. So it is a strange decision, particularly when you look at some of the defenders. I mean, John Stones is in there. John Stones hasn't played very much football this season at all for Man City, so there's got to be doubts over him. A bit of inexperience there as well, so that one's a big
0: gamble. Is Dan Burn an international standard player?
16: I'm not convinced he is. No. I think a good squad
0: former
16: man.
0: Former Fulham man, by the way.
16: Yeah, former Fulham man, but a good squad man, and again, someone you wouldn't mind having up for a corner or a free kick late on. But
0: you'd like to have Harry Maguire.
16: No, I'm not sure he's quite in the same league as Maguire. I mean, certainly if you're having Maguire up against a top team, you'd be a bit more confident than if you had Dan Burn at the back. With the greatest respect to him, you know, he's had a good trajectory in his career, but I think the World Cup perhaps is a bit too much.
0: Personally, not that I would ever be in a chance of being the England manager, although I am available for the money they get. I wouldn't axe Cole Palmer from Chelsea because Cole Palmer is a match changer.
16: Yeah, he is, but he hasn't done it much in the last 6 months. Yeah, it's got to be said. I mean, Phil Foden's really struggled for form over.
0: Foden's out of the loop.
16: Yeah,
0: I get
16: over
0: that.
16: An 18-month period. But you'd say, look, if you were sitting here a year ago, which is the piece Martin Lipton wrote in our paper this morning, and Cole Palmer's won the Club World Cup with Chelsea, just beating PSG, who are about to play Arsenal in the Champions League final next week, obviously. Mm-hmm. Just beating them, and you see the season he's come off with Chelsea, you think, well, he's absolutely starting number 10 for England at the World Cup. The fact that he's fallen off the cliff. And it's interesting today, Tuchel, in his kind of explanation, is pointing a bit to kind of, you know, what he brings and the culture he wants in it and leadership. And is there maybe a bit of an issue with Palmer, what he's also bringing to the camp or not bringing to the camp? Mm, yeah. There's obviously a big... Tuchel's placing a big thing on personalities and leadership.
0: Okay. Let's have a quick listen to Tuchel, shall we?
17: I think from day one, we were very clear that we are trying to select and build the best possible team, which is not necessarily to select and collect the 26 most talented players. Teams win championships. It's as simple as that. And what we are trying to achieve in summer can only be achieved as a team.
0: I mean, he's a very, very good manager and a very bright guy. So, you know, you have to listen to what he's saying there. But I find it kind of strange to say you don't necessarily pick your 26 best players.
16: No, it's true. I mean, look, I suppose he would also argue number 10s, he's got quite a lot of them, hasn't he? So Eze's in the squad. He was on the sort of the Willy Wonky sort of camp. You've got Jude Bellingham in there, obviously, huge player, Real Madrid. Yeah. You've got Morgan Rodgers. He really likes Morgan Rodgers.
0: Off the back of winning this
16: European trophy with Villa. So he has got options. Obviously, then you throw in the likes of Rashford, Gordon,
0: what's Ivan Tony doing there?
16: Ivan Tony's a very interesting choice, isn't he?
0: Yes.
16: I mean, all the rumours around...
0: He's scored 32 goals in Saudi Arabia, so what?
16: I back you to score 31, Kev.
0: Yeah, exactly.
16: And I know your salary is considerably
0: it's
16: closer
0: more
16: to the
0: than they get in Saudi Arabia.
16: You'd have to take a pay cut to go there, obviously. Yeah, but no,
0: he's a good penalty taker.
16: But I mean, there's lots of good penalty takers in that squad. It's interesting because we've really felt up until this moment Tuchel's not really fancied him. Barely given him any minutes up at this point. He's got these other strikers like Ollie Watkins. He could have picked Calvert-Lewin. He could have picked Welbeck, you know, others. He's gone with Tony. And Tony, we do know, I mean, he's admitted he's had to have some talks with him before he's picked him as well. And we know the history and baggage that's come with Tony from his ban in the game as well. So that is...
0: He's 30 years old.
16: Yeah, exactly. So that's a very interesting pick. I mean, look, there's no chance he's starting if Harry Kane's fit, but he might be needed off the bench if we're struggling in the game.
0: I suppose, they go to penalties in the World Cup, though.
16: Well, you'd want him on the pitch for that,
0: exactly,
16: absolutely.
0: Right. Yeah, exactly, right. So that may be a part of his thought process there. Let's talk about the big London weekend. Your team, West Ham, you're playing Leeds, aren't you? And Spurs have got Everton.
16: We have to prefix it.
0: Both at home?
16: We have to prefix it. Tottenham are playing David Moyes' Everton. That's a key thing of this weekend. So.
0: Both Spurs and West Ham are at home, aren't they?
16: Yeah, both at home. Which is probably bad news for both clubs because they're not very good at home.
0: They're just not very good.
16: Not very good.
0: What you got then? We were just talking about this off air. The mathematics of it is just... For West Ham is this. West Ham have to win and Spurs have to lose.
16: Yeah, don't worry about any of the permutation. The only one that keeps West Ham up and sends Spurs down is Spurs lose and West Ham win. Any other combination of results, Spurs stay in the Premier League. So look, that probably tells you where the odds are stacked.
0: Yeah, actually, no, my producer, who's a Spurs fan, has just said that's unless Spurs win 14-0.
16: Oh, sorry, yeah.
0: They've got to lose 14-0.
16: Yeah, of course. So I should have mentioned that.
0: I wouldn't put it past it. Yeah, Spurs are very capable of
16: but
0: that.
16: I mean, this sideshow Christian Romero, the captain's created today. So, captain of Spurs, out injured, so he wouldn't have been playing anyway, has gone back to Argentina this week to watch one of his hometown teams play in a big match back there. So, he's not stayed, which I think tells you a lot about Christian Romero. You know, this is a guy who's going to be playing for Argentina at the World Cup. Club captain, doesn't matter what you're doing, he should be at that stadium. That is a terrible, terrible look. And it'd be interesting to see how the players kind of take that, react to that. But obviously Spurs, there's a whole lot of nerves around that stadium. You've then got the West Ham stadium where there's always nerves and there's always the kind of, do we want to be here? It's not Upton Park. West Ham have got no other option. They've just got to go for it. how does Spurs set out? Do they play for a draw? Yeah. You know, go a bit gung ho.
0: My mate I was with last night, he's got a few quid and he's got one of these supersonic season tickets that's got his name stitched onto the back of the chair. He says he's going to unstitch it if they go down.
16: Yeah.
0: Very quickly, this would have been our lead story normally. We've only got a few seconds left, but Michael Carrick has been confirmed as the Manchester United manager. Meanwhile, across Manchester, Pep Guardiola admits he's run out of energy at Man City, just in time for those financial allegations to come to fruition, right?
16: Exactly. Well, that's taken a lot of energy out of the lawyers. But yeah, Pep's basically finally confirmed he's going, said he's run out of energy. You know, you're not surprised the way he's going. He's there with his fingernails in his head and manic on the touchline. So he's gone, a big loss in the Prem for personality-wise, and in comes Michael Carrick at Man United. He's done a great job, but is he the man to win them the Prem?
0: Interesting times. What a weekend it's going to be. Thank you very much to Mike and Fred. All in the Sun tomorrow. Next up, it's Paul Cox with all the big stories of the day. Stick around.
1: 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Headlines.
18: The bank holiday getaway for ferry passengers has started with two-hour queues at the port of Dover, but bosses say delays at French border checks have now eased. For those of us staying in the UK, it's been the hottest day of the year so far. The Met Office says it reached 26.9 in West London earlier and could get warmer over the weekends. Ross McLeod from the RNLI is advising us not to call off in open water, saying it could lead to cold water shock.
19: Cold water shock is a physiological reaction that happens with a sudden change in skin temperature and can cause uncontrollable gasping and increases to your blood pressure and heart rate, which can sadly lead to panic and drowning very quickly.
18: Reform UK MP Sarah Pochin has accused Andy Burnham of paying lip service to the Supreme Court ruling on gender. In 2022, Mr. Burnham said trans women should be able to use female toilets, but says he's now changed his mind. Speaking at the start of his by-election campaign in Makerfield, the Labour candidate also said there's a case for landowners to pay more tax. Jake Austin, who's running for the Lib Dems, says he would champion issues that matter most to local people. Scientists in Oxford are working on an Ebola vaccine. There currently isn't one for the variant that is spreading rapidly in the Democratic Republic of the Congo. Phil Foden, Cole Palmer and Harry Maguire have been left out of England's World Cup squad, but Thomas Tuchel has included Ivan Toney.
20: I'm astounded. I've got to say, I'm astounded.
18: Safe to say, former England captain Stuart Pearce didn't see that one coming, given Toney now plays out in Saudi Arabia.
20: I cover the Premier League, so I don't see a lot of Ivan Toney, make no mistake. And people can make judgment calls on Ivan Toney, having probably not watched him play at all this season.
18: Elsewhere, Pep Guardiola says his time at Manchester City has been the experience of his life after confirming he's standing down. And more than 1,000 veterans have gone to a service marking 15 years since the end of the Iraq War. That's the latest. I'm Tom Crosdale.
1: Talk. News. 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
1: 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The home of common sense. This is Talk. There's always plenty in the think tank. Kevin O'Sullivan at Drive.
0: Welcome back. Fairly soon we're going to take your calls. That's 03444991000. We're going to give it a half hour run at the end of the show from 6:30 onwards. So get on the phone and let me know what do you think about Bridget Phillipson kind of sending mixed messages. So saying biological men, as in blokes in dresses, are banned from female loos and banned from women's safe spaces. And then saying, but you can't really challenge anyone if you, you know, see a guy with a beard and a dress in your loos. You can't go up and say you shouldn't be here. What does that mean? What kind of mixed message is that? What do you think? 03444991000. I've got a text here from Zarina. She says, as a mother, I cannot allow my daughter to use public loos. It's too dangerous. It's a safeguarding issue. Do you agree with Zarina? I do. What do you think? 03444991000. Meanwhile, up in Makerfield, Andy Burnham, that political shapeshifter par excellence, has done it again. 2 months ago, I really want to rejoin the EU. I absolutely do. I'm going to come out and say it. I want to rejoin the EU. Now he doesn't want to rejoin the EU. And I'll tell you why. It's because the people of Makerfield don't want to rejoin the EU. He, in the past, has made it very clear he thinks blokes should be allowed into ladies' loos. Men should be able to invade women's safe spaces. Now he's announced he's changed his mind. He's U-turned on his trans views. Guess why? Because the people of Makerfield don't share his woke, nonsensical worldview. What do you think about that? What do you think about Keir Starmer going up to Makerfield? Do you think that will be a boost for Andy Burnham's campaign? Or do you think Keir Starmer's trying to ruin his chances? 03444991000. And let me know what you think about this. In Kent County Council, run by Reform UK, they're going to start, it's a new innovation there, they're going to start every council meeting with a reciting of the Lord's Prayer, and they're going to finish every council meeting with a rendition, everybody singing the national anthem. Do you think all councils should do that? What do you think? 03444991000. And what do you think about Prince Andrew? He is now being officially investigated by police for alleged sex offences. So he's in even deeper trouble. What do you think that means to the royal family? 03444991000. And also, really want to hear from you about this extraordinary, this shocking case of the three little thugs who raped two underage girls. They were only schoolboys themselves at the time. They raped these girls twice, filmed them, laughed, put them on their cameras, ha, ha, ha. A judge let them go, saying, oh, you're too young to understand the meaning of consent, and you behaved very well in the trial, so they didn't get custodial sentences. The government is now reviewing that. David Lammy, the Justice Secretary, is reviewing that verdict by a judge called Nicholas Rowland. He praised the kids, these little monsters, these rapists, for the way they behave throughout the trial. What, I mean, what's going on? Anyway, David Lammy is reviewing that of course, they have been inundated with complaints that such as they were, non-custodial sentences, were ludicrously lenient. What was that judge thinking? 03444991000. What about the two little girls who gave victim statements that would make you weep? Their lives are ruined because of what these monsters did to them, and the judge let them go. Didn't seem to have any care for the victims. 03444991000. Get on the phone, let's talk. It's good to talk on Talk. Now, let's move on to my next guest. We're going to go through some of the big stories of the day with comedian Paul Cox. Welcome, Paul.
2: Good evening or afternoon. I'm never quite sure what this time is. It's evening.
0: Evening. So the sun is over the yardarm. I think that's what happens at 6 p.m. That's when in the military you're allowed to have a drink. And the diplomatic corps. When the sun, was it the Navy, wasn't it? When the sun's over the yardarm, you can start knocking back the rum. I don't usually wait that long, but there you go. Right. Well, let me get your view first, Paul, on Prince Andrew. The police are now investigating him for alleged sex offences, including one of his pedo pal Jeffrey Epstein's trafficking victims, a girl who was flown over, I think, in 2010. To Britain from America, taken to Andrew's royal residence, then Royal Lodge in Windsor Great Park, where allegedly she became his sexual plaything. So he's being investigated for that. The police are looking for a statement from the victim. They've also put a call out for anybody else to come forward, and they've announced that this is a very significant investigation, and they've already spoken to the Crown Prosecution Service, all of which indicates he's in big, big trouble. And if he's ever found guilty of these offences, he's going to jail. The King's brother could go to jail. This is extraordinary.
2: It's very serious, Kevin. It's a big worry for him, although I don't care any longer. I'm a royalist, a monarchist, and when this story first started, maybe some years ago, I used to show quite a bit of sympathy towards Andrew and think, well, you know, come on, there's a lot of mud being chucked here. He's not been proven guilty of anything. Let's go easy. But the more this stuff goes on, look, there'll be plenty of people watching and listening to us now, Kevin, who still have that view, because they'll say he's never been found guilty of anything, and this is just endless
0: persecution. Sort of yeah.
2: Well, yeah, but at the same time,
0: a witch hunt is what they say, but it's not a witch hunt.
2: Sorry, that's the word I was looking for.
0: It's not a witch hunt, though, is it? I mean, you know,
2: I don't think so.
0: We can't prejudge the veracity of these charges, but they are serious. And the police, in their statement, Thames Valley Police, went to great lengths to stress. They said this is a significant investigation, and we are talking to the Crown Prosecution Service. That always means that the police are optimistic that this will lead to charges and a trial.
2: Yes, and oh my goodness, what would that do for the royal family, Kevin? The other thing, of course, is he was arrested on his birthday, February the 19th, because it was his 66th birthday. And at that point, we thought it was just because
0: a misconduct in a public office when he was trade envoy.
2: When he was an envoy. But it seems that as part of that role, the investigation has widened significantly. And during that time, not only may have been passing on information he shouldn't have done, he may have been conducting himself in a way he definitely shouldn't have done. We know at that time who he was friends with. And where there's smoke, there's fire, unfortunately. And there is a lot of smoke when it comes to Andrew. I wouldn't wish this upon anyone's family. The King has enough to deal with, you know, obviously recovering from cancer and still having cancer treatment, I understand. So this is a terrible time for them all. And he's done all he can now, the King, whatever you might think of this particular King. There isn't much more he can do. He is, you know, unless he puts him in a two up, two down in a council estate somewhere, which
0: works for me.
2: Yeah, I don't have too much of an issue with that myself, Kevin. But he's basically stripped him of everything and moved him out. There is a very serious and sinister side to this. And unfortunately, it's revealing something many people who are sort of particularly anti-monarchists have always said, is that they, you know, the monarchy don't have a place in this world, this modern world anymore, and they're behaving in a way that they believe they're above the law. I don't buy into that doctrine, by the way. Like I said, I'm a royalist. But certainly with Andrew, it feels like he was the spoiled, not quite youngest son, but the favourite of his mother, the Queen.
0: Yeah.
2: And
0: the Queen, I'll tell you one thing, Paul. We have to think about the Queen here. You know, we all admire the Queen and a remarkable woman and all that, but Prince Andrew was her weakness. He was her favourite son. He was her Achilles heel. He should never have been made a trade envoy for this country. Tony Blair acceded to the Queen's requests. Could you give him a job, please? Could he do this? So Tony Blair said, yeah, all right then. And after that, I think he spent about 4 years swanning around the world at our expense, lining his own pockets, and allegedly, along the way, sexually abusing women. This is, in a sense, this is a Queen's fault. Now, you know, you don't blame a mother for, you know, being overprotective or of their son or anything like that. But her judgment on this was way off beam. It really, really was. So we're going to think about that. But if Andrew ends up going to jail, that'll be a serious existential problem for the royal family. The people of Britain may well go, that's it, we've had enough of this.
2: Yeah, there is definitely a danger of that. Look, parents are parents, you know. She was trying her best to look after Andrew, I think. I mean, I don't have a favourite, and I've only got one. So, I don't quite understand, but look, it seemed that she never put her foot wrong, particularly in her position as Queen. But when it came to being the mother of Andrew, formerly known as Prince, She made many a mistake and blinded. You can't, you know, there are plenty of mums and dads out there that are blinded by their little cherubs. So it's very difficult to say. And I'm kind of loath, as I can sense you are, Kevin, to say anything particularly negative about Queen Elizabeth II. She was a wonderful monarch. But this, obviously, it does look as if she pushed him forward, pulled levers. You know, that may have inadvertently and allegedly led to some pretty serious crimes.
0: Well, and it may well lead to the final fall of the royal family. And it harks back to a time or something that I think we must hope is now dead. And that is the way that royals were treated, you know, were given so much privilege as if they were above the law, given roles that they were. He was not qualified to do that.
2: No.
0: You know, his own staff warned the government, saying, well, don't send him anywhere with a golf course. And if you do, if he takes his clubs, try and make sure he plays at a private course so he's not spotted. Oh, and don't burden him with any paperwork or meetings. Absolutely absurd. Absolutely absurd. So that age of royal patronage, royal privilege, that has to be over. They're not different to us and they mustn't be treated different to us. Now, let's move on, Paul. Let's talk about Andy Burnham. Now, 2 months ago, he said he fervently wanted... he is, of course, Labour's candidate up there in the Makerfield by-election. He wants to win that, get to Westminster and then defenestrate Keir Starmer. In a sense, I wish him well with that endeavour, but I don't really appreciate what he's doing, treating the people of Makerfield like a pawn in his chess game, his political chess game, taking them for a granted vote for me. They may do, they may not. But he's having to appeal to this constituency full of solid northern good folk who are Brexiteers. They, in fact, believe in everything that Andy Burnham doesn't. So 2 months ago, he repeated his fervent desire for us to rejoin the European Union. He said, I'm going to come out and say this. I want to rejoin. Now he says he doesn't want to rejoin. He also made it clear that he fervently believed that men in dresses should be allowed into ladies' loos. Blokes should be allowed into women's safe spaces, you know, trans-identifying men and all that. Now he says he's changed his mind. He doesn't believe in that anymore. Do you think that's because the people of Makerfield don't believe in that? He's shape-shifting according to what they believe. This isn't what he believes.
2: No, you don't even need to be cynical to agree with that, I don't think. There's a lot of hubris and quite a bit of arrogance going on here. First of all, from Josh Simons for stepping aside, who just less than 2 years ago said to the people of Makerfield, I'm your man, and I'm your man because I am at the helm of Labour Together, and therefore I support Keir Starmer, and I'm the one who's going to get him to the premiership. Less than 2 years later, he's gone, no, I'm out now, and by the way, I'm backing a different horse. It's Andy Burnham who's coming in now, who is acting as if, you know, he's this king of the north. And the more I learn about Andy Burnham from the perspective of people in that greater Manchester area and the northwest at large, he's not been as successful as people would have us believe. You know, homelessness has gone through the roof. One thing I thought Andy Burnham had got on top of was homelessness. A whole bunch of crime's gone through the roof. Yes, public transport is brilliant. But of course, he doesn't believe. This is the ultra-progressive, woke, contemporary left of the Labour Party entirely exposed. He's meeting, for the first time in his career, a group of traditional Labour voters, and he's literally having to about turn on everything he said previously to appease them. This is a man who clearly went through school, knowing what the birds and the bees were about, knowing who had what genitals, became a grown-up and said that actually ladies can have a penis, only to go back later on when it suits him to say, oh, no, they can't.
0: Women can have penises. Oh, wait a minute. It turns out they can't.
2: It's totally preposterous, right? I am sort of pleading here with the people of Makerfield to make their judgment wisely. I know we can't talk too much about it, Kevin, so I won't. But
0: Well, we can at the moment. We're not bound by any restrictions. We will be next week. So we can speak openly about both candidates because it's basically it's between Robert Kenyon, the Reform UK candidate, a local plumber, and, of course, a lifelong politician, Westminster Labour type, Andy Burnham. Let's have a quick look and listen to Andy in Makerfield today. He officially launched his campaign today. Here he is.
7: I did say it's a vote to change local Labour too. You know, you can't look at the council election results, Labour losing 24 out of 25 seats, and not recognise that as a call for real change, both in local politics and in national politics. I think it was a statement saying both of those things, to be honest. So I could have stood there today and done the usual by-election thing. Oh, the Tories this, the Lib Dems that, Reform the other. But I didn't do that because it's on us first and foremost. We need to be better. We need to be better. I've asked people in this by-election to knock on every door, to listen to people, to reconnect with people, because we need to do that. We need to change Labour back to the party people here once knew, a party solidly on the side of working class people in communities.
0: Yeah, so that's, Paul, his interpretation of Labour losing 23 of the 25 local seats to Reform UK. Or what's the message to us that we've got to change? No, I'll tell you what that message is to Labour, Andy. It's two words and the second one's off.
2: It certainly is, and rightly so as well. This particular version of the Labour Party have totally taken advantage of anyone in that area. They're completely appealing to the North London Liberal elite. They do not stand for the things that they were supposed to stand for. And guess who's filled that vacuum? Reform UK. That's exactly stepped in. You've only got to look at Kenyon. Look at the contrast between those two characters. Kenyon seems like this very down-to-earth. You know, there's been some things that he said in the past that tell you that he's very much a man of the area, a man of his class, and that's exactly what people are interested in. The idea that we want some smooth politician like Andy Burnham, who shapeshifts, as you rightly pointed out, into different things for different people at different times, that's for the birds. Utter nonsense. We don't want anybody like that anywhere near power. But unfortunately, a whole party that are filled with people just like that happen to have a majority in the Houses of Parliament at the moment. And Andy Burnham still represents that Labour Party. He's trying to do some astonishing things at the moment. He's trying to make him sound like he's an independent candidate, whilst also being a Labour candidate. We might cover this in a bit, but with Keir Starmer going up,
0: I was going to ask you about that. Yeah, Andy Burnham leads Keir Starmer to go up to Makerfield and help him campaign there, like he needs one of his legs sawn off.
2: Exactly, and I love the fact that Keir Starmer is almost trolling now, going, "Oh, absolutely,
0: yeah.
2: I should go and support Andy." This is what we need to do.
0: I reckon he will as well. Listen, let's go to break, Paul. When we come back, let's talk more about this Keir Starmer factor in Makerfield. It is an extraordinary situation there. So stay where you are. We'll be back in a moment, folks. Stay tuned.
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15: Plenty of delays still on the motorways in particular. Clockwise M25, Hertfordshire, Potters Bar to Enfield Junction 24-25. There's a broken down lorry. And a clockwise near London M25. There's also a breakdown at Heathrow Junction 14. At a standstill for the southbound M6 in Staffordshire between the two Stoke-on-Trent turns, Junction 16-15. There's been an accident. Where we had a collision earlier, still severe delays over the top of the Pennines, the M62 in West Yorkshire. An accident up near the farmhouse between Junction 22 and 23. I'm Simon James.
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10: 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Across the UK, this is Talk.
0: Welcome back. We're still with comedian Paul Cox. We're going through some of the big stories of the day. Paul, we were discussing before the break this amusing intervention into the Makerfield by-election by the Prime Minister Keir Starmer, the current Prime Minister Keir Starmer, who says he will go up to, quotes, help, close quotes, Andy Burnham campaign there. Now, I reckon he will go, and he's not going up there to help Andy Burnham. I think he's going up there to ruin Andy Burnham's chances. Because if Andy Burnham gets voted in, Starmer's finished. In fact, Burnham gets to Westminster, Starmer's over. So Starmer going to Makerfield, where they'd rather have the Yorkshire Ripper visit them than the current Prime Minister, that could ruin it for Andy Burnham, and Starmer knows it.
2: I'm actually going to make Keir Starmer a T-shirt that says, I support Andy, and Andy supports me. And that would just absolutely end it for him, because the idea that Andy Burnham... And we know that he has in the past supports Keir Starmer is kryptonite to his political campaign in Makerfield. And look, I said earlier, and I thought we were in Perda, so I didn't push it too hard. But
0: yeah, you can now.
2: I would urge the people of Makerfield to really look at this, because whilst you might have voted Labour your whole life, your parents might have voted Labour, your grandparents. I come from a family like that also. This Labour Party does not represent you. Andy Burnham does not represent you. Keir Starmer has never represented you. There has to be a change. We all know there has to be a change. And the only way there can be a change is to not get Andy Burnham in as MP for Makerfield, because he is going to immediately become the Prime Minister of the UK by the end of the year. And if we thought that Keir Starmer was bad, Andy Burnham is going to be worse. You've only got to look at the short campaign that has ensued so far, where he's confused about what a woman is.
0: Not anymore. He's changed his mind.
2: Well,
0: he's changed his mind about rejoining the EU. He's changing his mind about a lot of opinions that he very strongly held, which he's discovered that the people of Makerfield detest. He's changing. He's becoming much more like the people of Makerfield all of a sudden. Gee, I wonder why.
2: We need politicians and politics of conviction. We really do. We need people who are clear in their mind. You and I, Kevin, if you'd asked us in 1983 or in 2026 what we thought a woman was, we could have told you. And in 1983, I was 4. So I could definitely have, I still would have been able to tell you then. I would have been able to point at something and said, that little thing doesn't belong on a lady. However, someone like Andy Burnham's not been able to do this. And of course he thinks like you and I. He doesn't think any differently. He's lying to himself and he's lying to everybody else. And we need people of conviction. I don't want to say here who you should vote for. I really do want to say who you shouldn't vote for, though, because this has been a disastrous couple of years. On top of, by the way, 14 years of very bad Tory politics, 2 years of this has been absolute. We didn't think it could
0: be horrible. It's just unbelievable. By the way, Paul, you know, while this lot are fighting like rats in a sack, this Labour lot, you know, internecine battles, you know, getting rid of Starmer, etc., etc., we're not being governed. And these are very, very turbulent times. We need strong government at a time when we've got no government whatsoever because Labour are too busy contemplating their own navel.
2: Yeah, and think about what that means. It doesn't just mean the civil service, the blob at a top level doing nothing. It means local politics as well. Let's take Jess Phillips, just as a sorry to remind you of her, Kevin, but she still exists.
0: Let's take Jess Phillips, please. Yeah.
2: But look, didn't she have this incredibly important, whatever you might think of her, she had an incredibly important job, which she kept telling us was her life's work. She just walked away from it like that.

0: Absolutely. It's interesting you say that you come from a family where your parents always voted in Labour. My parents, my mother, they often didn't vote. Do you know why?
1: Why?
0: Prisoners aren't allowed to vote.
1: I know that's not true.
0: That mum and dad, RIP and all that, that was just a joke. But seriously, I mean, what's your feeling about what will happen in Makerfield? We should mention, say a few words about Robert Kenyon, the Reform UK candidate. The vote for Reform UK might be slightly split by Rupert Lowe, who's going to put a Restore candidate in there, and there's going to be a Tory candidate there as well. So that Reform vote might get split a bit, but we're talking basically about a two-horse race. Robert Kenyon is a local guy. He's a plumber, runs his own business. He's a genuine local guy, by the way. I don't forget, Andy Burnham's a Scouser. He's not a Manc. And he seems to stand for, Robert Kenyon, seems to stand for what all the people of Makerfield voted for 2 weeks ago in the local election. So what's your... But that said, electorates have a long tradition of... They always like the idea of being represented by the Prime Minister, so that might play in Burnham's favour.
1: Yes.
0: He is a strong candidate, to be fair, and he does speak human. There's, you know, for all... I'm with you. I don't like anything he stands for, but I don't think there's any doubt that he's quite a nice guy, you know, and he can talk human, and he will be a good candidate. But so you've got, you know, Burnham with all... of what he stands for and the sheer allure of a potential future prime minister and all his political skills. And then you've got Robert Kenyon, a local plumber, army reservist, who is a Makerfield guy through and through, clearly believes the same things that most people in Makerfield believe. What's your gut feeling about what the result of this election might be?
2: If I'm honest, I think it's an Andy Burnham win, purely for a lot of the things that you covered. I think people can be slightly rose-tinted and blinded by the slick politician, the man who is perceived to have done incredibly well in Manchester. Yes, I agree, he's a nice guy. From people I know that know him, they say he's a nice guy, but you never know quite how to take that. But he does seem it on face value. I don't think I've ever heard anyone say that about Keir Starmer, for instance. So he's probably a nicer guy than Keir Starmer. However, when you look at the makeup of Makerfield, 67% of them voted to Brexit in 2016. 97% of them are white. Now, I'm not usually someone who points out somebody's skin colour. I think it's fairly irrelevant. But we know in modern politics, it's very relevant. And I think that says a lot of things, because if you go back to Gorton and Denton, that was quite the opposite there. And people voted against that, and that's why we ended up with Sarah Spencer, God bless her. But in Makerfield,
0: Hannah Spencer.
2: Yeah. What did I say?
0: Sarah.
2: So I've no idea who Sarah Spencer is.
0: Who is Sarah
2: Spencer?
0: I'd like
2: to apologise to her.
0: Let me just put that out to the audience. Who is Sarah Spencer? 03444991000. Do you know that Hannah Spencer who dresses like a fruit salad? Somebody described her hairstyle as a children's TV presenter chic. It is, isn't it? She's got a Blue Peter hairstyle.
2: But people are voting that way. They're voting along tribal lines, sectarian lines. But Makerfield is very different. And I don't think this is as easy as Andy Burnham sets out. I can see Robert Kenyon winning. There is an idea that he could be split by the right vote. I'm rapidly coming to this opinion, though, Kev, that no votes are owned by anyone. Okay, it's particularly in this sort of contemporary politics that we're seeing right now. So if they want to go to Reform, they will go to Reform. If they want to go to Labour, they will go to Labour. It doesn't matter if Restore puts Rupert Lowe in there himself. Obviously, they can't, but you know what I mean.
0: Yeah.
2: It doesn't really matter, but nobody owns any votes.
0: Yeah.
2: Andy Burnham's got a cheek. Andy Burnham has got a real cheek. And the people, we should all feel slightly sorry for the people of Makerfield. They didn't request this. They voted in Josh Simons less than 2 years ago. They thought this business was all done and dusted. They've just got over their local elections. And now they've put right at the centre of British politics and asked to basically

0: vote on a referendum on who they want their next prime minister to be. But at the moment, I think the betting man bets on Andy Burnham, unfortunately.
1: I'm not sure I would. I take your point. It's going to be closer than people think, but I don't think the people of Makerfield, as you're implying there, Paul, are going to like being, or already do they like being taken for granted, you know, being just treated like a pawn in Andy's political chess game. So that's going to be a problem for him as well. Paul, great to talk to you. Thank you so much for coming on. Have a fabulous weekend on this wonderful sunny time of year. Now, we're going to talk about the weather next. By the way, you know, it's a beautiful day here in London. I believe it is around the country. It's going to be what they call a heat wave. It's going to be a fabulous bank holiday weekend. I mean, that's unusual for a kickoff, isn't it? But naturally, the BBC is telling us we'll all be dead by Tuesday because it's so hot. Don't go out, draw the curtains. Oh, my God, there's so many incidents and all that. It's a sunny day. Enjoy it, for God's sake. But we will talk about the weather with meteorologist Joe Wheeler next. Stay tuned.
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1: Welcome back. 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
1: Good luck if you enter that excellent competition. Here is a plug for my show, What Just Happened. What Just Happened? That is on tonight at 9pm right here on Talk. That will follow. Charlie Rowley is standing in for Peter Cardwell tonight, so he'll be with you from 7 until 9. Then it's What Just Happened live here on Talk. And also, as of 10am tomorrow, The show is available on YouTube anytime you like. So forever. So tonight, 9 p.m. And then after 10 a.m. tomorrow morning on YouTube, anytime you like. Here's a clip.
15: M. Markle is a well-known liar. Anyone who believes she's not writing a book is an idiot or moron. Take your choice, as it's understood by some part, as it's already written, being added to date. The old tart, she's such a liar.
16: Well, I think she will write that book. I don't think she's writing it at the moment, but it is, as I said last week, it's her banker, isn't it? You know, if all else fails, she can write that book and make... I think Harry made about 27 million bucks from Spare. She'll make 10 times that from her book.
1: That's me. That's Ash Gould talking, Flash Ash Gould, and of course the brilliant Samara Gill on that show as well. By the way, if you're watching it tonight or you're listening on the radio, and you're not going to watch other pictures, you don't want to look at my ugly mug, very understandable. It's very radio friendly, so don't worry about that. Shall we carry on? Let's go over to meteorologist Joe Wheeler to talk about this amazing weather. Welcome, Joe.
17: Hello. It is. It's gorgeous, isn't it?
1: It really, really is. Absolutely steaming in London. Fabulous day. And I gather it is around the country. Well, first of all, Joe, why? Why suddenly has summer finally arrived?
17: Well, yes, it seems bizarre, doesn't it? It was only a week or so ago that we were forecasting rain and hail, northerly winds, temperatures below average, overnight frosts even. And then suddenly, just like that, it all changed. Well, of course, you know, we are an island and very subject to minor shifts in the weather, which cause major changes. Northerly wind, it's always going to be cold. If it's coming from the west, it's cool and damp. If it's coming from the south, get your barbecues out. Coming from the east, well, it's either going to be glorious weather or existential despair. It really depends on the season. But currently, we've got this southerly flow, which you might think is bringing warm air up from Europe. It's not. What's actually happened is this air has come from Canada. Now, gifts from Canada are usually pretty chilly, but not on this occasion because this air has taken its good old time coming over the Atlantic. And as it's come across, it's been compressed, squashed, sinking, and sinking air warms up. And that's why we've got these incredible temperatures at the moment. Add to that, of course, that the sun in May is really quite strong. And that's why we're seeing these temperatures, which are likely to top 30 degrees Celsius, in certainly in some places, not all.
1: And that's over 90 degrees in old money, isn't it, for our older members of the audience. How long will this heat wave go on, Joe?
17: Well, they say for an English summer, it's three fine days and a thunderstorm. I have to say, there is a chance.
1: That's true, apart from the three-day bit. It's usually about one day, isn't it? But go on.
17: Well, yeah. First and foremost, we're likely to see some thunderstorms working their way south tonight, likely to affect parts of Lincolnshire, East Anglia, the southeast around the dawn. But once that's gone, then the fine weather comes back. And this high pressure looks like staying with us right through until the beginning of June. Obviously, the further ahead the forecast gets, the less reliable. But all indicators are that we're going to stay fine. But the interesting thing in that is because right at the moment, yes, England, Wales have got loads of sunshine. But for Scotland, Northern Ireland, it's really quite a cloudy picture with some rain around. Now, as this high pressure shifts its way northwards, it's going to get rid of that cloud and rain across Scotland and Northern Ireland. So they get some sunshine and some warmth as well. But as that happens, it also takes the focus of the heat further west in the country. And we pick up an onshore flow. So northerly coasts at that point become a little cooler.
1: Let's talk about you know, the potential health scares involved in this kind of heat wave. Now, you know, I don't want to undermine the importance of that. People, you know, need to be careful, heat stroke and all that. But the BBC, if you go onto the BBC's website, you'd think we're all going to be dead by Monday. You know, it's like, don't go out, draw the curtains, or you know, health services on red alert. I mean, why are they so doom-mongery about nice weather?
17: Do you know something? I don't know. If it makes you feel any better, they're the same about Christmas trees, you know, at Christmas time. It's like, beware the dust in your Christmas tree if it's been in the loft. There are certain things you do need to be aware of course. The sun is strong at this time of year. It's as strong as it is in late August. That might come as a surprise to you. So obviously UV levels are going to be very high where we've got not a cloud in the sky and the sun is beating down. Second point to make is the fact that the various bodies of water that surround us, or lakes or even rivers and canals, they haven't had time to warm up yet. They're still 2-3 weeks ago with the northerly flow and the temperatures below average. So they haven't had a chance to warm up. So anybody going around in this kind of heat, you know, over 30 degrees, who suddenly goes, gosh, I've got a great idea, let's cool off in the water, you do want to be very careful because you can get cold water shock. So, you know, I think it's fair to warn about that. But it's quite interesting. The UKSHA, I think I've got that right, they usually work from the 1st of June to the 30th of September, running concurrently with the hurricane season in the States, I notice. And because we're not used to these kind of temperatures at the end of May, they've had to come in early. They must be really hacked off.
1: Indeed. I mean, what do we... You're right. People have been warned, you know, be careful of just plunging yourself into cold water because you can get a shock there. But I do find it kind of strange, you know, don't go swimming. Look at the weather. It's 30 degrees. Don't go. So don't tell me not to go swimming. But you're right, Joe. You've got to be careful. And since we're on this track now, what else should people be cautious about in these conditions?
17: The traffic.
1: No, I meant in terms of the actual weather, but that is a really good point. I mean, I even in London, I mean, the whole place is absolutely packed with people, I think, getting the hell out for this bank holiday weekend. So the traffic will be terrible. But yeah, the sun, you alluded to earlier, these will be very strong UV rays.
17: Yes, they will. So there's the risk of sunburn. I mean, there are all sorts of horror articles about at the moment, you know, rare skin cancers on the rise. I saw another article about the fact that, you know, this summer we're all going to need air conditioning units. That'd be nice, but probably not going to happen. You know, there's an awful lot written that people are going to click on, and that's mostly why they write it. I think the things to be very aware of in this kind of weather is not to start a journey. If you believe it, it's only going to take the amount of time it takes to get there, if you see what I mean. You know, prepare for being stuck in the car for a long time. Mm. Because if you don't have water with you, if you start to dehydrate, you know, that could be pretty unpleasant. Yeah. But it's, you know, it's Friday. People will have started travelling already, I would imagine, or they'll be in the car over the weekend. If you're thinking about day tripping, I think you're mad, but, you know, enjoy it. But like I say, prepare for those journeys. Prepare for the fact you're going to have to sit in the car. And particularly now, there are so many electric cars on the road and they've only got, you know, a limited mileage. If you're heading out towards the coast, then you've got to switch the aircon off because otherwise you won't get there.
1: Yeah. Well, listen, Joe, you enjoy the weather and thank you very much for that weather report. Always good to talk to you. That's Joe Wheeler. She's a meteorologist with the Square Raindrop Organisation. Next up, we're going to take your calls, 03444991000. I'll read a few of your messages. I'm not sure if we've got any WhatsApp voice notes, but if we have, I promise I'll play them out. All of that still to come, still 10 minutes or so before Charlie Rowley takes over the helm of the Good Ship Talk. So stay exactly where you are.
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2: The anti-clockwise M25 near London at Heathrow Junction 14. There's a breakdown blocking two of the lanes. Also, big queue with holiday traffic from Somerset to the M5 south into the West Country. From Almondsbury Interchange Junction 15 to Clevedon Junction 20. Still a severe delay southbound M6 Staffordshire between the two Stoke turns, Junction 16 to 15, and accident until you're on. And we still have a collision causing severe delays on the M62 in West Yorkshire over the top of the Pennines up near the Farmerhouse between Junction 22 and 23. I'm Simon James.
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0: Turn on. Tune in. Speak out. A double dose of reality across the UK. The home of common sense. This is Talk.
1: Going to phones in just a second. Charlie Rowe will be in a few minutes. But here's a text we should take seriously because it's from Pauline in Salford, obviously at the heart of the Greater Manchester area where Makerfield is. This is what Pauline says. Burnham does not have a cat in hell's chance of winning. He's taking the Makerfield electorate as mugs. And they can see straight through him. Sarah's talking about that judge letting off those three little rapists. She says, "Hi, Kev, I think the jury should be asked to judge sentences. If we can be trusted to judge the case, we should be trusted to make sure an appropriate sentence is given." That's not a bad idea. If these judges are going to be so idiotically lenient because they're woke, probably a Guardian reading types, then perhaps the people should take over sentencing, because if they're going to hand out sentences like that judge did, you know, to hell with them. Andy from Liverpool says... I don't know what that means. Margaret says, Bridget Phillotson never wanted to bring this law in. Who the hell does she think she is, bringing in her own stupid rules? We see you, Bridget. We are not fools, not the fools you take us for. That's Margaret. Right, let's go to the phones. Let's talk to Mark in Lincolnshire. Hello, Mark. Mark, are you there?
4: Hello, Kev, mate.
1: Hello, mate. Hello, yeah, Kev. Yeah. You think Robert Kenyon, the Reform candidate, could be in trouble?
4: I think he could be. Yes. I mean, we'll see what we see at the end of the day, Kev. Mm. But yeah, I think Reform are in for a bit of a nasty surprise.
1: Why do you think that, Mark?
4: I think from all the feelers that are coming back from Makerfield, from a Restore Britain perspective, their numbers are looking pretty good.
1: Yeah.
4: From what.
1: So Rupert Lowe's going to go up there and screw it for Reform UK, so would Labour win? Yeah.
4: Yes, and make a point, make a really big point.
1: Oh, great,
4: point to
1: great.
4: Reform.
1: Good. It's really good that he's made a point, right? Yeah.
4: Yeah, absolutely. Because at the end of the day, they're not the only option on the right.
1: Well, they're the only. So I mean, it's basically Tories or Reform UK. You can go on about Restore till the cows come home, and I've got a lot of time for Rupert Lowe, don't get me wrong, but they're never going to be a serious political contender, are they, in terms of governing this country? Reform UK could be, certainly look poised to be that. And Rupert Lowe, an outrider, is just going to go out there and screw that up.
4: No, not at all. What he's going to do is go up there and show the people that there is an alternative, that you don't have to put up for the crack between the uni-party backside, basically.
1: Yeah, what he's going to achieve,
4: because
1: though, what he's going to achieve is the uni-party winning constituency, that by-election. That's what he'll achieve.
4: The reality is, Kev, even if you took Restore Britain out of the equation, Reform would be pushing winning that seat anyway.
1: I think it's closer than people think. Yeah, I agree with that. Yeah.
4: I think it's very close. It's always going to be a very close seat anyway. So my argument is, and always has been, and, you know, it's the hill I'll go on, you know, but it's the point that Nobody owns anybody's vote. No party owns any person's vote. It's a democratic process. You know, at the end of the day.
1: Yeah, no, I totally agree with that. But do you think Rupert Lowe wants Reform UK to lose?
4: No, I don't necessarily think that he wants them to lose. What I think he sees is the same as I suspect quite a lot of other people see, which is why huge waves of people are moving over to Restore and have done since it came along 3 months ago. You know, that's why they've got 130,000 members in 3 months. Well over that. You know, they've got over 300 branches now across the country, Kev.
1: They're too young, aren't they, to be an organised political force.
4: I think the reality is you make a good point, Kev. Of course you do. Mm. However, what I would always come back with on that is that the growth of Restore has been at a rate of about four times that of Reform. Yeah, in every metric that you look at, that's the reality. When they stood, you know, yes, it was only 10 seats in Great Yarmouth, but when they stood those 10 seats, they didn't just beat Reform, they doubled Reform's vote.
1: Yeah, but that's Rupert Lowe's home territory, isn't it?
4: I think
1: he's a great local MP. I don't think there's any doubt about that. And he's become very popular there, and therefore the council, all the council seats went to Restore. But elsewhere in the country, they're not exactly a serious political force, are they?
4: But this is what this is going to find out, isn't it, Kev, at the end of the day? Because we will actually see what we see. Now, I always said, I mean, I spoke to your colleague Peter a week or so back about this. And as I said to him, I'll say the same thing to you. I'm under no illusions that Restore Britain are going to win this seat.
1: No, they won't win it. But they can screw it for Reform, can't they?
4: My point is, Kev, if you remember back to Denton Gorton...
1: Yeah.
4: And if you remember Advance UK,
1: yeah,
4: I don't want that happening. Now, if at the end of the day it means that Reform don't win that seat because Restore Britain are there,
1: yeah.
4: Well, I'm sorry, but that's just democracy.
1: Yeah, no, it is democracy. It's just that the people who don't necessarily want Labour might.
4: One thing, Kev.
1: Yeah, go on.
4: One thing. This whole argument about splitting the vote, right? There was tons of seats in the 2024 election that would have gone Conservative had people not voted Reform.
1: Yeah, the splitting the right is going to be the issue, a big issue of politics going forward. Listen, Mark, good to talk to you, mate. I've got to move on because the show's nearly over, but give me a call next week. It's always good to talk to you. Thank you very much. Mark in Lincolnshire. Let's quickly talk to Ian in London. Hello, Ian.
5: Hi. That made me laugh and chuckle to a bit. I just don't see why they just don't say they just want to make sure Burnham doesn't win and just go for one party. End of story.
1: Yeah, but I'm afraid that, you know, Rupert Lowe and Restore don't want Reform UK to win.
5: No, but anyway, my point is that I phoned up initially. You've got Starmer, Phillipson, all of these MPs that are like in the cabinet and everything. One of the first things they did when they got into power, we got our tickets like Starmer did at Arsenal, got to be in a director's box because it's security and everything else. Here proves they don't give a damn about women.
1: You're so right, Ian. It's another example that tends to indicate that Labour don't really care about women's welfare. I mean, their attitude to the rape gang scandal has been scandalous in itself. Keir Starmer, you know, is clear, you know, promoted a paedophile sex trafficker's best friend to the position of ambassador to the United States. Everything about Labour does not indicate an overwhelming concern for the welfare of women and children. I agree with you. Ian, I've got to go. The show's nearly over. Good call. Thank you very much. Call me next week. Ian in London. Charlie Rowley is in the studio. What have you got lined up, Charlie?
6: Well, good evening, Kevin. We've got... Excuse me.
1: Not a good start.
6: If I can clear my voice. We've got a few stories coming up for you. Yeah. We've got carrying on what you're talking about there. Burnham launching his campaign.
1: Yeah.
6: The Prime Minister going to campaign for him.
1: Andy's thrilled about that. Don't you think Starmer's going up there to screw him up? Isn't he?
6: I wouldn't be surprised.
1: Well, I'm sure of it.
6: he's enjoying himself this week, it seems.
1: Yes, I agree.
6: And we'll be talking about crime going up in the country. The latest revelations on Prince Andrew, and a little bit of sport.
1: Well, I know it's you. It's your favourite topic, isn't it? Charlie Rowley on the World Cup next. You've been an amazing audience. It's been quite a week. We're going to be back next week for another week of Drive Time. I've enjoyed your company throughout this eventful 5 days. I hope you found mine tolerable. I'm going to be back on Monday at 4 p.m. Don't forget what just happened tonight at 9 p.m. Bye-bye. Have a great weekend.
8: 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On the hour, headlines.
11: The bank holiday getaway started with long delays at the port of Dover, but queues at French border checks are now said to have eased. For those staying here, it's been the hottest day of the year so far, and forecasters are expecting it to get warmer still over the weekend. Ross McLeod from the RNLI is advising people not to go into open water to cool off.
12: Although the water looks tempting at this time of year, it can still be dangerously cold, putting even the strongest swimmers at risk of cold water shock.
11: Andy Burnham says he backs updated guidance, which says single-sex spaces must be used on the basis of biological sex. In 2022, he said trans women should be able to use female toilets. But at the start of his Makerfield by-election campaign and his potential challenge to Keir Starmer, he says he's changed his mind. Reform UK MP Sarah Poachin has accused him of a U-turn.
13: Andy Burnham said quite clearly that he was happy for biological men to use female toilets. Now he's U-turned, paying lip service on the Supreme Court ruling and saying that they will enact it as it is.
11: Well, the Lib Dems have confirmed Jack Austin will be their candidate in Makerfield. He says the people there deserve better. What's thought to be an Iranian intelligence operation is trying to get people in Britain to stir up anti-Israel sentiments. An undercover reporter at The Times has been asked to arrange a protest. England boss Thomas Tuchel says if the energy is right, anything is possible. Jed Spence and Ivan Toney are in his World Cup squad, but he's left out Phil Foden, Cole Palmer and Harry Maguire. Here's former England captain Stuart Pearce.
14: We got enough in the midfield area and at the front end of the team. If we defend well enough, we'll cause a lot of teams a lot of problems.
11: And tributes are coming in for Judith Chalmers. The Wish You Were Here presenter has died aged 90. Her family have revealed that she had Alzheimer's. That's the latest on Talk. I'm Tom Crosdell.
8: Talk. News. Update. Across the UK, on DAB+, on YouTube, on the app, on your mobile, the home of common sense. This is Talk. Speedy scrutiny of all the stories. The Evening Exchange.
6: Well, hello and a very warm welcome to the Evening Exchange with me, Charlie Rowley, sitting in for Peter Cardwell. And it is very, very warm outside, in case you hadn't noticed. A scorcher of a day and a scorcher of a bank holiday to come. But for the next 2 hours, I'm going to keep you alive and well with all the latest news and gossip coming out of this country. Starting off with Andy Burnham. Yes, you've heard all about him over the last couple of weeks. He has today officially launched his campaign to become the next MP for Makerfield. Let's see what he had to say.
25: I've not done the traditional by-election thing in front of you today. We're brilliant and this party's terrible and that party's this. And I've not done that. I've talked about what I believe, where I'm from, the values that shape me and what I'm going to do. That's what I've focused on, and that's what I think we need to do so much more of. And why have I done that? Because I know my own party needs to change. We need to be better than we've been. We've not been good enough, and I want to leave people in no doubt today. A vote for me in this by-election campaign is a vote to change Labour. It is a vote.
6: Well, what an enthusiastic bunch they were there for Andy Burnham launching his campaign. And he had a few activists that you saw around him, a few campaigners, a few people that were supporting his cause. One person has also thrown their name behind Mr. Burnham. It is, of course, the man who is going, it seems to me, to be unseated by Andy Burnham. It is the Prime Minister who has declared today that he'll go to Makerfield and support Andy Burnham. Here's what he had to say.
26: Yes, and I've said to the whole Labour movement that I want everybody to be involved in the campaign. Whatever other discussions are going on, it's really important that's a straight fight between Labour and Reform. It's about the values that we take into politics. So it's really important that we all pull together and fight in that by-election, as we will do. I want to be part of that. Of course I do. And I want everybody to be part of that. But also, By being clear about the steps we've taken to stabilise the economy. Because all of this that we've announced today has only been possible because of the steps we took at the budget. The fact that inflation dropped is because of the steps. That didn't drop out of the sky. That's because of the decisions the government took. So we've got a very good story to tell. We need to get out there and have that opportunity to make the case.
6: Well, there you are, the Prime Minister there, confirming that he will, in fact, go to Makerfield to campaign for Andy Burnham, the man that wants his job. You can write it up. You know, people think it's a scene from The Thick of It. Well, I think it's just thick myself. But there we are. Let's see how that plays out. Let us know your thoughts on that story. We'll be talking a lot of politics in the first hour because there's a lot to talk about within the Labour Party. Wes Streeting, someone who pretty much resigning from the government, fired the starting gun of this whole Labour leadership, potential Labour leadership election, although it's in no doubt that it will be coming down the pipeline. He could be in a job in Andy Burnham's cabinet if he were to win that by-election. We can't talk too much about the by-election because it is underway, but we'll talk all around it, including Rachel Reeves announcing a package of measures for supporting people over the summer holidays. Does it go far enough? Does it help you with energy bills? No, it doesn't. But you can take your kids out over the summer for a bit of extra savings. So that's good news, I suppose. We'll be talking about the latest crime stats in the country. Again, crime going through the roof, it seems. Lots of people have been up in arms about that throughout the day. We'll get your thoughts about that. And of course, the latest revelations about Andrew Mountbatten Windsor, formerly Prince Andrew, now being investigated in a much wider scope by the police, His Majesty's Constabulary. So we'll be bringing you all of that a little bit later on. And of course, because it is the bank holiday and there is so much to look forward to over the weekend, particularly in a sporting sense, and I am still riding high on the fact that Arsenal are the champions of England, and I'm getting some glaring looks from the screen. Maybe not too many Arsenal fans out there, but there is very much one in here. Champions of England, we've got a relegation battle between Spurs and West Ham. We've got the England lineup announced, ready for summer of football. We've got Pep Guardiola resigning officially today, and much more. So we'll be doing a little bit of sport at the end, just to tee you up for what is going to be a lovely, lovely weekend. But first, let's turn to a major story that people have been talking about throughout the day. And this is new guidance that has been released by the Equalities and Human Rights Commission. That's the EHCR, not to be mistaken for the ECHR, by the way, which many people do get the wrong way around. But the Equalities and Human Rights Commission, after a number of months having submitted its guidance to government, government ministers have sat on what has now become clear on the back of last year's ruling by the Supreme Court that biological sex ruled the day. So if you are going into a changing room, if you're going to a bathroom, if you're going into any kind of space where there are single-sex uses, so protections for men and women, it is as defined by your biological sex. Now, most people will think that that's just common sense. But it has taken a long time for government to get round to publishing that guidance. Why it's taken so long, I don't know, but we'll be asking those questions throughout the next couple of hours. It is a conversation that has stoked many people up and down the country. Can a man have a penis? A woman have a penis, for example, is a question that is often asked. Politicians can't seem to answer it. Should men who identify as women be allowed in women same single sex spaces? The trans community will argue that yes, they should be able to, because that's how they identify, that's who they are, that's the body in which they belong in, that is the gender that they feel more comfortable in, and to say or suggest otherwise is against their human rights. Well, guidance today has been very, very clear that those single-sex spaces should be protected on the back basis of biological sex. Well, there is a woman, a Wonder Woman, as I like to call her, who has been a huge advocate for protecting women's rights and protecting those single-sex spaces, particularly for women. She is a champion. She is someone that I am incredibly, incredibly supportive of. And I'm so delighted that she joins me today. It is, of course, Sharon Davis, former Olympian and women's rights campaigner. Sharon, how are you? Can you hear me? Happy Friday.
15: I can hear you really well, Charlie. I'd like to say, actually, I quite like my men to have penises. It was as Freudian slip as possible. Just so that anyone knows that.
6: One of many, I'm sure, throughout the evening. Don't worry. The night's young.
15: It's a sunny May day. We're allowed to be a bit happy, especially after yesterday.
6: Well, of course. But, I mean, it is a Freudian slip. But it's so confusing, the whole sex... Oh, but is it confusing? It shouldn't be confusing.
15: And no, today it shouldn't be confusing.
6: But we've
15: it's been made deliberately confusing. I mean, you know, what's frustrating really for all of us is that the law hasn't changed, right? The Supreme Court ruling back last April didn't bring in any new rules. It just clarified the law and how it applied to the Equality Act. I think where the confusion has come from, in 2011, guidance was written and badly worded. It used the word gender when it should have used the word sex, but it meant sex, which confused a lot of people. And then Stonewall took advantage of that and constantly misrepresented it across the board to everybody, including sports, of course. And so what women have had to do for the last, 10, 15 years is to scrabble to get our rights back again, to have the things that should never have been taken away from us in the first place. You know, and obviously, the right to have, single-sex bathrooms, changing rooms, and sport. You know, sport, everybody knows that if you're a male, you have a biological and physical advantage in sport. And therefore, a very mediocre male is going to be able to beat an elite female. And who in their right mind ever thought that was fair? You know, just because someone says, well, I feel like I'm something else. The problem is, where does it stop? If we turn around and say to people, okay, we're now going to accept that someone can feel like they're the different sex, where human beings cannot change their biological sex, at what point do we turn around and say, well, actually, I feel like a different age and I'd now like to claim my pension, please? Or I'm actually really rubbish 15-year-old, but I want to race the under-12s because I'm not very good and I'm smaller than, and it's ridiculous. We have to deal with reality and then we have to find ways to include everybody that's fair and kind. But we can't base laws for anything on feelings.
6: Mm. No, I think that most people, you would have thought, absolutely agree with that. But the one body that didn't seem to agree with that is the Olympic Committee, who have allowed, correct me if I'm wrong, but have allowed trans athletes to compete.
15: So, Laurel Hubbard was the first, and as far as I know, probably one of the only ones. I mean, most of the trans athletes that have competed since then have actually competed, they've been women who identify as males, and they've been competing, but in the women's category. Mm. So at the last Olympic Games and the Winter Olympics that we just saw this year, we had two, and we've had a couple of non-binary females. So they identify as non-binary, but they're biologically female. And the only way that they could be at those Olympic Games is by competing against other females, because otherwise they wouldn't even make the team. Mm. So, those are the only people. The biggest problem we've really had in international sport for quite a long time is DSD. Differences of sexual development. So these are athletes who, for one reason or another were misdiagnosed when they were children and female was written down on their passports or their birth certificates. And in fact, they were biological males because in most cases they had internal male genitalia. So they were able to compete for a very long time. And that happened because the IOC took away sex screening at the end of the 90s against all the wishes of female athletes who very much said we wanted to maintain and to carry on. Mm. And now, of course, it's been brought back. And at last, the IOC have decided to see the light and we will have fair Olympic Games in LA.
6: But people will be asking, you're right, because this doesn't just happen overnight. You know, the Olympic body committees and all the people that sit around the table and make these decisions about who can compete in what sort of sport or gender or sex or category or whatever it is, wording that people want to use. It doesn't just happen overnight. How has it got to a stage that campaigners, because it must be campaigners that have advocated for so long, to allow biological men in women's sport? How have we got to it?
15: Well, one of the biggest reasons was that the IOC only invited transgender athletes to Lucerne to give them evidence. And then they invited very poor, scientists and doctors who weren't even specialists in the area of sports biology in to give evidence as well, who obviously had an agenda because they were trans-identifying anyway. They based their decisions on extremely poor science in the first place. 20 individuals self-reporting over a period of 20 years telling us that they got slower. I mean, we all got slower over 20 years. I'm a lot slower than I was 20 years ago. The only person that got faster, they decided was an outlier and they dropped from their study. I mean, it really was really poor sports science. Every result ever, you know, throughout the whole of history shows us that there's a very big difference between male and female performance. And you cannot compare a mediocre male with an elite female. You have to compare, you know, average with average or elite with elite. And that's what's good about this guidance. It does actually say, for the sake of sport, it has to be the average female versus the average male. In any sport that's sex affected, it has now to be based on sex, which is great. So that's a really, really big success for us. And obviously, the Women's Sports Union, but we'd love everyone to come and help us support, because we know there's still going to be a battle to be had. But, you know, it's now very clear that sport should be run on the lines of sex only. And I want to make sure everyone does sport. I'm sure you do. You know, sport is an amazing thing. It's been in my life forever. And I'm a true believer that it helps everyone's mental health as well as their physical health. And goodness, don't we need to be fitter and healthier? So we must find ways to include everybody. But it was the easy and lazy solution was to throw women's sport under the bus. Mm. And that's exactly what they did. Well, you know, if this ever affected men's sport, if unfairness affected men's sport, Charlie, it was sorted out. Mm. So if we're talking about carbon shoes or shark skin swimsuits or Paralympians with blades that want to race in the Olympics, that was sorted out very quickly when it was going to affect men's sport and fairness in men's sport. When it came to women's sport, it just didn't matter. And that was what was really so heartbreaking after all the advances we've made.
6: Yeah, no, and you can completely imagine and sympathise totally. And that's at an elite level. But you're absolutely right. We want to see people in sports. We want to see people taking part in physical activity, whether that's just at the gym. And so does this guidance go far enough then? We've dealt with sort of the elite level sports. We're talking about trans athletes, but when we're talking about your local leisure centre, where, you know, you've got your changing rooms, traditionally you've got your male changing rooms and your female changing rooms, does this guidance give cover, do you think, to those employees where you might have someone who identifies as trans, so they could be biologically male, identifying as a trans woman, or they are a trans woman, and they want to use the facilities. Does this guidance provide the employees of those centres the adequate processes to say, okay, this is where you should be getting dressed, for example, or unchanged? Yeah. It's not saying you can't use the facilities, but it's just giving employees...
15: Absolutely.
6: Does it give this cover? Does this guidance go far enough to help those leisure centres?
15: I think that's probably where we've gone the most wrong. You know, we've had 10 years where we could have been finding better solutions rather than doing what we've done. And now they will have to find better solutions. So it does say that no males should be in a facility that says girl, female or woman. That is only sex-based. So that is your changing rooms. That is your swimming class or whatever, if it's just being put on for women. Particularly, obviously, competition at all levels, which is absolutely what it should have been. A lot of the sports were being very cowardly and they protected the elite, but they didn't protect everybody else. So they basically were saying, we'll protect you if you're good enough, but we're not going to protect you if you're not good enough, which was direct sex discrimination, of course. So where it's going to be difficult, you know, is this sort of slight apprehension to ask people, which is ridiculous, right? So if a man walks into a woman's changing room, we're not allowed to ask. How are we supposed to get them out? Mm. But I have read the guidance quite deeply, and it contradicts itself in lots of places where it says you can ask, you know, if it's physically obvious, and then in other places it says, but really you shouldn't because it's against somebody else's human rights, or it might make them feel awkward, or it might be harassment. So we're going to have to sort out that, because obviously you can't produce a law and then say that we can't give you the instrument to implement it. And the people that are going to be at the front line is, like you said, is the poor girl at the desk, you know, at Virgin Active, who's going to have to say, I'm very sorry, but you're going to have to go into this, you know, neutral changing room. But of course you can go in the gym, and of course you can call yourself whatever you like, and of course you can wear whatever you like, you know, and I don't know any women that have a problem with that. Mm. What they have a problem with was their intimate spaces, their bathrooms, their changing rooms, their sports, their prisons, you know, places where they're vulnerable and where they feel like safeguarding is being risked. And I think what is really interesting statistic, and it's very rarely talked about, and it's really important that it's talked about, because, you know, thank goodness for people like yourself and stations like yourself. But 60% of trans-identifying men, so trans women that are in prison, are in prison for sexual assault reasons. Only 18% of the male population in prison for sexual assault reasons. So to say that trans men are never a risk to women is not true.
6: Mm. No, I think that's a point that you've made, I think, before, which I've seen. And you're absolutely right to make it. And I just wanted to give you credit before we go any further, because it's a 300-page-plus document, I think. And so when these people are enjoying a
15: last night, heavy reading.
6: heavy reading. But the question I also had was not just about the changing facilities, but also because you're absolutely right. I personally think that people who identify as trans have suffered quite a hard life, probably harder than most of us. You know, it's difficult enough growing up in your own skin, let alone feeling that you actually identify as a man or a woman, depending on what body you're born in. You feel as though actually you've been born into the wrong body. You're the wrong gender. So having to come to terms with that and deal with that, I think, is a huge challenge for people. And I think that's why there needs to be absolutely the support for those people to ensure that, as you said, absolutely rightly said, that they should be able to use those facilities. But for me, the answer is just very simple, where we have, and I've read in the guidance, I haven't read all 300 pages, I must confess.
15: It's quite repetitive, I have to say.
6: but I was shocked, actually, by still the use of the word disabled bathrooms and disabled toilets. I thought we'd done away with that word and reverted them all rightly to accessible, because they're there for family changing facilities, baby changing facilities, as well as people that might need wheelchair access or have disabilities of any kind.
15: Yeah, I suppose it's the automatic go-to in the fact that it can be a neutral space. So if you've got, you know, a disability bathroom, it is used by both male and female people who are disabled. Mm. So therefore, it's an obvious solution to go, well, this is a neutral space. So therefore, you know, it's the quick solution. And obviously, there is going to be some cost to this. What is very frustrating is that there was never a risk assessment or a cost that was ever talked about before women lost their rights. They were just taken away by stealth. Mm. Now we're given back what should never have been taken away from us. Everyone is talking about the cost of doing that. Well, you shouldn't have not done it in the first place. Mm. You know, that's the whole point of this, really. So I think we do have to think outside of the box. Even in sport, we have to find places where we can have mixed teams, where it's safe, where people are prepared to, you know, take the increased risk if they want to have mixed sex football teams. That's absolutely fine. I have no problem with any of that. You know, as I said, I want people to do sport. My issue has always been that a team that's called women's team, or a competition that's called for women or for girls, it has to be for women and for girls. Women get 4%, 5% of the sponsorship dollar across the world. Men get the rest, right? 95% of all money in sport goes to men. We get less than 4% of primetime airtime for 51% of the population. Mm. Now, I'm not stupid. I do understand that there is supply and demand. I do understand that probably more men watch sport than women. However, that doesn't mean to say that we should just dispose of women's sport because of that. Mm. You know, and when we've made such big strides to try to get more women better access and better equality, it's really been quite a kick in the teeth. And sadly, we lose girls from sport at 10 and 11 now, where we used to lose them about 14 and 15. So we've got to start thinking outside of the box as to how we maintain, how we keep young girls interested in being physically active. And if that means bringing Zumba teachers in and hair dryers into the change rooms, then let's do that, you know, because we want young people to be physically active and get off their blimmin' mobile telephones.
6: Well, exactly. And, you know, you talked about what happens, you know, next going forward. You know, I mean, that's a brilliant solution. Is it possible to have these mixed teams? I mean,
15: absolutely. Absolutely. I mean, I think what you can't do is, you know, they have to be fun. You know, they have to be something which is there for people to, I don't know, I mean, maybe there's an opportunity to create. I mean, we'd have mixed tennis, you know, for example. Mm. However, if you're going to do it on a competitive level, then you've still got to revert back to sex. So if you turn around and say, right, we're going to have a mixed team and we're going to have three men and three women, then the three women will have to be biologically female. But it doesn't mean to say that the three men on that team can't be dressed as women if that's what makes them happy. You know, it's so there are lots of ways that we can do things, but we've wasted 10 years not doing them. And now we need to do them.
6: I mean, this guidance is obviously very helpful and it sounds like you're supportive of it, but it's not the end of the story, is it? It sounds as though there will still be questions. There will be campaign groups that want to challenge this again, maybe through the courts or still campaign and lobby government. I mean, where does it leave you as a campaigner? I mean, you are a leading light in this campaign for protecting women's rights, and that is absolutely admirable. And the absolute, I mean, I don't need me to tell you that as a man, a man with a penis.
15: I can good on you.
6: but where does it leave you? I mean, do you team up with trans campaigners? Do you know? I mean, it's not. Have you worked with trans people in order to?
15: Yeah, it's quite difficult because a lot of the trans activists are very belligerent, you know, and they're not really interested in women's rights. They're interested in their own rights. And I have always felt for quite a long time now, there's a very big side of misogyny to the trans movement. It's only women that lose out. Men do not lose out at all. It doesn't affect their sports. It doesn't, men don't really, they're not intimidated or worried if some 5'3" girl comes in who thinks she's a boy and dresses as a boy. She's no risk to them. So it's just women that have lost out. So it feels very misogynistic at lots of times. And I've been really disappointed with the number of people that call themselves feminists, particularly in Westminster, and have done nothing, you know, for real women whatsoever. And in fact, they've done the opposite. They've thrown them under the bus, you know, and particularly when it comes to men in prisons. You know, there's been a number of trans-identifying men that have gone into women's prisons that have caused untold damage to what is very vulnerable women already. You know, and the majority of women that are in prison have usually been victims of abuse themselves already. So to then have to share a cell with someone who's been convicted for sexual abuse, I mean, that's just purgatory, right? And that's what's happened, and that's what's still happening in Scotland. So I think there's been a lack of common sense, and hopefully the guidance will wake a few people up. I don't think it's going to go away. I think you're right, Charlie. I think there are still going to be battles to be had. I think a lot of people are going to try to push back. I mean, you know what? Things like parkrun. I love parkrun. I think it's an amazing activity. However, if you're going to have records, and they call those records women's records, then they have to be held by people who are women. Because in the law, a woman is a biological adult female. So I think either places like parkrun have to remove the competitive element and make it total fun, and therefore there are no records and there are no winners and there are no first, second and third places, or they have to turn around and bring back a category. You know, my conversation with them many, many years ago was, well, why can't you just add a couple of categories? Add trans women, add trans men, and have records for them too.
6: Absolutely. You're absolutely right. It sounds like finding a solution to a problem rather than having a campaign organisation that just sort of wants to, you know, sharp elbow its way into women's spaces. Yeah. And I think that's, you know, that is the more pragmatic thing to do.
15: It's a validation thing, unfortunately. In a lot of instances, it's, we will be validated. You know, we will do this. And very few, a lot of those trans-identifying men didn't care how uncomfortable they were making women. It was about them just doing what they wanted to do. And that's been a huge part of the problem.
6: Sharon, it's been fantastic talking to you. Thank you so much for giving up your Friday.
15: Have fun tonight. Enjoy yourself and have a lovely weekend, everybody, in the sunshine.
6: Thank you so much, Sharon Davies. Same to you. Go and have a glass of something, a nice tipple there. The brilliant Sharon Davies there giving us her insight. A former Olympian, a women's rights campaigner. She's been a stalwart on this issue for a very long time. And hopefully that guidance proves helpful and supportive to everything that she stands for. We're going to take a short break, but afterwards, we're going to be having now my brilliant panel in for the debate desk. This is Benjamin Butterworth and Lucy Brayfords. You don't want to miss it. This is Charlie Rowley in for Peter Cardwell. This is Talk.
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29: Good evening. Major problems if you're driving towards Gatwick or Crawley down the M23.
0: The motorway is blocked about a mile and a half north of Junction 9. A lorry has caught fire. Queues halfway back to the M25. The M25 itself is currently being held anti-clockwise near 14 at Heathrow. That's where a lorry has broken down. And long delays on the M62 heading between Manchester and Huddersfield. The motorway is partly blocked east of Junction 22 following an accident. I'm Johnny Ratner.
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0: for the wonderful Peter Cardwell. It is the Evening Exchange. I forgot the name of the show there for a second. I was going to call it the Evening Edition, which was an idea that I pinched from downstairs at times. But there you go. It's the Evening Exchange here with Charlie Rowley. Do get in touch. Let us know what you think. What did you think about that call with Sharon Davis? The brilliant Sharon Davis, in my view. Drop us a line 0344 499 1000. That's 0344 499 1000. You can text the word talk to 87222, or you can contact us through the prism of social media, which I know absolutely nothing about, but just at Talk TV and send your message. We take voice notes, we take WhatsApps, get in touch, let us know what you think. And let us know what you think of my next segment, my lovely panel that sits before me on this lovely English summer day. I feel like the rose between two thorns.
1: Careful.
0: Two political thorns. I just got corrected there by the gallery. Thank you, James, producer, keeping me on the straight and narrow this evening. Delighted to welcome political commentator and journalist Benjamin Butterworth and the wonderful, glorious political commentator and
1: psychotherapist.
0: Well, we might need a bit of that.
2: Yeah.
1: At the end of this.
0: Lucy Beresford. Have I got that right? Beresford?
1: Yeah.
0: Close enough.
1: No, perfect.
0: There you are. Points all round. Were you listening to that interview with Sharon Davis a second ago, either of you? Mm.
1: Yeah, she's such an impressive woman, because she was banging the drum for this way before anybody else, when it was unfashionable to say the things that she was saying, which the rest of us were thinking, but somehow those voices got drowned out. And I think it's really important now that this ruling has come out. It's in response to the landmark ruling from the Supreme Court last year. There is a strange thing, which is that you're not going to be able to go up to someone and say, excuse me, please, can I ask you what your gender is, what your sex is? She made a very interesting point, actually, that it is about sex and not gender. But you're not going to be allowed to do that. And in a sense, that's probably the most important thing, because if you do suspect that someone is about to walk into an intimate women's area, then you've got to be able to challenge them and you've got to be able to remove them. Otherwise, what's the point of the ruling?
0: Mm. Benjamin, what's your take on it? I mean, it makes perfect sense, doesn't it? Just to make sure that it's based on biological sex, that if you are born male, you enter a male changing room. If you're born female, you enter a female changing room.
2: No, I think it's an incredibly ugly and, ugly road that we've gone down. The idea that it will be encouraged that people should check what is in the genitals of another person, which will mean, by the way, that lots of people that are born women are so-called cisgendered women, meaning they've never adapted their identity or their gender. There are people that, maybe some of them are lesbians, that look more masculine by choice or by nature, that are now, just to go about their daily lives, those people will be confronted by complete strangers, some of them who might feel very high on their own supply, to tell them what's inside their pants or what used to be inside their pants. I think that is obviously unenforceable. I actually think it probably won't particularly happen, other than the obsessive activists about this, because most people would feel pretty awful asking that question to a stranger. And the other thing is, you talk about how you're born. Well, if somebody has had the full operation and so they have the entire genitalia of a woman, the idea that you then go and send them into another place puts them in danger. And of course, this works both ways. There are just as many transgender men, so that's people who are born female, as there are in the other direction. And so this is a deeply un-British thing to do, I think, to be this intrusive into other people's lives.
0: But it's just finding a solution, isn't it? I mean, you know, people who are transgender, whether they've had an operation or not, they can use the accessible bathrooms, can't they? They can use disabled loos.
2: They're not disabled, are they?
0: No, but accessible loos are used for baby changing facilities. They are used for people that have a disability, visible or not. They are used for people who feel the need to use them. Why can't someone who is transgender or identifies as trans, who appears as a woman, excuse me, in look, they might have high heels, makeup, put on a long wig, a long dress, but they are biologically male. I'm not, not taking it away from that. Is just who they are. Why should they be able to access single sex spaces for biological women and not use the accessible bathrooms?
2: Well, let's go back. Before this came in, when did you ever hear of transgender women or transgender men, for that matter, going in and just assaulting or causing havoc in toilets? It's a problem that doesn't exist. It is fear-mongering. And just play out...
1: That is simply not true. There are changing rooms up and down the country, whether they're in department stores, whether they're in sports facilities, where men have accessed female spaces, and it has been called out.

0: but more worryingly, there are situations where it isn't called
1: well,
0: out.
1: Are men.
0: And this is a situation.
1: They are men. They are biological men. They are biological men.
0: You cannot change the chromosomes.
2: Someone that has an operation, it's so grim to talk about, but you know, they now have a vagina and they have breasts. And to most people, they may well look like a woman. Some do, some don't, quite frankly.
0: But the clinical,
2: and so what
0: the trans people that I've worked with clinically, do not want special treatment. They don't want to be
2: singled
0: out.
2: They don't want special treatment. They just want to use the loo.
0: But it is possible to use a loo for, one might call it a unisex loo, or it is colloquially known as a disabled loo, or it has a sign on it saying I can change a baby. I don't feel uncomfortable going into that space just because I haven't got a baby to change the nappy of. It's just a space. It's about saying you can use this. This is absolutely fine. But what you're doing is you're protecting women like me who for decades have felt vulnerable and nobody has listened to us.
2: That I don't doubt that women feel vulnerable because people like Wayne Cousins go and attack women and so many other examples of where men, literal men, go into women's spaces to rape and assault
0: them.
2: We're not
0: talking about
2: Wayne Cousins, for example, didn't need to put on a dress. He put on a police uniform. You know, rapists, Harvey Weinstein didn't need to put on a dress. He put on a position of status. Those are the people that attack women all the time, and that's why women feel vulnerable. The idea that transgender people have so little agency in society should, first of all, have to have complete strangers ask them what is inside their pants in public is humiliating.
1: But
2: let me finish.
1: Sure.
2: Because you say they should use the disabled or accessible toilets. So what, when you've got someone in a wheelchair or an elderly woman or someone that needs to feed their baby urgently because, you know, they don't want to breastfeed in the coffee shop, what, they then have to walk in front of them in what will be a public space, not the private toilet, and then declare to everybody in the coffee shop, for example, I am transgender,
1: That
2: person in a wheelchair is going to say, well, you're not disabled.
1: No, but they will know that space is an accessible bathroom for people who are disabled.
2: So they have
1: who
2: to out themselves to everybody
1: No, no, they do the etiquette thing in this country, which is is just wait their turn.
2: Etiquette. I mean,
1: if you are a trans person...
0: We are talking a matter of minutes here. I mean, people go to the loo and it doesn't take 4 hours.
1: Absolutely, and a small minority of people. So, you know, I encourage everybody, as Sharon Davis was earlier on, anybody to go use their local leisure centre and get into the gym, whether they're disabled, whether they're trans, whether they're cis men or women.
2: What you are calling for is people to have to expose themselves as being transgender.
1: We're
2: to
1: removing
2: complete strangers.
0: There's quite an interesting parallel here. In my swimming club, there is an issue around mums who bring their sons into the female changing room, and there is a very deliberate policy which says you should not bring your young children into the female space if they are over 5 years old. Nobody is suggesting that anything untoward is necessarily going to happen. It's just that people feel uncomfortable. And this is now at the other end of the age spectrum, if you like. It's about saying, we're not saying you can't go to the loo, we're just saying you have a different space now to go to the loo, and that is sanctioned. And therefore, two sets of people. You've got people who are born biologically women and have stayed biologically women, and people who are not. And they've now got safe spaces to go. All of them got spaces, because I think you're absolutely right. There are some trans men and some trans women who also feel unsafe. This is the way to accommodate as many people as possible in an as elegant a way as possible.
2: What it is forcing people, and this is clearly against the human rights, and as Sharon Davies referenced, this is in the guidance, the fact that people aren't obliged to declare something private about their identity. It is humiliating, it is unreasonable. And so the idea that someone who, you know, they might be raising a family, they might have a fantastic job, they're paying a mortgage, they're paying the taxes, they're a great citizen, and yet just to use the loo in Costa Coffee, they have to tell every stranger in front of them that they were born something they're not. Can you imagine the visceral discomfort that puts decent people in?
0: I think trans people have overcome so much of their own private shame and humiliation to get to where they are, that actually the idea that they have to say to someone in Costa Coffee, can I use that loo, that is a no-brainer for them.
2: But
0: and I'm speaking about, so one of my friends is actually a CEO and has been very public about their transition from male to female, and it has been a really arduous journey in all sorts of ways, within their family, within their community, within the fact that they're running a company. The idea that somehow talking about which loo they use for 5 minutes is going to be a massive obstacle is just for the birds.
1: But I just don't, I can't get my head around why you think people need to declare when they walk into Costa Coffee or any other Costa.
2: That's the whole point.
1: No, it's not.
2: That is. That's exactly what Sharon Davies was talking about.
1: No,
2: that she says you must have the right to ask someone what they were born as.
1: If that they're a biological man or woman going into the opposite gendered or opposite, sorry, sex toilet, you can ask someone or should be able to ask someone, excuse me, sir, I know you appear as a woman, but I think you're using the wrong facilities. You're going into a single sex space for biological women.
2: But hang on, first of all, there'll be plenty of people for whom they are straightforwardly biological women who will be subjected to this because people come in all sorts of shapes and sizes. Sometimes there are ethnic disparities. You know, we see that some ethnicities look far more masculine as women than others. So there are going to be people in this country that are going to be subjected constantly, if this is applied, to having to tell strangers what's inside their pants or what used to be inside their pants. That's what you're saying. That is a deep indignity to these people.
0: That's just a soundbite. That is not going to happen.
2: But you literally are saying that you have the right to ask them or to tell them maybe, oh, you shouldn't be in here. What is that if not A, outing as transgender and B, asking what's in their pants?
0: You're trying to protect biological women and I'm just going to fly the flag for that in the same way that Sharon Davis
1: has. I'm going to raise the white flag on that debate because we've come to an end of that section. That's a fantastic debate. Let us know what you think. 0344 4 number line 1000. We'll be back after this break.
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1: Welcome back to Talk. This is Charlie Rowe sitting in for the legendary Peter Cardwell, who I've no doubt is on some sort of sun lounger somewhere, sunning it up. Do we know where he is?
0: I think he's in Ireland.
1: Northern Ireland, there you go, having a great time.
0: How sunny is that?
1: Well, his loss is our gain. And, you've been getting in touch on the back of that last debate, I can tell you. Talk, I am absolutely outraged by your guest speaker who cannot understand the full spectrum of issues regarding women's rights. With all due respect, I think they're talking about you, Benjamin.
2: I don't assume my gender.
1: It's coming.
0: What's in your pants?
1: We don't want to know.
2: It's coming. No one's seen that in a long time.
1: It's coming from the position of male experience and clearly demonstrating his lack of grasp on the issue. Another one says, geez, Benjamin, get off. That's from Richard in Leicester, I think, as opposed to Richard Lester. This idiot using the word cis woman. We are women. That's from Becca. Talk. Well done, Charlie. I'm loving the show. That's Debs. Thank you, Debs.
2: No, that one wasn't
1: thanks,
2: real.
1: Thanks for listening. I thought I had to text in myself just to sort of lighten the mood. But moving on from trans issues, weather guidance, I think has had an impact today. It really has. Obviously, that debate demonstrated, I think, the strength of feeling on either side. But talking of the strength of feeling, Andy Burnham, will he be pleased? Will he be delighted? Will he be just beside himself that the Prime Minister has decided that he's going to go all the way up to Makerfield to campaign with him?
2: First of all, was that a William Hague impression?
1: No.
2: You sound a lot like William Hague. Secondly, I think, well, I mean,
1: he's from North Yorkshire. He's got a very strong North
2: Yorkshire
1: accent.
2: Exactly, you were doing his intonations.
1: Was I?
2: You were. I think that's as a former Tory boy, that's where you get it from.
1: About as butch as I get, I'm afraid.
2: For listeners, Charlie is actually a man, despite the fact that, by the sound of it, you'd kick him out of the toilet. Now, what I would say is that Keir Starmer going to campaign for Andy Burnham is the most ridiculous situation. Mm. Because in order for Keir Starmer to have some sense of job security as Prime Minister, he would rather like the Labour candidate, Andy Burnham, to lose the by-election, because then the most popular threat is removed from the game. And Andy Burnham knows that his best hope of winning this by-election is to be the man that says you can get rid of the unpopular incumbent Prime Minister, and actually you'll probably get me. And so you have this ridiculous situation where Keir Starmer is going to campaign for the Labour candidate in order to stop the Labour candidate winning to keep his own job. I couldn't get more mad than that.
1: I mean, has the Prime Minister gone mad, Lucy? Or is this just tactics?
0: No, I think it's very, very calculated. Yes, this is, as Benjamin points out, a potential fly in the ointment for Andy Burnham. The interesting thing was that when the local elections took place, what, only 2 weeks ago? It seems like so long ago. Reform's mantra was vote Reform, get Starmer out. Mm. Now the mantra is vote Labour, get Starmer out. So Starmer's view is, if I am seen on the ground, my position is arguably safer, because it might actually act as a very toxic energy for Andy Burnham. There were several people who were standing as councillors in the local elections who didn't have any reference to Keir Starmer, who in some cases didn't even have any reference to Labour on their campaigning literature. So the idea that Keir Starmer is going to rock up and shake the hands of people on the doorsteps of, you know, in a town where they have already just stuck two fingers up, metaphorically, to the Labour government, it's a very canny move. I don't think he could do anything else, though, because if he doesn't go, then everyone will say, we are just being very half-hearted, and, you know, you don't want the person to win. By saying, no, I want everyone to go up there and I'm going to go up there, it's kind of a win-win for Starmer.
1: I mean, it's a bit of a psychodrama, isn't it? Because you've got the Prime Minister saying he's going to go to Makerfield to help Burnham campaign. A guy that, let's, you know, be honest, doesn't want him to win because for all the reasons that you've just talked about. So we've got the Prime Minister supporting Burnham, but we've got Wes Streeting, or in inverted commas, supporting Burnham. We've got Wes Streeting coming out quite early doors to say that he would want to take the UK back into the EU, prompting a lot of looking under the bonnet of Burnham's previous remarks, where he too has said that he would want to see the UK back into the EU in his lifetime. No better lifetime to do it when you're the Prime Minister of the United Kingdom, I'd say. But they are supposed to be one team, aren't they? This is a government that was going to give us a different kind of politics. They were going to bring us a new wave of the adults are in the room. You're getting rid of those nasty Tories to the bar.
0: It's real, you know, sibling rivalry at the moment. You've got Keir Starmer as a kind of in loco parentis, and then you've got the squabbling siblings. You've got Burnham and you've got Streeting. Streeting has already said that actually he doesn't know whether he will create a challenge to Andy Burnham, were Andy Burnham to win in Makerfield, that actually it's almost as if he's given up already. He knows that the stronger candidate, the stronger sibling is Andy Burnham. But at the same time, you've got a couple of other siblings who are maybe just watching from the sidelines, the likes of Angela Rayner, maybe Al Garns, maybe, I don't know, even
1: Ed Miliband
0: or Siobhan Mahmood. You know, people who may or may not throw their hat into the ring, were there to be a leadership challenge, were Andy Burnham. But the key thing is, if Andy Burnham doesn't win, is there still going to be a leadership challenge? That, I don't think Keir Starmer is safe either way.
1: Benjamin, what do you think?
2: I think you'd have to be a fool to predict, because things have been so absurd.
1: Oh, come on, it keeps us entertained.
2: Come on, we've got 10 minutes
1: to fill. That's what you're... Yeah. tell us, what do you think?
2: Well, first of all, again, the contradictions of the fact that Andy Burnham has to win this constituency that elected every single Reform candidate at the recent local elections. I think the polling initially put Reform far ahead of Labour. So he then needs to appeal to a type of voter that doesn't like the EU, that's maybe more socially conservative, and that is the opposite of what he would likely have to say to win over the Labour membership in a matter of weeks. And so you have this situation where he is backtracking, he's changing his mind on all sorts of things. He has said before that he wants to rejoin the EU, but now he's saying a different thing in the by-election. So I actually do think, first of all, if the problem you have with Keir Starmer is that he's too unpredictable, he has too many U-turns, he's too often on the fence, well, I think Andy Burnham is basically his twin in this situation. The person who I think has been behaving with a lot of dignity is Wes Streeting, because he resigned
1: from the government.
2: Exactly.
1: He's triggered this whole thing.
0: Yeah, but
1: this
0: it's
1: whole
0: a point of principle. Exactly. It was a point of principle.
2: He gave up his dream job as health secretary because he knew the government was going down an end that was going to lose an election and not deliver what he wanted. And then he came out and said, I want Andy Burnham to run, even though he knows that he would probably take his dream job of Prime Minister if he makes it to Parliament. Now, I'm afraid that I think, is a matter of principle and dignity that probably won't be rewarded, but should be respected.
1: Well, let us know what you think. 0344 499 1000. Let us know all your thoughts on Andy Burnham and the state of the Labour Party. This is Charlie Rodian for Peter Cardwell. This is Talk.
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11: Mr. and Little Miss are back in Happy Meal, and they're off on a road trip. 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Some fun, some food, it's all inside this Happy Meal. 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
3: 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Travel trouble.
17: Long delays on the Hertfordshire stretch of the M25, where the motorway is currently blocked anti-clockwise just before junction 25 at the A10, the Enfield exit, at the scene of an accident. There are queues heading down the M23 towards Gatwick and Crawley, about a mile north of junction 9. Two lanes are closed off. A lorry's caught fire. Industrial action means no West Coast mainline trains to and from London and Euston till tomorrow morning. And disruption between King's Cross and Stevenage on the East Coast mainline due to electrical supply problems at New Barnet. I'm Johnny Ratner.
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3: Argument, attitude, opinion. Have you got the guts for talk? Across the UK, the home of common sense, this is Talk.
1: Well, welcome back. I'm still delighted to be joined by my debate panel guests this evening, Benjamin Butterworth and Lucy Beresford, that I was rehearsing in the break.
0: You were.
1: And I got that right again?
0: Yes.
1: Tick, tick, tick, all round. We've only got a few minutes left, so let's talk about another couple of political stories. Carla Denyer, a Green MP, has today said that she's taking a bit of a step back from duties due to burnout. Now, lots of people go through lots of stressful jobs. It's a good thing to do, I think, on the whole, if it's needed, but... what do we think when it's an MP, when the job is not well, we can have a debate. Is it a job or is it more of a vocation where actually you should be able to balance maybe the stresses and strains of Parliament? And she's sort of basically leaving her constituents. What do you think, Benjamin?
2: Well, you know, I know a fair number of people who I've known for many years who became Labour MPs at the last election. And so I've watched the way their lives has changed and the stresses and strains of the job. And I have to be honest, and I don't think this is just because the Labour government isn't as easy as they hoped it would be, but a lot of them are, you'll know this, you worked in Parliament, a lot of them are really miserable because the hours that they work, Parliament votes late into the night, several days a week, and then you have to cross the country. For some of them, it's a very long way back to the constituency, and they do long days of constituency meetings and events because if they have a marginal seat, they need to constantly be visible. And outside of those very unusual work arrangements, they then are constantly abused on the internet in a way that just was not the case 15 years ago. And so many MPs become pretty depressed, pretty miserable. And on top of that, both Tory and Labour MPs, I think, would say that they're going through all of this discomfort and they're not even getting some of the things done which they went into politics because they dreamed of fixing. Mm. So I have a lot of sympathy with her.
1: So why doesn't she just resign?
2: Well, frankly,
0: I think that sends the wrong message, yeah. Actually. I think it's really important if we're to change the conversation around mental health at all, we have to be able, particularly if we're leaders and if you're an MP, you are leading a team. She is the MP, but she has got a whole constituency team around her. It is important to be able to say, actually, I need to take time out to avoid burnout. It's one of the things I talk about in corporates all the time is how can you thrive in the corporate environment? How can you live your best life and be an amazing leader but not have burnout? Because, you know, keeping all of those plates spinning can be really difficult.
1: Mm. I wonder, because if so many people suffer, and, you know, to Benjamin's point, you know, you're absolutely right, we know a lot of MPs that do get into a bit of a rut, let's say, you know, because of the hours, they're very antisocial, you're working long hours, you're away from your families, if you have a family, you are subject to daily abuse, daily emails, daily trolling on social media, you are able, rightly so, I think, in moderation, to go and have a drink in some of the bars that are available. Some people take that too far and end up in a bit of a dark web. But if there are lots of people that we know that do that, if they all just suddenly took off and said, well, actually, I'm suffering, but I still want to take my salary, but I've got a team that's just going to look after you for me, that just sends the wrong message, doesn't it, to constituents? They're just going to have a half a parliament of absent MPs.
0: But again, the expectation is that somehow these people would be away for months on end. The key thing is, if you nip it in the bud, if you take that break early enough, then actually you prevent a longer term problem. This is what we see within the corporate sphere, is that actually if you have access to therapy, access to time out, to actually give people the support so that they're not actually leaving gaping holes within the workforce, that's actually a better thing.
1: And to be fair, I think she's only said it'll only be for a few weeks, so it's not a huge amount of time, you would
2: argue. The only degree of cynicism I had about this was that if she's taking only a couple of weeks out, then I think you could have done that without having to tell the whole world. And so I was slightly questioning of whether maybe she wants to raise the issue of mental health and burnout, but it doesn't seem that she's necessarily done that. I thought.
0: Well, the thing is, what we don't know is what the nature of the taking time out is. And I don't know the situation, but if you had a situation where someone, for example, ended up in a mental hospital or was taking treatment maybe in a group setting, and then that got outed, and then there was a whole story about the fact that they kept it from their constituents or they kept it from the public, I think that would actually be arguably worse. So I think better to get on the front foot and explain. And in her letter, she talks about the fact that she's been struggling with health issues for a long time.
1: Well, she's obviously been very vocal about it today. And speaking of being very vocal, Reform UK Council in Kent have decided that they want to sing or have the Lord's Prayer played at the start of every meeting, followed by the national anthem. I think this is a brilliant thing, isn't it? All of our public institutions, whether they're councils, whether they're schools, we should be singing the national anthem day in, day out, shouldn't we?
2: Well, of course, this is Kent County Council that I think increased council tax by the maximum amount available, despite campaigning that they wouldn't do that. So, you know, it's classic Reform, right?
1: What do you think about the national anthem? Come on.
0: Why did you not have that at the start of your show?
2: Exactly. Why do you hate Britain, Charlie Rowan?
1: Well, I'm sure we haven't got the tech, but if we did, I'm sure...
0: I'm sure you could sing a cappella. I mean, you don't need a backing track for national anthem.
1: We've only got about 30 seconds. Come on.
2: Well, look, you know, they put their failure in red, white and blue and hope people don't notice. That's the reality of reform.
1: Lisa, very quickly.
0: Why not Kylie? Why not get everybody into a different mood?
1: Better the devil, you know, and stick with Alan. Huge thank you to my guests, Benjamin Butterworth, Lisa Bradford. I'm Charlie Rowley. Join us after the break. This is Talk.

0: update on the hour headlines.
1: The bank holiday getaway for ferry passengers has started with two-hour queues at the port of Dover. But bosses say delays at French border checks have now eased. For those of us staying in the UK, it's been the hottest day of the year so far. The Met Office says it reached 26.9 in West London earlier and could get warmer over the weekend. Ross McLeod from the RNLI is advising us not to cool off in open water, saying it could lead to cold water shock.
2: Cold water shock is a physiological reaction that happens with a sudden change in skin temperature and can cause uncontrollable gasping and increases to your blood pressure and heart rate, which can sadly lead to panic and drowning very quickly.
1: A suspected Iranian intelligence operation is attempting to recruit people in Britain. A Times investigation has laid out the tactics used by a suspected Iranian agent who made contact with a reporter via the social media messaging app Telegram. Ollie Cole has more details for us.
3: The agent, who went by the name Mahdi and said he was from Iran, claimed to be running a number of operatives in the UK, calling on them to organise street protests and put up posters intended to foment anti-Israel sentiment. They offered money in exchange for planning and organising an anti-Israel demonstration in London and asked our undercover reporter to try and recruit others. The Metropolitan Police is currently examining whether recent anti-Semitic arson attacks were the work of criminal proxies recruited by a foreign state.
1: Ollie Cole reporting there. Scientists in Oxford are working on an Ebola vaccine. There currently isn't one for the variant that's spreading rapidly in the Democratic Republic of the Congo. Thomas Tuchel reckons the squad he's picked for the World Cup gives England their best chance of winning it since 1966. Jed Spence and Ivan Toney are in, but Phil Foden, Cole Palmer and Harry Maguire have been left out. And more than 1,000 veterans have gone to a service marking 15 years since the end of the Iraq War. 179 British troops died during the 8-year-long conflict. That's the latest. I'm Tom Crosdell.
0: Talk. News. Update. Across the UK. On DAB+. On the app. On your mobile. And on your side. This is Talk. Full thrust, fact and foresight. The Evening Exchange.
4: Good evening and a very warm welcome to you all. This is The Evening Exchange with me, Charlie Rowley, sitting in for the wonderful Peter Cardwell that is no doubt, I think, still sunning himself somewhere, although it is now getting a little bit darker, but I'm sure he's going to have a wonderful weekend, as we all are in this lovely weather that we're having. What an hour we've had so far. We've had the brilliant Sharon Davis talking all things guidance on single-sex spaces. We've had a brilliant debate desk with Benjamin Butterworth and Lucy Beresford. Brilliant contributions from you both there. Talking about Burnham, talking about Starmer, talking about the Makerfield by-election. We're going to be talking about crime coming up in the country later on. Crime is on the rise. We've heard a lot of stories recently in the newspapers over the last couple of days. Particular types of crime gripping the nation and sentencing being far too soft. That's my view anyway. We'll also be talking about Prince Andrew, formerly Prince Andrew, now Andrew Mountbatten Windsor. The police are extending their investigations into his affairs, not just misconduct in public office, as we understand the current investigations to be surrounding, which is him passing on sensitive information when he was a government trade envoy to convicted paedophile and friend of his, Jeffrey Epstein. It now relates to something slightly more sinister. We'll be talking about that a little bit later on. And of course, going into a fantastic weekend of sport. I know, I can't believe it myself. I'm dealing with sport. But I am, as many of you know, an Arsenal fan, and we are champions of England. But we've got so much sport coming up this weekend. Relegation battle between West Ham and Spurs. Pep Guardiola has resigned officially today from Man City after a brilliant 10-year run he's had there. And of course, the England team have been announced. We'll be hearing from Tom Hutchinson, brilliant chap, from the studio just down the road, actually, Talk Sport. Matt Hutchinson, I do beg your pardon. I'm halfway there. Well, it's a Hutchinson. So there you go, half points. The sun does funny things to you, doesn't it, on a Friday night? There we go. So politics has dominated the last week, and it's all about the Labour Party. It is a psychodrama taking place. Let us know what you think about the by-election taking place in Makerfield. Let us know what you think about the Prime Minister going to support Andy Burnham, the guy that basically wants his job. Give us a call, 0344 499 1000. Drop us a text using the word talk to 87222. or through the prism of social media. You can just at Talk TV and send your message that way. But 0344 499 1000, that's the number. If you want to get your voice heard, send us a voicemail, a voice note, or drop us a call. We will endeavour to get all of your messages out. And speaking of messages, I just want to read a few of you out, a few of them out here. On the back of the debate about the transgender issue, Charlie, I don't care if Dave the Bricky, in his lippy, shoves on a dress, he is still a man. I don't care what you think you are, what matters is what you are. And I actually, I meet you in the middle there, Ange. I think it's important to recognise that people have an absolute right to be who they want to be, if they want to put on dress, if they want to feel comfortable in a skin that they weren't necessarily born in, because I don't think it's the focus on whether somebody is trans or not. I want to focus on what they can do in this country, what contribution they can make, how much better they can make society and their lives and their communities. That's what matters, isn't it? Surely. But thank you very much, Ange. Thank you for getting in touch. There was a nice one here I saw a second ago. Welcome back, Charlie. Looking forward to your appearances with JK. Well, me and Jeremy Kyle, we are here every Wednesday. But this week I've had the pleasure of being with the father of broadcasting, for me in particular. Don't worry, I don't know where this is going either. But he is, I was about to call him my daddy, which I don't think is something that he'll appreciate. But he's taught me everything he knows, just not everything I know. So there you are. Jeremy, if you're listening, I hope you're having a wonderful time with a glass of wine somewhere. And I'll see you very, very soon. Just one other. Oh, woohoo! Charlie Rowley back presenting Talk TV. Lovely to see you, Sarah from Wales. Thank you for getting in touch, Sarah. Great to have your company this evening. Talk. Evening, Charlie. Joanna in Shrewsbury. I think Ed Miliband has gone very quiet all of a sudden. I think you're right. And I wouldn't be surprised if he is plotting behind Starmer's back. With regards to the terrible twins, well, they're as bad as each other. I think you're referring to Starmer and Burnham there, and you're absolutely right. It is a Labour psychodrama at the minute where the Prime Minister is in hot water. There is going to be, we are told, a leadership election coming. We don't know when, we don't know how, but it is coming. Andy Burnham has said that he wants to be the next MP for Makerfield to change the Labour Party. It couldn't be clearer. He wants Starmer's job. And the Prime Minister has decided, in order to thwart those chances, he is going to go and campaign for that very man, Andy Burnham, that wants his job. All the while, as government ticks along, Rachel Reeves announced a package of measures yesterday in the House of Commons. It was an economic package to help people's finances over this summer holidays. No support for energy bills, but credit to her where credit's due. She's had a bit of a hard week. She got heckled on the petrol station forecourt by someone who I think is absolutely right to express their view in a way in which should be done forcefully, and getting the point across. You know, people have a right to be angry, but within, you know, the realms of absolutely the law, and I think public courtesy. You know, he could have walked up to her and said, look, I've got a real problem with you lot. You're policing tweets, not the streets. You've got a problem with my union flags on the on my van. In fact, it was the St George's flags, wasn't it, that he was worried about. Upping taxes. General misdirection he thought that the country was going. He could have had that conversation with her by approaching her in a more, I think, more courteous way. But that is the strength of feel across this country, is it not? Well, we'll be talking to someone who knows all there is to know about political upheaval, political thick of it style chaos and psychodrama. It is, of course, the former Sunday Express editor, Davey Wooding. Davey, can you hear me?
5: Yes, good evening, Charlie. Good to see you.
4: Good evening. Have you enjoyed Friday, this scorch of a Friday so far?
5: It has been. I've been doing a bit of work inside, but I did manage to get outside for a little bit of it. And it's good to be working nights, you lucky boy.
4: Yes, I can't say I've been outside much of the afternoon enjoying it, but we've got plenty of time and plenty of good weather to come. So tell us, David, your take on this Labour, what I'm calling a psychodrama. And I think I can call it psychodrama. Look, people know that I used to work for the Tory government. I've seen plenty of psychodramas. I've seen complete political infighting. And, you know, I keep slipping up by saying it's Tory infighting. I mean, that's because what we're used to saying, old habits die hard. But now, in just shy of 2 years of this government, a government that came in on a huge majority, that feels as though it's got a huge mandate to change the country as they put for the better, Well, they've just plummeted in the polls, and now it looks as though the Prime Minister's facing a leadership challenge anytime soon.
5: Yes, they came in saying we wanted to end the 14 years of Tory chaos, to quote Keir Starmer. And we've had similar chaos. In fact, some people think it's worse because cost of living's got worse. We've now had 200,000 illegal migrants. Keir Starmer doesn't even seem to be telling us where he wants to go, which is probably one of the reasons even his own MPs are trying to elbow him out of number 10. I mean, where are we going? What is his big plan? That is something that we didn't know. At least we knew with other prime ministers, you know. Boris Johnson said it was get Brexit done, and he achieved that. He may have got other things wrong. And similarly, other MPs and prime ministers, Tony Blair, going back, told us where he was going to take us. And he did his best to take us in that direction. And he made all the changes that we expected. But we don't really know what we were, didn't even know when we voted in 2024, what Keir Starmer really stood about. I think people were just fed up with the what you call the psychodrama of the Tories, and thought we'd give him a go, not expecting him to have a psychodrama of his own.
4: And that's the worry for the Labour Party, isn't it, at the minute? And without sort of going too much into the Makerfield by-election in terms of the details there, but, you know, you could argue that that's why Reform are doing so well in the polls, and that's why they did so well at the last local elections, because it might not necessarily be a huge groundswell of support towards Nigel Farage, even though he's saying a lot of things that I think people care about when it comes to immigration and cutting taxes. But I think people are so exasperated, having kicked out the Tories, thinking, right, OK, we'll vote for the Labour Party to get the change. All right, well, they've got even... You know, more backward than what the Tories were doing. Ah, Nigel's good communicator, seems like a strong character, seems like a conviction politician. We'll back him.
5: Absolutely, it's playing into his hands, and it's fueling that feeling that they're both as bad as one another. They want, the only change they can see is through Nigel Farage for many people, and some through the Greens, people on the other end of the political spectrum. The situation, the political system is really fragmented. A lot of this, we knew about this years ago, Brexit. Brexit was not about taking back control, sovereignty. It was not about immigration. In my view, it was about people being disillusioned with politics. The different parties getting in, not delivering on their promises, not doing what the people want and not listening to them. And they thought, well, if we get out of the EU, maybe things will change. So they voted to leave the EU. And then what did they find? The Labour Party and the Lib Dems trying to block Brexit. Even some of the Conservatives trying to block it. The Lords trying to block it. And now they voted for change again when that's all been all the benefits of Brexit haven't even been seized. They bring in Labour, and now that festering disillusionment is sending them into the arms of Reform. They've nowhere else to go. They can't vote for another Brexit. So they're voting for Nigel Farage. That is what's happening, I think.
4: You're absolutely right, David. I mean, look, let's take that referendum, because it was 10 years ago. And you're, I think, spot on the money when you say that it was communities that felt overlooked. And that's why they voted for Brexit. They thought Westminster was too interested in washing down wine in Brussels and not committed to the everyday issues that matter to people and that people care about right across the country. And that's why Sunderland, I think, was a shock to people when they voted for Brexit. But then, of course, we've then seen political parties try and court what was known as the Red Wall. So that's seats in Birmingham and above, right across through Nottingham and into the northeast and certainly some parts of the northwest. That was why Get Brexit Done, that message under the Tory party, under Boris Johnson, was so wonderfully put, and why it cut through to those communities. And we heralded back in the day as a Tory, former Tory, you know, or former Tory advisor, I should say, heralded those victories. We're now seeing that red wall go back to the Labour Party, but we're seeing it go to Reform, because for too long these communities feel as though they've been left behind, and it doesn't bode well then on the back of a set of local elections that Reform have done particularly well in, when you have Labour politicians, senior Labour politicians like Wes Streeting, like Andy Burnham, declare and decree that they want to see in their lifetime the UK rejoin the EU.
5: Yeah, have they learned nothing, Charlie? I mean, it's quite common sense that if you want to court those people, you have to appeal to what they want. And telling them you voted wrongly, it was your mistake, we're in a mess here because of the way you voted, is politically mad. I mean, you should be trying to persuade them through other means. You can't just go around saying you voted for the wrong. Voting Leave was a mistake. You're all idiots. That's basically what they're saying, and they keep doing it. I mean, Wes Streeting coming on saying that now, before when he made his speech on last Saturday. Okay, it may have been to throw a spanner in the works of Andy Burnham's campaign, because he's now got to come out and say where he stands on Brexit, and he'll be asked that.
4: Do you think
5: endlessly.
4: Do you think it was? Do you think that was a deliberate thing by Wes Streeting?
5: It could have been. I got a text message from somebody in the. An ally of Wes Streeting moments after the speech, and it wasn't an official communication, but he said to me, "Bloody hell!" He said, "Wes has just lost Bakerfield for us." Now that was the feeling among a Labour aide that something of that nature would have a big impact on the Bakerfield by-election, and in fact, it will have, because Andy Burnham will keep being asked. Why do you want to go back in Europe? Don't forget Bakerfield. I know we can't talk too much about this specific by-election, but it voted 66% in favour of leaving the EU. That's two-thirds, obviously. And all eight wards in that constituency in the local elections on May the 7th went to Reform. So we know which way the voters are thinking. The big question for Andy Burnham is whether his fame and his promise of change can persuade them to stick with Labour in the parliamentary election.
4: You're absolutely right. We can't talk too much about the Bakerfield by-election, but before you go, I must ask you a question that's been on the lips of many people this week, which is, should the Greens and the Tory party not field a candidate? I know that they have now, but the Greens are yet to field another one after they lost their candidate within a matter of hours, I think, for what he described as family reasons. But there might be more to do with social media posts. But this is a by-election on a different scale to what we've all seen before, isn't it? Shouldn't this just be a binary choice between the Labour Party, the sitting Labour MP that currently holds a seat, and its nearest opposition, which in this case happens to be Reform? Shouldn't all the other parties just stand down, and shouldn't this just be a by-election that's about, do you want Burnham to be the MP and go on to be the PM of this country or not?
5: Well, if you're a defeatist, I think that probably is the answer. And if you're a political watcher like you and I, you think, well, you know, it's between Reform and the only two teams in this, you know, it's between Arsenal and Manchester City. You know, why don't the others all stop playing? It's that sort of attitude. And I think that most party leaders, and Kemi Badenoch, who's actually done rather a good job in the last few months, for her to say, well, we're giving up the ghost on this one, is something that probably she would find difficult to do. I think a political leader, whatever the odds against them, has to fight and fight to win as best as they can. But of course, the voters themselves probably know what's going on and will probably vote in their own ways tactically if they feel they wish to.
4: David, it's been great to chat to you. Thank you so much for joining me this Friday night. Hope you have a great bank holiday Monday, whatever you're getting up to, hopefully getting some sun at some point. That was David Wooding there, former Sunday Express editor and all-round political genius. He talked there about Arsenal and Manchester United. We'll be talking sport in just a second, something that you never thought that I'd be saying. But join us after this break. This is The Evening Exchange. This is Talk.
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10: Mr. and Little Miss are back in Happy Meal, and they're off on a road trip. Your little one can go somewhere exciting with Little Miss Brave. Laugh all the way there with Mr. Tickle, or make up an adventure all of their own. On this road trip, anything's possible. Some fun, some food, it's all inside this Happy Meal. until the 8th of June from 11 a.m. Includes one pre-selected book or toy while stocks last, subject to availability.
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11: Good evening. Well, long delays heading out of Essex and Hertfordshire continue on the M25, and that was after the motorway was briefly held anti-clockwise inside the Homestyle Tunnel just before the A10. That crash has now been cleared. We've got problems in central London at Pimlico. Besborough Gardens is blocked eastbound by an accident. And onto the trains, nothing running for London North West and to and from London Euston till tomorrow morning for strike action, with disruption for trains on the East Coast Main Line north of King's Cross up to Stevenage.
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0: 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Argument. Attitude. Opinion. Across the UK, this is Talk.
4: Well, welcome back to the Evening Exchange with me, Charlie Rowley, sitting in for the wonderful Peter Cardwell, that I'm sure is enjoying a lovely time in Ireland, wherever he is. Let us know what you think about what we've been talking about so far. It's been a heated debate over the last hour and a half. Things can only get better. 0344 499 1000. Text the word talk to 87222. We will endeavour to read out as much as we can. And as David Wooding was talking about the politics being like Manchester United and Arsenal, two great Premier League teams, I am delighted in this unprecedented section to be talking sport with someone that knows everything that's going to be happening this weekend, everything that's been going on throughout the week. You thought politics was full of twists and turns and drama. Well, you haven't seen anything like it if it's not in football, particularly in the Premier League. And as an Arsenal fan and season ticket holder, yes, I absolutely am. I've been going with my dad for many, many years. I'm riding on the wave, and we're going to milk this for all it's worth, hopefully. But there is someone more than me that knows a lot more than me than sport. That's Matt Hutchinson from Talk Sport down the corridor. Thank you so much for joining me.
13: Good evening, Charlie. Congratulations to you first. I bet you've had quite the week as a gooner.
4: You know, Piers Morgan and I, it was all our hard work. we can take all the credit, I'm sure.
13: Two
4: I'm
13: titans sure. of broadcasting.
4: Absolutely. And you're one and a half. I'll let you decide. Yeah, I'll let you decide. But I was thinking about this the other day. So I'm a season ticket holder for Arsenal. I go with my dad. And I was 14 when we last lifted the Premier League trophy. I'm now 36. That is a whole playing career of a senior footballer, isn't it? You know, yeah. They could go a whole 22 years, not win a trophy. I mean, that would be torture for someone, wouldn't it?
13: Indeed. And I think 22 years, a whole generation of Arsenal fans haven't seen them lifting the Premier League title. And I think all those years of yearning and pain have come pouring through this week. I mean, there's been tens of thousands of fans hanging outside the stadium, getting photos with the likes of Bukayo Saka, Declan Rice, even though they haven't even played a match at the Emirates over the last few days. But they've been there celebrating. And I think you've got to cherish the moment, because winning the Premier League title in an era of Pep Guardiola, Manchester City dominance is no mean feat. So I'm sure you'll be celebrating well this weekend.
4: Well, we'll come on to him in a second. But just from an independent, impartial point of view, don't let me sway you in any way, because there have been celebrations for the Premier League. Do you think Arsenal have got a chance of winning the Champions League, making it a double?
13: Oh, they've absolutely got a chance, but they are certainly not favourites for that final. It'll be a question of whether Mikel Arteta's nuggety, perhaps negative, pragmatic style of football can get them over the line. The fact that they've got to the final, I mean, they scraped past Atletico Madrid, but did it in their way, as they have done all season, drawing the first leg 0-0, and then the second leg 1-0. There's been many matches in the Premier League where Arsenal haven't necessarily looked their best with their attacking Arsenal, to pardon the pun, but they've got over the line. So they've certainly got a chance. They're in the mix, and the confidence of winning the Premier League title might then manifest itself in the Champions League final, but I would say they're not favourites. But I mean, I'm a English football fan, and I would like to see the English teams do well in Europe, whether it's Villa in the Europa League or Palace in the Conference League. So for me, I would like to see Arsenal win it, but I'd say they'll probably be up against it.
14: And it would put Arteta, do you think, on a par with Arsene Wenger or above him?
13: For me, not just yet. I think Mikel Arteta has done a magnificent job, but he's been afforded a lot of time. He came in 2019, 2020, won that FA Cup early on in his era, hasn't won a major trophy since then. The board have stuck with him. Arsene Wenger, you know, transformed English and British football, coming in the late 90s, bringing in, you know, sports science, nutrition, and making players who perhaps were enjoying the weekends a bit too much after their matches really knuckle down and focus on getting the best out of their athletic performance. The fact he did that, he won three Premier League titles in the era of Sir Alex Ferguson and Manchester United domination, had the Invincibles, who were unbeaten in a Premier League season, still hasn't been achieved in the Premier League before or since. I think he'll be etched in Arsenal folklore forever. Mikel Arteta, the young pretender, if you will, still has a bit of a way to go for me to match Wenger, but a massive achievement this season, no doubt.
14: Well, someone that's got a way to go is a new manager in the other half of the country, in Manchester United.
13: Indeed. And as a Manchester United fan myself, it was an interesting bit of news. Not unexpected.
14: Security.
13: Sue me. Sorry. I get plenty of stick as a Southern Man United fan amongst most of the others in this country. Michael Carrick has signed a 2-year deal, Charlie, and he's done an immense job, really. He's won 11 of 16 matches since coming into Old Trafford. He took the job in early January on an interim basis, but he's achieved far above expectations. Manchester United struggling to win matches under Ruben Amorim. Amorim, given over a year, just couldn't quite get Manchester United playing at their best. Michael Carrick has probably simplified things. He's gone from a back three to a back four. He's played Bruno Fernandes in the number 10 rather than central midfield, his best position. He's played Luke Shaw at left back rather than left centre back. And he was actually nominated for manager of the season. The question always was, could Manchester United find anyone better? Because Michael Carrick, previous credentials as a manager, was at Middlesbrough, did a decent job there in the Championship, but didn't get them promoted. If that was anyone else, someone who hadn't played at the club previously, that would not be enough to become the Manchester United manager, managing in the Championship and not getting a team promoted. So his history with the club has worked in his favour, but he's absolutely grabbed that opportunity with both hands, and has now got a 2-year deal. The hard work will now begin, really. Manchester United this season have had one game a week, essentially, in the Premier League. Next season, they'll often have two because of their Champions League qualification. So Michael Carrick has signed a 2-year deal. He says he's filled with immense pride, and the proof of next season will be in the pudding for him.
14: Well, it will, and the squad seemed to really relate to him. Obviously, he's got that history, as you talked. But, you know, in the other half of Manchester, successive teams responded to one man that is now out the door. Officially, Pep Guardiola.
13: Indeed, and it's something that's been probably the worst kept secret of the last few days across football. So Pep Guardiola confirmed his departure today. A fairly emotional farewell, calling it the experience of his life, but admitted the club needs new energy. He said he didn't know the specific reason why he wanted to leave. He said, please don't ask me, I can't put my finger on what that reason is, but there was just a gut feeling. He knew it was time to leave the Etihad. Again, we talked about Arsene Wenger. Pep Guardiola, another man who's transformed English football with his style of play. And I think the legacy of Pep Guardiola will be that young boys and girls across this country are more likely to get more touches of the football coming through the grassroots system, because the whole style of English football has been transformed over the last decade. And Pep Guardiola has been a massive factor in that. Teams playing what he would describe as tiki-taka football, playing out from the back. And while this season has been a bit more of a pragmatic Premier League and a pragmatic Premier League winner in Arsenal, the last 9 years or so under Pep has been a transformation, and I think he should go out with his head held high.
14: I mean, is he going, though? I mean, because he's going to become an ambassador, I think, I read somewhere, for the club. Now, is that because, and I don't want to taint his legacy, because it's a fantastic legacy, and Manchester City have done phenomenal stuff. You can't take that away from them. But there is still a question of financial irregularities, and that they still have a question to sort of answer to whatever, you know, they've got up to, or what questions are being put to them in terms of the board and the spending. Is he sticking around in this ambassador role because he wants to sort of see that through, just to not walk away and, you know, get another job somewhere else and leave Manchester City sort of high and dry?
13: Well, he hasn't actually explained what his next plan is. He said he wants to take a break from managerial positions, but as you quite rightly point out, Charlie, he has taken this ambassadorial role within Manchester City. I think that is one aspect of Pep's legacy and time at Manchester City, which is a bit of a shame, because for such a talented manager who has achieved such immense things on the pitch, in everyone's minds, in football fans' minds, there is that asterisk. Manchester City have more than 115 charges against them for alleged financial irregularities. The club denies all and any wrongdoing, but one would hope that that could have been sewn up maybe a year ago, maybe 18 months ago. This has been hanging over the club for years, hanging over Guardiola for years, and until we get a final verdict on that, we won't know whether Pep's achievements were because of illegal financial support or actually was just

0: for the World Cup. The country, as things stand, is blessed with talent, particularly in attacking areas of the pitch. So I'll give you an example. In the number 10 position, Thomas Tuchel has left out Phil Foden, Cole Palmer and Morgan Gibbs-White. That's caused a lot of angst online and in his press conference today. But he's chosen Morgan Rodgers, Jude Bellingham and Eberechi Eze, all fine players who have performed well to a lower or larger extent this season. There's no point in my mind in taking five or six number 10s when you can only pick maybe one or two in a starting 11 and one might come off the bench. So Thomas Tuchel has gone for selection of pragmatism, maybe, that there's only so many players in one position that he can include. He's left out, as I said, Foden, Palmer, Morgan Gibbs-White, Harry Maguire, Trent Alexander-Arnold, some of the country's most talented footballers, particularly Trent, Palmer and Foden. Under Gareth Southgate, for example, Trent, whilst he didn't start every game, would make the squad for major tournaments. Phil Foden was squeezed in, even if it was to the detriment, maybe in the Euro 2024, of the wider team's chemistry. Southgate wanted to get the most talented players in that squad. Mm. Thomas Tuchel has thought the team cohesion and chemistry is actually more important. So he's left out some star names. He's included some names that have caused controversy. Jed Spence hasn't had an amazing season at Spurs. He's in, while the likes of Luke Shaw and Lewis Hall haven't made the cut. Jordan Henderson, Dan Byrne, more experienced players who are probably in the squad as leaders and won't get that much time on the pitch. Mm. I think it's understandable there's controversy around any England squad selection. I think there are certain players who were very unlucky not to make the cut. I think to not include Trent Alexander-Arnold, for me, and pick the likes of Tino Livramento and Jed Spence is not the way I would have gone. But I think it's really important now the country gets behind Tuchel and gives him his best chance of winning a first World Cup for England since 66.
1: And as a now outed Manchester United fan, Harry Maguire, is that did that sort of bug you when you heard that he was being dropped? I mean, it certainly bugged his mum.
0: It did.
1: I came out quite strongly against it. You know? Mrs. Maguire was not a happy woman this morning.
0: You quite rightly point out, Charlie, I have mixed feelings about this. From a purely footballing perspective, for me, Harry Maguire makes the squad. I admit I'm a Manchester United fan, and I would say that.
1: But you're an England fan.
0: He's one of England's best central defenders, in my view. I would have taken Konza, Gehi, Stones and Harry Maguire. However, Maguire has only featured in the most recent of Thomas Tuchel's England squads. He played pretty well against Uruguay and he's a really big threat in an attacking sense in the attacking box. He also defends well in his own box. He can take a penalty. He's done really well for England
1: in previous tournaments. Could be crucial.
0: He's a leader and I can understand why he was disappointed given some fine form for Manchester United over the past 5 months that he didn't make the cut. I think the reaction of his family, his mum on Twitter, and his other family member was a disgrace. To call Thomas Tuchel's decision disgusting is in itself disgusting, in my view. You could say you're disappointed or I'm gutted for my son, but to say a subjective footballing decision is disgusting is not the way I would have gone. I think Harry Maguire's statement, he shared his disappointment, was a bit more magnanimous. He did say that he would still support England and would get behind the team this summer. I don't know if Harry Maguire encouraged his family to speak out or maybe they spoke out of their own accord. Mm. But I think for them to criticise a manager's decision was poor taste and actually leaves Maguire in a less positive light in the mind of many football fans. But from a purely footballing perspective, for me, he would have made the cut.
1: Yeah, it's about the professionalism, isn't it? I suppose, you know, no one wants to be the England manager. I mean, we talk about, on this station in particular, how difficult it is to be the Prime Minister. We think that is the most stressful job in the world. Well, at least they can actually sometimes get to put their feet up and watch England and sort of tear their hair out of what's going on there.
0: But the manager can't pick everyone.
1: No. Exactly.
0: Some people have to be left out, sadly. Yeah. So there we go.
1: No, it's the way the cookie crumbles. And, you know, you might not make the England team and you might not make it into the Premier League if you're at the bottom, and that leads us to, and I take no great sort of, you know, comfort from talking about West Ham or the possibility that Spurs might be relegated. Maybe I should as an Arsenal fan, but there is an element of, if Spurs did go down at the weekend, because it's between Spurs and West Ham, isn't it, there's only one spot remains for a team to go down, I'm not sure whether I'd miss them or not. I think I might, actually. But, you know, that's the way the cookie crumbles. I mean, what do you make of it?
0: It's a tricky one, isn't it? I mean, for me, I'm not a hater of Tottenham Hotspur or West Ham. I'm not from London and I'm not part of the capital's rivalries. I think West Ham have had some heartache already in the last 15 years.

0: years. They've had a couple of relegations, bounced back. They've had this move from Upton Park to the London Stadium, where the fans haven't necessarily felt the atmosphere. Charlie, I think they feel that it's a bit more of a corporate environment. The fans are further away from the pitch because of the athletics track. Brilliant stadium for athletics, not necessarily for football. So for me, on balance, I'd probably rather Spurs go down, but I'm not a hater of either club. I mean, Spurs, for context, need a point, essentially, to stay up. They're at home against Everton. If they get a point, they'll be 3 points above West Ham, and their goal difference is so superior that that would be enough. However, if Spurs lose, which is a possibility, David Moyes under Everton away from home are a strong proposition, then West Ham have to do their bit. They have to beat Leeds and still have a bit of hope. And West Ham just need to think, look, if they go a goal or two up against Leeds, the Spurs players will probably hear that through the crowds moaning or through their coaching staff. They might get nervous and then lose against Everton. So West Ham, all they can do is win their game and then hope that Spurs do them a favour. But, I mean, if Spurs do go down, it would be one of the biggest shocks in Premier League history, given their budget, the size of the stadium, the size of the club. But, I mean, West Ham have gone down before on more than 40 points. And it looks like this season they'll need about 39 to stay up, so they would either side be having to get quite a high number of points to stay up compared to previous seasons. But yeah, for me, I would predict Spurs will stay up, but West Ham still have a glimmer of hope.
1: Yeah, well, it's all to play for, isn't it? And it all takes place Sunday, 4 o'clock. But before that, I think, is it the Championship playoff, the final? The final now, which includes not Southampton, who were kicked out. Am I right? I can hear through the gallery. Someone's trying to tell me. There's a very active, I think, Southampton fan out there. Very excited, or very angry, I should say. So spying charges on their opponents. Did it over three times, I think, over the course of the season. Obviously, resulting in them getting kicked out of the final for a place in the Premier League, this Championship playoff. Right decision, do you think? I think so.
0: Yeah. So for anyone who isn't across this story, and I must say, Charlie, for someone who's, you know, self-proclaimed not into football, you seem to know your stuff. So, for those who don't know, Southampton beat Middlesbrough.
1: Not just a pretty face.
0: Indeed, in the playoff semi-final. However, Southampton were then expunged, knocked out of the playoff final, because, as you quite rightly say, they were charged by the English Football League with spying on three teams against the rules over the course of this season, including Middlesbrough, who was in the playoff semi-final against them. So Southampton are now out. Middlesbrough are through, having lost to Southampton, and they face Hull City. Widely described, Charlie, as the most expensive match in football, where the winner, you know, can gain tens or hundreds of millions of pounds because they get through to the Premier League, which is the most lucrative and arguably biggest league in the world. If Middlesbrough beat Hull, Hull's chairman has come out and said, the owner, that he would consider his own legal options, because Middlesbrough, one could argue, have got lucky to get through because they lost to Southampton. Southampton were kicked out. So there's many moving parts here. I think for the neutral, they would hope Hull go through purely because Hull won their playoff semi-final. If Middlesbrough beat Hull, there'll be a lot of wranglings, angst and controversy online and through the clubs over the course of weekend. Anyway, so that one is a final at Wembley tomorrow afternoon, and another massive game.
1: Will you be watching any of them in the sun?
0: I am at my cousin's 40th birthday this weekend, so I'm looking forward to that. That will be on Saturday, and then yeah, Sunday I'll be able to watch a little bit of football later on. Yeah, all the games start at 4, so a heavy weekend.
1: Amazing. Oh, Matt Hutchinson there from TalkSport, just down the corridor. Thank you so much for joining
0: me
1: for this last quarter, just because I think there's so much going on. And it's been such a week up and down the country, and with England, I think we can look forward to that. Hopefully this weather continues. Hopefully England can continue the good work that they did under Gareth Southgate and go one further and bring it home.
0: Here's hoping.
1: Speaking of which, there is a cup competition, a World Cup competition, which I'm now about to read out to you, because the FIFA World Cup 2026 is almost here, and thanks to Adidas, the tournament's official match ball supplier, our friends at TalkSport are giving you the chance to be there. Adidas is sending you and a friend to Dallas to see England versus Croatia live on June 17th. With return flights, accommodation, spending money, tickets, and your very own Adidas official match ball, Trionda. Be at England's first game in the FIFA World Cup at one of the world's best stadiums. Ready to get that winning feeling? Here's how to enter.
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1: Well, there you are. That's the way you enter. We got there in the end. Best of luck to you all. It sounds like a great gig if you can get it. Sadly, I can't. Chance would be a fine thing. But our good friends at TalkSport, now that we've made friends with them, you never know, there might be a spare ticket somewhere. They'll want to take us to Croatia, or Texas rather, to see the Croatian game. You never know. Chance will be a fine thing. Sticking with sport, just want to read out a couple more of your texts here. I'm a West Ham fan, says Simi O'Keefe, and I won't miss Spurs. Well, there's a surprise. I'm forever blowing bubbles. Come on, you Irons. Well, let's see what happens. I really think it could go either way. And it would be hugely dramatic if Spurs were to go down. Unheard of. Hi, Charlie. It's great to see you back again, gracing us with your presence on the Evening Exchange hot seat. Love to see you standing in while Peter is away for a few days. Kindest wishes, Alison. Thank you so much, Alison. Very kind of you. Dave, in New Zealand, says, I think Starmer is fully capable of sabotaging Burnham, as one seat in a massive majority can be sacrificed. Interesting. Well, good to know that we're broadcasting all the way to New Zealand. We're global. Absolutely global here. Massive reach. Christina in Spain says, Charlie, you're doing a brilliant job. Thank you so much, Christina. Fives in the post. I hope your dad, in inverted commas, JK, is listening. That is my broadcasting dad, Jeremy Carl, who has taught me everything he knows. Just not everything I know. And a couple more here. Hi, Charlie. Carla Denyer, burnout. She should do jobs we do and get poor wages. She should resign. I have burnout every day. What a joke. And this is the question we were asking earlier on. Carla Denyer, Green MP for Bristol, I think it is somewhere, has published a letter today where she says she's suffering from burnout. She will not be in the Commons for what is commonly described as a few weeks, but you never know how these things pan out. The question we were asking earlier on is, if an MP is unable to fulfil their duties for an even greater length of time, should they not just resign? Should that not just be them causing a by-election? Where is the support for constituents that need that support, whether it's to do with migrant hotels popping up in their backyard, whether it's to do with illegal immigration, whether it's the small boats crossings, whether it's crime that's being committed by people that seemingly seem to enter this country no end and are able to commit those crimes and get off scot-free. Well, speaking of crime, did you see that little segue I did there? I thought it worked rather well. I'm delighted to be joined by Kevin Hurley, former Met Police Superintendent, who's going to be talking to us now and talking us through all the latest crime stories that we've been reading in the press over the last couple of days. And, Kevin, there's a few of them out there. There doesn't seem to be a day that goes by where we're not reading either about crimes that are being perpetrated by people that have come into this country, either through seeking asylum or they've entered the country illegally, or when crimes do get committed and they are sent to a court to appear before a judge for, in the first story that we're going to talk about, the rape of two teenage girls by two teenage boys. The judge decides... Oh, well, they had a bit of good behaviour during the trial. They had a bit of a low IQ. I can't send them to prison. They're their boys. I'll let you off scot-free. While two girls who have been raped because the boys were found guilty, just not sent to prison, they have to live with the horror of that ordeal for the rest of their lives. Now, the Attorney General is reviewing that case, but what does this say about our criminal justice system in the UK today?
10: Well, I mean, what it basically says is that judges... have to follow the sentencing council guidelines. And let me tell you what that is. There's a group of judges, I think people from the Home Office, Ministry of Justice, and a police chief all sit down and they work out guidelines for, does this offence merit that level of sentence or this? So, for example, when you murder someone, the starting point, if you shoot them because you use a gun, is life with a minimum recommendation of 25 years. Then they will add aggravating factors. So if you shoot more than one and kill them, two or three, you'll get a whole life sentence. Or if there's something really extraordinarily awful about it, that will add it. Now, if we look at this particular case you're talking about, which is two rapes of children by boys of 15 assisted by one of 14, where they videoed it, they put it out online, and it went on for quite some time, if they were sentenced as adults over the age of 18, the sentencing guideline would have recommended up to a life sentence because of the aggravating factors, and a sentence starting at a minimum recommendation of 12 to 15 years. Now, the problem you've got is because they are classed as children under the law, they are therefore sentenced as those. So it's the same problem you had, if you remember, with that wicked kid who murdered the kids in the dance class up in Southport. He couldn't get a whole life sentence because he was just under the age of 18, but the judge there was quite clever, and I think he sentenced him to a life sentence with a recommendation of, was it 42 or 52 years? I can't remember, because it was so shocking. Now, with a case like this, the first presumption is with children is that you should avoid... what you should think of rehabilitation and preventing reoffending. That's the first factor that should be applied. Then you should apply aggravating factors, which could allow you to impose a long custodial sentence. Now, it would appear in this case that the judge has decided to take the option of what you might call their rehabilitation or preventing reoffending by supposedly changing the way they operate, bearing in mind that they are supposedly less sensible than some, and decided we'll give them a youth rehabilitation order. But actually, within the guidelines, he could have given them quite long sentences, so that it would have been quite possible that he could have given 6-8 years youth custody, up to that kind of measure. And that's why there's all this hoo-ha now about appealing it under the unduly lenient sentencing scheme. And it will be appealed to the Attorney General. I think the Home Secretary's already said that. So they will go back now to the appeal court, and the judges there will probably say, yes, it's unduly lenient. Then the kids will be rearrested and go back into custody. I mean, it's basically the legislation. The sentencing guidelines are almost putting handcuffs on a judge. You know, where they're then, they're told, got to think of the kid's rehabilitation and stopping their reoffending, which can easily, which could with some judges, and it may have occurred in this case, we'll see what the appeal says, affected his decision-making So instead of giving them the kind of long custodial sentence, which they clearly deserve for their animalistic, wicked behaviour, he's gone down the route of, you know, a bit of a youth rehabilitation order. Well, the bottom line is, people like that ought to be locked up, because what they did is premeditated, it was enduring, it was appalling, and it's had a major effect on those, the two young girls.
1: I mean, just on that, Kevin, you're absolutely right. I mean, but the Crown Prosecution Service have warned that rapes and sexual assaults involving young people are on the increase. So that's young people, obviously, perpetrating the crime, and obviously including victims. Why is it that young people are committing these horrific, barbaric crimes more than in previous years?
10: Well, I think there's a million and one reasons, not the least of which is there's no deterrent effect. You know, when people can get away with it like this, you look at the kind of stuff that's going on.
1: But that's the point. That's the point, Kevin. When young people see that two boys, just because, in my view, that might have impacted the judge's decision, that they were from a travelling community, that they had low IQ, that they didn't really have a settled status, as it were, a permanent a fixed abode, that they were young, but they demonstrated good behaviour in court, probably better behaviour than what they had done outside of the court, we'll just let them off scot-free. What message does that send to young people who think that they see this example of two teenage boys reaping two teenage girls, or three teenage boys, I should say, reaping three teenage girls, the judge doesn't give them a custodial sentence, they get off scot-free, they don't go to jail, oh well, therefore, you know, it sends a message that that's okay.
10: Well, when you told me they're from the travelling community, I hadn't seen that. As a police officer, I have a view on that in terms of behaviours that we sometimes see manifested by that element of society. I mean, the bottom line on it is, it's quite clear, and the message will go out quite clearly to kids, that, well, actually, you don't get much more than a slap on the wrist for this. So that's going to be one of those issues. But from my point of view, we want to protect our young women from that kind of activity. I think there's other issues. If you look at it all over social media, there's all these rappers on there preaching violence, and, you know, this, all these songs about treat women as bitches and God knows. All of that stuff goes into the young minds of these kids. You know, you've heard of the ones called incels. That affects their perspective. And, of course, when you ask about young people being involved in doing this offending, you know, there is a disproportionate number of, for example, massively disproportionate number of Afghans, Iraqis, Syrians, North Africans, Africans involved in that. And if you look at the makeup, a lot of these undocumented men who come into the country, they come from those countries and they tend to be quite young. So there's all of that mix. There are many factors why young people, young animals, actually, let's call them what they are, young animals, are victimising young girls in this way.
1: You're absolutely right, Kevin. I'm so sorry, we've got to leave it there. I spent far too long on the sport. I was enjoying it over this bank holiday weekend. But we'll get you back on again, because there's so much going on in this country, all for the worse, and you know exactly what you're talking about. So thanks so much for joining us, Kevin. Stay with us. We'll be back after this.
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17: Good evening. Well, long delays heading out of Essex and Hertfordshire continue on the M25, and that was after the motorway was briefly held anti-clockwise inside the Homestyle Tunnel just before the A10. That crash has now been cleared. We've got problems in central London at Pimlico. Besborough Gardens is blocked eastbound by an accident, and onto the trains. Nothing running for London North West and turn from London Euston till tomorrow morning for strike action, with disruption for trains on the East Coast mainline north of King's Cross up to Stevenage.
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1: Welcome back. This is Charlie Rowley sitting in for Peter Cardwell in the Evening Exchange. We've only got a few minutes left, so let's hit those calls. They've been flooding in. Melanie from Staffordshire, take it away.
19: Hello, welcome back to me, Charlie. I'll be as quick as I can because I know time is the essence here. Right, I think basically we've got a big problem with lack of funding as far as sport is concerned, whether it's PE in schools, whether it's sport anywhere. We've got a shortage of swimming pools. You're very lucky to find a 50-metre swimming pool anywhere. Most of them have 25-metre lanes. Changing facilities, I think, generally are not brilliant. They're either very open, even whether it's a private gym, whether it's a school, someone's paying for these facilities, whether it's taxpayer or privately. You know, you should be able to give people privacy if they want to. You've got teenagers developing at different rates, and I think that is part of the problem. Well, the main problem, really, why teenagers start losing interest in sport. I don't think it's the sport itself. I think it's the pressure of having to get changed in front of others and not having private change facilities.
1: You're absolutely right, Melly. It's privacy for people. Got to hold it there. Got to go to Mandy in Northumberland. Very quickly, Mandy, how are you?
20: Hello, I'll be quick. Oh, Charlie, it's lovely to see you on TV. It really is.
1: Thank you very much. Lovely to hear from you.
20: I tried to, I'm sure the producer or whoever takes calls doesn't like me. Because I tried with Jessa this morning when you were on. I could just like... I swear, I feel like I'm your mum.
1: Oh, Mandy. Oh, that's so lovely to hear. Well, do call again. I will be back on Monday on the whatever day of the week that is. The Evening Exchange on Monday. Bank Holiday Monday. That's a 3-hour programme. There'll be 7 till 10. So you can get your call in there, Mandy, and we'll talk more. And to you, Madeline, thank you so much. Thank you so much for your calls and texts and WhatsApps. Thank you so much to my guests this afternoon. The great debate that we had, the debate table with Benjamin and Lucy. Fantastic stuff. It's been a fantastic week of politics and sport. And it's going to get even bigger over the weekend. Have a great one. This is Charlie. This is the Evening Exchange.
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21: From the Sky News Centre at 9, the family of Virginia Dufresne appealed for anyone with information about Andrew Mountbatten Windsor to speak to police. Before her death, she accused the former prince of sexual assault, which he's always denied. Officers investigating him over claims of misconduct in public office while trade envoy are now looking into potential sex crime allegations. Sky Roberts is Virginia's brother.
22: We really hope that this is a step in the right direction, and I encourage the Thames Valley Police, like, we are cheering you on, and the people of the UK... Good on you. Great job keeping the pressure on. Continue to do so. We're doing it here in the US as well.
21: Andrew has always maintained his innocence. Three boys' rape sentences are to be reviewed after complaints they're too lenient. The teenagers avoided prison terms following attacks on two girls in Hampshire. The head of the World Health Organization says the Ebola outbreak in Congo is spreading rapidly. Scientists in Oxford say they're working urgently to produce vaccine doses. The Red Arrows are to fly with just 7 aircraft instead of 9 for most displays until at least 2030. We understand it's because of their age, with the engine that powers the Hawk T1 jet no longer in production. The aerobatic team will still perform in full on special occasions. More than 200 previously unseen UFO files document reports of unexplained green orbs, discs and fireballs. Audio recordings dating back to 1962 have also been published by US officials for the first time. In them, NASA pilot Scott Carpenter's heard describing white particles below his space capsule.
0: I haven't seen the great numbers of these particles, but I've seen a few of them. Their motion is random. They look exactly like snowflakes to me.
21: There are some big names who won't be playing for England at the World Cup, including Harry Maguire, Cole Palmer and Phil Foden. Ivan Toney and Jed Spence are among surprise inclusions. Pep Guardiola is leaving Manchester City after a decade in charge, while Michael Carrick will be in charge of Manchester United for 2 more years. That's the latest. I'm Nick Qureshi.
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5: Meghan Markle has finally laid the myth to rest. Her stated desire for privacy was always a lie. She doesn't want privacy. She never wanted privacy. And marrying into royalty provided the perfect fast track to her pervasive pursuit of fame and fortune. Looking at the dozens of no longer private pictures Meg posted on Instagram to mark the 8th anniversary of her wonderful Windsor wedding, it's hard not to conclude that hapless husband Harry wasn't much more than a useful idiot in his scheming wife's manic master plan to become a global celebrity and a superstar billionaire. A master plan that, it must be said, has not quite been a spectacular success. Black and white photos of the love-struck prince submitting to a domineering suction kiss tell the tale of a helpless man-child spellbound by his controlling American alpha bride. A pathetic portrait of a ginger lamb to the slaughter getting sucked into a forlorn future, swapping his privileged British existence for directionless Californian chaos built on hopeless Hollywood dreams and shambolic showbiz fantasies. And while poor, pliable Harry is doubtless thrilled by the manipulative Ms. Markle rewriting history as if none of the royal family attended their $45 million nuptials, her sinister censoring of the truth remains extraordinary. Only a distant sideways shot of King Charles makes the grade in Meghan's self-glorifying gallery that shockingly fails to include the late Queen Elizabeth and Prince Philip, William, Kate, Anne, Edward, or any of the galaxy of glamorous guests who shared the then golden couple's special day on May the 19th, 2018. What an incendiary statement the difficult Duchess made when she decided to omit pretty much everyone else to focus on her favourite person, herself, and the gormless groom she got hitched to. In Meghan's revisionist version of events, best man William turned into the invisible man. And of course, apart from her mother, Dorian, the brutal bride, neglected to invite any of her own relatives, especially her devastated father, Thomas Markle, who she sent into permanent exile because, horror of horrors, he posed for the paparazzi. Or was it really because her down-to-earth dad was a bit too rough around the edges for dedicated social mountaineer Meg, an incorrigible snob embarrassed by her blue-collar background? Gee, I wonder. Worth remembering that the 600 elites at the stunning ceremony and lavish reception were strictly banned from taking in cameras, Meghan thereby making sure that only she would ever be able to unleash her compelling carousel of magical memories. That she has done so now is a clear declaration of open war, delivering the mean-spirited message that Charles and his regal clan are nothing to her. The social media wedding album followed yet more Instagram footage aimed at convincing us just how blissfully happy the Sussexes and their kids are behind the gilded gates of their Montecito mansion in the sun. Harry tottering into the kitchen carrying a cake with four candles, begging the question, why not eight? Archie and Lilibet squealing with delight as Meghan presents the dim Duke with a sculpture of two penguins. This apparently is an ongoing theme of the gruesome twosome's somewhat theatrical romance, which began when they arrived at a fancy dress party in penguin outfits. Penguins, you see, mate for life. But despite their penchant for public displays of affection, will Harry and Meghan mate for life? Surely the jury is out on a relationship that the Duchess seems desperate to advertise and eulogise, as though she feels the need to persuade us that all is marvellously happy in her personal paradise. So much so that you can't help suspecting that her ladyship is trying too hard to paper over the cracks of a darker reality. Another case of Meghan's truth, as opposed to the truth. Talk that, in fact, the Sussexes are leading increasingly separate lives went into overdrive after Meghan crossed the Atlantic alone to make an al fresco speech on the do-gooder duo's campaign to combat online harm to children, flying solo to Switzerland, where her word salad psycho babble was heard by a tiny throng of bored onlookers, some of whom just happened to be there waiting for a bus. Critics swiftly reported that the former actress's virtue-signalling oratory was an envious response to her sworn enemy Kate's triumphant tour of Italy. The Princess of Wales's remarkable return to international duties after her brave battle to beat cancer exceeded all expectations. And as baying crowds of ecstatic Italians went wild about William's wife, Harry's wife went wild with jealousy. Is that why Meghan suddenly lifted the lid on the dazzling day she married Harry? To hit the headlines and steal the limelight from her hated rival, Princess Kate? You might think so, but I couldn't possibly comment. Well, I'm going to comment now. I think that was the reason. What do you think, Samara?
6: Absolutely. I mean, there are allegations even that Meghan's speech was very hastily put together, I'll just say, maybe using some sort of chat bot or, I mean, it's just an allegation, but it was hastily put together. There's no doubt about that. The way that she also used her children in a selfie the night before she went and did a speech about children's safety online.
5: There we are. Look at that picture, right? So this is, as you say, she's just off to Switzerland to talk about the evils of online harm to children. And she posts a picture of her and her child, Lilibet, online.
6: Exactly.
5: What?
6: She constantly invades her own privacy, Kev. And I think that's the issue with this. And I also think that's where Harry is getting upset as well. You know, she's constantly putting out a broadcast of what is going on in their life. And no one wants to see it.
5: Yeah. It's like I said in my monologue, she doesn't want privacy. She never wanted privacy. She wants fame, fortune. She wants to be celebrated. She wants to be in the headlines. She's absolutely obsessed with self-publicity. Well, let's listen to a little of Meghan's fantastic speech in Switzerland.
7: One day, generations from now, children will look back at this era with absolute disbelief that adults once allowed digital spaces to exist without basic protections for young people. We want our children to be safe. Let our children look back at this moment and let them feel proud of us.
5: Yeah, if the cameras panned back there, a lot going on in the background, the bus going by, bloke walking past. But if the cameras panned back, apparently there was a real handful of people there and some of them were waiting for a bus.
9: Yeah, when the bus went, there was no people.
5: Nobody left,
9: yeah.
5: Sorry, Meghan, it's the number 11. Carry on, you know, don't worry, don't mind us.
9: No, tickets, please.
6: Anyone who wants to dispute these claims, you can see in the video that there's like someone pushing a pram and then just looking and being like, Megan, and then just kind of like stopping. Yeah, being like, yeah. Okay. Yeah. I mean, it was an abysmal failure, and it just shows you what happens when she does put these things together herself, and she doesn't have, you know, it comes so naturally to Catherine to be able to do these amazing tours and just have such an impact. Whereas with Meghan, it's all manufactured authenticity. She'll never get to be like Kate. Yeah. It's never going to happen.
4: Absolutely. We can't confirm it 100%, but the word is, Ash, as Samara suggests, that this trip to Switzerland was put together very, very hastily, 11th hour, last minute, as a response to Catherine touring Italy and Meghan looking at that and seething with jealousy and going over there to try and steal the limelight back. But that was a pathetic attempt to do that, and it failed.
8: I mean, she does it on her own, but if the royal family, she probably doesn't understand, they've got a machinery that goes back centuries that will be looking at every little detail that she wouldn't even think of, which is
6: why.
8: And then on top of that, you've got the class of Kate.
4: So yeah, that's the main
8: thing. She's just going to lose out.
4: You've either got
8: time.
4: It or you haven't. And
8: she just ain't got it.
6: Yeah, Ash makes a really good point about the machinery and the apparatus that is around a lot of these official royal visits. Now, Meghan was also under fire because she was she took a photo with someone who I'm pretty sure was a far right, apparently, and also had a sexual assault claim against them.
8: Yeah.
6: Look, he was a politician in Switzerland. Look, I mean, I can't go too hard on her about that, but I also do think if she had have had proper palace aides around her...
4: Yeah, they guard against that sort of thing.
8: Yeah, but, like they did with Andrew. Very good guarding against that.
4: They guarded against it for many, many years, and in the end, the truth came bursting out because he was uncontrollable.
8: Yeah.
4: But a quick word about Harry.
8: Yeah.
4: When you see those... I mean, first of all, a quick word first of all... What an extraordinary thing to do, to censor out all the royal family, all the celebrities were there, David Beckham, George Clooney, you name it, they were there, Oprah Winfrey, all censored out, all the members of the royal family, as if the only people that were there were Harry and Meghan. You get a quick back of the head shot of the King, who walked her down the aisle, if you remember, and Elton John at the piano, the hired musical hand. But apart from that, it was just him and her. And as I said in my monologue, he looked like someone who was being sucked into something he didn't understand.
8: Part of her master, a ginger lamb to the slaughter.
6: But you know what everyone has in common on that list that you just reeled off, Kev? They've all fallen out with them. They're not friends with the Beckhams anymore.
4: Yep.
6: They're not friends with Oprah.
8: They're toxic to them, aren't they?
6: Absolutely.
8: They'll bring them down.
6: Yeah, so that's probably why they couldn't display anyone at their wedding.
8: Yeah, legal ramifications.
6: The entire list is
8: It was inside
6: out.
8: As well. They didn't have permission, did they? And, you know, they shouldn't have even shown the picture
4: it's her,
8: themselves.
4: It's their private. That's her copyright.
8: Royal etiquette. You're not.
4: No. But she's legally entitled to publish anything.
8: Yeah, legally.
4: So it wasn't
8: again.
4: She deliberately censored all the royal family out and all the celebrity guests, all the star guests.
6: Out with the King, even.
4: Obviously. I mean, the King, you got a slight picture of behind his head because he was about to walk her down the aisle. No one else got a look in. That was, as I said, an open declaration of war by Meghan. Why does she hate them all quite so much? It's extraordinary. She's consumed by a kind of envious hate. It's kind of sad. As always, I spoke to Kinsey Schofield, our royal guru, about all of this earlier in the week on my show here. And she described Meghan, quite accurately in my view, as a tragedy vulture. Take it away, Kins.
10: She uses people's suffering. I think she uses people's grief to promote herself, to elevate herself, and to try to change public perception from her toxic brand. I think it's sick. I think, you know, you sent me this headline and I said sicko, and I meant that.
23: Yeah.
10: There's something very selfish and dark about Harry and Meghan's new strategy, which is using the suffering of others to promote their business, to try to promote and change their image.
4: If people are dying, if people are in distress, old tragedy vulture Meghan, she'll be there.
8: And has a dress for it in her tragedy collection.
6: Yeah, absolutely. You know,
8: she's got a bomb, terrorist attack, tragedy, child murder,
6: Melbourne Hospital, Children's Hospital, selfie.
8: There's a dress for
4: the Bondi Beach massacre outfit.
6: The key issue here, and Kinsey is so bang on, is that, look, you know, everyone says, oh, why do you pit the two women against each other? Why are you pitting Catherine and Meghan against each other? Well, Kate is trying to do good for the world under an act of service because she's serving the royal family. Yeah. Whereas Meghan is trying to make money and profits off these people. Mm. Yeah. And that's the key issue here.
4: Kate certainly doesn't like Meghan, but she couldn't give a damn about her, I don't think. Yeah. Meghan's obsessed with Catherine, obsessed with the Princess of Wales, and indeed William. It's a really rancid, pernicious aspect to her rather dubious personality, I would suggest. I also spoke, moving on from the gruesome twosome, let's talk about Harry's wicked uncle, Andrew Mountbatten Windsor, who, by the way, is kind of similar to Harry. Mm. That's the thing. Those two, they don't like each other, but they're peas in the pod. Very similar personalities, entitled, pompous, you know, look down on people. Exactly right. You know, just don't know how to behave properly.
8: It's always the spare that's
4: It's because they're both really, really dumb.
8: Yeah.
4: They're the dumbest people in the royal family. In fact, I think Harry, I think, is the dumbest person in all of America. Right, let's, as I say, I spoke to Kinsey about Andrew. I wanted to bring this issue up because on the shoot, this has just emerged thanks to royal author Andrew Lowney, who's revealed that on a shooting party, the royal family love to go out and kill animals with guns, shoot them.
8: And then talk about conservation.
4: Shoot the birds out of the sky. So they're doing this. And, you know, they always have, you know, stuff to eat, sausage, you know, pigs in blankets, sausage rolls, all that kind of stuff, drinks, sherry, wine. And his black Labrador, Andrew's black Labrador, sort of leapt up as dogs tend to do and sort of took a sausage roll. You know, it's a dog. They do that kind of thing. Mm. And Andrew turned around and kicked his dog really hard in the head. And one of the guests was so appalled and went up to him, you shouldn't do that to your dog. And Andrew just said, push off.
6: Oh.
4: You know,
8: horrible.
4: I'll do what I like to my dog. Later on, Prince Philip, who was still with us then, went up to the guest over dinner and said, you were quite right to do that. More people need to tell him that. And which is good, but it begged the question, well, Philip, why didn't you and your wife tell him that a bit more when he was growing up? I mean, this guy has turned out really bad, and I'm afraid, Philip, you have to take some of the responsibility for that. Anyway, I spoke about the dog-kicking incident to Kinsey.
10: Smack him upside the head. Yeah, the lack of discipline, the lack of accountability, and the entitled behavior is something that they allowed to go on far too long. And that's why we saw, in my opinion, and potentially a police investigation we'll have to wait and see, an abuse of power and an irresponsibility in his role. You know, sharing government secrets with a convicted sex offender is not the moral thing to do, but abusing dogs, innocent sweet dogs who just live for your happiness, screw you, guy. Like, I was already done with you, but I believe this to be true based on everything else we've heard about him.
4: Send us messages, let us know what you think about that, but I don't like a man who kicks his dog in
8: you
4: the
8: do
4: head.
8: It to a person if you do it to an animal.
6: It's so revealing of his character, isn't it?
8: Yeah. Would a queen let him get away with anything? And I think she probably, because she thought about her sister who was the number two, I think she felt sorry for him and, you know, mollycoddled him.
4: Yeah.
8: And never.
4: Yeah. No. Well, let us know what you think about that. But as I say, I don't like a man who kicks his dog in the head. And Ash is right. People who treat animals badly are usually dubious people. Let's go to our first bad ad.
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17: Good evening. Major problems in South Yorkshire for the M1. The motorway is blocked southbound at junction 36 at Barnsley South. It follows an accident. North London, turning our attention to Islington. The A1 Upper Street is closed for a police investigation. If you're heading out of mainland Kent onto the Isle of Sheppey, the A249 Sheppey crossing is shut for emergency repairs. And strike action means no London North Western trains to and from London Euston till 7 a.m. tomorrow morning. I'm Johnny Ratner.
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4: Welcome back to part two of What Just Happened, and it's time for this. Yes, the big moment. And this is a massive story for the television industry all over the world. If you're in Australia, it'll be particularly interesting to you, and America as well, and of course in Britain. We're talking about the programme Married at First Sight, which has been around, I think, about, you know, 10, 12, 13, 14, 15 years, something like that. And the concept is, you know, it's a social experiment, they always say. It's a reality TV show where instead of romancing and getting engaged, dinners, engagements, fiancés and all that, a couple get married. And the first time they see each other is at the altar. Well, this week, shocking allegations emerged after an investigation by the BBC here in Britain that three wives on Married at First Sight said that they were either raped or sexually assaulted by their instant husbands. Now, so far that these allegations are not 100% proved, but the BBC put them on air, and the Channel 4, which runs the show here in Britain, immediately pulled it from the schedules. They took it off its streaming service. You can't see it at all. And frankly, we won't be having married with children, married at first sight here in Britain ever again, and I don't think it will ever be seen again. And I think it's in big trouble in Australia, America, and the all 35 countries that it is shown. Now, Samara, you know, when the defenders of this said, oh, come on, you know, they're grown adults and, you know, they know what they're doing and all, well, that's not really true. They're put into very pressurized situations by manipulative producers. And one of the alleged rapists, is alleged to have said the victim, the lady who said she was raped, said that when she said no, he said, you just married me, you're my wife, you have to put out. So that proves that this format has got a fatal flaw in it. You see what I mean? They take people who want to be on telly. They just want to be on telly. And they put them into very pressurized, highly emotional situations. Like Big Brother, for example. You know, it's a very pressurized situation. And what they want, the producers, they want these pressurized situations to produce deep emotion, anger, fury, fights, because that's good TV. Yeah. The trouble is that vulnerable people can be very damaged by this process. And around the world, Samara, I don't know if you know this, but the suicide tally from among contestants on reality TV shows is over 40. Mm. More than 40 people have killed themselves after being on reality TV shows. So what we have to ask ourselves is this. This is gladiatorial. It's like the gladiators. We don't care that these gladiators are going to get killed because that will entertain. They're just one person and that will entertain the masses, the thousands and thousands of people. Mm. So we sacrifice this one person to entertain the others. Yeah. We have to ask ourselves in Western society, are we prepared to do that? Gladiatorial sacrificing of people, individuals, for the entertainment of many.
6: Well, exactly. We're going pretty deep on this big moment this week, but I think it's it also begs the question of, you know, Noam Chomsky's actual theory of, is it because...
4: Wow.
6: Well,
4: wow. This is going to be intellectual.
8: High-level stuff.
4: Noam Chomsky.
6: I pretended to be a ditz. No, because it's are we doing it because the people want it, or are the people pushing for it in the first
8: place? It's the elites, isn't it? You look at the governments, they want euthanasia, they want abortion up to 9 months, it's become evil. And if you look at the juxtaposition of, you know, you look at 30 years ago, we had a programme, do you remember Mr. and Mrs.? Wait, and at the end of a marriage...
4: Derek Beatty.
8: At the end of a marriage, they'd ask questions. That was a nice show. And it just shows the juxtaposition of society. Now they marry you at the beginning and people, it's horrendous.
4: Should we go for a drink, Samara? What are you talking about?
8: Society doesn't care if people live or die now, do they? We saw the celebration of childbirth.
6: Okay, but hey,
4: let's get back to the topic. Sorry,
8: it sort of is related. People don't care.
4: Reality TV is gladiatorial. I'm not taking a moral stance, but we do have to ask ourselves, is it okay to sacrifice individuals for the entertainment of many?
6: It's a good question, but also as a former producer, that I was a producer.
4: Very good producer as well. Produced me.
6: I did for a long time. You do start to think.
4: Mind you, our show was a moral vacuum, for God's sake. I was hosting it, obviously.
6: I do just want to present the producer perspective, which is also that you've got a lot of pressure on you to get views, clicks, likes, and also
8: the. So the odd death doesn't matter.
6: When do we take responsibility also away from the contestants? Because they put themselves in those positions in the first place. They do that.
8: Are they psychologically disturbed going on it, though?
6: We can't infantilize people so much. Do you know what I mean? There's another...
4: No. You're right about that. These are sentient adults who take part in these shows. And, you know, the producers always say, we've got a little psychological protection, we're duty of care and all that. They don't care. They don't care. They're just trying to make entertaining telly. And to an extent, you're right. I don't want to get too sort of puritanical about this. But the fact is that if you're going to have, you know, every year around the world, thousands and thousands and thousands of people take part in Survivor, Big Brother, I'm a Celebrity, you name it, Married at First Sight.
6: And millions watch it.
4: Yeah. I mean, there's a show on Channel 4 here at the moment called Virgin Island, where they take 10 people who've never had sex, stick them on an island, film them for 6 weeks. They have episodes like Sex Toy Week, Nude Week, and then in the final episode, they're filmed having sex with each other.
8: Lovely.
4: Well, you know...
6: And it's a very popular show. Yeah, that's what I'm saying. People love this stuff.
4: I can see the... it's not for me, but I can see...
8: Bottom of the barrel, isn't it?
4: Like? I could do... Yeah, we're going to have a celebrity version with Ash. Yeah. But I can see the attraction... But those 10 virgins are being exploited. There's no doubt about that.
6: Yeah, but they signed up to the show.
4: Yeah, I know, but
6: people
4: you
6: get
4: know what
6: rich,
4: I'm saying.
6: People get rich and famous off reality
8: TV.
4: Some
8: people.
4: Some others
8: people.
4: End up dead. So we have to, you know, there's a debate to be had here. That's
6: Big
4: all
6: time.
4: I would say. Let's move on to the small moment. And the small moment is... about very, very big testicles. Remember we discussed last week the man, the man with giant testicles.
8: It's really blown up.
4: Well, we've located the documentary that I think went out in 2013. The guy's name, I think, is Wesley Warren. He's a Californian. Yeah, Wesley Warren Jr. And he made this documentary about his space hopper-sized balls. Here's a clip.
1: In the heart of Las Vegas lives Wesley Warren Jr.
3: He's like a big teddy bear. You know, you just have to give him love.
1: A man with 10 stone testicles.
4: Now, here's the story. It's called, I think it's called testicle elephantiasis. And it's quite common in the, well, the common. People get it in the tropics due to parasites. Wesley got it, he was living in California.

0: they don't go back. It's just they have to untank, go, you know, it might have been something like that.
1: Weren't we talking about self-induced ball maxing?
2: Which that's where it started. Yeah, Wesley didn't do it on purpose.
0: No, you know, you're blaming
2: Wesley. It was the Flash Ash News Flash has promoted this discussion.
0: We've got some more of that.
2: Shall I get, I'll tell you a quick story before we move on, before we get to the Flash Ash News Flash. So years ago, I went to the cinema to see Mississippi Burning with Gene Hackman in it.
1: Yeah.
2: It was about like the murders in the Deep South. And there's a scene in it where he's interrogating some guy, Ku Klux Klan guy, saying, "What are you doing?" The guy goes, "I ain't telling you nothing," kind of thing. And so all the guys in the cinema are there with their girlfriends and that. And Gene Hackman leans under the desk, grabs hold of this guy's balls, goes like that.
0: Oh.
2: Right. All the women in the cinema are going, every guy's going, "Oh my God!" It's the worst thing in the world, ladies. On that bombshell, let's get off the topic of giant balls, shall we? Space hopper testicles. And it is time for the Flash Ash News Flash. What have you got this week, Flash?
0: Well, let me do my intro.
2: Sorry. I always forget that.
0: Hello, and get camera on me. Yep. Hello, and welcome to Flash Ash's... hello, I'm Flash Ash, and welcome to Flash Ash's News Flash with me, Flash Ash. And we're not leaving testicles alone, because I've got
2: testicles.
0: The producer, it went so well, the producer decided to make a section of it. I've got a couple of testicle stories. Mexican TV accidentally shows man's testicles during solar eclipse coverage. A Mexican news.
2: Did they eclipse the sun?
0: Yeah, I think so. They're facing
2: Wesley's balls could eclipse the sun, but not normal balls.
0: He says they inadvertently broadcasted a prank involving a man's testicles during coverage of a total solar eclipse. Well, is it either inadvertently or a prank? The incident happened when the news program on RCG Media was showcasing viewer-submitted footage of the celestial event. The solar eclipse clips played on the screen unexpectedly showed a man obscuring the sun with his testicles. The anchors were left shot...
2: Yeah,
0: people were sending in pictures of the eclipse.
1: It does happen.
2: Oh, right. So he put his balls...
0: And they didn't notice on their bit, and so they played it out. And it was dubbed as a testicular eclipse.
2: Testicular eclipse of the sun.
0: And then my next testicular story. Because it's the whole...
2: So this is Flash Ash News Flashes.
0: This is a comedy. A guy, an actor, he got a problem with his testicles, and he did a program called My Left Nut.
2: Who is this again?
0: This is a guy, Michael Patrick. His left ball became bigger than a can of Coke, a big can of Coke. Imagine a really big avocado, the type you see in a supermarket that's too big. Anyway, he laughs now, but he took 2 or 3 years to tell his mum. Yeah, I don't know why would
1: I
0: you tell your mum? Yeah, I mean, mum.
2: He's plucked up the courage over three difficult years.
0: He was too embarrassed.
1: Is he a doctor?
0: He was terrified.
2: Has he got it sorted out now?
0: He's sorted out, but if you ever get a problem, you should get checked out straight away. We used to do it on the show. It's, if you've got any lump, go to the doctors, because if you get it early, it's 100% curable. So,
2: thanks, Dr.
1: Thank you, Ash. That was very
0: informative. After bath time, medical, nice and supple.
2: That was a news flash with medical advice.
1: I was going back through what just happened history, and there was an iconic moment whereby we spoke about the ball slip that happened at the French...
2: That was where with the ski.
1: I'm sorry, folks.
2: This show is becoming testicle fixated.
1: It was another one. It was where that guy during the Olympics opening
2: ski jumps.
1: Olympics opening ceremony. He was dressed as a Smurf.
2: Oh yeah.
1: And he flashed his like balls.
0: Were they blue balls?
1: No, they like flung in front of a child.
0: Because the Smurfs are blue. I don't remember that. Can we show a clip of that, please?
2: No, they were flung in front of a child. Wow. Right, I think we really, really should move on. Can you do the...
0: Is that an Olympic sport?
2: Yeah, well, the Flash Ash News Flash next week, can you make it testicle-free?
1: Ali Ross wrote about it in The Sun.
0: Well, it must be true.
2: on that bombshell, let's go to our next bad ad, and it's from the Sun newspaper again.
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1: Those were different days, folks. Let's go to break, shall we?
2: What just happened?
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1: Welcome back to part three of this excellent edition of What Just Happened. I'm Kevin O'Sullivan, he's Flash Ash Gould, and she is the stupendous Samara Gill, and she's got the viewers' questions. I'll try to answer them. What have you got first, Samara?
10: Britain's Equalities Minister, Bridget Phillipson, wants to ban trans women from female toilets. Is this a good idea?
1: Well, trans women are biological men. I mean, in actual fact, Bridget Phillipson didn't want to at all. She's held off doing this for a long, long time, despite the fact that here, the British Supreme Court, more than a year ago, ruled that biologically born men, males born biological men, cannot become women. They can transition, they can have surgery, they can be trans women if you like, but they cannot be women. That was a very critical ruling, and the Labour government, our socialist government, weren't keen on bringing this in at all. Bridget Phillipson, the Equality Minister, has been dragged kicking and screaming to the party, and she's finally banned trans women from female toilets. Is it a good idea? Yeah, I do think it's a good idea. You know, I'm all for trans rights, but women's rights are important too, and most women I know don't want biological males in their safe spaces, in their ladies' loos or their changing rooms. They don't want. They find that intrusive, an intrusion on their privacy. It doesn't make them feel safe. So, yeah, it is a good idea. As a woman, Samara, where do you stand on this?
10: Of course,
1: you are a woman,
10: I stand with you, Kev. Yeah.
1: Are you a biological female?
10: I think I'm waiting to find out. Well,
1: what's that mean?
10: I don't know.
11: I'll tell you what it means.
1: This show is really sinking to new depths.
11: Previously
1: unexplored depths we're sinking to.
10: I don't have an Adam's apple. I think that's
1: No. But anyway, seriously, what do you say?
10: Look, the thing is, I totally agree with you, Kev, but I also think that this is a really bad move on Labour's part, because It's absolute catnip for the Greens, which are totally sort of at their heels, to go and say, oh, it's a transphobic party. I think she's vilifying a big base. Mm-hmm. I'm going to look at this politically and say, Bridget, you're screwing up here.
1: There is a problem there. She's done it very reluctantly. She has to do it legally,
10: but
1: by law.
10: But the voters won't see
1: it. That's as may be, but she could not do it.
10: Yeah. You're
1: legally,
10: right.
1: She's
10: You're
1: forced
10: right.
1: to do it. She's reluctant to do it, but the law.
12: They've procrastinated now, for a year, haven't they?
1: Well, procrastinated, deliberately delayed.
12: Well, yeah.
1: So I think it's a good idea. You're right that it's going to have political ramifications for the Labour Party. This is a question of women's rights, not trans rights. And I'm all for both rights. But if women don't want biological males in their ladies' loos or their safe spaces, then I respect the women. Next question, Samara.
10: Ofcom has criticised YouTube, saying it's not safe for kids. What do you think?
1: Ofcom, by the way, if you're watching around the world, is our sort of broadcasting watchdog. And here in Britain, and they say YouTube's not safe for kids. Well, yeah, I mean, there are things on YouTube that I don't think are safe for adults, let alone kids. You know, YouTube, like social media, is pretty much a free-for-all. There's a lot of stuff on there that's extremely dubious, and there's a lot of stuff on there you certainly wouldn't want kids to see. But what this kind of narrative leads to is bans, shutting down, children can't, you know, like in Australia, allegedly every kid under 16 isn't allowed to use social media. Mm. What does that result in? Every kid in Australia has worked out how to get round the law.
12: They don't really care about the kids. It's just a Trojan horse to control us all, and that's what's going on all over the world. Here it's the Online Safety Act, and they don't care about kids. Look at what's happened to young girls in this country. They want to control what we can see, and they're using it as look, you've got to protect the kids because no one can argue about that, but that's not why they're really using it. All over the world it's coming in.
10: Ash, you're right. I'm so sick of the state trying to parent people's kids for them. If you want to go and use YouTube as a babysitter for your kids and then you wonder why they're messed up and why they've seen stuff that they shouldn't be seeing, maybe you should step in and be a parent for once.
1: What I would say is I think it's unfair to say that everybody in the government, all politicians, don't care about children's safety. They do. But my line on this, social media, YouTube and anything, is it isn't, the government is not, it's not mother government. It's not our mother and father. What kids do online, on YouTube, on social media, is up to the parents. I don't think the government should get involved in this because, as you quite rightly say, that just feels like a controlling, nanny state, overbearing government.
10: It's what Meghan wants, by the way.
1: So I don't think YouTube is necessarily totally, yeah, of course she does, is totally safe for kids, but that's up to the parents to protect them, not the government and not Ofcom. That's my view on that.
10: It's just reminding me of what Meghan said in that Online Safety Act speech that she did in Switzerland earlier. I mean, just quickly, she goes, I just wish these tech companies would put people over profit.
1: They're companies. They don't tend to do that.
10: Why
1: get real.
10: Yeah, also your profits, Meghan. Yeah. I mean, let's talk about them. Anyway.
1: What I'm for in every single debate, every single argument, I am for less government, fewer rules, fewer regulations, fewer laws. Get out of our life. Stop nanny stating us. That's where I stand. Number three, Samara.
10: Donald Trump has threatened to hit Iran even harder and get a little bit nasty. What should he do next?
1: I'll tell you what he'll do next. He won't hit them even harder. It'll be another couple of weeks, then he'll say the same thing again. It's getting to be a bit of a soap opera. I mean, it's hard to know what the hell is going on in Iran, but Donald Trump sort of seems to be every week. He said, right, you know, the peace talks aren't going very well. And if they don't agree to nuclear disarmament, blah, blah, blah, I'm going to hit them hard. I'm going to reduce them to the Stone Age. And then 2 days later, he go, oh, the talks are suddenly going well. Yeah. It's brilliant. So I'm going to hold off hitting them hard because the talks are going well. And then a week later, he goes, oh, the talks are breaking down, so I'm going to hit them hard. It's becoming a little bit ludicrous, don't you think?
12: Yeah, they don't know. I mean, they don't really know who to deal with because it's so fragmented now, isn't it? But I think it will come to an end at some point because Iran can't afford, you know, their warehouses are full and they can't stop the oil wells because that knackers them, and they will have to come to an agreement if they want to sell their
1: What about the rest of the world?
12: Well, you know, they
1: straight
12: all want
1: moves.
12: They all want agreement with it, don't they? Iran want it free to start business going again, because that's what the most important to all these leaders, isn't it? The flow of money. So eventually it'll just start again and it'll sort of get forgotten, I think.
1: Well, yeah, but I mean, you mean they'll just sort of absent-mindedly unblock the Strait of Hormuz because they forgot about blocking it?
12: They'll come to some sort of fake agreement, but it doesn't end
1: because that's at the centre of it. If they could come to an agreement,
12: they
1: about
12: will eventually, because they can't sell their oil, and it's going to suffocate Iran.
1: Well, that isn't a solution, is it? You say, oh well, eventually it'll be okay.
12: Well, within months.
1: Well, who will?
12: Well, Iran will. They'll
1: they
12: come
1: won't.
12: To a deal.
1: They won't.
12: But then their oil wells will mess up because they can't store the oil.
1: Huh?
12: They can't store the oil.
1: Yeah, well,
12: on Renaka the wells, and then they're finished.
1: Yeah, well, you know. There's a part of me wish that they did reduce Iran to the Stone Age, but that would be nasty.
12: Israel might.
1: But, you know, it's a real stalemate over there, isn't it?
10: Yeah, I think Trump really needs to focus on his internal politics before he starts going at Iran again. I think there's a lot going on in his party, a lot of people that should be taken out. Not taken out. Like the Ayatollah. I'm joking. A lot of people that I think have this conflict has revealed their incompetence, and I think Trump needs to put the foot down a little bit.
1: Yeah,
10: that's what I would say.
1: Yeah. Yeah, we need some action. I think you're right about that. I don't think we can just say, well, eventually it'll be all right, because it could go on for months, even years. And at that point, the world will be in a complete mess because 20% of our oil is not getting through. The blockade, the blocking of the Strait of Hormuz has to be sorted out somehow soon. Let's go to our next bad ad, courtesy of the Sun newspaper.
13: Fantastique! You can go to France and back for just £1 with the Sun. And there's a Sun's 8-page guide to the French ports, the shopping, the restaurants, and the frog's legs.
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15: And I'll tell you the truth about my emotional hell, the moments of terrible despair, and my fight to overcome them. And how my brush with death inspired my comeback in a major way. Read it first, only in the Sun.
13: And go to France for just £1.
1: Right, let's go to a real break.
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3: 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Fast talk. 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Every day.
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1: Yeah, we can see with our very eyes. 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
0: travel trouble.
4: Long delays continue tonight, I'm afraid, in South Yorkshire with the ongoing closure of the M1, which is shut southbound at junction 36 of Barnsley South following an accident. There are long delays heading towards London up the M23. The two inside lanes are closed just south of the M25. A lorry's caught fire. North London, the A1 at Islington is blocked northbound on Upper Street for a police investigation, and strike action means nothing running for London North Western trains to and from London Euston Mainline station till tomorrow morning. I'm Johnny Ratner.
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0: No-nonsense reaction to the day's biggest talking points. Across the UK, the home of common sense. This is Talk.
1: Welcome back. This is the final section of this outstanding episode of What Just Happened. It's the complaints department, where we go through some of the thousands of messages you've been kind enough to send us. And my two glamorous assistants will read them out. First up, ladies first. Shall I do it, Ash?
12: Go on.
1: You go on, Ash.
12: It's even funny when you warn me
1: you're
12: going to do it.
1: The more you do it, the funnier
12: it becomes. Emma Markle, this is from Linda Findon. All right, Linda. M. Markle is a well-known liar. Anyone who believes she's not writing a book is an idiot or moron. Take your choice, as it's understood by some parties, it's already written, being added to date. The old tart, she's such a liar.
1: Well, I think she will write that book. I don't think she's writing it at the moment, but it is, as I said last week, it's her banker, isn't it? Yeah. You know, if all else fails, she can write that book and make... I think Harry made about $27 million from Spare. She'll make 10 times that from her book, Meghan, My Story. Meghan, My Truth. Don't call it that, because nobody will believe it. What have you got, Samara?
10: Stefan says, wow, Kevin O'Sullivan is the archetypal mean girl.
1: I like that. I like that. Me and Lindsay Lohan. Yeah, I like that. Go on, Ash.
12: I'm not a fan of the Duchess of Sussex, but please make sure your guests know what they are talking about before they laugh and use loud, crass comments. She was not storing jam in a wardrobe. It's a pantry. Please understand kitchen cupboards in USA before being so very loud. You see, there's a whole kitchen storage etiquette in America. You've offended them. Offended them, Samara.
1: I always put all my food along with my clothes in the wardrobe, don't you?
10: Yeah, me too. Yeah. I mean, that's the British way of doing things, the Australian way
1: some
10: too.
1: Some beef and cheese underneath your suits.
12: But you lived in America. What's the storage? Is it different? I know they don't really have toasters, do they? They have those muffin sort of things.
1: Well, yeah, they have toasters.
12: And your kettles are slower because you haven't got 240 volts in your mains there.
1: Well...
10: Well, what I was trying to say is, like, my pantry is full of bits of flour and, like,
12: Vegemite,
10: and
12: it'll
10: chocolate,
12: be all Vegemite.
10: And it's like Megan just opens this cave.
1: We had a pantry, if you like, in one of our apartments there in West Hollywood. And my wife, Henrietta, she wasn't my wife then, actually. She was my partner. Anyway, so LA, you know, earthquake preparedness. She was obsessed with whether or not we were going to get killed in an earthquake. So she had this pantry thing. It was packed with thousands of tins of food, huge vats of water, you know, ready for the big earthquake. And I got home one night. I think I was a bit drunk or something, and I started eating some of the earthquake preparedness food. And the dog was there, Stan, our dog was there. So she starts eating it. So me and the dog, and Henrietta got back, and we got absolutely out to look. What happens if there's an earthquake? and then there was. We were there for the big
12: and
1: one.
12: And you had nothing left.
1: Yeah. Well, man, it was something, yeah. Anyway, go on.
10: Monica Perry said, Samara's face during the ball convo was truly priceless. And Butch Ash was very creative on ball covering.
1: Yeah, but she said that I remember you said to us, Is this what men talk about?
10: Yeah.
1: And it is the kind of thing that men talk about, isn't
10: yeah,
1: it?
10: I'm prudish.
12: Well, yeah, because we all
1: But men talk about absolute nonsense, you know, total crap.
10: Yeah, it's very revealing.
1: So yeah, that is the sort of thing we talk about.
10: Yeah, it's horrendous.
1: Anyway, next question.
12: This is from Leia Cridge. Kev, it's Catherine, not Kate.
1: Yeah, a lot of people have a go at you.
12: Kate.
10: It's Kate.
1: You know,
10: Kate.
1: I'll call her what I want.
12: Kate. Princess Kate.
1: You know, the royal family, I'm interested in the royals, but, you know, I don't regard them as my social superiors. Yeah. If I want to call her Kate, I'll call her Kate.
10: Yeah.
1: She'll have to put up with it, won't she?
10: Yeah.
1: You have to understand, they don't rule us anymore.
10: They're the biggest benefit budgers in Britain, really. If
1: people get very
10: it.
1: Hot under the collar about calling her Kate.
10: Yeah.
1: If people don't like being called something, I'll always call it them. Go on, then.
10: Duchess of Doncaster says, name a tagline for her book, Skid Markle.
1: The Duchess of Doncaster, I like that.
10: Leaving an inedible stain wherever
1: I think we got the point. We've got the point.
10: I think you're wrong about the potential book scales for Skid Markle, Kev. I think we'll let the journalists invest and we'll just watch the coverage of it, saving us from the lining of her pockets.
1: Well, Duchess of Doncaster, I think you're wrong. I think her book will be an absolute blockbuster. I mean, Harry's. The greatest success Harry's had since he left the royal family, if you can call it that, was pouring a bucket all over his relatives, his regal relatives, in Spare. That was a financial success. Quite a readable book. Bizarre book, but quite readable. But when she puts pen to paper, you know, light the blue touch paper and retire. That is going to be explosive. Let's go to our final bad ad.
8: Can love bridge the age gap? This week, The Sun talks to couples with years between them. Miss Great Britain married an older man. How does it work out?
9: If a man is magic, then nothing else matters.
8: Don't miss Love Across the Years, only in The Sun. Who are Parky's 10 favourite ladies? Joan Collins' 10 sexiest men?
9: The Sun's got the lists.
8: Who's up and who's down? All kinds of fascinating lists in The Sun. Even top stars have no secrets from their masseur. And this top masseur lets you in on them. Plus some of his own in The Sun. And it's that great Sun underwear sale with prices so low, it's dangerous. You can wake the beast in any man. Get this sheer overnight sensation, this saucy little bedsuit, and step out this bikini suspender and garter set. The Sun's the one that's got it all. Get it all and drive him wild. Pop into your paper shop and order The Sun.
1: See, you go out and buy the paper, wouldn't you? I mean,
10: that's
1: advertising, folks. That's how to advertise in newspaper.
10: Right?
1: And on that advertising bombshell, a big thanks to Flash Ash Gold. Fantastic Flash Ash News Flash this week, Ash. And, of course, the sensational Samara Gill. I've been Kevin O'Sullivan. You've been an amazing audience. I promise you, next week, no more testicles. But do tune in. Do join us for another sensational edition of What Just Happened? Bye now.
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23: 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This is Talk Breakfast. I'm Mark Dolan.
24: 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Welcome to the programme. 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
26: Just Talk with 28-day matured conversation. Across the UK, have you got the guts for talk? The home of common sense. This is Talk. Talk. 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
27: From the Sky News Centre at 10. Police looking into allegations of misconduct in public office by Andrew Mountbatten Windsor are to consider allegations of possible sex crimes. Virginia Giuffre had accused the former prince of sexual assault. She died last year, and her sister Amanda Roberts has given her reaction from the US.
28: That is huge. It is more than what we're seeing here in this country, and it actually gives us hope. You know, and Virginia paved the way for that. If it wasn't for her courage and her bravery, we wouldn't be here.
27: Andrew's always denied all allegations against him. The sentences of three boys convicted of rape in Hampshire are to be reviewed over claims they're too lenient, Amani Rana reports.
13: Two 15-year-olds and a 14-year-old were given youth rehab orders, with the older pair put under surveillance. But former Home Office Minister Jess Phillips says the fact they're avoiding prison sends a bad message. A court heard two girls were assaulted in separate attacks in Fordingbridge in November 2024 and the following January. A judge says he should avoid criminalising the child defendants unnecessarily. The area's police and crime commissioners supporting the victims' families.
27: In other news, Tulsi Gabbard's quit as Donald Trump's National Intelligence Director. She says she needs to care for her husband, who has bone cancer. Fewer Red Arrows will fly unless it's a special occasion. Their engines are getting old and aren't made anymore. To sport, Phil Foden, Cole Palmer and Trent Alexander-Arnold are among notable absences from Thomas Tuchel's England World Cup squad. Also today, Pep Guardiola's confirmed he's leaving Manchester City after 10 years and 20 trophies as boss.
14: Really satisfied, happy and proud. Otherwise, it wouldn't have been 10 years, so I cannot be more grateful for the amount of love and affection that I had, not today, these days, you know, for many, many years, and nothing else.
27: And Judith Chalmers has died at the age of 90. She was best known for presenting TV travel show Wish You Were Here. From Sky News, I'm Stevie Shillinglaw.
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18: Well, this is The Late Show with Andre Walker and Asher Gould. As you know, we are governed by Ofcom rules, so we can't be unfair to anybody in the Makerfield by-election. But I do want to complain about something. Now, I'm not going to name any of the candidates or the political parties. I'm just going to tell you in general what has happened. The organisation Hope Not Hate, which is supposed to be officially there to expose neo-Nazis and racists, something that I think we would all think is a reasonable thing to do, have over the years metamorphosised into a political campaign. They write a very spirited report about the far right in media. I've written to them every year demanding to be included, and they refuse. They say I'm not radical enough, which has been a source of anger for me and Asher.
19: I'm in it every year.
18: Anyway, Hartley Brewer's in it. Loads of other people are in it, and unfortunately we're not. What Hope and Not Hate have done is written to every single voter in the Makerfield by-election saying that some of the candidates are racist and endorsing one particular candidate. Won't bother telling you which they've said are racist, won't bother telling you who they've endorsed. But what I want to lament is this. They're not actually doing what they're pretending to do. What they're doing is campaigning on behalf of a candidate who presumably they politically quite like, and they are smearing other people who have done absolutely nothing wrong. Right? It is. Let me just be clear. Nobody who is running in the Makerfield by-election has any convictions for racism, has any track record of racism, has said anything racist publicly. None of them. And that goes for all the candidates across the board. But I want to congratulate Hope Not Hate, because I think the letter they sent constitutes a political donation. Now, Hope Not Hate don't watch this show, so they're not going to know what I'm going to tell you. But at the end of this by-election, if Hope Not Hate have not registered that as an official legal donation, I'm going to write to the Electoral Commission and have them prosecuted for electoral fraud. Now, they have got a month and a half to realise that they should have registered this as a political donation because they endorsed a candidate, and they may well do that. But if they don't, I'm going to write to the Electoral Commission. And the reason is this. I think that we have an incumbent duty, and Asher and I feel this very strongly. Whatever our personal political views are, we are here in order to encourage debate for you. If Hope Not Hate want to be an organisation that tackles racism, that is fine. If what they do is take donors' money, pretend to be an anti-racist campaign, and actually use it illicitly to politically campaign for their mates, that is unacceptable, in the same way as it would be completely wrong for us to take money from you, because you're the viewers and listeners, and then push a political agenda. What we do instead is we state what our views are and we give you the opportunity to disagree with them. Anyway, enough said. We'll see what Hope Not Hate says, but look out for their Electoral Commission declaration. OK, look, I went to Israel a little while ago now after the incursion by Hamas, and I went to the Nova Festival site, and it was incredibly moving to see all of the pictures of the young people who had been massacred on that day, on the 7th of October. And what I thought was really, really sad about the whole thing was that these were young people who were campaigning for peace. The Nova Festival was a peace festival, and many people were there who had gone there had a track record of attempting to create interfaith dialogue or intercommunity dialogue between Israelis and Palestinians. Now, just to be clear, the reason Hamas attacked the festival and indeed attacked the kibbutz that were committed to peace is because they wanted to eradicate anybody in Israel who wanted to have a fair peace deal, who wanted to get on side by side with people. And that's why they beheaded people, literally, who had been their friends and who supported, you know, the rights of Palestinians to have, you know, greater autonomy and so on and so forth. So just to be clear, the risk on that day was that peace might break out in the Middle East, and Hamas, backed by Iran, ensured that didn't happen. Well, one of the people who was incredibly struck by that day is a former campaigner for Palestine who got involved at Stanford University. Her name's Taryn Thomas. Now, you were somebody who, and I think it's perfectly legitimate, got told about the plight of the Palestinians and were very upset and went on to marches. What happened next?
3: Yeah, so on October 7th, you've seen that century of history getting compressed by the algorithm in a matter of seconds to be short-form content, to be easily digestible, by targeting youth my age that don't know any of the conflict. And so when it was October 7th, when I scrolled through my social media pages, I saw Palestinian flag after Palestinian flag. And I had originally thought that Palestine got attacked by how many Palestinian flags I was seeing.
18: Right.
3: And obviously, when the facts rolled out that it was Israel and that this was a massacre, the narrative was set. Within 13 days at Stanford University in particular, our encampment, Ascendant to Stop the Genocide, was up. And so we were already labeling this a genocide before a week before a single soldier had even crossed into Gaza.
18: Yes, I saw that.
3: And we already decided how the story would end.
12: How did that happen? I mean, they're labeling it a genocide even before any attacks have happened.
3: I mean, they said that, you know, this October 7th wasn't the day that this war has started, that this actually has started during the Nakba, and that this has since then been a genocide against Palestinian people in order for Israel to colonize their land.
12: But it didn't make sense, did it? When you think about it, how come, I mean, you've had an epiphany, you went to the Nova Festival screening, didn't
3: right.
12: you? And so you learned about it, and you sort of, did you speak to your friends who still had your previous view? And you can't really, it's impossible to explain it to them, isn't it? It's almost like their brains are locked from hearing sense.
3: Well, I mean, again, it's not about logic. You can show them the facts all day, but it's an emotional, like, response. When we were seeing all of the damage and destruction in Gaza, you would see dead baby, a mother crying crying for a child. You know, these are very, this elicits an emotional response that young people are responsive to. The thing is, the issue is that we had selective empathy, that we honed in all of our empathy on the Palestinian people, and we completely disregard what had happened on October 7th.
18: Why did you, just a matter of interest.
3: Yes.
18: So obviously, you're a well-turned-out, intelligent person. Love the cricket jumper, by the way. It's an interesting choice for an American, but but nonetheless. So on a serious note, you go to a top university.
3: Yes.
18: You've got all your opportunities in life. It's all good. And you see things about Palestinians. Why particularly get involved in that cause? What was it about it that so resonated with you at the time?
3: So, I mean, like, for me in particular, this was before October 7th. I remember during Black Lives Matter protests, I was an activist, and I would see Palestinian flags at our rallies. Mm. And so they were already ingraining and planting their seeds well before this.
18: See, this was the impression that I got, that effectively young people feel disenfranchised, and I agree with that. I don't think economics is working for young people. I think certainly in this country that there are a lot of problems where people are getting poorer than their parents and all this sort of caper.
3: Yes.
18: So I understand all of that. And I totally get the idea where they go, the system is broken, Black Lives Matter comes along and goes, well, this is an obvious explanation that there is some sort of hierarchy that doesn't work for us. And then it feeds into it. But what that would suggest to me is that the majority of people in your position are actually quite well-meaning people who are not there in order to support. I mean, look, they don't love the Ayatollah Khomeini. They don't realise they're being funded by the Muslim Brotherhood, do they?
3: No, I mean, they don't. Again, we don't want to. Our biggest issue is that we don't want to be Islamophobic. Yeah. So we don't cross any boundaries or lines when it comes to criticisms of Islam. We have a lot of empathy. And like I said, it's our empathy is getting exploited. And it's so unfortunate that young people, of course, they don't know that they're getting exploited. But again, why I keep telling people they need to go see the Nova Music Festival exhibit, because they can truly understand what had happened on that day.
18: But it must have been it must have been a phenomenally brave thing for you to do, because look, at the end of the day, you're African American or whatever you want to call yourself, but I don't know the terminology, and you often make mistakes with these things. But I mean, if your support for the Palestinians had grown from the Black Lives Matter movement and you're on campus, look, going against this is a fairly brave move, isn't it? Because presumably all your mates are going to say, and I'm not putting words into their mouths, look, now you're against the Palestinian cause, or rather you have a more balanced view, you're against the Black Lives Matter cause, ergo you're in favour of slave ownership. I can see how that, I mean, it's a weird logic, but I can see how they would think that.
3: Yeah, I mean, I've lost every single friend that I had. And so my best friend of 3 years, after I had visited Israel myself, just purely for knowledge sake.
0: But that tells you a lot, doesn't it? I mean, and also what Andre was saying about the Iran thing and everything, didn't you ask yourself, why aren't they, you know, against the Ayatollah killing 50,000 people in 3 days, and do they realise they're on the wrong side?
3: They don't know and recognise the 30,000 protesters that were murdered. They believe that is CIA propaganda, that it was the Mossad, and like they say that this is fake.
0: Do you think they have sort of a mental disorder to believe? These are clever people at top universities, but they believe ridiculous things. Do they have something, you know, a narcissist, some disorder in them to believe this? It's a claptrap, really.
3: No, this is human. Unfortunately.
0: But it seems to be happening at the top universities and top institutions rather than at the ground level.
18: I'll tell you what we're driving at. Obviously, being American, you've not seen or heard our show before. Nothing wrong with that. But
0: we watched in America. Howdy, partner.
18: But we have a theory, Asher and I, which may or may not be right, that social
0: media... The Gold Walker theory.
18: So social media has put a lot of mental health pressure on young people. And actually, they are, in a sense, suffering from low-level mental health problems. I'll give you an example. If you believe the reason you're not succeeding in life is that there is a secret hierarchy working against you, then that sounds very much like the sort of thing you'll hear in an average mental institution. If you believe that somebody talking on campus is embedding hidden messages in order to abuse you, that is once again a classic symbol of mental health. And also, when you go on the conspiracy theory, I mean, I always found it extraordinary with September the 11th. Osama bin Laden comes on the TV and goes, I blew up the World Trade Center. And somebody goes, it must have been George Bush. And right. You think, well,
0: is it something to do with, because obviously very intelligent people, it seems to be more prevalent, and something that happens with maybe genius or being clever also has bad effects on reality in some ways. Do you think you get...
3: Well, I mean, I think that these prestigious universities are selecting students that have always been outspoken their whole lives, and so they never had to critically think or even challenge their beliefs. Mm. And so I do agree that there's a precondition of loneliness that draws people to these movements, that gives them a sense of belonging, a sense of purpose. And so they need a community. And when you question and you ask questions or even try to bring in nuance, you get immediately exiled. And that's like exactly what
0: I think. So they sort of found a home, a family that they haven't had elsewhere, and they don't want to lose it, so they keep it with the narrative.
3: Exactly.
0: That's why you're brave for leaving it.
18: I think it's precisely, actually, it's precisely, there's a book out, I forget the name of it, which says that the English Civil War and the American War of Independence are the same war. Effectively, just fought in different places. And effectively, the United States of America is founded because in Britain, and indeed across Europe, there is a priestly class who say, we know the facts, and you must simply worship whatever it is that we say. Now, whilst we are in a kind of post-religious period, certainly in Britain, you do see this where you go, look, people say the facts are settled on these things.
3: Right.
18: You have to believe...
0: It's the unaccountable expert
18: class. You have to accept what I say completely, or you are a heretic who should not be dealt with by anyone. Yep. And you do see that in Britain.
0: And it comes from universities where they're saying, used to be in the 50s, people who ran business were the owners, and then it went to this expert thing, you know, in America, and then it came over here, and now it's experts run companies and run governments, and they say to the people who actually are probably
18: quite good
0: at it,
18: this is too important for democracy.
0: Yeah, so leave it to us experts who've just been to university and actually don't really, they're ideologues.
3: Yes, and I mean, I think, like, we had Faculty for Justice in Palestine. It wasn't just SJP. So we have to understand that our faculty members are consistently stroking our egos, saying that there's no nuance. This is what you are right, and everyone else is wrong. And so, I mean, yeah.
0: It's like a cult, in a way.
3: I completely agree. I think that there is a lot of cultist behavior.
18: It's a sad thing, though, isn't it? Because whatever criticism you have of, if you like, the West, led by the United States of America, whatever criticism you have, there is at least an attempt to ensure that people have a free exchange of ideas. Now, we don't always get that right, but there is an attempt. It is amazing to me to see young people at university in Hong Kong being put in prison for simply saying there should be an open political debate. In the University of Tehran, people taking off burqas get lashed in the street.
3: Yeah.
18: And they've executed, 40,000 young people, largely by hanging them off cranes.
3: Yeah.
18: And then you get somebody who goes to Stanford University going, wouldn't it be great if America was more like that? And you think, what are you talking about?
3: Yeah, no, I mean, our generation spits on the shield because we never had to feel the blade of a sword,
18: yes.
3: Right? And so I think that unfortunately, like at a Stanford University protest, we had broken into our president's office and caused over $700,000 in damages.
18: Whoa.
3: 12 students received felonies, and they spray painted things such as death to Israel, death to America, kill cops, and none of that have to do with a Palestinian liberation.
18: No.
3: And so it's just, we've completely made this movement forgetting we lost sight of the Palestinians. We made it about ourselves.
18: Yes,
3: we made
18: now
3: it about
0: just
3: our
0: your own thing. I mean, is it affected? Did you have to leave early or anything?
3: Yes. So I'm in my fourth year, and I had to leave Stanford University after I got doxxed.
0: Yeah,
3: harassed.
0: So everyone was, you couldn't go there anyway.
18: And, how,
0: and what about Jewish students? They wouldn't want to be, obviously be there, would they?
3: Yeah, no, I mean, Jewish students aren't...
18: Just a matter of interest on the doxing. By the way, I didn't know what this was. This is publishing the details of somebody online, effectively to encourage people to attack them. How dangerous is that? Was that for you?
3: I mean, I received death threats, but I wasn't going to stand and find out, you know, if it was credible.
0: She got out
3: or not.
0: Of Dodge.
3: Yeah.
18: But also we have a different system of universities in this country. You or your family or a mixture of both are paying a crippling amount to go to Stanford University.
3: Yeah.
18: I mean, we're talking about what the annual fee is, like $40,000 a year or something crazy like that. Yeah. I mean, to not have a proper university experience when that amount of money is being spent is really unacceptable.
3: I mean, yeah, truly. I mean, I think that a lot of these students, because they're coming from very rich backgrounds, it's easy to call for war and violence from the comfort of your home, and you're able to just, like, tweet about it rather than actually experience what it's like to lose your loved one. So a lot of us are coming from these
18: I'll tell you what I find extraordinary.
3: Yeah.
18: was the statue pulling down. Now, we've got Sir Thomas Guy of Guy's Hospital behind us. He wasn't a slave owner, but they've become obsessed with him being a slave owner. And what amazes me is this, and it seemed to me, and I don't think this is the way that young people think, but I think there is a remarkable narcissism in it. I think if you are filming pulling down a statue on a phone made by a 9-year-old in China, then I would suggest to you, you've got your priorities wrong. I would strongly suggest to you, you've got your priorities wrong. But I think it's just so much easier to call Thomas Guy a racist, call Thomas Guy a slave owner and throw paint at the statue than it is to really address the issues of 2.5 Uyghur Muslims in concentration camps in China. Because that is hard. Whereas actually, it's very easy for me to go, oh, I'm a virtuous person, look at me, here's my selfie with Robert Lee's statue.
0: It's just a celebration.
3: Right, no, I mean, I think it's more so about the symbolism. We want to look and appear like activists and revolutionaries.
0: Narcissism.
3: Exactly, we call ourselves those things, but will we actually fight for peace?
0: You know, students have the Che Guevara picture. He was a nasty kid anyway, wasn't he? So this has always gone on.
18: We've got Taryn after the break, so why don't we go to him?
0: That's a very good idea. Let's do that.
26: 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Nightlife on Talk.
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26: See it. Hear it. Talk it. Across the UK. Talk Energy. The home of common sense. This is Talk.
18: Okay, we're still here with Taryn Thomas, who, do you know what? I've got so much respect for, and I'll tell you why. Because I think that I always say that on my Twitter, it says views expressed here aren't even my own. And the reason I say that is because I think we're so obsessed with always being right. It's really nice and refreshing when somebody comes on and goes, do you know what? I learnt a little bit and discovered that I was wrong before. Nothing wrong with being wrong. I think where you become a problem is when you refuse to think about anyone else's point of view. Anyway, Taryn was inspired by the Nova Festival exhibition. I'll tell you what we're going to do. You, me and Asha understand all about the Nova Festival and the exhibition, but just because there are people who are watching this and listening to this are going to want to come, why don't you explain? Because you're not on holiday here. You're here to advocate for the exhibition.
0: And it's over here in Shoreditch. Greenwich at the moment.
18: Tell us, what, so first of all, what was the Nova Festival? Why is it important, and what's the exhibition?
3: Yeah, so on October 7th, the Nova, there was a music festival near the border that had gotten attacked by Hamas.
18: And this was on the Israeli side of the border,
3: yes.
0: It was stumbled on by accident, wasn't it? And they flew over in those sort of microglider things.
3: Yes, and around like 400 people were murdered from the festival. But the thing is, it's kids my age that had just went to a music festival like anyone else would, and this wasn't political, you know? No. And so this has nothing to do with about being like
18: the massacre was far worse because, and I'll say this politely because I don't want to smear the dead, but they were kind of drunk, weren't they, right? So so obviously...
0: It's on screen now. I mean, they were just kids having a rave in the desert.
18: Obviously, at that time in the morning, if you've been up all night at a festival, you're not going to be able to take action needed to protect yourself if there's some sort of attack. So there was widespread confusion, widespread panic. And how many people died? It was in the hundreds, wasn't it?
3: Yeah, it was around 400 people.
0: And quite a few kidnapped.
3: Yeah, around 40 kidnapped. Yeah.
18: So then this exhibition is what, and when did you come across it?
3: And so this exhibition is a recreation of the Nova Music site, and again, it pays homage towards all the hostages and those that were killed and brutally raped and assaulted on that day. And so this exhibition is It shows the last "I love you" messages, the last goodbye messages, and so I had originally went in LA in 2024 of October, and I had thought that by going I would be reaffirming myself in my pro-Palestine beliefs. Yeah. I wanted to find Zionist propaganda that I've been warned about.
0: Do you think you were looking for something niggling in your mind?
3: Exactly, yeah, yeah. Because I've heard about it, I've never seen it.
18: But what's interesting about the way you describe this, and you're an articulate person, so this is not me being critical of you.
3: Absolutely.
18: I think that you have struggled to be able to lay out in words the emotion that you felt when you saw the exhibition.
3: Yeah.
18: Is that fair is that fair comment?
3: Yeah. I mean, like,
0: words probably can't describe what you mean.
3: Because, yeah, I mean, we reduce these people's lives into, like, political symbols. And so whenever I do hear about their stories and hear their names, I just feel so much shame.
18: Because it's a social media genocide, isn't it? It was all made for TV. Now, admittedly, that TV is social media. But basically, I mean, I went to a kibbutz where they found a photo of a family next to a basketball hoop and recreated the photo with the corpses and then uploaded it to their own... their own Facebook, so their family could see it, the before and after.
0: What was the most shocking? Because for me, what was most shocking was when those soldiers came to the festival after they'd all gone, and suddenly they go, "Oh my God!" And there was just bodies everywhere. Yeah. What did you find was the most shocking?
3: The most shocking was to see this audio recording of a terrorist who had called his dad off of a murdered woman's phone and said that he had killed 10 Jews with his own hands, and he was celebrating.
0: And his parents would go, "Get mum!" He was going, "Get mum, tell mum."
3: Exactly. And I thought I was going to hear horror, and instead I hear his dad congratulating him. Yeah. And the thing is, it's just this was our martyr. This was who we were calling the resistance. And so I didn't, like, him saying that's 10 Jews in particular, there's nothing about land back or anything like that. And so
0: they just want to kill the Jews. But the thing is, that guy, I think most of the killings after were actually done by Hamas. They were just the Gazan population who came in after.
3: Exactly.
0: Some of them had worked at the kibbutzes, so they knew what to rob and who to kill, you know what I mean? And they went and did a lot of the killing.
18: It was a sad thing in the kibbutz that I went to, where what had happened was the people that had worked in the kibbutz from Gaza had made the plans of the... Now, by the way, not everybody did this, so let's just be clear. In fairness, a lot of Gazans who did work with Jewish people were not involved. But, you know, hang on, we've only killed 4 in this house and we know there's 6 of them. You know, and things like that, which I think is pretty shocking.
0: And the people, they killed everyone. They killed their own Muslim brothers who were there. They killed, you know, Thailand workers.
18: So I think people are going to want to come to this. So let's give us some, let's go through these key facts. So, okay, so you're already open. You opened on Wednesday in London, and that's in Shoreditch.
3: Yes.
18: Now, basically, you just go to Nova Exhibition, which is spelt in the usual way, .com. Tickets are from £18. So it's running from Tuesday to Sunday, 10 a.m. to 8 p.m. Obviously, last entry is a little bit earlier than that. They're closed on Bank Holiday Monday. Lazy. No, I'm joking.
0: Age guidance, obviously. Very serious stuff.
18: Yeah, they think it's inappropriate for under 16.
0: No, under 16's with an adult, but obviously you know your own kids, so...
18: Yeah.
0: What is there... Is there a mock-up of the festival and... You know, is there a mock-up of
18: what,
0: it?
18: What can we expect?
3: I'm so sorry.
18: What can we expect? What are we going to see?
3: I mean, you're going to see, like, their faces and their stories, and, like, there are also testimonies by the survivors that are held. So I really highly encourage you guys to see that for yourselves, yeah.
18: And it's amazing that it's so inspired you. I mean, I just wonder, what would your message be to your erstwhile colleagues who, you know, are good people who wanted to do the right thing in the same way that you wanted to do the right thing, but have not had the opportunity to have their eyes open? Because, by the way, I'm assuming that you are still vehemently against, vehemently in favour of anyone from the IDF who behaves badly in Gaza being prosecuted in the usual way. You're strongly of the view that there should be no, violence or murder against Palestinian people. I assume you believe that. What would be the message to your former friends?
3: I mean, I would say that the easiest thing is to be so convicted when there's so much uncertainty in this thing. And so if you're saying that you're certain and you know something, you truly don't. And so to go listen to the firsthand accounts, go listen to their stories, memorize their faces, know their names, and just have intellectual humility when you're approaching something like this.
0: Do you think they'd refuse to go along if you ask your friends because they know that? Because a lot of people, they won't listen to go like this, don't they, when you talk like
3: right.
0: that? And they just repeat, they're like, it's a genocide. You say, well, there's only this many innocent people. But it's a you know what I mean? So
3: right.
0: they don't want to see it.
3: Because it's about the stories. Forget the narrative.
0: But they wouldn't want to see that because they know it would cause a problem with their narrative.
18: But one would assume you continue to think of yourself as an activist for peace.
3: Absolutely.
18: And you've not ceased to be. I mean, this whole idea that she used to oppose the genocide, but now she supports it. I mean, I think everything that you've said is that you have looked and you've, the fact that people die in Gaza,

0: It is. And I mean, I think that if you are truly pro-Palestine, you'd be pro-peace.
1: Yes.
0: And by any means. And so supporting the violence and asking and condoning it from Hamas and acting and infantilizing them, like, no, truly, I think the most pro-Palestine people are the Israelis. They want Palestine to thrive and self-govern themselves without Hamas. So, yeah.
1: Yeah, and I've got to say to you, I personally genuinely believe that what Taryn said there was absolutely right, which is this. You know, there are serious people trying to help the Palestinian people, and I'm afraid Hamas people paying for prostitutes in hotels in Qatar whilst directing young people to run into machine gun fire, I'm afraid are not serious people. They're just crooks.
2: But what do you think about them still running Gaza? Hamas?
0: I mean, I truly hope that it can be eliminated. Mm. Yeah.
1: Mm. So what will you do during this visit? You're just going to go, are you at the festival every day? You're going around talking to the media? Because once again, you're not on the holiday.
2: Sightseeing?
0: Yeah, no, I mean, I'm here to, in support and advocacy, and of course going on different things like this so I can spread the word and that everyone has to see this exhibit for themselves.
2: Have you asked, I mean, you probably get refused to go to any universities and speak.
0: Oh, yes, absolutely.
2: And what do they say?
0: I mean, like, they'll welcome me, but, you know, it's unfortunate that it's only Jews that are coming to see me speak, and I need to see everyone. Non-Jews especially need to come speak up against anti-Semitism.
1: Well, I think we're hoping, we're really hoping, I mean, this is before you come into the UK, but we're hoping that after the incident at the University of Sussex, where students were very badly bullied for trying to have a political society, we're hoping, fingers crossed, this September when term starts, people are able to have, now whether it's a Labour club, Conservative club, Reform, Restore, Jewish society, whatever it is, I think we're going to do better at allowing free speech on campus. But it has to be said, you know, the paint throwers have done significant damage, unfortunately. Okay, look, let's go to the break. But Taryn, I want to thank you. And you know,
2: it's fantastic.
1: I cannot say enough times that we have this show because we want to excite political debate and give people an opportunity to air their views, change their views, and make decisions. And to see somebody who has flown an ocean to stand up
2: and worn a cricket top.
1: who's flown an
2: She's
1: ocean?
2: Really blending
1: who's,
2: in.
1: Who's flown an ocean in order to say, look. You know, I think I'm a good person, but I was wrong about this particular issue. I've educated myself, and now I'm going to try and help educate other people. I genuinely think you deserve a medal. Unfortunately, being an American citizen, we can't give you a medal. But
2: we can shake your hand and say, jolly good show.
1: Think of this thanks as a conduit for a medal.
2: But there needs to be more students with, you know, their own minds, don't there? That's at the end of the day what needs to happen. We need to get... It's meant to be a bastion of free speech universities. This is where it's all meant to happen.
1: Oh, there is one final question. When you finally graduate, what do you intend to do?
0: I want to pursue medicine, but I mean, I think this is my passion now. We're heading down a slippery slope, so...
1: I've heard there's a few doctors in Israel.
2: It's such hard work, though. You know, we really learn a lot, you know. Just stick with this. It's better, you know.
1: Yeah, it's easier. It's easier. You get more famous as well.
2: Yeah. Asha? Yeah, so anyway, after the break, I've just got to have a look at this. We're going to be talking about that Britain hasn't got enough... It's only got enough drones for a week of war. That's one of the things. So we can have war for a week, but then it's Cairns. But anyway, let's remind you of the exhibition. It's the Nova exhibition, London, Tuesday to Thursday, 10 a.m. to 8 p.m. Friday, 10 a.m. to 5 p.m. because it's Shabbos. Closed on Mondays except for bank holiday, when it will be open. It's 30 Curtin Road, London, EC2A.
1: So that's 600,000 people have seen it so far.
2: Yeah. So and you could add to that. Go and have a look because it shows you what really happens, and if you go with under 16s, make sure you're with they're with an adult. 0344 499 1000. Thanks, Taryn.
0: Thank you so much.
2: It's Talk with Andre and Ash back in 2 minutes.
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5: Okay, this is The Late Show with Andre Walker and Asher Gold. We liked her, didn't we?
6: Yeah, she was great. She was fantastic. And, you know, we need more people like her coming out in universities.
5: Asher, what? No, anyway. Okay, right. What have we got next? We have got a segment now on... hang on.
6: After the break, the interview.
5: Well, in that...
6: Ask Ash after midnight, by the way. You got
5: hang on, we've not got our UFO people.
6: I saw Matt, you know, the one who doesn't talk much. I saw him at the station and I said, are you not coming? He goes, well, Joe's not here. I said, well, that's not good enough. And he said he might be here, but he was going to his mate Quentin's and you never know what can happen once he comes comes back all bleary eyed.
5: Yeah, it's fair to say that he gets drunk at his friend's Quentin's.
6: So, you know, we'll see, but there will be Ask Ash. I think that'll be after midnight. Any questions about love, you know, DIY questions, everything, really. It might be rubbish.
7: Man. I'm sorry. By the way, can't go into it. Rather a mysterious story behind it.
6: What, Joe?
5: Joe's he knew too much.
6: Well, he does know a lot, man.
5: I've got to say to you, Asher, I just want to ask you as a Jewish person now, and I know you're not here to be quote unquote the Jew.
6: It is.
5: But what's it make you feel like when you see somebody like that? She's gone to university. You know, she's clearly clever, you know, she's well turned out, you know. I mean, it's clear that, like, she didn't go to a crap school in the hood, right? But she goes along and decides, right, I'm going to be at this Palestine encampment in Stamford.
6: Yeah.
5: Then let's go to the Nova Festival exhibition to work out what the Zionist propaganda is. And when she goes there, she's so moved that she then flies an ocean to come and support it. It's got to give you...
6: But isn't that unusual that she went there in the first place? So something was... Because the others wouldn't have done that.
5: Well, it's an interesting point you make, actually. Because I just wonder what percentage of people who've been to a Palestine encampment and then gone to the Nova Festival exhibition have changed their mind. It might be 100%, because it's only her.
6: No, they're wrong, you know. It's like, this is the thing they're doing, and, you know, they're just weak, and they don't want to leave the fold. It's a bit like in the workplace. It's like, you know, people get sacked for saying... talking about trans issues, saying that a man can't go in a woman's, you know, toilets and stuff like that.
5: But I think there's another thing that she said, which I think is really, really interesting.
6: I mean, she got kicked out, she had to leave. So you have to be brave and take what happens, you know what I mean?
5: I think the other thing that she said, which I think was really, really telling, and I think it's been a major problem, not just for Israel, but for the West in general, with this sort of what I would call anecdotal evidence. So what anecdotal evidence is this? Citing one small example in order to prove a bigger point, which is this. So you go, look, here's a dead baby in Gaza. Now, first of all, that probably is a dead baby. I don't have any reason for disputing it. And it may well be that it was killed by an Israeli bomb. But that in of itself doesn't mean that there is a more general genocide. Do you see my point? What's happening, it seems to me, amongst these young people, is that Hamas are succeeding in the following respect: by putting their weapons into schools, by putting their weapons into hospitals, and by deliberately using their own children as human shields, they are generating...
6: Well, they also kill... I mean, those missiles they made were made sort of homemade, and a lot of them, about 20% misfired and just landed on them. Also, they've undermined all the houses, so when a bomb does land... loads of houses come down, they booby-trap them, and they're hitting weapons depots, which go boom. And like, I mean, this is all down to Hamas putting everyone in danger. And the other thing they say, oh, loads of children have been killed. The amount of innocent, it's come out 55,000 of this, something 80,000 were Hamas terrorists. And they go, what about the children? Well, in Hamas, if you're over 14, you're a Hamas terrorist. You know, you have to... So what do you do with a 14-year-old with a Kalashnikov coming out? You can't send him on some trip. And
5: But in a sense, my point's kind of the opposite. I guess the point that I'm making is that the fact that they have got footage of dead babies, even if that doesn't actually prove...
6: Doesn't mean it shows they're a bit silly for just looking at anyone's, you know, in the Second World War. It's terrible.
5: But the point is it's working. Right, so she's not an idiot, right, or a bad person.
6: That's because they're playing in a stacked deck. They want it to. They want to believe that side. You know, they don't really care. They don't care about Iranians, the people in Sudan being murdered. They don't really care. They're a stacked deck. They want to just be anti-Israel, so they're going to be blinkered and make sure they don't take in any information.
5: I just wonder, sitting here as a media professional, wondering what you do to mitigate that, because if you say, right, in Gaza, they throw gay people off buildings, they've killed all the independent media, and in the election, the reason Hamas won was because they shot all their opponents. Which, believe me, having been in politics, it's very easy to win an election when all your opponents are dead, right? But none of that gets into the zeitgeist of Western young people. What gets into the zeitgeist is one home, which, by the way, Asher is quite right, may well have collapsed as a result of Hamas, and is almost as likely to have collapsed as a result of Hamas as it is the IDF.
6: It's all down to Hamas at the end of the day.
5: If there is a dispossessed family, if there is an injured or dead child, if there is a building in pieces, what that is giving them is the ability to edit it all together and create a narrative. And I just don't know how we deal with that. But it is interesting, to go back to the original point, Asher, it is interesting that when she goes along to the Nova exhibition, actually, you know, that seeing civilians suffering from the other side does change her opinion.
6: Well, yeah, because it's a load of bull, really. I mean, you see online, you look at Pallywood, and they'll show them, like, making kids look like they've been blown up, and then you see them walking away, and it's all...
5: Is that a website?
6: Yeah, there's hashtag Pallywood, it'll show you all of it. Another thing, when they were saying there's a famine, all the shops and the takeaways were still open. I mean, I've never known a place that has a famine and you can order a takeaway or go down a supermarket that's full of stuff, fruit and veg, more than anything in this country. I mean, they're overflowing with fruit, and obviously Hamas were taking the fruit. So it was all a load of bull.
5: I think,
6: and all the institutions, the UN, were going along with it. You know, this many kids are going to die within 48 hours. Oh, yeah, everyone leapt on the BBC. Jeremy Bowen uttering utter BS, and then when he's proven wrong, going, well, I'm not apologising, because these are all ideologue.
5: But to go even further, Asher, and you've hinted at it, the reality is, what was the problem with food distribution in Gaza? That Hamas wanted the aid to be given to them so they could sell it to the
6: UN
5: population.
6: The UN were with Hamas. Make no mistake about that.
5: The reason, and Asher's quite right, the reason there's a takeaway, the reason there's a shop, you can buy the aid, you just can't get it for free. So what happens is, you and me donate money, which then is used to buy aid, which goes to Gaza. Right, now, it is not distributed. It's supposed to say, gift from the United Kingdom, here it is for free. What actually happens is, a Hamas warlord takes it at the border and begins selling it for inflated prices. And so, effectively, what this famine then becomes is this. We will allow our people to starve to death, because we want to sell all of the... And obviously, people who are dispossessed and got no money can't afford to go to the takeaway. But the food in the takeaway is stuff donated by Britain and France and Germany and Spain and America for free.
6: Yeah, I mean, and just anecdotally, you know, Hamas was selling a litre and a half bottle of water for 20, I think it was shekels. I don't know, it might have been $20, either one. IDF were giving them out for free. Anyway, we've got to take a little breaky because the doctor's here to see us. Dr. Sanjeev Nichani, OBE, senior consultant paediatrician at Leicester's Children's Hospital and author of Movement in Medicine. He's talking about the dangers of putting pupils' images on school websites and other things, stories. Anyway, it's talk 03444991000. You want to talk about anything we've been talking about or something else? It's me and Andre, Andre JP Walker at Virtual Ash on Twitter. We'll be back in 2 minutes with the doctor.
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4: 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Across the UK, this is Talk.
5: Okay, we're going to return to a subject that Asher and I have talked about on a few occasions. It's this crazy situation where child sex offenders and others are using innocent family photos and innocent photos on school websites to create all sorts of nasty material. It's a criminal offence to do it, even if it's fake, but nonetheless, there is a market in this sort of stuff. We have our view, which is that actually it's not for parents to not take photos of the kids. It's not for schools not to have photos on their websites. It's for the authorities to crack down on the people who make the illegal images and indeed trade them. But anyway, Dr. Sanjeev Nichani, OBE, is a senior consultant paediatrician at Leicester Children's Hospital, and he is author of Movement is Medicine. You're very concerned about this subject, but I think we probably should start at the beginning, because most of us, this is not our world, we don't understand anything about it. So why don't you just really, for simplicity's purposes, clarify to us exactly what is taking place and what's your concern about it?
15: We are sadly submerged in what I call the screendemic. The screendemic is the epidemic of mental health illness in children and young people, as well as early developmental language problems due to excessive device screen time and social media use. We are in the middle of a societal crisis, and we've been asleep whilst this has gone on. But more specifically, the government has been asleep whilst this has gone on.
5: So, okay, let me just stop you there, because, I mean, I don't know if you're watching earlier, but we were having a very interesting conversation with Taryn Thomas about the way that it seems to me young people at university are showing signs of low-level mental health. If you believe in this secret cult of white men ruining your life, then that feels very mental health problem-y. If you believe that people are coming onto your campus to embed subliminal messages that people should kill you, then that feels very mental healthy as well. And similarly, the idea of sort of the tribalism and cultism and the narcissism that we see, are the reason that a lot of young people behave in the way they behave because of low-level mental health problems?
15: These are significantly contributed to by the malevolent virtual world that they are constantly exposed to.
5: Right.
15: I think to explain this, we have to understand how the brain develops.
5: Right.
15: The first part of the brain that develops in early childhood and adolescence really well is the emotional reward system in the brain.
6: Is that the frontal lobe?
15: No. The one just below the frontal lobe. And I'll explain the frontal lobe.
6: I knew it was nearby.
15: Yeah. You're very close. But not quite. Not quite.
6: So no cigar.
15: It's called the reward system of the brain. And that is part of evolution, which allows us to stay alive, literally make a survive.
6: This is the dopamine system sort of thing, yeah?
15: So, yes, dopamine is part of this whole equation. Mm. The frontal lobe that you're talking about matures later. Mm. So the emotional circuitry succumbs to the toxic, addictive algorithm releasing dopamine.
6: Too much.
15: Too much.
6: Constant,
15: and not allowing, that's right, not allowing the prefrontal cortex, which regulates how we all behave to work properly.
6: And the thing is, we've got addicted to it, and now I've noticed it used to be good when I was a kid. On a Sunday, everything was shut, and you got bored, and it made things that were exciting, and now kids and people are bored because they're all at a level of dopamine that they've got. It's a bit like it's a drug, basically, and they're now all stuck at a level.
15: You're absolutely spot on. In fact, very sensitive MRI scans are showing changes in the brain which are similar to other addictions, drug addiction, gambling addiction, etc. So this is a major societal problem. And this is what's causing all the myriad effects that you have just described.
5: So, I grew up in what might be considered a fairly old
6: squalor.
5: Fairly old, well, it was an Irish Catholic family, but a fairly old-fashioned upbringing in the following respect: that my mum was an accountant, but she gave up work to bring up her children. God, that those were the days, eh? And when I came home from school, we used to have dinner with my mum every single night, and we would have a conversation over dinner every single night. Now, I think what people would say about that is that my ability to communicate probably still feeds through from that period, because you can't sit and have dinner with somebody, have dinner together and have a conversation every night for 18 years and fail to have a good dinner conversation. But that world has gone now, hasn't it? And it seems to me that it's replaced with TikTok videos of, and from what I can see, just a moron dancing in his underpants.
15: Mm. A lot of garbage on TikTok. I mean, I'm really disappointed our government is not taking a stronger stance. And what you've described is actually what I experienced. And in addition, when I grew up, I spent most of my time after school playing games.
6: Outside with your mates.
15: Outside, that's right.
6: Yeah.
15: And we all grew up in a play-based childhood. Currently, children are tragically growing up in a phone and a technology-based childhood, which is most unhealthy.
6: And it's affecting their physical development. I read an article that said, you know, kids that were born in 2000, they were affected by this specific app, and they can see differences in their frontal lobe development from not going out, and it's actually changing the physiology of the brain,
5: if you think about it, the brain physiology thing is so recent. It seems to me that if we went back 10,000 years, right. Mm-hmm. Well, maybe not. Maybe go back 2,000 years.
6: MySpace. To
5: the time of Christ, right? Presumably, the kid next door knocking on your front door, going, "Is Sanjeev playing out?" Probably is what they did in the time of Jesus, in the time of Moses, in the time of all these people. And so the fact that child, so we've had a similar childhood, not to our parents and our grandparents, but to our ancestors going back
6: millennia,
5: 5,000 years. Suddenly we have
6: not evolved for it.
5: Suddenly we have a generation of children who are doing something completely different, as per what Asher just said. How worried should we be?
15: We should be terrified, because I'm terrified. As a pediatrician, given what I see each and every day in my clinic, I'm completely and utterly terrified for our children and their future. And this is not a cliche. This is not a dramatic
5: case. What is it, just to be clear, Sanjeev, what is it that you're seeing that worries you so much?
15: So lots of things. Starting from early childhood, their language and communication is poor because they're spending hours and hours in front of these flashing images on devices. They're not hearing vocabulary from parents, grandparents, siblings, friends, etc., from the environment. They're having emotional dysregulation, having temper tantrums when you take a device away from them. Going to older...
6: Like an addict.
15: Yeah, well, that's right. Absolutely like an adult. Like an addict, yes. Yeah. Indeed. Going to older children, teenagers, they have inattention, impulsivity, poor sleep, hyperactivity, and reduction in academic performance. This is actually affecting the whole world now. That is why I'm terrified.
5: But if you look at, I think it's called, is it called an SAT in the United States of America? When we did a comprehension examination, what it would have is probably, say, 300, 500 words, depending on the age of the child, and you would have to write out what it means. And I remember my mum saying, all you have to do is repeat back what it says, right, which is the purpose of the exercise. It's interesting now in the United States of America that examinations in comprehension are asking children to critically analyse two sentences. And the reason that the grades are remaining at the same level is not because the attainment is as good, it's because the exam has been fitted to people who are used to reading Twitter. And that concerns me.
15: Absolutely spot on. That is called attention fragmentation. These children are not able to maintain their attention for more than 10 or 15 minutes without the fear of missing out, FOMO, and wanting to check their phones. That is what research is telling us. During the exams, they're constantly checking their phones. Attention fragmentation and cognitive impairment.
6: So, right, so should it be banned? I mean, you know, like Australia, they've banned social media. Should kids be banned from going online before they're 16, like smoking or 18?
15: Absolutely no question about it. There is no reason to allow children under 16 to have these awful smartphones and these toxic, poisonous social media apps.
5: I'll tell you what we're going to have to do. Sanjeev, listen, this is one of the best segments. We've come nowhere near talking about all the issues because there are issues of bullying, harassment, fake images, all of that sort of stuff we could talk to you about. I think what we should try and do is get you back next week. We'll have a bigger segment and have a longer chat about all of these issues if you're available. And our producers can perhaps have a look at that because there are so many other things we wanted to discuss with you and we've come nowhere near it. But it has to be said, Ash, your theory, it sounds like
6: I was bang on all along, but you've explained it perfectly. But we'll get you on again. That was fascinating because there's so much more, as Andre says, we've learnt less than when we started, so we've got to bring him back again. That's Dr.
15: Yeah.
6: So that was, thanks, Doctor. So I feel much better after visiting the doctor. That was Dr. Sanjeev
5: Nachani. I'd have got my gouty foot out if he'd had that.
6: Yeah, well, we'll do that next week. He's got an OBE as well, so that's good, isn't it? You know, an OBE, you've got to be good. Anyway, join us. We're going to be talking to Kieran Galpin, journalist, about everything that's going on 0344 499 1000, and ask Ash later on. Ask me anything.
16: Talk. News. 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On the hour. Headlines.
17: From the Sky News Centre at midnight, the family of Virginia Giuffre, who accused Andrew Mountbatten Windsor of sexual assault, say police in the UK have given them hope. Officers investigating the former prince are to consider possible allegations of sexual misconduct. He's always denied any wrongdoing. Wesley Bell's a Democrat on the US House Oversight Committee.
18: When I hear about investigations that are leading to potential justice being served, it is very encouraging. But what is very discouraging and very disappointing is the fact that this is not being done on our side of the pond.
17: The sentences given to three boys convicted of rape are to be reviewed over claims they're too lenient. The trio were spared jail following separate attacks on two girls in Hampshire. Tulsi Gabbard has resigned as America's national intelligence chief, saying she needs to support her husband with his cancer fight. Donald Trump says she's done an incredible job. It's already been the warmest day of the year so far, and temperatures are forecast to get even hotter over the bank holiday weekend. It could reach 33 degrees Celsius in southern England and the Midlands. To sport, and Pep Guardiola says he's looking forward to a break from football after announcing he'll stand down as Manchester City manager. The Catalan's 10-year reign, which brought the club 20 trophies, will come to an end after Sunday's final Premier League game of the season against Aston Villa. The North Stand at the Etihad Stadium will be named after him, and Guardiola says it's a huge honour.
19: My father on Sunday will come, when 94 years old, will come to watch the game. It's an incredible honor to have his name, you know, in this beautiful place. So, speechless, I have no words.
17: Meanwhile, there are some big names who won't be playing for England at the World Cup, including Harry Maguire, Cole Palmer and Phil Foden. They're all missing from the squad list. And girl group Mystique are returning to the stage for the first time in more than 20 years. The trio will reunite for their one-night stand gig at Wembley in September. That's the latest. I'm Stevie Shillinglaw.
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5: Hey, well, this is the press preview. We've got Kieran Galpin in. How are you, big boy?
20: Good evening. I'm
5: You're looking
20: well,
5: beautiful.
20: You. That was very kind of you.
5: You're not.
20: Kind of you.
5: But we do,
20: I mean,
5: I just thought...
20: I enjoyed the sun
6: today.
20: It
6: looked quite rugged. Like, a bit
20: rugged.
6: Clark Kenty. Like, you could take your glasses off and you'd be Superman underneath it. Oh, yeah, look, he is. Look. Incredible.
5: That was disappointing at best. If I'm,
20: no, I'm not Superman.
6: You would say that, wouldn't you, if you were.
5: So listen, before we start the press preview, what's been the biggest story of the week for you?
20: Whoa. UFO sightings today.
5: Okay, go on.
6: What? There's more information coming out.
20: Yeah, they had a second.
5: Oh, we should have got Matt. We should have got
6: Matt
5: Thornton.
6: Well, he said he might. Yeah, I saw him at the station.
5: No, we should have got Matt Thornton in to sit next to you and say nothing. Yeah, that's what he's been doing.
6: He said he might. He's mystery hour. So what's the latest news?
5: And by the way, just to be clear, do you know why he does that on the Friday?
20: What?
5: So he gets a lift home with me in my chauffeur-driven car. That's the reason. All he does, the lazy git, is just sits there. Says not any thoughts. And I wouldn't mind, because Joe Stock is big and he is small. Yeah. It looks like perspective.
6: It looks like a spitting image, David Owen and David Seal, but he does have this glazed overlook. But anyway, what is the... It's not UFOs now, it's UAP, isn't it? They changed the branding.
20: Yeah, well, the Trump administration has released these new UFO files. This intelligence officer said that he saw green orbs flying through the sky and splitting off from each other. So, yeah, that was the exciting news of today. But apart
6: is
20: from that...
6: Is that it? What, green? I mean, that's... These days, we're so used to it. You just go, green orbs, you know what I mean? It's getting a bit every day.
5: The thing is,
6: I think that's what they're doing. They're just trying to get
5: The way our brain works... I mean, you must have done this before where you've gone, oh, my God, I've just walked past my cousin... And then you go, actually, it's not. It's just someone who looks like them. But in your brain, they connect together, right? There's all sorts
6: of... facial recognition.
5: There's all sorts of circumstances in which you haven't seen something. Well, so as an example, in the dark, right, you know, your brain will do its best to explain what it's seeing. Mm. Now, if it can't see anything, that's fine. But quite often, it can see small amounts of light.
6: It's like when you look in the clouds, your brain will make faces.
5: That's right.
6: And it's because you have a face part of your brain, so you can remember everyone. And there's actually been brain-damaged people. Everything's all right, but they will forget their partner. You know, they can't remember.
5: Yeah, there are some people...
6: It's like...
5: But there are some people who work for the police who are these called super recognisers. Have you heard of these guys?
6: Oh, yeah. I did the test, the Scotland Yard test, and I was officially... They wanted me to go forward with other tests.
5: Really?
6: Yeah, and you have to recognise people from the back.
5: From walking
6: and... You know what I mean, and stuff. And
20: it's something like 1 in 1,000 people, have it?
6: Yeah, well, I got 11 out of 14. They said, yeah, we're interested in all this, and... I recognise, you remember the actor, who was it, you know, Power to the People, I recognise
5: him. Oh, it's Citizen Smith, was played by Robert Lindsay.
6: I recognise him from the back of his head, and it was 40 years later.
20: Wow.
5: Funny enough,
6: I didn't arrest him.
5: Nigel Farage said this to me. He said that he's got to a stage now, so obviously, the worst thing you can be is famous and controversial. Right, you know, if you're kind of Cilla Black, it's all right, right? Because there are people who want to walk up to you and call you, see you next Tuesday, right? So what he said was, even if I wear a mask and a baseball cap and glasses, people recognise my walk. And just sort of
6: he has got a unique walk.
5: Go, come on, Nigel. Apparently
6: he minces a bit, doesn't he, when he walks a bit?
20: He needs to dress different as well. He's got such a distinctive...
5: I love that Alan Partridge one. Yeah. Did you see that? There's a picture. Nigel Farage and Kate Howey got a fishing vessel and sailed down the Thames. And somebody went to them, asked them to do the pose, which was from the Alan Partridge. Do you remember when he marketed the
6: sports casual wear?
5: The riverboats.
6: Oh, yeah.
5: On the Norfolk Broad. Yeah. When the cow lands
6: on
5: top.
6: He's like this, isn't he?
5: Him and his wife. Yeah. What a way to have a good time. He's under a cow. I'll get Cliff Thorburn. It's absolutely superb. But it's fair to say that Farage and Partridge have a similar dress sense. Mm. But are you a UFO believer, by the way?
20: No, I'm not. But I sort of respect the Trump administration for releasing these files today. You know?
6: What, you mean you don't think there's any life out there?
5: Well, I think there's definitely life out there.
6: Well, you don't think it's more advanced beings?
5: Yeah, but the thing is, if you think about the observable universe, right, and then you think about what is beyond the observable universe, we don't know. And in fact, every day, millions of miles become unobservable to us, and that will never come back as the universe expands. I'm sure in the trillions upon trillions upon trillions of stars, each with trillions upon trillions upon trillions of galaxies and planets and all this sort of thing, somewhere there is something else. The question is whether we'll ever find them, which, remember, as I say, what is it? A couple of billion miles disappear from our observable universe every single day. Therefore, they're all getting further away.
20: Yeah, I mean, the counter to that is that the chances of life occurring on Earth are so incredibly small, even though the universe is so colossal, as you said.
5: That assumes life began on Earth.
6: Oh.
20: Do you think it didn't?
5: I think it's perfectly possible it didn't. Mm. So I believe in God, and I believe in God creating things, but I don't believe he necessarily placed Adam and Eve into the Garden of Eden.
6: Could have been an asteroid of a small microscopic life that smashed into Earth and then evolved.
5: If you think about it, we now believe that the atmosphere of Mars blew away because its magnetic field depleted. Mm. Now, it could well be that something smashed into Mars and it's whatever. By the way, we're talking about sludge. We're not talking about kind of some little green man being beamed across. But I think it's perfectly possible that a microbe arrived on a meteor.
20: Hmm. Do you think we'll ever see any contact with other civilizations?
6: No. Oh, yeah.
5: No, I absolutely do not. And what I think is the reason that we have to investigate these UFOs is because if we see vehicles outperforming not just our own vehicles, but our knowledge of science, then we have to work out how that's happening and why it's happening. Now, if it's just a weather formation or somebody getting confused, that's fair enough. I think actually the most likely, and by the way, I don't believe this, but I think the most likely is other humans living beneath the sea, hiding away from us because we're all thick.
6: Well, the thing
5: I
6: is
5: think
6: right.
5: that's much
20: beneath the sea.
6: Don't mock it. Yeah, under Sunday 8, they come out every now and then.
5: I have to say, I do not believe that. But I'll tell you the reason Very why I think possible. That's more. I'll tell you why I think that's more likely than little green men, because we know there's life on Earth. So life being hidden away,
6: David Attenborough.
5: Life being hidden away on Earth, I think is more likely than life existing elsewhere and coming to see us. I don't believe either of them. By the way,
20: we know more about the surface of the moon than we do about the depths of the ocean. As
6: exactly.
20: Well.
6: We
20: hardly explore it.
5: We all saw the Hunt for Red October,
6: the clangers,
5: where they'd done the Mariana Trench.
6: Remember the clangers? And 50,000 years ago, right? I mean, no, in the 80s, right, we thought human beings, Homo sapiens, was 50,000 years old. We've now found skeletons that prove we're actually 300,000 years old, human beings. Now, civilization is said to be 6,000 years old, writing, agriculture. Yep. They haven't changed that from when they thought it was 50,000. Now it's 300,000. They think we only did civilization 6,000 years ago, and we were as intelligent 300,000 years ago. So there could be things, you go to Rome and things, it's 20 foot down. You go to 100,000 years ago, we've probably not even discovered. Do you think there was maybe they were very technologically advanced? Look at the pyramids. We couldn't build them now. Do you think there's something, a massive war happened, and all the old civilizations are so deep, and what was left could be hidden under the oceans? They were more advanced than us, possibly. Am I right or am I right?
20: Not convinced.
6: Mm. Well, I'll try again.
5: By the way, my favourite fact, and this has got nothing to do with drug use, though on the face of it sounds like it does, mummies have tested positive for cocaine. The fact that people liked getting off their faces in the time of the ancient Egyptians is of less interest than the fact that cocaine has only ever been produced in South America. And that means it was imported from Brazil, from Colombia, to Egypt at the time of the ancient Egyptians. Now, there is another caveat on this. Cocaine is a very highly valuable and small product, right? So it may well be there might not have been very much transatlantic trade by volume, but there was transatlantic trade, which is an amazing thought.
6: Because
5: when people go, well, how come there's pyramids in South America and there's pyramids in Egypt? Well, we know they were selling to each other.
20: Interesting.
5: Anyway, let's go to the front pages.
6: Let's start with the Daily Express. People need to explain why they did not act. A rape young victim abused from the age of 12. Once the police and care staff who failed her to face a criminal probe, Girl One, in inverted commas, said that otherwise the grooming gang's inquiry was pointless, adding people need to explain why they didn't act. Well, it's all a cover-up back then, and it's still continuing to be a cover-up, and you can bet your bottom dollar it'll continue. What's your views on all this?
20: Well, I mean, we know part of the reason we didn't act is because they were scared about the consequences of being called racist or the discomfort about pointing out ethnicity. So
6: and protecting their client, you know, their voter base.
5: Also worth pointing out that the police claim, the claim by social services, the claim by councils that the mosques told them not to investigate grooming gangs has no basis in fact whatsoever. Mm. No imam, no mosque, no mosque committee has ever been proved to actually... The reality is there are a group of bad people in the Muslim community and the police found it easier to do nothing than actually help the community root out bad apples. That is the reality of it. That is the reality.
20: It's just such a sad story. I mean, it's going to go on and on and on.
6: And it is still going on. That's exactly the thing about it.
5: People are going to get upset with me for saying this, but I do think there are a category of victims who are Pakistani men. And I think they're a category of victims in the same way as Catholic priests who were not child molesters were a category of victims of people who have now been massively smeared by this entire scandal when they've done nothing wrong. My Pakistani Muslim friends simply were unaware of the grooming gangs. They did not tell the police to not act. They did not demand the council allow it to take place. None of this stuff is true. And whilst their suffering is in no way comparable to the suffering of the child abuse victims, I think it is worth pointing out that they've suffered as well.
20: Yeah, and it needs a society-wide response. It needs those Pakistani men to speak out, it needs us to speak out, it needs everyone to speak out. I mean, it's just such an awful story that is.
5: By the way, I love this on the front page of the Express, and they've got it on the screens now. Prince William's family, particularly Princess Catherine, I have to say, I really like her. I think it's an incredibly difficult job to be the wife of a royal. I think Camilla and Kate have proved it. Camilla, obviously, far harder for her because she was just hated as a result of the situation with Princess Diana. But I think the two of them have been team players in that respect. They've married someone they know it's a difficult position. They've put their husband's duty before themselves. They've not tried to be celebrities. They've not tried to be showy. And I think both of them have benefited. And also, there's an additional thing that Princess Catherine appears in good health in the photo.
20: Yeah, absolutely. I mean, she's been humble, as you say. She's not sought celebrity for herself. I do like these photos.
6: She's got class, doesn't she? That Meghan Markle is so jealous of, and she just makes it worse for herself and actually makes Kate look classier, doesn't she, every time?
20: Well, yeah, it's not seeking the showbiz fame that Meghan Markle has been seeking, which is the contrast.
6: They don't get it, do the Americans? It's not really showbiz. You know what I mean?
5: Yeah, I think sometimes with Meghan Markle, if I was going to be fair to her, and I'm rarely fair to her, I think she had misunderstood the whole thing. I mean, when she did something. Now, we as Brits...
6: She slayed a blinder, though, didn't she?
5: We as Brits know that what she's done here is bad. But I can understand why she thinks it's good. So she comes into the royal family, and she's a woman of colour, right? Which, by the way, is of interest to them, and nobody in Britain gives a toss about. But she's not worked that out yet. She thinks that's a big, significant moment. It isn't. But, okay, without the permission of the Queen, without asking the Queen's private secretary, she requested a meeting with the Secretary General of the Commonwealth to discuss how they can better represent black women. Right. Now, you know that if you were Meghan Markle, you'd think to yourself, that's quite a good idea, and that will be helpful. But what you also know as a Brit is the Commonwealth Secretary General will immediately phone the Queen's private secretary going, why is this person trying to get a meeting with me to push her political agenda? And the Queen will have got on the phone to Meghan and gone, what the F are you doing? Right? And but I have some sympathy with Meghan Markle, right? I can understand why she did that and why she thought it was a good idea.
20: Yeah, and I mean, more broadly, she wanted the fame, pushed for the fame, got the fame, but I think didn't quite realise how aggressive the tabloid papers are.
5: The other thing is about Meghan, right, if you get married, how often do you see the great-grandmother? Right, so think about when she thought, oh, I'm very close to the Queen. Right, okay, well, okay, so the Queen is jetting here, there and everywhere, and also is the great-grandmother, and you've only been a working royal for a year. Right, I would suggest to you she's probably only met her about 10 times. Right, it's not like they live in the same house. It's not like Different Strokes or something, right? You know what I mean?
20: Yeah, but she should have known what she was getting into. She should have known what she was getting into, in the same way that Catherine.
5: No, but when she kept going on about her personal working knowledge of the Queen, you thought, well, look, you're married, aren't you?
20: No,
5: okay. Well, for those people.
6: Are you asking?
5: Those people watching and listening, not my type, those people watching and listening who are married will know that if there is a great grandmother still alive, you're not a regular with her, right? How often, in the first year of marriage, how many times did you see his grandma? That's the question that most women will be asking themselves, and they'll be saying, not that often, if I'm being totally honest. We didn't live in the same house, though, Meghan offered.
20: Yeah, but it's an unusual family. It's not a normal family, the royal family. You're marrying into it.
5: You are welcome to text in if I'm wrong, but I'm saying to you, if you are a woman and you marry a man, right, and his great-grandmother is still alive... well, forget that, his grandmother. Right? No, it is his grandmother, it's not his great-grandmother. Okay, so it's his grandmother. When you got married, in the first year of marriage, how often did you see his grandmother? How much time did you spend with her? Didn't go on holiday with her, did you? Didn't go to dinner every night? Didn't live in the same house? I think she only met him about... I'm convinced Meghan met the Queen about 10 times.
6: She's played a blinder for herself, though. I mean, it's messed up the royal family, it's messed up Harry, but for her, what would she be doing now if she hadn't done this? She's now world famous. All right, all her celebrity friends have shunned her, but, you know, she'll probably end up with some billionaire in the end, won't she?
20: Oh, I think it's a tough life for her. Tough life.
5: Is it?
6: I think Harry is a tough life.
20: I think it is for Meghan. Yeah, pursued by the press.
6: She loves
20: so much,
6: it. She
20: so
6: loves being pursued
20: hated.
6: By the press.
20: She does and she doesn't, though. That's her whole shtick, isn't
5: but
20: it?
5: She's hated. It seems to me that she thinks she's hated for being black. She's hated for being a pushy American.
20: Mm. Yeah, and chasing the fame as well.
5: Yeah, exactly.
20: So she
5: is suffering, if you like, the allergic reaction she's suffering, but it's not because she's black. And by the way, the other thing, and I've made this point on many occasions, that white guy who'd get skin cancer off a big light says this, but okay. It seems to me that in the United States of America, if you are descended from black people, if you're in a black family, whatever your skin tone, you will suffer very significant negative problems related to the history of slavery, history of poverty, history of poor education, lack of family assets, and all these sorts of things, living in an area that's poor. So even if you do not look black, it seems to me that in America, you suffer the same problems, if you like, as somebody who does look black, right? If you come to Britain, the problem of racial discrimination is literally related to the colour of your skin. If you do not look like a black dude in Britain, you're not going to suffer. You're not going to suffer any negative consequence of being black. If you see what I mean, does that make sense?
20: Yeah, I think there still is some of the people growing up in tough conditions because of. Historical. Yeah. There's still a historical.
5: But that's only related to being a migrant. It would be no different being Polish or black or whatever. My point is that the history of slavery, which exists in America, is something that makes Meghan Markle believe her ethnicity is important in a way it's not in Britain. And I'm saying this is a genuine thing. You know, she has said that she's concerned about her children being discriminated against for being black. They are ginger, but in her mind. because of the fact that you don't have to have black skin colour in America to suffer the very real consequences of slavery in your family, that makes sense. To us, it's madness. Mm. When you go, this ginger kid's black and is suffering from discrimination because he's black.
20: And is a royal.
5: Yeah. He's a white prince with ginger hair, right? I mean, that guy, if that guy went to Zaire, right, he'd have real problems without factor 50 sunscreen, right? But it's amazing that she just doesn't understand the difference in the scenario.
20: Yeah.
5: But she doesn't. And I get that. I get that if you were a white person growing up in a black family in Alabama, then you would still be continuing to suffer, at least to some extent, the legacy of slavery. But less so in Tunbridge Wells. Yeah. Anyway, Asher.
6: Karen Galpin is here, a journalist. We're going through the papers. And don't forget, if you've got any queries, if you've got any problems, you know, I'm here. Ask Ash. Any problems, love, work, DIY,
5: sex,
6: cooking, sex, anything you want. 03444999.
5: If you want some new ideas,
6: unqualified medical advice.
5: If you want some new ideas of how to spice up your sex life, he's not your man. Now, by the way, just to be clear about the Ask Ash Agni Ant section, Asher Gould is a trained sound engineer.
6: He's an untrained sound engineer.
5: Right. He has no legal. He has no legal.
6: I've got biology A level.
5: He has no moral.
6: Eating and eating.
5: He has no expertise as a doctor, psychologist,
6: I'll give it a
5: psychiatrist.
6: Go. And you know, it's cheaper than the real medical.
5: He'll give it a go. So if you're willing to phone up and you are willing to take legal advice from somebody who's completely unqualified, phone up. If you're willing to take medical advice from somebody...
6: Might be right, you know what I mean?
5: Yeah, he might be right, even a broken clock is right twice a day.
6: I've got a clock that's right four times a day, actually. It's got another face on it, and they're both broken, but yes.
5: And that is the quality of the advice that you will receive.
6: 03444991000, but we're going through the papers.
5: If you want to be right twice as many times by a four-face clock, that is the quality of the advice you can expect at midnight.
6: We've got Kieran Galpin, journalist. We're going through all the papers. It's Talk at Andre JP Walkout, Virtual Ash. Give us a ring, and if you're a bit scared, just leave a WhatsApp voice message, 03444991000. And of course, you can text us 87222. Text the word talk and your message. We'll be back after this.
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1: This is Talk. Converting negative agitation into positive conversation across the nation. Hear it. See it. This is Talk.
5: Yes, this is the press preview with Andre Walker, Asher Gould and Kieran Galpin. Sorry, I do apologise. Let's have a look at the front page of The Guardian. Now, I just want to encourage you not to buy The Guardian tomorrow because look, you know what? It's a nice weekend. The weather's lovely. and they've got a free magazine for healthy food recipes. Get the bloody barbecue out.
6: Have you seen the look of it as well? Look at it. Well, that looks like what you have after a terrible night out, you know, in my life. Anyway, the main story...
5: No, let's continue to ridicule the garden.
6: Yeah,
5: right, I mean, look at that. That is at best... Quinoa and what's it? What's that type of cabbage?
6: It's like a banana skin they found in parsley. A bin and stuck in like...
5: Sorry?
20: Parsley.
5: No, I don't think it's parsley. I think that is a kale.
6: Do you eat this sort of stuff?
20: I love this sort of stuff.
6: You look like...
5: Do you?
6: Yeah, he looks like that. Yeah,
5: are you a communist?
6: Muesli muncher. Yeah.
5: Are you a communist?
20: No.
6: Yogurt knitter. He's a yogurt knitter.
5: What's your ideal dinner?
6: What, raw fruit? Raw fruitarianism.
5: I will tell you what I had for dinner today and then you can tell me what you had. Right, I got two punnets of mushrooms. I put them in a pan of hot water. I boiled them. I then pureed them. I then threw in two vegetable stock cubes and half a can of cream. And that was my cream of mushroom soup. A bit of salt and pepper to start with. Then I took a piece of beef. I put on Heinz barbecue sauce and I roasted it at 110 for 13 hours to make it American-style beef brisket, which is what I had for main course with some chips. Now, that is a man dinner.
6: Tell us about your chip, though. How do you make the chip? You're not using oven chips, do you?
5: I've got to be totally honest with you. McCain all the way. I'm sorry.
6: Nah. It's not a fried chip.
5: Fryer.
6: You're not going to be... No,
5: do you know the story of McCain?
6: Fried,
5: do you know the story of McCain? When McDonald's came to the UK, they wanted their chip maker to come with them, their fry maker. But unfortunately, the fry maker refused to help, the American one.
20: Yeah.
5: The Canadian one did as well. Instead, the Canadian one is McCain. They opened up to supply chips to McDonald's. They now supply something like 80% of ready-cut chips in Britain.
20: But the McCain chips you buy from the supermarket are so much worse than McDonald's chips. What's that about?
6: Do you know the McDonald's chips come from a specific potato that's quite long, so they're the perfect.
5: Do you remember when somebody said
6: they're better in this country? They have less additives.
5: Do you remember the McLiable trial where that guy, what was his name?
6: David Starmer.
5: His name David. Yeah, he was. David Morris, not the MP that I worked for, the activist, claimed that McDonald's was selling fries made of paper.
6: You haven't just McLibeled them, have you?
5: And apparently, at the beginning of the case, it's really interesting. Keir Starmer made millions off this.
20: Yeah.
5: The judge said, look to McDonald's Corporation, you are suing this man for libel over his ridiculous claims. McDonald's beef wasn't beef. McDonald's potato wasn't potato. I mean, what the hell else did you expect it to be? But the judge said, look, this man has got no money. He's not even going to be able to afford his own legal fees, let alone yours. And McDonald said, the allegations he's made against us are so disgusting and so dishonest, we're going to sue him anyway and pay his legal fees just to prove. But he was required. They dragged him into that. It must have been ludicrous. They dragged him into the High Court to justify his claim that McDonald's beef was not made of beef.
6: But did they win? I don't know if
5: they win.
6: I mean, of course they won.
20: Was it all publicity?
6: I thought the whole thing was Keir Starmer won the big corporation, beat them. I thought
5: he made a lot of money off it. The claims that were being made in the McLiable trial were clearly ludicrous. Our chips are made of
6: good. The chips are pretty good at the McLiable.
5: I'll tell you what I dislike about
6: the uniformity.
5: I'll tell you what I don't like about McDonald's. They've cut down the salt.
20: I didn't know that.
6: But just put your own in then.
5: Yeah, you can.
20: I'm not a fan of McDonald's. Anyways, you'll enjoy my dinner. I had Indonesian beef salad.
6: So tell us about... We'll do cooking tips as well. Ask Ash, I'll do cooking. What's this thing you just said?
5: If you did a beef randang with salad on the side, which is an Indonesian dish, with maybe a nice nasi goreng fried rice. So what's Indonesian beef then?
20: It was basically just mince, just with a bit of sauce. Bit of a peanutty type sauce.
6: Oh, yeah.
20: And then with lettuce.
5: So you think minced beef and satay sauce is an Indonesian dish?
20: Well, that's what the recipe says.
6: It sounds it, doesn't it? Yeah, very sophisticated.
5: How did you make the peanut sauce?
6: Do you have chips with it?
5: By the way, I used to own an Indonesian restaurant.
20: Did you really?
5: I did.
20: Why?
5: Because I ate, I'm not joking,
20: yeah.
5: I ate in the same Indonesian-Malaysian restaurant in Soho every night for 2 years whilst I worked there as a common, and it just became... By the way, I was wrong in this, but I thought it'd be cheaper to just buy my own restaurant.
6: It wasn't.
5: I'm not joking. My business partner...
6: Victor Kayam.
5: it's fair to say some of the produce he bought was from Colombia. In fact, quite a lot of the produce he bought was from Colombia. And when I got to the bank account, I discovered that £50,000 was missing.
0: Still was cheaper than buying takeaways.
5: And it's fair to say he made a snivelling apology for a variety of reasons. He's now a Labour councillor.
0: Wow.
5: I mean, I'm not going to name him, but
0: we got a little break here.
5: When I say he made a snivelling apology, that was to do with what he spent the 50 grand on. If I'm being totally honest, when I got there, the cupboard was there.
0: Anyway, 03444991000. It's the press preview. We're going through all the papers. There's the Daily Star. We've got Judith Chalmers there talking terrible, very sad news that she passed away. The boys of 26 talking about the England team. The Times, rewired for economic ruin. George Michael changed my life in the time. Anyway, we're going to go
5: George
0: through
5: Michael
0: it.
5: Was clearly a good bloke.
0: He was a good guy. It's Talk with Andre and Ash and Kieran Galpin going through the papers back after this.
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1: Okay, this
2: I'm
1: is
2: back
1: the lecture.
2: In the room.
1: What are you doing? This is the lecture with Andre Walker, Asha Gould, and the problem is it's going to be Kieran Galpin. Kieran, I have to say we've had a conversation about food, and you were born in Indonesia.
3: I was, yeah.
1: So what part of being born in Indonesia made you believe that sticking peanut butter onto
3: peanut butter?
2: No, if you stick peanut butter, if you put it in a pot noodle, or especially a Bombay Bad Boy, it turns it into a whole new dish.
1: Do you know what peanut butter is made out of?
3: Just peanuts, isn't it? Yeah.
1: And do you know what else?
3: It's just peanuts.
1: Nothing.
3: Yeah.
1: I'm not joking. Peanut butter.
3: Salt sometimes.
1: No, it's literally peanut butter is pureed peanuts. That's it. So you go, well, why has it got all that oil? Now you're asking. Because peanuts are oily. It's just
2: very oily.
3: But the cheaper ones, they add stuff, no?
1: Yeah, well, those are preservatives.
3: Yeah, okay.
1: But classic peanut butter, I mean, there's normally with a satay sauce. I mean, you'd probably not go too far wrong. I've never made it. What with puree some peanuts, stick a bit of coconut milk into it, some salt and pepper. Boom! I'd have thought
3: that's a bit more.
2: Why would you put the coconut? I mean, the coconut
1: just to give it a bit of creaminess.
3: You're quite a cook.
2: He is quite a gourmet, yeah?
3: He keeps it quiet, doesn't he?
2: Daily Star Tribute.
1: You know what? We should do a cooking thing. What are you doing? I'll tell you what. I remember watching Gordon Ramsay. I love this. Kitchen Nightmares America. And the guy goes, Chef Ramsay, have you got no respect for my ability? He goes, grow some balls, you fat FC UK. Grow some balls.
2: I always used to watch that, and I'd look up after, because it was like a year ago or two, and they'd always be bankrupt and closed down the restaurants.
1: I didn't help at all. I think the fact
2: he made it a lot worse.
1: I think the fact he saved 20% of them was probably actually quite a big achievement.
2: Yeah, for about 6 months.
1: Yeah.
2: Anyway, Daily Star, tributes to holiday show star Chalmers. Wish you were still here, Judith. Travel show pioneer Judith Chalmers has died at 90 years old, her family said. After 60 years of broadcasting with countless adventures, she left a suitcase full of memories. Yeah, classic. I remember in the 80s, the holiday programme.
1: I've got to be honest with you, if you remember the holiday programme, and you may not, they go, Judith Chalmers is in the Maldives at a 5-star hotel. And they go, Shonka Guha is reviewing the latest all-inclusive in Benidorm. And they go, Monty Don is shoveling poo at a working farm. Monty Don always got sent to, like, the awful stuff. Right? I don't know who Shonka Guha was, but he always got, like, middle. She literally treated herself to taxpayers.
3: It's the best job.
1: She treated herself. That woman lived on 5-star resorts from about 1985.
2: Yeah, sort of Jill Dando. I remember she sort of took over from her. In fact, they probably did it at the same time. But so you didn't know about Judith Chalmers, did you? Not study her in history and all that.
1: Is Monty Don still required to go shoveling poo in
2: he's in the Cotswolds. He just likes it.
1: And by the way, the Monty Don holidays. Let's take your children mucking out for the summer, right? I mean, why would you want to do that? Why is that good? No normal person
2: it's
1: likes that.
2: It's satisfying when you clear it, isn't
1: no it? Normal person likes that. You know, with the people that like that, the sort of people who are like, oh, you know, dad's a head of geography in a comprehensive school, and mum's a social worker. Let's go on a working farming holiday. Get out of it. I want to go on the Dodgems in Benidorm. Right, get out of it. Yeah, not doing that. No. Unacceptable. But it'd be great. You'll get to live on the land. No, I want to live on a beach. Right, I'm not interested.
2: With Judith Chalmers.
1: I would go with Chalmers, not Monty Don. Shonka Guha, I could go either way on. Go either way.
2: The boys of 26. Tuchel evokes Ramsay spirit. Boss, this is about the England team for the World Cup. Boss puts team ethos first. The squad named a lot of players who were expected to be in aren't in. He's really going for it in his own way. Grant Page, an authority on the 1966 hero, said of Tuchel's decision, this is talking about Alf Ramsay, he talked of his decision to leave out the big names. His words could have come straight from the mouth of Sir Alf. Tuchel said, we are trying to build the best team, not to select the 26 most talented players. That's interesting, isn't it?
1: He's not getting the very best.
2: He's just getting the best team.
1: This is something, Kieran. My dad was on the executive of Lancashire Football Association. So he's got you know, he's been the vice

0: chairman of a small football club. But Blackburn Rovers. No, I'm joking. I'm not. My dad is not Jack Walker.
1: Johnny Walker.
0: What is interesting about this? No, he's just my best friend. What is interesting about this is that there has been a long debate within football about something that, I know my dad's on the side of the Alf Ramsey kind of idea, which is this. The reality is, when the egos land, you don't build a team, right? And actually, you know, the 20 best players in Britain, in England, do not make the best football team. Actually, they make a car crash. And the reality is, there are other players with not in the Championship, but in the Premier League, who actually will gel together better as a team. Now, what that means is you have to have the guts as the England manager to say, even though you're England's best player, you're not going to work for us. What side are you on?
2: I'm absolutely on the same side.
3: I wouldn't say they're still putting England's best player, the top player, the Harry Kane. And when teams go in, they do have a talisman. Like, if you've got Maradona, you ain't going to leave him out. Yeah. You ain't going to leave Ronaldo out. This is why Harry Kane. It's the ones that are just below that, who are a bit superstars, like Foden. He's kicked them out. And it's quite a good idea to bring them in with the big stuff. Let's have a look. We've got Tuchel. Now, let's have a look at Tuchel explaining himself.
4: I think from day one we were very clear that we are trying to select and build the best possible team, which is not necessarily to select and collect the 26 most talented players. Teams win championships. It's as simple as that. And what we are trying to achieve in summer can only be achieved as a team.
3: You see, but you keep your talisman, your Pelés, your Maradona.
0: Just to be clear, is the England manager German?
1: Yeah.
0: That is not acceptable.
3: Well,
0: I don't know who the England manager is. I only know who one football manager is, Dean Holden, deputy manager of Hull City, who's Daniel's husband.
3: Fabrizio Ravanelli was the first.
0: We can't be having a German.
3: The Italian guy, yeah. The Italian guy. What was his name?
0: No, I don't care about Italians. There's only one. Right, it should say in the England football coaches' rules, you can be from any country other than Germany. Surely.
3: They're better than us, though, the Germans. They know what they're doing, don't they?
0: I like Germans very much, but you can't be leaving them in charge of either your military or your football team. You can't be doing that. And probably race relations, they've struggled.
3: Yeah, but we haven't really got many. We've got a few. There was, you know, Sean Douche, and there's a few others, but we haven't really got. So we have to.
0: Sean Dyche.
3: Him as well.
0: I like calling him Sean Daesh.
3: We've got to look around. You know, we're a bit too emotional. Maybe it's good to have this guy.
2: He's a good manager.
3: I didn't like Southgate.
0: Rommel was a good military commander.
3: Not as good as Monty. Monty was better.
0: We didn't ask him to lead NATO, right? I mean,
3: don't forget Al Alamein.
0: I'm sorry. He should at least be taught how to speak English properly and change his name to Torrit or something. I don't know, right?
3: Are you a football fan, are you?
2: Vaguely.
3: What, who's your team?
2: Manchester City.
3: What, are you from Manchester?
2: I grew up abroad.
3: Glory hunter.
2: I grew up abroad.
0: Glory hunter. So where else have you lived abroad then? Not Germany?
2: Greece. Well, born in Indonesia, then Greece.
0: So your dad was in the military?
2: No.
3: Diplomat?
2: No, can't say. Secret.
0: Mm. Is that true?
3: No. Journalist.
0: International Spot. Pimp.
3: Anyway, let's go to the Sore Away
0: People
3: Times.
0: People trafficker.
3: The Times on Saturday. Yasmin Le Bon. I love my husband, but I want to kill him too. Right, so...
0: Well, that's great, isn't it?
3: If that goes to court, you're going to be in trouble with that headline. George Michael changed my life. Satnam Sangira. Was that his... boyfriend, isn't
0: by it? The way, George Michael, I discovered something about George Michael.
3: He looks like he's done his hair the same as George Michael.
0: I discovered something about George Michael. Do you remember in the like 80s and 90s? I mean, you less so will remember, but where they'd go, like on the news, there'd be like, old lady got robbed of like 80 grand or whatever. And it used to often happen on Crime Watch. And the next Crime Watch, they'd go, or the update, they go, a viewer's phoned in to compensate the woman personally but doesn't want to be named on screen. It was always George Michael. George Michael would sit there getting drunk, going,
3: smoking a big fat one.
0: Look at that old lady. She's had 50 grand, Nick. I'll give her the 50 grand. And you'll notice how in the 80s and 90s, this used to happen regularly, and now it doesn't. It's because it wasn't like five people, it was just George Michael on his own. They reckon he gave away £100 million.
3: Wow. And if the picture in there, I think it's meant to be George Michael behind him. That's not George Michael, is it? I mean, look at that.
0: It looks like that gay dancer off Benidorm.
3: Yeah,
0: What's his name? You know that one who plays Manuel, not Manuel. What's his name?
3: What's his name? Who? Andrew Sir.
0: No, the one off the film, the TV show Benidorm, the barman.
3: Mm. Oh. I don't know. I remember the guy. I know the guy you mean, yeah.
0: The one who thinks the correct Spanish pronunciation of you is Jew. Mm-hmm. Just changing your J's to U's doesn't work, right?
3: The other thing in the Times, rewired for economic ruin. Britain faces an economic catastrophe as young adults, rewired by smartphones, are trapped in worklessness. A government review has found, this is what we were talking about with the doctor earlier, if you saw it earlier. Ian Milburn, a former health secretary, was appointed by...
0: Alan Milburn.
3: Oh, yeah. Yeah, the A's been cut off.
0: Lan Milburn.
3: He says...
0: Alan Milburn talks like the Pet Shop Boys sing. We need more nurses than the NHS.
3: Was he the one who was the former postman?
0: No, I can't remember his name.
3: Alan something.
0: No, but Alan Milburn talks like the Pet Shop Boys sing. It's always disconcerting.
3: Mm.
0: Very disconcerting.
3: Oh. Milburn said these young people were not snowflakes or faking it, and that their distress and anxiety were linked to having grown up on social media. It changes the physiology of the brain, as discussed with the doctor earlier. He said they were being failed by the state, and it was necessity that the Labour government reform welfare to encourage work. The system is trapping people in worklessness. We were talking the other day, you know, if you're in Universal Credit, if you're on over 65 grand, you're the top 10% rich of the nation. So there's many people on the dole just claiming benefits. They're in the top 10%. They are the wealthy of this country. And then they give them discounts to go to the Tower of London for £1, while us schmucks on less than them have to pay 100 quid for a family of four. I mean, things have got to change, haven't they?
2: Yeah, absolutely, you've got to change. I think my generation's been so ruined by growing up.
3: You've really been badly affected.
2: I think look at my peers and just...
3: And the economy. As well, you can't buy a house.
0: I think it is simply wrong to turn around to young people today and say it's their fault. It plainly is not.
3: It's plainly the generation.
0: Plainly is not their fault. But what Alan Milburn's saying, I mean, if Asher Gould's medical advice is right, and by the way, I wouldn't trust him on medical advice,
3: except for the fact
0: that a paediatrician from Leicester Royal Infirmary or whatever it's called agreed with him. If your brain has been rewired by social media, then one would assume that you can't do anything about it. So as an example, when children and young people have a propensity towards crime, they can have their neural connections altered through therapy. But once you get to 20, it's over. Mm. You know, unless they
3: can find a way to reprogram. Have you seen Clockwork Orange?
2: I've not, actually.
3: At the end, they get the criminal and they put these things and make...
0: Little Alex.
3: And yeah, so you never know with AI and everything.
0: Do you like eggy weggies?
3: I do, yeah, I do like an eggy weggy. Daily Mail.
0: Me and my droogs.
3: Burnham's new tax rate on Middle England. Would-be PM vows to overhaul council tax and impose fresh levy on undertaxed land. Burnham said yesterday paved the way on a new tax grab on Middle England. Have we got to go through all the other candidate names now?
0: No, let's just not mention it. What I was going to say is forget who is advocating this. Yeah. This is something that the Labour Party has been angling towards for a while, which is we've basically now taxed income to an extent that it's just punitive, right? 50% of what you earn goes to the government now, at least 50%. So now, having run out of ways to tax your income, we're now going to tax your wealth. And I repeat the comments I've made multiple times, Kieran. We're not going to redistribute from rich to poor. We're going to redistribute from middle class people to the government.
2: Yeah, that's true. The only thing I would say about this is I think the land value tax shifting from the more standard council tax could be a good idea, because what it does is it doesn't penalise you for developing a property on the land. Because if you're developing property on a land, you're then going to get taxed higher if then the cost of that property goes up. Whereas if you're taxing the value of the land, that's then... less punitive on that, but I think you're right. I think this is.
0: But if you then turn around and say, look, okay, so your earnings in life we tax at 50%. your death, we tax at what, 40% over a certain amount. Now all the wealth you generate in the meantime, we're gonna tax at, say, 20%. The reality is, you're getting to the stage where you are starting to feel like the Soviet Union, where in reality it would be easier to just all work for the state. And I mean, when you're talking about and if you are, say, you were to earn all your life in the high tax bracket and to have a house that's worth £1 million, ultimately, what are you giving to the government? What, 70% of your income? And you're keeping 30 for yourself. It would just be easier if the government gave you the 30% and you worked for the government. You know, you're getting to the stage where it becomes pointless to operate a private sector at all. Mm. And what will happen is, they will say, these houses are lived in by rich people, let's tax it. But you've got a major problem. Because the pound has been so deflated over the years, millionaires are largely middle-class people who are not rich. They've just,
3: and their houses are dropping, their people are going to negative equity.
0: It's just a house that's worth £5,000. The currency's been so deflated that now £5,000 buys you a small, very small car rather than a house, right? Your house has not got five times better. What's happened is the currency's been devalued by 95%.
3: But if you bought a house 10 years ago for £1.5 million, it's now £1 million. You've lost money. Yeah. People aren't talking about that. But that's what's... Anyway, we've got Kieran Galpin here, journalist. We're going through all the papers. We've still got the Soaraway Sun, the Current Bun, of course. Katie Lee and the Biker Babe. Oh, that's interesting. That's Katie Price's story. And also all the England stories. Drayton Manor tickets. And you'll be able to get a discount as well with the Chancellor's very generous offer. It's Talk. We'll be back after this.
5: 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Nightlife on Talk.
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0: This is the press preview with Andre Walker, Asher Gould and Kieran Galpin. Look, front page of the FT. I spot at the bottom something about BrewDog. Are we a big fan of these small breweries?
3: You know what happened? I used to go to the BrewDog, the one in Waterloo, but what's happened is they got all the investors from the public and got them all to... And then they've basically... It's gone all downhill and they've all ended up with pennies to the pound in their shares. And the guys who ran it have gone off with a few million, you know, they're all right, Jack. But yeah, BrewDog's What Ferments Second Best Beer Idea to Ease Pain of Equity Punks. Can you read that?
0: No. I think the long and short of the story is this. Exactly what Asher says. People have invested in these kind of lifestyle businesses without realising that the people who've established the businesses are now going to walk out with a large amount of money, whereas the investors are going to be left with effectively overpriced shares.
3: I mean, that is the way where they didn't do that on purpose. Obviously, they wanted to be a success, but...
0: Well, no, I think BrewDog is a success.
2: It was a success, and then it struggled after the issues with the CEO, who got accused of fermenting a dodgy workplace culture and harassing employees, etc. And
3: COVID obviously would have
0: I think it's quite difficult. I'm one of 200 people who own my local brewery in Windsor, and the reality is, it seems to me, when I invested in my local brewery, I invested in it because I quite like the place, I quite like the booze, and they were going to expand it, and we were going to pay for two things, a bigger bar at the brewery and a canning plant. I have never believed I'd get my money back. Right? I don't think I've ever been paid a dividend.
3: But you've drank your way through the dividend.
0: Well, no, I've gone the other way. Because my name's on the wall as one of the owners, I bring people there, and my spending... I think you've got to be incredibly careful in investing in businesses you like, unless you're like me... And you've literally just invested because if they build a bar and a canning factory, that is a benefit to me anyway. So I don't care about the money. I think you've got to be careful if you. Yeah. But I think there's a bigger issue now with AI, which is a lot of the institutional investors are now shifting, you know, open AI shares onto retail investors, and it's all going to go belly up. And all of these ordinary people phoning up, you know, all these ordinary investors, you know, the sort of I invest 20 grand brigade, right? You know, get into AI at your peril, right? The reality is, and I'm not an investment advisor, for the majority of these people, you'd be better getting into a nice little pension fund managed by somebody else rather than trying to play the markets. Because I guarantee you, if you've seen a tip, then the institutional investors saw it a year ago.
2: Yeah, that's true. I mean, one of the things he said here is he's giving shares away to this new company that he's setting up to try and sweeten the deal for the people who lost the money from the original BrewDog.
0: I also owned Ascot Brewery, and they phoned me up and they said, we've gone bust, we want to buy it out of administration, do you want to give us more money? No, you're all right. Also, when I discovered Ascot Brew was in Camberley, I was deeply upset.
3: The other story, Europe braced for heat waves. I think we guessed that after today, and tomorrow's going to be, very hot, so, get a fan.
0: Oh, I'm going to buy some garden furniture. Are you going to buy some garden furniture
3: questions? Have you got a garden? No. Do you live, you got your own place with a garden?
2: No.
3: Of course not. He's from the generation.
0: I've got 15-acre garden and two quads. I live in a converted convent.
3: Wow. Yeah, so you want to step up your game and you can have...
0: Oh, it's lovely. It's lovely. We've got two quads all under security, and we've got a park that we let the public in.
3: That's a bit vulgar.
0: With its own orchard. It's very nice.
2: Wow, very
0: nice. I'm a big believer in, rather than buying...
3: You've got a slave plantation as well, so...
0: I do have a slave plantation.
3: No, yeah, it really has.
0: There's no longer any slaves.
3: There's a loophole.
0: I'm a big believer, rather than buy some big house, and obviously people think that everyone on TV is absolutely loaded, that's not true, but rather than buy a big house, you'd be better with this concept of having a shared mansion, if you like, because then in my case, there's 80 flats sharing the cost of the 15-acre garden. Right, so suddenly it's not a complete nightmare rip-off. Equally, how often do you use it? It's like these places where they go, oh, built a swimming pool in my house. How many people go swimming in their house every day? What actually happens is, if you have it shared, at least you're not being done over for the cost.
2: So when you say you live in a convent, that's with 80 other people?
0: Well, I mean, not in the same room.
3: It was like that nun film with Robbie Coltrane.
0: No, it's a big old convent. It used to be for, because obviously Windsor's a military town, it used to be where the pregnant teenage girls used to go.
1: You weren't there, that's not why you were there.
0: I'm not a pregnant teenage girl. No, so they've converted it into all these flats. Some are bigger, some are smaller, but there's some lovely gardens there, which I do not bother enjoying, because we're all the same, aren't we? We go, oh, I should use this.
1: True, isn't it, man?
3: Students, no, this is in the Telegraph, students needn't open a book to get a degree. An Oxford academic has warned that students using AI can obtain a degree without reading any books. Catherine Rundell, a fellow at All Souls College, said professors can no longer tell whether essays have been written by human or machine. There are machines that will say this is definitely AI, but so why haven't they got with the programme?
2: Well, to me, the solution is so simple. The solution is so simple, and it's everyone has to sit in an exam hall and handwrite all their essays.
1: Oh, are they mollycoddled, though? They can't be allowed to
2: do all their exams handwritten.
0: Do you know what Eton College? Eton College has done? Eton College has departed with everyone else. They've said, right, AI is here to stay. Use it as much as you like. Mm. What you have to do is, you have to turn in your work and say, I used AI for this bit. So you have to explain how you used AI. Right, if all you did was went, write me an essay. Also, you have to stand by the standard work created. So if it's crap, you are being marked down. You're not going to go, oh, AI gave me a load of slop. And they said, we think this is a more realistic approach, given that AI is here to stay.
2: I think that people will just get stupider and stupider and stupider, because the more you use AI, you're just offloading any kind of thinking onto your app.
0: But I get drunk with my best friend, and we have arguments all the time. Like, we're discussing about whether Lithuanians were a big contingent in the Waffen SS, and we always settle it by asking perplexity AI the answer.
2: Yes, I think that's fine. That's using it for research and double checking your source is fine. But if it's when people are using it for,
0: also very
2: for
0: few
2: writing,
0: people are debating the Latvian SS at 3 a.m.
2: That's also true.
0: Kieran Galpin, thank you so much.
3: Thank you very much for joining us. It's all about your calls.
0: Come on, you're on your own 15 minutes?
3: Oh, yeah. Ask Ash 03444991000. He's going to point Percy at the porcelain. Thanks, man.
15: Talk. News. Update. On the hour. Headlines.
16: From the Sky News Centre at midnight, the family of Virginia Dufresne appealed for anyone with information about Andrew Mountbatten Windsor to speak to police. Before her death, she accused a former prince of sexual assault, which he's always denied. Officers investigating him over claims of misconduct in public office while trade envoy are now looking into potential sex crime allegations. Sky Roberts is Virginia's brother.
17: We really hope that this is a step in the right direction, and I encourage the Thames Valley Police, like, we are cheering you on, and the people of the UK, good on you. Mm-hmm. Great job keeping the pressure on. Continue to do so. We're doing it here in the US as well.
16: The former Duke of York has always maintained his innocence. Three boys' rape sentences are to be reviewed after complaints they're too lenient. They are all under 16 and avoided prison terms after attacks on two girls in Hampshire. Tulsi Gabbard has resigned as America's national intelligence chief, saying she needs to support her husband, who's been diagnosed with cancer. Donald Trump says she's done an incredible job. Even warmer weather is forecast as the UK basks in a heat wave. Yesterday was the hottest day of the year so far, but Greater London could see temperatures reach 30 degrees Celsius today. Arsenal manager Mikel Arteta says Pep Guardiola will leave English football revolutionised. The Catalans announced he'll end his 10-year spell in charge following the final Premier League game of the season against Aston Villa later and after winning 20 trophies. Arteta pipped his former boss to the title this season, and he says Guardiola made him a better person.
18: I learned values with him that they're going to stick forever, and I think we need to give him the credit that is, he changed the Premier League, he changed the vision and the way people perceive the game in England. That's all down to him.
16: And Trent Alexander-Arnold, Phil Foden, Cole Palmer and Harry Maguire have all been left out of the England squad for the World Cup. Thomas Tuchel has named his 26-man group for the tournament in North America. Jed Spence, Ivan Toney and Dan Byrne are all surprise inclusions. That's the latest. I'm Stevie Shillinglaw.
15: Small talk. Tough talk. Crosstalk across the nation.
19: As I said yesterday, you might as well take it, build it into a bonfire and set fire to it.
15: This is Talk.
20: They have this stuff poured down their throats every single day.
15: Straight talking and straight to the point.
19: Why are you answering questions that no one asked?
15: There's no place like it.
20: I don't know why that wouldn't be the number one thing you'd do.
15: Direct from the dormitory of Diatribe.
21: Nobody wants to think they are nuts. Nobody wants to think they're losing the plot.
15: Turn on, tune in, speak out.
22: This is really worrying.
15: Well-informed conversation across the nation.
19: We cannot, as a country, carry on like this.
15: Critical judgment and laser-guided opinion.
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15: 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This is Talk. Plain, common sense thinking. Nightlife.
3: Yeah, man. It's Talk. It's Ash. We don't know where Andre's gone. You should ask Ash right now. Look, see for yourself. If you're listening on the radio, I'm pointing at Ask Ash. 03444991000. Any quandaries in your life, health, love, DIY, food. On food, has Andre and Ash heard of sous vide when it comes to cooking beef? I thought I was a pop star in the 80s. Anyway, let's speak to... any questions, you can ring us on that number and leave a voice message as well if you're a bit scared. 03444991000 on WhatsApp. So let's go to Cindy. Cindy in Pigeon in Michigan. Cindy.
23: Hey, Ash. How you doing?
3: All right, yeah. How are you?
23: Good, good. I have a question, and I have a question slash kind of idea. I was thinking someday what we should do is have Ask Ash and Cindy. And
3: You're trying to muscle in on them.
23: I think it would be more fun. You know, have me on Zoom, and we could be like...
3: Might not be as good, actually.
23: I think it would be great.
3: Yeah.
23: I think someday we should try it.
3: Do you want to try it? Yeah. Well, have you got any questions for me?
23: Yeah, I do. I do. Actually, regarding a little bit in regards to the segment you had on earlier, and I think that phones are affecting people, and I have a couple of friends left who, they don't like talking on the phone. They like to text more, and I'm not a texter. I hate it.
3: I understand. I understand that. Well, there's the middle way, isn't there? The where you just send a voice message. You know, you have a conversation on a voice message, so it's sort of a halfway house. It's like a text message, but vocally. How about that? Meet them halfway. Or just get rid of your friends.
23: Oh, yeah, yeah. I think meeting the halfway point is good. That's good.
3: See, I've solved it, haven't I? Ask Ash. It's another satisfied customer.
23: Absolutely, 100%.
3: So, is it hot there? It's 30 degrees here today. You know that, Cindy. Is it hot where you are?
23: It was yesterday, but it's cold today.
3: Yeah, good, good, good. So, anyway, are you happy? You're satisfied with the... I've sorted out your problem?
23: Yeah, I sure am.
3: Thanks, Sandra. Thanks, Cindy. Let's go to Grace in London, a satisfied customer. Grace, how can I help you?
24: I don't think I
3: your
24: need
3: question, please.
24: Well, I was more commenting on how brilliant I thought your earlier discussion with Taryn was.
3: Taryn.
24: Yeah, I mean, I have so often felt really frustrated in that I instinctively feel inclined towards the left, but I'm more and more seeing that some people on the left put all of their energy into arguing about Palestine. Mm. And I think that to an extent there's a good motive there, and I think people are genuinely concerned about those people who are suffering, but I think...
3: Are they really? Are they not concerned about people in Sudan or 50,000 people being mown down in Iran or the Uyghurs?
24: I was just about to say that.
3: You're arguing with yourself.
24: Well, no, I'm not arguing with myself. I'm trying to convey my being perplexed by this, thinking, why don't they spend some of this energy on arguing for more support?
3: Because they're not really looking for the answers that they know would be right. That's why they're not really worried about the 50,000 killed. They don't. They want to stay in their sort of social bubble. You know, this is sort of a social. We don't really get youth movements, you know, like punks and this. The new thing is you're either on the left or the right, and you got to, if you're on the left, you got to stay all this.
24: If they were really on the left, then they would be concerned about people who are oppressed and suffering in our world.
3: The left, I mean, look at the left. They're meant to be concerned about the working class here, but they've been deserted. I mean, the Labour Party are meant to be for the working man, but they're hammering the working man, treading, putting them in prison. I mean, look at what's going on. So everything's juxtaposed, isn't it?
24: I mean, to me, it's really exciting that if we do support people in the poorest parts of the world, we can make a really huge difference pound for pound. Like, if you sponsor a child, you could completely transform their life, but it's only about a pound a day. So I find that really positive. But instead, people just want to moan about Israel. And it's kind of like, I don't understand. I really don't get it. But I think that as the...
3: Why do you think they are doing? What is it that makes them concentrate on Israel?
24: Well, that's a really good question. I mean, my a family member of mine has said that she thinks there's some kind of spiritual dimension to it, and that because God chose the people of Israel, there's a kind of satanic hatred of Israel. But I don't know about that.
3: That's always been a problem, isn't it? The chosen people. Every religion thinks theirs is the right sort of way, don't they?
24: Well, I think all people think that we're right to some extent. I think part of the situation with people campaigning furiously just about Palestine, or potentially a few other causes that were mentioned, is that we want to think that we're really great and we're really noble, and so we want to just take people who are in a different group so that we don't have to face the problems that we have with our own hearts and minds. And I think we see that pattern again and again. And people who are raging Israel, it's partly that it makes them feel better about themselves to blame all of the ills in the world on another group of people. And that's just, you know, human nature that we want to do that.
3: But it's not right, is it? I mean, we've seen all the problems with the rape gangs and stuff from people with their ideological ways not looking into things that they should be. And doesn't that sort of make it evil in a way? Because they sort of know what's happening by ignoring what's going on.
24: Well, you say people know what's happening, but while that's not wrong entirely, I do think that to some extent people can believe things that they want to believe.
3: Exactly.
24: I think that to some extent we kind of we shut out things that we don't want.
3: Confirmation bias. They only want to hear what agrees with what they think.
24: In reality, all situations are more complicated than black and white or left or right. Gender actually is binary, but other things aren't. And so I think that quite often we end up believing what our echo chamber is saying about something. And then we might not actually have very, very different values from a person on the other side, but we're living in a different reality. So you might think that all of the evil is from Israel or Farage or whatever, because to some extent you genuinely believe a different set of things from another person who might have some similar values, but they're believing another reality. So we end up arguing with each other all the time.
3: Yeah, it's almost like a hypnosis. Thanks, Grace. Yasmin the witch, the teenage witch. Hi, Yasmin.
4: Hi, Ross.
3: Where were you? You were a bit late there.
4: I know.
3: What's going on, man?
4: It's interesting, all the conversations you've had tonight, but I will say one thing. I feel as though Israel has done a massive, massive amount of damage in Gaza and in the Middle East, and they attacked Iran first, remember?
3: What are you talking about, Willis? I mean, Iran have been threatening to build a nuclear missile.
4: Iran.
3: I mean, we're watching Israel just sit there.
4: Iran signed a treaty not to ever, and there was a fatwa saying not to have nuclear weapons. That's why Middle Eastern countries do not have nuclear weapons. They don't want to destroy what God created. That's the first thing. The second thing is, when you look at the situation in Gaza, I feel as though now they can say, right, we'll open all the border, get all the food in, and really help them.
3: All the food's in there, Yasmin. Don't fall for it all. The supermarkets were open while they were talking about there was a famine. There were takeaways open while they were saying there's a famine. How can you have a famine when you've got supermarkets full of fruit and veg?
4: 98% of the Gaza Strip's been... 93% has been obliterated at.
3: It's not true. It's not 93%. That's absolute rubbish. They're still buildings totally...
4: I've seen the
3: act. Well, at the end of the day, this is a war. You know, if Hamas want to declare war, if a country declares war, what, they don't like being a war back at them, you know.
4: Can I explain something, please? Think of the earth, right? Yeah. There's all those buildings destroyed. There's 800,000 tons of asbestos that's travelling through the sky all the time from there. And the thing is, it has decimated... People go on about global warming. There's not even an olive tree standing in Gaza. Everything's obliterated. What I'm trying to say is, Israel needs to pull back now and literally...
3: And let Hamas rebuild, re-establish the...
4: Can I finish? Israel needs to pull back now, let the humanitarian aid in, let people see the softer side.
3: Well, Hamas are in charge. You're not going to get aid in when Hamas are in charge, are they? You're living in a cloud cuckoo land.
4: 40,000 people were in a mass. 40,000 people were in a mass. They have obliterated. Donald Trump said there's 1.7 million in Gaza, 1.7 from 2.3. He said it in front of Netanyahu.
3: Look, there's about 80,000 people died in the war there in Gaza. 55,000 were Hamas. There was about 12,000 natural wastage, and it's unbelievable. It's actually being studied by militaries on how they kept the innocent death toll so low to a multiples below what we managed in Iran and Afghanistan, which was 3 or 5 to 1 with America and ourselves, and yet so now it's being studied because they can't believe how in such military. A tight urban warfare where they were using where they're using children as shields, they can't believe how few were killed.
4: Listen,
3: so that's the real story, not the stuff that you're reading on TikTok.
4: No, it was the UN.
3: Well, there you go. I mean, you think the UN are playing straight back. You don't think they're in cahoots with Hamas?
4: The United Nations of the world.
3: Yeah. You believe the claptrap that the UN are all like a neutral organisation and are not made up of mainly despotic. I mean, Iran were running the human rights. These are people who hang raped women and gay people off cranes. You think it's all right for them to be in charge of the human rights at the UN?
4: I didn't know there were.
3: Well, you know, you need to look in the UN. It's totally corrupt. I mean, do you remember that guy said there's going to be 10,000 children dead within 48 hours? It was totally debunked. But all the media ran with it. They all ran with it, the BBC. They loved it.
4: But at the end of the day, did you see what they did to the people who were on the flotilla? Did you see that man's back that had all those bruises on?
3: I mean, these flotillas, they don't even have food on. They just find drugs and condoms on board, and sometimes the doom goblin Greta Thunberg moaning about something, throwing their phones. They're so environmentally friendly. They chuck their lithium phones into the sea.
4: As Israel went into international waters...
3: Yeah, but if you're coming to attack Israel, you can go out of, you know, you can attack outside. You don't have to just wait till they come in, if they come into you.
4: Attack Israel, they were just trying to get some food into Gaza.
3: Right, well, they're not really, are they? You know, they're not going to make any difference with their, like, chewing gum, drugs and condoms. They're not really, they're trying to get on telly.
4: Do you think Netanyahu will still have his premiership after the election or not?
3: If they're still at war, maybe. I mean, you know, he messed up at the start very badly, you know, ending with the horrendous events of October the 7th. There's a lot of comparisons with Churchill. You know, Churchill had a lot of mess-ups with Gallipoli, the Dardanelles, and then he came back, and there's a lot of similarities. You know, a lot of people disagree with Netanyahu. It's a democracy. There's a lot of people, you know, Bennett and other Israelis saying you shouldn't have done it like this and like that, but they've all got their own ways. And, you know, we'll see in the election. I think he might be out if the war's over, but unfortunately it's over technically, but Hamas is still in charge.
4: Yeah, but at the end of the day... What about the normal people that are being bombed at? It's not fair on the population. This is
3: well, that's Hamas, isn't it? That's their government.
4: Look, when
3: they need to run Gaza a bit better.
4: When you've only got 30% of the population agree with Israel, then there's big problems. They have to do it another way. They have to negotiate. They have to...
3: You can't. Sometimes you can't negotiate with nutters who have a sort of, religious ideology. How are you going to negotiate with someone like that? You can't sometimes. You can't. You couldn't negotiate with Adolf Hitler. You know, eventually you have to crack a few eggs to make an omelette.
4: Yeah, but when you say about you can't negotiate with these idiots, I thought you were talking about Netanyahu, because Israel looks at, to me anyway, like a terrorist state at the moment.
3: What's like a terrorist state?
4: Terrorist state, Israel.
3: Israel? Well, they're a democracy.
4: All international law.
3: No, they haven't. Nothing's happened. They haven't been... Nothing's happened. What's happened in international law?
4: Right. The first thing that happened was they put phosphorus in bombs and bombed them.
3: This has not come out in any court, so this is stuff you've read on your TikTok. Anyway, look, we've got to go, Yasmin. There's a lot of stuff, but you need to, look at all the information and the proper information before you come to your decisions. Anyway, 03444991000. I've seen Matt's here from our mystery department, so I don't know what we're going to be talking about, but you can bet it's mysterious. But give us a ring. You can ask me anything. Andre will be back in a minute. I don't know where he is. 03444991000. Send us a voice message on that if you're a bit scared to come on, or you can text us 87222. Text the word talk and then your message, or just give us a ring. 03444991000 is talk. And don't forget, after us it's Benedict Fletcher, who'll be in to talk about his show. It's talk. We'll be back after this.
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7: Just talk with 28-day matured conversation. Across the UK, have you got the guts for talk? The home of common sense. This is Talk.
0: Okay, so the UF bros are not here this evening, but Matt is here. Matt Thornton is here on his own. Now, Matt normally doesn't talk. Now, as we've established, I get a chauffeur-driven car back home. So if Matt appears after his shift finishes on Friday night, he's entitled to get in the car with me.
2: Very generous.
0: So with that in mind, Matt, you've come up with a segment for the UF bros. Tell us what it is.
2: Well, there's been a huge information dump from the Pentagon. They've released dozens and dozens and dozens of files. Massive dump. Mm. I mean, some of these files are hundreds of pages long.
3: And they slip little nuggets. They hide it in there for you to find.
2: Exactly,
3: and
2: that's
3: what you've done with your eagle eyes.
2: I've been watching the videos. I haven't read through the 116-page files yet, unfortunately.
0: And it is just 116 pages, is it?
2: No, as in some of them are 116 pages long.
0: So there's kind of half a million.
3: You haven't tried hard.
2: Correct, exactly.
3: Yeah. So tell us what you found out from just watching the videos.
2: I've watched the videos. They're pretty freaky. Have you seen any of them at all?
0: No, but go on, describe them, because we are on radio.
2: They are, so do you remember the ones that we saw last week?
3: The Tic Tac ones and the military ones, yeah. And that sparkly one.
2: The sparkly ones.
3: That was like a snow crystal.
2: Yes, it was a little bit unclear, but there might have been something there.
3: I thought it was refraction of light.
2: Well, these ones are a lot clearer, and they are clearly like balls. There's balls that are moving around.
0: Like spheres, not balls.
2: No, spheres.
3: Plasma balls.
2: Orbs is perhaps the correct term. But orbs are floating around.
0: Because if it was floating balls, that would be very odd.
2: Correct.
3: Flying balls.
2: Flying balls. The theme of water is continued. They're checking out a lot of
3: these
2: ships.
3: These are the theory that they might be us that are more advanced from the passengers said, right, let's get in the water and we'll just pop.
2: I'd probably say half of the videos, or maybe even more, are water-based in that it's a video of them sort of circling around a ship or floating over water or passing by like a like an oil rig or even some wind turbines one passed by and various other
0: things. So as you know, if you think about Einstein's theory of relativity, which no doubt you think about a lot.
2: Of course.
0: You can time travel from the past to the future. That is simply a fact, and the reason is because gravity can bend time and all that sort of thing. So effectively, if you were to travel at the speed of light for, I think it's 5 years, and come back to Earth, so if you were to travel for 5 years there and 5 years back at the speed of light, 25 years would have passed on Earth, whereas for you, only 10 years would have passed. So, is it possible, Nasha was talking about this earlier, that there was an amazing advanced civilization on Earth that was destroyed by some folly, like a nuclear war or whatever, and there were people who've escaped, who have time-travelled from the past, and are now trying to re-establish contact?
2: Well, there are all sorts of stories throughout history of various civilizations just going completely missing.
3: Anunnaku.
2: Atlantis, Anunnakus, all that stuff.
0: Who's Inaku?
3: What?
2: The Anunnakus.
0: No, go on. I don't know.
3: We'll have to do a whole week
2: it's about,
3: on that.
2: Yeah,
3: I mean,
2: Nephilim
3: that's
2: and
3: like
2: all
3: the
2: that
3: people
2: stuff.
3: That run everything.
2: It's all these. It's all these mythical creatures. Not really. Strictly relevant to the.
0: Jabulon rules.
3: But I mean, it might not be that they're time travelers. They might just have been very advanced humanoids that have said, "Let's get out of here and we can live."
2: They
3: in
2: live underwater, and you know, they're just visiting us every now
3: people
2: and again.
3: People see them coming out in military base at San Diego.
2: But it's not just water. I mean, there's clips. There's various clips, and a lot of these are like 10 minutes long. So there's a lot of footage to go through. A lot of it is sort of slowed down.
0: So we get all of this. Anomalous things happen. Now, by the way, if you remember Malcolm Muttridge and the first ever television miracle, right? And the story is this: that Malcolm Muttridge did a documentary for the BBC on the House of the Dying in Calcutta. Run by Mother Teresa of Calcutta, Agnes Boyartu, the Albanian nun. Basically, they filmed The House of the Dying, which didn't have very good light, with some new Kodak film. And when they said, we just don't know whether we're going to get the footage. When they got back to the theatre and put the footage on, the Kodak film was of such good quality that you could see absolutely everything. And the producer said, oh my God, this is amazing. And he was about to say, well done, Kodak, until Michael Muttridge said, it's divine light. We have witnessed the first television miracle. And in the words of the late, great Peter, the late, great Christopher Hitchin, and a star was born in Mother Teresa of Calcutta. And the reason
3: oh, he hated her, didn't he?
0: The reason I make that point is that Mother Teresa of Calcutta became a global icon because the divine light. Actually, it was just a better quality of Kodak film. Mm. You know, how much of this is just anomalous stuff?
3: We're seeing some of these videos.
2: The videos that have been released today, I mean, this is the stuff that they did a few weeks. I mean, maybe this is some of the new stuff as well. And a lot of it looks like this.
3: It's the latest stuff.
0: What's the latest?
3: Yeah, get it right, man. Look at that. Flying.
2: That probably is one of the new ones.
0: No, repeat after me. This is the latest stuff.
2: This is the latest stuff.
3: What's that cube that's flying across?
2: As in the black boxes.
0: That's the high grade.
2: Those will be things that they've cut out, but I think that picture is from, you know, stuff like that is inconclusive. That could be anything.
0: So explain what that is.
2: So that picture, that's a still image, and various objects in the sky have been enlarged, but
1: none of that.
3: I mean, what the hell's that?
1: That is unusual. Those are sort of three orbs that are clustered together. But actually, in the videos that they've released, there are a number of them where, you know, are you familiar with Foo Fighters?
3: Yeah. Nirvana.
1: They saw, of course, but the pilots in World War II, they saw, I think, in San Francisco, but they saw various orbs.
0: Well, they watched the Foo Fighters.
1: Yes, correct.
3: But now it's become so commonplace that pilots are just going, yeah, I saw one today.
1: Well, they also released some audio files of various, you know, pilots and whatnot, sort of talking with the control about what they've
3: but
1: seen.
3: But they're not even shocked now. They go, oh, I've got one
1: well,
3: over here.
1: From the audio, and I've not listened to all the audio, I've seen all the videos,
3: of course,
1: but
3: you
1: not
3: wouldn't have done
1: all the audio.
3: But
1: they, I mean, they sound shocked, in awe, and maybe a little bit scared as well, but there's a number of them.
3: A bit like the Rendlesham Forest tapes.
1: Yeah.
0: But what is, right, so...
3: The British Roswell.
0: Here's the bit that I don't understand. What is the security and military assessment of all this? Because if I was the Secretary of State for Defence, if I was the Chief of the General Staff, if I was the Prime Minister, or indeed the King, it's Malcolm Muggeridge, not Mutteridge, but anyway, I don't think that matters.
3: Malcolm Muggeridge.
0: But okay, but if I was these people, I would say, right, we've seen this stuff, what is it, and what threat does it present? Now, the answer to that has got to be something. What is the answer?
3: Well, just before you say that, I think the answer to that is they basically looking at these aliens going, they're far too advanced. They can basically have shut down battleships. They know they wouldn't have a chance, basically, is that it?
1: But potentially, but also, I mean, in the footage, there's videos of these orbs flying next to planes as well, which obviously you don't want happening with civilian aircraft or whatever. But having said that, I would also add, humans have been claiming to interact with you know, orbs, spacemen, all these things for tens of thousands of years. I mean, some of the earliest drawings that we have from Aboriginals in Australia are, you know, people...
3: The plains of Nazca in South America, Mexico, the drawings on the ground.
1: They look like they're wearing spacesuits.
3: Space masks and things,
1: you know, potentially this is the same thing as that, in which case you'd say, well, these guys have sort of existed alongside us for thousands of years, so it's potentially not the end of the world, but...
3: Are we living in a symbiosis?
1: Or maybe.
0: The other question is the Earth a zoo?
1: Maybe. But it could also be high-tech military technology that they are sort of drip-feeding us to normalise to us that we might accept it in the future. I don't know.
3: Are we in a simulation? I mean, a guy won the Nobel Peace Prize, not a Peace Prize, Science Prize, Physics Prize, proving that we live in a simulation.
1: Well, a number of the videos, the orbs really are moving around in ways that just...
3: Defy human technology.
1: When you read the interviews and hear the pilot saying, oh, you know, I've never seen anything move like this before, the footage that they've released, you know, it's in black and white, it's in colour, you get various shots, it's stabilised. It's really weird to see.
0: I mean, if you look at the Bible, right, and you examine and read the Bible, there is no doubt that if God was a computer programmer, the creation story in the Bible could be true, right? If you were to take a sophisticated supercomputer and say, right, I want to create all the circumstances in the Bible. I want to create Adam and Eve. I want to create Genesis. All of that is perfectly possible. So for the first time in human history, whether you like it or not, and many religious folk would be offended by what I've just said, whether you like it or not, the Bible could definitely be true now. I'm not saying it is, but it could definitely be true.
1: I think what we might be seeing now would raise a huge amount of questions for various religions, but they also might be fine, because again, you know, these guys, a lot of religions have said, oh, I've interacted with something from space or something from
0: the story of as an example, dying and going to heaven, you know, in a computer simulation could certainly exist.
3: SimCity.
0: There's no doubt about
3: and
0: it.
3: And of course, there's a double slit experiment.
1: Do
3: you know about that?
1: Yeah.
3: And this basically shows, you know, like in a video game, when you're travelling and the landscape pops up, they're saying that is what's actually happening with us. And that actually, it's only when you look at it that something pops up. And this double
1: consciousness creates reality.
3: Yeah, there's this thing. And when it's looked at by a human, you see the two slits. And when it's not, you don't. And it's basically reacting to just being seen, which proves We live in a simulation, like a video game.
0: I'm not sure it proves that.
3: It renders.
1: It shows that consciousness impacts reality.
3: Yes, and it does actually prove that.
1: So if reality exists, then something has to perceive it.
0: By the way, anyone who is smoking cannabis is going to be enjoying this conversation. But
3: don't look at double slits. It'll make you go blind.
0: But here's the other point.
3: Yeah.
0: If this were quote unquote a simulation, to what extent does it become reality, and to what extent does it become a simulation, given that we're here experiencing it? So my comment would be, look, when you have the non-playable characters on a computer game, clearly they're not real, but to an extent, when you play a character on a computer game that's networked, and it is another person controlling it, to an extent that character is real.
1: Correct.
0: And in a sense.
1: Well, that character is being controlled by someone...
0: Yes, so in that sense it's real.
3: When does it develop a consciousness?
0: That's
3: the question.
0: But hang on, a computer game has a computer game character has a consciousness if the person playing it is you know, if it's a playable character.
1: An NPC character doesn't have a
0: character is merely an expression of the operator who's using it.
1: Yeah.
0: Right. So if you think about it, when you play a computer game, that thing is as real as your car, isn't it? Because one of them is a tool for a computer game, the other is a tool for driving around.
1: And
0: it's exactly the same thing.
1: Yeah.
3: Like Mario Brothers.
1: I would say potentially everything is a simulation, but also reality clearly exists. The simulation exists if it's
3: Oh, that's settled then. Matt's decided. But, yeah, all but, you Nobel scientists, Matt's decided.

0: But we've made this point multiple times, where I always say the sun always shines on TV, right? We are not actually in your car. We're not actually in your house. We're not actually sat in your lounge. However, what practical difference does it make? Right? People who say they're sitting with Andre and Ash now in the car and not literally doing it, but in a sense they are. I remember somebody phoning up when Princess Diana died and they said she was a part of my life, but you didn't know her. Well, what difference does that make? Because I saw her when she was 18, I watched her, I read about her every single day. The fact she didn't know me doesn't mean she's not a part of my life.
1: You would say she's not a part of your life, but you're a part of her life. But, I mean, you'd obviously be, or she would be part of your life if you were interacting with her.
0: Yeah, so as an example, when somebody walks up to me, when somebody walks up to me or walks up to him or walks up to you in a shop, there is a reason for that, because they know us. We don't know them, but they know us, right? And as long as, and actually, they're always quite nice and whatever. But I find it, and I find this myself, if I see somebody that I watch on the TV in a pub, you know, you can't help but go, I know that person.
1: You go up and say hello.
0: Yeah, you want to say hello, absolutely, don't you, right?
1: Absolutely.
0: Obviously, everyone's the same. Nobody's going to go, oh, I don't care.
1: I think that would be more proof of the reality, because it would show that that person is real, and what you see on your screen, whether it's a footballer that you like or your favourite presenter or whatever, that guy is playing the football, and then you might see him at the pub afterwards, and that's a real interaction that you can have.
0: Yeah.
1: If you're playing Grand Theft Auto, you can drive that car, but you're not actually driving a car.
2: But eventually, it will get so real that you know you might.
0: I think it is a difficult thing, because no matter how much we say us three are not in the van with the guy driving up the M6 at the moment. In fact, we are. Right, let's be realistic.
1: Keep your eyes on the road.
0: In a sense, we are. There's somebody now driving in a white van up the M6 going, bloody hell!
2: Give us a ring. I can see you in a white van. It's one of those Ivy Cove vans. You've got some nice dice, and I'm just getting this in my mind's eye. Anyway, we're going to take your calls. Thanks, Matt, for that. That was quite a lot of information you got from just watching a video and not doing any proper research.
0: All he literally did was watch.
2: It was actually better than ever, wasn't it? Well, no. I mean, Joe will be back next week with more mystery and.
1: What's next week? Hopefully have videos of these files and perhaps more files we've dropped between now and then. They're going to keep the drip feed coming, I believe.
0: By the way, I think the driver's going to arrive early. I think you should take him in the green room. You don't have to buy him.
2: Where do you normally take him?
0: A's a driver and B's a Muslim.
2: 03444991000. We're going to take all your calls off this, starting with Kevin in Basingstoke. He's got a story about George Michael. Make sure you stay tuned.
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1: Talk Breakfast with Mark Dolan. 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
2: Oh, this is interesting. This is really interesting.
3: Physicist.
2: Mark from Hepburn has said the following. Now, I don't know if he's right, but this is interesting. Hi, guys. Have you noticed in the media about this heat wave, they're always giving the temperature in Fahrenheit, but on the weather, it's normally in Celsius, just to make it sound hotter. So they're saying, oh my God, it's going to be 100 degrees this weekend. The world is burning.
3: We're not Americans. We used to be like that when I was young. It used to be all about that. And I remember we changed to centigrade, you know, in the 80s or something.
2: EU.
3: Now, it's funny, we're used to that now, and Celsius is a bit... Fahrenheit is a bit weird. Yeah, and also they made, you know, the weather maps, they used to go orange and red. They've now lowered the threshold for where they go. So it's bright red. It's obviously, it's a psyops operation. It's starting to come out that this is all bunkum, this net zero. We live with much more CO2 concentration, you know, multiples more than this. It's actually good for you. I think we need to look into this because it's ruined civilization over the last couple of decades.
2: My view is, it doesn't necessarily bother me about the fact that we have to deal with some issue of pollution. What bothers me is the way that we want to destroy our economy on this paganistic...
3: I mean, it's not even pollution. CO2's not even pollution. Pollution's a bad thing, you know, the poison and all that in the air, but CO2's not
2: poison. Somebody said to me, that was hello, Lois Perry, organised by Lois. He said, there's no such thing as pollution at all. All you're doing is moving one item that was taken out of the earth into another location.
3: Yeah, exactly.
2: I thought, all right, I wouldn't go that far.
3: Yeah, they're not really looking for carbon. They're not really looking for the answer any other
2: way.
3: Let's
2: go for Kevin in Basingstoke. Kevin, how are you?
3: You've got a George Michael story, apparently.
4: Well, it's not my story. I haven't met him on Handsome Heath or anything. But
2: Handsome Heath?
4: What is it called?
2: Hampstead.
3: Heath.
2: I love the fact. Our audience
3: He's
2: is
3: pretending
2: so,
3: he doesn't know what it's called. Audience, we normally would have felt for
2: our
3: that.
2: Our audience is so straight, they don't know where the gay cottaging areas are.
3: Of course you don't.
2: Just don't know.
3: Of course you don't know what it's called, yeah.
4: Yeah, anyway, I remember watching morning TV, Good Morning Britain or something, and there was a woman on there, and she was saying that she'd had three courses of IVF, but they'd all failed, and she couldn't afford to, go for another one. And that same day, she got a call from the studio to say that somebody's donated some money you to have another course.
3: I think that was on the Matt Wright programme, Matthew Wright, formerly of this parish.
4: Was it?
3: I think I remember that beautiful story.
4: That one failed, so he paid for another one. She didn't know who it was. The second one was successful, and she had a little girl. And then George Michael wrote to her and sent her some flowers and said it was him.
2: Yeah, so I don't know if you overheard this earlier, Kevin, but... I got told that all of those incidents were some businessman, quote unquote, would phone up and offer to donate the money. It was always George Michael. There was no other person that ever did it. And the reason why you don't see it on the TV anymore is because George Michael's dead. That's it.
4: Yeah, that's it. That's why I phoned in. And I remember.
3: Well, break
4: Capital
3: it to me
4: Radio
3: gently.
4: Capital Radio used to do a fun sort of, you know, raising money, and George used to double it.
2: Yeah. Do you remember when there was a rumour that Jill Dando had been killed by Serbian militia and George Michael offered
3: to
2: take over?
3: That's still happening, isn't it? There was a photo recently of a guy.
2: Michael offered to take over, which I thought was slightly... But it was because there was a rumour that nobody wanted to present it because they were being frightened by gangsters.
3: So George Michael would have done Crime Watch?
2: I would have loved that.
3: Imagine how he'd have started the show.
2: We're going to put you inside.
3: Do you remember that when he got arrested and he made fun of it? He did that great video.
2: Outside,
3: didn't
2: he? Done with the sofa.
3: He was brilliant, wasn't he?
2: And I think I'm done with the whole.
3: He wrote the songs. He produced it. He did all the, you know, prancing around. He was quite...
2: Do you remember Andrew Ridgeley, when George Michael died, Andrew Ridgeley said, look, I really think it's wrong to say former Wham star. He said, the reality is, he was George Michael, and he started off in Wham. He's not former Wham star, is he?
3: Yeah.
4: George used to give a lot of money to homeless charities and other charities, but when you've got so much money, why do people still want more and more? I mean, people with hundreds of billions.
2: So I think that's an interesting question. I think there is a slight difference. In the case of George Michael, it was pay. For a lot of people, it's their business, the value of their business. So if you look at somebody, say like Bill Gates,

0: They're going to choose whether it's Andy Burnham or someone else.
1: But what's your view on Starmer going? Because this is a guy who's going to take Starmer's job. What do you think he's doing? He's doing it to make Burnham...
0: My advice to Keir Starmer is do not get off the train at Wigan Northwestern unless you've got an armoured personnel carrier.
1: We all know the words to the song, don't we? To Keir Starmer's personal song. Anyway, enough about all that. Thanks, Amelia. You know, we've got who's coming up after us as Talk Sport and Talk Radio, Talk TV, Talk become as one together through the night.
0: He is a
1: with
0: beautiful
1: Benedict
0: man.
1: Fletcher with his beautiful, he's got a beautiful shirt on as
0: I'm
1: well.
0: I'm sorry, Hull versus Middlesbrough. Come on.
2: It's not very glamorous, is it, in the Championship playoff
1: final? But it's a lot of money.
2: Huge amount of money. The richest game in world
1: football,
2: they say.
1: Quarter of a billion, isn't it, or something?
2: About that. £200 million. Just shy of a quarter of a billion.
1: What are you going to be talking about, first of all, sports?
0: No, stop. My mate's the assistant.
1: Oh, he's his mate.
0: My mate's the assistant. Hull going to win?
2: I think Middlesbrough are going to win.
0: I think they're going to be fueled by the injustice.
1: Yeah, but that's good, because he's always wrong. It's always a kiss of death.
2: I might have just given Borough the kiss of death. Sorry about that.
0: But isn't that going to be a weird thing that Middlesbrough end up going up?
2: Well,
1: they've been up before. Remember Ravenelli?
0: No, it's just the circumstances, because of Southampton's disqualification.
2: I think a lot of people, I mean, we spoke last week, didn't we, about Spygate.
0: Well, here was what was interesting. What you said was Southampton will be incredibly keen to just pay 50 million quid. Yeah. And actually, that was why the English Football League made the decision they made.
2: I think they had
1: because they were listening to the show.
0: The analysis that Ben Fletcher made last week, for those who weren't listening at the time, was that after Leeds did a similar thing on spying and got a financial penalty, the feeling is that now people will do it and just pay the penalty.
2: Yeah.
0: The English Football League were clearly wise to that issue.
2: Indeed.
0: And that's why they threw him out.
2: And it was multiple occurrences.
0: They just missed the three.
1: Points, deductions and things like that. That's what really hurts more than financial.
2: And being banned from the playoffs. I mean, Southampton were in the playoff final and booted out.
0: That's horrendous.
2: So, sponsors could walk away. There's talk that the players could be suing their own club, potentially for loss of earnings.
1: Manager's done a great job.
2: Has he though? Because if he's proven to be
1: he's been a good manager, hasn't he? Apart from the alleged cheating.
0: That's interesting. If you broke the terms and conditions of the English Football League and the result was I don't become a Premier League player, then you are under certain circumstances would owe me the pay.
2: I think it's difficult to prove that they would definitely get promoted.
1: What court would it be in? The sports arbitration court? Would it be the High Court?
2: I wouldn't know that.
0: But you could sue them for breach of contract. Because at the end, if you think about it, if as an example, you said something on this radio show now that had Talk shut down by Ofcom, there are circumstances under which I could sue you for my loss of earnings. Now, that's not in our internal disciplinary hearings. That's you and me in the court.
1: So it could be in a contract that you're not responsible
2: for. But it's more for Southampton. If they've got reach playoff final in their contracts, for example, well, they have been denied the chance to reach the playoff final. So that is
1: the bonus, the pay bonus.
2: The pay bonus. Promotion's a little bit more. It's not guaranteed.
0: How would you know? Yeah.
2: Well, exactly. But it's a very, very interesting
0: one. But sometimes the court will say, look, experts say there was a 30% chance of you winning, therefore therefore 70% you don't owe, but you owe the 30%. And also, it'd be difficult to know how much you'd renegotiate the value of the contract.
2: Yeah.
0: But I think Southampton have got real problems.
2: Of course,
0: they'll just spend the way out of it, won't they?
2: Well, I don't know if they will, because now they're the club that cheated, ultimately. They've been booted out of the playoffs. Players are going to be potentially walking away. The manager's going to get sacked. With the sponsors, are they going to want to be associated with the club that does that? There's a lot of problems down on the South Coast.
1: I used to know a football agent, and what it says in the contracts, things like this, like if you're a sub, if you're brought on with 10 minutes to go, you don't get a bonus like 50 grand. If you're brought in before, that's why they bring on players at 80 minutes.
2: Yeah.
1: And another thing, for big players like, you know, Messi or big, they give them if you wave to the crowd when you come out, it's a 50 grand bonus. So a lot of them will be waving to, it's like, acknowledge the crowd, you get 50 grand.
2: Is that why you wave at the
1: Messi
2: end of the show?
1: Each time. I get
0: 50p bonus.
1: A can of Coke. I get a can of Coke bonus.
0: Bite of your kebab and the bus fare home.
1: What are you talking about? Villa, great parade. We've got to think about the next.
2: Up the Villa, Villa loads of football this week.
1: What non-sport stuff?
2: We've got, it's sort of sport related, but Hugh Ware, darts referee, is coming in talking about a national numeracy week. Could darts be the answer
0: to
2: get our kids into maths?
0: I love that.
1: Darts for the Olympics
2: maths,
1: as well.
2: It? But never mind simultaneous equations. It's all about
1: they're math genius darts players.
2: And there's a shortage of referees. There's a shortage of referees. If you're good at maths and you like your darts, become a referee.
1: It's because you don't get enough. People are, in our day, we had Tony from Bullseye, and he was a real influence, and everyone wanted to be a darts referee. Anything else? You're sort of looking ahead to all the matches?
2: Yeah, tomorrow night, so this is Saturday night and Sunday morning, we'll be talking to Bonham's Auctioneers. There's a fact.